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3: 14 fouls in the quarter.
4: Pistons players are huddling among themselves, but what they're saying is, guys, we got to relax and play. Same thing. Paul Reed pushed, and all of a sudden his hand slid up to Jared Allen's face.
3: Inbound Schroeder, 10 to shoot. As a screen from Merrill against Robinson inside the arc. Lost it, got it back, only 3 to shoot. Schroeder sees the clock, drives with one. Floater off the glass, no. Rebound tip. Thompson has it for Detroit. Into the front court. Lobs it for Reed, makes the catch really deep, and he got pushed out of bounds. Wow, a tough foul against Harden because Reed had nowhere to go.
4: I love Ausar Thompson. You're not playing for overtime elite. This is game 6 of the second round. Stop throwing alley-oops on the fast break. Just make the simple play.
3: And J.B. Bickerstaff sees the same thing because he's taking Ausar out right now as Cade Cunningham replaces him.
4: He's talking to him right now. J.B.'s great. He's got his arm around his Ausar Thompson, telling him, I think, a lot of that. But he's really, the message is, calm down. Just keep playing aggressively, but we don't need the extra curricular.
3: Pistons by 10 in possession. Danis Jenkins going to make a run at Schroeder. Gets to the baseline, cut off there, 2 to shoot. Stops, dotted line, turns, jumper short. Rebound tip, Wade's got it for the Cavs. Cleveland trying to make the comeback. Schroeder into the front court, getting by Jenkins. Circles under the basket, pass to the corner. This is Merrill for 3, and he drills it. Cleveland now trails by 7. And J.B. Bickerstaff wants to slow this Cleveland momentum, calling for time.
4: Love the timeout by J.B. Again, the whole mojo in the game turned with that flagrant foul and then Dennis Schroeder ripping the ball out of their hands. All he wants to do is calm his team down. They still want to run. They still want to play aggressively, but keep it to basketball plays.
3: Once down 12, now down 7. Detroit 41, Cleveland 34 with 6:36 to go, quarter 2. 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
13: What Shohei Ohtani wants to do. If he says to the, and I'm just making this up, okay? There's no indication that he would do this. But if he went to them today and said, you know what? I'm just going to bag the DH thing for a while. I'm going to focus on pitching. Like, I want to go to every 5 days. The Dodgers would do it. If he said to them, I want to stay in the lineup most days, they would do that too. If he said to them, I don't want to pitch the day before I pitch, or I want to DH the day before I pitch, and then the day I pitch, then they would do that. Whatever Ohtani wants, he gets in his schedule, yes?
14: That has been the case. I wonder if this year it could change a little bit. I wonder if the Dodgers... you know, on paper, this lineup is supposed to be unbelievable. They have stars, future Hall of Famers up and down this lineup. It has not, the offense has been struggling now, for the better part, 2-3 weeks. And Ohtani's just not been Ohtani at the plate. And then on the starting rotation side, Glasnow just goes on the injured list. Blake Snell just comes off the injured list. That group hasn't necessarily been what we expected either. Yamamoto has not been quite himself. Ohtani's actually been needed in that rotation, but he's also needed right now, unbelievably to me, in that lineup. So I'll be interested in seeing if the Dodgers do put up some resistance and say, hey, actually, you know what, Shohei? We're going to do this. And we know you want to do both. And we know you had your ambition and your goals. But for the Dodgers to win the World Series this year, this is the best course. It's going to be fascinating. It's a fascinating storyline this year.
13: I should mention Mason Miller also in the Cy Young Award conversation. You know, he's having argued the best season ever for reliever. He's the backbone of the Padres' success. So he'll be in there. But I think for the sake of this conversation, we'll focus on the 3 starting pitchers. And what Ohtani's doing this year to me is amazing. To see him maintain the feel for 6 pitches while he's generally serving as an everyday DH, that's incredible to me, okay? But I would say this, when somebody gets a hit off Ohtani, I'm not surprised. Like, it's not, doesn't seem like that unusual. Guys will get good swings against him. They might actually score some runs against him. I've got to the point with the other two guys where when someone gets a hit off Skeens, off Mizorowski, like, I'm surprised. Like, Skeens' dominance in his last 2 starts was staggering. I can't remember, you know, Pedro Martinez might be the closest thing that I'm seeing to what we're seeing in Skeens right now with how he's good. And you mentioned Mizorowski. I tweeted out today that he's going Mach 3, right? 103, when no one else is doing that on a more consistent basis. I get the feeling because of volume issue that those two guys might have an advantage by the end of the year. But here's Ohtani's, I think, advantage in this race is that he's more popular. And I don't think it's a huge factor, but I think that when the narratives, writers, I think we tend to look for narratives. And I do think if Ohtani is within 20 innings, if he's within 30 innings, those other guys, and his numbers are right there, because he's the greatest player we've ever seen, that's a little tiebreaker that he has in his column. Are you buying? You think I'm full of crap?
14: No, that's fair. The other thing that I would tie to this, I know we're talking about Cy Young, but MVP. How good of a hitter does Ohtani need to be, or how bad can he be, frankly, to still win an MVP? And maybe voters say, hey, if he's going to win the MVP, then I'll give Skeens or Mizorowski the Cy Young Award, right? You know, I think that's all sort of in play. I'm fascinated also by that MVP race. And, you know, does Ohtani need an 850 OPS and hit 25 home runs or 800 OPS? Like, what's the line there, the threshold, if he's going to be an elite pitcher to also win the MVP?
13: So along those lines, I kind of wonder if Mason Miller might have a better chance for MVP than Cy Young Award. Because especially in this year when we're seeing bullpen meltdowns all over the place, the advantage that the Padres have in the ninth inning is so extraordinary. I wonder, and given the, you know, the number of games that Mason Miller impact, I wonder if it'd be more appropriate for him to be an MVP candidate. Are you buying that?
14: Sure. But Buster, you have more of the history sort of sense of like how unusual. I mean, that's for me, that'd be super unusual, right? A closer winning MVP, especially with Shohei Ohtani in that league. But the stuff that he's doing and the Padres, I know a lot of people have talked about this. I have no idea how they're this good. The numbers just don't add up. And like you said, they've Mason Miller and the fact that they're just winning these close games, that is a huge reason why they're this good. And Mason Miller is a huge reason why.
13: Yeah. And it's, you know, a comparable sort of in a parallel universe. When you talk to Atlanta Braves players from the 90s, they will tell you that they believe that if Mariano Rivera wore their uniform and not pinstripes, they would be the team that would have won the championships. Because he made that kind of difference over the course of a postseason, and maybe over the course of a regular season, Mason Miller will be that guy for the Padres. So anyway, I'm glad I don't have that vote. I would not want to be choosing between those two. Those guys would be hard.
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0: All right, let's dive in a little bit into the early trade conversations that, you know, starting to percolate a little bit. And a couple of observations that we certainly picked up. One, I don't know how many good players are going to be available. At the trade deadline last year, I had a GM say to me, man, there's just not that many good guys out there. Well, with the American League being the land of opportunity and all these teams that are in the mix, who's actually going to be a seller? Do we think that if the Red Sox, given the expectations coming into the year or within five games, that suddenly Craig Bressel is going to wave the white flag? I'm not buying it. We might have to look to the worst National League teams to be sellers. The Rockies, certainly that player. I think Mickey Moniak is a guy who's going to get some attention at the deadline. That'll be interesting. And the Mets, they do have marketable guys. When you're talking about Freddie Peralta, Clay Holmes, what do you see there?
1: The standings are just, I'm looking at the Houston Astros, right? A team that's been completely ravaged by injuries. Team that we all expected to at least compete for a playoff spot. And it's been a disaster. They're 10 games under 500 and they're 4.5 games out of a wild card spot. And it's May 14th. So maybe over the course of the next 2 months, this is a team that somehow gets back into it. Cause the one name that I am fascinated by, if they are out of this, is Yordan Alvarez. Now, I would not trade him. You know, he is one of the best hitters in baseball. Obviously, he's under contract through the through the 2028 season. And to me, could you get a Juan Soto-esque haul for Yordan Alvarez? The way the Nationals did a few years ago, you know, getting James Wood and CJ Abrams and Mackenzie Gore and a couple other prospects. I don't see that happening, but that's the name. If you said it, Buster, there might not be a ton of, you know, big names, you know, impact players available at the deadline. Alvarez would be the most impactful player since Soto at the deadline. I do think the Astros, you know, getting, you know, moving on from Paredes or Christian Walker is a possibility.
0: Yeah.
1: You mentioned the Mets. I was at the game Wednesday night, last night. Juan Soto fouls a pitch off his foot and I was like, okay, another bad break for the Mets. Hours after they placed Francisco Alvarez on the injured list with a torn meniscus. They, like you said, Freddie Peralta is an interesting piece. Clay Holmes, under the radar, has been one of the best starting pitchers in baseball this year. That experiment has gone well up in the Mets, converting him from a reliever. The Mets, the second most expensive roster in baseball, one of the most expensive rosters of all time. I asked David Stearns on Monday, I believe it was, or Tuesday, at what point do you have to pivot to the future? And he said, we are not close to that point yet. So they're going to ride this out. They're going to give this a go because they have World Series expectations. And, you know, Francisco Lindor is out, Jorge Polanco is out, Luis Robert is out. So they just need to tread water for now. And the Red Sox, I don't see the Red Sox competing for a World Series for, you know, the American League pennant this year. That division is loaded. And they're six games under. Maybe they sneak into a wild card spot, but I don't know. Maybe they move on for a couple of pieces, but I don't see that happening either. I think it's a tough spot for the Red Sox.
0: So some observations about some things you're talking about. One, so much of these decisions come down to not what the GM wants, it's what the owner wants to do. Scout the owners for a moment. Steve Cohen has demonstrated he's not the crazy Artie Moreno owner where it's Dan the Torpedo's full speed ahead. 2023, Buck Showalter's last year, he waved the white flag in midseason, said, look, we're not good enough. The numbers are ugly. So that would seem to be in play. Jim Crane, the owner of the Houston Astros, has very strong feelings about how long, you know, long-term contracts. He does not give contracts out more than 6 years. Yordan Alvarez is going to get a contract of more than 6 years, becomes a free agent. Jim traded Kyle Tucker. Right? He traded Kyle Tucker a year before he became a free agent because he didn't want to pay him. So I wouldn't completely rule that out. I'm right there with you. And the Red Sox, the interesting thing about this team to me is it's a hard roster to turn over. When you really dig into it and you're thinking about what they need, offense, what do you do? Well, Wilson Contreras has 2 years left. Trevor Story, the shortstop, has 2 years left. Where else are you making changes other than maybe third base? Taylor Durbin was Craig Breslow's big acquisition in the offseason. It'd be really hard for him to blow that up. And where are you going to get offensive help if you want to do something? So there, quick, before you go, we We got a couple minutes left. I want to talk to you about the Yankee situation. Anthony Volpe comes back. He's playing shortstop. Wasn't wild about his quote, I must say, when he was saying, you know, I've learned that things are out of my control and don't worry about it, which seems to infer that, you know, he didn't necessarily agree with the decision to leave in the minor leagues. And my response to Volpe, you know, would be like, dude, you can control this. Go play well. Go. You've had a get out of jail free card for 3 years. And right now, if I were representing Volpe, I'd say go play other positions. Go play second base. Go play the outfield a little bit. Go down the minor. Ask the Yankees if you can do that, because that's what Caballero's done. And Caballero's put himself in this great position, compete for that spot. And the other thought about the Yankees pre-trade deadline, I think the next 40 games is going to be really important for Jazz Chisholm, because he's an impending free agent. If he doesn't start playing better, you know what? Maybe they flip him at the deadline and get somebody else to come in there and play second base. Give me your thoughts on those.
1: The one thing that really stood out to me was when the Yankees placed Jose Caballero on the injured list. Jose Caballero played so well that the Yankees finally moved off the idea of having Volpe be their starting shortstop after 3 years. Here in New York, the Yankees were hearing it from everywhere that Volpe, you know, hasn't been good enough. He regressed last year offensively and defensively playing through that shoulder injury, even though he said that that didn't really impact him. Going into this year, mid-April, Brian Cashman on the record told reporters in Tampa that Volpe was going to be the starting shortstop when he returned. And then Caballero, that series took off. And the one thing that stood out to me when the Yankees placed Caballero on the injured list with that broken finger and activated Anthony Volpe in Baltimore was Aaron Boone said, oh no, this is Jose Caballero's job when he comes back. And that stood out to me. You know, he could have just said, hey, we'll see how this goes, you know, over the next, you know, 10, 14 days and we'll reevaluate. You know, it's within his prerogative to do that. He did not do that. And I do think it's interesting that Volpe just has not shown yet that he's willing to play other positions.
0: Can only make it better.
1: Over the last decade, players for years across baseball have made a career out of just being able to play different positions. Chris Taylor, Kike Hernandez, Ben Zobrist,
0: Brendan Donovan.
1: Guys have made money. They've made careers by just saying, hey, I'll be a utility player. It takes some, you know, you got to swallow your pride a bit, but why not? The Yankees could use, maybe if Anthony Volpe says, hey, I'll play second base, maybe he's the solution at second base. With Jazz Chisholm about to be a free agent. And the fact of the matter is George Lombard is coming. And George Lombard is going to be the starting shortstop for this team eventually, in my opinion, unless something happens here. He's a great defender from all accounts. He's hitting the ball in the minors. He's going to be the starting shortstop of the future. It doesn't seem like Anthony Volpe is going to be that guy moving forward. So this is a super fascinating, all of this. You know, Jazz Chisholm struggling. He came in here with a goal of into the season saying his goal was 50-50. And he's been one of the worst hitters in baseball so far this year. And it's an interesting dynamic for a team that is 10 games over 500, best starting rotation in baseball, even though Max Fried left the game the other day with an elbow injury. He said it's not too serious. Aaron Judge, Ben Rice, I think this is a class of the American League.
0: All right. Jorge, thanks for doing this.
1: Thank you, Buster.
0: Chris Getz is the vice president and general manager of the Chicago White Sox, and he joins us now. Chris, how you doing?
2: I'm doing great, Buster. How are you?
0: Yeah, you're doing great. You're at 500. You come back. We're all talking about whether or not when the season ends, the White Sox are going to be in the 16 playoff field. You are as of today, so off to a good start. What's this experience like so far?
2: Well, honestly, just not really used to it. It's been a while since I've had this feeling, this level of consistency, and so it does feel good. And you know what? Like you think about the fans, right? And we felt it a little bit last year in the second half. And I mean, I'm not surprised because, you know, whether I played here in the office here, an opponent, I just knew this fan base. Once they can grab a hold of something that they feel like can be believed in, they'll be there. And they've shown up. They have. And so, I feel good about certainly that. And then, you know, you look at Will and the consistency that he's brought to the table since we hired him, continued to add staff, support staff. And then, of course, the players, they're feeding off of each other. you know, they're playing well. I think, you know, for any young player that comes up to the big leagues, it's one of those, I think I can play here, and that eventually when they perform, they know that they can play here. And it's same thing. I think we can win. Now it's, I know we can win. And that competitiveness, and that confidence showing up on a daily basis has happened more than it has in the past. We don't take anything for granted. We know that, you know, there's an ebb and flow to every season, but, we feel like we're, you know, we go into every series with a chance to win that series. And that's really the mindset right now.
0: So one of the things that's pretty clear when you watch your guys play, kind of like with the Blue Jays during last October, is first off, super fun team to watch. And the players really enjoy each other. And I can't remember which player it was, but he talked about how there's that feeling in the group that everyone's playing for each other. Tell me where you think that culture comes from, knowing the guys in your clubhouse.
2: Well, it's something that you, I think any general manager or anyone in baseball, you want to cultivate that. You want that. We know that that's important. You know, I can't say that, you know, there's one tangible thing that you point to. You know, there is this, you know, selfless leadership in a clubhouse starts with Will. You know, and also like myself, I think that, you know, how I carry myself, the support that, I need to provide the staff and the players. And I think that begins to kind of bleed throughout the organization in a positive way.
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97 Cohen. Coming up Monday, the Knicks and Thunder have been waiting for their next opponents. I'll tell you just how concerned they should be about rust. It's Unsportsmanlike, 6 a.m. Eastern, right here on ESPN Radio, ESPN2, and ESPNU.

0: And I have a question about the number one pick overall in the draft coming up. But first, you and I talked early in the season about Murakami. I mean, you know his backstory. There was a lot of concern in the industry if he would hit velocity, if he would hit, because he had a lot of strikeouts. And the numbers that he hit, fastballs over 95 miles per hour, chased off a lot, scared away a lot of teams. And you mentioned to me, and you guys wind up signing him to a two-year contract. It looks like, you know, could be the best signing of the winter. You mentioned to me that there was that sense that that he was trying to prove something to somebody, right, when he joined you guys because of the work ethic. And I wanted to hear from you specific examples of him in the clubhouse, because there have been times where players have come from Japan because of the language barrier. And sometimes you feel like the player's isolated. Everything I'm reading about Murakami is that both ways, there seems to be a great effort to, you know, to all be together.
1: Yeah, well, you know, it starts with him, you know, not only the work ethic and all of that. I mean, he's really comfortable in his own skin. And, you know, he's got this confidence that you know, has been developed through what he's accomplished. And, you know, you put on top of, he's still hungry. He's not satisfied with that work ethic. And, you know, everyone kind of recognizes that. But, you know, we kind of have, you know, every time we win, we do a player of the game. And not that that's unique to other clubs. But, you know, oftentimes he has won player of the game for us, and he's on the mic. And, you know, it's always deflecting credit. And but man, it is also hilarious. He's got a great.
0: And you've been in there. You've been in the room.
1: I have.
0: These?
1: It's like I. It's unavoidable. It's like you know, you know, when the guys are you know, celebrating a win or celebrating someone that has done something well. Yeah, I mean, I love it. Right. I mean, I remember that as a player, and now in this position, when you get a chance to put together a team. You know, and you see a team coming together. I mean, it's almost impossible to avoid, when you can really sense that there's something special in a room. And I sense that developing, but, you know, goes back to Mune. He's fun loving guy, and great sense of humor, confident in himself. And he thinks about the team. He's talking about the team all the time. So, and I think he genuinely, you know, feels that way and wants to give off that impression. So, we've tried to support him. You know, it's bringing in someone from Japan. It's not something that, you know, I've done personally or the organization has done in a while. So, you know, we were very upfront, you know, with him and his group that, you know, this isn't going to be perfect, but we want to make this as seamless as possible. And we'll just continue to have dialogue. We can help here, help there, you know, off the field, you know, food wise, language wise, you know, so he can just go out there and be himself and play baseball. And I think we've done a decent job at that.
0: What can you tell us about Colson Montgomery in terms of what he does and what he brings to the table on a daily basis?
1: You know, one thing that I think is, you know, I know when he was in the minor leagues and certainly got a lot of attention as a top prospect, where is he going to play? You know, can he play shortstop? You know, he's 6'4" and, you know, you rarely see players that of that size at that position. He's played really well on the defensive side. He continues to get better. He's gotten better at the major leagues. You know, and what he brings to the table on a daily basis, you know, it's this calmness. And if you watch his throws to first base, it's always on target. And, you know, are there guys out there across the league that we've had before that, you know, perhaps are, you know, you see more wild plays or, you know, the spinning and all these crazy, you know, athletic plays. Sure. But the consistency of that position, that sure handedness that he provides, I think just brings overall calmness throughout the whole diamond and certainly the pitcher. So that's been something that's been greatly appreciated, you know, offensively. I know it's been, you know, talked about a lot his, you know, last season, starting in the minor leagues and getting off to a really rough start. And, you know, we took him out of the AAA kind of environment, went to Arizona, spent time with our head of hitting, Ryan Fuller, for 7 to 10 days, you know, physically getting some adjustments made, but also mentally just resetting and changing a mindset. He took it to, we reinserted him to that AAA club. and found the right pocket to bring him up to the big leagues. And he did what he did for 2.5 months. That was really impressive, especially if you look at it, the entirety of the body of work last year. And, you know, in the beginning of the year, I mean, he was a little inconsistent, still kind of searching for his swing, his at bats. And then, you know, he just seemed to lock it in. I can't really pinpoint exactly what, you know, in terms of adjustments or anything like that, but he's had some big hits for us, some big home runs. And I think it's been helpful having a Murakami and a Vargas who's done this a little bit longer around him, where he can just get to work on a daily basis. But to get that from a premium position, left-handed, you know, with power, it's really impacted our team in a positive way.
0: Tell me what, because I certainly have heard stories of organizations through the years. You hear that they want to fix something in a prospect. He strikes out a lot. Tell me what's sort of the message you guys have had for him along those lines, or do you just ignore it?
1: Well, you know, you do need to look at, just the entire package of the offensive ability. And, you know, I mean, we've got a handful of guys that do strike out. Now, if we're just going to attack the strikeout, you know, does that deter from some of the other skills that makes him good, right? So now, you know, he's still developing as a hitter, especially at the major league level. And, you know, we hope that the strikeouts, you know, we get less of them. Same with Murakami, but can't lose sight of the fact that, you know, he's hitting a lot. He's hitting for power. And you know, he's, you know, come up with some big at bats for us. But, you know, when it comes to Colson and similar to Murakami, the engine is so strong. It's so powerful. And sometimes if it's not controlled, it can, you know, it's like a race car that all of a sudden it just, you know, when it's, you know, a little bit off, that all of a sudden it's probably, you know, looks a little uglier than perhaps someone that's just in cruise control at a lesser speed. So, you know, we're trying to weaponize the engine that they have and make them feel like, hey, if I can control this, I can do something perhaps that other players can't do. So it's kind of resetting the mind to think that way versus, oh, here we go again. And now that, you know, gosh, that
0: be negative.
1: And here, you know, and that just snowballs. So, so it's a matter of, you know, him, having the right self-talk but also, you know, giving the right cues from our hitting coaches or teammates or just the organization in general to keep him on track or keep others on track.
0: Yeah, there is always that fine line. I love what Craig Counsell did with the Cubs, Ballesteros. He's like, don't touch him. Leave him alone. don't try to fix this. All right. You mentioned you have the first pick in the draft. Generally speaking, I mean, you're not going to tell me here in this forum who you're going to pick with the first pick. But generally speaking, do you lean toward the talent or maximizing the slot money that you guys have? Because that seems to be, you know, really a determining factor in a lot of these drafts these days.
1: Yeah, for us, you know, it's going to be the talent, the top talent, what we feel like the top talent is. And, you know, there's been drafts that we've had in the past, not necessarily applying to the first pick that, okay, we're going to try to maximize the pool here. And not that we won't try to do that. We still will. But we want to get the first pick right. I mean, it's a responsibility, obviously, to the organization and really baseball to identify someone that, you know, can handle being the number one pick, cause that's associated to that player for the entirety of his career and his life. So, you know, it's a significant one. I know I don't want to put a burden on the guy because we want to have him go out there and play baseball, but we're going to identify and we're going to choose the player that we feel like is the most talented.
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0: That Pope is a White Sox fan. Tell me about when you first heard that and how much.

0: the stadium last summer, which was, talk about a unique experience to attend to. And he was, you know, on the video board and offering a message to everyone in attendance. So, I've also told people, you know, and I have not talked to him. I have not met him. But it's also, there's a non-zero chance that I'll be able to meet the Pope at some point in my life now because of the association, you know, with the White Sox. So that's a very cool thing to say. And you know, since that was announced, there's been a lot of positive things happening with the White Sox. And I hope that he's tracking it. I think we've got some fan giveaways. We've probably already done it and we'll continue to do that. So it's certainly been a welcomed addition.
1: Can you imagine if you guys make the World Series someday? I'm assuming that you'd be okay with him throwing out the first pitch.
0: I would be. Yeah, I would support that.
1: All right. You know, the journey of the White Sox is well known. 121 losses a couple of years ago, and then you're doing what you're doing this year in the playoff hunt. Give me a low moment that you've had and the coolest moment you've had during the course of this journey.
0: Gosh, yeah. I mean, it's tough to not say the low moment was breaking that record. I did, you know, when we were going through, you know, that very difficult 2024 season, and you know, it came to the point where it became, okay, we're probably going to break this record where, okay, I've got to think into the future here, right? And gosh, what a story this will be. And, you know, then you almost embrace it. You have to embrace it. And listen, going into 2024, and that remains here even in the 26th season, you know, we've committed to foundationally improving the Chicago White Sox organization. That applies to, you know, our amateur scouting process, our international process, the player development, research and development, the major league operation, everything that goes into it. Let's commit to that because we know that good things will come from that. Do we know, you know, specifically or precisely what that's going to bring to the table? It's never been about, you know, we're talking about championships and a World Series. It's about, you know, going about it the right way and committing to being the best that we can in all of those areas, knowing that good things will come. And, you know, I've had conversations with people when you're going through these struggles, and we've gone through struggles this year and we'll go through more struggles. But early in the season when, you know, we played the Brewers and we get swept, and then, you know, we had a tough series in Miami. And I recall talking to, you know, one of the members of our front office. It's like, man, you know, I really feel like we've gone about this the right way, whether it be our hiring process, what we've, you know, the resources that we put into this organization from a foundation standpoint. It's got to turn at some point. You know, we've got to be going through, we've got to start feeling this at the major league level. And thankfully, we've had some good runs here and, you know, gotten that, you know, level of gratification. But yeah, that 2024 season was difficult. It was. I don't want to, you know, it's not, you'd never say that just had to happen for us to have future success, because, you know, we're associated to it with that. But, you know, what a story it can be. You know, if we go out there and we accomplish something special and we point back to, you know, this group, this team, you know, what we went through 2024 to look where we are now. It's just a great story for sports. You know, I grew up in Detroit, and, you know, I'm a Lions fan. I was a Lions fan. And, you know, to see, you know, they, you know, they won a season without winning a game. And, you know, and the success that they're now having, you know, at the top there. I mean, it's that's significant. I know what it does for a city, that story. And, you know, we have that opportunity here with the White Sox. And, you know, the fan base, it's alive. They're feeling this. So to be able to continue to bring some positives throughout this year and in the coming years, I think, you know, what an opportunity, and it could be really special. So I can't say that there's one moment that, I would say just feels really good. Because, you know, Will and I talk all the time. It's not about, you know, we don't talk about our win-loss record. We don't. We talk about, you know, solving for that day. And, you know, with that mindset, we know good things are going to come along with just us being committed to this foundation. So, you know, it's, you know, you just got to fall in love with the process. And I don't think you actually, will truly appreciate the process when it's all, you know,

0: probably when it's all finished, when we're all done here, then you point back, you're like, man, that was a lot of fun. But when you're in it, you know, it's solving for the day.
1: So I'm going to ignore the Lions part of it because I'm a huge Vikings fan. So I'm going to set that aside, okay? But I bet you the high point will be if you know, you guys have a big moment in September, whatever that is Murakami at the microphone after the game. That might be a high moment for you.
0: That would I would agree with that.
1: All right, Chris. Well, thanks for doing this. I really appreciate your time.
0: Yeah, thanks, Buster. Appreciate it.
1: Sarah Langs is a reporter and producer for MLB.com, and every week we play the numbers games with her. Let's go through her numbers for today. Number one, Shohei Ohtani has a 0.82 ERA. That's the second lowest by a Dodgers pitcher in his first seven starts of a season since ERA became official in the National League in 1912, behind only Fernando Valenzuela's 0.29 ERA in 1981 in a time known as Fernando Mania. Number two, Josh Bell had his first stolen base on Wednesday since September 27th, 2018. He went 978 games in between stolen bases, the longest streak by a batter in between two stolen bases since at least 1900. And I can tell you this, you know, in the last couple of years, we've had players read some of Sarah's notes. Josh Bell has been all in on this. So it's cool to see a note about him among Sarah's numbers today. And number three, the shutout by the Orioles against the Yankees on Wednesday was the first that they've been involved in this season. It was their 44th game. The last Major League Baseball team to go this long without being part of a shutout on either side, the 2017 Washington Nationals, who pitched a shutout in game 48 that season. The only other time the O's and Browns went this long into a season without being involved in a shutout, 1996. They got shut out in game 67. I was covering the Orioles that year.
2: All right, Bleacher Tweets here to end the week on a Friday. First one coming from Dan from Bangkok. He says, hey guys, the Brewers have just started a stretch of the toughest schedule imaginable. 20 straight games versus first and second place teams. Yes, even the Twins are in second place. No one is more than three games out of first, and this includes 12 games versus teams that are in first or just out of first. How are they doing so far? Well, they're 5-1 as of Thursday. What say you about the Brewers, Buster?
1: It's just classic of Pat Murphy's teams where they don't seem daunted by anybody. Like they just seem like they can handle whatever's thrown at them. It's very matter of fact. And certainly their athleticism really seems to unnerve other teams. And so, you know, they do well, I think, against good teams because of that, because they just seem to throw people off. It's a little bit like the Rays. We've been talking about their offense being chaos. And it's interesting because the Brewers on one end of the spectrum and the Yankees so far have been at the other. The Yankees have struggled against teams with good record. And I was not aware that they had that kind of an extended stretch against good teams. So that'll be interesting to watch. And by the way, we're hoping that we're going to get Jacob Mizorowski on the podcast sometime here soon.
2: Our next one comes from Charlie from Los Angeles. Kind of an interesting one here. He says, I saw Caleb Durbin hit a home run off a position player against the Orioles. And given the Red Sox offensive struggles so far, it felt like a dubious honor. I'm a huge Red Sox fan too. With that, it occurred to me that a homer off a position player could be considered defensive indifference. Why? If you're not giving runners steals because the defensive team doesn't try to get them out, then why are you giving them home runs? Thought it was just a fun topic to explore given baseball occasionally stingy approach to stats.
1: Yeah, that's an interesting, it's an interesting question. And it was funny, just coincidentally last week, you know, we had David Ross on our game broadcast, and Rossi's first major league home run, he was playing with the Dodgers, came against the Arizona Diamondbacks, and it was first baseman Mark Grace pitching for the Diamondbacks, you know, veteran player brought in to save an inning. And Rossi went deep, and Mark Grace cussed him all the way around the bases as he was circling, because he's like, really, dude? You come up and you take that kind of swing against me in these situations? I agree with your overall point, but here's the difficulty of that. And someone who did a bunch of official scoring when I was covering the minor leagues, how do you score it? Like, it's easy to do the stolen base, you know, indifference thing because you just don't give credit to the hitter for that. But, you know, a guy hits a home run off a position player, what do you do there?
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8: I'm Ed Bank, and in the first round of the NBA playoffs, the Detroit Pistons picked up a road win in Game 6 to keep their season alive and on to win a Game 7. Pistons are trying to duplicate that feat in Round 2, and they're on their way at this point with 3:35 to go in the third on ESPN Radio. The Pistons in Game 6 lead the Cavaliers 74-66 as Cleveland tries to close out the series tonight on its home floor. Cade Cunningham leading the way. He has 19 points and 6 assists for Detroit. Pistons now up 74-68 late in quarter number 3. The second game on ESPN Radio will be the Spurs and the Timberwolves, with San Antonio trying to finish off Minnesota to advance to the conference finals. But the Timberwolves looking to stay alive. ESPN's Jay Williams talked about what a second-round exit would mean for Anthony Edwards. The Timberwolves are eliminated.
9: It wouldn't mean anything. What is it? Because he lost in a second, right? Because he lost in a second after he hyperextended his knee? Do you know how hard it is to come back from hyperextending your knee to play at this level?
8: The winner will face the Thunder in the Western Conference Finals. Now to baseball and some injury news. Blake Snell is going on the injured list with loose bodies in his elbow for the Dodgers. He was scheduled to start tonight against the Angels. Yankees pitcher Max Fried is on the injured list because of a bone bruise in his left elbow. His teammates are playing the Mets in the Subway Series. Yankees lead 4-0 in the fifth. Also, the Cubs lead the White Sox in the Battle of Chicago 4-1. In the Florida clash, the Rays lead the Marlins 7-2. Battle of Ohio, Reds lead the Guardians 3-1. Nationals on top of the Orioles in the Beltway Series in the eighth inning by a count of 3-0.
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1: There are revenge games, reunion games here.
2: Yeah.
1: I'm glad Nuno included reunion. I feel very Smallsian in saying this.
3: Smallsian?
1: Yeah. You love petty. You want nasty. You want, like, the people to talk junk to each other with this. Revenge, I think, is the wrong word for some of these games. But how about this? Reunion or revenge?
3: Let's do it.
2: Let's do it.
1: Okay?
3: I like that game.
1: Yeah. Is it reunion or revenge? Robert Saleh, coach of the Titans against the Jets, Sunday, September 13th, 1 p.m. Eastern. Reunion or revenge?
2: Revenge.
3: Revenge.
1: He's such a kind guy. He's not going to say
3: anything. He got blamed for all the dysfunction that was happening with the Jets, and that doesn't...
1: Why am I getting... I'm getting such a dirty
2: look.
1: You
2: don't know Rob Salivier, Will. Go ahead.
1: Oh,
3: he's
1: I don't.
3: He's a tough guy.
1: Yeah. I took a picture of my son at a basketball game.
3: But he also took the fall for all the dysfunction that was happening with the Jets, and we obviously know Aaron Rodgers was complicit in it. We later find out what was going on with ownership and his son and his buddies.
2: Madden ratings.
3: His son giving the game ball out to other people. Like, there was so much else happening within the organization that, quite frankly, was probably outside of Rob Saleh's control or purview, and he had to take the fall for it. So this is revenge.
1: Okay. Reunion or revenge? Jonathan Zazzle. So next one. Kenneth Walker, Seahawks. Chiefs, Seahawks. October 25th, 8:20 p.m. Eastern.
3: You're going to say reunion. I'm going to say revenge.
2: Yeah.
3: Charbonnet gets injured. I step up in a big way. We win the Super Bowl. I'm the MVP. And you say, thanks. Toodaloo. Enjoy your next stop.
1: Toodaloo.
3: That is bulletin board material for me. You better believe, if I'm Kenneth Walker, that I'm in the gym every day in the offseason thinking about the fact that they did not appreciate me.
2: Yeah, revenge.
1: Okay. CeCe and Smalls, revenge or reunion? Malik Willis, Dolphins at the Packers, Sunday, December 20th, 1 p.m. Eastern.
2: Reunion.
3: Reunion.
2: Reunion. I mean,
1: he's got to be thankful to
2: Malik
1: Packers,
2: Willis,
1: right?
2: Jeff Hafley. Yeah, thankful for the opportunity. Right. He set himself up for a massive payday because his career was teetering on life support when he got to Green Bay. And Jeff Hafley was a head coach at Boston College a couple of years ago.
1: Not a great one, let's be honest.
2: Not a great record, but a couple of years with the Green Bay Packers shine on it. Really good defensive schemes, elevated the profile of that unit, parlayed that into a huge opportunity being a head coach in the National Football League. So I'm going to say a reunion game. And if we're being honest, by December 20th, it ain't as if the Miami Dolphins going to have a whole lot to play for other than pride.
1: That's a good point.
2: So I just think that's going to be a reunion game.
3: I will say reunion as well, to borrow from our friend Mike Tannenbaum. Both graduated out of the program. And I think that, what? Malik Willis and Jeff Hafley did.
1: Let's see if Jeff Hafley graduated out of the program.
3: He went from a DC to a head coach. That is graduating.
1: Yeah. What was his GPA, though?
3: It doesn't matter. You graduated. You got your diploma. Okay. He got a bigger job thanks to his time with the Green Bay Packers, as did Malik Willis. They both graduated.
1: This one's probably going to be an easy one. Trey Hendrickson, Bengals, twice with the Ravens. Sunday, October 25th, Thursday, December 31st. Reunion or revenge?
2: Revenge.
1: This is the biggest.
2: There's no way that could be a reunion game.
1: This is the biggest revenge game.
2: Yeah. That's a revenge game.
3: You didn't want to pay me. You drug this out.
1: Holdouts.
3: Yeah.
1: He's in Florida. So far, I would rank that number one in terms of revenge over Saleh.
2: They better hope Joe Burrow make it out of them games.
1: Well, that would change the season again.
2: They better hope he make it out of them games.
3: Okay, but that's an evergreen statement.
2: Yeah, they better stop. Hey, I guarantee in that game they ain't going to be in shotgun a lot. Guaranteed.
1: Reunion or revenge? NFL schedule released last night. Three to four more here. Jalen Waddle, Broncos against the Dolphins, Sunday, December 6th in Denver. Reunion or revenge?
3: Reunion.
1: Yeah.
2: Jalen Waddle wanted to be traded. The Miami Dolphins obliged them and they traded him.
1: That's a thank you no game.
3: Good looking out.
1: 100%.
3: Exactly. Good looking out.
1: That is a thank you no
2: game.
1: Thank you no game.
3: You didn't let me waste away there. And for that, I appreciate it.
2: Exactly.
1: DJ Moore for the Bills against the Bears. Bears at Bills, Saturday, December 19th, 8:20 p.m. Eastern. Reunion or revenge or thank you no game?
2: Oh, I think that's a revenge game.
3: Is it?
2: Yeah, I think that's a revenge game. Caleb Williams, you had no use for me. Let me get with a quarterback that actually won an MVP and that from a physical gift standpoint looks at you eye to eye, maybe surpasses you, and let me show you what I can do. Everybody in Chicago thought I was washed. Y'all invested a top 10 pick on Romeo Doubs. Y'all drafted Colston Loveland in the top 10. Y'all put all of this ammunition in pass catching.
1: Romeo Dunze.
2: Yes. Somebody named Rome. They took it a top 10 pick, and then they took Colston Loveland with a top 10 pick. You know what I mean? They drafted all of this firepower to put around Caleb Williams because they thought I couldn't do the job. Well, let me show you I can do the job with a true championship contender.
1: Mm.
3: See, I hear you, and you could go that way, but I also think that he likely went to a better situation because I expect the Bears to regress and I expect the Bills to be good. So maybe it's a reunion. Hey, you didn't find any use for me, but thanks that I went to a really good spot.
1: All right, two more quickly, and then we got to ask CeCe about his version of this. Michael Pittman, Colts Steelers, Sunday, October 11th, 1 p.m. Eastern, reunion or revenge?
3: This one feels like a push. I don't know.
1: Did anybody realize that he was on the Steelers?
2: Yeah, I did. I'm going to say reunion. Because I think Michael Pittman Jr., although he doesn't know who his week one quarterback is going to be, is with a franchise that's on much more solid footing.
1: All right, next one. Titans at Giants. Brian Daboll at the Giants. Reunion or revenge? Sunday, September 27th, 1 p.m. Eastern.
3: Revenge. And here's why. Because Joe Shane is still employed there.
1: But he helped with the Harbaugh search, it feels like.
3: He I think in a lot of ways did that for Jackson Dart because of their relationship. But you're going to make me take the fall for this?
2: When it was my quarterback that helped you keep your job.
3: That's exactly what I was going to say. This was my pick, and that helped you keep your job, but you kept your job. This is revenge.
2: Revenge.
1: Okay. Now, CeCe, you played for the Dallas Cowboys, you played for the New York Giants, and you played for the Baltimore Ravens. What do you remember about a reunion game you may have had or a revenge game you may have had?
2: Oh, it was always revenge against the Dallas Cowboys.
1: Oh, just the Cowboys?
2: Yeah, against the Dallas Cowboys.
1: What about when you went to the Ravens? Did you ever play the Giants?
2: No.
1: Okay.
2: Did not play the Giants.
1: So you never had a revenge game against the Giants, but when you were with the Giants and then the Ravens, it was automatic revenge against the Cowboys.
2: Yes.
1: Why specifically?
2: Because they chose not to pay me.
1: Who did they choose to pay? Do you remember?
2: I do remember, and I'm not going to do that because some of those guys are my friends. But
1: so it wasn't against them. It was against the Cowboys.
2: No, it wasn't against them.
1: You.
2: They chose not to pay me. Like, you chose them over me.
1: Mm-hmm. And was there anybody? I know
2: you never want to see your ex do better with the next, ever.
1: Did you have any
3: of usually don't.
1: A revenge game with Washington? Now, you didn't play for them, but hear me out on this.
2: No.
1: Because Washington promised you something, then Haynesworth swoops in, you don't get that. Were you ever kind of in a revenge game against them?
2: No. Have you seen Washington? Why would I want? Look, thank you for not doing
1: that. Was
2: that.
1: A thank you.
2: That's
1: okay.
2: A thank you. Thank you for deciding to go with Haynesworth and not signing me. Thank you.
1: So that was your Wait, who did we say was a thank you? No game. That was a Jalen Waddle one for you.
2: Thank you.
4: Real quick. I think as a Giant fan, that first Canty year with the Giants, we might have felt like he might have been a sleeper agent for the Cowboys.
2: No, that is nasty.
5: Nuno brings up this 2009.
1: That is really actually nasty.
2: He's not wrong. It was paid vacation.
4: I say that because Canty's joked about
5: just
4: that
5: like
4: first
5: Japan
4: year
5: Canty
4: Giants.
5: Paid vacation.
2: Japan wasn't a vacation. That was a trip. I did more work in Japan than I did that first year in with the New York Giants. I promise you that.
1: Wait a second. You went to Japan with your family for the last 2 weeks with your newborn. That was more work for you than playing for the Giants in year 1?
2: 1,000%.
3: Wow.
2: 1,000%.
1: One cost you a lot more than the other. I promise you that. As you were getting paid for the Giants, you were paying a lot for taking an infant around, a newborn around, as
2: you
1: we all
2: my pockets,
1: do.
2: Evan Cohen? Talking about what I'm paying on my trips.
3: Yeah, but
2: my pockets.
3: Japan didn't pay you to come there.
1: No, that's what I'm saying.
2: No. That's what I said. Paid vacation. I was cut proof that first year.
3: Good work.
2: I knew based on the guarantees, there's no way they can get rid of me.
1: Oh my God.
2: I'm out in the city every night.
1: But is that
2: ball
1: something?
2: Service every night.
1: Is that something?
3: Too bad we weren't friends then.
1: Can you don't say that, or is that something only CeCe can say?
2: It was a time.
1: You don't have crossed
2: we reached well in 2009.
1: Crossed the
2: we
1: line
2: reached
1: there, no.
2: Very well.
3: Wow, we'll can't do that
1: believe
3: one day.
1: It. Can't believe it. All right, there you go. Revenge or reunion games or thank you note games there
3: game.
1: In
3: like
1: the
3: that.
1: NFL. You know what else is great? When people get jobs. That's awesome, right? When you get a job. 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
1: We have Ani Bose with us, NFL Vice President of Broadcasting, who is with us on the day after the NFL schedule release. And I'm curious if this is like, Ani, for you, is this like tax day for most accountants? Like, you get to relax. It's been such a buildup to April 15th, and here you are the day after the schedule comes out. Just what was yesterday like for you? Just the whole process, the whole process of putting the heavy lifting together, and now it's over.
2: Sure. Thanks, guys. It's great to talk to you. Interesting one. I never thought about it as a tax day and an accountant thing, but maybe that's an apt analogy. You know, yesterday is kind of the pinnacle of it, and the press release goes out at 8 p.m. and the teams put out their incredible videos, and ESPN does their show and NFL Network and everything else. But it's really, you know, a buildup. You know, this whole week was kind of the buildup. You know, we have to get to that final schedule and, you know, get the commissioner to approve it. And, you know, we put out those breadcrumb games, as we like to call it, and have some fun and tease what's coming. But, you know, maybe the most kind of telling anecdote from this year is that Joe Buck went on Good Morning America and announced their week one Monday Night Football game. Hey, it's a good one, Broncos and Chargers, but I can't tell you what cities it's in because the NFL is still working on finalizing the schedule. So might just give you an illustration that we are taking every minute possible up until we had to go see the commissioner at about noon on Tuesday for the final approval. And that's the culmination of 3 or 4 months of work on this thing and a small group of people sitting in a room and seeing what the computer spits out and iterates and figuring out what we like and don't like, and then getting to a schedule that we're really happy with and really proud of.
3: What is the single busiest or most stressful day in this whole process?
2: I would say it's this last few days. We joke about, we have this tradition now on Mother's Day evening after we've you know, done whatever we need to do with our families. You know, we get on a Zoom because it's crunch time, and a lot of years we'd go to the commissioner on Monday and get that final recommendation. This year it happened to be Tuesday. But, you know, we probably spent 4 hours on that Zoom that night just iterating through, is this the one? What are the challenges? What do we have to identify? And then we came back and did it again and had a relatively late night on Monday because we had the time. I think outside of that, the stress doesn't build up because we have time and we have the runway to iterate on it. And, you know, we'll feel the heat. Hey, are we, you know, we're 2 weeks away. Do we feel like we're close? But that's evolved a lot. The computers are so good now. The software is so good that there were years where we were panicked. Are we going to have something ready by our self-imposed deadline? That's a little bit less, but it builds up towards the end because you just want to spend as much time possible, you know, making sure that this is it, there's no mistakes, and we feel good about everything in here.
1: We're talking with Ani Bose, NFL VP of Broadcasting Operations, and I can't imagine the juggling, too, that goes in with sort of, you know, navigating the diverse media landscape here. You have the ESPNs, you have the streamers, you have NBC and Fox and CBS, NFL Network, Netflix, all Amazon Prime. What are the biggest asks or constraints that they bring to the table each year?
2: You know, on the ask side, you know, at some level, there's, you know, the top games of the year that you guys are all going to circle and be like, I'm looking forward to that one, I'm looking forward to that one. And, you know, they all want some piece of those top 10, 15 games. And that's fine. We're used to that. I think part of it, you know, you just reeled off a whole bunch of partners that are new and windows that are new, right? We're playing on Thanksgiving Eve this year. We're playing on Australia on Thursday, which means we're kicking off the season on Wednesday. You know, in the last week, we just announced, you know, Fox is taking one of the international games in, I think it's week 10. And we've got some late season Saturday windows that CBS and Fox and NBC all have. Those things came together fairly late in the process. We had an idea of where we're going, but until we knew, they weren't locked in. And then those are windows now where we want to have big, you know, meaningful games in those windows. So all of that is just the juggling act that we do. And we always say, I've been doing this about 20 years. Every year is slightly different. There's something we haven't done before. And that's what keeps it really interesting and challenging.
3: What do you think is the biggest misconception people have about setting the schedule?
2: Probably that, you know, networks get to pick their games or they're bidding on their games and things like that. They absolutely lobby us, and there are certain things that we have to hit in terms of appearances of teams and things like that. But, you know, ultimately those are decisions that our team makes, and that's what we recommend to the commissioner as part of that schedule that he approves is, you know, our fundamental thing. There's two things probably driving the schedule. The most important one is just competitive balance and equity. We have to make sure the teams are playing fair schedules, and that's crucial. And there's some hard and fast rules that we're not going to break. And then there's some other things that we're just, hey, make sure we don't do this to these teams for various reasons. And that just gets more complicated with international games and games on different days of the week. And then the other side of it is our bedrock principle is just let's get the most appealing games into the windows where more fans can watch them. And so we balance all of that. But, you know, people are like, oh, NBC just handpicks those games and they get to have them and things like that. It doesn't quite work that way.
1: All right. He's Ani Bose, NFL Vice President of Broadcasting Operations. I got to ask you about the uptick in international games this season. We're in different continents now. We've got our first game in Australia. And I'm just curious, like, how you try to protect team performance, player health, while also juggling with teams that do want to be a part of international games, but also I would imagine there's some reluctance on the part of some party that you have to try to keep happy in this.
2: Yeah, look, I think that, you know, the juggling and the balance is really important, and that's hand in hand with our, you know, with football operations and our event operations teams and things like that. You know, like you said, just making sure that what we're doing, is it feasible? You know, we're playing that game in Australia and it's being played on Thursday. You know, that's all kind of vetted out with the international team and the football team, and can we do this? And then once they say, yes, we can play this game in Australia, we come to the scheduling team and figure out, you know, who's going to play. The Rams kind of raised their hands for that, and we figured out the opponent, but what network it's going to be on, what day of the week, things like that. So we, you know, that's all hand in hand. And if you think about it, you know, we've been 15 plus years of playing, and in the beginning it was one game in London, and the teams that played got a bye the week after, and they probably went to London for a week, but, you know, ahead of time to train and everything else. But we've learned, and we build on those learnings. You know, the Vikings played back-to-back games in Ireland and London last year as a visiting team. The Jaguars are playing back-to-back games this year. Everything we learn helps us solve that problem, where now you're not guaranteed a bye after going to London or Europe, and you probably don't want it. If you're playing in London in week four, you probably don't want that week five bye. But the teams have learned, they've gotten more sophisticated, they're sports science and training staffs are so focused on this stuff. So all of that helps, you know, build it both just from the international perspective and playing these games in different continents, but also for us on the scheduling side. Hey, Baltimore and Dallas can go to Rio and play in week three in a doubleheader. We're going to make sure they come home after that game. You know, those are those constraints that we are given and we schedule around, but they don't have to have a bye, and they can keep going into their season and make sure, you know, competitively, for other reasons, they have a bye at some other time.
3: So I'm sure you haven't, may not have seen them all, but I want your early take right now on who do you think is winning the schedule release video battle this season.
2: it's a great one, and what a great thing that has just evolved over these years. Look, I think, you know, widely accepted, the Chargers are perhaps the multiple time defending champions. What they put in and the details, I said to someone, I've got to watch that thing on a large screen and have a magnifying glass just to see all the Easter eggs in there. And it's so clever. You know, in our scheduling room, we've got a great team of people led by Hans Schroeder and Mike Norris, who are kind of the drivers of this, but other folks like Max St. John and Blake Jones and Lucy Popko. And, you know, we spend a lot of time together and we get a little punchy. And Blake is one who is just all about the Simpsons and making jokes about Mendoza and things. The Colts Simpsons video was the first thing that got sent around on our group text, because we're like, that's it. That is the kind of the banter that we have constantly. So I haven't watched all of them yet, but, you know, the level of clever creativity is fantastic.
1: It really is. The production value on this is crazy. And I'm wondering, without giving away too many state secrets, like, they have to get some of their stuff ahead of time before we get it, right? Like, just to know, like, all right, our graphics have to be this, our font has to be this,
2: yep.
1: or do they get it when we get it as well? Do they get tipped off a little bit ahead of time?
2: They get it a little bit ahead of the public, but that's an interesting observation because, you know, when we think about how big this day has become and the anticipation, I love it. I love how our fans are into it and then how our, you know, you guys who cover the game, you want to critique, you know, everybody's schedule, where they get their bye. But everybody knows who they're playing, right? The minute the season ends, the Chargers know who their opponents are, so they can start building their jokes and their graphics.
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9: May 15th, 1981, a date most Cleveland Indians fans need no introduction to. 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
10: Len Barker getting a sign from Ron Hassey. Wind up, here it comes. Fly ball center field. Manning coming on, he's there. He catches it! Len Barker has pitched the no-hitter! A perfect game for Len Barker!
9: That highlight courtesy of 3WE. Barker tosses the only perfect game of Cleveland Indians history and the last no-hitter. He never got a three-ball count in that game and struck out 11. The Indians got a 3-0 victory over the Blue Jays. It was the 10th perfect game in Major League history and one of the most attended games in Cleveland history. Even though 7,290 people are being truthful about their attendance of Len Barker's perfect game.
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11: I'm Ed Bankin. It appears the Detroit Pistons are at it again. They won a game 6 on the road of the first round to survive, and they appear to be doing the same tonight. Just over 4 minutes to go on ESPN Radio in Cleveland. The Pistons lead the Cavaliers 104-89 behind 21 points and 7 assists. Kate Cunningham, a Detroit win would force a game 7. Coming up next on ESPN Radio, the Spurs and the Timberwolves. San Antonio trying to close out that series, leading 3-2. out of baseball. The Dodgers' Blake Snell is going on the injured list with loose bodies in his elbow. This after he was scheduled to start tonight against the Angels. Yankees pitcher Max Fried is on the 15-day injured list. He has a bone bruise in his left elbow. Right now, the Yankees and Mets are playing their first for the weekend Subway Series. And the Yankees lead the Mets 4-1. Battle of Chicago, Cubs and White Sox tied at 4. Earlier in the evening, the Nationals took game one of the weekend Beltway Series.
12: One on, one out. 1-0 Nats. The pitch. Lyle drives one high in the air to right field. O'Neill is going back. He's at the warning track. Right in front of the wall. It is out of here! Daylen Lyle homers to right field.
11: I call the Nationals radio network as the Nationals beat the Orioles 3-2. In the Battle of Florida, the Rays topped the Marlins 7-2. Also, the Tigers beat the Blue Jays 3-2. The Phillies were down 8-5 in Pittsburgh. They've just tied the game in the ninth inning at 8. Battle of Ohio, it is Cleveland trailing Cincinnati 4-1. Also, the Red Sox and the Braves are tied at 2. Two rounds of the books in the PGA Championship. Maverick McNealy and Alex Smalley are tied for the lead at 4-under.
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1: Dan Morgan here on the Rich Eisen Show. Our radio audience just returned. The GM and president of football operations of the defending NFC South champion Carolina Panthers here on the Rich Eisen Show. 8 minutes is something you would even cut down. How about, you know, again, I'm as a host of a draft, I like talking. So fewer minutes is a problem for me.
2: Give me 5 minutes.
1: Really?
2: Mm. Yeah.
1: That's it. What about 3 minutes in day three? What about that?
2: That'd be great.
1: Yeah.
2: Yeah. I think it'd be good. You know, I like your board, I think, especially our board where you're drafting best player available. Like, it's pretty easy the way that we stack it. You know, when our pick comes, like we're taking the guy that's, you know, best player available at the time. So, it's really, you know, it's not rocket science, if you want to say, but at the same time, you know, you have to prepare and you have to, you know, make sure, you know, your board's the way that you want it and have confidence in it.
1: What'd you like about Monroe Freeling that you jumped on him at 19, Dan?
2: I mean, 21 years old, 6'7", 34 3/4 arm. You know, you look at his pass protection, you look at his run blocking. He's only a 1 year starter. But he's a guy with like a huge upside, a guy that we felt like we could take and he can come in here and compete to start. And, we're excited about him, man. Like I think he definitely has a lot of potential, a high ceiling and, a guy that I think's, you know, really going to ascend once he gets going.
1: I mean, Dan, not to tell you how to do it, but I mean, when you say he's 6'7", you got to go like this with your hand. You know, I know that's an old thing. My kids, they're in school right now, which is why I'm daring to do this. They'd be so angry at me for actually making it.
2: I'll leave that for my kids.
1: Yeah, I mean, and so clearly he does what for your offense, do you think?
2: Yeah, I mean, listen, it's hard to find left tackles. It's hard to find guys that big and that athletic to play left tackle. So, obviously, we have Icky coming off an injury. We signed Rasheed Walker. I think your offensive line can never be too strong. And we got to win. If we're going to win the game, it's got to be up front on both sides of the ball. So we put a point of emphasis on, you know, making both sides of the ball, both fronts, as strong as possible. And that's what went into our thinking.
1: Now I know why you wanted the first round to go quicker, Dan, because the conversation going into the draft was if you want a top-notch left tackle, drafting around where you were drafting, best of luck, that there could have been a run on that.
2: Yeah.
1: And you had to have been sitting there on that Thursday night going, come on, like, are we going to be able to stick and pick Monroe Freeling? How many times in your mocking out of the draft did you get so lucky to have that happen where you didn't have to move up or down?
2: Not many times. Yeah. He would usually go pretty early in the mock drafts that I would do. Maybe a time, you know, here or there I would get them, but for the most part, again, these left tackles and guys, especially that big and athletic, they're going to go a lot earlier than where we thought where we took them.
1: And then pieces of the puzzle, the fact that you hit the defense so hard in free agency, that opened up your draft strategy. Is that one way to put it, Dan?
2: Yeah, definitely. I think that's our strategy. You know, it just so happened we want to take the best player, whether it's in free agency or the draft. Like, we just want to add really talented football players to our roster. You saw what we did with Jalen Phillips and Devin Lloyd, and same thing here. Like, Monroe Freeling, best player available on our board, we take him. So that's our philosophy here, where we just want to get the best football players in our building.
1: And then Lee Hunter, Chris Brazell, the second, Will Lee the third. So you kept on going. It's amazing your the next draft choice wasn't the fourth. But walk me through those guys. What do you like about them?
2: Yeah, we followed the board. Same philosophy there, where at the time they were the best players available. In the second round, obviously, we drafted Lee Hunter. We thought very highly of him, a big body that super strong at the point of attack. Again, win the game up front. Chris Brazel, just a big rangy receiver with 4.37 speed. He can make big plays down the field. He can run routes. He's so flexible and loose, and he can just do so many things for our offense, you know, to open the vertical game up in our offense. Same thing, you know, Will Lee, another guy, super tough, competitive, feisty out there. He's big and he's long. He fits our prototype for corners. Just, you know, a guy that we held in high regard. So, we're extremely excited about our draft class, our free agency class, and, where we're headed as a franchise.
1: Yeah, I mean, you take a look at your receiver room now, right? You mentioned Brazel there to go with Leggett. Coker, my goodness, the way he came on at the end of the season last year. Your offensive rookie of the year in Teteroa, McMillan, Jimmy Horn sitting there as well, just to name a few. Your running back room, you did lose Rico Dowdle. But there is Jonathan Brooks. Will you walk me through his injury, as well as you mentioned Icky, you mentioned Ekwonu, who's been obviously a crucial draft choice for you in the first round as well. Walk me through those two pieces and how you're going to work this all together on offense, Dan.
2: Yeah, obviously Jonathan Brooks, we drafted him in the second round 2 years ago, a guy that we think very highly of. Obviously, you know, coming off two knee injuries, feel awful for him, but he's doing great. He worked his way back, fully healthy now, feeling great, looking great out there, cutting, running fast. So obviously we're super excited about him and potentially where he could bring our offense. In the pass game and the run game, I think he'll really help us out. And Icky's making a lot of progress as well. Timeline-wise, I'm not sure when he's going to be able to come back, but he's down there. He's working his butt off. The training staff's doing a great job with his rehab. We'll see where he's at a certain point during the season. But, again, two guys, you know, that we hold in high regard, and Brooks is healthy. Icky's getting healthier by the day, and both, you know, we're excited about both of them.
1: Dan Morgan here on the Rich Eisen Show, and obviously you're in the process of having a team that you can build around a young quarterback while he's on his first contract, and what that means for your cap, et cetera. What's your philosophy, plan on a Bryce Young extension? Where do you stand on that?
2: Yeah, we just picked up his fifth year, and you know, I think contract wise, in terms of long-term contract, you know, we'll keep talking about that here internally, and we'll get it done at the right time, you know, if we're going to do it. And you know, we'll talk to Bryce's representatives and, you know, just kind of keep those discussions here internally. But obviously we believe in Bryce. He's gotten better every single year. He's developing as a leader. He has such a good grasp of Coach Canales and Brad Idzik's offense. He's just getting better every single day. So we're obviously really excited about him and the team and the direction that we're headed.
1: Well, there's no doubt about where, you know, the arrow is trending. Certainly since right at the outset of, you know, your and Coach Canales' relationship with him, there was a benching. There was a sit down. From which, you know, he has clearly come back. And there was even a conversation, could he even continue in your organization when that happened? That was on us in the media, not what you were saying, obviously, internally. Yeah. But the point is, though, is that the arrow is trending up. And where does he feel, do you think? Do you need to talk with him about not extending him after year three when somebody in a first round, first overall position usually expects that to happen, or somebody who clearly is a face of a franchise gets this deal in the NFL after 3 years? Do you have to talk with him as to why he currently doesn't have it?
2: Yeah, I mean, we always do a great job of communicating with all our players, not just Bryce. And Bryce knows where we stand with him, and he feels the same way about us. Again, I think, you know, when and if a deal gets done, you know, it's one of those things where he knows we feel great about him. He feels great about where we're headed. So We'll get something done at the right time.
1: Okay. So last one for you on this. I'll just put a fine point on it. Is this a prove it situation? Do you think, Dan? Would you say that?
2: Bryce, I think everybody on our roster has to prove every single day, you know, their value and worth. And everybody knows that in this building, that you have to, you know, go work and go earn everything. But yeah, Bryce, you know, in terms of him having to earn it, you know, everybody on the roster has to earn it. And again, he's headed in the right direction. We feel great about him. And again, we'll get it done at the right time.
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6: As veterans, we've dealt with noise. From chains clanking as they're clamped onto cargo, to orders coming down the chain of command. We can handle that kind of noise. Back home, the noise is different. Seems like everyone's talking all at once and over each other because they just want to be heard. They're taking selfies and oversharing. But we know that it's not about hearing. It's about listening. Listening to what's actually happening with our fellow veterans. Understanding each other because we share the same experiences, the same vocabulary, following the same paths that others have walked. If only we can pick up the trail. 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
1: Rod Cherry with you. Cavs get boat raced 115-94. Gerard, game 7 on Sunday night, but my God, this was pathetic.
2: Yeah, it was brutal. It was ugly to watch from beginning to the end, and you saw a basketball team in the Cleveland Cavaliers who've done what they've done for the majority of the season, which is play with no sense of urgency. Can't say it enough. You're in a closeout game. Do you not realize the magnitude of what's before you? An opportunity to go to the Eastern Conference Finals, and also, too, from a historical standpoint, and I'm not sure if this is on the forefront of their mind, Chris, but if you're a basketball fan, if you play the game, you have to be aware of the history of the Cleveland Cavaliers and that nothing's been done of significance without one LeBron James. And here's an opportunity for you to do just that, something of significance. And you go out there and you literally get out-hustled. 48 bench points. That tells you everything that you need to know.
1: 48-19.
2: The Pistons, that is.
1: 48-19 was the bench scoring tonight. The Pistons had their way with anything they wanted to do. You mentioned they haven't been to the Eastern Conference Finals, and it's been since 1992 without LeBron James. That's a significant amount of time. My God. And that's, I mean, listen, if you go out there, you play a good game and you lose, okay.
2: Yeah,
1: we can live with it. Right. It would suck, but you can.
2: Respectable effort, right?
1: That was not a respectable effort. That was anything but. The amount of turnovers. How many times do we have to come on here after a post game or on a post game show and talk about the turnovers?
2: How many total?
1: 19 turnovers.
2: They didn't make 20?
1: 19?
2: Oh, come on, man. Go for a 20.
1: I can't believe also from an offensive rebounding standpoint that the Cavs technically somehow had more. 16 to 13. My eyes told me, Gerard.
2: No, your eyes were not deceiving you, Chris. There's no way we had more. How many times, and you said when we were watching the game together, how many times did you see the Pistons out-hustle them, get control of a basketball, a loose ball?
1: And it wasn't even just like, oh, the ball's loose on the ground, go get it. It was like the ball went up and it's just kind of just floating around. Like,
2: that's a nice looking basketball.
1: Oh my God.
2: There.
1: Lazy passes all over the place. This game was tailor-made for your stars in James Harden and Donovan Mitchell. And it was awful. Between the two of them, you had 11 turnovers. Like, that's the sad part. We have 19 team turnovers. Your stars have 11 of them. James Harden, 23 points, 6 of 13 shooting, had 7 rebounds, 8 turnovers. Donovan Mitchell, 18 points, only 6 of 20 from the field. Oh. He had 3 turnovers. Oh. I mean, every which way possible that you could have been outplayed, out-hustled, it was on full display.
2: Yes, full display. And you couldn't hide from it. It was right there. And the part that I don't get, though, Chris, is how – now if you tell me that the Pistons have, like, magnets – on them, and there's something in the ball that just gravitates towards them. I would really believe that after what I watched tonight, because that seemed to be the case. We would be there, and the next thing you know, they're going for the ball. They're efforting, and we're kind of just like, it'll come to me.
1: Yeah, it was even something as small as and simple as the Cavs are running their half court offense, they're making passes. There's one specifically burned in my brain. It was in the second quarter. It was a pass out to Donovan Mitchell on the left wing. He went to catch it with one hand, and it went right off his hand out of bounds.
2: Turnover.
1: Catch it with two hands. Same thing with the rebounds. Go up and get the ball with two. Max Strus is the only one who showed any type of energy and effort consistently throughout the night.
2: Yeah, well,
1: he's the only one.
2: And that's the problem if he's the only one. The other part, too, and I get it, Donovan's trying to make a statement with the dunk that he missed. Just lay it up. We need 2 points. And I mean, come on.
1: And at that point, I think it would have cut it to an 10-point game.
2: Yes.
1: Like, I know you're still down double digits, but my God. 216-710-0850. Game 7 Sunday night now. Get ready. You're going back to Detroit. So the first 4 games of this series, the home team won. Now, in order for the Cavs to advance, the road team will have had to have won 3 in a row. I don't know if they have it in them. For me to sit here and make a prediction in this moment, it's not fair to the Cavs to do
2: so. Why is it not?
1: But I have no reason to believe that they'll be able to go into Detroit again and win.
2: Who appeared to have won that game more, Chris?
1: Detroit. How is that possible? Is that on the coach? Is that on the players?
2: That's on everybody.
1: How can you say that? Like, it, I mean, it's

0: true. And I'm saying, how can you say that? Like, not saying that you're wrong. But if you're the Cavs, that's the performance you want to give?
1: That's my point, though. So you're at home.
0: Oh, my God.
1: You're in a situation where you can find yourself in the Eastern Conference Finals, if you take care of business, and you don't take care of business. What you do is go out there, as some say, slap it out there and hope for the best. No intentionality whatsoever in that display of basketball being played tonight. It was such a woeful effort on their part. And that's the part to where I go back to, Chris. What makes me think that all of a sudden Sunday, 2 days from now, and not only even a full 2 days, that they'll wake up and say, you know what? Let's go out there and win.
0: 216-710-0850. We go to the phones. JP in Dallas. Welcome, JP.
2: Hey, guys. I want to say two things real quick, and I promise to be nice. The best thing that could have happened, well, for next year is what happened, because this team is not ready to win. But champions do not lose closeout games at home. You just don't. And they did. And Gerard, when are you going to mix in a salad, bro?
0: Oh, God.
1: What does that even mean?
0: I don't even know. So here's, I mean, when I'm looking at this game, I'm looking at all the things. Jared Allen and Evan Mobley got muscled around. And the conversation about next year, listen, you had a chance to change the narrative about this team, about being mentally tough, about just being physically tough. You had a chance. If you close this thing out tonight, you erase all of those narratives. Donovan Mitchell can't get out of the first or out of the second round. You have a chance to erase that. If James Harden puts together another solid performance, all the question marks about him, you erase that. All you did tonight was reaffirm every question about this team. They're soft. They're mentally soft. They're physically soft. You can't close it out. Donovan Mitchell, he can't get out of the second round. Listen, if they don't win on Sunday, the Cavs are going to have a very serious conversation about the future of Donovan Mitchell and everybody else on this team.
1: Right, and they should have that conversation if they can't get the job done. But here's the thing, and you mentioned it. The opportunity to change the narrative, and the narrative for James, the narrative for one Donovan Mitchell is a negative one. So now you're in a space, and at the worst, the eyes of the country are on you, and you play a woeful, sorry, pathetic brand of basketball that, if anything, reinforces this idea that you can't get the job done. And that's the part that you really hate because, again, I don't want to come on here and say negative things about Donovan Mitchell or James Harden.
0: Right.
1: I'm dressing Cavs gear right now. And I won't wear this again because it looks like every time I wear it, they take an L. So it's my fault too, people. So blame some of that on me as well. But with that being said, you have to take this into consideration. What about this team from a mental standpoint, Chris? Is it that they don't have it, and the Detroit Pistons, who are more, it's a younger team, more inexperienced, has it. Dog in them. Gut check moments. Step up.
0: Go
1: to a hostile environment and just from start to finish, they dominate.
0: The Pistons relished it. They loved it. They loved being on the road in this game. They fed into it.
1: Well, it was like they're at home.
0: It was a physical, scrappy game, and in the first quarter, you're like, uh-oh. Like, this is playing into exactly the type style that Detroit wants.
1: Well, again, key component here. We all know, if they give up more, if it's more than 9 turnovers, they're going to lose. And they gave you 19.
0: 19.
1: The other night, they gave you 20, and what happened in those situations?
0: Right.
1: You lost.
0: ESPN Cleveland YouTube chat, Joe says, if it wasn't for Struess, this thing had been over a long time ago. JC Scooby, mind blowing how we have two bigs, two so-called bigs, and don't feed them the ball. Dean Wade playing 20 plus minutes, only taking two shots.
1: That's his job,
0: that's
1: though.
0: That's his job.
1: Play some
0: right?
1: defense is what he's out there for.
0: John says Donovan Mitchell is the embodiment of being soft. Jay, it's hard to argue tonight. I'm sorry. It's hard to argue. I don't want to. I don't like that. But how do I defend that?
1: Well, I won't call Donovan Mitchell soft. I won't call him that. But I will say that
0: he didn't have the dog in him tonight. Well, and I don't mean to speaking cliches, but
1: I thought the decision making was poor. I thought in certain situations, no, take the easy basket, take the layup. No, we don't need a 3-point shot right there. It's not falling. Do something rudimentary, simple. And he wasn't doing that. So if anything, I'm questioning his judgment more so than his dog in him, because I don't think he's soft. He doesn't display that whatsoever. He doesn't come across that way, be it you see him in public or in private places. With that being said, though, still the decision making, he and James have to be better than that. 20, you said 11 between the two of them?
0: Yeah.
1: I mean, right there, that's part of the reason why we took the L.
0: Tonight, Cade Cunningham had only 21 points. That was a recipe to win this game. But instead,
1: what did Robinson do, though?
0: You got punked by Duncan Robinson, 14 points off the bench in 20 minutes. You got punked by Jalen Duren, who was 7 of 10 from the field.
1: Dang,
0: you got punked by Paul Reed. Paul Reed.
1: Yes.
0: You got punked by Marcus Sasser. You got punked by Caris LeVert. You got punked up and down the floor tonight. They should be embarrassed. I hope they understand now what they got to do. I don't think they understand what they have to do in Game 7, but here we are. All right, 216-710-0850. 216-710-0850 on Twitter. I'm at the OG Paw. Gerard is at JRCherry3. The ESPN Cleveland YouTube chat is open and running as well. We will get you for the next hour. We'll take you up until 11 o'clock. As soon as Kenny Atkinson is done talking to the media following this loss, we will hear from Nick Paulus, who is at the arena. This is not the type of post game we were hoping to do tonight, but unfortunately, it's our reality. Your reaction, and how do you feel about a Game 7 in Detroit? 216-710-0850. It's ESPN Cleveland Primetime, 850. 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
0: You know, I don't mean to blame others that had nothing to do with the game. But Gerard, I'm gonna blame Emmett Golden for this one. He guaranteed a victory tonight. He said the series was over. I'm just gonna blame him. It's unfair. It's uncalled for. He's, yeah. I just,

0: I'm angry and I need to blame somebody. I'm going to blame everybody on this Cavs roster. I'm going to blame Kenny Atkinson. But I'm going to blame Emmett Golden. He predicted a win tonight, said the series is over, and I'm just in no mood right now.
1: Well, so. His prediction obviously went south, but here's the thing. He was right about this, and he got this from Udonis Haslem, in that tonight we saw a situation where the Pistons bench, their role players, were the tone setters. They were the ones that got it done. And whenever you're in competitive situations like this, it's not about matching your opponent's intensity. It's about surpassing it. And there was nothing to speak of in regards to our intensity and how we approach this game tonight. I go back to what I mean, in the first quarter of the game, starting the game off, Chris, correct me if I'm wrong, my man, but did we not see like three or four times where the Pistons found themselves in control of a basketball after a missed shot, and we're kind of just like going through the motions?
0: Yes.
1: And that set the tone and tempo, and that was the case for the entire of the game. Hence why we end up seeing, what, a 16, 17-point blowout win?
0: It's ridiculous. Cavs lose game six tonight, 115-94. Wasn't even that close in the second half.
1: Really wasn't.
0: Game seven is on Sunday, and I believe Carmen Kalo, our producer, correct me if I'm wrong, it's going to be either 5 or 8 o'clock on Sunday, and it just depends on the result of the Timberwolves Spurs game, correct?
2: That's what I've seen. I don't know which. Okay.
1: The whole country will be watching us then on Sunday.
0: Yes, that series
1: is going to end tonight.
0: 216-710-0850 is the number. We'll be talking with our Nick Paulus, who is at the arena tonight, here in a little bit. In the meantime, we go back to the phones. Anthony in Cleveland. Go ahead, Anthony.
3: Look, man, I've been lamenting. I've been saying over the past few days that the Cavs is supposed to approach this game like it's game number seven. Mm-hmm. And by golly, man, this performance was abysmal.
0: I'll let you finish here, but boy, if this is how they approach a game seven, when they actually approach a game seven, I'm terrified for what it's going to be.
1: That was a preseason approach.
0: Anthony,
3: well, I don't know if they're reading much of their press clippings or something, but Donovan Mitchell and James Harden, were they tired or something?
0: Well,
3: come on now, man.
0: Anthony, I'll say this, and thank you for the call. I mean, listen, as much as we're bitching about how these guys have played, Mitchell and Harden, you have to give credit to the Pistons defense. I don't want to, but if you're watching it, not only are they picking up in the backcourt, when they're in their half court set, they're out by mid court. They're out by half court being pressured, and nothing is coming easy. They didn't let Donovan Mitchell get anything easy. They never let him get comfortable. Mm-hmm. So as much as I want to just blame these guys, you have to give some credit to the way the Pistons have guarded them. And it's seeming nothing has been coming easy, even in their wins. And it's like, you know what? I don't know if they figured out the answer yet.
1: But that's the thing, though, Chris. It's not supposed to come easy. It's supposed to be a grind. And give JB credit. You're going to have to choke us out.
0: Right.
1: That's what the exact words he said. You have to choke us out. We're not just going to roll over and play dead for you. And what happened tonight is that ultimately we got choked out in that we did not match or surpass their energy whatsoever. So, yes, they're going to press you. Yeah, they're going to try to make you make mistakes. And guess what we did? We played right into it. And for the life of me, Chris, I don't get it. How in a game six closeout scenario can you be that careless with the basketball?
0: I don't know. I mean, that's who they are.
1: But that's the problem right there. This is truly who they are.
0: Yeah.
1: And that's the problem.
0: It sure has been. 216-710-0850. Bob in Bay Village. Go ahead, Bob.
4: Hey, guys. A couple quick points here really quickly. One, is that the worst Donovan Mitchell game that we've seen? I mean, the shots he was taking were terrible. And also really quickly here, Kenny Atkinson, I don't think we've seen him make one adjustment all postseason long. I mean, the end of that first half, he should have seen that and like, Max Strus needs to play all 24 minutes in the second half.
0: Yeah, I mean, listen, Bob, to the point about making changes, it seems like he's just trying to get by alone on the talent and say our stars need to show up and they haven't yet.
1: Yeah, I think it's certainly what he's doing. And I also think, too, because it's a veteran-led team and he puts so much stock and trust in what James and Donovan has to say and what they represent, that he's not going to deviate from that. So you see that constantly, and that's part of the problem in that sometimes they need to be sat down. But I don't think he has a wherewithal to do that. I don't think that's the nature of their relationship from a player-coach dynamic. So that's part of the problem as well. And then back to the decision-making. I'm in agreement with Bob in that it was some bad decisions being made from Donovan in regards to what he was shooting and the times in which he would do certain things. Okay, set the offense up. Let some other guys get involved. Let's not, okay, you have a routine play where you can make a layup and it'll go in, but you're trying to force the issue by dunking. Ball bounces out of the rim, missed opportunity. And a bunch of those missed opportunities obviously added up. So, yeah, on his part, it was a poor performance. So the question becomes, Chris, can with in less than 48 hours, can this team turn all that around?
0: I don't know. I don't have a ton of faith.
1: Why would you at this moment?
0: Right. There's no reason to. Right. Jay on the YouTube chat simply says, this game seven is Donovan Mitchell's career-defining game. He is not wrong at all. 216-710-0850. Keith in Norwalk. Good evening, Keith.
5: Hey, Chris. Hey, Gerard.
1: Hey.
5: Couple of things, Gerard. You're absolutely right when you talk about when you talk about the fundamentals of complementary football. It's the same thing in basketball. You gotta have the fundamentals. You gotta play the complementary basketball. It's just, and we've done none of it. I mean, what are they doing out there? They act like they never played a game of basketball in their life.
0: Well, Keith, the other thing they did is they acted like they were just going through the motions. They almost expect, oh, we're at home. We haven't lost a game at home all year or all postseason. We'll be fine.
1: We'll pose this question to you, Chris. Were you surprised that Detroit came off a lot of energy and a lot of aggressiveness?
0: No, because how many times have we heard, and I can't believe, I guarantee, and Carmen, you can look, I guarantee Kenny Atkinson says, well, Pistons just came out. They had more energy. They had a little more grit. He even said earlier in the series.
1: Nice inflection.
0: He hasn't been able to. I've heard it enough this year to almost have it down. But like,
1: oh man,
0: how many times he said it earlier this series of like, I don't have an answer for the slow start.
1: Yeah, and that's something I don't want to hear coming from my head coach at all. And it goes back to again, and JB tipped his hand. He shouldn't even say what he said. By him telling, for example, if I'm, as a player, you're listening to what coaches say.
0: Right.
1: I believe in bulletin board material. Now, this ain't the typical bulletin board material where it's disrespect. But when a coach says, you're going to have to choke us out, and that team throughout the entirety of this season has played with that type of angst and that type of a mental approach to the game, why would I not believe him? So you know what I'm doing? I'm sitting in my room visualizing how I'm going to outplay them in those tough moments and how I'm going to outgrit them, how I'm going to outgrind them, and how I'm going to outcompete with them in a basketball game. It seems like we did none of that, Chris, from a mental preparation standpoint, that we literally picked up a basketball, got in our nice vehicles, drove down to the arena, got out of our cars, did the walkthrough, saw what we had on for the night, went on the basketball court and played a game and thought that was going to be enough.
0: And it clearly wasn't enough. All right, 216-710-0850. Straight ahead, our Cavs insider for the night, Nick Pauls, who's at the arena. We will take a quick break here. And when we come back, we will talk with Nick. We'll see what Kenny Atkinson had to say. We will figure out exactly what the mindset is going into Game 7. Don't go anywhere. Nick Pauls straight ahead. Chris Holdak, Gerard Cherry, ESPN Cleveland Primetime, 850 ESPN Cleveland, streaming live on YouTube.
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9: Well, another lackluster performance from your Cavs, 115-94. They lose game six at home, game seven Sunday night back in Detroit. Chris Oldak, Gerard Cherry with you. It's ESPN Cleveland Primetime, 850 ESPN Cleveland, streaming live on YouTube. We go to our hotline and we go to Rocket Arena where Nick Paulus is standing by, who was covering the game for us tonight. Nick, before we get into everything happening post game, your initial reaction to what you saw live and in person?
10: Gross. It's a gross game. Best way to put it. Chris, you and I, we spoke about this on RBS this morning. I predicted 115-97 Cavs win. Complete opposite happened.
9: Yeah.
10: It was 115-94. And exactly what I thought the Pistons, what the Cavs were going to do, the Pistons did. And they came in, they played bully ball. They were the more physical team. They were the more intense team. It felt like the Cavaliers just were settling for game seven. Mm. And that is inexcusable. And we'll get to post game here in a second, but watching that game, I wasn't watching the broadcast. I was there in the arena, but you felt the tides turning in that third quarter. And whenever they gave up, 30-19 in the third quarter, it 61-43 in the second half. And then not just that, but look at the bench points. I don't know if you guys brought this up.
9: 48-19. Yeah, we did.
10: Unreal stuff. The Pistons were just the more intense team. They were more determined. They are now 4-0 in the playoffs in elimination games this postseason. Not a good thing to go to Detroit for a game seven.
0: And Slick, it just felt from our vantage point watching on television that the Pistons just had more want, more dog in them, and more energy was being expended on their part. What did you make of the Cavaliers and their body language and how they were approaching this basketball game? Because it did not seem to me that this team was under the revelation that it was a game six opportunity to close the team out.
10: Yeah, I said it before. It's inexcusable. You can't have the mindset of, oh, don't worry, we'll get them on Sunday. You've won one road playoff game. Yeah, right. You've won one road playoff game this season or this postseason, and one true opponent playoff team since February. And we've been harping on that for a while. So it's very tough to win on the road against a 60-win team. It's even tougher than that. It felt like the Cavs were settling for, hey, we'll get them game seven. And that was in the middle of the game. I felt that way. And that's, again, an inexcusable thing for them to do.
9: Absolutely ridiculous. Nick Paulus joining us live from Rocket Arena following the Cavs 115-94 loss to the Pistons. Nick, Cade Cunningham, only 21 points, but they got punked by just about everybody else on the roster.
10: Yeah, no, absolutely. And Cade was, he's the lead guy out there. He had 8 assists tonight. He had 8 assists. He did have 7 turnovers. He was outdone by James Harden with 8 turnovers. But it was a collection. It was a team win for the Pistons. And talking about like the post game stuff, Kenny Atkinson was. He didn't seem flustered or anything like that. I was in there for that one, and then I just got out of the James Harden, Donovan Mitchell duo post game presser as well. And the word that all three of those guys used multiple times was opportunity. And Donovan said it a couple of times. He said, hey, we have another opportunity to take him on. Kenny even said that was the main word in the locker room before he got to the podium. So, again, they're viewing this as, hey, we have more life. We have another chance in game 7. But, again, it's wild to think that you had an opportunity to close this out. Gerard, how many times have you said it? Have we said it as a station? This is the biggest game of Donovan Mitchell's career. And Donovan goes out there 6-20 and a minus 25 and just 18 points. That's a tough pill to swallow.
0: And that's the part that's just so just perplexing.
10: Upsetting?
0: That too. In that this narrative is out there about you. And it exists, and you add credence to it by playing the way that you played tonight. And that's the part, too, where I'm like, bump, talking about, I get it. You got to move on now. Them harboring it to some degree is a good thing. Maybe it'll make them mad, and they'll internalize it, and they'll play like the Pistons, angry and upset and with something to prove, because they certainly, it was almost like they had an attitude about them tonight of, like, nonchalantness, like, oh, we got this. We're up 3-2. We're up a game on these guys. We got this, and that's a problem. So hopefully this puts a funk in them, and they get rid of that mentality, Slick, and play with an attitude and some sense of anger of some sort.
10: I mean, from your lips to God's ears. Let's hope that happens.
0: They think about that. Isn't that crazy?
10: It's wild. Oh, it's wild. And when cool. And I'm just looking at the box score, but like I watched the game as well, and you had a guy like Paul Reed, who is a third string center, go out there and was doing work against Evan Mobley and Jared Allen.
9: He was a plus 9 in 16 minutes.
10: Yes, and Chris, if JB's smart, he plays him more. Mm. Like I just don't understand how JB's only letting him play for less than 20 minutes a game. It's wild. It's like it's the ace in their sleeve, and they refuse to play it.
0: Yeah,
10: I'm not saying like if you play Paul Reed 40 minutes, they're going to win by a billion. I'm not saying that. But what I'm saying is that Paul Reed is, for whatever reason, the jack of all trades in this series right now, and they just found it out. And it is baffling how JB hasn't used him more. And then if they do use him more, how is Kenny going to combat that? Because Evan Mobley had some moments, like his career, he shines in some moments and then falters in many others. Mm. And it is so unsettling seeing this team play that sort of basketball in a closeout game, in a game that we've been preaching for the last couple of days. This is the biggest game of Donovan Mitchell's career. And you do that. And Donovan, after the game, by the way, said that he wasn't tired. It wasn't anything like that. He was just missing shots. Missing shots that he usually makes. And while that's all true, when it comes to these sort of closeout games, if he doesn't have a good closeout game, all the arguments that Aaron Goldhammer was bringing up earlier in the week, is he worth max contract money? We're going to have to start talking about that.
9: Yeah, we are.
10: And I don't want to do that with this team, because they were so good for so long, and now they just want to throw up on themselves. It's disgusting, actually.
9: Mm. Well, Nick, the other thing that we're going to be talking about is the quote from this time a year ago. Doesn't matter if we go 82-0. It matters what we do in the playoffs. Well, if you don't win this, you're going to choke away two, as they put it, opportunities to advance to the Eastern Conference Finals, and you blew it.
10: Well,
9: and you blew
10: Chris,
9: it.
10: Not, And not just that, but don't forget about the Donovan Mitchell, the same postgame presser saying, you guys are going to talk a lot of bleep.
3: And if I were there, I would say, well, you've earned it.
0: Yeah, don't give me fuel.
10: This is the thing, though, and we do need to take a breath because there is another opportunity to all, to everything there.
3: Right. Kenny's got you brainwashed.
0: Yeah, give us a two-hour venting period, dog.
10: I am not brainwashed whatsoever, but I do understand that this Pistons team is not the world's. It's we're not going up against the 73 win Warriors.
3: Nick, from an offensive standpoint, you're correct, but from a defensive standpoint, the Cavs don't have an answer.
10: But this is the thing. They had 17 turnovers, the Pistons. You had 19. You shouldn't have been in this game with 19 turnovers. But for whatever reason, the Pistons were trying to match you on screwing this game up as well. The thing is that there is so much pressure now on the Cavaliers to not screw up the 3-2 lead that you had going into this game, into a game 7. There's a ton of pressure, no doubt about that. But there's also a lot of pressure on Detroit. They're a 60-win number one seed team. You need to win that game as well, especially on your home court. What happens if the Cavs do go in there and punk the Pistons? That is going to be a huge, huge stain against JB and the Pistons. You can't get the job done. 60-win team at home? Like, that's inexcusable. So there is a lot of pressure to go around for both these teams on Sunday.
0: Slick, the Cavaliers fan base, we all thank you for that PSA, dog. But here's the thing. I mean, that was great. That was politician quality right there, Slick. That was
10: Josh,
0: excellent.
10: Cut this up.
0: No doubt about it. That was A1 stuff you just gave us. But here's the problem with it, what I have with it. Detroit, one, they're playing with house money in my mind. They're a young, up-and-coming basketball team, and here's what they got going in their favor that we don't have going. Their coach can walk in that locker room and say, I told you so about these guys, who they are, what they are. Who do you think's messages resonate more right now, JB or what Kenny's talking about? And we're not even sure if Kenny even has an answer to what the Detroit Pistons are bringing to the table. JB's going to tell them the same formula. Go out there and out-tough them, out-want them, and grind and see, let it go for what it may. There's no pressure with that. That's actually, let me just go out there and do what I do, because the cast and characters on that Pistons team are designed to do what? Just what I described.
3: So, Nick, let me ask you this. If you look at from a career standpoint, what is the narrative around Cade Cunningham?
10: I mean, a young superstar.
3: Okay. What's the narrative around James Harden?
10: Playoff choker, unfortunately.
3: What's the narrative around Donovan Mitchell?
10: Can't get the job done.
3: Okay. Who has more pressure Sunday? I rest my case, Your Honor.
0: We got Perry Mason over here.
10: Right, we got Jamar Chase over here. There's a lot going on. But I understand what you're saying, Chris, and you're 100% right in the sense of whenever it comes to Cade Cunningham and, again, young superstar phenom, going to be MVP conversations for years to come, no doubt about that. But a game 7 at home, you can't lose those type of games. Truly are that superstar. No, if you're truly that superstar, you don't lose that game. So Cade Cunningham, if he goes out there and has a LeBron-esque type of game, and he very well could, he is that sort of good. Not LeBron good, but he is very good and certainly worthy of the number one overall pick all those years ago. But Cade needs to go out there and show it. But it can't just be him. It has to be other guys that step up as well. The worst thing about this loss, personally, whenever I'm just looking at all the stats, is that we talk about role players win you at least a game in the playoffs. The role players won this game for the Pistons, no doubt in my mind. So we're talking superstars win two, role players win one, and this is the Emmett Golden theory. Then that means coaching is going to matter the most in game 7. Who throws up on themselves first? Is it going to be JB or is it going to be Kenny?
3: Well, we'll have to wait and see. Nick, appreciate the time as always. Get ready. You and I are doing Cavs post game Sunday. Oh, it's either going to be a party or it is going to be a funeral. One of the two.
10: I'll wear black just in case.
3: Nick, appreciate it.
10: Have a good one, guys. Good night.
3: That is Nick Paulus out at Rocket Arena. We have a poll up on the ESPN Cleveland YouTube chat. Who do you think will win Game 7? Very simple. Cavs or Pistons, Gerard? No surprise. 81% think the Pistons are going to win on Sunday.
0: And why would they not think that?
3: Right.
0: And I want to know. I would love to hear. Because Slick just did a really good job of trying to convince me, but I'm still not convinced. But I would love to hear from the other 19% of why in the world, what did they see tonight that gives them any type of chance and hope of thinking that we can beat the Pistons on the home court? What was put on display? What? Give me something.
3: And if I asked you, not even just about tonight, if I asked you, give me something tangible as to why I should believe they can, not using, well, they did it in Game 5. Other than that, other than the fact that it's happened once in the postseason for the Cavs on the road, other than that, there's nothing tangible.
0: I have nothing for you.
3: There's nothing tangible. 216-710-0850. Brandon in Cleveland. Go ahead, Brandon.
4: How you doing? I got a reason.
3: Okay, go ahead.
0: Enlighten us.
4: It's the superstar. It's Donovan Mitchell. Not only did he play bad offensively, but his defense was terrible. He lost the game. To me, he lost the game.
3: Brandon, he was definitely part of it. I know he wasn't the only one, but tonight he has to take the brunt of it. When we come back, we'll hear from Kenny Atkinson, who, speaking post-game, surprise, surprise, he said that the Pistons won Carmen, how did you put it? The energy battle?
11: The force battle. This typical physicality force
3: Kenny.
11: Battle thing.
3: Okay. Well, how about you get in the film room and figure out how you can win the force battle on Sunday. Chris Holdak, Gerard Cherry with you. It's ESPN Cleveland Primetime. We are headed for a Game 7 after tonight's 115-94 loss to the Detroit Pistons. Still working on trying to find a tip time or even the scenarios to pass along to you. When we do, we will. It's ESPN Cleveland Primetime, 850 ESPN Cleveland, streaming live on YouTube.
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17: All of us have a tough time getting free. And at the end of the day, that's on us, right? This is how the game's being called. We have to adjust to how the game's being called. I said that from day one. Credit to the Pistons. They're, you know, physical and all that, but we have to find a way to play with more force offensively.
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3: Jerron and I are throwing our hands up listening to that Kenny Atkinson. By Carm, have that one queued up again. I want to have everybody listen to it. This was head coach Kenny Atkinson following the embarrassing Game 6 loss, 115-94. Chris Oldak, Jerron Cherry, ESPN Cleveland Primetime. All right, Carm, play that one again for us.
17: To how the game's being called. I said that from day one. All of us, we had a tough time getting free. And at the end of the day, that's on us, right? This is how the game's being called. We have to adjust to how the game's being called. I said that from day one. Credit to the Pistons. They're, you know, physical and all that. But we have to find a way to play with more force offensively.
18: Chris, I hear that and it enrages me because I'm saying to myself, when we talked about this just an hour ago, you knew this team was going to be desperate. You knew that this team was going to do anything and everything possible.
3: Yeah.
18: What did they have to lose other than being eliminated? That they were going to do all the things that's necessary to make this a sloppy, ugly, extremely physical basketball game. So what in your right mind, especially after what took place at their arena, made you think that the rest were going to be your friends tonight,
3: right,
18: and bail you out and give you a pass? No. How could that possibly be your mentality? So that large extent of that is on him to mentally prepare these guys to go there. But at the same time, too, these guys have been playing basketball for a very long time, Chris. If I'm saying these things and if I recognize these things, you can't tell me that that didn't cross their mind. But the problem is they obviously didn't meditate on it. It's really that simple. I'll say this. The Cavaliers, from a talent standpoint, they're more talented. But right, that doesn't matter in this scenario.
3: Right.
18: This is about grit and grind and who wants it more and who's mentally prepared to go to that place. And we clearly weren't ready to go there tonight.
3: Not at all. 216-710-0850. We'll get back to the phones here in just a second. I'm seeing that from a Game 7 standpoint, 5 o'clock if the Spurs lose tonight, because then you would have multiple Game 7s. If the Spurs win, 8 o'clock on Sunday night. And right now, the Spurs are up 52-27.
18: I think they're going to win.
3: So get ready for an 8 o'clock Sunday nighter. Yay.
18: Yeah.
3: So I
18: a long night, my man.
3: I don't even want to think about it. I don't even want to think about it.
18: You sit downtown?
3: No, I should. I should. So right now, we believe that is the scenario here for Game 7. Another cut from Kenny Atkinson talking about how they need to get ready for Sunday night.
17: We obviously got to play better. I mean, that starts there.
3: Wow. Thank you.
17: I see the group right now. No heads down. No, hey, we blew that. None of that. You know, they play great. We didn't play so well. Now we're gonna flip the narrative. You know, Game 7.
3: Okay. So, yes, you have to play better. I understand. I guess it's good nobody's hanging their heads. But, Jerron, I kind of want them to get pissed. It doesn't seem like anybody's angry.
18: And that's the problem, Chris. They don't get it, dog. This is going to take emotion. Like, do you hear it?
3: No, I don't even hear it from Donovan Mitchell. I was listening to a couple clips in the postgame from the – like, and I understand trying to keep – be even keel, but – Show me that you're a little upset that you realize how big of an opportunity you just blew. I don't know if they are just trying to.
18: No, they're nonchalant and they're cool, dog. That's part of the problem.
3: God.
18: That is a major problem of them, that they're nonchalant. The turnovers are example A of that, being nonchalant and like, oh, here we go. I got the bass. Oh, I lost it. Okay, let's go back. And being cool. Detroit Pistons aren't cool. They are grimy. And this type of basketball,
3: they have an attitude.
18: Right. And that's what's going to work. In a situation where the refs are going to let you get away with murder from a fouling standpoint, what's going to work better, Chris? Being cool and nonchalant or being grimy, grabbing, pulling, throwing,
3: all
18: and
3: of
18: everything,
3: the above.
18: All those things.
3: All of the above.
18: So when they witnessed that and saw that, why would you not? But here's the thing, though, Chris. You can't wait to once you're in a basketball game. Oh, I got to adjust. You should have thought about that before the game even started.
3: Third quarter, you look up the scoreboard. Oh, we're down 14. Okay, hold on. Timeout. Let me go put my angry face on, and I'll come back. No, Gerard, you're right. It's a mentality walking into the arena. All right, here was Donovan Mitchell on his poor performance tonight.
19: Well, I can't dwell on it. You know what I mean? I missed shots tonight. Do I think some of them were tougher shots that I could have got better? Sure. But you can say that. I can say that about every game, right? So I'm not here to look at the fact that I missed shots. It's just the overall force and impact of the game. Tonight I missed shots. I've been making them most every game this series, and tonight I didn't. So I'm not worried about that. It's more so the everything else. Yeah, we missed an opportunity. But I can't do nothing. We can't do anything about it. We got to go out there and win on the road.
3: Okay. Okay, Don. I would have loved, maybe I'm just nitpicking and I'm just angry because they got embarrassed. I would have loved to hear him come out saying, listen, I know what everybody's going to say, and well-deserved if we don't close this. If we don't close this out on Sunday, I know exactly what all of you are going to say. You're going to throw back my 82-0 quote from last year, and it's all deserved. We have one more chance to try to put an end to all these narratives, and it's on us to do it. And everything else that happens after, if we don't win, fair game.
18: And that's fair. And to his credit and to his defense on this one, you're not going to get to where he has got by self-doubt and deprecation.
3: Sure.
18: You're not.
3: Sure.
18: So you can't tell yourself, I suck, I'm a bum, or anything like that. But there is a way in which you can critique yourself and fire yourself up. So I get why he went to the I just missed shots card, because that's how in football, we'll tell you, short memory.
3: Yeah.
18: You don't remember? Oh, I just got beat deep. Oh, he got lucky. It's really the same thing in that magnitude. But what he's missing in this whole exchange is that, where's your mental approach as an individual and as a team? Where are you guys at with that?
3: Right.
18: Why aren't you playing with a chip on your shoulder? Why are you playing with the attitude of it's us against the world? Why did you come out with the, oh, we got this nonchalantness that you displayed all throughout the course of the year? Why? You know why? Because you recognize you're talented, but that's the problem right there. You have no grind in you because of the talent. So if anything, I wanted to hear from him in that exchange, Chris, was, yeah, I miss some shots, and I'll make those shots sometimes too. What I got to concern myself with is, how do I surpass their intensity so that we can't get them,
3: right,
18: and we can't beat them?
3: Right. If I'm not making shots, I need to find other ways to make a positive impact on the game and not just say, up, I'm not making shots.
18: I mean, you said it earlier, and I hate to identify just one guy, but why does it seem like Max Strus was the only one dialing the balls?
3: I don't know. You know why? I actually think because he learned last year in the elimination game against the Pacers, he shot horribly. And I think he realizes, hey, man, if I'm not making shots, or even if I'm not getting the ball, I'm going to try to make a winning play somewhere else. He was the only one doing it.
18: Well,
3: only
18: I'll tell
3: one.
18: You this, Chris. We will find out who really wants to go home and who really wants to play come Sunday. And right now, I'm not
3: liking
18: our
3: chances. Please don't tell me you're alluding to 1-2-3 Cancun.
18: Yeah, I am totally.
3: I don't like that. Don't like that one bit. Bob in Twinsburg joining ESPN Cleveland Primetime. Go ahead, Bob.
20: Gentlemen, the story of this game was the bench. It really
3: no
20: was.
3: Doubt. 48-19.
20: Plus 29. Duncan Robinson was 4-of-7 from 3. Strus and Merrill were 4-of-12. The Cavs' field goal percentage was 39%. From 3, 34%. The Pistons shot 52% from the field, 44% from 3. Harden and Mitchell were 12 of 23. It was a bench game. The bench did not show up. We always talk about how the bench doesn't travel. Detroit's bench did travel.
3: Yeah, it did.
20: And before you guys let me go real quick, Gerard, I got a spot for you out here in Macedonia, Nordonia Hills. Dilly D's is good food.
18: Really?
20: Guys, have a good night. Go Cavs. Game 7. We're taking it in Detroit.
3: Go Cavs. Thank you, Bob, for the call. Appreciate it.
18: On Old 8, Northfield Road.
3: I said that what they got over there?
18: I've driven by, and it's funny, I've driven by there on several occasions, like, I need to go in there one day. So I'll do that, man.
3: All
18: thanks
3: right.
18: for recommendation.
3: The Gifted One. The Gifted One is gracing us with his presence here on ESPN Cleveland Primetime. Go ahead.
21: Hey, how y'all doing out there?
3: We've had
21: Here's
3: better nights.
21: Here's my problem. Here's my problem. When Harding went on the bench, and he brings Mitchell in. We only down by two. Mitchell gets in. They can't even score. But what I don't get is our coach cannot adjust. He haven't adjusted in Toronto, and he remind me of the Cleveland Browns old coach. He do the same old stuff, and Mitchell play like the Robin, and we looking for our Batman. That's our problem. You know what I'm saying? But we forget about Tyson. We forget about Ellis. Hold on.
3: Thank you for the call. Listen, this series is not about the ninth and tenth guys on the bench. If that's what the issue is, series is over. It comes down to your stars. It comes down to the guys you're paying super max money. It comes down to the guys that you have positioned to be your franchise changing guys, and they're not living up to it right now. Period. This is not about Jalen Tyson. By the way, the last game in game five, he played 3 minutes, got a technical, and was like a -3.
1: Right.
3: It was brutal. This is not about the bench guys. Are they important? Of course, because we got punched.
18: Detroit.
3: Right, exactly. But when it comes down to it, you need your stars to show up, and they just simply haven't done that yet. I'm sorry. Matt in Cleveland Heights. Go ahead, Matt.
5: Hey, just saying hello. I hosted you guys for the Make-A-Wish a year or so ago at my office, the pig roast. Anyways, real quick.
3: Oh, Matt, thank you. Appreciate it.
5: No, you guys are fantastic, and I love the emotion. I'm just going to say two quick things. Number one, I'm just relieved because they have no chance of going anywhere, and it's just mentally taking a breath off. Number two, if nobody sees this, listen to what everybody's saying. Kenny Atkins, it's the coaching. You have all these superstars, and you're popped to make them play, and he can't get them motivated. He comes out disheveled, and the team shows that. They're not disciplined. We need he's got to go. And Gilbert's got so much money tied up in the players. Who do you think's going to win or lose on that one? He can't get rid of them all. Thanks, guys.
3: Matt, appreciate the call. Gerard, they're trust me. And it's funny because I've talked to Brian Windhorst about this on 5 Good Minutes, ESPN Cleveland YouTube channel. We've tried to ask about, well, the Cavs were rumored to be in the Giannis sweepstakes and all of the, he goes, Chris, there's going to be plenty of time to talk about it. I will take a page out of his book. All of those questions about the offseason and Mitchell's future and Kenny Atkinson's future and your pay, it's the most expensive roster in the league. Listen, if they lose Sunday, come about midnight, Sunday night into Monday morning, all of those questions are fair game and it's all we're going to be talking about.
18: You know what they're going to say, Chris? We did a lot for just 2 months of being together. We're going to bring it back.
3: Oh, my God. I think the players and coaches might say that.
18: Mm-hmm.
3: I don't think Dan Gilbert will say that.
18: Well, he might not say it, but he may give way to his coaching staff and players.
3: We will see. 216-710-0850. You have 15 more minutes with us to vent, complain, bitch, whatever you want to do.
18: Whatever.
3: Bitch and moan, whatever. You know, give us a good food place to stop on the way home. I don't care. You got 15 more minutes with us. It's ESPN Cleveland Primetime. Chris Holdak, Gerard Cherry. Cavs lose game 6, game 7, Sunday night in Detroit. Don't go anywhere.
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0: just 18 points, 6 of 20 shooting, 4 rebounds, 3 assists, had 3 turnovers in the loss as well. Chris Holdak, Gerard Cherry with you, 850 ESPN Cleveland, streaming live on YouTube. Gerard, it infuriates me to hear them say, take me into an athlete's mindset here of they just had more energy ever. I forget the exact phrasing that he used there, the desire, I forget how he phrased it, but basically they wanted it more.
1: Right. He said they got punched in the mouth. We didn't fight back.
0: How? How do you not, like, what? Chris, yeah, Carm, go ahead and play it for me one more time here. So I want to just get the phrasing correct.
2: Of course. Simple as that. And to James's point, that's what's upsetting. But it starts with all of us. It starts with that first group. When we got hit in the mouth, we didn't punch back. And we have throughout the course of this playoffs. And tonight we didn't do that. And we got to go do that on Sunday.
0: We didn't punch back. How? How?
1: It's simple, Chris. You talked about it earlier, and I'll bring it back to the conversation. You really went into that game saying, oh, we got another one just in case. I'm going to save myself. And I'm saying to myself, save yourself for what? Because if you're in a fight and someone's punching you and you don't hit back, that tells me a couple things. It tells me that, one, you don't want to fight back and you're, and I don't think they're scared per se. I don't think they want to exert the physical effort necessary to fight
0: back.
1: That's
0: a shame, man.
1: And that's the problem right there. But that's part of competition, especially at this level of competition, in that when you're in a spot to where it's physical like this, it's hard. It is challenging. It is tough. And this team tonight said, basically, we don't want this boxing match. We don't want to fight back because we don't want to go there physically, because what if we do go there physically and it's still not enough? Now they put themselves in a position to where they have no choice but to give it their all and exert themselves and exhaust themselves to the point to where if they don't, then they're going to be gone.
0: Then it's
1: eliminated.
0: 216-710-0850. David in Avon. Go ahead, David.
3: Yeah, hey, guys. I just wanted to say really quick, I'm actually picking the Cavs to take Game 7. Just a couple of reasons why. I don't think the Pistons are going to be making 16 threes like they did tonight. I think, and this may be a little bit surprising, but I just have a gut feeling. I think James Harden is going to have a pretty big game, Game 7, especially, you know, with the contract situation kind of ongoing for him going into the summer. I expect to see something huge, and I really do expect the Cavs to take it Game 7 on Sunday, but those are just my thoughts, and thanks for having me on.
0: David, I appreciate the positivity. I really do. I don't have the numbers in front of me, but I feel like I've been saying all series, boy, the Pistons are due for a bad shooting night. Mm. But they're due. They're not this good of an offensive shooting team, and yet they hit 16 three-pointers on the road.
1: All right, so coming to the game, I couldn't watch it because I was driving from home, so I was listening intently because I wasn't visually looking at anything while driving, and it was on Prime, so I have that on my phone as an app.
0: Yeah,
1: I'm listening to the announcers describe how we're not closing out and how we're just watching guys go by. So they're going to continue to shoot at a high clip if we're not doing things like what they're doing, like smothering them. Think about it was night and day. What we did in game, was it 5? Yes, from a defensive standpoint, was tremendous.
0: Yeah.
1: Did you see that same level and effort tonight?
0: Not even close.
1: So what does that tell you? They didn't want it. They didn't want to go there. So they had to go to a place to get to a victory out there, and then they had a chance to come back and do the same thing, and physically they could not do it.
0: And for everybody, I said midway through this game on Twitter, like midway through the third quarter, I tweeted, I said, the Pistons want it more. It's that simple.
1: Yeah.
0: And I got people, that's a lazy take. That's what low IQ people is actually what the low IQ people say that. No, my eyes tell me that. Uh-huh. It's that simple. And Drew, you just explained it perfectly. It's that simple. 216-710-0850. Dante, Mayfield Heights, go. Dante,
4: how are you?
0: I'm hanging in there.
4: You sound like you're aggravated.
0: You think? You think we should be going to the Eastern Conference Finals? You had a home game. You were healthy, but nope. They decided not to show up tonight.
4: Hold on. It's very simple. Did you ever play in your life organized basketball?
0: Say that one more time for me, Dante. Sorry, you cut out for a sec.

0: Did you ever play organized basketball in your life?
1: Yes, I did. I played about...
0: At what level?
1: I played it in and not... Does that... Hold on. Does that matter? I'm not going to dignify that question. Does that matter?
0: You don't know what the hell you're
1: explain
0: talking about.
1: How, Dante. Please enlighten
0: Get
1: me.
0: Get off the radio.
1: Dante, explain to me how. It's easy to just say you don't know what you're talking about. Please enlighten me. For the love of God. Please.
0: You don't know a damn thing.
1: Give me an example, Dante. Clown. Clown.
2: That's all he had.
1: You don't know what you're...
2: And you know what, Chris?
1: Listen, he was trying to offend me, and I was... I'll tell you what, I was giving him the floor to do it. He couldn't.
2: But it's not true what he's saying. Because here's the thing. It doesn't matter what level you're on.
1: No, it doesn't, which is why I was about to answer him. And I was like, you know what? I'm not even going to dignify that. It doesn't matter.
2: The whole point is, be you a Pop Warner, Pee Wee, AAU, 6th grade, 7th grade, Catholic League... It does not matter. As a competitor, you're going to have gut check moments. You're going to have a time where it comes up to you like, do I want this? Do I go all the way? Do I sell myself out? Do I put myself to the point of exertion where I'm going to pass out? It doesn't matter. That happens on every level. And the ones that are able to sustain it and go past it, we call them what? Mentally tougher.
1: And the thing, here's the thing. It doesn't matter what level of athlete I was. And Gerard, it doesn't matter what level of athlete you were. You know what we were taught playing sports? You can control your attitude
2: and your, what?
1: And your effort.
2: There you go.
1: What did the Cavs do? Attitude and effort tonight.
2: They suck.
1: It was awful. So don't give me the, oh, you didn't play at a high level. I don't care. I don't care. My eyes told me the Cavs didn't want it tonight. Plain and simple. The Pistons did. That's why there's a game seven. Quickly, I want to, he's been on hold. Jake in Dallas. Go ahead, Jake. Jake, did you play in college or in NBA? Did you, if you didn't, you're not, hold on. What, how many times have you called radio stations? Maybe you didn't call it a high level. I'm just kidding, Jake. Go ahead. I'm taking my anger out on you. I'm sorry.
3: No, Chris, you know I love you. I got to go and I tweet you, bro. I'm dying laughing. I can't believe because I did play. I made varsity as a sophomore. I'm dying because I only called to talk about the fact that I cannot believe where I am in life, and I'm rooting for a Game 7 James Harden, and good Lord, on a Sunday night before the week. God bless. I was going to make y'all laugh, and we had a positivity saying James Harden's going to ball out, and then someone coming at you, and now I'm laughing, man. We needed that to end this. Go Game 7 James Harden, man.
1: Go Game 7 James Harden. Jake, appreciate the call. You know what I'm going to do? Next, for post-game, Game 7.
2: Uh-huh.
1: Before every caller comes on, they're going to give me the credentials. How long have you called sports talk stations? If it hasn't been 7+ years, you're not on. Sorry. It's ridiculous. Just ridiculous. Anyway, my God. All right, listen. We got to be pod. You guys can. I'm still going to bitch
2: what
1: and moan.
2: What level have you played at?
1: I'm going to bitch and moan all the way. When I wake up tomorrow morning, it's a new day. We're going to try to be positive for Game 7. We believe the way this thing's going now in Minnesota, we believe it is going to be an 8 o'clock tip.
2: Game's over.
1: Most likely. But stay tuned. We have to wait to find out. Carmen, great stuff tonight. Gerard, always a pleasure to hang out
2: Likewise.
1: With you. Tomorrow, Hammer and Emmett, nationally, Sunday, Pawn Paulus. Nick Paulus and I have post-game Sunday night. You don't want to miss it. Tonight, disappointing, 115-94 loss. This has been ESPN Cleveland Primetime, 850 ESPN Cleveland. Have a good night, everybody.
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8: 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You've got Victor Wembanyama and Luke Kornet on the same side, Keldon Johnson on the other side. There's a mismatch because Naz Reid is about 4 inches taller than Keldon Johnson. And Naz Reid able just to go over the top of Keldon Johnson's back, get the putback, and make it a 13-point game at halftime.
9: Reed with that gets 18 in the first half. Edwards here with 19 in the first half, 12 of which came in the second quarter. San Antonio, though, still shoots just shy of 60% and leads by 13 at the break.
8: And give T.J. Shannon a tremendous amount of credit. He got the scoring started and the aggressiveness started midway through the second quarter for the Wolves, which allowed them to get back into this game.
9: It was 29. That was the lead for San Antonio. It's a 13-point lead now. Do we have a game going to the second half?
8: We do have a game because we are in Target Center. We are in Minnesota, and this crowd will give their team as much support as they possibly can in the second half.
9: Halftime in Minneapolis, 74-61. San Antonio trying to punch their ticket to the Western Conference Finals for the first time in 9 years. Minnesota trying to get us to a game 7 on Sunday back in the heart of Texas. Here at the break, again, a 13-point lead. Let's send it to Jim Basco in the studio with the AutoZone Halftime Report.
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10: June basketball back on the AutoZone halftime report where the Spurs lead the Wolves 74-61, looking to wrap this series in six. Detroit, meantime, were looking to keep their season alive in a Game 6 in Cleveland on this night. They had won in Orlando in Game 6 to win that series in 7 in the opening round, looking to do the same tonight. 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Well, Cade Cunningham, of course, he was leading the charge early for the visitors.
18: Cade with 13 points to lead all scorers. Gets a screen from Jenkins, dribbles to his left, picked up by Mitchell, two to shoot. Crosses over, steps back, three, yes! Right at the shot clock horn for Cade Cunningham.
19: Cade Cunningham has really been hot. He came in shooting 47% from three this series.
10: Yeah, Cade helped his team to a three-point lead at the break. Cleveland closed the half on a 9-2 run. Then, late fourth quarter in a tight game, Jalen Duren stepped up big for Detroit.
18: Outside it goes on a fresh 14 to Harris. Reload Duren, gets behind Allen, spins and scores. A redemptive game six for Jalen Duren.
19: Boy, it's taken a long time, but Jalen Duren has really showed up for Detroit.
10: I'd say double-double with three blocks, 115 to 94 your final. They got 48 bench points in the win and force a game seven on Sunday. And who was in the zone? How about Cade Cunningham? 21 points, 8 assists, led 6 in double figures. He hit 5 threes in all. And again, those 48 to 19 bench points for the visitors. In the Zone brought to you by AutoZone. Get in the zone, AutoZone. Coming up next in the AutoZone halftime report, Jalen Duren. We'll hear from him after his big game. 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
20: 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It's a bottom feeder, and it's not a real fish, genetically engineered. 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
24: 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Wind up, here it comes. Fly ball center field. Manning coming on, he's there. He catches it. Len Barker has pitched the no-hitter. A perfect game for Len Barker.
23: That highlight courtesy of 3WE. Barker tosses the only perfect game of Cleveland Indians history and the last no-hitter. He never got a three-ball count in that game and struck out 11. The Indians got a 3-0 victory over the Blue Jays. It was the 10th perfect game in Major League history and one of the most attended games in Cleveland history. Even though 7,290 people are being truthful about their attendance of Len Barker's perfect game.
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10: Jim Vasquez back on the AutoZone Halftime Report, where the Spurs lead the Wolves at the break 74-61. As we mentioned earlier, the Pistons forced a Game 7 on Sunday with Jalen Duren, huge, 15 points, 11 rebounds, and 3 block shots. He joined our P.J. Carlissimo and Mark Kestecher.
26: First of all, before we get to your game tonight, down 3-2 on the road, what was the mindset coming in?
27: Whenever our back's against the wall, we keep swinging. Same formula.
19: Jalen, you okay? I know you went back to the locker room. You got some ice, I believe. You okay?
27: I'm fine, man. I'm fine. I'm happy. Ready to get back home and finish the job.
19: Well, let me say congratulations, because you were dominant inside, defensively, on the glass, scoring. What was your guys' mentality? I know you came in, you faced this in the first round, yeah. But like in the locker room after game five, what was the conversations like amongst your team?
27: Fight. Like I said, man, we keep swinging. We're not the type of team that give up, that lay down. If you want to beat us, you got to come beat us. And I mean, we showed our togetherness tonight. 1 through 15, 1 through 16, however many guys we got, you know, everybody came to ball. Everybody came to show up. And like I said, whenever our back's against the walls, man, we keep swinging, man. That's the only way you get out that corner.
19: Well, you made a great point, too. How many, JB used 10 players. Your bench outscored the Cleveland bench 48-19.
27: Yeah.
19: How about the lift from Caris LeVert, Duncan Robinson, yeah. Marcus Sasser, Paul Reed. Yeah. What a great job by your bench.
27: Yeah, I mean, that's what we do. We're a team that's all together. It's not just one man. When anybody's name is called, anybody's number is called, they show up and ready to go. We all got the same mentality, same approach, man. That's why I love my guys.
26: A lot of fans came down from Cleveland. You'll have the house to yourself at Little Caesars on Sunday. Yes, good luck in Game 7.
27: Appreciate you.
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10: Jim Vasquez back on the AutoZone halftime report. Well, the Wolves, they don't go away easy. Spurs lead shape from 29 to 13, 74-61 San Antonio. Start of the third quarter at Target Center with Corey Alexander and Sean Kelly.
32: Both teams back on the floor, Jim. Just getting finished up. Warming back up here for a second half. It's an elimination game tonight. Just resetting the table on that. The Wolves with their backs to the wall here down 3-2 and really had their problems in the first half at one point trailing by 29. But there are signs of life. It's a 36-point first for the Spurs and, strangely enough, a 38-point second as well. And that's going to be something that the Wolves have got to get turned around here.
33: They have to find a way to get stops on that end of the floor, but they were able to get some positive production from Anthony Edwards late in that second quarter. Started the game out 3 of 9 from the field, but finished making 5 of his last 9 shots as he was able to finish the first half with 19 points. And Ant-Man starting to be aggressive and his athleticism looking as though he found it in that second quarter.
32: Minnesota also helped their cause by not turning it over a single time in the second quarter as well.
33: Yeah, especially when they couldn't make a shot.
32: Right.
33: You know, it was a 20-0 run by the Spurs to start that second quarter before the Wolves were able to fight back at all.
32: Wolves ball to start the third, shooting at the end to our right. Edwards, step back three. It's contested, and it's off the glass and rim and cleared here by De'Aaron Fox. Same starters on the floor here for both sides.
33: But Rudy Gobert now guarding Victor Wembanyama, a more conventional matchup.
32: Straight away for three. Wembanyama left it short. Rebound grab by Dosunmu. And Ayo Dosunmu bringing up the right sideline. Gets past Fox. Gets under the goal. circles the restricted area, flips it out to McDaniels. Down the pipe with it. Scoop shot, no good. Loose ball foul on Gobert, pushing off Wemby to try and get the miss.
1: You would never know it from this series, but Rudy Gobert is actually Victor Wembanyama's mentor. I can remember calling Victor's game when he came to play against G-League Ignite, and Rudy Gobert made a special trip to come over to be a part of Victor's first game in the United States.
32: Off the catch, Vassell dumps the corner right. Fox buries a three. Never hesitated out of the right corner. 77-61. 1 minute gone in the third. Minnesota, black jersey, black shorts. Back at it on the end to our right. Randall flips it to Edwards. Drives to the left sideline. Leaves it a little behind McDaniels. They swing it all the way up top. Randall shot fake. Dribbles to the elbow. Find McDaniels sideline right. Drives in front of the rim. Reverse. Push shot goes in. Deep in the shot clock.
1: And Jaden McDaniels, who struggled from the field in this game, making his first field goal attempt, now 1 of 7 from the field.
32: Castle over the drag screen, gets left side of the lane, and pushed foul. Yep, a whistle here on McDaniels. And put Stephon Castle at the line, who gave the Spurs a head start earlier tonight. 19 for him as he goes to the line.
1: He really did. Scored 11 early points in the game going up against that matchup with Rudy Gobert trying to defend him, knocking down two threes early.
32: That's four fouls now on Jaden McDaniels, who's had five fouls in three of the five games in this series. And they're going to take him out of the game.
1: And he is an extremely important member of this Minnesota Timberwolves squad, not just on the defensive end where he's an elite defender, but also offensively. Had a 36-point game against the Nuggets in the first round to help them advance for a chance to play against the Spurs.
32: 79-63 after the free throw line visit by Castle. Shannon, who came in for McDaniels, drives deep, hands it to Gobert in the dunker spot, stuffed in front of the rim by Wembanyama. Loose ball for Castle. Castle underhand to the Champagne. Wing left, open three, short. Rebounded by Randall from Minnesota.
1: The Wolves have to be very fortunate that Champagne's not getting it going from three.
32: Weaver for Edwards. Catches wing right. Drives. Floats it at the rim. Missed it. Rebounded by Wembanyama. Fox up the floor to Wembanyama, who is slashed the right wing. Al attacks the rim and reaches up the score. And a very early timeout by Chris Finch in Minnesota, as it's become 81-63.
1: And Chris Finch, recognizing that time is not on his side, cannot allow the Spurs to continue to build on this lead as they pushed it back up to 18 with just over 2 minutes been played in this third quarter.
32: Yep, 9:49 on the clock here in the third. Spurs 81, Minnesota 63. We'll step aside. 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
10: Jim Basquiat in studio. The Pistons this evening forced the seventh and deciding game on Sunday in Detroit by way of a 115-94 win in Cleveland. Cade Cunningham's 21 led 6 in double figures. Cade, postgame.
14: Stick together. You know, we stay in the moment. We don't get ahead of ourselves, but most importantly, we stick together. And, you know, when things get ugly or whatever, we come together, we talk, you know, we get back in the moment, and then we move forward from there.
10: A 48, their big number. That's their bench points and points in the paint. Second straight time they won on the road in Game 6 to force a seventh and deciding game. 81-63 Spurs, just under 10 left third quarter. Let's go back to Corey Alexander and Sean Kelly.
32: Minnesota's taken 17 more shots than San Antonio in this game, but yet the Spurs are off to a 7-2 start in the third quarter and lead it 81-63.
1: Yeah, San Antonio with a 20% increase on their percentage of those lesser shots. So when you think about that, and more importantly, shooting 47.4 from beyond the three-point arc, the Spurs do have 10 more free throw attempts than do the Timberwolves, so that makes up for a bit of it. But when you consider that San Antonio is shooting 58.7% from the field, the Timberwolves have had zero answer for them on the offensive end.
32: Timberwolves out of the early timeout here in the third. 9:42 now, clock running as the Wolves are on the offensive end at the end to our right. Kusumu into the lane, jump pass behind him. Teeing up a three is Shannon. That skips off the rim, no good. And Castle able to clear it for the Spurs. Castle spins with a dribble through the left elbow. Fouled as he shoots. And missed it from the broken line, but Stephon Castle going back to the line to shoot two.
1: Castle just got off to a great start. He's been extremely aggressive to start this game. 3 of 3 from beyond the three-point arc. And when he's knocking down the three, he is virtually unguardable because you know he can get to the rim at ease.
32: Yeah, third foul on Shannon. And the first free throw rattles out for Castle. Not much has rattled out for him. 21 points. 7 of 9 from the field. 3 threes. And he's missed one free throw.
1: To go along with 4 assists.
32: Yeah.
1: And 8 rebounds. So his scoring has been spectacular, but that's not all he's done well throughout this game.
32: Split the free throws, 82-63 San Antonio. Kusumu off the catch, drives from the right angle, goes to the cup, lobs it up over 2 would-be shot blockers to score.
1: Yeah, one of them would-be shot blockers, Victor Wembanyama.
32: And Champagne, the other, drives to the other end and catches on the move to the rim to lay it up and in.
1: Champagne's first 2-point field goal attempt in this game was 1 for 6 from 3, and everything from beyond the arc.
32: Three gets under the goal, throws out to the right wing, and the skip pass saved right to left by Edwards. Edwards gives it up wing right, dumping in the corner. Shannon goes to the rim and tomahawk dunks with the left hand.
1: And Terrence Shannon going to the rim. No Victor Wembanyama under the basket.
32: Wemby trying to touch one to a cutter and a ball to intercept it off Reed out of bounds. Wemby caught it left of the lane. Here comes Castle from the right wing, tried to touch it to him for a layup. So 84-67. Season on the line now for the Wolves in the third, 8:36 on the clock. Big time spacing by the Spurs. 5 out here for San Antonio. Fox has it front court left. Wembanyama sinks to the left low post. Fox to the foul line. Shoots with 3 seconds on the shot clock and dropped it in the jar.
1: Yeah, Julius Randle did everything he could defensively on that possession, but great offense beats good defense every time.
32: 86-67. Bounce pass to Reed off the logo. He'll take it from there and drive to the foul line. Deeper into the lane. Chucks it wing right. Outside to Randle for 3. 3 balls short. And a Vassell rebound for San Antonio.
33: Julius Randle now 1 of 8 from the field, and this could be an elimination game.
32: The pocket pass of Vassell, jumper off the left side of the lane, just below the elbow, won't go. It is cleared by Minnesota. Shannon speeds up, kicks the corner left. Reed for three. Missed it on the corner pocket, rebound for Champagne.
33: Two great looks from three on the last two possessions from the Timberwolves, just unable to get them to go, and the Spurs holding on to the 19-point lead.
32: Shooting percentage continues to fall here. 38% for Minnesota, and a reach-in foul by the Sumu. Oh, kickball. Kicked it away from Castle. 14 on the shot clock, and the Spurs will inbound front court left. They'll also sub here. Fox, who was in the locker room early in the late second, did get out here to play a bit. As he gets himself back to the bench. Champagne catches front court left. Beats Wemby at the foul line. Two to shoot down the lane. Bank shot won't go. Rebound by Harper. Tap it to Wembanyama on the left sideline. And they'll reset to Harper now between the rings. Six on the shot clock. Lob deep. Wemby catches. Goes up. Followed by Randle. As my partner said earlier, the safety valve, the break glass in case of emergency, is just throw it toward the rim if Wemby's in the lane.
33: I was on with Freddie Coleman, Harry Douglas earlier today, and they asked me to describe Victor Wembanyama in one word. That one word was unfair. Because it's not fair that you've got a guy, and again, we've had guys 7'5 and taller in the NBA before, but never someone with this level of skill, great hands, dexterity, presence of mind to know where he is on the court at all times. So even if he catches the basketball with the rim behind him, he still knows how to go up and finish it. But again, this is truly, you know, it's a time to be able to say, I can remember watching Victor Wembanyama before he even scratched the surface as to who he's going to become as a player.
32: I'll never forget his first Vegas Summer League. The buzz around his arrival was as big as anybody I can remember. The second free throw, Bien, knocks them both down. 88-67. 7 minutes to play in the third. Edwards bounce pass to his left. The Sumo drives a little and kicks it out to McDaniels. He'll fumble it, now fire, and hit a three straight away.
33: And McDaniels, not as confident, passed up on the open look before, allows Wembanyama to come out to contest his shot.
32: Vassell answers with a three left wing, and Finch throws his hands in the air at the Minnesota bench.
33: With a zone defensively, no one matching up.
32: Shannon attacks Wembanyama, lays it in, draws a foul.
33: And that's what started the run in the second quarter. It was TJ Shannon attacking Victor Wembanyama, getting the contact, able to finish it. And the opportunity for a three-point play. TJ Shannon has been extremely aggressive, getting downhill throughout this game, struggled offensively, 0-for-4 in game 5, but he has really stepped it up on the offensive end, now 6-of-12 from the field for 15 points.
32: So Wembanyama is going to sit down after picking up the foul, his third. Shannon at the line. Was not in the concussion protocol, but had a head contusion, and had to be again evaluated before being announced as available late this evening.
33: And it was a game time decision, and you think about 16 points for him now. Where would these Wolves be if he were unable to go this evening?
32: Up top, Castle buries another three.
33: 4-for-4 from beyond the arc for Stephon Castle, who has been spectacular, not just tonight, but throughout these playoffs.
32: Back into the paint. The Wolves get another bucket and one. This time, it is Jaden McDaniels.
33: But this is how the Wolves were able to get back into the game, attacking the paint, even with Victor Wembanyama on the floor and going at the shot blocker in comparison to trying to avoid him with touch shots over the top.
32: Owning the paint every night is brought to you by Sherwin-Williams. Capture moments in color with paint made to last. I love the paint points, but you can't give up threes at the other end. The math doesn't match.
33: Yeah, and you can't also shoot 7 of 22 from three. Right now, the Wolves with a 40-36 advantage in the paint.
32: But down 94-76, 6:10 to go in the third. Castle lost the handle, is knocked loose by Reed. Conley grabs it, gives to Edwards. Edwards down the pipe, lays it up. No good, he got hit. No whistle. Bryant brings it up the floor for San Antonio. He's off the right wing. Drives poked loose from behind by Reed, and it'll go all the way to the left corner and out of bounds. It'll stay with the Spurs.
1: Anthony Edwards very close to getting his technical foul right now. Having a conversation with Josh Tiven that's pretty much one-sided.
32: Still upset about the no call on the other end of the floor. Into Cornette, who hands it angle left to Castle. Castle for three off one bounce. And another for Stephon Castle.
1: And Chris Finch just shakes his head, puts his hand on his hips. Not much you can do about that.
32: And Edwards turns it over, jump pass out of the lane, sailed it past Conley, corner left.
1: And just frustration from Anthony Edwards right now. Back-to-back possessions where he was unable to finish at the rim, and now the turnover. And Ant-Man seeing a crowd every time he puts the ball on the floor.
32: Castle's got 28, takes the dribble to the broken line, sends it out to Cornette, straddling the three-point line. Hand it back to Castle, deep angle right three, and he finally missed one. And a rebound by Shannon and a loose ball against San Antonio, charged against Harper.
1: I think it's okay for Castle to miss one. That was a heat check right there. And again, it was a good shot. It wasn't just a come down, pull up. He's actually able to move off the ball a little bit. And now as he's cooled down slightly, he will be subbed out as De'Aaron Fox will check in for Stephon Castle. But Castle already doing his jam. It's 28 points on only 12 field goal attempts, 9 of 12 from the field, 5 of 6 from beyond the arc.
32: I'll tell you what, it's hard up in these streets, man. You miss your first three and you got to get to the bench.
1: Ain't that crazy?
32: Fox in for Castle. Conley drives right to left into the paint, leaves it wing left for Reed, goes into the paint, and Fox, who just came in, strips it, and it goes off Reed out of bounds on the baseline.
1: I don't believe Chris Finch is going to have time to review that one. Nope. De'Aaron Fox getting over there quickly to get the basketball inbounded to Dylan Harper.
32: A lot of people sitting on their hands. They moan on the replay monitor. Into the right corner. Bryant for three. Jams the rim. Rebounded by Minnesota. It's 97-76 with 4:54 to go in the third. Shannon down the lane. Drives past Cornette. Layup, no. He tried to change sides of the rim and missed the shot. He's late to the other end. Brief power play for San Antonio. Into Cornette. Diving down the lane. Catching a lay-in. Nothing there to protect the rim.
1: Nice production from Luke Cornette. In a short amount of time, 6 points on it.
32: McDaniels tried to dunk it on Cornette and missed the dunk. Harper backs it up to Fox. Fox seams it up. Wide open three up top and rinsed it.
1: And right now, Chris Finch can't afford to burn another timeout as the Spurs push the lead up to 26 with 4:15 remaining in the third.
32: Conley around an angle ball screen, hits the rolling McDaniels in the lane. Push shot. Rattles out. No good. Rebound Harper. 4:05 to go in the third. Fox to Vassell. Vassell drives to the left angle, to the rack. Lay it up and in, and now Chris Finch has to call a timeout. And, whoa, the calm, cool prior Mitch Johnson is now
1: in the year of capers. He took exception to T.J. Shannon just flat-out leveling Luke Cornette, trying to run down the floor. And one thing about Mitch Johnson, he's always going to do his best to protect his players.
32: Cooler heads will prevail. This is a 10-0 run, though, Corey Alexander, and the Spurs are in position to blow them out here in Game 6. We'll take a break on the timeout. 3:59 to go in the third. San Antonio 104, Minnesota 76. 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
10: Jim Basswell in studio. There will be a Game 7 for the Pistons and Cavs on Sunday in Detroit after their 21-point win in Game 6 in Cleveland tonight. Donovan Mitchell, who's never reached the conference finals, postgame.
11: I mean, everything you want is on the other side of hard. Nothing good comes easy. You know what I mean? That's kind of how you have to look at it. We can sit here and dwell on this and carry that into Sunday. What's that going to do for us, right? So understand we have an opportunity. We missed it. Now we have another opportunity on Sunday, and that's the mindset.
10: Mitchell scored 18 in the loss. Meantime, the Spurs lead is at 28, just under 4 to go in the third quarter. Let's go back to Corey Alexander and Sean Kelly.
32: Jim, 110 points in a game this postseason has been a barometer for Minnesota. When they're less than 110 in a game, they're 1-4, and they continue to struggle to score, and yet again, here is San Antonio with another 30-point quarter. They lead this third quarter 30-15 and have a lead of 104-76 with 3:59 to go.
1: And it's really about the starts with San Antonio. Mitch Johnson told us pregame he just wanted to see his team settle into the game as early as possible, and they did that in both halves.
32: Drive by Edwards, fouled as he slashed in from the left angle, and took a shot to the right shoulder that's got a sting to it right now. I mean, this is a Spurs team where 7 of their 10 rotation players are under the age of 26. And those 7 had no postseason experience coming into this year.
20: He doesn't meet the requirement for flagrant act.
1: Yeah, they're going to look at this one on Luke Kornet. And again, you have a wind-up, you have a follow-through. I believe this will be upgraded to a flagrant one as he goes over to check on Ant Edwards. But Luke Kornet is still bothered by the fact that T.J. Shannon was able to get a hit.
20: Upon review, the contact does not meet the criteria for a flagrant foul. So we have a common foul, 2 free throws, and play off the second.
32: He went directly for the ball.
1: Yes, he got the ball. He definitely got the ball. There was a windup, there was a fall through, but there was also a lot of basketball. And so no one even went to the sidelines. I don't think any of these guys thought that it was going to be upgraded. But Luke Kornet's still bothered by the fact that T.J. Shannon got a hit on him on the last possession before the timeout.
32: Right in the back, wasn't it?
1: Yes, right in the back. And again, defenseless. And that's what Mitch Johnson was so upset about going into the timeout.
32: Well, this is where I'll lean on your perspective a little bit. Edwards at the line. Missed the second but got the first. Mitch Johnson thinking about, hey, look, if this continues the way it's going, I'm going to the Western Conference Finals. I don't need a team getting eliminated here, hurting one of my guys when I've got more games to play.
1: Well, especially on their home floor and, for the most part, being embarrassed in this game.
32: To the rack, Harper's lay-in rolls off the rim, and there was also offensive basket interference. So whether it was going to go in or not didn't matter. It's waved off by Josh Tiven. So a stop for Minnesota, who's down 104-77. I had to interrupt you with the whistle. I didn't know if you finished your thought on that or not.
1: I have no idea what I was talking about.
32: McDaniels tries baseline right, hangs in the air, shoots, missing for the rim, and a rebound by Kornet. You were talking about Mitch Johnson protecting players and Minnesota getting a little chippy here on their home floor. facing elimination.
33: And I do believe that the Western Conference Finals game one, if the Spurs are able to win this one, would be on Monday
32: night.
33: Would,
32: yes.
33: And so knowing that, you don't have a tremendous amount of time to rest and prepare.
32: So McDaniels, wing right for three. Good. Jaden McDaniels buries it open, three with 2:47 to go in the third, but it's a 24-point lead for the Spurs.
33: And right now, the Spurs want to get as much work done as they can to end this third quarter to see how much rest they can actually get their primary rotation players.
32: Off the high ball screen, Harper drives, kicks to Bryant, wing right, pitch it out to Vassell, harassed by Conley, four to shoot, rises, contested three, off the rim twice, and a miss cleared by Naz Reid for Minnesota. Wembanyama and Castle will both check in next dead ball on the San Antonio side. Edwards, wing left for three at the break. Back iron, no good. Fox able to clear for San Antonio. Sends it up to Bryant along the right sideline. Skip pass to Vassell, wing left three. That's off the heel as well, and Reed's got another rebound and back-to-back defensive trips. Reed keeps it, drives up the floor, throws out of the paint. Wing left for McDaniels. Inside to Gobert, under the rim. Turns into a right hook, left of the rim, and missed. Cornette with the block out, and it's cleared by the Spurs. Off the floor to Harper. Drives to the rim and lays it in off the glass.
33: And that's just been the type of night it's been for Rudy Gobert. Scoreless, 0-for-4 from the field. Three rebounds, zero blocks in this game.
32: Edwards off the bounce for three up top. Buried it. Edwards was the last man up the floor, but buries the three on the trip. It's 106-83. 1:21 to go. We're in the third. The Spurs have led going to the fourth in all eight games this year against Minnesota, regular season and postseason, and now a whistle as Harper's knocked to the deck and into the foul line. Two free throws coming.
33: And Anthony Edwards now delivering a little extra contact to Dylan Harper on that possession as the two share a couple words. And one thing I can tell you, I've known Dylan Harper since he was about 11 years old. He ain't going to back down from anybody. He doesn't care if you're a superstar or not. And he's shown that throughout these playoffs.
32: So Harper at the line, four fouls on Edwards. First free throw is good. Dylan Harper, one of just three rookies in NBA history under the age of 21 to average at least 10 points per game, three rebounds per game, and shoot 50%. Oh, by the way, the other two guys, Magic Johnson and Chris Webber.
33: That's not bad company to be to be in. And Dylan Harper, one of three rookies in San Antonio Spurs history to average 13 points per game and five rebounds in the first ever playoffs. And those other two, even though they weren't number two picks, they were number one picks, David Robinson and Tim Duncan.
32: Free throws down, 108-83. A minute five left in the third quarter. Edwards takes a handoff from Gobert. Shoots a leaner with contact from the foul line and draws the foul. Foul on San Antonio. Champagne picks up the whistle here. And with a minute one left in the third, Edwards going back to the line. Looking to add to his 23. First free throw is good. There's a lot of people sitting on their hands here, and it is an uneasy feeling.
33: Well, this crowd really wanted to encourage this team to start this second half by cutting it to 13 at halftime with the Naz Reid tip-in, feeling like there was some momentum on the side of the Timberwolves as Anthony Edwards misses the second free throw. But there was Stephon Castle, and the Spurs were having none of it.
32: Castle all the way to the rim with Edwards' arm wrapped around his waist for a 15-foot stretch and still finishes with a layup. Castle now harassing Edwards on the left front court. Edwards throws it corner left. Sumu tried to wiggle toward Wembanyama, and it's knocked loose by Wemby.
33: But with the average defender,
32: out of bounds,
33: you're far enough away from him. Victor Wembanyama with that wingspan, that reach, even though he seems like he's a long way away, he can still affect your basketball.
32: Inbound to Rudy Gobert, hands to Edwards, shot fake top of the arc, dribbles to the paint, throws a hard shot off the back of the iron, rebounded by Wembanyama. Johnson saying, let's move, guys. Spurs are kind of in cruise control here with 22 seconds remaining in the quarter. Strong side left, ball handler front court right. It is Castle Back and forth with the dribble. Six to shoot. Step back three as Gobert left the floor or left the area. Missed the three. Long rebound out to half court. And it ricochets out of bounds all the way down toward the Spurs bench. It'll be last touch by Harper. And so Wolves ball with 5.5 seconds left in the period.
1: And more importantly, it gives the Wolves the basketball in their scoring area. So more than enough time to get a quality look with 5.5 seconds.
32: Corey, it's a 45-23 advantage on the glass right now for San Antonio.
1: Well, and we asked Mitch Johnson, you know, how were they able to get to this lead? And he simply said the first thing was rebound.
32: Yep. Into Edwards with 3-2, wing right three, contested off the rim, no good, and that's how the third quarter comes to an end. For the ninth time this year, regular season 84, this is the NBA playoffs on ESPN Radio and the ESPN app presented by Gusto.

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4: Jim Basquel in studio. Earlier tonight, the Pistons forced Game 7 by way of a 115-94 win over the Cavs. Cade Cunningham's 21 led 6 in double figures. James Harden, 31st career playoff game with more turnovers than made field goals, had this postgame.
5: Didn't start off the game well. Still had the lead. And then just throughout the course of the game, we never really kicked it to that second level. Or even second level, which is, you know, which is the level we need to get us at. 3 or 4, but we just never really got it together. We had opportunities, little small spurts, but it was never like a consistent flow on both ends of the ball.
4: Again, Game 7 on Sunday. Spurs up 26, start of the fourth quarter with Corey Alexander and Sean Kelly.
6: Is there any hope here for Minnesota to keep their season alive?
7: Well, there's hope. There's always going to be hope until the final buzzer, but when you consider that Julius Randle is 1 of 8 from the field with 3 points, Jay McDaniels was able to get a couple of buckets to go in that third, but without these guys having an impact on the offensive end, it's going to be difficult as Harrison Barnes does get on the floor for the Spurs.
6: Harper spins in the lane, scoops off the glass and scores, and it's 112-84, just 21 seconds into the fourth. As DeSumo drives hard in the lane, got the Spurs on their heels and draws a foul.
7: And as we talked about Harrison Barnes going into the break before the fourth quarter, you think about now starting to get guys like Harrison Barnes, Kelly Olynyk, who you may need as you get into the Western Conference Finals going up against Oklahoma City Thunder. You want to make sure that these guys can knock off some of the rust. They haven't played much throughout these playoffs, but you're always thinking one injury away from having to have someone else and playing in the next man up role.
6: As much as we talked about the inexperience of 7 of their 10 main rotation guys, let's not forget that the 14-year vet out of Ames, Iowa, Harrison Barnes, has seen plenty of postseason action.
7: As has Kelly Olynyk.
6: Yeah.
7: And so you have, and Luke Kornet as well. You've got a number of guys that do have playoff experience for this Spurs roster.
6: Barnes for 3, corner left, buried it.
7: Consummate professional. You talk about the 14 years that hasn't played at all the first 3 quarters. Comes in and buries his first shot.
6: Subu to drives Castle to the rack, lays it in as he went away from Wembanyama to the right of the rim. 115-88. San Antonio leading here just a minute into the fourth quarter. And Harper coming on a curl over the top of the lane, fouled by Jaden McDaniels.
7: I believe that's going to be, is that 5 on McDaniels now?
6: That's the 4th time in the series he has picked up 5 fouls. So he's out and Edwards back in at 11:05. Barnes has got a sunroof like me. Castle on the bouncer between the circles. Crossover dribble. Randle trying to stay with him. And an illegal dribble, maybe, or was there a hold in the lane?
7: No, they got a three-second call.
6: Camp it out.
7: The rare 3-second call is almost like seeing Bigfoot.
6: We are in Minnesota.
7: Yeah, I'm about to say. I mean, you know, that was the reason why it was a Bigfoot reference. I was just waiting to see if you were going to catch up on that one.
6: Spin down the lane, Osumu layup, goaltending on Wembanyama.
7: And once again.

0: don't think that was goaltending. I think that's the second goaltending call called against Wembanyama that he got before it got to the glass. But with a 25-point lead, I don't think Miss Johnson's going to bother with the challenge.
1: 115-90, in fact. Johnson, arms folded in front of the scorer's table. Barnes sidearms it out to Castle between the circles. Back to Barnes, wing left for three. Too strong, tracked on his own miss. Pass fake, throws out of the paint, wing left for Wemby. Up top for Harper in a three. That one's back iron as well. Ball tipped, hit the glass, saved by Barnes. Out to Champagne for three. Got it. Wide open off the right angle. They got three looks to the rim on that trip.
0: And Chris Finch can only sit and watch as Harrison Barnes gets two offensive rebounds on the same possession and ends up with those 3 second chance points.
1: Asunmu again attacks the rim and missed a layup. He tried to get loose with a pass fake. Champagne was trailing him. Champagne in transition. Catches wing left, throws it into Wemby, and he dunks it with two hands. Timeout, Chris Finch. Largest lead now for San Antonio, up 30, and they're starting to head into the night here in Minneapolis.
0: And that may be the one that makes Chris Finch just wave the white flag, because, again, I'm sure he doesn't want to watch this effort from his team any longer, giving up offensive rebounds and getting beat down the floor in transition.
1: So 9:50 to go in the fourth. San Antonio trying to punch their ticket to the Western Conference Finals, up 30. 120-90 is the score. 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
3: The Indians sell out Street. It all started June 24th, 1995. 41,845 fans packed Jacobs Field, the first sellout of what would be 455 straight.
4: Line to center field. Back is Edmonds. To the warning track, to the wall. It's gone. A grand slam. Home run. The magic continues. The Indians win.
3: The record came to an end April 4th, 2001. Since then, the Boston Red Sox set the new Major League Baseball record with 794 straight sellouts between 2003 and 2013. The historic sellout run for the Indians spanned over parts of seven seasons in which the team won five straight AL Central titles and made two World Series appearances. 2,123 days, 19.3 million tickets, 455, a number we all know.
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1: From Minneapolis tonight here at the Target Center, and it's not going the way that this partisan crowd would like to see. 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
1: Sean Kelly, Corey Alexander. Brian Neal's our engineer here tonight. And Mike Martino is our producer. It may be out of reach now with 9:50 to go.
0: I believe so. Chris Finch goes back. He has his, you know, primary players on the floor. Anthony Edwards, Julius Randle still on the court as the Spurs keep their rotation guys on the floor. But I do believe that at this point, I can't imagine the Spurs will give up a 30-point lead with 9:40 remaining.
1: Shannon drives from above the three-point line right to the rim. That's a very quick move and a layup going left to right for TJ.
0: But the problem for the Wolves has been on this end of the floor where they haven't had any answer for the Spurs offense all night long.
1: Castle bullies Randle in the paint. He missed an 8-foot shot, got his own miss, throws to Barnes, corner left three off the heel. Cornette tap on rebound, but it's out of bounds on the sideline opposite us.
0: But you see the Spurs continuing to chase the glass. Now 49-23 rebounding advantage in this game.
1: Shannon again drives right side of the lane. Leaves for a weak side, slashing the Sumu. Fouled, no call. They're going to call a shot block on the scoop shot for Cornette. Down the floor to Champetti for three. And that might be 99 right there, 123-92.
0: And Julian Champagne now starting to find the range. He was struggling from three earlier. He was the only one the Spurs, it seems like. Now the Spurs 16 of 34 from beyond the arc.
1: Edwards, leaner in the lane. Bank shot won't go. And a lot of standing around at one end. Castle and friends to the other end. Into the right corner, Champagne for three. All five starters well beyond double figures, including Champagne, who has three threes in the second half. He was wide open. Here's Edwards working with Reed up top. Send the pass to Shannon. Wing left for three. Good. Shannon's the only thing going right now for Minnesota.
0: He really is. And when you consider that he was questionable to start this game, he got the scoring started for the Wolves in the second quarter when they were giving the Spurs a 20-0 advantage.
1: Castle blows by Edwards, drives from the perimeter to the rim for a layup. Timeout at 8:01, and it's worse. 128-95 is the score.
0: Well, Jordan McLaughlin's going to check in for the Spurs. Be interesting to see what Chris Finch does with the 8:01 remaining. Does he continue to try to keep the foot on the gas pedal with his starters and his main rotation players, or does he feel as though he can get more energy from his reserve guys that don't get as many minutes?
1: We'll find out here shortly. As Corey mentioned, 8:01 to go. It's San Antonio 128, Minnesota 95. 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
1: Jim Basquel in studio. We have Game 7 on Sunday. Cavaliers and Pistons after Detroit's 21-point win on this night. Cade Cunningham has scored 21 in the win. He and his coach, J.B. Bickerstaff, on this seventh and deciding game.
2: We understand the moment, right? We've been through it before in a Game 7. In this situation, similar situation, you know, it's win or go home. And, you know, our guys don't want to go home.
3: It's going to be a lot of energy. It's going to be a madhouse in there. You know, the crowd is going to play as well. You know, they want to insert themselves in the game. I know that. So it's going to be a fun environment for us. And we're excited to get back to the crib.
1: Pistons won in 7 in the opening round against Orlando. 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Final 8 minutes from Target Center with Corey Alexander and Sean Kelly.
4: And Jim, the final 8-0-1 doesn't matter. The game is over. The series is over. And I just saw something I've never seen before with 8 minutes and 1 second left in a game. Anthony Edwards, during the timeout, went down to the Spurs bench, started with Mitch Johnson, dapped up and congratulated every member of the Spurs team and their staff, then walked back down to his bench, did the same thing to the Wolves, and has gone and he sat in the stands.
5: Well, he's actually sitting beside Dante DiVincenzo, so...
4: Okay, he came out of the stands.
5: Yes, then. He's not quite... But he went in to dap up a few of the fans in the stands, and then came back down to sit beside Dante DiVincenzo, who was, of course, out injured and going to watch the remainder. But when this game is over, he's going to go straight to the locker room because he's already dapped up everyone. And again, I understand the timing of it may not be the best. Still a classy move to be able to go in and make sure he shakes every one of the Spurs' hands.
4: And both coaches have emptied their benches now. Olynyk launches a three-wing left, no good. It's 130-95. I mean, if the scoreboard didn't tell us already, obviously these actions seal it. But I had never seen that before. And we're down to 6:56 to go. And look, all these reserves, McLaughlin, Olynyk, into the ball game now for San Antonio. Waters is out there as well. Barnes is amongst that group on the offensive end. So all the regulars are out as Waters misses a three-wing left. Rebound San Antonio. McLaughlin now sideline left. And a whistle stops play with 6 on the shot clock. And I didn't catch what the call was, but just
5: got to push off Lou Cornette. So he'll pick up a foul as he heads to the bench, and maybe that was the reason why he wanted the foul.
4: Yeah, to get out. He goes, I'm not getting out around either.
5: Bismack Biyombo checks into the game, so now you're going to have those reserves at the far end of the bench for the Spurs, but still a lot of playoff experience with Olynyk, Harrison Barnes, some veteran guys with Bismack Biyombo and Jordan McLaughlin on the roster.
4: Into the right corner, 3 out of the corner, missed there. And even Bones Highland can't get one to fall here for Minnesota. Former Spur Kyle Anderson's out there now for Minnesota. Berenger's out there for the Timberwolves as well. And McLaughlin's on the bounce here on the edge of the Wolves logo. 6:05 to play. Nashes it inside to Biyombo, and a little baby left hook is down.
5: Yeah, Bismack Biyombo.
4: 132-95.
5: He won't shoot anything other than a hook shot.
4: No.
5: You saw how he caught
4: I've seen that,
5: with the mid-range jump shot and turned the right shoulder to be able to go with the left-hand hook.
4: I go back to his Charlotte days and remember that. There's a shove to the rim that's missed as well. Rebound Berenger goes up and dunks with 2 hands. All right, let's get your thoughts here. We're set up now for Game 1 on Monday. Western Conference Finals, San Antonio and OKC. There's a lot of folks who thought it was going to end up that way, and we got it.
5: And not just a lot of folks who thought it would end up this way. This is what everyone wanted to see. OKC Four of their regular season losses this year were to the San Antonio Spurs. And when you consider that these two teams played five times, including the play-in, and the close proximity between the two organizations, yes. Of course, Sam Presti and his Spurs lineage before he took on the role as the general manager of the Seattle Supersonics. And really, you think back to the times where these two teams have gone at it in the past, but now new cast members, Victor Wembanyama, Chet Holmgren, those two guys, rookies at the same time, the rivalry there, Chet number two in Defensive Player of the Year ranking. Victor, of course, the first ever unanimous Defensive Player of the Year.
4: 2 years ago, yep.
5: And so, well, this year, Victor.
4: Yes, excuse me.
5: So when you think about that in itself, the rivalry between those two players, but also the fact that not only did the Spurs beat not only did they knock out OKC from the play-in, I mean, from the preseason tournament, they also beat them on their home floor by 15 on Christmas Day. And so back-to-back blowouts, December 23rd, December 25th, Christmas Day, in the Spurs' favor, and truly the only team that has flat-out competed with OKC all season long.
4: Phillips loses the handle, stripped on his way to the rim, out of bounds, Spurs ball. So spicy in the West. And the Thunder obviously have home floor advantage to start that series. Here's Olynyk, back it up to Biyombo, hand it off to McLaughlin. McLaughlin, crossover dribble, refeeds Olynyk on the near side of the floor, sends it inside, they double and get it stolen. And Phillips will bring it up for Minnesota with now 4:18 to go. Anderson flips it to his right. And Phillips, you're operating to the deep right wing. Shoots, fader hit the side of the backboard, he got his own miss, slings the corner left, three on the way, miss there. And it's just a matter of time now before this one is over. So Olynyk stripped in the lane, and Minnesota's got it back. Meanwhile, in the East, they'll need one more to decide it. Game 7 will be on Sunday. And that will feature, of course, that Detroit-Cleveland series. And still waiting are the New York Knicks.
5: Yeah, and when you consider that the Pistons were able to go back and get revenge for losing that Game 5 on their floor, and winning in Cleveland to force this Game 7. You and I on the call for that Game 6 comeback win for the Pistons in Orlando. Round 22 at halftime in round 1, coming back to win that Game 6 and all the momentum on their side for Game 7. After blowing out the Cleveland Cavaliers, I believe it's a similar scenario. All the momentum on the side of the Pistons going home for Game 7.
4: Detroit started a 5-game win streak with that win in Orlando when they were down 22 points. And momentum's been a big deal in that series. And even Cleveland has acknowledged that as Biyombo erases a layup attempt by Phillips. I think going back home, Detroit, and again, it's been a fun coaching matchup too. Bickerstaff and Atkinson, as they've made numerous adjustments in that series. Game 7 will be dynamite on Sunday.
5: Right? They really have, and you talk about personnel. If you go back to that Game 6 matchup against Orlando a couple of weeks ago, it was Paul Reed coming off the bench with a huge performance, and just similar, this Game 6 tonight, Paul Reed coming in and having a huge performance to get Detroit to a Game 7.
4: Alley-oop to the rim. Anderson to Berenger, uncontested. 135, 104, 239 to go. So backdoor here for Plumlee, and then throws it off Berenger out of bounds. It'll stay with San Antonio. The head start that San Antonio got earlier tonight was a harbinger of things to come. And we saw some life from Minnesota in the second quarter. Cut a 29-point deficit to 13 going to the locker room. And you thought maybe Minnesota would be able to keep it going as they started the third, but that was not the case. San Antonio squashed them and has scored 30-plus in every quarter. Anderson loping into the lane, puts it off the glass and in.
5: This has probably been the most efficient offense we've seen from the Wolves in this game. And it's with their starters.
4: Third-tier guys. Yeah,
5: on the bench. But a lot of it also has to do with the Spurs' offense is truly slowed down with this new rotation on the floor. But at a lead that has been as much as 36 points in this game, Miss Johnson can afford to be able to get some guys some extra minutes.
4: McLaughlin layup makes it 137-106, 1:44 to go, and a foul underneath the rim to our right. We'll put it on the side here. Foul to give on San Antonio's side. Then it goes to Anderson, who takes the dribble over the circle. Flip to Phillips outside for three. Buried it. Julian Phillips. This is his third year here now. 90 seconds remaining. And after back-to-back trips to the Western Conference Finals for Minnesota and a third straight year to the second round, it will end here for Chris Finch and the Wolves in Game 6 tonight. And there's been a lot of chatter about Finch's future and the players around Anthony Edwards. And will there be a remake of the roster? Could there be a coaching change in the offing? And Finch has presided over arguably the greatest stretch in this franchise's history. Plumlee to the rack, denied by Berenger in front of the cup. Then goes out of bounds, and it belongs to Minnesota's last touch by the Spurs.
5: And after this loss, Chris Finch will be a 500, 27-27 in postseason play.
4: Yes.
5: And I cannot imagine why you would even consider changing out the coach. Chris Finch has done a tremendous job with this organization.
4: Yes, there's been noise, though, but I'm with you. And not just the 27 postseason wins, but 258 wins in regular season play.
5: If that noise does not come from Tim Connelly, then I'm not listening to it. Because, again, the noise that's often on the outside is coming from people that have zero idea. And, again, you're also talking about this team, Dante DiVincenzo rupturing his Achilles.
4: Yes.
5: Anthony Edwards not healthy, playing with the injuries to both knees in this series. This is not a team that's at full strength and still got two games against the juggernaut that the Spurs have been in these playoffs.
4: Mason Plumlee gets knocked to the deck trying to rebound a miss. And that was Minnesota's foul to give here in the final 2 minutes. 26.7 seconds remaining. And it goes to Olenek, and he's just going to hold it. They'll take a shot clock violation here. Seven still on the timer. So Olenek's going to hold, and Minnesota will have the ball last here as their season will come to a close. There was 18,978 here tonight, and less than half of that remain now at the Target Center in Minneapolis.
5: Well, these are the true fans, the ones that stand to their feet and give this team a standing ovation. They watched a playoff series win over the rival Denver Nuggets. And when you consider the fact that they just ran into a team that was a better team, that's what happens in a seven-game series. More often than not, the better team wins. The San Antonio Spurs, number two seed, winning 60 games this year, they were the better team in this series, especially when you consider the lack of health for the Minnesota Timberwolves.
4: Game to the Spurs, series of the Spurs. It is a final, 139-109. The 139 points for the San Antonio Spurs, who win this series 4-2, is the third most in a playoff game in franchise history. And that's saying a lot for a Spurs franchise that's enjoyed the success they have had. And for the first time in 9 years, the San Antonio Spurs are back into the Western Conference Finals.
5: And it almost feels like this is where the Spurs belong when you consider them one of the most successful franchises in the association. And now seeing them with a franchise player and Victor Wembanyama getting right back to where they belong.
4: We're waiting on our star of the game. One of them, to say the least, because there's many to choose from. Is that De'Aaron Fox with a headset on?
5: That is Swipe of the Fox.
4: That is. De'Aaron, Sean Kelly, Corey Alexander with ESPN Radio. We're right above you here and waving at you. Congratulations, not just on a win tonight, but a series win as well. You are in the Western Conference Finals. How does it feel the way that your team performed tonight, and how does it feel to advance?
6: It feels great. It feels great. Obviously knowing that, you know, we had such a great regular season, we didn't want to just, you know, let a 60-win season go to waste. So getting to the conference finals is the next step. But we're extremely grateful. This is a group that's been tight-knit from day one, and I'm excited for us.
5: And Fox, now that you are a grizzled veteran and you've got these two young guys beside you, Stephon Castle and Dylan Harper, what type of luxury is it for you to have both those guys with you, knowing that when you don't have it going, they can pick you up, but more importantly, more often you do have it going, they can compliment you on the floor?
6: It's huge. I mean, I think it adds to the dynamic of our team. And, I mean, with their size, with their athleticism, like, they're able to guard multiple positions. We're able to switch. We're able to do so many things. Guys can play with the ball, without the ball, and that's before you even, you know, get to talking about the big fellas. So, that's the reason that we were able to, you know, stay afloat when I missed games. Steph, Dylan, Vic, we had guys that missed games this year, and we were able to stay afloat because of the depth of our team.
5: Now, you have been in the playoffs before, but these are your first two series wins also. So how are things looking on this side in comparison to where you've been in the past?
6: It's entirely different. Every series is different. Every series takes on a personality of its own. And it was my first time experiencing it. This was much different than Portland. And then, obviously, OKC is going to be much different than the first two. But you know that the physicality is going to ramp up. The refs are going to swallow their whistle a little more and try to let the teams decide who wins the series. And it's been a great learning process for me and everybody else as well.
4: All right, De'Aaron, 8 of 10 shooting tonight. Didn't miss a three. 3 of 3, 21 points. You're a part of a Spurs franchise record. 18 made three-pointers in a postseason game. And you think about all the greats that are still around your facility that have laid the foundation for you guys. Everything went right for you guys tonight. I'm curious as to how quickly you'll look ahead and what you'll start to think about with regard to that conference finals against OKC.
6: For sure tomorrow. You know, we want to enjoy this. Obviously, you know, you don't go to the conference finals every year. So enjoy this win tonight. You know, we'll watch film, do whatever tomorrow, and then on to the next one. I mean, we got a game in 2 or 3 days, whatever it is. But you definitely want to enjoy this, man. You don't want to take, you know, any of these moments for granted, especially with the steps that we're trying to take.
4: All right, De'Aaron, congratulations. Thank you so much. Oh, by the way, Monday night is game one.
6: Monday night. What's today, Friday?
4: Today is Friday. Yeah.
6: two days between.
4: All right, De'Aaron Fox, one of our stars of the game, as the San Antonio Spurs were dominant tonight from the jump. They scored 36 in the first. Thank you, De'Aaron. 38 in the second, 36 in the third, and then in basically mop-up time, 29 more in the fourth. The game was closed up. You know, we put away all the dishes and handed out the parting gifts at 8:01 left in the fourth quarter.
5: But it was really the Spurs defense. And when you go to the true effect of Victor Wembanyama, he changes how you operate on the offensive end of the floor. It's going to be interesting to see how that translates against Oklahoma City Thunder, who were the best team in the association this regular season. But the Spurs, and oftentimes we throw out the regular season record, but I think it matters in that series because now, right, I mean, as dominant as the Thunder have been against everyone else, they're looking at the Spurs differently simply because the Spurs had that 4-1 advantage against them in the regular season.
4: And a Spurs team with all kinds of guys having never played in a conference final, they need to lean on some success from the regular season.
5: They really
4: boost of confidence, for
5: they,
4: sure.
5: They really do with that lack of experience. But also we have to mention J-Dub, Jalen Williams, who is supposedly healthy now with that hamstring injury, did not play in those early games against the Spurs. So that's another element that comes into the playoffs that we did not see throughout the regular season.
4: The West is set. Game one on ESPN Radio Monday night, San Antonio at Oklahoma City. One game left in round two. Game seven in the East on Sunday at Detroit. The Pistons hosting the Cavaliers. That one also on ESPN Radio. Partner, I enjoyed it very much.
5: Same here, my man.
4: Yes, sir. And congratulations to the San Antonio Spurs. They, for the first time in 9 years, are back in the Western Conference Finals. Our final tonight in Game 6 here from the Target Center. It was 139-109, a victory for San Antonio. For Corey Alexander, producer Mike Martino, engineer Brian Neal, I'm Sean Kelly. Good night from Minneapolis, and let's send it down to Jim Baskel in the studio with the postgame show.
1: All right, Sean, Corey, thanks so much. The Spurs won 3 of 4 against Oklahoma City in their regular season series. 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Coming up next in the NBA postgame show, our game flow. Spurs put the hammer down in Game 6. 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
1: 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San Antonio wasting no time in controlling this game from the jump.
4: 1:05 to go in the quarter. Bounce pass to Fox coming to the right front court to get it. Champagne looks to screen. Driving left now down the lane. Fox to the rim, lays it up and in. He got past several, including McDaniels.
5: But because Victor Wembanyama is now out on the perimeter, Rudy Gobert has to stay home, can't leave and be there to contend at the rim.
1: De'Aaron Fox, 4-4 from the field in the opening quarter. They were up 9-1. Wemby gets in on the fun.
4: Bryant, chest pass at the other end to Castle between the rings. Works off the ball screen. Goes a no-look inside to a rolling Wembanyama who scores literally from behind the window.
5: The way that he can contort his body and, more importantly, catch everything that they throw at him, and then the awareness to know where the rim is. He makes some of the most difficult shots, especially considering where his body positioning is on the floor.
1: Spurs up 16. Wemby had 19.
4: Edwards puts his head down, drives to the rim. Layup may have been tipped. It's high off the glass, cleared by San Antonio. Tap to Castle. Lob to the rim. Alley-oop dunked down for Carter Bryant. Timeout Timberwolves and a shocking second quarter here at Target Center.
1: Up 25, the lead was as much as 29, though the Wolves got it down to 13 at the break. The young guns for the Spurs reestablished things third quarter.
4: For Edwards, catches wing right, drives, floats it at the rim, missed it, rebounded by Wembanyama. Fox up the floor to Wembanyama, who has slashed the right wing. Now attacks the rim and reaches up the score. And a very early timeout by Chris Finch in Minnesota as it's become 81-63. Into Cornett, who hands it angled up to Castle. Castle for three off one bounce. And another for Stephon Castle.
5: Chris Finch just shakes his head, puts his hand on his hips. Not much you can do about that.
1: Yeah, Castle 32 at 5-3. Spurs up 26 after three. Finishing touches from Wemby.
4: Champagne in transition. Catches wing left, throws it into Wemby, and he dunks it with two hands. Timeout, Chris Finch. Largest lead now for San Antonio. Up 30, and they're starting to head into the night here in Minneapolis.
5: And that may be the one that makes Chris Finch just wave the white flag.
1: As Sean often says, night-night. They win by 30, 139 to 109. Spurs win the series in six, reach the West Finals for the first time since 2017, getting Oklahoma City, a team they won three of four from front in the regular season. That series starts on Monday night. Coming up next in the NBA post-game show, the Pistons force Game 7. That's next. 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
5: Here's Cunningham, a three, no. Offensive rebound, Durin put back in. Jalen Durin, another rebound and another 2 points.
25: First time All-Star showing just why tonight.
5: 18-point lead, matching the largest for the Pistons tonight. 2:45 to go.
1: Yeah, that's Marques Esture and P.J. Carlissimo on the call. 115-94, Pistons the winner. Jalen Durin stepped up big. 15 points, 11 rebounds, 3 block shots. Paul Reed, 17 off the bench in 16 minutes. Cade Cunningham's 21, led 6 in double figures as the Pistons force Game 7 on Sunday in Detroit. Our coverage comes your way 7:30 Eastern. George Sedano, Kalena Esture. Tabuki on the call. Once again, our final score, the Spurs beat the Wolves by 30. They move on to the Western Conference Finals in OKC on Monday. Pistons beat the Cavs by 21 and force a Game 7 on Sunday. Coming up next, it's SportsCenter All Night for producer Rob Kelly, technical director Ryan Matlack, and Josh Kapke, as well as associate producer Stas Cienki. I'm Jim Basswell. 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
0: you never know what you're going to hear on the next level.
2: Tilapia. So I got a cousin who told me it's not a real fish. And to be honest with you, I didn't hear of tilapia until the 2000s. I had him over one time, and we were doing the fish fry, and he was like, do not buy that tilapia. It's a bottom feeder, and it's not a real fish, genetically engineered. I'm like, really? I go to him for all construction and stuff like that, so I am guilty of following. If you are, like, great at one area,
3: yeah,
2: I will superimpose that on the
3: you know about everything.
6: It's the best thing ever. 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
2: Right. No, he makes some mean-ass fried fish, though.
8: He said my transmission's about to blow, so I'm going to...
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6: 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Telling you right now, my mechanic told me to stay away from tilapia. I'm staying away from tilapia now.
8: When you're looking for good fish conversation, you come to the next level. Nobody doing it like us.
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4: Floats it at the rim. Missed it. Rebounded by Wembanyama. Box up the floor to Wembanyama, who slashed the right wing. Now attacks the rim and reaches up the score. And a very early timeout by Chris Finch in Minnesota as it's become 81-63.
12: And the Timberwolves kept on reeling. We move to the fourth quarter now, and Victor Wembanyama with an exclamation point to put this game on ice.
4: Champagne in transition. Catches wing left, throws it into Wemby, and he dunks it with two hands. Timeout, Chris Finch. Largest lead now for San Antonio, up 30, and they're starting to head into the night here in Minneapolis.
5: And that may be the one that makes Chris Finch just wave the white flag.
12: And that it did. A 30-point lead at that point, 120-90. Spurs go on to win it by a final, 139-109 over the Wolves in Game 6. They win the series 4-2. Wemby with 19 points and 6 rebounds. Stephon Castle with a game-high 32 points in the win at 11 rebounds and 6 assists as well. All 5 Spurs starters reached double figures to pick up the win. Castle on NBA on Amazon Prime with Cassidy Hubbard.
26: As he gets a dap up from Naz Reid, Steph, a wire-to-wire win, dominant from the jump. I mean, 14 of your 32 came in the first quarter alone. What did you like most about how you guys came out and closed this series out?
27: I just think our energy and our attention to detail was probably the best it's been all series. So when we're playing like that on defense, it makes offense for us very easy.
26: So much conversation around this team about the playoff inexperience and maybe being ahead of schedule, but what does making the Western Conference Finals say? What really matters to the success of this team?
27: Yeah, I mean, we don't really care about the outside noise. I mean, we knew that we were ahead of schedule probably in December of this year, last year. So, I mean, just coming into every game with a lot of confidence and just focusing on us and trying to win basketball games.
26: And waiting for you guys in the Western Conference Finals, OKC, a team that you guys beat had a 4-1 record in the regular season. How do you balance the confidence of those matchups while also understanding that the playoffs are a different challenge altogether?
27: Yeah, I mean, we're not even thinking about that right now. I mean, the games ahead are totally different games. You know, they're rolling right now. They've won 8 straight, so they're a defending champs. We know it's going to be tough to knock them off, but I think we're pretty confident we can do it.
12: Stephon Castle with Cassidy Hubbard on NBA on Prime. Again, as the Spurs win at 139-109. As for the losing head coach, Chris Finch, he expressed his emotions at the post-game press conference on seeing the season come to an end.
28: Yeah, I mean, obviously, you know, disappointed in the results. You know, certainly the margin of victories are a little tough to take. For the most part, I thought, you know, guys fought, but we just couldn't complete plays on both ends of the floor at times.
12: And more from Finch on taking the blame for the Spurs' hot start.
28: I mean, I'll take the blame for the start of the game. We flipped the matchups around, and, you know, we tried to do some things there to maybe slow down their start. But it allowed Castle to get hot early. That certainly wasn't the plan, even though that we knew we would be giving up some clean looks to them. But that's on me.
12: The struggles for Minnesota. Anthony Edwards, 24 points on just 9 of 26 shooting from the field. Ayo Dosunmu just with 10 points in the game. Rudy Gobert did not score and finished with just 3 rebounds. Again, as the Spurs beat the Timberwolves in Game 6, 139-109 over the Timberwolves and moving on to the Western Conference Finals to take on the Oklahoma City Thunder. Game 1 of the West Finals is on Monday in Oklahoma City.
3: somebody's finally going to get a road win here in this series. And the Pistons fans leaving dejectedly.
9: I thought we did a lot of good things tonight to put us in position to win. Just didn't close the game.
13: I expect our guys to be ready mentally and, you know, bring this thing back here.
12: Meanwhile, in the Eastern Conference, While the Thunder await the Spurs, the New York Knicks went into Friday, waiting for the winner of the Cavs and Pistons in the Eastern Conference Finals. Game 6 from Cleveland. It's been an even series scoring-wise, with both teams scoring exactly 543 points in the series going into Game 6. Cavs up 3-2, trying to close that at home. Cavs as a franchise, 9-1 in best-of-seven series when they win a Game 5 with the series tied 2-2, but their only loss was in the 0-6 East semis against the Detroit Pistons. Cavs looking to return to the conference finals for the first time since 2018. We'll pick up the action in the second quarter. Detroit in control thanks to Cade Cunningham.
3: Inbounds to Cunningham. Gets it to Sasser on the left. Lights it up for three off the back iron. Miss. Rebound tipped and Detroit controls. Reed out to Cunningham. Right side triple and that one goes down.
25: I like the timeout by Kenny Atkinson. He's going over to complain to Zach Zarba, but his team right now is out of sorts.
12: Mark Estesier, PJ Carlissimo on ESPN Radio. Cunningham puts Detroit up 11 with that three, but Cleveland trying to chip away and work their way back into this. Donovan Mitchell doing it on the defensive end against Cade Cunningham.
3: Cade Cunningham, 16 points working pass. Tipped away by Mitchell. He's in the clear. Donovan Mitchell throws it down. Jackhammer two-hander.
25: Ditto what we said. That's 10 turnovers for Detroit.
12: Closes the gap to within four. We move to the second half, and Marcus Sasser trying to put Detroit in front big.
3: There's Mitchell at the top, fakes right, crosses left, bounce down low, Mobley goes up and stuffs it. Or did he miss it?
25: Missed it.
3: Missed it off the rim. Here's Sasser the other way, floats it up and in at the horn. I don't know how Mobley missed that one. And Sasser got another bucket right before the third quarter clock expired. And Detroit on that bucket takes its biggest lead of Game 6, up 14, headed to the fourth.
12: Sasser had 9 points off the bench on 4 of 5 shooting in just 18 minutes of action. 14-point lead for Detroit going into the fourth quarter, and Jalen Duren puts this one on ice for the Pistons.
3: Outside it goes on a fresh 14 to Harris. Reload Duren, gets behind Allen, spins and scores. A redemptive game 6 for Jalen Duren.
25: Boy, it's taken a long time, but Jalen Duren has really showed up for Detroit.
12: Duren with 15 points and 7 of 10 shooting. Pistons cruise at the end to win it 115-94 to force a game 7 back in Detroit on Sunday. It'll be right here on ESPN Radio. Pistons 5-0 all time in game 7. Cade Cunningham 21 points and 8 assists, including 5 of 10 from 3. Cunningham on Amazon Prime.
26: Cade, you guys fight off elimination again. We've seen this before. Why is this team responding when backed against the wall?
14: I mean, we're just playing our brand of basketball. Coming out, competing, trying to execute our system to the best of our ability. And we're together. We stick together through everything, so it's a great win for us.
26: You stick together. You told me these playoffs are about enjoying the moment. Well, now you got another Game 7 in your building. What are you looking forward to about Sunday?
14: The energy, the opportunity. Just getting back to the city and have an opportunity to, you know, do something special, win in front of our home crowd, and move on.
12: That was Cade Cunningham. Meanwhile, Pistons head coach J.B. Bickerstaff was asked in his press conference, what makes the Pistons so hard to eliminate?
15: They just don't quit. You know, the resolve that they have, you know, the belief that they have in one another. They just have the ability, you know, to bounce back mentally, where they don't hang on to things, right? Like quarters don't bother them, halves don't bother them. You know, they just move on to the next play, stay moment to moment, and try to win what's in front of them at that time. And, you know, there's a built-in trust, and there's no insecurity in our guys' chemistry. And I think that makes a huge difference in these moments.
12: Meanwhile, Cavaliers head coach Kenny Atkinson was asked about why the Pistons were able to control this game in the second half.
17: Credit to them. They play great. Give them credit. They were the better team. Sometimes it's that simple. Hard to beat a team four times in a row in the NBA. They came out. I just give them credit. We weren't sharp. They were sharp. They shot the heck out of the ball. You know, 16 for 36 from three, and then, you know, 13 offensive rebounds, you know. So, but really, story about them being super sharp, and we weren't. And so it happens.
12: Now let's hear for Donovan Mitchell from the Cavs, who struggled in this one. Mitchell was asked on what they need to do to win game seven.
7: Well, I can't dwell on it. You know what I mean? I missed shots tonight. Do I think some of them were tougher shots that I could have got better? Sure. But you can say that. I can say that about every game, right? So I'm not here to look at the fact that I missed shots. It's just the overall force and impact of the game. Tonight I missed shots. I've been making them most every game this series, and tonight I didn't. So I'm not worried about that. It's more so the everything else. But yeah, we missed an opportunity. But I can't do nothing. We can't do anything about it. We got to go out there and win on the road.
12: Mitchell finished with 18 points on just 6 of 20 shooting from the field. James Harden led the way for Cleveland with 23 points on 6 of 13 shooting. Game 7 of the series coming on Sunday from Detroit. We head into the final 36 holes of the PGA Championship after Friday's round 2. 82 players made the cut to head into the weekend rounds. Bryson DeChambeau not among them. The two-time U.S. Open winner finished 7 over in 2 rounds. Meanwhile, Justin Rose was in jeopardy of missing, but he eagled the final hole to sneak ahead of the cut. Maverick McNealy, Alex Smalley are tied atop the leaderboard. Hearing from one of the leaders, Maverick McNealy, on what's been contributing to his success here at the major.
10: I didn't feel like I played that great. I somehow got a lot out of my game, and this is obviously new territory for me, but I am confident that it's going to go into the experience bank, and good or bad, I'm going to learn a lot from it, and really excited to test my game in ways it hasn't been tested before. And like, I think this is the next step for me as a professional is competing and playing well in this type of tournament.
12: Also at minus 4 through the first 2 rounds is Alex Smalley. He was asked about his performance on Friday.
11: A lot of really good moments, some not so great moments, and then a lot of just trying to keep moving forward in between. It was difficult. It was chilly this morning. The wind was up. Some of the hole locations are very difficult. They're right on the top of a crown. So, you know, you might have a putt that goes uphill, but once it gets to the hole, it starts going downhill. So I had a couple 15 or 20 footers up the hill today that I was really just trying to lag up near around the hole and try not to let it get away from me. It was difficult. I definitely would have taken a one under today before I teed off.
12: 36 holes left in the PGA Championship. Switching to baseball, Max Fried going on the 15-day DL for the Yankees. According to Yankee skipper Aaron Boone, the left-hander underwent an MRI and CT scan on Thursday before being examined by Yankees team physician Chris Ahmad. Club said Fried will undergo another round of tests in a few weeks. As for Aaron Boone's concern about Fried's injury,
16: kind of is what it is right now. I think in some ways good news in that, you know, ligaments in good shape and just a matter of what, you know, how the timeline's going to shake out. But I think, you know, long term feel like we're in an okay spot. So we'll just kind of listen to the body here over the next days and weeks and, you know, see what ultimately that timeline leads to.
12: Meanwhile, the Subway Series getting underway in Queens. Yankees just 1-5 in their last 6. Sit 2 games now behind Tampa in the AL East. Clay Holmes facing the Yankees for the first time since leaving them back in 2024. Has allowed 2 or fewer in all 8 of his starts this season. Another start like that would make him just the second Mets pitcher ever to start the season with 9 straight starts, allowing 2 or fewer. Pick up the action in the 3rd inning. Jazz Chisholm at the plate, trying to drive in some runs for the Yanks.
18: Here's the pitch to Jazz. Swung on, hit hard. Past the diving first baseman, Nientos. Judge scores. Here's Cody Bellinger. Jazz digging for second. He slides head first. He is in there. A 2-run double by Jazz Chisholm, and the Yankees have a 3-0 lead.
12: All right. On WFAN, meanwhile, moved to the 7th inning. Juan Soto at the plate for the Mets, with the Mets trailing 4-0, sitting on 249.
19: And now the pitch. High drive, deep center, Grisham back toward the track, at the wall, gone! Juan Soto goes deep to left, his second home run in as many days, and the Mets are on the board. A little life in the bottom of the 7th.
12: On 880 ESPN New York, Soto gets number 250, but the Yankees win it 5-2. Yankees have now won 11 series openers this season, tied for the most in baseball. Soto 1-for-3 with a homer and an RBI, and at 27 years, 202 days old, he's the youngest player to reach 250 since Albert Pujols did it back in the 2006 season. SportsCenter all night, ESPN Radio and the ESPN app. Coming up, more from the Diamond. 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
20: 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Bang, he got it. And the Thunder have taken the lead.
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1: 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Some WNBA early season action as well. 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
0: Number five.
1: In Arizona, Diamondbacks taking on the Rockies. Merrill Kelly looking for the rare complete game shutout. And here's the final call in Arizona Sports, 98.7 FM.
2: The 1-2. Swing and a miss. He got him. And at 37 years old, Merrill Kelly fires his first ever complete game in the most unlikely of venues. 9 innings of one-run ball at Coors Field.
0: Number four.
1: The Pistons down 3-2, hoping to force a game 7 in Cleveland, and Jalen Duren's dunk in the fourth put them up for good and sends the series back to Detroit. The call on ESPN Radio.
3: Here's Cunningham, a 3. No. Offensive rebound. Duren put back in. Jalen Duren, another rebound and another 2 points.
4: First-time All-Star showing just why tonight.
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0: Number three.
1: In the Battle of Missouri, the Cardinals and Royals tied at 4 in the 11th. Joel Pozo at the plate. Here's the call on Cardinals Radio Network.
5: The pitch. Pozo swings and he hits it to right. A Redbird winner. A base hit to right. Pozo touches first, and he's going to be mobbed by his teammates as we light up the night in downtown St. Louis. Joel Pozo with the game winner on the first pitch he saw from Steven Cruz. The Cardinals walk off the Royals in 11, 5-4.
0: Number two.
1: It's weird to say a Yastrzemski walked off the Red Sox. That's exactly what happened in Atlanta tonight. The call on 680 The Fan.
5: Lefty set right at the belly. 1-2. Swung on, struck down towards left center field. That's down! That's down! Here comes Tim! Braves gonna win! Hit the lights and say goodnight! Braves take it 3-2!
0: Number one.
1: Spencer Torkelson sent the fans home happy at Comerica Park to cap off a great sports night in Detroit. The call on 97.1 The Ticket.
5: The 2-2. Swing to drive to the gap.

0: We switch gears to the WNBA, just a couple of games into the season so far. We got 2-1-1 teams squaring off with Caitlin Clark and the Fever hosting the Washington Mystics. Clark with 20 points and 5 assists in each of the Fever's first two games. Caitlin Clark, though, struggling in this one, just 2 of 15 from the field and 11 points in the first three quarters, but heating up in the fourth. Mystics up 3, Clark looking to even things up.
1: Will it be Mitchell? Will it be Clark? Cunningham looking, first to times Allen, hand off Clark for the tie! Caitlin Clark has tied the game with under 2 seconds left to play. 22 has done it again.
0: The call on Ion Television, so we go into the extra session. Clark with 17 fourth quarter points. It's the most points she's put up in a quarter in her career. But in the extra session, it's Cody McMahon taking over for the Mystics.
1: Mitchell can't finish at the rim. The pure presence of Shakira Austin. McMahon is left alone. And a big shot, Cody McMahon. Oh, what a swing. Kelsey Mitchell had a chance to put the Fever in front. And instead, it's Washington by 4.
0: That made it a 4-point game. Mystics would sneak past the Fever 104-102. Caitlin Clark in the loss finishes with 32 points. Sonia Citron scored 30 for the first time in her career. Mystics winning their first two road games of the season this season after winning only 2 straight road games all of last year. Also, on Friday, the Aces taking on the Sun. Asia Wilson had 45 points in the win as Las Vegas picked up the win over Connecticut, 101-86. Also on Friday, the Sparks knocked off the Toronto Tempo, 99-95, and it was the Mercury over the Sky, 91-83. Still more to come here, including from both Game 6s in the West and East in the NBA playoff. That's coming up next. 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
12: It's Evan Cohen. Coming up Monday, the Knicks and Thunder have been waiting for their next opponents. I'll tell you just how concerned they should be about rust. 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

0: Center all night. We have a huge Game 6 in Cleveland between the Pistons and Cavs.
1: Here's Cunningham, a three. No offensive rebound. Durant put back in.
0: The Spurs try to get to the conference finals for the first time in 9 years.
2: Champagne looks to screen. Driving left now down the lane. Fox to the rim. Lays it up and in.
0: We have the latest from day two of the PGA Championship.
3: Really excited to test my game in ways it hasn't been tested before. And like, I think this is the next step for me as a professional.
0: Plus, the Subway Series begins tonight in Queens.
4: Grisham back toward the track. At the wall. Gone. Juan Soto goes deep to left.
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6: 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We got six teams left in the NBA playoffs entering play on Friday and going into Friday's action with two game sixes. We could have cut it down to the NBA's Final Four. Plus, we got a lot of baseball action to get to. Tell you about the big MMA bout on the horizon coming up on Saturday in LA between Ronda Rousey, Gina Carano, the WNBA in the early stages of its season. We got highlights from that, but we begin in Minnesota.
1: The Spurs are a win away from the conference finals. Three games to two after a 126-97 win over the T-Wolves.
7: At the end of the day, man, it's another basketball game. So you come out, put your boots on, and get ready to go to war.
6: Spurs looking to move on to the conference finals in the West for the first time since 2017 and the first time in the Victor Wembanyama era. Spurs 16-3 in franchise history in best-of-seven series when they hold a 3-2 series lead. Wolves, meanwhile, 1-3 in series when they trail 3-2 with their only win coming in the 2024 West semis against Denver. And it was all San Antonio early. Minnesota could not hold the Spurs at bay. Fast forward to late in the second quarter, Julian Champagne hitting from downtown.
2: Wembanyama out the screen on the ball for Castle. Now sinks away. Castle against Conley. Castle to the right side of the lane. Turns, jump pass to Vassell. Touch it corner left. Champagne for three. Got it with 5.4 left.
8: Champagne was able to hesitate but still get that one to go.
6: I mean, it's 74-59 just before the intermission. A big lead for San Antonio, and it would continue. And the big fella, Victor Wembanyama, showing, I don't need any playoff experience. I'm getting it now.
2: Reaver for Edwards, catches wing right, drives, floats it at the rim, missed it, rebounded by Wembanyama. Fox up the floor to Wembanyama, who slashed the right wing. Now attacks the rim and reaches up the score. And a very early timeout by Chris Finch in Minnesota as it's become 81-63.
6: Sean Kelly on ESPN Radio, 81-63 the score, and Victor Wembanyama would put him up even more in the fourth.
2: Champagne in transition, catches wing left, throws it into Wemby, and he dunks it with two hands. Timeout, Chris Finch, largest lead now for San Antonio, up 30, and they're starting to head into the night here in Minneapolis.
8: And that may be the one that makes Chris Finch just wave the white flag.
6: Fans heading into the night. Spurs heading into Oklahoma City for the Western Conference Finals. A dominant 139-109 win over the Wolves. Wemby with 19 points and 6 rebounds. Stephon Castle with a game-high 32 in the win. Also had 11 rebounds and 6 assists. All five Spurs starters reached double figures to pick up the win. Stephon Castle on Amazon Prime and Cassidy Huther.
9: As he gets a dap up from Naz Reid, Steph, a wire-to-wire win, dominant from the jump. I mean, 14 of your 32 came in the first quarter alone. What did you like most about how you guys came out and closed this series out?
10: I just think our energy and our attention to detail was probably the best it's been all series. So when we're playing like that on defense, it makes offense for us very easy.
9: So much conversation around this team about the playoff inexperience and maybe being ahead of schedule, but what does making the Western Conference Finals say? What really matters to the success of this team?
10: Yeah, I mean, we don't really care about the outside noise. I mean, we knew that we were ahead of schedule probably in December of this year, last year. So, I mean, just coming into every game with a lot of confidence and just focusing on us and trying to win basketball games.
9: And waiting for you guys in the Western Conference Finals, OKC, a team that you guys beat four had a 4-1 record in the regular season. How do you balance the confidence of those matchups while also understanding that the playoffs are a different challenge altogether?
10: Yeah, we're not even thinking about that right now. The games ahead are totally different games. You know, they're rolling right now. They've won 8 straight, so they're a defending champs. We know it's going to be tough to knock them off, but I think we're pretty confident we can do it.
6: That was Stephon Castle with Cassidy Hubbarth on Amazon Prime. Let's hear from the Spurs in the press conference. Let's hear from Victor Wembanyama and the feeling of advancing to his first ever Western Conference final.
11: Oh, it's great. Shows that we already gained a little bit of experience from our short playoff time. Feel like we put ourselves in the best conditions. Simple as that.
6: And with a big 32-point effort, Stephon Castle impressed many in Game 6, including his head coach, Mitch Johnson.
12: He's pretty damn good. I thought his temperament and disposition led to him having the right approach and playing the right way. And we have a few guys on our team that are just that talented that when they do that, they take over at times. The talent pops. They get to just have fun.
6: As for the Minnesota Timberwolves, they're going home yet again. Chris Finch, their head coach, was asked about his emotions on seeing the season come to an end.
13: Yeah, I mean, obviously, you know, disappointed in the results. You know, certainly the margin of victories are a little tough to take. For the most part, I thought, you know, guys fought, but we just couldn't complete plays on both ends of the floor at times.
6: Timberwolves now fall to 4-5 in games facing elimination under Chris Finch. They were 4-9 in those games in franchise history prior to his hire in 2020. Meanwhile, De'Aaron Fox also added 21 points, 9 assists on 8 of 10 shooting from the field. Again, Victor Wembanyama, 19 points, 6 rebounds, and 3 blocks. He joins David Robinson as the only player since the blocks were first tracked in 1974 with 200 points, 100 rebounds, and 40 blocks through his first 10 career playoff games. In the loss, Anthony Edwards with 24 points, 3 steals, 19 of those 24, though, in the first half. So the Spurs take on the Thunder in the Western Conference Finals. Game 1 of the West Finals is on Monday in Oklahoma City.
14: Somebody's finally going to get a road win here in this series. And the Pistons fans leaving dejectedly.
15: I thought we did a lot of good things tonight to put us in position to win. Just didn't close the game.
16: I expect our guys to be ready mentally and, you know, bring this thing back here.
6: Meanwhile, while the Spurs and Oklahoma City Thunder get ready for the Western Conference Finals coming up on Monday, the New York Knicks went into Friday waiting for the winner of the Cavs and Pistons in the Eastern Conference Finals. Game 6 from Cleveland. It's been an even series. In fact, so even that both teams have scored 543 points exactly in the series. Cavs up 3-2 trying to close out at home. Cavs as a franchise 9-1 at a best of 7 when they win a game 5 with the series tied 2-2. Cavs looking for a return to the conference finals for the first time since 2018, but the Detroit Pistons had other ideas thanks to Cade Cunningham.
14: Inbounds to Cunningham. Gets it to Sasser on the left. Lights it up for 3 off the back iron. Miss. Rebound tipped and Detroit controls. Reed out to Cunningham. Right side triple and that one goes down.
17: I like the timeout by Kenny Atkinson. He's going over to complain to Zach Zarba, but his team right now is out of sorts.
6: That made it 11 on ESPN Radio. Mark Hestisher on the call. Later in the second quarter, Donovan Mitchell trying to chip the lead away for the Cavs.
14: Kate Cunningham, 16 points working pass, tipped away by Mitchell. He's in the clear. Donovan Mitchell throws it down. Jackhammer two-hander.
17: Ditto what we said. That's 10 turnovers for Detroit.
6: And that turnover closed the gap to within 4. So we go to the third quarter. Detroit starting to reestablish control thanks to Marcus Sasser at the end of the third quarter.
14: There's Mitchell at the top, fakes right, crosses left, bounce down low, Mobley goes up and stuffs it. Or did he miss it?
17: Missed it.
14: Missed it off the rim. Here's Sasser the other way, floats it up and in at the horn. I don't know how Mobley missed that one. And Sasser got another bucket right before the third quarter clock expired. And Detroit on that bucket takes its biggest lead of game 6, up 14 headed to the fourth.
6: Up 14, 84-70 at that point. We move to the fourth quarter, and Jalen Duren puts this one on ice.
14: Outside it goes on a fresh 14 to Harris. Reload Duren, gets behind Allen, spins and scores. A redemptive game 6 for Jalen Duren.
17: Boy, it's taken a long time, but Jalen Duren has really showed up for Detroit.
6: That made it a 13-point lead. Pistons cruise at the end and force a Game 7 with a 115-94 win in Game 6. The series goes back to Detroit for Game 7 on Sunday on ESPN Radio. Pistons are 5-0 all-time in Game 7. Cade Cunningham, 21 points and 8 assists, including 5 of 10 from 3. Cunningham on Amazon Prime.
18: Cade, you guys fight off elimination again. We've seen this before. Why is this team responding when backed against the wall?
19: I mean, we're just playing our brand of basketball. Coming out competing, trying to execute our system to the best of our ability. And we're together. We stick together through everything, so it's a great win for us.
18: Stick together. You told me these playoffs are about enjoying the moment. Well, now you got another Game 7 in your building. What are you looking forward to about Sunday?
19: The energy, the opportunity. Just getting back to the city and having an opportunity to, you know, do something special, win in front of our home crowd, and move on.
6: Cade Cunningham on Amazon Prime. Meanwhile, Pistons head coach J.B. Bickerstaff, he was asked in the press conference what makes the Pistons so hard to eliminate in the postseason.
20: They just don't quit. You know, the resolve that they have, you know, the belief that they have in one another. They just have the ability, you know, to bounce back mentally where they don't hang on to things, right? Like quarters don't bother them, halves don't bother them. You know, they just move on to the next play, stay moment to moment and try to win what's in front of them at that time. And, you know, there's a built-in trust, and there's no insecurity in our guys' chemistry. And I think that makes a huge difference in these moments.
6: As for the Cavs, they're going to have to go on the road to try to advance to the Eastern Conference Finals. Cavs head coach Kenny Atkinson said they weren't as sharp as the Pistons were.
21: Credit to them. They play great. Give them credit. They were the better team. Sometimes it's that simple. Hard to beat a team four times in a row in the NBA. They came out. I just give them credit. We weren't sharp. They were sharp. They shot the heck out of the ball. You know, 16 for 36 from three, and then, you know, 13 offensive rebounds, you know. So, but really, story about them being super sharp, and we weren't, and that's what happens.
6: Donovan Mitchell struggled with his shot in Game 6, said he can't worry about his shooting performance.
22: I can't dwell on it, you know what I mean? I missed shots tonight. Do I think some of them were tougher shots that I could have got better? Sure. But you can say that. I can say that about every game, right? So I'm not here to look at the fact that I missed shots. It's just the overall force and impact of the game. Tonight I missed shots. I've been making them most every game this series, and tonight I didn't. So I'm not worried about that. And it's more so the everything else. But yeah, we missed an opportunity. But I can't do nothing. We can't do anything about it. We got to go out there and win on the road.
6: Again, Pistons win at 115-94. Donovan Mitchell, 6 of 20 shooting from the field, just 18 points. Game 7 coming up on Sunday from Detroit. We head into the final 36 holes of the PGA Championship after Friday's round 2. 82 players made the cut. One of them, not Bryson DeChambeau. Meanwhile, Justin Rose in jeopardy of missing. Eagled the final hole to sneak in just ahead of the cut. The leaders, we've got a tie up at the top at -4. Maverick McNealy and Alex Smalley tied atop the leaderboard. Let's hear from McNealy first on the continued success he's having at majors.
23: I didn't feel like I played that great. I somehow got a lot out of my game, and this is obviously new territory for me, but I am confident that it's going to go into the experience bank, and good or bad, I'm going to learn a lot from it, and really excited to test my game in ways it hasn't been tested before, and like I think this is the next step for me as a professional is competing and playing well in this type of tournament.
6: As for the co-leader, Alex Smalley.
24: A lot of really good moments, some not so great moments, and then a lot of just trying to keep moving forward in between. It was difficult. It was chilly this morning. The wind was up. Some of the hole locations are very difficult. They're right on the top of a crown, so you know you might have a putt that goes uphill, but once it gets to the hole, it starts going downhill. So I had a couple 15 or 20 footers up the hill today that I was really just trying to lag up near around the hole and try not to let it get away from me. It was difficult. I definitely would have taken a one under today before I teed off.
6: And several more players tied below them at just one stroke back. Maverick McNealy, Alex Smalley tied at -4 in the PGA Championships going into the third round on Saturday. Meanwhile, in baseball, Max Fried is going on the 15-day disabled list. The Yankees announced that on Friday. The left-hander underwent an MRI and CT scan on Thursday before being examined by Yankees team physician Chris Ahmad. The club said he'll undergo additional tests in a few weeks to determine when he can resume throwing. Yankee skipper Aaron Boone on the level of concern.
0: kind of is what it is right now. I think in some ways good news in that, you know, ligaments in good shape and just a matter of what, you know, how the timeline's going to shake out. But I think, you know, long term feel like we're in an okay spot. So we'll just kind of listen to the body here over the next days and weeks and, you know, see what ultimately that timeline leads to.
6: The Subway Series getting underway in Queens. Yankees just 1-5 in their last six and sit two games behind Tampa in the AL East. Clay Holmes facing the Yankees for the first time since leaving them in 2024 has allowed two or fewer runs in all eight of his starts for the Mets this season. Another start like that would make him just the second Mets pitcher ever to start the season with nine straight starts allowing two or fewer. Although the Yankees did not make it easy on him. Let's pick up the action in the third inning. Top of the third inning, Jazz Chisholm at the plate.
1: Here's the pitch to Jazz. Swung on, hit hard. Past the diving first baseman, Vientos. Judge scores. Here's Cody Bellinger. Jazz digging for second. He slides head first. He is in there. A two-run double by Jazz Chisholm, and the Yankees have a 3-0 lead.
6: All right. On WFAN, two RBI double makes it 3-0 in favor of the Yankees. Move it to the bottom of the seventh. Juan Soto at the plate for the Mets with the bases empty, sitting on 249, trying to get to that magic 250 on 880 ESPN New York.
3: And now the pitch. High drive, deep center, Grisham back toward the track, at the wall, gone! Juan Soto goes deep to left. His second home run in as many days, and the Mets are on the board. A little life in the bottom of the seventh.
6: Juan Soto, 1-for-3 with a homer, and with that 250th home run, he's the youngest player to reach that mark since Albert Pujols did it at age 26 and 258 days back in 2006. Meanwhile, some injury news. Clay Holmes, 4 1/3 innings, 4 earned runs and 8 strikeouts. He suffered a broken fibula in the fourth inning after being hit by a line drive from Spencer Jones. Yankees pick up the win 5-2. They've now won 11 series openers this season, tied for the most in Major League Baseball. 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A lot of rivalries getting underway this weekend in interleague play. We'll get to that next. 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
1: 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Well, we had plenty of rivalry series throughout Major League Baseball getting underway on Friday. Let's get to one in the Lone Star State between Houston and Texas, the Silver Boot Series. Astros have lost four straight home series, and at the bottom of the AL West at just 17-28, hoping that Spencer Arrighetti could get them off the schneid, and did he ever. More on that in a second, but we pick up the action in the bottom of the third inning. No score. Isaac Paredes at the plate for the Astros.
2: This inning, 3-2, pitch is clubbed, left field, gone. That's the beauty of having Yordan as protection in the on-deck circle. Paredes got a cookie and shot it out of here.
1: On KBME 790 AM, 1-0 Astros at that point. Astros go up 1-0. That would be all Spencer Arrighetti would need. He takes a no-hitter into the eighth inning and ends up finishing with five strikeouts and seven in the third before Justin Foscue broke up the no-hitter in the eighth. Astros win it 2-0, allowing just one Rangers hit in the process. Astros have allowed 10 or more hits to their opponents 18 times this season. Meanwhile, the Cubs and White Sox beginning their rivalry series on the South Side. Cubs back on the winning side after breaking a four-game losing streak on Thursday with a win against the Braves. They hold the second-best record in the National League. Cubs 10-1 in their last 11 against the White Sox, but the Pale Hoes, they won five in a row going into this game, tied for their longest winning streak of the season. Pick up the action, top of the eighth inning. Cubs in control. Carson Kelly at the plate with a big swing.
3: 1-0, and a high fly ball hit to deep right center field. Racing over is Peters, and this one bounces on the track and over the wall for a ground rule double. So two runs come in, and the Cubs now up 10-4 over the White Sox here in the eighth.
1: On the Cubs radio network, Cubs would finish the win with a 10-5 victory, their second straight win. They're now 14-3 in the last 17 meetings versus the White Sox dating back to 2022. It also ends the White Sox five-game win streak. Kelly, as you heard, with a two-run double there, ends up 3-for-5 and with four RBIs for the game. Freeway series in Orange County. Halos hosting the Dodgers. Blake Snell scratched from the start for LA after making his season debut last Saturday. Angels a lowly 16-28 this season. A loss Friday would give them their second worst 45 game start in franchise history. Pick up the action. Top of the sixth inning. Already 4-0 Dodgers, and Teoscar Hernandez at the plate.

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1: One of those great defensive plays made by the Angels on Teoscar. Last time up, he swings, hits a drive, deep right center. It is heading back toward the wall. It is over the wall. That's a home run. Teoscar Hernandez with a two-run shot. He hit it off the scoreboard over the yellow line.
0: Teoscar Hernandez with his fifth home run of the year, but his first since April the 15th. He'd gone 23 games without a home run entering play on Friday. Dodgers go on to win it by a final of 6-0. Max Muncy also with a home run in the game, his 12th. That came in the fourth inning. Andy Page is 1-for-4 with a three-run homer in the fourth inning. Was hitless in his previous four games entering play on Friday. It's the third straight win following a four-game losing streak. It snaps a seven-game losing streak versus the Angels dating back to September 4th of 2024. Angels shut out for the third time this season, have lost their last four games overall. Phillies in Pittsburgh to take on the Pirates. They fell behind 6-0 early. A man on for Kyle Schwarber with the Phillies down 8-2. Schwarber hit his 19th home run of the year in the fifth inning. Up again, looking to inch the Phillies closer.
2: With a man on to the pitch, Schwarber swings, hits one of the air, center field. Cruz going back into his right. It's going to be over his head and gone. He did it again. My goodness. Opposite field, up the alley, just to the right of the 410 sign. Into the Phillies bullpen, a rocket from Kyle Schwarber. His 20th home run of the season.
0: 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Phillies still trailing by three. Phillies rallied for three in the ninth to force extra innings. So we head to the 10th. Go-ahead run already in, but the Phillies looking for more with Rafael Marchand at the plate.
2: And the pitch swung on, line towards left center. It's in for a hit. Marchand delivers. Both runners will score. Rafael Marchand, his first hit since April 25th. His first at bat in 8 days. And he's driven home two as the Phillies lead it 11-8.
0: Again on Sports Radio 94, WIP on the call. Phillies win it in extra innings, 11-9 in 10. Phillies trailed 6-0 in the third inning and come back to win it. Schwarber again with two home runs, five runs batted in, 20 home runs this season. Ties the Phillies record through 45 games of a season. Schwarber with nine home runs over his last eight games. It's the second most in an eight-game span in Phillies history. Bryce Harper in the game, 4-for-5 with a game-tying 2-RBI single in the ninth. It was reviewed for a home run, but it was upheld. Pirates led it 8-5 entering the top of the ninth, had won 25 straight when leading by three. Still more to come, including more from the two NBA playoff games on Friday. That's next. 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
3: 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Manny Machado and the San Diego Padres face Julio Rodriguez and the Mariners.
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1: Well, we got a tie atop the leaderboard of the PGA Championship. Alex Smalley, Maverick McNealy going to the final 36 holes at 4-under after 36 holes in the PGA Championship. McNealy was 3-under on Friday, Smalley a 1-under 69. Chris Goddard, Hideki Matsuyama, and Stefan Jaeger among those tied at one stroke back. So it's still anyone's tournament with 36 holes to play. Both Ronda Rousey and Gina Carano have made weight for the main event for Jake Paul's Most Valuable Promotions on Saturday. Rousey weighed in at 142 pounds even, and Carano came in at 141 and one-third pounds for the 145-pound featherweight limit contest. Carano took to social media and said she had lost over 100 pounds to make weight for this fight over the last year and a half. And in the NBA, two game sixes on Friday. We'll have a game seven between the Pistons and Cavs on Sunday. That'll be on ESPN Radio. But in the West, the Wolves with their backs against the wall hosting the Spurs, trying to force a game seven, but the Spurs and Victor Wembanyama had other plans.
2: Champagne in transition. Catches wing left, throws it into Wemby, and he dunks it with two hands. Timeout, Chris Finch. Largest lead now for San Antonio, up 30, and they're starting to head into the night here in Minneapolis.
3: And that may be the one that makes Chris Finch just wave the white flag.
2: Game to the Spurs, series of the Spurs. It is a final, 139 to 109. The 139 points for the San Antonio Spurs, who win this series 4-2, is the third most in a playoff game in franchise history. And that's saying a lot for a Spurs franchise that's enjoyed the success they have had.
1: Sean Kelly, Corey Alexander on ESPN Radio. Again, the Spurs win it 139 to 109, winning the series 4-2. It's their first conference final appearance since 2017. But don't hear from me. Hear from the guys who called it for us on ESPN Radio. Once again, with our postgame extra, here's Sean Kelly and Corey Alexander.
2: Thank you, Alex. The West is now set in the conference finals. The San Antonio Spurs tonight in dominant fashion eliminate Minnesota in game six by a final count of 139 to 109. A dominant performance for the Spurs as they punch their ticket to the conference finals for the first time in 9 years.
3: And not only do we see the two best teams in the West in the Western Conference Finals, we may see the two best teams in the NBA in the Western Conference Finals. And when you consider how dominant both these teams were all season long, the Spurs were the reason that Oklahoma City could not rest their guys down the stretch. They had to continue winning to get that number one seed, which gets them, of course, home court advantage on Monday when the Spurs take on the Thunder to start the Western Conference Finals.
2: Stephon Castle, 32 points, game-high honors there. He got started early. He was 11 of 16 from the field, 5 of 7 from downtown. He was 5 for 5 at one point from 3 from the jump well into the second half.
3: He really was, and Minnesota chose to put Rudy Gobert on Stephon Castle to start the game, and the Spurs came out firing early and often. Castle had 11 points, it seemed to be, before Chris Finch could call a timeout, but I think that's what really got Castle's confidence going, and you appreciate the way he was aggressively attacking that matchup.
2: Oh, and he also double-doubled with 11 rebounds, and he had 6 assists. All 5 starters scored north of 11 points. 19 for Victor Wembanyama, 21 for De'Aaron Fox, 18 for Julian Champagne. All the offense was there for San Antonio, and they blasted Minnesota on the boards. But let's not forget how good the San Antonio defense was as well.
3: I believe that was honestly the most impressive part. And when you consider that their offense was able to feed off their defense, Victor Wembanyama just manning the paint pretty much gave all of his teammates an opportunity to be very aggressive on the defensive side on the perimeter. So now when you know you've got that anchor behind you, if you get beat, so be it. You've got to deal with our big guy back there. We could be even more aggressive out here on the perimeter.
2: That defense held Minnesota to 37% shooting for the game. Minnesota has to look at this night in what fashion?
3: They have to look at this night in the fashion that they don't have a healthy Anthony Edwards. Dante DiVincenzo is out with a ruptured Achilles. This team was not healthy. This team was not full. However, they were still able to make it through those injuries into the second round of the playoffs. They just ran into a team that was better. It would have been difficult to beat the Spurs if they were healthy. let alone not being at full strength.
2: Franchise record, 18 made threes for the Spurs tonight in postseason play. The 139 was the third most they've ever scored in a postseason game as well, in a storied history in the postseason for the Spurs franchise. So San Antonio moves on. They have won and get set to face OKC in game one on Monday night. We'll have it for you, of course, right here on ESPN Radio. Final score again, San Antonio 139, Minnesota 109. For Corey Alexander, I'm Sean Kelly, right here on your home for the NBA, ESPN Radio, and the ESPN app. Now let's go back to Alex Del Barrio in the studio.
1: Well, thanks a lot, Sean. Again, 139-109, the final. A big-time effort from the Spurs, especially from Stephon Castle with 32 points and 11 rebounds and 6 assists. The fifth player with 30 points, 10 rebounds, and 5 assists in a clinching opportunity in franchise history. Let's hear from Castle on if he feels this team is building something special.
4: I think we're a really talented group that, you know, plays together and plays very selfless. And we're all young, so, playing like that, I feel like it's just... I mean, that's where most of the record breaking comes from, you know, being the youngest guy. We have a lot of young guys that are, you know, very talented on our team. So I think it could be anybody's night on any given night. So, I mean, us just being very selfless and the way we move the ball is just fun to play.
1: Meanwhile, Wemby, 19 points, 6 rebounds, and 3 blocks. He was asked if the playoff experience he's gained means something moving forward.
5: Yes, of course they mean something. Now, the nature of the playoffs makes it that we're going to play against better and better teams. And there was already a leap between the first and second round. And it's going to be probably an even bigger leap between second and third. But we, you know, we got good guidance. We got good coaching staff, the best actually. So we can trust them.
1: And waiting for the Spurs or the defending champion Oklahoma City Thunder, the game one of that series will be coming up on Monday. But a lot of the questions regarding the Spurs going into the playoffs, even though they had beaten the Thunder 4 out of 5 times this season, or the fact that they were the 2 seed in this postseason, was, well, they are a little ahead of schedule than they should be. Mitch Johnson, the Spurs head coach, was asked, does this team feel ahead of schedule?
6: I'm not being facetious, but like ahead of schedule what? Right? Like, I understand the general expectations of what we were supposed to in October aren't necessarily aligned with where we're at right now. So if that's your question, I would guess by general consensus, then ahead of that schedule. But we never talked about what we were going to be or what we were going to do. We just knew that we had a lot of potential and we were going to try to be the best team we can be. And those guys in that locker room have given themselves to the team and each other. And it's been pretty fun when you see a group of guys that are willing to give themselves to the team, the process, regardless of what that means for themselves.
1: Meanwhile, for the Timberwolves, they're eliminated in 6 games in the semifinals. Anthony Edwards, 24 points, 3 steals, scored 19 of his 24 in the first half, really struggled in the second half. Edwards was asked on what work needs to be done to catch up with the other 2 teams in the West.
7: How much work do you guys have to do going forward here to catch up in the Western Conference and
8: to catch up
7: and to contend again?
8: I don't know, man. I think that I don't think that's a question for me.
1: As for Chris Finch, he was asked about Anthony Edwards' performance on Friday.
9: You know, they did a good job. I mean, they were really physical. They held him off ball. They chucked him on the ball. You know, with their bigs, particularly Wembanyama, it's not really a pick and roll game. You know, they stayed home on our driving kick on him in particular. I thought tonight he found something with like downhill momentum drives and staying with it and playing with force. You know, I think that, you know, was something that hadn't been there early on in the series as he was kind of working himself back. But like, you know, I don't know. I mean, Anthony's certainly wasn't 100%, and it was a credit to him just to be out there and playing the way that he did. So I've got nothing but great things to say about Ant's performance in this series, because you know, he wasn't supposed to even be there until the middle of the series. So
1: it's chalk in the West, 1 seed versus 2 seed, the Thunder and the Spurs, game one of the Western Conference Finals coming up on Monday on ESPN Radio. 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As for the Eastern Conference, a game 6 between the Pistons and the Cavs. Pistons, with their backs against the wall, facing elimination, needing a Game 6 win on the road. Jalen Duren struggling during the series, but in Game 6, he came up big in the fourth.
3: Here's Cunningham, a three. No. Offensive rebound. Duren put back in. Jalen Duren, another rebound and another 2 points.
10: First time All-Star showing just why tonight.
3: 18-point lead, matching the largest for the Pistons tonight. 2:45 to go. They inbound it, and the clock expires, and the Detroit Pistons come down to Cleveland and on the road stave off elimination again. There will be a Game 7 in Detroit. Pistons 115, Cavaliers 94.
1: Mark Hesseshire on ESPN Radio. As the Pistons win it 115-94, forcing a Game 7, their fourth straight win facing elimination, their longest streak in a single postseason in franchise history. They'll host the Game 7 coming up on Sunday. Meanwhile, Jalen Duren in this one, a much better performance, 15 points, 11 rebounds, and 3 blocks, had averaged 9.4 points and 6.5 rebounds in Games 1 through 5 of this series. Duren joined Mark Hesseshire and PJ Carlissimo on ESPN Radio.
3: First of all, before we get to your game tonight, down 3-2 on the road, what was the mindset coming in?
11: Whenever our back's against the wall, we keep swinging. Same formula.
10: Jalen, you okay? I know you went back to the locker room. You got some ice, I believe. You okay?
11: I'm fine, man. I'm fine. I'm happy. Ready to get back home and finish the job.
10: Well, let me say congratulations, because you were dominant inside, defensively, on the glass, scoring. What was your guys' mentality? I know you came in, you faced this in the first round, yeah. But like in the locker room after Game 5, what was the conversations like amongst your team?
11: Fight. Like I said, man, we keep swinging. We're not the type of team that give up, that lay down. If you want to beat us, you got to come beat us. And I mean, we showed our togetherness tonight. 1 through 15, 1 through 16, however many guys we got, you know, everybody came to ball. Everybody came to show up. And like I said, whenever our back's against the walls, man, we keep swinging, man. That's the only way you get out that corner.
10: Well, you made a great point, too. How many, JB used 10 players. Your bench outscored the Cleveland bench 48-19.
11: Yeah.
10: How about the lift from Caris LeVert, Duncan Robinson, yeah. Marcus Sasser, Paul Reed. Yeah. What a great job by your bench.
11: Yeah, I mean, that's what we do. We're a team that's all together. It's not just one man. When anybody's name is called, anybody's number is called, they show up and ready to go. We all got the same mentality, same approach, man. That's why I love my guys.
3: A lot of fans came down from Cleveland. You'll have the house to yourself at Little Caesars on Sunday. Yes, good luck in Game 7.
11: Appreciate you.
1: As Jalen Duren with Mark Hesseshire and PJ Carlissimo. As for Pistons head coach JB Bickerstaff said, his team did what it needed to do to avoid elimination.
12: We did what needed to be done. And, you know, again, when we're at our best, you know, it's the defense that's going to carry us. It's the physicality. You know, I was pleased that we were allowed to play our style of basketball tonight. You know, be handsy, be physical, legally handsy, and just make it difficult on people. And I thought up and down the roster, we did a great job of that. And, you know, it obviously helped us close the game out.
1: Meanwhile, Kenny Atkinson, the Cavs head coach, said Game 7s, well, that's what we want to see in the NBA playoffs.
13: We got a humble group, really humble group. There's none of that. There's no cockiness. I've seen this movie before, right? Like it's, you know, it's tough. It's hard. It should be hard. The good thing is we put ourselves in a position, to have a Game 7, but this is what it's about. Playoffs are hard. We got to close it out in Game 7.
1: So Game 7 will be on Sunday, a game you can listen to on ESPN Radio. Switching back to Major League Baseball, the Red Sox taking on the Braves. Braves with the best record in baseball at 30-14 have their best 45-game start to a season since 2003. Matt Olson with 14 home runs on the season, second most in the National League behind the Phillies' Kyle Schwarber. Let's get to the action, though. It's in the 10th inning, a 2-2 game, and Mike Yastrzemski at the plate for the Braves.
14: Lefty set right at the belly. 1-2. Swung on, struck down towards left center field. That's down! That's down! Here comes Kim! Braves gonna win! Hit the lights and say goodnight! Braves take it 3-2!
1: On 680 The Fan in Atlanta, Braves win it in extra innings with the walk-off double by Yaz's seventh career walk-off hit. Braves off to their best 45-game start to the season since 2003. They've also now won 11 series openers, tied with the Yankees for the most in baseball. Marlins and the Rays in the battle for Florida. The Rays have won 10 straight home games, their second longest home win streak by any team this season. The Rays 11 1-2 in 14 series versus the Marlins since 2019. The most series wins versus any non-AL East team in that span. Marlins, though, 6-12 on the road this season. Pick up the action in the bottom of the fourth inning. Taylor Walls at the plate with men on for Tampa.
15: Be interesting, though. Hold on.
16: As a ground ball over the bag, at first it's into the right field corner, an extra base hit. One run is in as Mullins scores. Racing around third, Fiducia. He's coming home. On to third, Walls. And he's out on the relay.
17: Taylor
16: Walls,
17: in.
16: A two-run double down the right field line, and the Rays are up 6-1 now.
17: There we go,
16: in the
17: boys.
16: Bottom of the fourth.
1: 620 WDAE on the call. Rays go on to win it over the Marlins 7-2. Rays have now won 11 straight home games, tied for the third longest streak in franchise history. Cedric Mullins for Tampa, 4-for-4 with 3 runs scored, including his 3rd home run of the season. Yandy Diaz with a home run as well. His 6th of the season, 4 of his 6 home runs this season have given the Rays the lead. Toronto taking on Detroit. Blue Jays have won 5 of the last 6 road series against the Tigers. Let's pick up the action in the 6th. Riley Green at the plate for the Tigers.
18: The pitch. Swinging a line drive down the right field line. Hooking. Fair ball into the corner. Dingler is in. Green around first. Heading to second. He'll cruise into second. 14th double of the year. Tigers have tied it at 2.
1: On 97.1, the ticket. We have a 2-2 game going into extra innings. And we pick up the action here as Spencer Torkelson comes to the plate looking to finish this one off for the Tigers.
18: The 2-2. Swing to drive to the gap in right center field. That ball is up the gap. Tigers win. Fielding comes home. Tigers walk off the Blue Jays.
1: Torkelson with a walk-off single. Tigers win it 3-2. Riley Green 1-for-4 with a game-tying RBI double in the 6th, which you heard. A Tigers snap a 3-game losing skid, only their 2nd win in their last 10, dating back to May the 4th. 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
19: 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Bang, he got it. And the Thunder have taken the lead.
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1: 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Two game sixes. We're trying to get to game sevens for a couple of teams or get their way into the conference finals. Plus some WNBA action, some action on the diamond as well. 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
1: Diamondbacks taking on the Rockies. Merrill Kelly looking for the rare complete game. And here's the final call in Arizona Sports 98.7 FM.
3: The 1-2. Swing and a miss. He got him. And at 37 years old, Merrill Kelly fires his first ever complete game in the most unlikely of venues. 9 innings of one-run ball at Coors Field.
0: Number four.
1: The Pistons down 3-2, hoping to force a game seven in Cleveland, and Jalen Duren's dunk in the fourth put them up for good and sends the series back to Detroit. Call on ESPN Radio.
4: Here's Cunningham, a three. No. Offensive rebound. Duren put back in. Jalen Duren, another rebound and another 2 points.
5: First time All-Star showing just why tonight.
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0: Number three.
1: In the Battle of Missouri, the Cardinals and Royals tied at 4 in the 11. Joel Pozo at the plate. Here's the call on the Cardinals Radio Network.
6: The pitch. Pozo swings and he hits it to right. A Redbird winner. A base hit to right. Pozo touches first. And he's going to be mobbed by his teammates as we light up the night in downtown St. Louis. Joel Pozo with the game winner on the first pitch he saw from Steven Cruz. The Cardinals walk off the Royals in 11, 5-4.
0: Number two.
1: It's weird to say a Yastrzemski walked off the Red Sox. That's exactly what happened in Atlanta tonight. The call on 680 The Fan.
6: Lefty set right at the belly. 1-2. Swung on, struck down towards left center field. That's down! That's down! Here comes Kim! Braves got a win! Hit the lights and say goodnight! Braves take it 3-2!
0: Number one.
1: Spencer Torkelson sent the fans home happy at Comerica Park. Cap off a great sports night in Detroit. The call on 97.1.

0: 2-2. Swing and drive to the gap in right center field. The ball is up the gap. Tigers win. Fielding comes home. Tigers will drop the Blue Jays.
1: 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We're a couple of games into the WNBA season. We had 2-1-1 teams squaring off with Caitlin Clark and the Fever hosting the Washington Mystics. Clark with 20 and 5 assists in each of the Fever's first two games. Clark struggling, though, in this one against the Mystics on Friday. Just 2 of 15 from the field and 11 points in the first three quarters, but she was heating up in the fourth. Mystics up by 3, but Clark looking to even things up on Ion.
2: Will it be Mitchell? Will it be Clark? Cunningham looking, versatile Allen, handoff Clark for the tie, yes! Caitlin Clark has tied the game with under 2 seconds left to play! 22 has done it again!
1: Clark had 17 fourth quarter points, the most she's put up in a fourth quarter in her career, but it was too much Cody McMahon and the Mystics on Friday.
2: Mitchell can't finish at the rim! The pure presence of Shakira Austin! McMahon is left alone. And a big shot, Cody McMahon. Oh, what a swing. Kelsey Mitchell had a chance to put the Fever in front. And instead, it's Washington by 4.
1: Mystics sneak past the Fever 104-102. Caitlin Clark in the loss finishes with 32 points. Meanwhile, Aces and the Suns, Aja Wilson had a big game.
3: Against Pierce, Wilson jabs, fires, knocks down the three. 45 for Aja Wilson.
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1: She becomes the only player in WNBA history with multiple 45-point games. Aces beat the Sun 101-94. 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
18: 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No offensive rebound. Durin put back in.
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19: 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Driving left now down the lane. Fox to the rim. Lays it up and in.
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17: 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Grisham back toward the track. At the wall. Gone. Juan Soto goes deep to left.
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1: 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We got six teams left in the NBA playoffs entering play on Friday and going into Friday's action with two game sixes. We could have cut it down to the NBA's final four. Plus, we got a lot of baseball action to get to. Tell you about the big MMA bout on the horizon coming up on Saturday in LA between Ronda Rousey, Gina Carano, the WNBA in the early stages of its season. We got highlights from that, but we begin in Minnesota.
18: The Spurs are a little away from the conference finals, up 3-2 after a 126-97 win over the T-Wolves.
21: At the end of the day, man, it's another basketball game. So you come out, put your boots on, and get ready to go to war.
1: Spurs looking to move on to the conference finals in the West for the first time since 2017 and the first time in the Victor Wembanyama era. Spurs 16-3 in franchise history in best-of-seven series when they hold a 3-2 series lead. Wolves, meanwhile, 1-3 in series when they trail 3-2 with their only win coming in the 2024 West semis against Denver. And it was all San Antonio early. Minnesota could not hold the Spurs at bay. Fast forward to late in the second quarter, Julian Champagne hitting from downtown.
19: Wembanyama out the screen on the ball for Castle. Now sinks away. Castle against Conley. Castle to the right side of the lane. Turns, jump pass to Vassell. Touch in corner left. Champagne for three. Got it with 5.4 left.
22: Champagne was able to hesitate but still get that one to go.
1: I mean, it's 74-59 just before the intermission. A big lead for San Antonio, and it would continue. And the big fella, Victor Wembanyama, showing, I don't need any playoff experience. I'm getting it now.
19: Waiver for Edwards, catches wing right, drives, floats it at the rim, missed it, rebounded by Wembanyama. Fox up the floor to Wembanyama, who slashed the right wing. Now attacks the rim and reaches up the score. And a very early timeout by Chris Finch in Minnesota as it's become 81-63.
1: Sean Kelly on ESPN Radio, 81-63 the score, and Victor Wembanyama would put him up even more in the fourth.
19: Champagne in transition, catches wing left, throws it into Wemby, and he dunks it with two hands. Timeout, Chris Finch, largest lead now for San Antonio, up 30, and they're starting to head into the night here in Minneapolis.
22: And that may be the one that makes Chris Finch just wave the white flag.
1: Fans heading into the night, Spurs heading into Oklahoma City for the Western Conference Finals, a dominant 139-109 win over the Wolves. Wemby with 19 points and 6 rebounds. Stephon Castle with a game-high 32 in the win. Also had 11 rebounds and 6 assists. All 5 Spurs starters reached double figures to pick up the win. Stephon Castle on Amazon Prime and Cassidy Huther.
23: As he gets a dap up from Naz Reid, Steph, a wire-to-wire win, dominant from the jump. I mean, 14 of your 32 came in the first quarter alone. What did you like most about how you guys came out and closed this series out?
24: I just think our energy and our attention to detail was probably the best it's been all series. So when we're playing like that on defense, it makes offense for us very easy.
23: So much conversation around this team about the playoff inexperience and maybe being ahead of schedule, but what does making the the Western Conference Finals say what really matters to the success of this team?
24: Yeah, I mean, we don't really care about the outside noise. I mean, we knew that we were ahead of schedule probably in December of this year, I mean, last year. So, I mean, just coming into every game with a lot of confidence and just focusing on us and trying to win basketball games.
23: And waiting for you guys in the Western Conference Finals, OKC, a team that you guys beat had a 4-1 record in the regular season. How do you balance the confidence of those matchups while also understanding that the playoffs are a different challenge altogether?
24: Yeah, I mean, we're not even thinking about that right now. I mean, the games ahead are totally different games. You know, they're rolling right now. They've won 8 straight, so they're defending champs. We know it's going to be tough to knock them off, but I think we're pretty confident we can do it.
1: That was Stephon Castle with Cassidy Hubbard on Amazon Prime. Let's hear from the Spurs in the press conference. Let's hear from Victor Wembanyama and the feeling of advancing to his first ever Western Conference final.
0: Oh, it's great. Shows that we already gained a little bit of experience from our short playoff time. Feel like we put ourselves in the best conditions. Simple as that.
1: And with a big 32-point effort, Stephon Castle impressed many in Game 6, including his head coach, Mitch Johnson.
2: He's pretty damn good. I thought his temperament and disposition led to him having the right approach and playing the right way. And we have a few guys on our team that are just that talented that when they do that, they take over at times. The talent pops. They get to just have fun.
1: As for the Minnesota Timberwolves, they're going home yet again. Chris Finch, their head coach, was asked about his emotions on seeing the season come to an end.
3: Yeah, I mean, obviously, you know, disappointed in the results. You know, certainly the margin of victories are a little tough to take. For the most part, I thought, you know, guys fought, but we just couldn't complete plays on both ends of the floor at times.
1: Timberwolves now fall to 4-5 in games facing elimination under Chris Finch. They were 4-9 in those games in franchise history prior to his hire in 2020. Meanwhile, De'Aaron Fox also added 21 points, 9 assists on 8 of 10 shooting from the field. Again, Victor Wembanyama, 19 points, 6 rebounds, and 3 blocks. He joins David Robinson as the only player since the blocks were first tracked in 1974 with 200 points, 100 rebounds, and 40 blocks through his first 10 career playoff games. In the loss, Anthony Edwards with 24 points, 3 steals, 19 of those 24, though, in the first half. So the Spurs take on the Thunder in the Western Conference Finals. Game 1 of the West Finals is on Monday in Oklahoma City.
4: Somebody's finally going to get a road win here in this series. And the Pistons fans leaving dejectedly.
10: I thought we did a lot of good things tonight to put us in position to win. Just didn't close the game.
25: I expect our guys to be ready mentally and, you know, bring this thing back here.
1: Meanwhile, while the Spurs and Oklahoma City Thunder get ready for the Western Conference Finals coming up on Monday, the New York Knicks went into Friday waiting for the winner of the Cavs and Pistons in the Eastern Conference Finals. Game 6 from Cleveland. It's been an even series. In fact, so even that both teams have scored 543 points exactly in the series. Cavs up 3-2, trying to close out at home. Cavs as a franchise 9-1 at a best of 7 when they win a game 5 with the series tied 2-2. Cavs looking for a return to the conference finals for the first time since 2018, but the Detroit Pistons had other ideas thanks to Cade Cunningham.
4: Inbounds to Cunningham. Gets it to Sasser on the left. Lights it up for 3 off the back iron. Miss. Rebound tipped and Detroit controls. Reed out to Cunningham. Right side triple and that one goes down.
26: I like the timeout by Kenny Atkinson. He's going over to complain to Zach Zarba, but his team right now is out of sorts.
1: That made it 11 on ESPN Radio. Mark Hestisher on the call. Later in the second quarter, Donovan Mitchell trying to chip the lead away for the Cavs.
4: Cade Cunningham, 16 points working pass, tipped away by Mitchell. He's in the clear. Donovan Mitchell throws it down. Jackhammer two-hander.
26: Ditto what we said. That's 10 turnovers for Detroit.
1: And that turnover closed the gap to within 4. So we go to the third quarter. Detroit starting to reestablish control thanks to Marcus Sasser at the end of the third quarter.
4: There's Mitchell at the top, fakes right, crosses left, bounce down low, Mobley goes up and stuffs it. Or did he miss it?
26: Missed it.
4: Missed it off the rim. Here's Sasser the other way, floats it up and in at the horn. I don't know how Mobley missed that one. And Sasser got another bucket right before the third quarter clock expired. And Detroit on that bucket takes its biggest lead of game 6, up 14, headed to the fourth.
1: Up 14, 84-70 at that point. We move to the fourth quarter, and Jalen Duren puts this one on ice.
18: Outside it goes on a fresh 14 to Harris. Reload Duren, gets behind Allen, spins and scores. A redemptive game six for Jalen Duren.
26: Boy, it's taken a long time, but Jalen Duren has really showed up for Detroit.
1: That made it a 13-point lead. Pistons cruise at the end and force a Game 7 with a 115-94 win in Game 6. The series goes back to Detroit for Game 7 on Sunday on ESPN Radio. Pistons are 5-0 all-time in Game 7. Cade Cunningham, 21 points and 8 assists, including 5 of 10 from 3. Cunningham on Amazon Prime.
5: Cade, you guys fight off elimination again. We've seen this before. Why is this team responding when backed against the wall?
6: I mean, we're just playing our brand of basketball. Coming out competing, trying to execute our system to the best of our ability. And we're together. We stick together through everything, so it's a great win for us.
5: Stick together. You told me these playoffs are about enjoying the moment. Well, now you got another Game 7 in your building. What are you looking forward to about Sunday?
6: The energy, the opportunity. Just getting back to the city and having an opportunity to, do something special, win in front of our home crowd, and move on.
1: Cade Cunningham on Amazon Prime. Meanwhile, Pistons head coach J.B. Bickerstaff, he was asked in the press conference what makes the Pistons so hard to eliminate in the postseason.
8: They just don't quit. The resolve that they have, the belief that they have in one another. They just have the ability, to bounce back mentally where they don't hang on to things, right? Like quarters don't bother them, halves don't bother them. They just move on to the next play, stay moment to moment and try to win what's in front of them at that time. And, there's a built-in trust, and there's no insecurity in our guys' chemistry. And I think that makes a huge difference in these moments.
1: As for the Cavs, they're going to have to go on the road to try to advance to the Eastern Conference Finals. Cavs head coach Kenny Atkinson said they weren't as sharp as the Pistons were.
9: Credit to them. They play great. Give them credit. They were the better team. Sometimes it's that simple. Hard to beat a team four times in a row in the NBA. They came out. I just give them credit. We weren't sharp. They were sharp. They shot the heck out of the ball. 16 for 36 from three, and then 13 offensive rebounds, but really story about them being super sharp and we weren't. And so it happens.
1: Donovan Mitchell struggled with his shot in game six, said he can't worry about his shooting performance.
11: I can't dwell on it. You know what I mean? I missed shots tonight. Do I think some of them were tougher shots that I could have got better? Sure. But you can say that. I can say that about every game, right? So I'm not here to look at the fact that I missed shots. It's just the overall force and impact of the game. Tonight I missed shots. I've been making them most every game this series, and tonight I didn't. So I'm not worried about that. And it's more so the everything else. We missed an opportunity. But I can't do nothing. We can't do anything about it. We got to go out there and win on the road.
1: Again, Pistons win at 115-94. Donovan Mitchell, 6 of 20 shooting from the field, just 18 points. Game 7 coming up on Sunday from Detroit. We head into the final 36 holes of the PGA Championship after Friday's round 2. 82 players made the cut. One of them, not Bryson DeChambeau. Meanwhile, Justin Rose in jeopardy of missing. Eagled the final hole to sneak in just ahead of the cut. The leaders, we've got a tie up at the top at minus 4. Maverick McNealy and Alex Smalley tied atop the leaderboard. Let's hear from McNealy first on the continued success he's having at majors.
12: I didn't feel like I played that great. I somehow got a lot out of my game, and this is obviously new territory for me, but I am confident that it's going to go into the experience bank, and good or bad, I'm going to learn a lot from it, and really excited to test my game in ways it hasn't been tested before, and I think this is the next step for me as a professional is competing and playing well in this type of tournament.
1: As for the co-leader, Alex Smalley?
13: A lot of really good moments, some not so great moments, and then a lot of just trying to keep moving forward in between. It was difficult. It was chilly this morning. The wind was up. Some of the hole locations are very difficult. They're right on the top of a crown. So, you might have a putt that goes uphill, but once it gets to the hole, it starts going downhill. So I had a couple 15 or 20 footers up the hill today that I was really just trying to lag up near around the hole and try not to let it get away from me. It was difficult. I definitely would have taken a one under today before I teed off.
1: And several more players tied below them and just one stroke back. Maverick McNealy, Alex Smalley tied at minus 4 in the PGA Championships going into the third round on Saturday. Meanwhile, in baseball, Max Fried is going on the 15-day disabled list. The Yankees announced that on Friday. The left-hander underwent an MRI and CT scan on Thursday before being examined by Yankees team physician Chris Ahmad. The club said he'll undergo additional tests in a few weeks to determine when he can resume throwing. Yankee skipper Aaron Boone on the level of concern.
7: Kind of is what it is right now. I think in some ways good news in that, you know, ligaments in good shape and just a matter of what, you know, how the timeline's going to shake out. But I think, you know, long term feel like we're in an okay spot. So we'll just kind of listen to the body here over the next days and weeks and, you know, see what ultimately that timeline leads to.
1: The Subway Series getting underway in Queens. Yankees just 1-5 in their last six and sit two games behind Tampa in the AL East. Clay Holmes facing the Yankees for the first time since leaving them in 2024 has allowed two or fewer runs in all eight of his starts for the Mets this season. Another start like that would make him just the second Mets pitcher ever to start the season with nine straight starts allowing two or fewer. Although the Yankees did not make it easy on him. Let's pick up the action in the third inning. Top of the third inning, Jazz Chisholm at the plate.
14: Here's the pitch to Jazz. Swung on, hit hard. Past the diving first baseman, Vientos. Judge scores. Here's Cody Bellinger. Jazz digging for second. He slides head first. He is in there. A two-run double by Jazz Chisholm, and the Yankees have a 3-0 lead.
1: All right. On WFAN, two RBI double makes it 3-0 in favor of the Yankees. Move it to the bottom of the seventh. Juan Soto at the plate for the Mets with the bases empty, sitting on 249, trying to get to that magic 250 on 880 ESPN New York.
14: And now the pitch. High drive, deep center, Grisham back toward the track, at the wall, gone! Juan Soto goes deep to left. His second home run in as many days, and the Mets are on the board. A little life in the bottom of the seventh.
1: Juan Soto, 1-for-3 with a homer, and with that 250th home run, he's the youngest player to reach that mark since Albert Pujols did it at age 26 and 258 days back in 2006. Meanwhile, some injury news. Clay Holmes, 4 1/3 innings, 4 earned runs and 8 strikeouts. He suffered a broken fibula in the fourth inning after being hit by a line drive from Spencer Jones. Yankees pick up the win 5-2. They've now won 11 series openers this season, tied for the most in Major League Baseball. SportsCenter All Night, ESPN Radio, and the ESPN app. Coming up, more from the diamond. A lot of rivalries getting underway this weekend in interleague play. We'll get to that next. 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
1: 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Well, we had plenty of rivalry series throughout Major League Baseball getting underway on Friday. Let's get to one in the Lone Star State between Houston and Texas, the Silver Boot Series. Astros have lost four straight home series, and at the bottom of the AL West at just 17-28, hoping that Spencer Arrighetti could get them off the schneid, and did he ever. More on that in a second, but we pick up the action in the bottom of the third inning. No score. Isaac Paredes at the plate for the Astros.
2: This inning, 3-2, pitch is clubbed, left field, gone. That's the beauty of having Yordan as protection in the on-deck circle. Paredes got a cookie and shot it out of here.
1: On KBME 790 AM, 1-0 Astros at that point. Astros go up 1-0 that we all Spencer Arrighetti would need. He takes a no-hitter into the eighth inning and ends up finishing with five strikeouts and seven and a third before Justin Foscue broke up the no-hitter in the eighth. Astros win it 2-0, allowing just one Rangers hit in the process. Astros have allowed 10 or more hits to their opponents 18 times this season. Meanwhile, the Cubs and White Sox beginning their rivalry series on the South Side. Cubs back on the winning side after breaking a four-game losing streak on Thursday with a win against the Braves. They hold the second-best record in the National League. Cubs 10-1 in their last 11 against the White Sox, but the Pale Hoes, they've won five in a row going into this game, tied for their longest winning streak of the season. Pick up the action, top of the eighth inning. Cubs in control. Carson Kelly at the plate with a big swing.
3: 1-0, and a high fly ball hit to deep right center field. Racing over is Peters, and this one bounces on the track and over the wall for a ground rule double. So two runs come in, and the Cubs now up 10-4 over the White Sox here in the eighth.
1: On the Cubs radio network, Cubs would finish the win with a 10-5 victory, their second straight win. They're now 14-3 in the last 17 meetings versus the White Sox dating back to 2022. It also ends the White Sox five-game win streak. Kelly, as you heard, with a two-run double there, ends up 3-for-5 and with four RBIs for the game. Freeway Series in Orange County. Halos hosting the Dodgers. Blake Snell scratched from the start for LA after making his season debut last Saturday. Angels a lowly 16-28 this season. A loss Friday would give them their second worst 45-game start in franchise history. Pick up the action. Top of the sixth inning. Already 4-0 Dodgers, and Teoscar Hernandez at the plate looking to send one out on AM 570 LA Sports.
4: One of those great defensive plays made by the Angels on Teoscar. Last time up, he swings, hits a drive, deep right center. It is heading back toward the wall. It is over the wall. That's a home run. Teoscar Hernandez with a two-run shot. He hit it off the scoreboard over the yellow line.
1: Teoscar Hernandez with his fifth home run of the year, but his first since April the 15th. He'd gone 23 games without a home run entering play on Friday. Dodgers go on to win it by a final of 6-0. Max Muncy also with a home run in the game, his 12th. That came in the fourth inning. Andy Page is 1-for-4 with a three-run homer in the fourth inning. Was hitless in his previous four games entering play on Friday. It's the third straight win following a four-game losing streak. It snaps a seven-game losing streak versus the Angels dating back to September 4th of 2024. Angels shut out for the third time this season, have lost their last four games overall. Phillies in Pittsburgh to take on the Pirates. They fell behind 6-0 early. A man on for Kyle Schwarber with the Phillies down 8-2. Schwarber hit his 19th home run of the year in the fifth inning. Up again, looking to inch the Phillies closer.
5: With a man on to the pitch, Schwarber swings, hits one of the air, center field. Cruz going back into his right. It's going to be over his head and gone. He did it again. My goodness. Opposite field, up the alley, just to the right of the 410 sign. Into the Phillies bullpen, a rocket from Kyle Schwarber. His 20th home run of the season.
1: 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Phillies still trailing by three. Phillies rallied for three in the ninth to force extra innings. So we head to the 10th. Go ahead run already in, but the Phillies looking for more with Rafael Marchand at the plate.
5: And the pitch swung on, line towards left center. It's in for a hit. Marchand delivers. Both runners will score. Rafael Marchand, his first hit since April 25th. His first at bat in 8 days. And he's driven home two as the Phillies lead it 11-8.
1: Again on Sports Radio 94 WIP on the call. Phillies win it in extra innings 11-9 in 10. Phillies trailed 6-0 in the third inning and come back to win it. Schwarber again with 2 home runs, 5 runs batted in, 20 home runs this season. Ties the Phillies record through 45 games of a season. Schwarber with 9 home runs over his last 8 games. It's the second most in an 8-game span in Phillies history. Bryce Harper in the game, 4-for-5 with a game-tying 2 RBI single in the ninth. It was reviewed for a home run, but it was upheld. Pirates led it 8-5 entering the top of the ninth, had won 25 straight when leading by 3. Still more to come, including more from the 2 NBA playoff games on Friday. That's next. 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
1: Well, we got a tie atop the leaderboard of the PGA Championship. Alex Smalley, Maverick McNealy go into the final 36 holes at 4-under after 36 holes in the PGA Championship. McNealy was 3-under on Friday. Smalley a 1-under 69. Chris Goddard, Hideki Matsuyama, and Stefan Jaeger among those tied at one stroke back. So it's still anyone's tournament with 36 holes to play. Both Ronda Rousey and Gina Carano have made weight for the main event for Jake Paul's Most Valuable Promotions on Saturday. Rousey weighed in at 142 pounds even, and Carano came in at 141 and one-third pounds for the 145-pound featherweight limit contest. Carano took to social media and said she had lost over 100 pounds to make weight for this fight over the last year and a half. And in the NBA, two game sixes on Friday. We'll have a game seven between the Pistons and Cavs on Sunday. That'll be on ESPN Radio. But in the West, the Wolves with their backs against the wall hosting the Spurs, trying to force a game seven, but the Spurs and Victor Wembanyama had other plans.
2: Champagne in transition. Catches wing left, throws it into Wemby, and he dunks it with two hands. Timeout, Chris Finch. Largest lead now for San Antonio, up 30, and they're starting to head into the night here in Minneapolis.
3: And that may be the one that makes Chris Finch just wave the white flag.
2: Game to the Spurs, series of the Spurs. It is a final, 139-109. The 139 points for the San Antonio Spurs, who win this series 4-2, is the third most in a playoff game in franchise history. That's saying a lot for a Spurs franchise that's enjoyed the success they have had.
1: Sean Kelly, Corey Alexander on ESPN Radio. Again, the Spurs win it 139-109, winning the series 4-2. It's their first conference final appearance since 2017. But don't hear from me. Hear from the guys who called it for us on ESPN Radio. Once again, with our post-game extra, here's Sean Kelly and Corey Alexander.
2: Thank you, Alex. The West is now set in the conference finals. The San Antonio Spurs tonight in dominant fashion eliminate Minnesota in game six by a final count of 139-109. A dominant performance for the Spurs as they punch their ticket to the conference finals for the first time in 9 years.
3: And not only do we see the two best teams in the West in the Western Conference Finals, we may see the two best teams in the NBA in the Western Conference Finals. And when you consider how dominant both these teams were all season long, the Spurs were the reason that Oklahoma City could not rest their guys down the stretch. They had to continue winning to get that number one seed, which gets them, of course, home court advantage on Monday when the Spurs take on the Thunder to start the Western Conference Finals.
2: Stephon Castle, 32 points, game-high honors there. He got started early. He was 11 of 16 from the field, 5 of 7 from downtown. He was 5 for 5 at one point from 3 from the jump well into the second half.
3: He really was, and Minnesota chose to put Rudy Gobert on Stephon Castle to start the game, and the Spurs came out firing early and often. Castle had 11 points, it seemed to be, before Chris Finch could call a timeout, but I think that's what really got Castle's confidence going, and you appreciate the way he was aggressively attacking that matchup.
2: Oh, and he also double-doubled with 11 rebounds, and he had 6 assists. All 5 starters scored north of 11 points. 19 for Victor Wembanyama, 21 for De'Aaron Fox, 18 for Julian Champagne. All the offense was there for San Antonio, and they blasted Minnesota on the boards. But let's not forget how good the San Antonio defense was as well.
3: I believe that was honestly the most impressive part. And when you consider that their offense was able to feed off their defense, Victor Wembanyama just manning the paint pretty much gave all of his teammates an opportunity to be very aggressive on the defensive side on the perimeter. So now when you know you've got that anchor behind you, if you get beat, so be it. You've got to deal with our big guy back there. We could be even more aggressive out here on the perimeter.
2: That defense held Minnesota to 37% shooting for the game. Minnesota has to look at this night in what fashion?
3: They have to look at this night in the fashion that they don't have a healthy Anthony Edwards. Dante DiVincenzo is out with a ruptured Achilles. This team was not healthy. This team was not full. However, they were still able to make it through those injuries into the second round of the playoffs. They just ran into a team that was better. It would have been difficult to beat the Spurs if they were healthy. let alone not being at full strength.
2: Franchise record, 18 made threes for the Spurs tonight in postseason play. The 139 was the third most they've ever scored in a postseason game as well, in a storied history in the postseason for the Spurs franchise. So San Antonio moves on. They have won and get set to face OKC in game one on Monday night. We'll have it for you, of course, right here on ESPN Radio. Final score again, San Antonio 139, Minnesota 109. For Corey Alexander, I'm Sean Kelly, right here on your home for the NBA, ESPN Radio, and the ESPN app. Now let's go back to Alex Del Barrio in the studio.
1: Well, thanks a lot, Sean. Again, 139-109, the final. A big-time effort from the Spurs, especially from Stephon Castle, with 32 points and 11 rebounds and 6 assists. The fifth player with 30 points, 10 rebounds, and 5 assists in a clinching opportunity in franchise history. Let's hear from Castle on if he feels this team is building something special.
4: I think we're a really talented group that, you know, plays together and plays very selfless, and we're all young. So, playing like that, I feel like it's just, that's where most of the record breaking comes from, you know, being the youngest guy. We have a lot of young guys that are, you know, very talented on our team. So, I think it could be anybody's night on any given night. So, us just being very selfless and the way we move the ball is just fun to play.
1: Meanwhile, Wemby, 19 points, 6 rebounds, and 3 blocks. He was asked if the playoff experience he's gained means something moving forward.
5: Yes, of course they mean something. Now, the nature of the playoffs makes it that we're going to play against better and better teams. And there was already a leap between the first and second round. And it's going to be probably an even bigger leap between second and third. But we got good guidance. We got good coaching staff, the best actually. So we can trust him.
1: And waiting for the Spurs or the defending champion Oklahoma City Thunder, the game one of that series will be coming up on Monday. But a lot of the questions regarding the Spurs going into the playoffs, even though they had beaten the Thunder 4 out of 5 times this season, or the fact that they were the 2 seed in this postseason, was, well, they are a little ahead of schedule than they should be. Mitch Johnson, the Spurs head coach, was asked, does this team feel ahead of schedule?
6: I'm not being facetious, but like ahead of schedule what, right? Like I understand the general expectations of what we were supposed to in October aren't necessarily aligned with where we're at right now. So if that's your question, I would guess by general consensus then ahead of that schedule. But we never talked about what we were going to be or what we were going to do. We just knew that we had a lot of potential and we were going to try to be the best team we can be. And those guys in that locker room have given themselves to the team and each other. And it's been pretty fun when you see a group of guys that are willing to give themselves to the team, the process, regardless of what that means for themselves.
1: Meanwhile, for the Timberwolves, they're eliminated in 6 games in the semifinals. Anthony Edwards, 24 points, 3 steals, scored 19 of his 24 in the first half, really struggled in the second half. Edwards was asked on what work needs to be done to catch up with the other 2 teams in the West.
7: How much work do you guys have to do going forward here to catch up in the Western Conference and
8: to catch up
7: and to contend again?
8: I don't know, man. I think that I don't think that's a question for me.
1: As for Chris Finch, he was asked about Anthony Edwards' performance on Friday.
9: You know, they did a good job. I mean, they were really physical. They held him off ball. They chucked him on the ball. You know, with their bigs, particularly Wembanyama, it's not really a pick and roll game. They stayed home on our drive and kick on him in particular. I thought tonight he found something with like downhill momentum drives and staying with it and playing with force. You know, I think that, you know, was something that hadn't been there early on in the series as he was kind of working himself back. But like, you know, I don't know. I mean, Anthony's certainly wasn't 100%, and it was a credit to him just to be out there and playing the way that he did. So I've got nothing but great things to say about Ant's performance in this series, because he wasn't supposed to even be there until the middle of the series. So
1: it's chalk in the West, 1 seed versus 2 seed, the Thunder and the Spurs, game one of the Western Conference Finals coming up on Monday on ESPN Radio. ESPN Radio is presented by Progressive Insurance. As for the Eastern Conference, a game 6 between the Pistons and the Cavs. Pistons, with their backs against the wall, facing elimination, needing a Game 6 win on the road. Jalen Duren struggling during the series, but in Game 6, He came up big in the fourth.
10: Here's Cunningham, a three. No. Offensive rebound. Duren put back in. Jalen Duren, another rebound and another 2 points.
11: First time All-Star showing just why tonight.
10: 18-point lead, matching the largest for the Pistons tonight. 2:45 to go. They inbound it, and the clock expires, and the Detroit Pistons come down to Cleveland and on the road stave off elimination again. There will be a Game 7 in Detroit. Pistons 115, Cavaliers 94.
1: Mark Hesischer on ESPN Radio. As the Pistons win it 115-94, forcing a Game 7, their fourth straight win facing elimination, their longest streak in a single postseason in franchise history. They'll host the Game 7 coming up on Sunday. Meanwhile, Jalen Duren in this one, a much better performance, 15 points, 11 rebounds, and 3 blocks, had averaged 9.4 points and 6.5 rebounds in Games 1 through 5 of this series. Duren joined Mark Hesischer and PJ Carlissimo on ESPN Radio.
10: First of all, before we get to your game tonight, down 3-2 on the road, what was the mindset coming in?
12: Whenever our back's against the wall, we keep swinging. Same formula.
11: Jalen, you okay? I know you went back to the locker room. You got some ice, I believe. You okay?
12: I'm fine, man. I'm fine. I'm happy. Ready to get back home and finish the job.
11: Well, let me say congratulations, because you were dominant inside, defensively, on the glass, scoring. What was your guys' mentality? I know you came in, you faced this in the first round, yeah. But like in the locker room after Game 5, what was the conversations like amongst your team?
12: Fight. Like I said, man, we keep swinging. We're not the type of team that give up, that lay down. If you want to beat us, you got to come beat us. And I mean, we showed our togetherness tonight. 1 through 15, 1 through 16, however many guys we got, you know, everybody came to ball. Everybody came to show up. And like I said, whenever our back's against the walls, man, we keep swinging, man. That's the only way you get out that corner.
11: Well, you made a great point, too. How many, JV used 10 players. Your bench outscored the Cleveland bench 48-19.
12: Yeah.
11: How about the lift from Caris LeVert, Duncan Robinson, yeah. Marcus Sasser, Paul Reed. Yeah. What a great job by your bench.
12: Yeah, I mean, that's what we do. We're a team that's all together. It's not just one man. When anybody's name is called, anybody's number is called, they show up and ready to go. We all got the same mentality, same approach, man. That's why I love my guys.
10: A lot of fans came down from Cleveland. You'll have the house to yourself at Little Caesars on Sunday.
12: Yes,
10: good luck in Game 7.
12: Appreciate it, sir.
1: As Jalen Duren with Mark Hesischer and PJ Carlissimo. As for Pistons head coach JB Bickerstaff said, his team did what it needed to do to avoid elimination.
13: We did what needed to be done. And, you know, again, when we're at our best, you know, it's the defense that's going to carry us. It's the physicality. You know, I was pleased that we were allowed to play our style of basketball tonight. You know, we're going to be handsy, be physical, legally handsy, and just make it difficult on people. And I thought up and down the roster, we did a great job of that. And, you know, it obviously helped us close the game out.
1: Meanwhile, Kenny Atkinson, the Cavs head coach, said Game 7s, well, that's what we want to see in the NBA playoffs.
14: We got a humble group, really humble group. There's none of that. There's no cockiness. I've seen this movie before, right? Like it's, you know, it's tough. It's hard. It should be hard. The good thing is we put ourselves in a position to have a Game 7, but this is what it's about. Playoffs are hard. We got to close it out in Game 7.
1: So Game 7 will be on Sunday, a game you can listen to on ESPN Radio. Switching back to Major League Baseball, the Red Sox taking on the Braves. Braves with the best record in baseball at 30-14 have their best 45-game start to a season since 2003. Matt Olson with 14 home runs on the season, second most in the National League behind the Phillies' Kyle Schwarber. Let's get to the action, though. It's in the 10th inning, a 2-2 game, and Mike Yastrzemski at the plate for the Braves.
15: Lefty set right at the belly. 1-2. Swung on, struck down towards left center field. That's down! That's down! Here comes Kim! Braves gonna win! Hit the lights and say goodnight! Braves take it 3-2!
1: On 680 The Fan, in Atlanta. Braves win it in extra innings with the walk-off double by Yaz's seventh career walk-off hit. Braves off to their best 45-game start to the season since 2003. They've also now won 11 series openers, tied with the Yankees for the most in baseball. Marlins and the Rays in the battle for Florida. The Rays have won 10 straight home games, their second longest home win streak by any team this season. The Rays 11-1-2 in 14 series versus the Marlins since 2019, the most series wins versus any non-AL East team in that span. Marlins, though, 6-12 on the road this season. Pick up the action in the bottom of the fourth inning. Taylor Walls at the plate with men on for Tampa.
16: Be interesting, though. Hold on. As a ground ball over the bag at first, it's into the right field corner, an extra base hit. One run is in as Mullins scores. Racing around third, Fiducia. He's coming home. On to third, Walls, and he's out on the relay.
17: Taylor
16: Walls,
17: in.
16: A two-run double down the right field line, and the Rays are up 6-1 now.
17: There we go,
16: the bottom
17: boys
16: of the fourth.
1: 620 WDAE on the call. Rays go on to win it over the Marlins 7-2. Rays have now won 11 straight home games, tied for the third longest streak in franchise history. Cedric Mullins for Tampa, 4-for-4 with 3 runs scored, including his 3rd home run of the season. Yandy Diaz with a home run as well, his 6th of the season. 4 of his 6 home runs this season have given the Rays the lead. Toronto taking on Detroit. Blue Jays have won 5 of the last 6 road series against the Tigers. Let's pick up the action in the 6th. Riley Green at the plate for the Tigers.
18: The pitch. Swinging a line drive down the right field line. Hooking. Fair ball into the corner. Dingler is in. Green around first. Heading to second. He'll cruise into second. 14th double of the year. Tigers have tied it to 2.
1: On 97.1, the ticket. We have a 2-2 game going into extra innings. And we pick up the action here as Spencer Torkelson comes to the plate looking to finish this one off for the Tigers.
18: The 2-2. Swing to drive to the gap in right center field. That ball is up the gap. Tigers win. Fielding comes home. Tigers walk off the Blue Jays.
1: Torkelson with a walk-off single. Tigers win it 3-2. Riley Green 1-for-4 with a game-tying RBI double in the 6th, which you heard. A Tigers snap a 3-game losing skid, only their second win in their last 10, dating back to May the 4th. 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

0: Marcus Edmonds to the line, he cracked the wall. It's gone. A grand slam home run. The magic continues. The Indians win.
1: The record came to an end April 4th, 2001. Since then, the Boston Red Sox set the new Major League Baseball record with 794 straight sellouts between 2003 and 2013. The historic sellout run for the Indians spanned over parts of seven seasons in which the team won five straight AL Central titles and made two World Series appearances. 2,123 days, 19.3 million tickets, 455. A number we all know.
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1: 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Two game sixes, trying to get to game sevens for a couple of teams, or get their way into the conference finals, plus some WNBA action, some action on the diamond as well. Let's get to our top sound.
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1: Diamondbacks taking on the Rockies. Merrill Kelly looking for the rare complete game. And here's the final call in Arizona Sports 98.7 FM.
3: The 1-2. Swing and a miss. He got him. And at 37 years old, Merrill Kelly fires his first ever complete game in the most unlikely of venues. Nine innings of one-run ball at Coors Field.
0: Number four.
1: The Pistons down 3-2, hoping to force a game seven in Cleveland, and Jalen Duren's dunk in the fourth put them up for good and sends the series back to Detroit. The call on ESPN Radio.
4: Here's Cunningham, a three. No offensive rebound. Duren put back in. Jalen Duren, another rebound and another 2 points.
5: First time All-Star showing just why tonight.
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0: Number three.
1: In the Battle of Missouri, the Cardinals and Royals tied at four in the 11th. Joel Pozzo at the plate. Here's the call on the Cardinals Radio Network.
6: The pitch. Pozzo swings and he hits it to right. A Redbird winner. A base hit to right. Pozzo touches first and he's going to be mobbed by his teammates as we light up the night in downtown St. Louis. Joel Pozzo with the game winner on the first pitch he saw from Steven Cruz. The Cardinals walk off the Royals in 11, 5-4.
0: Number two.
1: It's weird to say a Yastrzemski walked off the Red Sox. That's exactly what happened in Atlanta tonight. The call on 680 The Fan.
7: Lefty set right at the belly. 1-2. Swung on, struck down towards left center field. That's down! That's down! Here comes Kim! Braves got a win! Hit the lights and say goodnight! Braves take it 3-2!
0: Number one.
1: Spencer Torkelson sent the fans home happy at Comerica Park. Cap off a great sports night in Detroit. 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
8: The 2-2. Swing and drive to the gap in right center field. That ball has got the gap. Tigers win. Fielding comes home. Tigers walk off the Blue Jays.
1: 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We're a couple of games into the WNBA season. We had 2-1-1 teams squaring off with Caitlin Clark and the Fever hosting the Washington Mystics. Clark with 20 and 5 assists in each of the Fever's first two games. Clark struggling, though, in this one against the Mystics on Friday. Just 2 of 15 from the field and 11 points in the first three quarters, but she was heating up in the fourth. Mystics up by 3, but Clark looking to even things up on Ion.
9: Will it be Mitchell? Will it be Clark? Cunningham looking, versatiles Allen, hand off Clark for the tie, yes! Caitlin Clark has tied the game with under 2 seconds left to play! 22 has done it again!
1: Clark had 17 fourth quarter points, the most she's put up in a fourth quarter in her career, but it was too much Cody McMahon and the Mystics on Friday.

0: Mitchell can't finish at the rim. The pure presence of Shakira Austin. And McMahon is left alone. And a big shot, Cody McMahon. Oh, what a swing. Kelsey Mitchell had a chance to put the Fever in front. And instead, it's Washington by four.
1: Mystics sneak past the Fever 104-102. Caitlin Clark in the loss finishes with 32 points. Meanwhile, Aces and Suns, Aja Wilson had a big game.
2: Against Pierce, Wilson jabs, fires, knocks down the three. 45 for Aja Wilson.
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1: There are revenge games, reunion games here.
2: Yeah.
1: I'm glad Nuno included reunion. I feel like very Smallsian in saying this.
3: Smallsian?
1: Yeah. You love petty. You want nasty. You want, like, the people to talk junk to each other with this. Revenge, I think, is the wrong word for some of these games. But how about this? Reunion or revenge?
3: Let's do it.
2: Let's do it.
1: Okay?
3: I like that game.
1: Yeah. Is it reunion or revenge? Robert Saleh, coach of the Titans against the Jets, Sunday, September 13th, 1 p.m. Eastern. Reunion or revenge?
2: Revenge.
3: Revenge.
1: He's such a kind guy. He's not going to say anything.
3: He got blamed for all the dysfunction that was happening with the Jets, and that doesn't...
1: I'm getting such a dirty look from you.
2: Solivier, Will. Go ahead.
1: Oh,
3: he's
1: I don't.
3: He's a tough guy.
1: Yeah. I took a picture of my son at a basketball game.
3: But he also took the fall for all the dysfunction that was happening with the Jets, and we obviously know Aaron Rodgers was complicit in it. We later find out what was going on with ownership and his son and his buddies.
2: Madden ratings.
3: His son giving the game ball out to other people. Like, there was so much else happening within the organization that, quite frankly, was probably outside of Rob Saleh's control or purview, and he had to take the fall for it. So this is revenge.
1: Okay. Reunion or revenge? Jonathan Zazzle. So next one. Kenneth Walker, Seahawks. Chiefs, Seahawks. October 25th, 8:20 p.m. Eastern.
3: You're going to say reunion. I'm going to say revenge.
2: Yeah.
3: Charbonnet gets injured. I step up in a big way. We win the Super Bowl. I'm the MVP. And you say, thanks. Toodaloo. Enjoy your next stop.
1: Toodaloo.
3: That is bulletin board material for me. You better believe, if I'm Kenneth Walker, that I'm in the gym every day in the offseason thinking about the fact that they did not appreciate me.
2: Yeah, revenge.
1: Okay. CeCe and Smalls, revenge or reunion? Malik Willis, Dolphins at the Packers, Sunday, December 20th, 1 p.m. Eastern.
2: Reunion.
3: Reunion.
2: Reunion. I mean,
1: he's got to be thankful to
2: Malik
1: Packers,
2: Willis,
1: right?
2: Jeff Hafley, yeah, thankful for the opportunity. Right. He set himself up for a massive payday because his career was teetering on life support when he got to Green Bay. And Jeff Hafley was a head coach at Boston College a couple of years ago.
1: Not a great one, let's be honest.
2: Not a great record, but a couple of years with the Green Bay Packers shine on it. Really good defensive schemes, elevated the profile of that unit, parlayed that into a huge opportunity being a head coach in the National Football League. So I'm going to say a reunion game. And if we're being honest, by December 20th, it ain't as if the Miami Dolphins going to have a whole lot to play for other than pride.
1: That's a good point.
2: So I just think that's going to be a reunion game.
3: I will say reunion as well, to borrow from our friend Mike Tannenbaum. Both graduated out of the program. And I think that, Malik Willis and Jeff Hafley?
1: Malik Willis did. Let's see if Jeff Hafley graduated out of the program.
3: He went from a DC to a head coach. That is graduating.
1: Yeah. What was his GPA, though?
3: It doesn't matter. You graduated. You got your diploma. Okay. He got a bigger job thanks to his time with the Green Bay Packers, as did Malik Willis. Both graduated.
1: This one's probably going to be an easy one. Trey Hendrickson, Bengals, twice with the Ravens, Sunday, October 25th, Thursday, December 31st. Reunion or revenge?
2: Revenge.
1: This is the biggest.
2: No way that could be a reunion.
1: This is the biggest revenge game.
2: Yeah, that's a revenge game.
3: You didn't want to pay me. You drug this out.
1: Hold out.
3: Yeah.
1: He's in Florida. That's so far, I would rank that number one in terms of revenge over Saleh.
2: They better hope Joe Burrow make it out of them games.
1: Well, that would change the season again.
2: They better hope we make it out of them games.
3: Okay, but that's an evergreen statement.
2: Yeah, they better stop. Hey, I guarantee in that game they ain't going to be in shotgun a lot. Guaranteed.
1: Reunion or revenge? NFL schedule released last night. Three to four more here. Jalen Waddle, Broncos against the Dolphins, Sunday, December 6th in Denver. Reunion or revenge?
3: Reunion.
1: Yeah.
2: Jalen Waddle wanted to be traded. The Miami Dolphins obliged them and they traded him.
1: That's
2: thank you.
3: If you're
1: that's
3: Jalen
1: a,
3: Waddle,
1: you say,
2: thank
1: that's
2: you.
1: A thank you no game.
2: Thank you.
1: No, that's a thank you no game.
3: Good looking out.
1: 100%.
3: Good looking out.
1: That is a thank you no
2: game.
1: Thank you no game.
3: You didn't let me waste away there.
2: Exactly.
3: And for that, I appreciate it.
2: Exactly.
1: DJ Moore for the Bills against the Bears. Bears at Bills, Saturday, December 19th, 8:20 p.m. Eastern. Reunion or revenge or thank you no game?
2: Oh, I think that's a revenge game.
3: Is it?
2: Yeah, I think that's a revenge game. Caleb Williams, you had no use for me. Let me get with a quarterback that actually won an MVP and that from a physical gift standpoint looks at you eye to eye, maybe surpasses you, and let me show you what I can do. Everybody in Chicago thought I was washed. Y'all invested a top 10 pick on Romeo Doubs. Y'all drafted Colston Loveland in the top 10. Y'all put all of this ammunition in baskets.
1: Romeo Dunze.
2: Yes. Somebody named Rome. They took it a top 10 pick. And then they took Colston Loveland with a top 10 pick. You know what I mean? They drafted all of this firepower to put around Caleb Williams because they thought I couldn't do the job. Well, let me show you I can do the job with a true championship contender.
1: Mm.
3: See, I hear you, and you could go that way, but I also think that he likely went to a better situation because I expect the Bears to regress and I expect the Bills to be good. So maybe it's a reunion. Hey, you didn't find any use for me, but thanks that I went to a really good spot.
1: All right, two more quickly, and then we got to ask CeCe about his version of this. Michael Pittman, Colts Steelers, Sunday, October 11th, 1 p.m. Eastern, reunion or revenge?
3: This one feels like a push. I don't know.
1: Did anybody realize he was on the Steelers?
2: Yeah, I did. I'm going to say reunion. Because I think Michael Pittman Jr., although he doesn't know who his week one quarterback is going to be, is with a franchise that's on much more solid footing.
1: All right, next one. Titans at Giants. Brian Daboll at the Giants. Reunion or revenge? Sunday, September 27th, 1 p.m. Eastern.
3: Revenge. And here's why. Because Joe Shane is still employed there. I think in a lot of ways did that for Jackson Dart because of their relationship. But you're going to make me take the fall for this?
2: When it was my quarterback that helped you keep your job.
3: That's exactly what I was going to say. This was my pick, and that helped you keep your job, but you kept your job. This is revenge.
2: Revenge.
1: Okay. Now, CeCe, you played for the Dallas Cowboys, you played for the New York Giants, and you played for the Baltimore Ravens. What do you remember about a reunion game you may have had or a revenge game you may have had?
2: Oh, it was always revenge against the Dallas Cowboys.
1: Oh, just the Cowboys?
2: Yeah, against the Dallas Cowboys.
1: What about when you went to the Ravens? Did you ever play the Giants?
2: No.
1: Okay.
2: Did not play the Giants.
1: So you never had a revenge game against the Giants, but when you were with the Giants and then the Ravens, it was automatic revenge against the Cowboys.
2: Yes.
1: Why specifically?
2: Because they chose not to pay me.
1: Who did they choose to pay? Do you remember?
2: I do remember, and I'm not going to do that because some of those guys are my friends. But
1: so it wasn't against them, it was against the Cowboys.
2: No, it wasn't against them.
1: You.
2: They chose not to pay me. Like, you chose them over me.
1: Mm-hmm. And was there anybody? I know you
2: never want to see your ex do better with the next, ever.
1: Did you have any
3: of a
1: revenge game with Washington? Now, you didn't play for them, but hear me out on this.
2: No.
1: Because Washington promised you something, then Haynesworth swoops in. You don't get that. Were you ever kind of in a revenge game against them?
2: No. Have you seen Washington? Why would I want? Thank you for not doing
1: that. Thank you.
2: Okay. Thank you. Thank you for deciding to go with Haynesworth and not signing me. Thank you.
1: So that was your Wait, who did we say was a thank you no game? That was a Jalen Waddle one for you.
2: Thank you.
4: Real quick, I think as a Giant fan, that first Canty year with the Giants, we might have felt like he might have been a sleeper agent for the Cowboys.
2: No, that is nasty.
5: Nuno brings up this 2009.
1: That is really actually nasty.
2: He's not wrong. It was paid vacation.
4: I say that because Canty's joked about
5: just
4: that
5: like
4: first
5: Japan
4: year with the
5: Canty paid vacation.
2: No, Japan wasn't a vacation. That was a trip. I did more work in Japan than I did that first year with the New York Giants. I promise you that.
1: Wait a second. You went to Japan with your family for the last 2 weeks with your newborn. That was more work for you than playing for the Giants in year
2: 1,000%.
1: One cost you a lot more than the other. I promise you that. As you were getting paid from the Giants, you were paying a lot for taking an infant around, a newborn around, as we all do.
2: Pockets, Evan Cole.
1: Talking about
2: what I'm paying on my trips.
3: Yeah, but
2: my pockets.
3: Japan didn't pay you to come there.
1: No, that's what I'm saying.
2: No. That's what I said. Pay vacation. I was cut proof that first year.
3: Good work.
2: I knew based on the guarantees, there's no way they can get rid of me.
1: Oh my God.
2: I'm out in the city air night.
1: But is that
2: ball
1: something?
2: Service air night.
1: Is that something?
3: Too bad we weren't friends then. I would like to.
1: Man. Can Nuno say that, or is that something only CeCe can say?
2: It was a time.
1: Nuno may have crossed the line.
2: We reached well in 2009.
1: Crossed the line.
2: We reached very well.
3: Wow, I can't believe it.
1: All right, there you go. Revenge or reunion games, or thank you, no games there.
3: One game.
1: In the NFL. You know what else is great? When people get jobs. 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
1: We have Ani Bose with us, NFL Vice President of Broadcasting, who is with us on the day after the NFL schedule release. And I'm curious if this is like, Ani, for you, is this like tax day for most accountants? Like, you get to relax? It's been such a buildup to April 15th, and here you are the day after the schedule comes out. Just what was yesterday like for you? Just the whole process, the whole process of putting the heavy lifting together, and now it's over.
2: Sure. Thanks, guys. It's great to talk to you. Interesting one. I never thought about it as a tax day and an accountant thing, but maybe that's an apt analogy. You know, yesterday is kind of the pinnacle of it, and the press release goes out at 8 p.m. and the teams put out their incredible videos, and ESPN does their show and NFL Network and everything else. But it's really, you know, a build up. You know, this whole week was kind of the build up. You know, we have to get to that final schedule and, you know, get the commissioner to approve it. And, you know, we put out those breadcrumb games, as we like to call it, and have some fun and tease what's coming. But, you know, maybe the most kind of telling anecdote from this year is that Joe Buck went on Good Morning America and announced their week one Monday Night Football game. Hey, it's a good one, Broncos and Chargers, but I can't tell you what cities it's in because the NFL is still working on finalizing the schedule. So might just give you an illustration that we are taking every minute possible up until we had to go see the commissioner at about noon on Tuesday for the final approval. And that's the culmination of 3 or 4 months of work on this thing and a small group of people sitting in a room and seeing what the computer spits out and iterates and figuring out what we like and don't like, and then getting to a schedule that we're really happy with and really proud of.
3: What is the single busiest or most stressful day in this whole process?
2: I would say it's this last few days. We joke about, we have this tradition now on Mother's Day evening after we've you know, done whatever we need to do with our families. You know, we get on a Zoom because it's crunch time, and a lot of years we'd go to the commissioner on Monday and get that final recommendation. This year it happened to be Tuesday. But, you know, we probably spent 4 hours on that Zoom that night just iterating through, is this the one? What are the challenges? What do we have to identify? And then we came back and did it again and had a relatively late night on Monday because we had the time. I think outside of that, the stress doesn't build up because we have time and we have the runway to iterate on it. And, you know, we'll feel the heat. Hey, are we, you know, we're 2 weeks away. Do we feel like we're close? But that's evolved a lot. The computers are so good now. The software is so good that there were years where we were panicked. Are we going to have something ready by our self-imposed deadline? That's a little bit less, but it builds up towards the end because you just want to spend as much time possible, you know, making sure that this is it. There's no mistakes and we feel good about everything in here.
1: We're talking with Ani Bose, NFL VP of Broadcasting Operations, and I can't imagine the juggling, too, that goes in with sort of, you know, navigating the diverse media landscape here. You have the ESPNs, you have the streamers, you have NBC and Fox and CBS, NFL Network, Netflix, all Amazon Prime. What are the biggest asks or constraints that they bring to the table each year?
2: You know, on the ask sides, you know, at some level, there's, you know, the top games of the year that you guys are all going to circle and be like, I'm looking forward to that one, I'm looking forward to that one. And, you know, they all want some piece of those top 10, 15 games. And that's fine. We're used to that. I think part of it, you know, you just reeled off a whole bunch of partners that are new and windows that are new, right? We're playing on things.

0: Thanksgiving Eve this year. We're playing on Australia on Thursday, which means we're kicking off the season on Wednesday. You know, in the last week, we just announced, you know, Fox is taking one of the international games in, I think it's week 10, and we've got some late season Saturday windows that CBS and Fox and NBC all have. Those things came together fairly late in the process. We had an idea of where we're going, but until we knew, they weren't locked in. And then those are windows now where we want to have big, you know, meaningful games in those windows. So all of that is just the juggling act that we do. And we always say, this is, I've been doing this about 20 years. Every year is slightly different. There's something we haven't done before. And that's what keeps it really interesting and challenging.
1: What do you think is the biggest misconception people have about setting the schedule?
0: Probably that, you know, networks get to pick their games or they're bidding on their games and things like that. They absolutely lobby us, and there are certain things that we have to hit in terms of appearances of teams and things like that. But, you know, ultimately those are decisions that our team makes, and that's what we recommend to the commissioner as part of that schedule that he approves is, you know, our fundamental thing. There's two things probably driving the schedule. The most important one is just competitive balance and equity. We have to make sure the teams are playing fair schedules, and that's crucial. And there's some hard and fast rules that we're not going to break. And then there's some other things that we're just, hey, make sure we don't do this to these teams for various reasons. And that just gets more complicated with international games and games on different days of the week. And then the other side of it is our bedrock principle is just let's get the most appealing games into the windows where more fans can watch them. And so we balance all of that. But, you know, people are like, oh, NBC just handpicks those games and they get to have them and things like that. It doesn't quite work that way.
2: All right, he's Ani Bose, NFL Vice President of Broadcasting Operations. I got to ask you about the uptick in international games this season. We're in different continents now. We've got our first game in Australia. And I'm just curious, like, how you try to protect team performance, player health, while also juggling with teams that do want to be a part of international games, but also I would imagine there's some reluctance on the part of some party that you have to try to keep happy in this.
0: Yeah, look, I think that, you know, the juggling and the balance is really important, and that's hand in hand with our, you know, with football operations and our event operations teams and things like that. You know, like you said, just making sure that what we're doing, is it feasible? You know, we're playing that game in Australia and it's being played on Thursday. You know, that's all kind of vetted out with the international team and the football team, and can we do this? And then once they say, yes, we can play this game in Australia, we come to the scheduling team and figure out, you know, who's going to play. The Rams kind of raised their hands for that, and we figured out the opponent, but what network it's going to be on, what day of the week, things like that. So we, you know, that's all hand in hand. And if you think about it, you know, we've been 15 plus years of playing, and in the beginning it was one game in London, and the teams that played got a bye the week after, and they probably went to London for a week, but, you know, ahead of time to train and everything else. But we've learned, and we build on those learnings. You know, the Vikings played back-to-back games in Ireland and London last year as the visiting team. The Jaguars are playing back-to-back games this year. Everything we learn helps us solve that problem, where now you're not guaranteed a bye after going to London or Europe, and you probably don't want it. If you're playing in London in week four, you probably don't want that week five bye. But the teams have learned, they've gotten more sophisticated, they're sports science and training staffs are so focused on this stuff. So all of that helps, you know, build it both just from the international perspective and playing these games in different continents, but also for us on the scheduling side. Hey, Baltimore and Dallas can go to Rio and play in week three in a doubleheader. We're going to make sure they come home after that game. You know, those are those constraints that we are given and we schedule around, but they don't have to have a bye, and they can keep going into their season and make sure, you know, competitively, for other reasons, they have a bye at some other time.
3: So I'm sure you haven't, may not have seen them all, but I want your early take right now on who do you think is winning the schedule release video battle this season.
0: it's a great one, and what a great thing that has just evolved over these years. Look, I think, you know, widely accepted, the Chargers are perhaps the multiple time defending champions. What they put in and the details, I said to someone, I've got to watch that thing on a large screen and have a magnifying glass just to see all the Easter eggs in there. And it's so clever. You know, in our scheduling room, we've got a great team of people led by Hans Schroeder and Mike Norris, who are kind of the drivers of this, but other folks like Matt St. John and Blake Jones and Lucy Popko. And, you know, we spend a lot of time together and we get a little punchy. And Blake is one who is just all about the Simpsons and making jokes about Mendoza and things. The Colt Simpsons video was the first thing that got sent around on our group text because we're like, that's it. That is the kind of the banter that we have constantly. So I haven't watched all of them yet, but you know, the level of clever creativity is fantastic.
2: It really is. The production value on this is crazy. And I'm wondering, without giving away too many state secrets, like they have to get some of their stuff ahead of time before we get it, right? Like just to know, like, all right, our graphics have to be this, our font has to be this,
0: yep.
2: or do they get it when we get it as well? Do they get tipped off a little bit ahead of time?
0: They get it a little bit ahead of you, of the public, but that's an interesting observation because, you know, when we think about how big this day has become and the anticipation, I love it. I love how our fans are into it and then how our, you know, you guys who cover the game, you want to critique, you know, everybody's schedule, where they get their bye. But everybody knows who they're playing, right? The minute the season ends, the Chargers know who their opponents are, so they can start building their jokes and their graphics.
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1: Hefty, hefty, hefty.
0: Hefty slider bag. Seal it with a slide. One more time now, y'all. Come on.
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6: 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Wind up, here it comes. Fly ball center field. Manning coming on, he's there. He catches it. Len Barker has pitched the no-hitter. A perfect game for Len Barker.
5: That highlight courtesy of 3WE. Barker tosses the only perfect game of Cleveland Indians history and the last no-hitter. He never got a three-ball count in that game and struck out 11. The Indians got a 3-0 victory over the Blue Jays. It was the 10th perfect game in Major League history and one of the most attended games in Cleveland history. Even though 7,290 people are being truthful about their attendance of Len Barker's perfect game.
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1: Dan Morgan here on the Rich Eisen Show. Our radio audience just returned. The GM and president of football operations of the defending NFC South champion Carolina Panthers here on the Rich Eisen Show. 8 minutes is something you would even cut down. How about, you know, again, I'm as a host of a draft, I like talking. So fewer minutes is a problem for me.
2: Give me 5 minutes.
1: Really?
2: Mm. Yeah.
1: That's it. What about 3 minutes in day three? What about that?
2: That'd be great.
1: Yeah.
2: Yeah. I think it'd be good. You know, I like your board. I think especially our board where you're drafting best player available, like it's pretty easy the way that we stack it. You know, when our pick comes, like we're taking the guy that's, you know, best player available at the time. So, it's really, you know, it's not rocket science, if you want to say, but at the same time, you know, you have to prepare and you have to, you know, make sure, you know, your board's the way that you want it and have confidence in it.
1: What'd you like about Monroe Freeling that you jumped on him at 19, Dan?
2: I mean, 21 years old, 6'7", 34¾ arm. You know, you look at his pass protection, you look at his run blocking. He's only a 1 year starter. But he's a guy with like a huge upside, a guy that we felt like we could take and he could come in here and compete to start. And, we're excited about him, man. Like I think he definitely has a lot of potential, a high ceiling and, a guy that I think's, you know, really going to ascend once he gets going.
1: I mean, Dan, not to tell you how to do it, but I mean, when you say he's 6'7", you got to go like this with your hands. Yeah. You know, I know that's an old thing. My kids, they're in school right now, which is why I'm daring to do this. They'd be so angry at me for actually making it.
2: I'll leave that for my kids.
1: Yeah. I mean, and so clearly he does what for your offense, do you think?
2: Yeah. I mean, listen, it's hard to find left tackles. It's hard to find guys that big and that athletic, to play left tackle. So, obviously we have Icky, coming off an injury. We signed Rasheed Walker. I think your offensive line can never be too strong. And we got to win. If we're going to win the game, it's got to be up front on both sides of the ball. So, we put a point of emphasis on, you know, making both sides of the ball, both fronts, as strong as possible. And that's what went into our thinking.
1: Now I know why you wanted the first round to go quicker, Dan, because the conversation going into the draft was if you want a top-notch left tackle, drafting around where you were drafting, best of luck, that there could have been a run on that.
2: Yeah.
1: And you had to have been sitting there on that Thursday night going, come on, like, are we going to be able to stick and pick Monroe Freeling? How many times in your mocking out of the draft did you get so lucky to have that happen where you didn't have to move up or down?
2: Not many times. Yeah, he would usually go pretty early in the mock drafts that I would do. Maybe a time, you know, here or there I would get him, but for the most part, again, these left tackles and guys, especially that big and athletic, they're going to go a lot earlier than where we thought he, you know, where we took him.
1: And then pieces of the puzzle, the fact that you hit the defense so hard in free agency, that opened up your draft strategy. Is that one way to put it, Dan?
2: Yeah, definitely. I think that's our strategy. You know, it just so happened we want to take the best player, whether it's in free agency or the draft. Like, we just want to add really talented football players to our roster. You saw what we did with Jalen Phillips and Devin Lloyd, and same thing here. Like, Monroe Freeling, best player available on our board, we take him. So that's our philosophy here, where we just want to get the best football players in our building.
1: And then Lee Hunter, Chris Brazell, the second, Will Lee the third. So you kept on going. It's amazing your the next draft choice wasn't the fourth. But walk me through those guys. What do you like about them?
2: Yeah, we followed the board. Same philosophy there, where at the time they were the best players available. In the second round, obviously we drafted Lee Hunter. We thought very highly of him, a big body that super strong at the point of attack. Again, win the game up front. Chris Brazel, just a big rangy receiver with 4.37 speed. He can make big plays down the field. He can run routes. He's so flexible and loose, and he can just do so many things for our offense, you know, to open the vertical game up in our offense. Same thing, you know, Will Lee, another guy, super tough, competitive, feisty out there. He's big and he's long. He fits our prototype for corners. Just, you know, a guy that we held in high regard. So, we're extremely excited about our draft class, our free agency class, and, where we're headed as a franchise.
1: Yeah, I mean, you take a look at your receiver room now, right? You mentioned Brazel there to go with Leggett. Coker, my goodness, the way he came on at the end of the season last year. Your offensive rookie of the year in Teteroa, McMillan, Jimmy Horn sitting there as well, just to name a few. Your running back room, you did lose Rico Dowdle. But there is Jonathan Brooks. Will you walk me through his injury, as well as you mentioned Icky, you mentioned Ekwonu, who's been obviously a crucial draft choice for you in the first round as well. Walk me through those two pieces and how you're going to work this all together on offense, Dan.
2: Yeah, obviously Jonathan Brooks, we drafted him in the second round 2 years ago, a guy that we think very highly of. Obviously, you know, coming off two knee injuries, feel awful for him, but he's doing great. He worked his way back, fully healthy now, feeling great, looking great out there, cutting, running fast. So obviously we're super excited about him and potentially where he could bring our offense. So yeah, in the pass game and the run game, I think he'll really help us out. And Icky's making a lot of progress as well. Timeline wise, I'm not sure when he's going to be able to come back, but he's down there. He's working his butt off. The training staff's doing a great job with his rehab. So yeah, we'll see where he's at a certain point during the season. But again, two guys, you know, that we hold in high regard, and Brooks is healthy. Icky's getting healthier by the day, and both, you know, we're excited about both of them.
1: Dan Morgan here on the Rich Eisen Show, and obviously you're in the process of having a team that you can build around a young quarterback while he's on his first contract, and what that means for your cap, et cetera. What's your philosophy, plan on a Bryce Young extension? Where do you stand on that?
2: Yeah, we just picked up his fifth year, and you know, I think contract wise, in terms of long-term contract, you know, we'll keep talking about that here internally, and we'll get it done at the right time, you know, if we're going to do it. And you know, we'll talk to Bryce's representatives and, you know, just kind of keep those discussions here internally. But obviously we believe in Bryce. He's gotten better every single year. He's developing as a leader. He has such a good grasp of Coach Canales and Brad Hidzik's offense. He's just getting better every single day. So we're obviously really excited about him and the team and the direction that we're headed.
1: Well, there's no doubt about where, you know, the arrow is trending. Certainly since right at the outset of, you know, your and Coach Canales' relationship with him, there was a benching. There was a sit down. From which, you know, he has clearly come back. And there was even a conversation, could he even continue in your organization when that happened? That was on us in the media, not what you were saying, obviously, internally. Yeah. But the point is, though, is that the arrow is trending up. And where does he feel, do you think? Do you need to talk with him about not extending him after year three when somebody in a first round, first overall position usually expects that to happen, or somebody who clearly is a face of a franchise gets this deal in the NFL after 3 years? Do you have to talk with him as to why he currently doesn't have it?
2: Yeah, I mean, we always do a great job of communicating with all our players, not just Bryce. And Bryce knows where we stand with him, and he feels the same way about us. Again, I think, you know, when and if a deal gets done, you know, it's one of those things where he knows we feel great about him. He feels great about where we're headed. So We'll get something done at the right time.
1: Okay. So last one for you on this. I'll just put a fine point on it. Is this a prove it situation? Do you think, Dan? Would you say that?
2: Bryce, I think everybody on our roster has to prove every single day, you know, their value and worth. And everybody knows that in this building, that you have to, you know, go work and go earn everything. But yeah, Bryce, you know, in terms of him having to earn it, you know, everybody on the roster has to earn it. And again, he's headed in the right direction. We feel great about him. And again, we'll get it done at the right time.
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3: Remember, Joel Embiid wanted to play at one point. 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It feels like a lot of that has been beyond his control. I don't think it's some sort of attitude problem. It's frankly just straight up his body fails him too often, and so the contract's untenable.
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1: Sam Amick of The Athletic, senior NBA writer. 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
1: Ladies and gentlemen, come see me. Sam Amick. Yes.
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1: He is Harry Douglas. I'm Freddie Coleman. You put us together, and you have the best show on your radio. It is the Afternoon Cool, known as Freddie and Harry, and we are here, presented by Progressive Insurance. 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We do it each and every Tuesday. The Four Horsemen, me, HD, Shannon Penn, E-Dog, Eric Hanman. We put our noggins together to bring a list du jour for you.
0: Who's in?
2: Are they in?
0: And who's out?
3: Where are they?
2: Out.
0: It's time to find out from the Freddie and Harry Selection Committee.
1: And it is brought to you by SoFi. Get your money right. This all had the genesis of what happened on Sunday at the My New York Knicks and Shannon Penn's New York Knicks. Obnoxious to the 25th powers of fan base. Taking over a building, newscast, sports updates, an entire city again after beating the Philadelphia 76ers. This time it didn't take six games. It only took four. So we're going to put our heads together and give you the top six obnoxious fan bases. And yes, more than likely, you're part of one of them, maybe even two, when it's all said and done. So let's get it started.
0: Number one.
1: HD, what's number one on your list of the most obnoxious fan base?
4: Dallas Cowboys, Freddie, because not only are they obnoxious, they're also delusional. Mm-hmm. There are a lot of times when they felt like their team were Super Bowl contenders, only for a lot of people to tell them no. You guys were not Super Bowl contenders. You were pretenders. 2026, that's a different story. But I'm talking about previous to 2026. This fan base every year, this is our year. Dak is going to do it. Dak attack, quack, quack. Dak attack, we got it. Dallas Cowboys are this. Dallas Cowboys are that.
1: Okay.
4: Yeah, but we won these Super Bowls in the 90s. Yeah, it was the 90s. I was just a little boy in the 90s. I'm going with the Dallas Cowboys. What say you, Freddie?
1: Well, before you get to me, E-Dog Eric Hanman, E-Dog, who's number one on your list of the most obnoxious fan base. Harry says the Cowboys.
5: Yeah, it's really interesting because, like, I kind of don't have the Cowboys even on my list because it's gotten to the point with the Cowboys where it's just, like, as expected, I'm actually very entertained. One of them is actually in the room where it's, like, he's mad at the team. He's so mad at the team for trading Micah Parsons, yet he bought two visors from the Cowboys store in honor of the head coach, Brian Schottenheimer. So I actually find them entertaining nowadays.
4: Who would that person be? Yeah.
5: That would be one Bubba Perry. Yeah,
1: that's right. Big
4: Hello,
1: dog Bubba.
5: Yeah, he's in the room.
1: Yes, he is. Looking as mean as always.
5: He's hiding from the camera on Disney.
4: Bubba, come say hey to the camera so the people can see you.
1: I've known Bubba for 25 years. He very rarely smiles.
4: Is that a Dallas Cowboys cup in his hand, too? I see it's blue.
5: No, I think it's just a regular
1: cup. Just a regular cup. Regular coffee cup.
5: That's his Emmitt Smith poster, though.
1: That's true. That is his Emmitt Smith poster. So if the Cowboys are not anywhere on your list, who's number one, E-Dog?
5: All right, so number one on my list actually kind of goes to what we've been talking about just about all day here. My number one is LeBron fans. You can't escape him, man. On the internet, it's exhausting all the arguments. It's never LeBron's fault.
1: Oh, that's
5: so
1: great.
5: For me, it's LeBron fans.
1: That's fantastic. Shannon Penn, who's number one on your list of a most obnoxious fan base. Although it's going to be hard to top.
6: Oh, it's going to be hard to.
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1: Close, in my opinion. Red Sox fans are getting close, man, because they're becoming insufferable. But Yankees fans, from the time I was a kid growing up in New York till right now, believe me, I think they've invented the word obnoxious when it comes to a Yankees fan base. Male, female, young, old, nationality, internationality, obnoxious everywhere involving their fandom from the boys from the Boogie Down. So I got Yankees fans, not Shannon Pennant, E-Dog, Eric Hanman.
2: Well, no, from your side of things, it wasn't too long ago. Two Yankee fans
1: That's true.
2: Let me know before we got off air.
1: That's true.
2: After the hey, you know the Braves lost. You know the Yankees won. You know who the best team in Major League Baseball is? Only for the next day for the Braves to reclaim that title. And I made sure I came into that production meeting because I was not on the show at that day.
1: Boy, I purposely came
2: into the production meeting to let E-Dog and Shannon know that the Yankees were no longer the best team in baseball.
3: It lasted like 2.5-3 hours, I think.
1: Exactly.
2: That's it.
1: Not even.
2: Literally.
1: Not even. So Christine Lisi, our sports and anchor goddess, has to break the tie early. Usually doesn't happen this early.
3: Yankee fan Christine Lisi.
1: I understand that. I know it. I know it when I speak. There are outliers to every obnoxious fan base. She happens to be one of them. But Christine Lisi, HD, says Cowboys fans. E-Dog says LeBron fans. Shannon says Michael Jordan fans. I say Yankee fans. Most obnoxious fan base, Miss Christine Lisi, break the tie.
4: I got to say, Shannon's...
1: Yeah, that was great.
4: Making of his case impressed me. So I got to go with Shannon on this one. That made me laugh. Like, that was hilarious.
1: Both made me laugh between Shannon and E-Dog.
4: Yes.
1: Both
4: I wouldn't
1: made
4: have even
1: laugh.
4: Thought of either of that. But that was excellent.
1: So the number
2: and,
1: one...
2: And I'm one of those Michael Jordan obnoxious fans.
1: Yeah, as a Knicks fan, I respect Michael Jordan. I can't just be a Michael Jordan fan when he tortured my team all these years. So Michael Jordan stands, Michael Jordan fans, the number one obnoxious fan base.
5: Number two.
1: E-Dog, who's number two on your list?
3: I mean, if Michael Jordan stands, they're going to be number one. Uh-huh. Look, Michael Jordan stands don't know how the internet works. All right? LeBron fans do. Yes. And they're all over. So it's LeBron fans.
1: Shannon Penn, who's number two?
6: All right. There's a very strong case for the Dallas Cowboys to be number two.
1: Okay.
6: Absolutely. Mm-hmm. And normally, typically, they would be number one on my list.
1: Right.
6: But not anymore.
1: Okay.
6: So then I was thinking about it. Eagles fans, they're pretty awful.
1: They are.
6: 76ers fans, they're pretty awful.
1: Uh-oh.
6: Phillies awful. Fans, they're uh-huh. pretty awful.
1: Uh-huh.
6: Flyers fans, they're pretty awful. So instead of just going with one Philadelphia team, I'm going with all Philadelphia fans.
1: Wow.
6: The fans of the Eagles, the Sixers, the Flyers.
1: Wow.
6: Doesn't matter. Phillies, I'm going all Philadelphia fans. The only good Philadelphia fans out there are the Rocky fans. Outside of that, there's no good Philly fans. So I'm going Philly fans.
1: So you went fictional? For a good Philadelphia fan.
6: That's the only one.
1: Hero.
6: That's the only one they got.
1: I'm
6: going Philly fans, number two on my list.
1: Okay. I hate to do this, but New York fans are obnoxious of all teams. They really, really are. I don't care if it's Knicks. I don't care if it's Mets. I don't care if it's Giants. Come on. Devin Kane, one of our guys who used to work in the show, is waving his hand. He's definitely the obnoxious Giants fan.
2: Yes.
1: Always trying to find a good chip lollipop. Believe me, a native New Yorker, of which I'm proud to be, all of the fans of our teams, we're obnoxious. They were obnoxious New York Cosmos fans. They played soccer in the North American Soccer League. I'm like, how can you be an obnoxious fan base when the team just got here? So I got New York fans. That's number two on my list, HD.
2: Well, Freddie, this is going to be pretty easy for me.
1: Uh-huh.
2: Let's go ahead and shut number two on down. I'm going with New York fans as well.
1: It has to be.
2: It has to be, especially because I just received it from all New York Knicks fans.
1: It has to be.
2: I just heard
1: it
2: from Yankees fans.
1: And believe me,
2: going with New York fans.
1: I'm one of those obnoxious Knicks fans because I'm tired of
3: it's harder with New York, though, because you have so many different teams.
6: And different types of fans. I'm doing Philly because you can essentially group them in the same thing.
1: That's
6: you can't do the same with New York fans because the Knicks fan is different from a Yankee fan, which is different from an Islander fan, which is different than a Mets fan.
1: But the obnoxiousness goes around.
6: The level of obnoxiousness between a Yankee fan and a Met fan are totally different.
1: But it's still obnoxious.
2: I literally had a New York Mets fan tell me I was delusional the other day because I said the Yankees were the second best team in baseball and the Braves were the first. They told me I was delusional.
1: Mm-hmm.
2: Think about that.
1: I understand. Like I said, as a native New Yorker, that's what's all being obnoxious.
3: I have Philly fan friends, though, that have told me that Jalen Hurts is not only the perfect quarterback for the Eagles, but that he is the only quarterback for the Eagles that would have won a Super Bowl. In the hypothetical where Josh Allen was the quarterback, they said, no, they wouldn't have won a Super Bowl.
1: We'll put it this way.
3: So the Philly fans, to me, are way more annoying.

0: I'm a New York fan, so I guess that's a catch.
1: Put it this way. That's not obnoxious. That's just stupid. What they had to say. Stuck I'll say that out stupid. Loud. That's SOS, stuck on... No, that's SOD, stuck on duplicity.
0: I'm changing. Going Philly fans. You know what? LeBron fans are annoying, but Philly fans, they're right up there with them. So we got a little VC.
2: We got a tie break. Well, we got a tie break.
1: No, we don't. Eric said LeBron fans. Oh, you're going to switch it up?
0: I'm changing with Philly fans. I got to stand for my New York fan base right now.
1: I'm standing for my New York fan base. I'm calling them out for who they are, and I'm one of those fan bases. So Christine Lisi, number two, we got Philly fans from Shannon.
0: If it was
1: E-Dog.
0: Just the Knicks, I'd be all for it. But
1: let's see, that's because you're a Nets fan, and they used to play in New Jersey. That don't even count.
0: Yeah, we don't deserve to be on this list, but it would count as New York.
1: And that's why I'm being an obnoxious New York fan. We cast aside your team that's in Brooklyn now.
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8: We have a huge Game 6 in Cleveland between the Pistons and Cavs.
9: 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No offensive rebound. Durant put back.
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10: 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Driving left now down the lane. Fox to the rim. Lays it up and in.
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8: Plus, the Subway Series begins tonight in Queens. Grisham back toward the track. At the wall. Gone. Juan Soto goes deep to left.
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12: Sports Center All Night, ESPN Radio and the ESPN app, Sirius XM Channel 80. We got six teams left in the NBA playoffs entering play on Friday and going into Friday's action with two game sixes. We could have cut it down to the NBA's final four. Plus, we got a lot of baseball action to get to. Tell you about the big MMA bout on the horizon coming up on Saturday in LA between Ronda Rousey, Gina Carano, the WNBA in the early stages of its season. We got highlights from that, but we begin in Minnesota.
13: The Spurs are a little away from the conference finals, up 3-2 after a 126-97 win over the T-Wolves.
14: At the end of the day, man, it's another basketball game. So you come out, put your boots on, and get ready to go to war.
12: Spurs looking to move on to the conference finals in the West for the first time since 2017 and the first time in the Victor Wembanyama era. Spurs 16-3 in franchise history in best-of-seven series when they hold a 3-2 series lead. Wolves, meanwhile, 1-3 in series when they trail 3-2 with their only win coming in the 2024 West semis against Denver. And it was all San Antonio early. Minnesota could not hold the Spurs at bay. Fast forward to late in the second quarter, Julian Champagne hitting from downtown.
15: Wembanyama out the screen on the ball for Castle. Now sinks away. Castle against Conley. Castle to the right side of the lane. Turns, jump pass to Vassell. Touch it corner left. Champagne for three. Got it with 5.4 left.
16: Champagne was able to hesitate but still get that one to go.
12: I mean, it's 74-59 just before the intermission. A big lead for San Antonio, and it would continue. And the big fella, Victor Wembanyama, showing, I don't need any playoff experience. I'm getting it now.
15: Rebound for Edwards, catches wing right, drives, floats it at the rim, missed it, rebounded by Wembanyama. Fox up the floor to Wembanyama, who slashed the right wing. Al attacks the rim and reaches up the score. And a very early timeout by Chris Finch in Minnesota as it's become 81-63.
12: Sean Kelly on ESPN Radio, 81-63 the score, and Victor Wembanyama would put him up even more in the fourth.
15: Champagne in transition, catches wing left, throws it into Wemby, and he dunks it with two hands. Timeout, Chris Finch, largest lead now for San Antonio, up 30, and they're starting to head into the night here in Minneapolis.
16: And that may be the one that makes Chris Finch just wave the white flag.
12: Fans heading into the night, Spurs heading into Oklahoma City for the Western Conference Finals, a dominant 139-109 win over the Wolves. Wemby with 19 points and 6 rebounds, Stephon Castle with a game-high 32 in the win, also had 11 rebounds and 6 assists. All five Spurs starters reached double figures to pick up the win. Stephon Castle on Amazon Prime and Cassidy Huther.
17: As he gets a dap up from Naz Reid, Steph, a wire-to-wire win, dominant from the jump. I mean, 14 of your 32 came in the first quarter alone. What did you like most about how you guys came out and closed this series out?
18: I just think our energy and our attention to detail was probably the best it's been all series. So when we're playing like that on defense, it makes offense for us very easy.
17: So much conversation around this team about the playoff inexperience and maybe being ahead of schedule, but what does making the Western Conference Finals say? What really matters to the success of this team?
18: Yeah, I mean, we don't really care about the outside noise. I mean, we knew that we were ahead of schedule probably in December of this year, I mean, last year. So, I mean, just coming into every game with a lot of confidence and just focusing on us and trying to win basketball games.
17: And waiting for you guys in the Western Conference Finals, OKC, a team that you guys beat four, had a 4-1 record in the regular season. How do you balance the confidence of those matchups while also understanding that the playoffs are a different challenge altogether?
18: Yeah, I mean, we're not even thinking about that right now. I mean, the games ahead are totally different games. You know, they're rolling right now. They've won 8 straight, so they're a defending chance. We know it's going to be tough to knock them off, but I think we're pretty confident we could do it.
12: That was Stephon Castle with Cassidy Hubbard on Amazon Prime. Let's hear from the Spurs in the press conference. Let's hear from Victor Wembanyama and the feeling of advancing to his first ever Western Conference Final.
19: Oh, it's great. Shows that we already gained a little bit of experience from our short playoff time. Feel like we put ourselves in the best conditions. Simple as that.
12: And with a big 32-point effort, Stephon Castle impressed many in Game 6, including his head coach, Mitch Johnson.
20: He's pretty damn good. I thought his temperament
19: and disposition led to him having the right approach and playing the right way. And we have a few guys on our team that are just that talented that when they do that, they take over at times. The talent pops. They get to just have fun.
12: As for the Minnesota Timberwolves, they're going home yet again. Chris Finch, their head coach, was asked about his emotions on seeing the season come to an end.
20: Yeah, I mean, obviously, you know, disappointed in the results. You know, certainly the margin of victories are a little tough to take. For the most part, I thought, you know, guys fought, but we just couldn't complete plays on both ends of the floor at times.
12: Timberwolves now fall to 4-5 in games facing elimination under Chris Finch. They were 4-9 in those games in franchise history prior to his hire in 2020. Meanwhile, De'Aaron Fox also added 21 points, 9 assists on 8 of 10 shooting from the field. Again, Victor Wembanyama, 19 points, 6 rebounds, and 3 blocks. He joins David Robinson as the only player since the blocks were first tracked in 1974 with 200 points, 100 rebounds, and 40 blocks through his first 10 career playoff games. In the loss, Anthony Edwards with 24 points, 3 steals, 19 of those 24, though, in the first half. So the Spurs take on the Thunder in the Western Conference Finals. Game 1 of the West Finals is on Monday in Oklahoma City.
13: Somebody's finally going to get a road win here in this series. And the Pistons fans leaving dejectedly.
21: I thought we did a lot of good things tonight to put us in position to win. Just didn't close the game.
22: I expect our guys to be ready mentally and, you know, bring this thing back here.
12: Meanwhile, while the Spurs and Oklahoma City Thunder get ready for the Western Conference Finals coming up on Monday, the New York Knicks win into Friday, waiting for the winner of the Cavs and Pistons in the Eastern Conference Finals. Game 6 from Cleveland. It's been an even series. In fact, so even that both teams have scored 543 points exactly in the series. Cavs up 3-2, trying to close out at home. Cavs as a franchise 9-1 at a best of 7 when they win a game 5 with the series tied 2-2. Cavs looking for return to the conference finals for the first time since 2018, but the Detroit Pistons had other ideas thanks to Cade Cunningham.
13: Inbounds to Cunningham. Gets it to Sasser on the left. Lights it up for 3 off the back iron. Miss. Rebound tipped and Detroit controls. Reed out to Cunningham. Right side triple and that one goes down.
23: I like the timeout by Kenny Atkinson. He's going over to complain to Zach Zarba, but his team right now is out of sorts.
12: That made it 11 on ESPN Radio. Mark Hestisher on the call. Later in the second quarter, Donovan Mitchell trying to chip the lead away for the Cavs.
13: Kate Cunningham, 16 points working pass, tipped away by Mitchell. He's in the clear. Donovan Mitchell throws it down. Jackhammer two-hander.
23: Ditto what we said. That's 10 turnovers for Detroit.
12: And that turnover closed the gap to within 4. So we go to the third quarter. Detroit starting to reestablish control thanks to Marcus Sasser at the end of the third quarter.
13: There's Mitchell at the top, fakes right, crosses left, bounce down low, Mobley goes up and stuffs it. Or did he miss it?
23: Missed it.
13: Missed it off the rim. Here's Sasser the other way, floats it up and in at the horn. I don't know how Mobley missed that one. And Sasser got another bucket right before the third quarter clock expired. And Detroit on that bucket takes its biggest lead of game 6, up 14, headed to the fourth.
12: Up 14, 84-70 at that point. We move to the fourth quarter, and Jalen Duren puts this one on ice.
13: Outside it goes on a fresh 14 to Harris. Reload Duren, gets behind Allen, spins and scores. A redemptive game 6 for Jalen Duren.
23: Boy, it's taken a long time, but Jalen Duren has really showed up for Detroit.
12: That made it a 13-point lead. Pistons cruise at the end and force a Game 7 with a 115-94 win in Game 6. The series goes back to Detroit for Game 7 on Sunday on ESPN Radio. Pistons are 5-0 all-time in Game 7. Cade Cunningham, 21 points and 8 assists, including 5 of 10 from 3. Cunningham on Amazon Prime.
24: Cade, you guys fight off elimination again. We've seen this before. Why is this team responding when backed against the wall?
25: I mean, we're just playing our brand of basketball. Coming out competing, trying to execute our system to the best of our ability. And we're together. We stick together through everything, so it's a great win for us.
24: You stick together. You told me these playoffs are about enjoying the moment. Well, now you got another Game 7 in your building. What are you looking forward to about Sunday?
25: The energy, the opportunity. Just getting back to the city and having an opportunity to, you know, do something special, win in front of our home crowd, and move on.
12: Cade Cunningham on Amazon Prime. Meanwhile, Pistons head coach J.B. Bickerstaff, he was asked in the press conference what makes the Pistons so hard to eliminate in the postseason.
0: they just don't quit. You know, the resolve that they have, you know, the belief that they have in one another. They just have the ability, you know, to bounce back mentally where they don't hang on to things, right? Like quarters don't bother them, halves don't bother them. You know, they just move on to the next play, stay moment to moment and try to win what's in front of them at that time. And, you know, there's a built-in trust, and there's no insecurity in our guys' chemistry. And I think that makes a huge difference in these moments.
12: As for the Cavs, they're going to have to go on the road to try to advance to the Eastern Conference Finals. Cavs head coach Kenny Atkinson said they weren't as sharp as the Pistons were.
1: Credit to them. They play great. Give them credit. They were the better team. Sometimes it's that simple. Hard to beat a team four times in a row in the NBA. They came out. I just give them credit. We weren't sharp. They were sharp. They shot the heck out of the ball. You know, 16 for 36 from three, and then, you know, 13 offensive rebounds, you know, so, but really, story about them being super sharp and we weren't, and so it happens.
12: Donovan Mitchell struggled with his shot in game six, said he can't worry about his shooting performance.
2: Well, I can't dwell on it. You know what I mean? I missed shots tonight. Do I think some of them were tougher shots that I could have got better? Sure. But you can say that, I can say that about every game, right? So I'm not here to look at the fact that I missed shots. It's just the overall force and impact of the game. Tonight I missed shots. I've been making them most every game this series, and tonight I didn't. So I'm not worried about that. It's more so the everything else. But yeah, we missed an opportunity. But I can't do nothing. We can't do anything about it. We got to go out there and win on the road.
12: Again, Pistons win at 115-94. Donovan Mitchell, 6 of 20 shooting from the field, just 18 points. Game 7 coming up on Sunday from Detroit. We head into the final 36 holes of the PGA Championship after Friday's round 2. 82 players made the cut. One of them, not Bryson DeChambeau. Meanwhile, Justin Rose in jeopardy of missing. Eagled the final hole to sneak in just ahead of the cut. The leaders, we've got a tie up at the top at minus 4. Maverick McNealy and Alex Smalley tied atop the leaderboard. Let's hear from McNealy first on the continued success he's having at majors.
4: I didn't feel like I played that great. I somehow got a lot out of my game, and this is obviously new territory for me, but I am confident that it's going to go into the experience bank, and good or bad, I'm going to learn a lot from it, and really excited to test my game in ways it hasn't been tested before, and like I think this is the next step for me as a professional is competing and playing well in this type of tournament.
12: As for the co-leader, Alex Smalley?
5: A lot of really good moments, some not-so-great moments, and then a lot of just trying to keep moving forward in between. It was difficult. It was chilly this morning. The wind was up. Some of the hole locations are very difficult. They're right on the top of a crown. So, you know, you might have a putt that goes uphill, but once it gets to the hole, it starts going downhill. So I had a couple 15 or 20 footers up the hill today that I was really just trying to lag up near around the hole and try not to let it get away from me. It was difficult. I definitely would have taken a one under today before I teed off.
12: And several more players tied below them at just one stroke back. Maverick McNealy, Alex Smalley tied at minus 4 in the PGA Championships going into the third round on Saturday. Meanwhile, in baseball, Max Fried is going on the 15-day disabled list. The Yankees announced that on Friday. The left-hander underwent an MRI and CT scan on Thursday before being examined by Yankees team physician Chris Ahmad. The club said he'll undergo additional tests in a few weeks to determine when he can resume throwing. Yankee skipper Aaron Boone on the level of concern.
6: Kind of is what it is right now. I think in some ways good news in that, you know, ligaments in good shape and just a matter of what, you know, how the timeline's going to shake out. But I think, you know, long term feel like we're in an okay spot. So we'll just kind of listen to the body here over the next days and weeks and, you know, see what ultimately that timeline leads to.
12: The Subway Series getting underway in Queens. Yankees just 1-5 in their last 6 and sit 2 games behind Tampa in the AL East. Clay Holmes facing the Yankees for the first time since leaving them in 2024. He's allowed 2 or fewer runs in all 8 of his starts for the Mets this season. Another start like that would make him just the second Mets pitcher ever to start the season with 9 straight starts allowing 2 or fewer. Although the Yankees did not make it easy on him. Let's pick up the action in the third inning. Top of the third inning, Jazz Chisholm at the plate.
26: Here's the pitch to Jazz. Swung on, hit hard. Past the diving first baseman, Vientos. Judge scores. Here's Cody Bellinger. Jazz, digging for second. He slides head first. He is in there. A 2-run double by Jazz Chisholm, and the Yankees have a 3-0 lead.
12: All right. On WFAN, 2 RBI double makes it 3-0 in favor of the Yankees. Move it to the bottom of the seventh. Juan Soto at the plate for the Mets with the bases empty, sitting on 249, trying to get to that magic 250 on 880 ESPN New York.
3: And now the pitch. High drive, deep center, Grisham back toward the track, at the wall, gone! Juan Soto goes deep to left, his second home run in as many days, and the Mets are on the board. A little life in the bottom of the seventh.
12: Juan Soto, 1-for-3 with a homer, and with that 250th home run, he's the youngest player to reach that mark since Albert Pujols did it at age 26 and 258 days back in 2006. Meanwhile, some injury news. Clay Holmes, 4 1/3 innings, 4 earned runs and 8 strikeouts. He suffered a broken fibula in the fourth inning after being hit by a line drive from Spencer Jones. Yankees pick up the win 5-2. They've now won 11 series openers this season, tied for the most in Major League Baseball. SportsCenter all night, ESPN Radio and the ESPN app. Coming up, more from the diamond. A lot of rivalries getting underway this weekend in interleague play. We'll get to that next. 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
1: 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Well, we had plenty of rivalry series throughout Major League Baseball getting underway on Friday. Let's get to one in the Lone Star State between Houston and Texas, the Silver Boot Series. Astros have lost four straight home series, and at the bottom of the AL West, it's just 17-28, hoping that Spencer Arrighetti could get them off the schneid, and did he ever. More on that in a second, but we pick up the action in the bottom of the third inning. No score. Isaac Paredes at the plate for the Astros.
2: This inning, 3-2, pitch is clubbed, left field, gone. That's the beauty of having Yordan as protection in the on-deck circle. Paredes got a cookie and shot it out of here.
1: On KBME 790 AM, 1-0 Astros at that point. Astros go up 1-0. That would be all Spencer Arrighetti would need. He takes a no-hitter into the eighth inning and ends up finishing with five strikeouts and 7 1/3 before Justin Foscue broke up the no-hitter in the eighth. Astros win it 2-0, allowing just one Rangers hit in the process. Astros have allowed 10 or more hits to their opponents 18 times this season. Meanwhile, the Cubs and White Sox beginning their rivalry series on the south side. Cubs back on the winning side after breaking a four-game losing streak on Thursday with a win against the Braves. They hold the second-best record in the National League. Cubs 10-1 in their last 11 against the White Sox, but the Pale Hoes, they've won five in a row going into this game, tied for their longest winning streak of the season. Pick up the action, top of the eighth inning. Cubs in control. Carson Kelly at the plate with a big swing.
3: 1-0, and a high fly ball hit to deep right center field. Racing over is Peters, and this one bounces on the track and over the wall for a ground rule double. So two runs come in, and the Cubs now up 10-4 over the White Sox here in the eighth.
1: On the Cubs radio network, Cubs would finish their win with a 10-5 victory, their second straight win. They're now 14-3 in the last 17 meetings versus the White Sox dating back to 2022. It also ends the White Sox five-game win streak. Kelly, as you heard, with a two-run double there, ends up 3-for-5 and with four RBIs for the game. Freeway series in Orange County. Halos hosting the Dodgers. Blake Snell scratched from the start for LA after making his season debut last Saturday. Angels a lowly 16-28 this season. A loss Friday would give them their second worst 45 game start in franchise history. Pick up the action, top of the sixth inning, already 4-0 Dodgers, and Teoscar Hernandez at the plate looking to send one out on AM 570 LA Sports.
4: One of those great defensive plays made by the Angels on Teoscar last time up. He swings, hits a drive, deep right center. It is heading back toward the wall. It is over the wall. That's a home run. Teoscar Hernandez with a two-run shot. He hit it off the scoreboard over the yellow line.
1: Teoscar Hernandez with his fifth home run of the year, but his first since April the 15th. He'd gone 23 games without a home run entering play on Friday. Dodgers go on to win it by a final of 6-0. Max Muncy also with a home run in the game, his 12th. That came in the fourth inning. Andy Page, his 1-for-4 with a three-run homer in the fourth inning, was hitless in his previous four games entering play on Friday. It's the third straight win following a four-game losing streak. It snaps a seven-game losing streak versus the Angels dating back to September 4th of 2024. Angels shut out for the third time this season, have lost their last four games overall. Phillies in Pittsburgh to take on the Pirates. They fell behind 6-0 early. A man on for Kyle Schwarber with the Phillies down 8-2. Schwarber hit his 19th home run of the year in the fifth inning. Up again, looking to inch the Phillies closer.
5: With a man on to the pitch, Schwarber swings, hits one of the air, center field. Cruz going back into his right. It's going to be over his head and gone. He did it again. My goodness. Opposite field, up the alley, just to the right of the 410 sign. Into the Phillies bullpen, a rocket from Kyle Schwarber. His 20th home run of the season.
1: 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Phillies still trailing by three. Phillies rallied for three in the ninth to force extra innings. So we head to the 10th. Go ahead run already in, but the Phillies looking for more with Rafael Marchand at the plate.
5: And the pitch swung on, line towards left center. It's in for a hit. Marchand delivers. Both runners will score. Rafael Marchand, his first hit since April 25th. His first at bat in 8 days. And he's driven home two as the Phillies lead it 11-8.
1: 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Phillies win it in extra innings 11-9 in 10. Phillies trailed 6-0 in the third inning and come back to win it. Schwarber again with 2 home runs, 5 runs batted in, 20 home runs this season. Ties the Phillies record through 45 games of a season. Schwarber with 9 home runs over his last 8 games. It's the second most in an 8-game span in Phillies history. Bryce Harper in the game, 4-for-5 with a game tying 2 RBI single in the 9th. It was reviewed for a home run, but it was upheld. Pirates led it 8-5 entering the top of the 9th. Had won 25 straight when leading by 3. Still more to come, including more from the 2 NBA playoff games on Friday. That's next. 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
0: 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Manny Machado and the San Diego Padres face Julio Rodriguez and the Mariners.
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1: Well, we got a tie atop the leaderboard of the PGA Championship. Alex Smalley, Maverick McNealy go into the final 36 holes at 4-under after 36 holes in the PGA Championship. McNealy was 3-under on Friday. Smalley a 1-under 69. Chris Goddard, Hideki Matsuyama, and Stefan Jaeger among those tied at one stroke back. So it's still anyone's tournament with 36 holes to play. Both Ronda Rousey and Gina Carano have made weight for the main event for Jake Paul's Most Valuable Promotions on Saturday. Rousey weighed in at 142 pounds even, and Carano came in at 141 and one-third pounds for the 145-pound featherweight limit contest. Carano took to social media and said she had lost over 100 pounds to make weight for this fight over the last year and a half. And in the NBA, two game sixes on Friday. We'll have a game seven between the Pistons and Cavs on Sunday. That'll be on ESPN Radio. But in the West, the Wolves with their backs against the wall hosting the Spurs, trying to force a game seven, but the Spurs and Victor Wembanyama had other plans.
14: Champagne in transition. Catches wing left, throws it into Wemby, and he dunks it with two hands. Timeout, Chris Finch. Largest lead now for San Antonio, up 30, and they're starting to head into the night here in Minneapolis.
15: And that may be the one that makes Chris Finch just wave the white flag.
14: Game to the Spurs, series of the Spurs. It is a final, 139 to 109. The 139 points for the San Antonio Spurs, who win this series 4-2, is the third most in a playoff game in franchise history. And that's saying a lot for a Spurs franchise that's enjoyed the success they have had.
1: Sean Kelly, Corey Alexander on ESPN Radio. Again, the Spurs win it 139 to 109, winning the series 4-2. It's their first conference final appearance since 2017. But don't hear from me. Hear from the guys who called it for us on ESPN Radio. Once again, with our post-game extra, here's Sean Kelly and Corey Alexander.
14: Thank you, Alex. The West is now set in the conference finals. The San Antonio Spurs tonight in dominant fashion eliminate Minnesota in game six by a final count of 139 to 109. A dominant performance for the Spurs as they punch their ticket to the conference finals for the first time in 9 years.
15: And not only do we see the two best teams in the West in the Western Conference Finals, we may see the two best teams in the NBA in the Western Conference Finals. And when you consider how dominant both these teams were all season long, the Spurs were the reason that Oklahoma City could not rest their guys down the stretch. They had to continue winning to get that number one seed, which gets them, of course, home court advantage on Monday when the Spurs take on the Thunder to start the Western Conference Finals.
14: Stephon Castell, 32 points, game-high honors there. He got started early. He was 11 of 16 from the field, 5 of 7 from downtown. He was 5 for 5 at one point from 3 from the jump. Well into the second half.
15: He really was. And Minnesota chose to put Rudy Gobert on Stephon Castell to start the game. And the Spurs came out firing early and often. Castell had 11 points, it seemed to be, before Chris Finch could call a timeout. But I think that's what really got Castle's confidence going, and you appreciate the way he was aggressively attacking that matchup.
14: Oh, and he also double-doubled with 11 rebounds, and he had 6 assists. All 5 starters scored north of 11 points. 19 for Victor Wembanyama, 21 for De'Aaron Fox, 18 for Julian Champagne. All the offense was there for San Antonio, and they blasted Minnesota on the boards. But let's not forget how good the San Antonio defense was as well.
15: I believe that was honestly the most impressive part. And when you consider that their offense was able to feed off their defense, Victor Wembanyama just manning the paint pretty much gave all of his teammates an opportunity to be very aggressive on the defensive side on the perimeter. So now when you know you've got that anchor behind you, if you get beat, so be it. You've got to deal with our big guy back there. We could be even more aggressive out here on the perimeter.
14: That defense held Minnesota to 37% shooting for the game. Minnesota has to look at this night in what fashion?
15: They have to look at this night in the fashion that they don't have a healthy Anthony Edwards. Dante DiVincenzo is out with a ruptured Achilles. This team was not healthy. This team was not full. However, they were still able to make it through those injuries into the second round of the playoffs. They just ran into a team that was better. It would have been difficult to beat the Spurs if they were healthy, let alone not being at full strength.
14: Franchise record, 18 made threes for the Spurs tonight in postseason play. The 139 was the third most they've ever scored in a postseason game as well, in a storied history in the postseason for the Spurs franchise. So San Antonio moves on. They have won and get set to face OKC in game one on Monday night. We'll have it for you, of course, right here on ESPN Radio. Final score again, San Antonio 139, Minnesota 109. For Corey Alexander, I'm Sean Kelly, right here on your home for the NBA, ESPN Radio, and the ESPN app. Now let's go back to Alex Del Barrio in the studio.
1: Well, thanks a lot, Sean. Again, 139-109, the final. A big-time effort from the Spurs, especially from Stephon Castle with 32 points and 11 rebounds and 6 assists. The fifth player with 30 points, 10 rebounds, and 5 assists in a clinching opportunity in franchise history. Let's hear from Castle on if he feels this team is building something special.
16: I think we're a really talented group that, you know, plays together and plays very selfless, and we're all young. So, playing like that, I feel like it's just... I mean, that's where most of the record breaking comes from, you know, being the youngest guy. We have a lot of young guys that are, you know, very talented on our team. So I think it could be anybody's night on any given night. So, I mean, us just being very selfless and the way we move the ball is just fun to play.
1: Meanwhile, Wemby, 19.6 rebounds and 3 blocks. He was asked if the playoff experience he's gained means something moving forward.
17: Yes, of course they mean something. Now, the nature of the playoffs makes it that we're going to play against better and better teams. And there was already a leap between the first and second round. And it's going to be probably an even bigger leap between second and third. But we, you know, we got good guidance. We got good coaching staff, the best actually. So we can trust them.
1: And waiting for the Spurs or the defending champion Oklahoma City Thunder, the game one of that series will be coming up on Monday. But a lot of the questions regarding the Spurs going into the playoffs, even though they had beaten the Thunder 4 out of 5 times this season, or the fact that they were the 2 seed in this postseason, was, well, they are a little ahead of schedule than they should be. Mitch Johnson, the Spurs head coach, was asked, does this team feel ahead of schedule?
18: I'm not being facetious, but like ahead of schedule what? Right? Like, I understand the general expectations of what we were supposed to in October aren't necessarily aligned with where we're at right now. So if that's your question, I would guess by general consensus, then ahead of that schedule. But we never talked about what we were going to be or what we were going to do. We just knew that we had a lot of potential and we were going to try to be the best team we can be. And those guys in that locker room have given themselves to the team and each other. And it's been pretty fun. When you see a group of guys that are willing to give themselves to the team, the process, regardless of what that means for themselves.
1: Meanwhile, for the Timberwolves, they're eliminated in 6 games in the semifinals. Anthony Edwards, 24 points, 3 steals, scored 19 of his 24 in the first half, really struggled in the second half. Edwards was asked on what work needs to be done to catch up with the other 2 teams in the West.
19: How much work do you guys have to do going forward here to catch up in the Western Conference and
20: to
19: contend again?
20: I don't know, man. I think that I don't think that's a question for me.
1: As for Chris Finch, he was asked about Anthony Edwards' performance on Friday.
21: You know, they did a good job. I mean, they were really physical. They held him off ball. They chucked him on the ball. You know, with their bigs, particularly Wembanyama, it's not really a pick and roll game. You know, they stayed home on our drive and kick on him in particular. I thought tonight he found something with like downhill momentum drives and staying with it and playing with force. You know, I think that, you know, was something that hadn't been there early on in the series as he was kind of working himself back. But like, you know, I don't know. I mean, Anthony's certainly wasn't 100%, and it was a credit to him just to be out there and playing the way that he did. So I've got nothing but great things to say about Ant's performance in this series, because, you know, he wasn't supposed to even be there until the middle of the series. So
1: it's chalk in the West. 1 seed versus 2 seed, the Thunder and the Spurs. Game one of the Western Conference Finals coming up on Monday on ESPN Radio. 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As for the Eastern Conference, a game 6 between the Pistons and the Cavs. Pistons, with their backs against the wall, facing elimination, needing a Game 6 win on the road. Jalen Duren struggling during the series, but in Game 6, he came up big in the fourth.
22: Here's Cunningham, a 3. No. Offensive rebound, Duren put back in. Jalen Duren, another rebound and another 2 points.
23: First time All-Star showing just why tonight.
22: 18-point lead, matching the largest for the Pistons tonight. 2:45 to go. They inbound it. And the clock expires, and the Detroit Pistons come down to Cleveland and on the road stave off elimination again. There will be a Game 7 in Detroit. Pistons 115, Cavaliers 94.
1: Mark Hesischer on ESPN Radio as the Pistons win it 115-94, forcing a Game 7, their fourth straight win facing elimination, their longest streak in a single postseason in franchise history. They'll host the Game 7 coming up on Sunday. Meanwhile, Jalen Duren, in this one, a much better performance, 15 points, 11 rebounds, and 3 blocks, had averaged 9.4 points and 6.5 rebounds in Games 1 through 5 of this series. Duren joined Mark Hesischer and PJ Carlissimo on ESPN Radio.
22: First of all, before we get to your game tonight, down 3-2 on the road, what was the mindset coming in?
2: Whenever our back's against the wall, we keep swinging. Same formula.
23: Jalen, you okay? I know you went back to the locker room. You got some ice, I believe. You okay?
2: I'm fine, man. I'm fine. I'm happy. Ready to get back home and finish the job.
23: Well, let me say congratulations, because you were dominant inside, defensively, on the glass, scoring. What was your guys' mentality? I know you came in, you faced this in the first round, yeah. But like in the locker room after game 5, what was the conversations like amongst your team?
2: Fight. Like I said, man, we keep swinging. We're not the type of team that give up, that lay down. If you want to beat us, you got to come beat us. And I mean, we showed our togetherness tonight. 1 through 15, 1 through 16, however many guys we got, you know, everybody came to ball. Everybody came to show up. And like I said, whenever our backs against the walls, man, we keep swinging, man. That's the only way you get out that corner.
23: Well, you made a great point, too. How many, JB used 10 players. Your bench outscored the Cleveland bench 48-19.
2: Yeah.
23: How about the lift from Caris LeVert, Duncan Robinson, yeah. Marcus Sasser, Paul Reed. Yeah. What a great job by your bench.
2: Yeah, I mean, that's what we do. We're a team that's all together. It's not just one man. When anybody's name is called, anybody's number is called, they show up and ready to go. We all got the same mentality, same approach, man. That's why I love my guys.
22: A lot of fans came down from Cleveland. You'll have the house to yourself at Little Caesars on Sunday. Yes, good luck in Game 7.
2: Appreciate you.
1: As Jalen Duren with Mark Hesischer and PJ Carlissimo. As for Pistons head coach JB Bickerstaff said, his team did what it needed to do to avoid elimination.
3: We did what needed to be done. And, you know, again, when we're at our best, you know, it's the defense that's going to carry us. It's the physicality. You know, I was pleased that we were allowed to play our style of basketball tonight. You know, we're going to be handsy, be physical, legally handsy, and just make it difficult on people. And I thought up and down the roster, we did a great job of that. And, you know, it obviously helped us close the game out.
1: Meanwhile, Kenny Atkinson, the Cavs head coach, said game sevens, well, that's what we want to see in the NBA playoffs.
4: We got a humble group, really humble group. There's none of that. There's no cockiness. I've seen this movie before, right? Like it's, you know, it's tough. It's hard. It should be hard. The good thing is we put ourselves in a position, to have a game 7, but this is what it's about. Playoffs are hard. We got to close it out in game 7.
1: So game 7 will be on Sunday, a game you can listen to on ESPN Radio. Switching back to Major League Baseball, the Red Sox taking on the Braves. Braves with the best record in baseball at 30-14 have their best 45 game start to a season since 2003. Matt Olson with 14 home runs on the season, second most in the National League behind the Phillies' Kyle Schwarber. Let's get to the action, though. It's in the 10th inning, a 2-2 game, and Mike Yastrzemski at the plate for the Braves.
5: Lefty set right at the belly. 1-2. Swung on, struck down towards left center field. That's down! That's down! Here comes Kim! Braves gonna win! Hit the lights and say goodnight! Braves take it 3-2!
1: On 680 The Fan in Atlanta, Braves win it in extra innings with the walk-off double by Yaz's 7th career walk-off hit. Braves off to their best 45-game start to the season since 2003. They've also now won 11 series openers, tied with the Yankees for the most in baseball. Marlins and the Rays in the battle for Florida. The Rays have won 10 straight home games, their second longest home win streak by any team this season. The Rays 11-1-2 in 14 series versus the Marlins since 2019, the most series wins versus any non-AL East team in that span. Marlins, though, 6-12 on the road this season. Pick up the action in the bottom of the fourth inning. Taylor Walls at the plate with men on for Tampa.
6: Be interesting, though. Hold on.
7: As a ground ball over the bag at first, it's into the right field corner, an extra base hit. One run is in as Mullen scores. Racing around third, Fiducia. He's coming home. On to third, Walls, and he's out on the relay.
8: The runs in.
7: A two-run double down the right field line, and the Rays are up 6-1 now.
8: There we go,
7: the bottom of the fourth.
1: 620 WDAE on the call. Rays go on to win it over the Marlins 7-2. Rays have now won 11 straight home games, tied for the third longest streak in franchise history. Cedric Mullins for Tampa, 4-for-4 with 3 runs scored, including his 3rd home run of the season. Yandy Diaz with a home run as well. His 6th of the season, 4 of his 6 home runs this season have given the Rays the lead. Toronto taking on Detroit. Blue Jays have won 5 of the last 6 road series against the Tigers. Let's pick up the action in the 6th. Riley Green at the plate for the Tigers.
9: The pitch. Swinging a line drive down the right field line. Hooking. Fair ball into the corner. Dingler is in. Green around first. Heading to second. He'll cruise into second. 14th double of the year. Tigers have tied it at 2.
1: On 97.1, the ticket. We have a 2-2 game going into extra innings. And we pick up the action here as Spencer Torkelson comes to the plate looking to finish this one off for the Tigers.
9: The 2-2. Swing to drive to the gap in right center field. That ball is up the gap. Tigers win. Buehling comes home. Tigers walk off the Blue Jays.
1: Torkelson with a walk-off single. Tigers win it 3-2. Riley Green 1-for-4 with a game-tying RBI double in the 6th, which you heard. A Tigers snap a 3-game losing skid, only their 2nd win in their last 10, dating back to May the 4th. 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That's next. 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
2: 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Two game sixes, trying to get to game sevens for a couple of teams or get their way into the conference finals, plus some WNBA action, some action on the diamond as well. 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
2: 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Merrill Kelly looking for the rare complete game. 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
3: The 1-2. Swing and a miss. He got him. And at 37 years old, Merrill Kelly fires his first ever complete game in the most unlikely of venues. Nine innings of one-run ball at Coors Field.
1: Number four.
2: The Pistons down 3-2, hoping to force a Game 7 in Cleveland, and Jalen Duren's dunk in the fourth put them up for good and sends the series back to Detroit. Call on ESPN Radio.
3: Here's Cunningham, a three. No offensive rebound. Duren put back in. Jalen Duren, another rebound and another 2 points.
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1: Number three.
2: In the Battle of Missouri, the Cardinals and Royals tied at 4 in the 11. Joel Pozo at the plate. Here's the call on Cardinals Radio Network.
5: The pitch. Pozo swings and he hits it to right. A Redbird winner. A base hit to right. Pozo touches first. And he's going to be mobbed by his teammates as we light up the night in downtown St. Louis. Joel Pozo with the game winner on the first pitch he saw from Steven Cruz. The Cardinals walk off the Royals in 11, 5-4.
1: Number two.
2: It's weird to say a Yastrzemski walked off the Red Sox. That's exactly what happened in Atlanta tonight. The call on 680 The Fan.
5: Lefty set right at the belly. 1-2. Swung on, struck down towards left center field. That's down! That's down! Here comes Kim! Braves got a win! Hit the lights and say goodnight! Braves take it 3-2!
1: Number one.
2: Spencer Torkelson sent the fans home happy at Comerica Park. Cap off a great sports night in Detroit. The call on 97.1 The Ticket.
5: The 2-2. Swing and drive to the gap from right center field. The ball is up the gap. Tigers win. Fielding comes home. Tigers walk off the Blue Jays.
2: 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We're a couple of games into the WNBA season. We had 2 1-1 teams squaring off with Caitlin Clark and the Fever hosting the Washington Mystics. Clark with 20 and 5 assists in each of the Fever's first two games. Clark struggling, though, in this one against the Mystics on Friday. Just 2 of 15 from the field and 11 points in the first three quarters, but she was heating up in the fourth. Mystics up by 3, but Clark looking to even things up on Ion.
6: Will it be Mitchell? Will it be Clark? Cunningham looking, versus Tynes Allen, handoff Clark for the tie, yes! Caitlin Clark has tied the game with under 2 seconds left to play! 22 has done it again!
2: Clark had 17 fourth quarter points, the most she's put up in a fourth quarter in her career, but it was too much Cody McMahon and the Mystics on Friday.
6: Mitchell can't finish at the rim! The pure presence of Shakira Austin! McMahon is left alone. And a big shot, Cody McMahon. Oh, what a swing. Kelsey Mitchell had a chance to put the Fever in front. And instead, it's Washington by 4.
2: Mystics sneak past the Fever 104-102. Caitlin Clark in the loss finishes with 32 points. Meanwhile, Aces and the Suns, Aja Wilson had a big game.
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2: She becomes the only player in WNBA history with multiple 45-point games. Aces beat the Sun 101-94. 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
7: Phenomenal. It is, that's two more days. That's on Tuesday. So, hold on one second. I lost you. There you are. Okay. I'll take that part out. So it is, you've got two more days as an educator. If you know someone who is rallytoread.org with these, books going into the hands of these children and these classes, mm-hmm. What are you seeing? This is the second year this program mm-hmm. has existed. What are you seeing come out of this program?
8: I think for us, it's all about seeing the inspiration and the joy that we can provide children in classrooms. I don't know how to describe to you what it's like to go to a reading celebration event. That's what we call them when we give out books. And these kids walk in and their first often remark is, oh my goodness, am I able to pick a book and take it home? So when I think about the fact that last year and then again this year, 100 teachers are going to get 100 new books that are going to go into their classrooms, mm-hmm. It is the faces and the excitement that these children have all these new opportunities to read and to learn and to grow through the power of a story. I should note, we are super, happy and thrilled that Barnes & Noble is one of our inspiration partners. So they are generously donating these 10,000 books. These are great, high quality books. They're diverse titles. Kids can see themselves. They can learn about others. There's nothing better than seeing a child's expression when they get to pick a new book to read. And that's what the sweepstakes offers 100 schools across the country.
7: It also gives them a variety because I have watched my own kids at book fairs throughout the years and go through our own shelves. Books are incredibly important to me, so I have many. And some that are really valued by me, they don't read. That's not their interest. And I'm like, why are you reading about dragons? And, you know, my daughter's like, I love dragons. And it's so having the ability to not just have Tom Sawyer on the shelf, but also have so many other different genres. It then allows them to it's escapism, right? They can go into these different worlds. But it's also allowing them to know that the creativity has an outlet. They can create their own stories. And what I have loved that schools have done the past many years is writing is in every single class. You're writing in math, you're writing in science. But you have to be able to write. So it is, it's so hand in hand. Yes. So it is crucial that these kids have a love of reading, not necessarily just because they have to, but because it allows different parts of their brain to grow and function. So you said this is a 6-month program. How does this operate start to finish?
8: Sure. So it's really easy. There is a website called Rally to Read, and you go there, and every month there's a new theme. So we launch with community. And the wonderful thing is, even though we're talking now in February, every read aloud and every activity is still there until the end of March. Mm-hmm. So there's a new theme every month. And then on our homepage, you'll see a Barnes & Noble Storytime pick with an author reading their book. There's a welcome message from Mo Williams. I think most people know that author, Peter Reynolds. Wonderful authors. And then when you look for the month, there's also a featured read aloud. We work with a lot of publishers. There's great stories. There's nothing better than seeing an author share their story. It's so authentic and exciting and motivating to a child. And then there's activities around the theme. There's activities around the story. There's puzzles around the theme. So there's all kinds. We even provided for the theme of 100 ways to use reading to celebrate the 100th day of school. So just lots of ways to engage the child, make it easy for an educator and a family member to bring reading into the classroom or at home in a very like fun, engaging manner. And then, like I said, there's the sweepstakes, which I should just let teachers know if they're listening. You can enter once a day. So you still have a couple, you can enter every day until the 28th. I know we're a little bit late, so you get a couple entries in there.
7: Yeah, you can get 56-ish entries. So yeah, that's great.
8: Entries. The other thing is this is a little late, but we're doing this again next year. So okay. We put out the first 1,000 teachers that asked for one. They got classroom kits with posters and bookmarks and activities and a lot of ways to really tangibly touch their kids. I mentioned the posters, ways to track, stickers. So we want this to be truly a motivating experience, but an easy one. Go to Rally to Read. There's so many read alouds now that you can listen to. I mean, it's a great way for, you think about an educator, I mean, it's a rainy day during recess, turn on a read aloud. If you're teaching about, you know, our theme, like we've done this month of the celebration, March is innovation, you know, turn on a read aloud or pull up an activity. Next month for innovation, we have Emily Calandrelli reading her book, Reach for the Stars. She's on a Netflix series. So these are authors that kids know. So it's very exciting that they're talking directly to them. So that's the premise. And then I can share an exciting thing about what's happening on Read Across America Day. If you'd like.
7: Yes, I'd love to hear about that.
8: So to culminate Rally to Read on Read Across America Day, which is March 2nd, which I think everybody's familiar with. I know I've celebrated with my kids for many, many years. We are hosting a virtual event live at the Barnes & Noble store in Union Square. It's a 1-hour event at 1 p.m. Eastern time, but no worries if you can't tune in because we will have the video up the entire month of March to celebrate National Reading Month. And we have a host, Orion Jean. If you're not familiar with Orion, he was the 2021 Time Kid of the Year. He is 12 years old and he started Race for Kindness. And we are beyond excited that he's our host. He went out there as part of Race for Kindness over the past few years to get 500,000 books, and he donated many of them to RIF to use for our programs. He's an inspirational young man and a wonderful host to talk about reading and how reading brings us all together as a community. And then we have two great authors joining us that will do read alouds and fun other activities. We have Naz Khan, who is a newer author who has the book Room for Everyone. If you haven't read it, I highly recommend it, or join us on March 2nd because you can listen to her read it. And then we have Peter H. Reynolds, who many people know, Ish, The Dot, Our House. He's going to be, sneak peek, a brand new book that's coming out the following week. So,
7: that's so exciting.
8: Yes. And there'll be 50 children there from a local New York public high elementary school joining us in person. And so we think it's going to be a lot of fun, a great way to celebrate Read Across America Day, a great way to get your kids excited to read. And like I said, if you can't tune in at 1 o'clock Eastern time, you can go on the site at any time in March and watch the full video.
7: This is so very exciting. You mentioned how valuable read alouds are, and I want to speak to that because I've been lucky enough to go in and read to my children's classrooms. Yes. And I would sometimes dress up as Dr. Seuss when I was working at the school as Cat in the Hat. And so I'd go in and read. And it was so interesting to see how engaged these kids were. And, you know, they were doing something fun. They were out at recess and they came in and they're like, oh, it's story time. Uh-huh. And sat right down. So to have, I also did a presentation. You mentioned Mo Willems, who is mm-hmm. Elephant and Piggy and Pigeon, yeah. Of course. Don't let the pigeon do anything. but I did a presentation on him. And when I put the video, I did a video of an interview with him. The kids were all like, oh, it's Mo Willem. Oh, uh-huh. And I was so excited that they were excited about an author. Mm-hmm. And the little asides that he said were creativity is a process. You don't just write a book. You have to work on mm-hmm. these characters. And it was even inspirational for me. So if I hadn't listened to him, mm-hmm. reading his book, I wouldn't have had that little gem. So even as an adult, these children's read alouds are really, really valuable. So the fact that they're just readily accessible on mm-hmm. RIF.org is mm-hmm. really, really fantastic. If you're just joining us, Jody Rubin, I just mm-hmm. blended you like Bennifer. Jody Rubin is a senior vice president of marketing and partnerships with Reading is Fundamental. That website again is rif.org. And the program that is currently going on for another month that you guys can all participate in. And if you haven't done it yet, you can catch up because it still all exists on their website. It is Rally to Read, and that direct site is rallytoread.org, but you can find all of the great Reading is Fundamental items still within that. You mentioned this was going to happen next year as well. Mm-hmm. Do you guys have different themes for each year, or just you choose the month categories?
8: So last year we had different, there was some overlap and some not. So half the themes were consistent. There are some themes that we find educators really gravitate towards and want. And then we also try to be new and unique. So we haven't started all of our planning for year three.
7: Well, year two.
8: I will start that in a few weeks because it does take a long time to put it all together. My guess is that we'll probably have some brand new themes and then some of our favorite themes as well. But we have always brand new books and brand new authors. So we're trying to make sure that every year is unique and special, so that there is a completely fresh look and feel and approach for the kids to look forward to.
7: Yeah, it keeps it fresh for the educators as well and the parents who are jumping on. This is not just designed only for educators. You as parents can also join in. And man, if you're just now joining, it might be tight to get 100 books in the next month, but maybe you can start it now and finish it over the summer or however works for your family. Cause really the value is in everyday reading and having that be a part of your child's life. Again, if you're just joining us, Jody Rubin, I want to say it properly because I messed it up the last time. We are talking about Reading is Fundamental. You said that this Reading is Fundamental was started in 1966, and clearly things have happened, big things. The internet didn't exist, right? We were a very print-focused world at that point with newspapers. Mm-hmm. How has Reading is Fundamental evolved, let's say even in the last two decades? Because even the last 20 years, there have been huge leaps.
8: Sure, that's a great question. I have not been here since 1966. I'm old, but not that old.
7: I didn't think you were.
8: But I have been with RIF for 5 years. I will say we've grown in many ways. So RIF started with a program called Books for Ownership. That is our flagship program. And as I've mentioned, that is a book program based on choice and access. And it's really based on the premise that we go to schools or school adjacent organizations and provide children the option to choose books. To your point, you mentioned earlier, Let kids choose books they're interested in. That's going to motivate them and create that joy. Don't prescribe what they should be interested in.
9: Yeah.
8: Over the years, we've added Read for Success. That's it's a supplemental reading program that has book collections for classrooms and all kinds of guides and lessons. And then we've added Skybrary, which is a ebook service. It's about 1,000 ebooks. It was actually gifted to us by LeVar Burton of Reading Rainbow. And we couldn't be more happy to have this wonderful opportunity to go from print to digital. It's a great opportunity also because Title I schools, a classroom can actually get it free for 1 year. So it's a really wonderful opportunity. And that's Skybrary. Mm-hmm. And then your point, the internet didn't exist, but now it does. So over the last few years, we created what's called Literacy Central. You can find it at riff.org. And I mentioned that earlier. That is a book resource website. If you want to find a tool, a puzzle, an activity, a lesson plan around a popular book title, and maybe not even every popular book title, then you go to that website and there it is. We've got centers on different themes. So there is a When COVID happened, we created a virus and germ center. There's a social emotional learning center. You can get book lists, book recommendations, activities. So it's I think there's about 30,000 resources now on that website. That obviously did not exist in 1960. We update it and grow it consistently. And we have a content team who are experts in literacy who really evaluate and curate and build the content that we offer. So that all supports the book, because in our world, we believe that our goal is creating cultures of literacy, whether you're creating that culture of literacy in the classroom, at home, at an after-school program. We want to give you every opportunity to do that with quality content. So we may not be able to give every child a book in their hand, though we certainly try. Sure. But we can make these free resources available, like even Rally to Read, available to everybody. And that's our goal, is to just create that joy of reading with these tools.
10: You know, I absolutely love reading, like I said, and I think it is magical that we can pick up our device and read a title that we wouldn't necessarily been able to have with us. But I love having a book. There's something, I don't know, it's like something about closing it once it's done.
8: Thank you.
10: It is very different. And I know that there are studies that it is beneficial to have the paper and the turning, and that makes a big difference. But it is not just understanding the words. It's the comprehension and the lessons that can be learned beyond that as well. I encourage parents, I try to read the books my kids are reading so that we have similar vocabulary on what they're learning and what they're talking about, and I can get the story. So it is something that if you do have a few extra minutes, either read to your child, even if they're capable of it, but also try to have, you know, the same interests in your book. I don't dig on dragons, but I know what the dragon books are about. Just because it gives me one more avenue to connect with my children. And Reading is Fundamental is really remarkable, the programs that you've just described. I love that Skybrary was donated and created essentially by LeVar Burton, who brought so many books and stories and authors to so many of us, because I'm singing the song in my head right now. And the other programs that are available at riff.org, for Reading is Fundamental. Again, it is the Rally to Read program. You can go to rallytoread.org also. Jody Rubin, Senior VP of Marketing and Partnerships with Reading is Fundamental. I want to thank you for your time today. Do you have any closing thoughts?
8: I just want to thank you for having me. I said at the beginning of this conversation, we all need to play a part in helping our children's nation to become avid, proficient, motivated, joyful readers. And this is Rift of our part. We've joined with our community. We couldn't do it without volunteers and community members across the country. So I just appreciate the opportunity to speak about Rift about reading. And please, rallytoread.org. It's up to the end of March. It's this wonderful platform full of great reading opportunities for all children from K through 5.
10: I have dug through it in researching for today and was incredibly impressed. And I really hope everybody gets a chance to go and make themselves familiar with what is available. So again, Jody with Reading is Fundamental, thank you so much for your time. It is Hannah Stanley here on Beyond Sports, and I will talk to you next week.

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1: 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Today, we've got two great conversations lined up. 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And then we shift gears to the sales side. 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That's next on Hired, the GKB Recruitment Show. One of my favorite things about hosting Hired, the GKB recruitment show, is that we get to break down the walls of what Good Karma Brands actually is a little bit. I think on the outside, people see GKB and go, ESPN Radio, I gotta produce, I gotta create content, I gotta be on the air. And that could not be further from the truth. Of the 500 plus teammates that work with Good Karma coast to coast, many of them never touch a radio microphone until today. Joining us now on Hired, the GKB recruitment show, he's a newer teammate with Good Karma. He's a senior software engineer. He is Brett Bodenberg. Brett, thank you for jumping on. I appreciate it. What is a senior software engineer? What do you do day to day? And how did you find your way to Good Karma Brands?
2: Great questions all around, Brian. Appreciate you having me here.
1: Sure.
2: But a senior software engineer. I believe I'm the first engineer, kind of technology focused role at GKB, which has been very, very exciting. And as you can imagine, it's wearing a lot of different hats. So what you would think maybe a software engineer does at maybe another company is just heads down and code. It's really working a lot with teammates, figuring out like existing processes, and you know, let's sprinkle, I don't want to jump the gun here, but like, how are we using AI to reinvent these processes and make us even better class operators?
1: So it was really interesting, Brett. Craig Karmazin, our founder and CEO, we have a monthly company-wide call where Craig kind of updates the company on the ins and outs of what's going on in any given market. And you got a little bit of a shout out on the last call where Craig was talking about probably what you thought the role was going to be coming in versus what it is now. I'm wondering if you could explain those differences. Like, what did you think you were going to be doing when you signed your comp summary versus what the actual job entails now?
2: Yeah. So when I was interviewing for GKB, Craig kind of highlighted this as a role of we're going to build this specific application, and we can go into detail of what that was. But really, like, let's just focus on, I mean, I'll call it a moonshot. Like, this was something GKB probably went to tried to build before, but now with like the new capabilities and all the tools we have access to, and just like, you know, Craig's activation, you know, every bone in his body is like, yeah, we can do this.
1: Yeah.
2: So, really, it was just like, let's focus on that. And while we're building this, let's call it application internally to help us, you know, push campaigns and build faster as well. It's, we're doing a lot of like stuff along the way to improve like life at GKB, let's say.
1: Yeah. And we can talk X's and O's too. I know you were a football player coming up through the high school and college ranks. So, you know, dumbing it down to layman's terms, give me the play call of what you're actually doing for people listening, right? We can talk about the functionality of what you've helped create for Good Karma.
2: Yeah. So coming in, we called it a billing platform, right? Very generic, but it's really like one of the longest kind of, let's call it cycles, teammates have kind of like the tedious work that it's just like, sure, gosh, there's got to be a better way. So creating like our own internal systems to kind of speed up like month end billing. And then we kind of took that further. It was like, well, what if this started connecting to the campaigns we're creating and IOs? And then why not go further? Let's go to proposals. So really, like, this has turned into a system of like proposal to billing, I say, and it's almost turned into this campaign management platform with just really good billing capabilities.
1: It's really cool. Brett Bodenberg, our guest, he's a senior software engineer with Good Karma Brands based out of our home office in Milwaukee, Wisconsin. One of those roles with Good Karma you just never would think exists, but helping take our company and some of the internal processes that seem tedious into the world of AI. How much experience did you have with artificial intelligence coming in versus how much you've been utilizing it here? Did it ramp up? Did it ramp down a little bit? You're teaching other people. Like, what's your vibe on that?
2: Yeah, great question. So, like, AI as we know it, right, was probably, that's the ChatGPT moment, was, I believe, like, 2024. So that hit when, at my previous company, I was at a cybersecurity company called Netrix. I was a data scientist there, so was very interested in machine learning and, like, intelligent systems in general. So, obviously, when ChatGPT hit, I was like, okay, this is different. And even as a data scientist myself, at first I was kind of like, oh, crap, what am I going to do? Like, what is my role going to look like in 2 years, 3 years, or wait, maybe even 1 year? So, I mean, really kind of gave my career a new lease, a new outlook, and just like energized. Like, I was able to start building more things myself. Like, and I partnered with a lot of software engineers myself, and I kind of took an interesting route. Like, I jumped into software engineering when a lot of people are like, wow, I think all these coding tools are going to take over software engineering roles. Yeah. I kind of dove right into it and said, let's build.
1: That's really cool, and I think that's probably encouraging for a lot of people listening, whether they're trying to land a role with Good Karma or anywhere else, because everybody in any walk of life sees artificial intelligence and the impact that it's having on workplaces across the world. And it's got to be encouraging for you to, you know, share with other people that instead of viewing it as, oh, crap, my career's over, you were able to take a step back, sidestep, and go, how can I utilize this to further my career in a really cool place? I got to believe that's something that you believe is possible, even with AI becoming more and more pervasive into workplaces, right?
2: Absolutely. And I'm an optimist, so I'm always looking at it a way of like, how is this going to reshape my professional life and role positively?
1: Sure.
2: And man, I get it. Like, everyone's going to be, has to have a little bit of anxiety of like everything out there and like what they're hearing, but just know that like this, if done correctly, this is going to leverage it to amplify, you know, better human judgment, decisions, systems thinking, just the better human traits of why you were put in that role in the first place.
1: Yep, for sure. Brett Bodenberg, our guest here on Hired, the GKB Recruitment Show. He's one of our senior software engineers based out of our home office in Milwaukee. Let's talk Good Karma culture for a bit. How is this place a little bit different from other companies that you've worked for prior to Good Karma? Like, what sticks out in your first, gosh, it's got to be close to a year now, right, that you've been with Good Karma?
2: Started October.
1: Okay, so not quite.
2: Yeah.
1: But in the first 6 to 8 months, what sticks out about Good Karma Brands is different from other places you've worked?
2: Yeah, I think it starts from the top, but just activation. Like, nobody is waiting to do anything, and that's just so fun to keep pace with everyone.
1: Yeah.
2: Like, we're not waiting to say, yeah, let's just try this. Like, recently, a lot of teammates and I have, like, been doing a lot of proof of concepts of just, like, we just fire up the laptop, we have ChatGPT going, and we're literally building something on the fly. So we're not, like, planning out or, like, waiting to build something. We're just, like, doing it, and just, like, at the end of 30 minutes, we're like, wow, that's done.
1: Yeah. It's really interesting to hear you say that. I've been with the company for 12 years now in a variety of different roles. And over the course of that decade plus, there's definitely been conversations amongst teammates internally about how what you're talking about is described as ready, fire, aim in some respects of like, let's just go for it and we'll create it and then we'll figure it out as we build the plane as it flies, or any sort of, you know, analogy you want to use in that sense. But I think that helps us get further, right? Like, you can spend so much time around a board table or a meeting table talking about things and what you want to do and this and that. But, you know, here it's about implementing action and then kind of getting organized after the fact. And it's not a bleep show. It's more just, hey, let's move things forward in a positive direction. Has that been your experience as well?
2: Yeah, 100%. And right, everyone is, there's still that human judgment within all these processes that we're doing and trying to get better at internally. But the more we kind of better like the lives of the teammates and what we do day to day, that's just going to be reflected on partners and fans and just, you know, spread from there.
1: Yeah. What's been your interactions in the team setting, right? I know you have, I guess like a team of two, you're working with one other person directly day to day, but everything we do is intertwined with the team as a whole, not just here in Milwaukee, but you know, across our markets, across the company. What have been your interactions with other teammates that you've gotten to interact with over the course of 6 or 8 months now?
2: Yeah, so I was excited. We had another software engineer start a couple weeks after me, Pass. Shout out to Pass. He's been doing great on leading that campaign management application I was talking about. But also just like we're not like heads down off in the corner. Like it's like a lot of different teammates are stopping by, asking questions. How could this be better? And just a lot different of teammates now, I think, just this past year of like not beholden to the existing processes, but like let's redefine the processes of how they want to work for us.
1: I'm curious, do you view what you and Pos do, like that team of two, do you view that as something that is going to need to grow in the coming years? Or do you think you will set it up to be self-sufficient? Like, I'm curious your perspective on that part of it.
2: Yeah, I think so. It's another good case of like, wait, do we need software engineers in a year or two? And yeah. I definitely think so. Like, right, we still need these, you know, systems of record and these applications that need to be nails that we all depend on. But also, I also see other maybe non-technical teammates starting to use these coding agents for improving, as we were talking about, workflows and processes themselves. Yeah. I don't think we're the only ones that should be using these tools, really.
1: That's kind of what I was getting at, is do you think we're going to need more like AI-forward leaders to figure out how to do all of our work more efficiently, whether it's in sales, marketing, content, home office operations? It feels like a thing that people are going to need to explore more, and Good Karma is going to need people that are curious to explore more to figure this stuff out, like yourself and Pos have done.
2: Absolutely, and I've already heard of teammates already, like they're almost confined within the ChatGPT chat too much, and then they're starting to test out Codex, the coding agent for OpenAI, and they're already doing like amazing things in an hour. And right, as long as we're, you know, doing smart things and not, you know, anything destructive internally, like I think it's awesome, and there's just a lot of opportunity there.
1: All right, a couple more for you, Brett. And Brett Bodenberg, our guest here on Hire, the GKB Recruitment Show. Core values kind of at the heart of everything we do with Good Karma: work hard, be honest, over deliver, follow through, teamwork, and listen. Which one of those do you think has been most you know, important for you to live out in your first 6+ months with the company?
2: I would say over deliver. Yeah. And that's kind of going hand in hand with the activation. I mean, it's really the other end of that. Of like when you have teammates that are like, let's go do this. It's hard to not just like go over the top and just see like, let's keep pushing this further.
1: Yeah.
2: And just feeding off each other to do that.
1: All right. Last one here for you. I alluded to it earlier. You come from an athletic background. You played quarterback in high school and college, if I'm not mistaken, based off of our couple
2: just
1: conversations.
2: Just a flash in college, not that long.
1: Okay,
2: but yeah.
1: Flash in the pan in college, but a lot of us didn't play college at all. Give me your favorite memory as a quarterback. It could be a game. It could be a play. It could be a locker room thing. And then give me one where you're like, I need to wipe that from my memory forever.
2: Oh, man. We got to talk about Nolan Murphy here. So my junior year, right, Eau Claire football, you know, I think both Eau Claire schools, we combined for one win.
1: Okay.
2: And that's because we played each other and we got
1: Somebody had to win.
2: Yeah.
1: It couldn't be a tie.
2: So shout out, you know, Nolan Murphy was on the other side there. Sorry about that, Nolan. But
1: Murphy is for clarity's sake for our fans, our national sales manager with Good Karma.
2: Yes. Brand. We love him. But yeah.
1: So was that a good or a bad memory? Did you win?
2: That was great. That was my first win in high school. And then, you know, we had some momentum going in senior year, won a few more games, but yeah.
1: So that was the positive one. Give me the negative one. Give me an interception or a sack or a bad play that you want back.
2: Oh, man. I mean, senior year, I was kind of slinging it around. And
1: sure.
2: I think I threw a lot of picks, just trying to make things happen. I mean, but that's what you get when you're growing up watching Brett Favre and then into Aaron Rodgers.
1: Yeah,
2: Brett. I kind of flipped it. Aaron Rodgers was more junior, and then Brett Favre was senior year, I think, trying to make things happen. But
1: yeah, just like sugar high Josh Allen, right? Like that was kind of the
2: exactly.
1: The cop. Yeah.
2: There's a lot I'd want back. Yeah.
1: Okay, cool.
2: I don't know if I can pick just one.
1: Good to know. Well, I appreciate you humoring me there and going down memory lane. Thanks for being a great teammate. It's been awesome having you in the building and getting to know you and your family a little bit better living in the same area. And hope to continue to see you to grow with Good Karma Brands. Appreciate you, Brett.
2: Awesome. Appreciate you, Brian.
1: More next on the other side. This is Hired, the GKB Recruitment Show. 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He is our buddy Connor Smolinski. Connor, thank you so much for jumping on. I guess first things first, I always jump ahead in terms of saying things like digital marketing consultant for our national digital sales team. And that makes sense to me. I know it makes sense to you. But for a fan just listening on a Saturday or Sunday morning when we air, it probably sounds like Mandarin Chinese. Explain to me in layman's terms kind of what you do day to day and how it relates to the success of Good Karma Brands.
3: For sure. Well, first of all, thank you for having me, Brian. So you're right. I mean, I am a digital marketing consultant for Good Karma Brands. So essentially my job is, you know, helping partners navigate, access, and leverage premium sports inventory across our inventory platforms. So that includes ESPN, NBA, WNBA, TNT Sports. We got a lot of good sports inventory that we offer for our partners. And, you know, I think something that might surprise people is just like how confusing the sports landscape and sports media rights have become. You know, it's pretty fragmented. You have Amazon airing live sports. You have Netflix airing live sports. I mean, we're constantly being asked, like, who holds the rights to what type of, you know, sports and what type of inventory. So you really got to be a student of the game and, you know, understand it yourself and also help, you know, your partners navigate the landscape because it's becoming ever confusing.
1: Yeah, for sure. And, you know, if I'm listening to this in Milwaukee or Madison right now, or if I'm listening in Chicago or Cleveland right now, I think of Good Karma as the local radio station, right? And hearing you say things like, oh, NBA and regional sports networks and this and that, like what's it been like watching the growth of Good Karma with some of these relationships that have nothing to do with our local brands over the last couple of years?
3: Yeah, I mean, I'm in a unique position. I'm based in Arizona in Phoenix. And, you know, we started this January 2024 in Phoenix. So, you know, I don't have any, you know, brand recognition behind me. I don't have, you know, the local Good Karma brands that people are familiar with. So it's been interesting. But I mean, we got a lot of good sports inventory that we have at our disposal. And our leadership team has been, you know, extremely aggressive in, you know, just keeping up with the latest news in sports when they see an opportunity trying to access more inventory that, you know, we can provide for our partners. So the NBA, WNBA are great examples of that, of, you know, those two did not exist when I first entered Good Karma Brands, but the team is extremely bullish on, you know, providing the best sports inventory possible for our partners. So that's been awesome. You really never know, you know, you could wake up the next day and you have a new inventory source at your disposal that your partners can, you know, potentially utilize.
1: Connor Smolinski, our guest here on Hired, the GKB Recruitment Show. He is a marketing consultant for our digital markets based out of Arizona. Even though you're kind of on an island in Arizona, so to speak, I gotta believe you've interfaced with the team quite a bit in different ways. When did you first realize, Connor, that GKB was a little bit different from some other companies?
3: Yeah, I mean, it was definitely early on. Like, I came from a pretty established media company that, you know, boasted a good culture. And then I came over here and realized just like really what a good culture was. So, you know, being on an island in Arizona, like I said, we started this 2.5 years ago. I really didn't know, you know, too many people outside of a handful. So I really endeavored, very early on to meet as many people as possible. So I set up a bunch of video calls. And, I think from very early on, it was very clear that not only is there a lot of smart, intelligent people here that value hard work, but this is really a place that also values just like being genuinely cool people. So it was pretty, evident early on that this is a place that you can be yourself while also thriving.
1: Hard work is a lovely segue, Connor, into my next question about our core values, because they really are at the heart of everything that we do with GKB. Work hard is one of them. Work hard, be honest, over-deliver, follow through, teamwork, and listen. Which one of those in your time with Good Karma do you feel like has been most important for you to live out day to day?
3: Yeah, I mean, I think it all starts with honesty. I think, there's a reason that's the number one core value in the list of our core values. The reality is like buyers and companies have so many avenues at their disposal in terms of where they can spend their marketing dollars. It grows every day. There's new platforms coming up. But the reality is like if they don't trust you, they're not going to spend their money with you. So, you really need to lead with honesty. And, I think, it's got to be honesty. Let's just start this one over again.
1: No, I think that's incredibly well said, right? Like you're not going to have, Connor, a successful partnership with anybody, whether it's for $5,000 in Beaver Dam, Wisconsin, or, an 8-digit partnership or a 7-digit partnership. You're not going to have those things if you don't lead with honesty about who we are, the results that we genuinely want for your business, and also our goals as a business, right? It all starts with honesty and transparency, and that those are the bases of building a relationship and trust with anybody we work with, right?
3: Yeah, 100%. I think it goes both ways too. Like, you got to be honest about how well your campaign is doing or, the strategy that you're taking. But also you have to be honest when, there may be some shortcomings in certain areas.
1: Yeah, for sure.
3: And that could be a tough conversation to pick up the phone and deliver that news. But at the end of the day, like, I think that
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1: Hefty
0: slider bag. 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
12: 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No offensive rebound. Durant put back in.
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13: Champagne looks to screen. Driving left now down the lane. Fox to the rim. Lays it up and in.
11: We have the latest from day two of the PGA Championship.
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11: Plus, the Subway Series begins tonight in Queens. Grisham back toward the track. At the wall. Gone. Juan Soto goes deep to left.
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9: SportsCenter All Night, ESPN Radio, and the ESPN app, Sirius XM Channel 80. We got six teams left in the NBA playoffs entering play on Friday and going into Friday's action with two game sixes. We could have cut it down to the NBA's final four. Plus, we got a lot of baseball action to get to. Tell you about the big MMA bout on the horizon coming up on Saturday in LA between Ronda Rousey, Gina Carano, the WNBA in the early stages of its season. We got highlights from that, but we begin in Minnesota.
12: The Spurs are a win away from the conference finals, up 3-2 after a 126-97 win over the T-Wolves.
15: At the end of the day, man, it's another basketball game. So you come out, put your boots on, and get ready to go to war.
9: Spurs looking to move on to the conference finals in the West for the first time since 2017 and the first time in the Victor Wembanyama era. Spurs 16-3 in franchise history in best-of-seven series when they hold a 3-2 series lead. Wolves, meanwhile, 1-3 in series when they trail 3-2 with their only win coming in the 2024 West semis against Denver. And it was all San Antonio early. Minnesota could not hold the Spurs at bay. Fast forward to late in the second quarter, Julian Champagne hitting from downtown.
15: Wembanyama out the screen on the ball for Castle, now sinks away. Castle against Conley. Castle to the right side of the lane. Turns, jump pass to Vassell, touch it corner left. Champagne for three. Got it with 5.4 left.
16: Champagne was able to hesitate but still get that one to go.
9: I mean, it's 74-59 just before the intermission. A big lead for San Antonio, and it would continue. And the big fella, Victor Wembanyama, showing, I don't need any playoff experience. I'm getting it now.
15: Reaver for Edwards, catches wing right, drives, floats it at the rim, missed it, rebounded by Wembanyama. Fox up the floor to Wembanyama, who slashed the right wing. Al attacks the rim and reaches up the score. And a very early timeout by Chris Finch in Minnesota as it's become 81-63.
9: Sean Kelly on ESPN Radio, 81-63 the score, and Victor Wembanyama would put him up even more in the fourth.
15: Champagne in transition, catches wing left, throws it into Wemby, and he dunks it with two hands. Timeout, Chris Finch, largest lead now for San Antonio, up 30, and they're starting to head into the night here in Minneapolis.
16: And that may be the one that makes Chris Finch just wave the white flag.
9: Fans heading into the night, Spurs heading into Oklahoma City for the Western Conference Finals, a dominant 139-109 win over the Wolves. Wemby with 19 points and 6 rebounds. Stephon Castle with a game-high 32 in the win. Also had 11 rebounds and 6 assists. All 5 Spurs starters reached double figures to pick up the win. Stephon Castle on Amazon Prime and Cassidy Huther.
17: As he gets a dap up from Naz Reid, Steph, a wire-to-wire win, dominant from the jump. I mean, 14 of your 32 came in the first quarter alone. What did you like most about how you guys came out and closed this series out?
18: I just think our energy and our attention to detail was probably the best it's been all series. So when we're playing like that on defense, it makes offense for us very easy.
17: So much conversation around this team about the playoff inexperience and maybe being ahead of schedule, but what does making the Western Conference Finals say? What really matters to the success of this team?
18: Yeah, I mean, we don't really care about the outside noise. I mean, we knew that we were ahead of schedule probably in December of this year, I mean, last year. So, I mean, just coming into every game with a lot of confidence and just focusing on us and trying to win basketball games.
17: And waiting for you guys in the Western Conference Finals, OKC, a team that you guys beat had a 4-1 record in the regular season. How do you balance the confidence of those matchups while also understanding that the playoffs are a different challenge altogether?
18: Yeah, I mean, we're not even thinking about that right now. I mean, the games ahead are totally different games. You know, they're rolling right now. They've won 8 straight, so they're defending champs. We know it's going to be tough to knock them off, but I think we're pretty confident we can do it.
9: That was Stephon Castle with Cassidy Hubberth on Amazon Prime. Let's hear from the Spurs in the press conference. Let's hear from Victor Wembanyama and the feeling of advancing to his first ever Western Conference final.
19: Oh, it's great. Shows that we already gained a little bit of experience from our short playoff time. Feel like we put ourselves in the best conditions. Simple as that.
9: And with a big 32-point effort, Stephon Castle impressed many in Game 6, including his head coach, Mitch Johnson.
20: He's pretty damn good. I thought his temperament and disposition led to him having the right approach and playing the right way. And we have a few guys on our team that are just that talented that when they do that, they take over at times. The talent pops. They get to just have fun.
9: As for the Minnesota Timberwolves, they're going home yet again. Chris Finch, their head coach, was asked about his emotions on seeing the season come to an end.
21: Yeah, I mean, obviously, you know, disappointed in the results. You know, certainly the margin of victories are a little tough to take. For the most part, I thought, you know, guys fought, but we just couldn't complete plays on both ends of the floor at times.
9: Timberwolves now fall to 4-5 in games facing elimination under Chris Finch. They were 4-9 in those games in franchise history prior to his hire
0: in 2020. Meanwhile, De'Aaron Fox also added 21 points, 9 assists on 8 of 10 shooting from the field. Again, Victor Wembanyama, 19 points, 6 rebounds, and 3 blocks. He joins David Robinson as the only player since the blocks were first tracked in 1974 with 200 points, 100 rebounds, and 40 blocks through his first 10 career playoff games. In the loss, Anthony Edwards with 24 points, 3 steals, 19 of those 24, though, in the first half. So the Spurs take on the Thunder in the Western Conference Finals. Game 1 of the West Finals is on Monday in Oklahoma City.
1: Somebody's finally going to get a road win here in this series. And the Pistons fans leaving dejectedly.
22: I thought we did a lot of good things tonight to put us in position to win. Just didn't close the game.
23: I expect our guys to be ready mentally and, you know, bring this thing back here.
0: Meanwhile, while the Spurs and Oklahoma City Thunder get ready for the Western Conference Finals coming up on Monday, the New York Knicks went into Friday waiting for the winner of the Cavs and Pistons in the Eastern Conference Finals. Game 6 from Cleveland. It's been an even series. In fact, so even that both teams have scored 543 points exactly in the series. Cavs up 3-2, trying to close out at home. Cavs as a franchise 9-1 at a best of 7 when they win a game 5 with the series tied 2-2. Cavs looking for a return to the conference finals for the first time since 2018, but the Detroit Pistons had other ideas thanks to Cade Cunningham.
24: Inbounds to Cunningham. Gets it to Sasser on the left. Lights it up for 3 off the back iron. Miss. Rebound tipped and Detroit controls. Reed out to Cunningham. Right side triple and that one goes down.
25: I like the timeout by Kenny Atkinson. He's going over to complain to Zach Zarba, but his team right now is out of sorts.
0: That made it 11 on ESPN Radio. Mark Hestischer on the call. Later in the second quarter, Donovan Mitchell trying to chip the lead away for the Cavs.
24: Kate Cunningham, 16 points working pass, tipped away by Mitchell. He's in the clear. Donovan Mitchell throws it down. Jackhammer two-hander.
25: Ditto what we said. That's 10 turnovers for Detroit.
0: And that turnover closed the gap to within 4. So we go to the third quarter. Detroit starting to reestablish control thanks to Marcus Sasser at the end of the third quarter.
24: There's Mitchell at the top, fakes right, crosses left, bounce down low, Mobley goes up and stuffs it. Or did he miss it?
25: Missed it.
24: Missed it off the rim. Here's Sasser the other way, floats it up and in at the horn. I don't know how Mobley missed that one. And Sasser got another bucket right before the third quarter clock expired. And Detroit on that bucket takes its biggest lead of game 6, up 14 headed to the fourth.
0: Up 14, 84-70 at that point. We move to the fourth quarter, and Jalen Duren puts this one on ice.
24: Outside it goes on a fresh 14 to Harris. Reload Duren, gets behind Allen, spins and scores. A redemptive game 6 for Jalen Duren.
25: Boy, it's taken a long time, but Jalen Duren has really showed up for Detroit.
0: That made it a 13-point lead. Pistons cruise at the end and force a Game 7 with a 115-94 win in Game 6. The series goes back to Detroit for Game 7 on Sunday on ESPN Radio. Pistons are 5-0 all-time in Game 7. Cade Cunningham, 21 points and 8 assists, including 5 of 10 from 3. Cunningham on Amazon Prime.
26: Cade, you guys fight off elimination again. We've seen this before. Why is this team responding when backed against the wall?
27: I mean, we're just playing our brand of basketball. Coming out competing, trying to execute our system to the best of our ability. And we're together. We stick together through everything, so it's a great win for us.
26: Stick together. You told me these playoffs are about enjoying the moment. Well, now you got another Game 7 in your building. What are you looking forward to about Sunday?
27: The energy, the opportunity. Just getting back to the city and having an opportunity to, you know, do something special, win in front of our home crowd, and move on.
0: Cade Cunningham on Amazon Prime. Meanwhile, Pistons head coach J.B. Bickerstaff, he was asked in the press conference what makes the Pistons so hard to eliminate in the postseason.
28: They just don't quit. You know, the resolve that they have, you know, the belief that they have in one another. They just have the ability, you know, to bounce back mentally where they don't hang on to things, right? Like quarters don't bother them, halves don't bother them. You know, they just move on to the next play, stay moment to moment and try to win what's in front of them at that time. And, you know, there's a built-in trust and there's no insecurity in our guys' chemistry. And I think that makes a huge difference in these moments.
0: As for the Cavs, they're going to have to go on the road to try to advance to the Eastern Conference Finals. Cavs head coach Kenny Atkinson said they weren't as sharp as the Pistons were.
2: Credit to them. They play great. Give them credit. They were the better team. Sometimes it's that simple. Hard to beat a team four times in a row in the NBA. They came out. I just give them credit. We weren't sharp. They were sharp. They shot the heck out of the ball. You know, 16 for 36 from three, and then, you know, 13 offensive rebounds, you know. So, but really, story about them being super sharp, and we weren't. And so it happens.
0: Donovan Mitchell struggled with his shot in game six, said he can't worry about his shooting performance.
3: I can't dwell on it. You know what I mean? I missed shots tonight. Do I think some of them were tougher shots that I could have got better? Sure. But you can say that. I can say that about every game, right? So I'm not here to look at the fact that I missed shots. It's just the overall force and impact of the game. Tonight I missed shots. I've been making them most every game this series, and tonight I didn't. So I'm not worried about that. It's more so the everything else. But yeah, we missed an opportunity. But I can't do nothing. We can't do anything about it. We got to go out there and win on the road.
0: Again, Pistons win at 115-94. Donovan Mitchell, 6 of 20 shooting from the field, just 18 points. Game 7 coming up on Sunday from Detroit. We head into the final 36 holes of the PGA Championship after Friday's round 2. 82 players made the cut. One of them, not Bryson DeChambeau. Meanwhile, Justin Rose in jeopardy of missing. Eagled the final hole to sneak in just ahead of the cut. The leaders, we've got a tie up at the top at minus 4. Maverick McNealy and Alex Smalley tied atop the leaderboard. Let's hear from McNealy first on the continued success he's having at majors.
4: I didn't feel like I played that great. I somehow got a lot out of my game, and this is obviously new territory for me, but I am confident that it's going to go into the experience bank, and good or bad, I'm going to learn a lot from it, and really excited to test my game in ways it hasn't been tested before. And like, I think this is the next step for me as a professional is competing and playing well in this type of tournament.
0: As for the co-leader, Alex Smalley.
5: A lot of really good moments, some not so great moments, and then a lot of just trying to keep moving forward in between. It was difficult. It was chilly this morning. The wind was up. Some of the hole locations are very difficult. They're right on the top of a crown. So, you know, you might have a putt that goes uphill, but once it gets to the hole, it starts going downhill. So I had a couple 15 or 20 footers up the hill today that I was really just trying to lag up near around the hole and try not to let it get away from me. It was difficult. I definitely would have taken a one under today before I teed off.
0: And several more players tied below them at just one stroke back. Maverick McNealy, Alex Smalley tied at minus 4 in the PGA Championships going into the third round on Saturday. Meanwhile, in baseball, Max Fried is going on the 15-day disabled list. The Yankees announced that on Friday. The left-hander underwent an MRI and CT scan on Thursday before being examined by Yankees team physician Chris Ahmad. The club said he'll undergo additional tests in a few weeks to determine when he can resume throwing. Yankee skipper Aaron Boone on the level of concern.
6: Kind of is what it is right now. I think in some ways good news in that, you know, ligament's in good shape and just a matter of what, you know, how the timeline's going to shake out. But I think, you know, long term feel like we're in an okay spot. So we'll just kind of listen to the body here over the next days and weeks and, you know, see what ultimately that timeline leads to.
0: The Subway Series getting underway in Queens. Yankees just 1-5 in their last 6 and sit 2 games behind Tampa in the AL East. Clay Holmes facing the Yankees for the first time since leaving them in 2024 has allowed 2 or fewer runs in all 8 of his starts for the Mets this season. Another start like that would make him just the second Mets pitcher ever to start the season with 9 straight starts allowing 2 or fewer. Although the Yankees did not make it easy on him. Let's pick up the action in the third inning. Top of the third inning, Jazz Chisholm at the plate.
7: Here's the pitch to Jazz. Swung on, hit hard. Past the diving first baseman, Nientos. Judge scores. Here's Cody Bellinger. Jazz, digging for second. He slides head first. He is in there. A 2-run double by Jazz Chisholm, and the Yankees have a 3-0 lead.
0: All right. On WFAN, 2 RBI double makes it 3-0 in favor of the Yankees. Move it to the bottom of the 7th, Juan Soto at the plate for the Mets with the bases empty, sitting on 249, trying to get to that magic 250 on 880 ESPN New York.
8: And now the pitch. High drive, deep center, Grisham back toward the track, at the wall, gone! Juan Soto goes deep to left. His second home run in as many days, and the Mets are on the board. A little life in the bottom of the 7th.
0: Juan Soto, 1-for-3 with a homer, and with that 250th home run. He's the youngest player to reach that mark since Albert Pujols did it at age 26 and 258 days back in 2006. Meanwhile, some injury news. Clay Holmes, 4 1/3 innings, 4 earned runs and 8 strikeouts. He suffered a broken fibula in the 4th inning after being hit by a line drive from Spencer Jones. Yankees pick up the win 5-2. They've now won 11 series openers this season, tied for the most in Major League Baseball. 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A lot of rivalries getting underway this weekend in interleague play. We'll get to that next. 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
10: 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Vladimir Guerrero Jr. leads the Toronto Blue Jays in Detroit to face Bridie Green and the Tigers. 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
1: 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Well, we had plenty of rivalry series throughout Major League Baseball getting underway on Friday. Let's get to one in the Lone Star State between Houston and Texas, the Silver Boot Series. Astros have lost four straight home series, and at the bottom of the AL West at just 17-28, hoping that Spencer Arrighetti could get them off the schneid, and did he ever. More on that in a second, but we pick up the action in the bottom of the third inning. No score. Isaac Paredes at the plate for the Astros.
2: This inning, 3-2, pitch is clubbed, left field, gone. That's the beauty of having Yordan as protection in the on-deck circle. Paredes got a cookie and shot it out of here.
1: On KBME 790 AM, 1-0 Astros at that point. Astros go up 1-0. That would be all Spencer Arrighetti would need. He takes a no-hitter into the eighth inning and ends up finishing with five strikeouts and seven and a third before Justin Foscue broke up the no-hitter in the eighth. Astros win it 2-0, allowing just one Rangers hit in the process. Astros have allowed 10 or more hits to their opponents 18 times this season. Meanwhile, the Cubs and White Sox beginning their rivalry series on the south side. Cubs back on the winning side after breaking a four-game losing streak on Thursday with a win against the Braves. They hold the second-best record in the National League. Cubs 10-1 in their last 11 against the White Sox, but the Pale Hoes, they won five in a row going into this game, tied for their longest winning streak of the season. Pick up the action, top of the eighth inning. Cubs in control. Carson Kelly at the plate with a big swing.
3: 1-0, and a high fly ball hit to deep right center field. Racing over is Peters, and this one bounces on the track and over the wall for a ground rule double. So two runs come in, and the Cubs now up 10-4 over the White Sox here in the eighth.
1: On the Cubs radio network, Cubs would finish the win with a 10-5 victory, their second straight win. They're now 14-3 in the last 17 meetings versus the White Sox dating back to 2022. It also ends the White Sox five-game win streak. Kelly, as you heard, with a two-run double there, ends up 3-for-5 and with four RBIs for the game. Freeway series in Orange County. Halos hosting the Dodgers. Blake Snell scratched from the start for LA after making his season debut last Saturday. Angels a lowly 16-28 this season. A loss Friday would give them their second worst 45 game start in franchise history. Pick up the action, top of the sixth inning, already 4-0 Dodgers, and Teoscar Hernandez at the plate looking to send one out on AM 570 LA Sports.
4: One of those great defensive plays made by the Angels on Teoscar last time up. He swings, hits a drive, deep right center. It is heading back toward the wall. It is over the wall. That's a home run. Teoscar Hernandez with a two-run shot. He hit it off the scoreboard over the yellow line.
1: Teoscar Hernandez with his fifth home run of the year, but his first since April the 15th. He'd gone 23 games without a home run entering play on Friday. Dodgers go on to win it by a final of 6-0. Max Muncy also with a home run in the game, his 12th. That came in the fourth inning. Andy Page is 1-for-4 with a three-run homer in the fourth inning. Was hitless in his previous four games entering play on Friday. It's the third straight win following a four-game losing streak. It snaps a seven-game losing streak versus the Angels dating back to September 4th of 2024. Angels shut out for the third time this season, have lost their last four games overall. Phillies in Pittsburgh to take on the Pirates. They fell behind 6-0 early. A man on for Kyle Schwarber with the Phillies down 8-2. Schwarber hit his 19th home run of the year in the fifth inning. Up again, looking to inch the Phillies closer.
5: With a man on to the pitch, Schwarber swings, hits one in the air, center field. Cruz going back into his right. It's going to be over his head and gone. He did it again. My goodness. Opposite field, up the alley, just to the right of the 410 sign. Into the Phillies bullpen, a rocket from Kyle Schwarber, his 20th home run of the season.
1: 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Phillies still trailing by three. Phillies rallied for three in the ninth to force extra innings, so we head to the 10th. Go-ahead run already in, but the Phillies looking for more with Rafael Marchand at the plate.
5: And the pitch swung on, line towards left center. It's in for a hit. Marchand delivers. Both runners will score. Rafael Marchand, his first hit since April 25th. His first at bat in 8 days. And he's driven home two as the Phillies lead it 11-8.
1: Again on Sports Radio 94 WIP on the call. Phillies win it in extra innings 11-9 in 10. Phillies trailed 6-0 in the third inning and come back to win it. Schwarber again with 2 home runs, 5 runs batted in, 20 home runs this season, ties the Phillies record through 45 games of a season. Schwarber with 9 home runs over his last 8 games, to second most in an 8 game span in Phillies history. Bryce Harper in the game, 4-for-5 with a game tying 2 RBI single in the 9th. It was reviewed for a home run, but it was upheld. Pirates led it 8-5 entering the top of the 9th, had won 25 straight when leading by 3. Still more to come, including more from the 2 NBA playoff games on Friday. That's next. 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
0: 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It's an interleague showdown in Seattle. Manny Machado and the San Diego Padres face Julio Rodriguez and the Mariners.
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1: Well, we got a tie atop the leaderboard of the PGA Championship. Alex Smalley, Maverick McNealy go into the final 36 holes at 4-under after 36 holes in the PGA Championship. McNealy was 3-under on Friday. Smalley a 1-under 69. Chris Goddard, Hideki Matsuyama, and Stefan Jaeger among those tied at one stroke back. So it's still anyone's tournament with 36 holes to play. Both Ronda Rousey and Gina Carano have made weight for the main event for Jake Paul's Most Valuable Promotions on Saturday. Rousey weighed in at 142 pounds even, and Carano came in at 141 and one third pounds for the 145-pound featherweight limit contest. Carano took to social media and said she had lost over 100 pounds to make weight for this fight over the last year and a half. And in the NBA, two game sixes on Friday. We'll have a game seven between the Pistons and Cavs on Sunday. That'll be on ESPN Radio. But in the West, the Wolves with their backs against the wall hosting the Spurs, trying to force a game seven, but the Spurs and Victor Wembanyama had other plans.
9: Champagne in transition. Catches wing left, throws it into Wemby, and he dunks it with two hands. Timeout, Chris Finch. Largest lead now for San Antonio, up 30, and they're starting to head into the night here in Minneapolis.
14: And that may be the one that makes Chris Finch just wave the white flag.
9: Game to the Spurs, series of the Spurs. It is a final.

0: 139 to 109. The 139 points for the San Antonio Spurs, who win this series 4-2, is the third most in a playoff game in franchise history. That's saying a lot for a Spurs franchise that's enjoyed the success they have had.
1: Sean Kelly, Corey Alexander on ESPN Radio. Again, the Spurs win it 139 to 109, winning the series 4-2. It's their first conference final appearance since 2017. But don't hear from me. Hear from the guys who called it for us on ESPN Radio. Once again, with our post-game extra, here's Sean Kelly and Corey Alexander.
0: Thank you, Alex. The West is now set in the conference finals. The San Antonio Spurs tonight in dominant fashion eliminate Minnesota in Game 6 by a final count of 139 to 109. A dominant performance for the Spurs as they punch their ticket to the conference finals for the first time in 9 years.
2: And not only do we see the two best teams in the West in the Western Conference Finals, we may see the two best teams in the NBA in the Western Conference Finals. And when you consider how dominant both these teams were all season long, the Spurs were the reason that Oklahoma City could not rest their guys down the stretch. They had to continue winning to get that number one seed, which gets them, of course, home court advantage on Monday when the Spurs take on the Thunder to start the Western Conference Finals.
0: Stephon Castle, 32 points, game-high honors there. He got started early. He was 11 of 16 from the field, 5 of 7 from downtown. He was 5 for 5 at one point from 3 from the jump well into the second half.
2: He really was, and Minnesota chose to put Rudy Gobert on Stephon Castle to start the game, and the Spurs came out firing early and often. Castle had 11 points, it seemed to be, before Chris Finch could call a timeout, but I think that's what really got Castle's confidence going, and you appreciate the way he was aggressively attacking that matchup.
0: Oh, and he also double-doubled with 11 rebounds, and he had 6 assists. All 5 starters scored north of 11 points. 19 for Victor Wembanyama, 21 for De'Aaron Fox, 18 for Julian Champagne. All the offense was there for San Antonio, and they blasted Minnesota on the boards. But let's not forget how good the San Antonio defense was as well.
2: I believe that was honestly the most impressive part. And when you consider that their offense was able to feed off their defense, Victor Wembanyama just manning the paint pretty much gave all of his teammates an opportunity to be very aggressive on the defensive side on the perimeter. So now when you know you've got that anchor behind you, if you get beat, so be it. You've got to deal with our big guy back there. We could be even more aggressive out here on the perimeter.
0: That defense held Minnesota to 37% shooting for the game. Minnesota has to look at this night in what fashion?
2: They have to look at this night in the fashion that they don't have a healthy Anthony Edwards. Dante DiVincenzo is out with a ruptured Achilles. This team was not healthy. This team was not full. However, they were still able to make it through those injuries into the second round of the playoffs. They just ran into a team that was better. It would have been difficult to beat the Spurs if they were healthy, let alone not being at full strength.
0: Franchise record, 18 made threes for the Spurs tonight in postseason play. The 139 was the third most they've ever scored in a postseason game as well, in a storied history in the postseason for the Spurs franchise. So San Antonio moves on. They have won and get set to face OKC in Game 1 on Monday night. We'll have it for you, of course, right here on ESPN Radio. Final score again, San Antonio 139, Minnesota 109. For Corey Alexander, I'm Sean Kelly, right here on your home for the NBA, ESPN Radio, and the ESPN app. Now let's go back to Alex Del Barrio in the studio.
1: Well, thanks a lot, Sean. Again, 139-109, the final. A big-time effort from the Spurs, especially from Stephon Castle, with 32 points and 11 rebounds and 6 assists. The fifth player with 30 points, 10 rebounds, and 5 assists in a clinching opportunity in franchise history. Let's hear from Castle on if he feels this team is building something special.
3: I think we're a really talented group that, you know, plays together and plays very selfless, and we're all young. So, playing like that, I feel like it's just... I mean, that's where most of the record breaking comes from, you know, being the youngest guy. We have a lot of young guys that are, you know, very talented on our team. So I think it could be anybody's night on any given night. So, I mean, us just being very selfless and the way we move the ball is just fun to play.
1: Meanwhile, Wemby, 19 points, 6 rebounds, and 3 blocks. He was asked if the playoff experience he's gained means something moving forward.
4: Yes, of course they mean something. Now, the nature of the playoffs makes it that we're going to play against better and better teams. And there was already a leap between the first and second round. and it's going to be probably an even bigger leap between second and third. But we, you know, we got good guidance. We got good coaching staff, the best actually. So we can trust them.
1: And waiting for the Spurs or the defending champion Oklahoma City Thunder, the game one of that series will be coming up on Monday. But a lot of the questions regarding the Spurs going into the playoffs, even though they had beaten the Thunder 4 out of 5 times this season, or the fact that they were the 2 seed in this postseason, was, well, they are a little ahead of schedule than they should be. Mitch Johnson, the Spurs head coach, was asked, does this team feel ahead of schedule?
5: I'm not being facetious, but like ahead of schedule what? Right? Like, I understand the general expectations of what we were supposed to in October aren't necessarily aligned with where we're at right now. So if that's your question, I would guess by general consensus, then ahead of that schedule. But we never talked about what we were going to be or what we were going to do. We just knew that we had a lot of potential and we were going to try to be the best team we can be. And those guys in that locker room have given themselves to the team and each other. And it's been pretty fun when you see a group of guys that are willing to give themselves to the team, the process, regardless of what that means for themselves.
1: Meanwhile, for the Timberwolves, they're eliminated in 6 games in the semifinals. Anthony Edwards, 24 points, 3 steals, scored 19 of his 24 in the first half, really struggled in the second half. Edwards was asked on what work needs to be done to catch up with the other 2 teams in the West.
6: How much work do you guys have to do going forward here to catch up in the Western Conference and
7: to catch up
6: and to contend again?
7: I don't know, man. I think that I don't think that's a question for me.
1: As for Chris Finch, he was asked about Anthony Edwards' performance on Friday.
8: You know, they did a good job. I mean, they were really physical. They held him off ball. They chucked him on the ball, you know, with their bigs, particularly Wembanyama. It's not really a pick and roll game. You know, they stayed home on our drive and kick on him in particular. I thought tonight he found something with like downhill momentum drives and staying with it and playing with force. You know, I think that, you know, was something that hadn't been there early on in the series as he was kind of working himself back. But like, you know, I don't know. I mean, Anthony's certainly wasn't 100%, and it was a credit to him just to be out there and playing the way that he did. So I've got nothing but great things to say about Ant's performance in this series, because you know, he wasn't supposed to even be there until the middle of the series. So
1: it's chalk in the West, 1 seed versus 2 seed, the Thunder and the Spurs, game one of the Western Conference Finals coming up on Monday on ESPN Radio. 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As for the Eastern Conference, a game 6 between the Pistons and the Cavs. Pistons, with their backs against the wall, facing elimination, needing a Game 6 win on the road. Jalen Duren struggling during the series, but in Game 6, he came up big in the fourth.
9: Here's Cunningham, a 3. No. Offensive rebound, Duren put back in. Jalen Duren, another rebound and another 2 points.
10: First time All-Star showing just why tonight.
9: 18-point lead, matching the largest for the Pistons tonight. 2:45 to go. They inbound it, and the clock expires, and the Detroit Pistons come down to Cleveland and on the road stave off elimination again. There will be a Game 7 in Detroit. Pistons 115, Cavaliers 94.
1: Mark Hessischer on ESPN Radio. As the Pistons win it 115-94, forcing a Game 7, their 4th straight win facing elimination, their longest streak in a single postseason in franchise history. They'll host the Game 7 coming up on Sunday. Meanwhile, Jalen Duren in this one, a much better performance, 15 points, 11 rebounds, and 3 blocks, had averaged 9.4 points and 6.5 rebounds in Games 1 through 5 of the series. Duren joined Mark Hessischer and PJ Carlissimo on ESPN Radio.
9: First of all, before we get to your game tonight, down 3-2 on the road, what was the mindset coming in?
11: Whenever our back's against the wall, we keep swinging. Same formula.
10: Jalen, you okay? I know you went back to the locker room. You got some ice, I believe. You okay?
11: I'm fine, man. I'm fine. I'm happy. Ready to get back home and finish the job.
10: Well, let me say congratulations, because you were dominant inside, defensively, on the glass, scoring. What was your guy's mentality? I know you came in, you faced this in the first round, yeah. But like in the locker room after Game 5, what was the conversations like amongst your team?
11: fight. Like I said, man, we keep swinging. We're not the type of team that give up, that lay down. If you want to beat us, you got to come beat us. And I mean, we showed our togetherness tonight. 1 through 15, 1 through 16, however many guys we got, you know, everybody came to ball. Everybody came to show up. And like I said, whenever our backs against the walls, man, we keep swinging, man. That's the only way you get out that corner.
10: Well, you made a great point, too. How many, JV used 10 players. Your bench outscored the Cleveland bench 48-19.
11: Yeah.
10: How about the lift from Caris LeVert, Duncan Robinson, yeah, Marcus Sasser, Paul Reed. Yeah. What a great job by your bench.
11: Yeah, I mean, that's what we do. We're a team that's all together. It's not just one man. When anybody's name is called, anybody's number is called, they show up and ready to go. We all got the same mentality, same approach, man. That's why I love my guys.
9: A lot of fans came down from Cleveland. You'll have the house to yourself at Little Caesars on Sunday.
11: Yes,
9: good luck in Game 7.
11: Appreciate it, sir.
1: As Jalen Duren with Mark Escher and P.J. Carlissimo asked for Pistons head coach J.B. Bickerstaff, said his team did what it needed to do to avoid elimination.
12: We did what needed to be done. And, you know, again, when we're at our best, you know, it's the defense that's going to carry us. It's the physicality. You know, I was pleased that we were allowed to play our style of basketball tonight. You know, we're going to be handsy, be physical, legally handsy, and just make it difficult on people. And I thought up and down the roster, we did a great job of that. And, you know, it obviously helped us close the game out.
1: Meanwhile, Kenny Atkinson, the Cavs head coach, said game sevens, well, that's what we want to see in the NBA playoffs.
13: We got a humble group, really humble group. There's none of that. There's no cockiness. I've seen this movie before, right? Like it's, you know, it's tough. It's hard. It should be hard. The good thing is we put ourselves in a position to have a game seven, but this is what it's about. Playoffs are hard. We got to close it out in game seven.
1: So game seven will be on Sunday, a game you can listen to on ESPN Radio. Switching back to Major League Baseball, the Red Sox taking on the Braves. Braves with the best record in baseball at 30-14 have their best 45-game start to a season since 2003. Matt Olson with 14 home runs on the season, second most in the National League behind the Phillies' Kyle Schwarber. Let's get to the action, though. It's in the 10th inning, a 2-2 game, and Mike Yastrzemski at the plate for the Braves.
14: Lefty set right at the belly. 1-2. Swung on, struck down towards left center field. That's down! That's down! Here comes Kim! Braves gonna win! Hit the lights and say goodnight! Braves take it 3-2!
1: On 680 The Fan in Atlanta, Braves win it in extra innings with the walk-off double by Yaz's seventh career walk-off hit. Braves off to their best 45-game start to the season since 2003. They've also now won 11 series openers, tied with the Yankees for the most in baseball. Marlins and the Rays in the battle for Florida. The Rays have won 10 straight home games, their second longest home win streak by any team this season. The Rays 11-1-2 in 14 series versus the Marlins since 2019, the most series wins versus any non-AL East team in that span. Marlins, though, 6-12 on the road this season. Pick up the action in the bottom of the fourth inning. Taylor Walls at the plate with men on for Tampa.
15: Be interesting, though. Hold on. As a ground ball over the bag at first, it's into the right field corner, an extra base hit. One run is in as Mullins scores. Racing around third, Fiducia. He's coming home. On to third, Walls, and he's out on the relay.
16: Taylor Walls, in.
15: A two-run double down the right field line, and the Rays are up 6-1 now.
16: There we go,
15: the bottom
16: boys
15: of the fourth.
1: 620 WDAE on the call. Rays go on to win it over the Marlins 7-2. Rays have now won 11 straight home games, tied for the third longest streak in franchise history. Cedric Mullins for Tampa, 4-for-4 with 3 runs scored, including his third home run of the season. Yandy Diaz with a home run as well. His 6th of the season, 4 of his 6 home runs this season have given the Rays the lead. Toronto taking on Detroit. Blue Jays have won 5 of the last 6 road series against the Tigers. Let's pick up the action in the 6th. Riley Green at the plate for the Tigers.
17: The pitch. Swinging a line drive down the right field line. Hooking. Fair ball into the corner. Dingler is in. Green around first. Heading to second. He'll cruise into second. 14th double of the year. Tigers have tied it at 2.
1: On 97.1, the ticket. We have a 2-2 game going into extra innings. And we pick up the action here as Spencer Torkelson comes to the plate looking to finish this one off for the Tigers.
17: The 2-2. Swing to drive to the gap in right center field. That ball is up the gap. Tigers win. Bueller Torkelson comes home. Tigers walk off the Blue Jays.
1: Torkelson with a walk-off single. Tigers win it 3-2. Riley Green 1-for-4 with a game-tying RBI double in the sixth, which you heard. A Tiger snap a three-game losing skid, only their second win in their last 10, dating back to May the 4th. SportsCenter All Night, ESPN Radio, and the ESPN app. Coming up, we have our top sound, plus some action on the WNBA hardwood in the early season action. 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
1: 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Two game sixes, trying to get to game sevens for a couple of teams or get their way into the conference finals. Plus some WNBA action, some action on the diamond as well. 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

0: 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Jalen Durant, another rebound and another 2 points.
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2: Number three.
3: In the Battle of Missouri, the Cardinals and Royals tied at 4 in the 11th. Jarrell Pozo at the plate. Here's the call on the Cardinals Radio Network.
4: The pitch. Pozo swings and he hits it to right. A Redbird winner. A base hit to right. Pozo touches first. And he's going to be mobbed by his teammates as we light up the night in downtown St. Louis. Joel Pozo with the game winner on the first pitch he saw from Steven Cruz. The Cardinals walk off the Royals in 11, 5-4.
2: Number two.
3: It's weird to say a Yastrzemski walked off the Red Sox, but that's exactly what happened in Atlanta tonight. The call on 680 The Fan.
5: Lefty set right at the belly. 1-2. Swung on, struck down towards left center field. That's down! That's down! Here comes Kim! Braves gonna win! Hit the lights and say goodnight! Braves take it 3-2!
2: Number one.
3: Spencer Torkelson sent the fans home happy at Comerica Park. Cap off a great sports night in Detroit. The call on 97.1 The Ticket.
6: The 2-2. Swing and drive to the gap in right center field. The ball is up the gap. Tigers win. Fielding comes home. Tigers walk off the Blue Jays.
3: 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We're a couple of games into the WNBA season. We had 2 1-1 teams squaring off with Caitlin Clark and the Fever hosting the Washington Mystics. Clark with 20 and 5 assists in each of the Fever's first two games. Clark struggling, though, in this one against the Mystics on Friday. Just 2 of 15 from the field and 11 points in the first three quarters, but she was heating up in the fourth. Mystics up by 3, but Clark looking to even things up on Ion.
7: Will it be Mitchell? Will it be Clark? Cunningham looking, Versatine's Allen, handoff Clark for the tie, yes! Caitlin Clark has tied the game with under 2 seconds left to play! 22 has done it again!
3: Clark had 17 fourth quarter points, the most she's put up in a fourth quarter in her career, but it was too much Cody McMahon and the Mystics on Friday.
7: Mitchell can't finish at the rim! The pure presence of Shakira Austin! McMahon is left alone. And a big shot, Cody McMahon. Oh, what a swing. Kelsey Mitchell had a chance to put the Fever in front. And instead, it's Washington by 4.
3: Mystics sneak past the Fever 104-102. Caitlin Clark in the loss finishes with 32 points. Meanwhile, Aces and Suns, A'ja Wilson had a big game.
8: Against Pierce, Wilson jabs, fires, knocks down the 3. 45 for A'ja Wilson.
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3: 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The Aces beat the Suns 101-94. Coming up next to get your sports Saturday started, it's Marty and McGee. 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
8: Hello there, I'm Mark Robbins. Two playoff series in the NBA could have ended Friday night. One did, as the Spurs handled the Timberwolves.
9: In the Cornette, who hands it angled up to Castle. Castle for three off one bounce. And another for Stephon Castle.
10: And Chris Finch just shakes his head, puts his hand on his hips. Not much you can do about that.
8: Sean Kelly, Corey Alexander with a call on ESPN Radio. Steph Castle at 32 points, 11 boards, 6 assists in leading the Spurs to the 139-109 victory and the series in 6 games over Minnesota. Meanwhile, in Detroit, Detroit on the road trying to stay alive by rocking the Cavs in Cleveland.
11: 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A redemptive game 6 for Jalen Durant.
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8: Mark Kestisher and PJ Carlissimo having some fun here on ESPN Radio as the Pistons motor back to Detroit for a game 7 after the 115-94 victory. That game 7 is set for Sunday. There's a game 6 in the Eastern Conference of the Stanley Cup playoffs tonight. Montreal at home up 3-2 over Buffalo. That game on ABC television at 8 p.m. Eastern. Maverick McNeely and Alex Smalley tied for the lead after 2 rounds of the PGA Championship. Both are 4-under. 13 players within 2 shots of the lead, including world number 1, Scottie Scheffler.
13: Hey, it's Evan Cohen. Coming up Monday, the Knicks and Thunder have been waiting for their next opponents. I'll tell you just how concerned they should be about rust. It's Unsportsmanlike, 6 a.m. Eastern, right here on ESPN Radio, ESPN2, and ESPNU.

0: this is All Thinking Atlanta. 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You can give us a call, 888-SAY-ESPN. We're brought to you, as always, by Progressive Insurance, and I am live from the McGee Studios. And, son, I hear birds tweeting. I see lots of green in the background. Where in the world is Marty Smith?
1: Happy Saturday, everybody. Thanks for hanging out with us. I am at Aronimink Golf Club, PGA Championship, the 108th PGA Championship, and it's been a fantastic tournament so far. We've been here since Mother's Day last Sunday, and cannot wait to see how this thing unfolds. Talked to Scotty Scheffler after his round yesterday on the broadcast, and he was discussing just how difficult it was. I mean, there was overwhelming wind. The pin placements were as hard as a lot of these guys have ever seen. These greens are already incredibly difficult, McGee. There's a lot of undulations. They're hilly, and they have mounds on them. And you have to be so precise with your approach shots here at Aronimink that it was just a hell of a difficult test for these guys over the first couple of days. Rory McIlroy was awful on Thursday, shot 74, was pissed off after the round, went out to the range, was out there for 4 hours. He finished around 2:30 or so on Thursday, was out on the range until 6:21, and seemed to have fixed it. Shot 67 yesterday, rallied to make the weekend. Justin Rose made the weekend on a dunk on the last in order to make the cut. Scotty Scheffler is Scotty Scheffler. He had three bogeys in his first four holes yesterday, but here he is near the top of the leaderboard anyway. So it is a fantastic leaderboard. Can't wait to get this thing rolling here in just, you know, I don't know, a few minutes. And yeah. Again, as we stated just a moment ago on the Mysterious Television Only segment, we're going to have some fireworks here in about 20, 25 minutes.
0: All right, so explain to me, because we're at a golf course and it's very quiet and pristine and very serene right now. What are we doing with fireworks?
1: Today is Armed Forces Day.
0: Yes, sir.
1: And it's also the 250th anniversary of the greatest nation on the planet, the United States of America. And we're in Philly. And there's a whole lot going on there. So they're going to have an Armed Forces Day ceremony at 7:30. They're going to perform the national anthem, and there will be, according to the itinerary, a full-blown flyover. So that right. would be the second time. Let's see, Hoss, what do we got? It's May 16th.
0: Yeah.
1: You and so I were at the Daytona 500 on maybe February 16th or so.
0: Yeah,
1: so
0: three
1: March,
0: months
1: April,
0: ago.
1: May. Yeah, yeah, second flyover in a matter of months. So
0: yeah.
1: Can't wait for that. Anything that is celebrating the United States of America, and man, July 4th is going to be so cool when we get there. I mean, 250 years of our great nation and celebrating the wonderful privilege and of being free.
0: Yeah, and I've been working on some 250th anniversary, just some essays and stuff, and it's fun diving back into it. And it's but yeah, and you being right there in Philadelphia, in the Philadelphia area, and oh, by the way, over on the other side of Philadelphia, they're going to run the NASCAR All-Star Race on Sunday, and Kyle Busch is going to join us in about 2 hours.
1: I didn't know that.
0: And he
1: won. Can you ask me anything about any other sport? I'm in the
0: just
1: vortex,
0: so y'all know,
1: bro.
0: Yeah, just so y'all know, Marty and I are in constant communication normally. Like, even if we don't talk on the phone, we text or whatever, or send Instagram reels or whatever. But when Marty is in golf mode, when Marty is at a major championship, the Masters a few weeks ago, PGA this week, there's no communication. You and I have not communicated at all other than a couple of group texts. That's it. But, yeah, Kyle Busch is going to join us in about 2 hours. He's awesome. Just over in Dover. And he won his record-setting 69th Truck Series race on Friday and getting ready for the All-Star race on Sunday. And he has been he's been particularly cantankerous this year. And so we're going to have him on the show. And speaking of golf, our old boss, Gary Belsky, former longtime editor-in-chief at ESPN the magazine, he's got a new book out about solo golf, about like the zen of playing golf by yourself. And we felt like today was a good day for him to join us because you're right there with the greatest golfers in the world. I wonder how they feel about playing. I bet those guys love playing by themselves because they're surrounded by people 24 hours a day.
1: You saying that makes me think of Harry Hall. Harry Hall debuted in the Masters tournament back in April, and early in the week, maybe Tuesday, I rode to the golf course with him. And on our drive to the golf course, he was sharing that when he first got to Augusta, and I think it was Sunday prior to the week starting, it might have been Saturday, one of the days leading up in the previous weekend, he played by himself at Augusta National Golf Club because he just wanted to take it in, and then he happened upon Rory on the ninth green. And Rory was asking him about playing out there all by himself, and he just wanted to walk with the ghosts. He just wanted to have that serenity of walking through this historic moment. He's going to debut in the Masters tournament. He's going to live a childhood dream. All that his father taught him is going to be right there in his soul while he's doing so. And so, yeah, I would imagine that in certain contexts, these guys like to play alone. I would say more often than not, they like to play with their buddies and other pros in the area, because in order to have the juice to practice at the highest level, it has to be a money game.
0: Yeah, right. Well, it was an interesting premise for a book, and it's been interesting talking to Gary about, and we'll talk to him when he joins us in an hour, about the response from people, because they're like, no, man, the reason I play is because I like to be with my buddies, or even get paired up with a stranger, you know, when you just show up at the course. But there is something to be said, man. You and I talk about this all the time. We love people, and we love being with people. But when we have been, particularly in the fall when we're doing the show on television, and we have these amazing crowds, you know, at Ole Miss and Tennessee and all these places, and then we go to the stadium and there's 90,000 people there, and then we go to the airport and there's 90,000 people there, and when we get home on Saturday, I just kind of want to go in the basement and lay on the floor for a second. And yeah. So I just, you know what I mean, or just go sit, or just you're on the pontoon boat, or I'm out at the fire pit. It's there's peace to it. And so, yeah, the idea of, I've never played golf by myself. I've been in the driving range by myself a million times, but that idea of just walking out there, I mean, you're in the middle of the fairway on a par five on the, you know, 11th hole by yourself. That's there's some zen to that. And there's some zen behind you right now.
1: There's a lot of zen. There's zen all around me, McGee.
0: That's you. You're like the wise man atop the mountain that we all come to sit and just for quiet. Because it's all you and me both around us, it's always just so quiet.
1: This too. Look, I'm a little biased, if I'm being honest, because I have a house an hour away down on the shore.
0: Yeah.
1: And I'm married into a Philadelphia crazed sports family. I married into a Kokoza family that is as irrational about the Birds, the Sixers, the Phillies, and the Flyers as any SEC family is about their respective university.
0: Yeah.
1: I mean, it's just a completely irrational expectation, irrational analysis, all of that, and it's absolutely beautiful. And the passion that they have here for sports has been on full display here the first couple of days. It was awesome on Thursday because anybody that knows anything about Scottie Scheffler and Jordan Spieth, they're Dallas guys, and both of them are massive, massive Cowboys fans. And so Scottie, I think, was on 7 green or something on Thursday here, and some of the Philadelphians were fired up, hollering, "Go Birds," you know, "the Cowboys suck," all of it. And Scotty just got to giggling. Hey, what do you say now? Y'all want to say go Birds?
2: Yeah. Yeah, let me say it.
3: Holler.
2: Go Steelers!
1: Oh, we got some Steelers down here. All right. Oh. We got any go Birds?
3: Go Birds!
1: There you go. See? Here I am. I'm in Philadelphia.
0: Where the hell are those people? Like, we couldn't see them, but we can hear them.
1: They're right down here walking, the
0: okay.
1: fans.
0: Right.
1: Yeah, they're just walking right here beneath me. I'm up on the perch here. Like, the main ESPN set is right here to my left.
0: Yeah.
1: Another one is right here to my right. Our green room is over here, caddy corner to my left. Our little set compound is right here, and I'm just on the porch overlooking the golf course here, and it's absolutely gorgeous. By the way, man, I saw the head pro here yesterday down at the first tee when Garrick Higo made his way to the first tee. We can talk about that if you would like to, that he was
0: yes.
1: late, but not late. But I told the head professional here, what an incredible property. And it is an incredible property. I mean, when they opened this thing in 1928, it was gorgeous then. But when they redid it here in, I think, 2017, what they have done to this is just, it's just incredible. I mean, I can't describe how beautiful it is. You can see behind me, but it doesn't really do it justice.
0: No, it's pretty nice. And you know, and then just a quick reminder, like you could be anywhere in the country right now with the amazing grass and the tree. And then all of a sudden you get a, hey, Marty, go Birds. There you go.
1: Go
0: quick
1: Birds.
0: Reminder of where you are. And Marty's going to be there all morning long. And we understand it will be a salute to America in about 15 minutes. And we'll be here for it. It's yep. Marty and McGee on ESPN Radio, the ESPN app, and the SEC Network.
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0: 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You can give us a call, 888-SAY-ESPN. That's 888-729-3776. Kyle Busch, two-time NASCAR Cup Series champion in the NASCAR All-Star Race this weekend, just around the corner from where Marty is. He'll be in Dover, Delaware. He's going to join us at 9 a.m. Eastern. Gary Belsky, our old boss from ESPN The Magazine, has a new book out about playing solo golf. And he's going to join us in about 45 minutes. And I am live from the McGee Studios in the basement. And Marty is live from the PGA Championship. I'm fascinated by the PGA because you have your four majors. And to me, the PGA feels like it's the most modern, if that's fair. You know what I mean? Like you know, you got all this. I feel like we spent a lot of time talking about what happened 150 years ago in the other ones. And with the PGA, it feels much more here and now. And it feels so tough. What is the atmosphere like? You know, for someone who's been to every major and obviously lives at the Masters, what's the atmosphere like at the PGA versus, I don't know, what you experience somewhere else?
1: I think it depends on the location, but I will say that there is just phenomenal energy here in Philadelphia. There was phenomenal energy last year in Charlotte. There was fantastic energy, some perplexing energy a little bit in Louisville at Valhalla because the whole Scotty got arrested deal a couple years ago. But yeah, these are people that love golf, and again, this is the 108th time they have played this tournament, and there is tremendous history. You're vying for one of the most prestigious trophies in all of sport in the Wanamaker, and you're vying to walk into history for the rest of your life. And so, you know, there's so many storylines this week. You know, Rory has talked ever since he won the Masters in 2025 that he felt this freedom that he'd never had before with the weight lifted. And then he told me on Tuesday this week that he never really felt the magnitude of that freedom until he got back to Augusta this year. And on Thursday and Friday, he said he'd never played that free, and he played incredibly well. And then on the weekend, he started to feel much, much, much more weight. All right. And then you got Jordan Spieth. Jordan Spieth is in year 10 of trying to complete the career Grand Slam himself. He played so well here on Thursday. He was striping it off the tee. I think he hit 12 of 14 fairways on Thursday. Yesterday was a little bit more of a challenge for him, but it was more of a challenge for almost everybody with the wind gusts are hard to even describe, McGee. These guys would stand over their shot, they would step off their shot. They would stand over their shot, they would step off their shot. Because it was just so hard to read what was coming at you. Should be a little bit more consistent and predictable here today. But, yeah, this is, I mean, for me, I love this tournament. And one main reason is I love the fact that the club pros have the opportunity to qualify for this golf tournament. They get to play out here. You know, everybody knows about Michael Block. There was a guy yesterday, Ben Kern, from Hickory Hills Golf Club in Ohio, whom I interviewed after his round. The guy had 9 birdies. He had more birdies than anybody else in the field. And when I interviewed him, now, I'll be honest with you, I don't know if that stat stood up all day after everyone else was finished playing, but when he got off the golf course, he had 9 birdies. And that's crazy. I know. And to see the emotion in him just to have the opportunity to play with the best players in the world, and then you try to process the fact that the best players in the world were struggling mightily in the conditions and the elements, and he was right there with them. And so I just think this tournament is fantastic, and the staff does a world-class job. So, yeah, it's a special time.
0: And I love that aspect of it, too, because, you know, if you belong to a local club or you play your local muni or whatever, and the pro there, that's a PGA pro. And PGA sometimes this and when I was a kid, it's like the best golfer I'd ever seen in my life, you know, was the guy that took care of like the Shelby Country Club or whatever. But for those guys to have the opportunity to be on that stage and then to perform, but I can't even imagine, right? So just imagine, right? You're the short track champ at, you know, Lancaster Speedway. Give me one. And now you get to go race at Daytona. And not only that, you lead a bunch of laps. Like, I can't imagine what the mindset has to be. Just A, just stepping out there. Because this is the game that you love so much, maybe more than anyone else. And for you to be on that stage, and not only that, but to put 9 birdies on the board. You're exactly right. The opportunity. One thing that golf has always done well, at least some tournaments have always done well, is they've tried to make sure there are spots for those folks to be there. And when they show up and they perform, and it's not just ceremonial, that's to me, it's a cool, it's like a real life 10 cup, right? Who the hell is this guy? And he just put 9 birdies on the board. Well, you know what I'm saying? That aspect of it to me is just, it's why golf is beautiful, because it feels relatable at that point. That guy's so much better than you. He is so much better than you. But there's a little part of you thinks, I know that guy. Like, I know that guy. And now he's playing in the PGA.
1: Again, I was sharing a couple weeks ago on the show about Emerson Newsome, who is the assistant coach at Ole Miss.
0: Yeah.
1: Chris Malloy is the head coach at Ole Miss, SEC champions, by the way. Congratulations, Hottie Toddy. Emerson, I'm out there playing the Ole Miss golf course with the great Kyle Campbell, and I watched this dude. It was just a complete stripe show. Absolute stripe show. Just nuked straight down the fairway every time. Perfect distance management. Absolutely precise on the greens, the whole thing. And this is a guy who desperately wanted to make it on the tour and didn't. And you just sit there and go, this is the best damn guy I've ever seen swing a golf club.
0: Right. I know.
1: And he is nowhere close to what these guys out here are this weekend. And so your point is valid. And I'm going to wait to tell Braden Shattuck's story until later in the show, because I failed miserably and forgot to get the sound to Bulldog. I want to make sure that we get the sound sent to Bulldog here so that we can roll it, maybe even in the 9 o'clock hour. But you guys got to hear Braden's story. Braden's story is incredible. He is from right down the road at Rolling Green Golf Club, right outside of Philly here, and was involved in a terrible car accident 7 years ago. And the aftermath of that car accident included crippling anxiety attacks and panic attacks. And to listen to him overcome in a way that he had the opportunity to play in his third PGA championship this week, right down the street from his home golf course, it'll move you. Because as I said to Braden, there are millions of people all across this country who every single day are fighting to overcome their anxiety. And I can't wait for you to hear what he hopes his story shows them. Incredible man.
0: And gosh, I mean, you think about how hard people work to overcome their anxiety just to get out of the car and walk into the office, right?
1: Get out of bed, bro.
0: Go into the grocery store, anything. But then to overcome that and be a part of the biggest stage. And by the way, you've been in the PGA Championship bubble. You and I have not talked all week. You just mentioned Ole Miss. We're probably going to have to talk about this.
1: Oh, God. Now, I do know about this story. I am aware of this.
0: And you mentioned Kyle Campbell. He and I were texting, obviously, you know, during all this. And we also, you know, have communicated with someone else, too. But I just want to make sure that you understand that henceforth, thanks to as a writer, and our old boss from ESPN Magazine is going to join us, Gary Belsky, in about a half hour. As a magazine writer, all I ever wanted to do was be in Vanity Fair. And I finally made it into Vanity Fair. And from henceforth, you are to refer to me as an ESPN interviewer. That's my name now. We're going to talk about
1: Emmy
0: all that.
1: Emmy winner, New York Times bestseller, and Vanity Fair
0: ESPN interviewer. It's Marty McGee.
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10: I'm Mark Robbins. Two NBA playoff series had games Friday. One of those series ended. The other is now on to game seven. The Detroit Pistons made sure of that with a big road win in Cleveland, 115-94. The Pistons head coach J.B. Bickerstaff saying afterwards his team's touchy-feely style was the difference.
11: I was pleased that we were allowed to play our style of basketball tonight. You know, we'll be handsy, be physical, legally handsy, and just make it difficult on people. And I thought up and down the roster, we did a great job of that. And, you know, it obviously helped us close the game out.
10: That's Pistons head coach J.B. Bickerstaff. Game 7 between the Pistons and Cavs, Sunday night in Detroit. And the other series played Friday, the Western semifinal between Minnesota and San Antonio goes to the Spurs. Game 6, a winner for San Antonio, Victor Wembanyama, Steph Castle leading the Spurs to a blowout win, 139-109. Castle with 32 points, 11 rebounds, and the praise of his head coach.
12: It's pretty damn good. I thought his temperament and disposition led to him having the right approach and playing the right way. And we have a few guys on our team that are just that talented that when they do that, they take over at times. The talent pops. They get to just have fun.
10: That's Spurs head coach Mitch Johnson. Playoff hockey coming up later on tonight from the NHL Game 6 Eastern Conference Series between Montreal Buffalo Canadiens at home with a 3-2 series lead.
13: Hey, it's Michelle Smallman, and coming up Monday, I've studied the NFL schedule, which means I'll tell you the exact week when Fernando Mendoza and other rookie quarterbacks will get their first start this season. 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

0: 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It's 888-729-3776. Kyle Busch is going to join us in about 90 minutes. Future NASCAR Hall of Famer, which, by the way, you and I, Tuesday, will vote on the NASCAR Hall of Famer.
1: We will be voting Tuesday. Are you ready?
0: I think so. I got my materials in the email, and I'm going over it. We're in this weird spot.
1: Elena, I love that Snuggie. Elena has on an ESPN Snuggie. Come here. Elena has on an ESPN Snuggie. That you and I need these because when we get so cold on fall. Come here. Stand right in front of this camera. Come here and stand. Look at this Snuggie.
0: Oh, man.
1: Move your pretty hair. Look at that.
0: Oh, look at that.
1: You got to have one of those, dude.
0: Yeah.
1: It's like quilted.
0: Talk to
1: right?
0: Some
1: it has like quilted stuff in there.
2: Yeah,
1: like sheepskin. I'm going to have to get Becca, her aunt, to thank you for modeling.
0: Oh. Hang on
1: here
0: now.
1: Here comes the flyover, okay? This is the ceremony for Armed Forces Day. These look like Chinooks, Eves?
3: Can't see them yet.
1: Okay, we can't see them yet.
0: Yeah, they're Chinooks.
1: Those look like Chinooks.
0: If you're watching on SEC Network, we got four helicopters that are doing the flyover there at the PGA Championship. We got every representative. We got every branch of the military represented.
1: Man, this is fantastic, dude. They are flying right over our heads right now. They are flying right over our heads. Okay, you got Blackhawks and Chinooks, I think.
0: Okay, let's go.
1: I'm not a helicopter expert, so our great military veterans out there who know far more than we do, I think that's what those are. That's so cool. Yeah, the 250th anniversary of the greatest nation in the world. And here at the PGA Championship, they're doing an Armed Forces Day ceremony right up here to my right. And what an awesome way to start the Saturday third round of the PGA Championship to take a moment to thank our military for preserving our freedom every single day all over the world. Certainly those in conflict right now, we're so grateful for your sacrifice. And that's really, really cool. I appreciate
0: awesome.
1: The respect that the tournament, that the organizers are showing. And, that gave me chills all over my body.
0: And how about the representatives from all the branches? How about the Army reps? They were rocking the old school, like World War II. They had the khaki pants and the greens. That was awesome. No, I think we're going to see so much of that this summer. And yeah, it's hard to believe, and we're less than 2 months away from America's 250th birthday, which is
1: Please join us as we honor. I love that.
0: Yeah, that's amazing. And some of us are old enough to remember the 200th birthday. You were a baby.
1: I was a little whippersnapper. Yeah. I was. Let's see, April, May, June. I was 3 months old.
0: Yeah,
1: I was three months old. The old bicentennial.
0: I was a little older than that, but I remember it. I remember it being like a huge deal, and this will be a big deal too. So yeah, and you're right there in the cradle, son, right there near Philadelphia. There are few feelings in the world that, and you know, I love history. I mean, I love it almost too much, but there is, when you stand in the room where the Declaration of Independence was drafted, and you see George Washington's chair at the front of the room that has the sunrise, has the sun etched into the back of it. And the discussions that took place about that is not a sunset, that is a sunrise on a new nation. And you think about George Washington, who came in off the battlefield.
1: Just gave me chills too.
0: Yeah, came in off the battlefield and sat there just to make sure, you know, he wanted to be in the room when the discussions were taking place. And right around the corner, thinking about John Adams and Jefferson and Ben Franklin sitting down to write this thing. And it's all right there. And Betsy Ross's house, Philadelphia is standing right there in the old school quarter of Philadelphia, especially in the summertime. And it is just, it's the Liberty Bell and Betsy Ross's house and Benjamin Franklin's post office and Independence Hall. And just thinking about them all just walking around. That's where they were. Just, you know what? Let's declare independence. It's hard for me to wrap your brain around.
1: Absolutely, me too. I can't. I'm incapable of trying to understand Like, I even think about, I think about how useless I am personally, and I would imagine some of you guys are relatable. I can't even get to, like, the acai bowl place to get dinner without a GPS. And you think about these folks getting on boats and coming across the Atlantic, and thousands or maybe even millions of them not even making it here, and then establishing a nation, and then fighting for that nation, hell or high water, and then creating this document that is just an incredible document, period. But for those, our founding fathers, to have the foresight, it's genuinely jaw-dropping and awe-inspiring that they were that intelligent. I mean, it's fascinating. And this is probably an embarrassing thing to say, because I know that you knew everything far before you saw Hamilton. I actually learned a lot
0: when
1: our daughters to Hamilton.
0: Oh, yeah. No, I think that's why the beauty of that show is, not only is it just great, but the beauty of that show is that it's an education, and it was based on a phenomenal book, and it stayed true to the facts. So yeah, no, it's it tells all the different sides of the story, which is the part that, when if you, and I know you're a documentary guy, this Ken Burns documentary about the Revolution is just off the chart. And you need to watch that thing, because what it reminds you too is, and it's why Ken Burns is a genius, because again, it's every single angle of it. It's the angle in Europe. It's the angle, you know, in France and in England, but it's the angle here. It's the angle of those who came over on boats that did not want to be on those boats. And so it's the angle of everybody that was involved and what their point of view was. And it's so good. And it also reminds you how scary it was. I mean, we have kind of this whitewashed view of it, like, oh, let's declare independence and there you go. It's never that clean. It's never just black and white like that. And so the way that he tells the story is just a reminder of how scary it was, and it was treasonous and all it, but to do that in order to create what you want to be, the nation that you want to live in, is when I start complaining because the air conditioner doesn't work, my garage door opener broke,
1: right,
0: and I was bitching about that. Yeah, and you're like, okay, McGee, shut up.
1: And I know this is, you know, 150 years later, I'm not a math guy, 1776 to 1944, whatever that is, you do that math. Is that 180 years? Is that right?
0: Close to it, yeah, but it's pretty ballpark.
1: Whatever. You think about, and we talked about this before, but you cannot talk about the heroism enough of... I just can't imagine landing at Normandy. I can't imagine being on one of those boats that is making its way towards the shore, and there are bullets bouncing off those boats with that gate up, right? That gate is up right in front of you. And your job to preserve freedom is for that gate to go down, and all of those bullets come a whizzing by your head. You're lucky, they're whizzing by your head. And then you jump in the water, 8 feet of water, 10 feet of water, with full gear on, and you try to make your way to the shore to storm Normandy. There's just not enough gratitude.
0: Yeah.
1: There's not.
0: And you're 19, right? Or you're a school teacher. Yeah, or you were working construction a year earlier. I mean, it's just that's the part of it. It's just, you're exactly right. And so, yeah, so when you and I are complaining on a Friday night because we can't get something to eat,
1: because we can't get cell service,
0: or the cable's out in the hotel room in Starkville. Yeah, we need you to remember. Yeah, but thank you. And I tell you this too, and you and I talk about this. When my wife and I were over in Germany back in March, what you remember too is it was like 10 minutes ago. Like on the timeline of history.
1: That's right.
0: I mean, my father, who was on the show just a couple of weeks ago when you guys surprised me, he was born in the middle of that. And, you know, I mean, we talk all the time. My daughter and I will sit in the house that my family still owns in Rockingham, and we sit on the porch and we realize that, you know, veterans of the Civil War sat on that porch and talked to my great aunt who held me. And you know, that's two connections. So it was like 10 minutes ago. And so it's just, that's the part we forget. We think of it as this black and white newsreel of a million years ago or even 250 years ago. On the timeline of the world, that's nothing. And so it's just a reminder of, I mean, it's remarkable to think about how everything changed because of the guts that those people had. So, yeah, happy birthday, America. Hope y'all like this. We're going to be talking like this for a couple months.
1: Generation. We are, yeah. I mean, and we're so proud and privileged to do so. And, you know, you talk about it only being two generations away. I mean, again, my grandfather was the preacher man in George Patton's Third Army at the Battle of the Bulge. And I sat there with him for hours listening to him tell me stories about the hell of laying in a frigid, frozen trench being rained on and just completely soaked with howitzers blowing off by your head.
0: Yep.
1: You talk about some badass dudes.
0: Oh, yeah.
1: Who went through hell for us.
0: And at almost that exact same time, my grandfather was blown off a ship in the Pacific by a kamikaze. You know, and again, he'd never been outside of Richmond County, North Carolina in his life. And there he was in the Pacific and fighting for us. And there's folks fighting for us right now too. So we need to remember that.
1: There are people.
0: And remember America.
1: There are people walking by who obviously have no idea. They can't hear this conversation. They're just hearing me go on about this. Yeah. And all of them are like, what in the hell are they? What is he talking about today?
0: They're like, who is that guy? Why is he dressed like a preacher? And is this some sort of televangelist that we don't know about? And he's up there dropping knowledge about America. Hey, we're going to keep doing it. And you can give us a call, 888-SAY-ESPN. It's 888-729-3776. It is Marty and McGee on ESPN Radio, the ESPN app, on the SEC Network, and coming to you live from America.
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1: I don't have to be me till Monday.
0: From ESPN the magazine, he has a brand new book out about playing golf alone, solo golf. And Kyle Busch is going to join us in a little more than an hour. He won the Truck Series race last night, two-time Cup Series champion, and old cranky Rowdy is back. So it feels like a good time maybe to have him on the show. All right. So, hey, I touched on it.
1: Didn't he and Denny Hamlin just have a little snafu or something?
0: Yeah. Denny, I mean, I don't feel like you've done anything in the sport if Denny hadn't called you out on his podcast. He's called me out now, and I know he's, so it's like.
1: Denny, what did he say about you?
0: I'm on the tape of NASCAR, and it's, I write NASCAR propaganda pieces.
1: We all know that.
0: I'm a sellout. Oh, yeah, everybody knows that. I've always been a big NASCAR sellout. That's
1: It also applies to me. Apparently, I'm a golfer, bootlicker. I'm a. I ask really, really damn good questions of people and let them just share their truth. I'm not here to tell you what I know. Yeah. I'm here to learn what they know.
0: And I think everybody needs to understand what you and I are both saying about our careers. These are coming from and ESPN interviewers. That's who we are. And that's, that's what we do. We're and
1: ESPN. So let's
0: ESPN
1: get into
0: interviews.
1: Kiffin.
0: Yeah, that's
1: let's
0: where
1: get
0: I was
1: into
0: going.
1: Kiffin. All right. Because again, I've been in the vortex. When you're on assignment like this, it is truly all encompassing. It's hard for me to articulate it. It's hard to have any diversity in your mind's bandwidth, because every word is important out here and every question is important and every report. It's a major championship. And so I don't pay a lot of attention to anything else. Well, I definitely knew about this, not only because I read about it. I went and I have not read the Vanity Fair story yet. I haven't done that, but I saw a million social media things. We've heard from Kiffin, and so I would love to know kind of where you live on this deal. What is it? Explain.
0: So I have always been able to. Not that I agree, I don't agree with everything that Kiffin says, but I've always been able to reason my way through the things that he says. You know, that was kind of weird what he said, but I get why he said it. Or, well, I was kind of off the hip, but you know what? Okay, that was just lame being lame. But when you drop the word segregation, and you start, and what I don't want to hear is I don't want to hear this was a 4-hour interview, and you know, I don't want to hear about gotcha journalism and this crap, because the reality is you said what you said. And this is coming from a couple of ESPN interviewers. We don't make it up, right? You say what you say. And so, you know, say you took all the things you've already said. Say you took the job because there's more money. Say you took the job because there's more resources. Say you took the job because you think you can win a national championship and you thought you had maxed out your credit cards and everything at Ole Miss. That's fine. You said all those things already. But all of a sudden taking this off-the-hip shot at Ole Miss's and Mississippi's history, and I'm not saying that the conversations didn't take place, because I think that they did, with the grandparents saying, do I want my grandson to go to school in Mississippi? I get all that. But why are you doing it now? You were there for more than half a decade, and he took stands early on, you know, during 2020 and all these things that we saw. And so I don't understand why you do this now, because it just doesn't feel fair. And now, Marty, here's where you got to be careful, because the beauty of working in Oxford is that people are willing to, you're in a bubble, kind of like you're talking about with PGA. And there's certain things, lifestyle you can have, and there's certain things you can do, and everyone around you is cool with it. You want to make them mad? I just, if the place really meant as much to you as you say that it did, and, you know, Oxford needed me, or I needed Oxford more than Oxford needed me, all these things. And you go on and on and on and on and on for years about this place caught me off guard.
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0: just on its face, and that's all I know. Again, I haven't read the article, so I'm not going to speak very much on it, because until I do that and know what it looks like in totality, it's honestly not fair to speak on it much. But I do know this about Lane Kiffin in Oxford, Mississippi. This is an opinion. It's an opinion based on the person I knew before he got there and when he got there, and the person that was immersed there before he left to go to Baton Rouge. I truly believe that he found so much peace there. I think that that town, I was going to call it a city, I don't think it's a city, that quaint little town that is incredibly authentic and, in my opinion, fantastic, I think that it enabled him to not have to chase so hard and really find this peace in his soul that he'd never known. And so it does seem odd to run it down in any way. And again, I got to read the story first before I have a real opinion on it. But I know what I saw on social media. And so is that what really happened? I don't know that. And until I do, I can't really speak to it with the depth that you just did, because you've obviously read it.
1: And then I lean to like our friend Tim Brando, you know, and Tim was very, I mean, and Tim is a Louisiana guy through and through. But Tim got so emotional talking about this, because he said, listen, Lane Kiffin is not old enough to have lived through the Jim Crow South. And Tim goes, but I have. And, you know, we all know, I mean, listen, when I was at Tennessee, which wasn't that long ago, you go to games at Ole Miss and it was uncomfortable. You know, everybody in the stadium waving Confederate flag. To go from that to where it is now, and the athletes and the families that I know that have been there and went there, there's work to do, but man, so much work has been done. And so to take that shot from
0: again, it goes back to context. So much of this is context, and that's one reason why, to me, it just on its surface, it doesn't make sense.
1: I don't know why
0: you go there when you have this. You've built this $50 million roster. There's so much positive looking forward.
1: Yeah, just go. Why are you going there?
0: As a football coach, I mean, there's an old colloquialism. You don't dookie where you eat.
1: No, you don't. And it was weird. And it's the one time I can't really reason my way through it.
2: Of Unsportsmanlike with Chris Canty, Michelle Smallman, and me, Evan Cohen. 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It's Unsportsmanlike, 6 a.m. Eastern, right here on ESPN Radio, ESPN2, and ESPNU.
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8: Hello there. I'm Mark Robbins. There is still one second-round NBA playoff series undecided. Detroit made sure of that with a 115-94 victory Friday over Cleveland. It'll force a seventh game on Sunday. Second straight series with a seventh game for Detroit, and Pistons star Cade Cunningham can't wait.
9: It's going to be a lot of energy. It's going to be a madhouse in there. You know, the crowd is going to play as well. No, they want to insert themselves in the game. I know that, so it's going to be a fun environment for us, and we're excited to get back to the crib.
8: That's Pistons star Cade Cunningham. Meanwhile, the only reason there's still only one playoff series undecided, the Spurs took out Minnesota, ended the Timberwolves season with a Game 6 victory, 139-109. Steph Castle leading the Spurs with 32 points and 11 rebounds. In the WNBA, Asia Wilson with 45 for the Vegas Aces, who keep Connecticut winless, beating the Sun 101-94. Meanwhile, Kelsey Plum with 27 to lead the LA Sparks to a win, 99-95 over Toronto. Playoff hockey coming up later on tonight. Game 6 in the Eastern Conference between Montreal and Buffalo. Canadiens at home with a 3-2 series lead. You can check out that game 8 Eastern on ABC television and the ESPN app. In Major League Baseball Friday, Merrill Kelly with a nowadays rarity, a complete game four-hitter. D-backs over the Rockies 9-1. Atlanta walks off the Red Sox in 10, 3-2.
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0: Good morning, it's Anna Lynn. If the rooster's crowing, it's time for Marty and McGee.
1: Thank you, Anna Lynn. It is time for hour two of Marty and McGee on ESPN Radio, the ESPN app, and the SEC Network, presented by Progressive Insurance. You can give us a call, 888-SAY-ESPN. It's 888-729-3776. In 1 hour, Kyle Busch, future NASCAR Hall of Famer, is going to join us. He won the Truck Series race at Dover last night. Marty is live at the PGA Championship, where he will be all weekend long to determine the winner of that major. But we are joined now by our former boss, longtime ESPN, the magazine editor-in-chief and author of so many books, I can't even start into the list, has a brand new book out now, Solo Golf, The Zen of Playing Alone and How It Can Transform Your Game. Gary Belsky, how are we doing this morning?
2: Well, I'm a little bit confused because I'm talking about a book about playing golf alone to two guys who I just have always assumed do everything together. Like, I just assume you guys golf together, shave together, run together, eat together. So I know this book is probably a little bit disconcerting for you, but people seem to like it. I hope you will.
3: Gary, you're so right, though. By the way, hey, man, great to see you. It's
2: great
3: been a while. I hope you're doing.
2: Yeah, it's really been
3: I hope
2: a while.
3: You're doing well, my friend. What inspired you to write this book?
2: Let me just say that you are the two people, Ryan especially, and also you, Marty, who made me a fan of auto racing. When I used to edit your guys' stories, I was not an auto racing fan. And after reading your stories, I was. And in fact, like, whenever anything significant happens in auto racing these days, I'm just looking for what you guys are writing, if you're writing anything at all, because that for me was always the difference maker when it came to motorsports. Anyway, I'm sorry. Sorry to interrupt.
1: No, you keep going.
3: No.
1: You said it all day. Yeah, you said it all day long.
3: I'll kick back. Somebody give me a beer. What inspired you to write this book?
2: I mean, honestly, about 30 years ago in a different time in media, a boss of mine, when I was traveling, said, where are you going? I said, I'm going to Seattle for a week. He was like, you should build in, or a few days. He goes, build in an extra day to play golf. My boss. And I was like, okay, sure. And so I took my clubs with me, and I had this day between interviews, and I went to play golf, and it was an obscure new course that opened up about 45 minutes outside of Seattle. And I went to play. It was a drizzly kind of Pacific Northwest day. When I got there, there was nobody there. And the guy said to me, hey, I'm not sure what's going to happen with the weather, but if you want to go out with other people, you know, which is what you normally do in golf, you're going to have to wait because I got nobody here, but you can go out by yourself. And so on a whim, I went out by myself, and I'm telling you, it changed my life. I still enjoy social golfing, but I went out to play golf by myself, and it was an entirely different experience. Meditative, I played better, it was calmer. I ended up kind of resetting for, you know, what I was doing out there for work. And I basically, every so often, two or three times, sometimes more a year, I try to figure out a way to play golf by myself on a course. Not as a single with three other people, but rather a onesome. Try to go out by myself and just play around with my game. I have a whole bunch of things that I do when I play golf alone. But it's funny because now that the book came out about a week ago, and I'm getting so many emails and letters from people who also, it turns out, have what I like to call as a solo golf practice. A lot of people actually in the margins play golf by themselves, and so that's what inspired me to write the book.
3: I gotta know how many golf balls you take with you, because my biggest problem in the game is knowing where in the hell my tee shot went. And so I would imagine that either you are a stripe show off the tee and hit it straight down the fairway, or you take a lot of golf balls with you.
2: Well, I'd like to really go with that stripe show off the tee, but the truth is, you're smart, because early in the book, I say solo golf is what old golf balls or pink or blue or orange golf balls
3: exactly
2: are made for. Because you are going to lose some balls. Because by the way, I generally hit it straight, but every once in a while, if I keep my head down, the ball goes somewhere that I'm not exactly sure where that is, and sometimes in solo golf, you lose it. But you can do whatever you want in those cases, by the way. You can assume that it went, you know, that it's somewhere hiding under a leaf, but it doesn't really matter, because a solo round doesn't count for your handicap because you don't have witnesses. So part of the premise of the book is that it's a way to rethink your game because it's not necessarily the same game that you'll play with other people. And so, yes, you're going to lose balls, but that's a small price to pay for what is often a, I hate to use this word with you guys because it's multisyllabic, transcendent experience.
1: Yeah, that's us.
3: We don't know multisyllabic.
1: Yeah, being on this show is a transcendent experience. Gary Belsky is joining us. The book is Solo Golf, The Zen of Playing Alone and How It Can Transform Your Game. All right, so Belsky, that kind of leads me to where I wanted to go. So when you're out there by yourself, it counts, but it technically doesn't count. So does, like, is there guilt in using the foot wedge if you're out there by yourself and it's just you and the squirrels, or are you, like, okay with that?
2: That's a great question, because, but it's a funny question, right? Because the thing about golf and why people talk about how it sort of reveals your character is, I always think when people are cheating in the woods, right, when they're using a, or using a foot wedge or picking up, I always think, even if they're playing against other people, it's usually not for a lot of money, I always think, who are they fooling exactly? Because they know completely what really happened. And so it depends on what you're using the round for. Sometimes, there have been times, I shot my two best rounds ever playing solo golf. And in those cases, I was vigilant about following the rules because I knew for myself, I don't have a golf game that I should really be talking about too often with other people. But for myself, I was doing something really unusual. Otherwise, it doesn't really matter, because sometimes I'll go out and I'll play a round of golf, and I explain how we got to a round of golf being 18 holes in the book. But sometimes I'll go out, and for me, a round of golf will be 11 holes, because what's the difference? I'm not going to use it for my handicap, and I just want to get out there and be by myself and experiment. And that's the best part about solo golf, is that you can do a lot of experimentation. There are some times where I'm just going to use a 7-iron the whole day, or I'm going to sometimes play a hole with no carry with a putter. But in my point about that is that the round can be whatever you want it to be, and if for some reason you want to use a foot wedge to get out of trouble because you're just more interested in seeing how you hit the ball from 175 yards from with this particular dog leg, then that's what matters. You shouldn't feel guilt, because it shouldn't be about fooling anybody. You're just trying to understand a little bit more about yourself. I have to be careful because I don't want to start getting, you know, too woo-woo. But sometimes, you know, it really is a kind of Zen experience. That's, you know, I use the word with my publisher, and that's why they put it on the cover. It often ends up being a really kind of psychologically interesting experience.
1: So Marty, so Belsky writes the book and it's solo golf. If I'd written the book, it would have been that phrase he used earlier, cheating in the woods. Cheating in the woods, solo golf with McGee. Right?
3: Proper foot wedge technique, yeah, by Ryan, yeah, McGee. So yeah. I do have a question though, Gary. So
2: yeah.
3: How do you go about convincing a golf course to let you play by yourself? Because any time that I've ever said I'm a one, they always put me with three other people or one other person. I don't know how. Do you just go, hey, I want to play by myself? How's that work?
2: So I spend a fair amount of time explaining this because it's a very astute question. Because what I like to say is the golf industrial complex wants us to go out with three other people every 8 to 12 minutes. Yeah. For the rest of eternity. Having said that, I often do this when I travel, and what I will do, and this is funny, and I'm going to give me a minute to sort of explain this, because I think you guys will really appreciate this as old school and new school guys, which is that I'll often be out of town, and I will try to figure out on Reddit or on Yelp or in any number of ways what the worst course is in that city. And I will call them and say, hey, I'd really like to get out by myself. Is there any way I can do that? I'm happy to go 10 minutes earlier than your first tee time. I'm happy to do 9 holes late in this, you know, late in the afternoon. And in those cases, you can often find courses that will let you do that. Obviously, you can also do other things like bribing a starter, etc., but you have to do that carefully. And more importantly, they can't do it if it's in the middle of the day at a popular course, because it just won't work, because you'll be up somebody, you know, you'll be up a foursomes, right, pardon me, Easter very quickly. But the truth is that there are opportunities to do that. And by what I love about playing it, quote unquote, less than optimal and or can I say crappy?
1: Yeah.
2: Courses.
1: Yeah.
2: What I love about playing on crappy courses is that you use your imagination a lot when you're playing golf by yourself. And I will often imagine that I am actually much closer to 15th century Scotland or China or Holland, where the game had its origins, and playing a game that was much more, would be much more familiar to those lonely shepherds, you know, hitting off hard pan with a really odd stick with bad conditions. Because I think sometimes if you took a Scottish shepherd and put them at Shinnecock, they would be like, what is this game you're playing? Because it's very different than the game I invented. And so, yeah, you have to sort of look for the opportunities. By the way, bad weather is often a good time to play. And I don't mean bad weather where it's pouring rain, but where it's misting and you can call around to courses and you can, you know, ask the questions that will get you to be able to play, have a solo tee time. Also, if it's your home course, at that point, you can start to work with starters and clubhouse guys that you know, pro shop guys that you know, right? They will, if you're a decent guy, they understand that you know the rules. They understand that you will, you know, leave the maintenance guys alone. They might be willing to send you out a few minutes. All you have to do is go out 5 minutes earlier than the first tee time and you'll be far away from them very quickly and it won't really matter. So there's lots of strategies to do this and I explain them all in the book.
1: Nice. Gary Belsky, that's amazing. And the book is Solo Golf, The Zen of Playing Alone and How It Can Transform Your Game. And boss, thank you so much for joining us and congratulations on the book. It's you are a loyal listener and we appreciate that. And we really appreciate you making time for us this morning.
2: Well, as you guys know, I owe you a debt for all the good work you did for me when I was at ESPN, and I won't forget that for a long time. Thank you for having me on. It's an honor.
1: Hey, we owe you a debt.
3: We owe you one.
1: Giving us bylines. Yes.
3: Exactly.
1: And checks. Yeah, thank you, Gary. You're the best, man.
2: Talk to you guys soon.
1: There you go, man. That's a great idea. And I just can't even imagine.
3: There's a little municipal golf course at the Ocean City Airport.
1: Yeah.
3: And I go out there and play by myself. Now, it's not the same thing because it's such a short track. Everything's a par three, et cetera. But I go out there and play by myself. And it's so fun, man, because you get through there so fast. And you can work on your game so much because now there's a tee time every 3 minutes because it's a little teeny dirt track. But nonetheless, what a great idea. And I can't wait to read the book because I need some zen.
1: Feels like a good summertime. Yeah. Hey, shout out. I talk about it all the time. Hillendale Golf Course, which was on the Poinsett Highway between Greenville, South Carolina and Traverse Rest, right behind Al's Pump House, where Hootie and the Blowfish used to play. That thing, Sam Snead used to play there on his way from Greensboro to Augusta. And that thing was just, it was just red clay. And if you could play there, then you could definitely play St. Andrews. Like if you could put one on the green, which was not green, then you could definitely go play somewhere else. But yeah, thank you to Gary Belsky. Y'all get the book. And yeah, we're going to keep talking about that. Speaking of golf, Marty is at the PGA Championship. And that is not a Muni course that is behind him right now. It's Marty McGee on ESPN app and the SEC Network.
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0: Some insurance. You can join us 888-SAY-ESPN. It's 888-729-3776. Thanks to Gary Belsky, our old boss from ESPN, the magazine. I'm sitting in my office. I'm looking at my covers up here on the wall, and I wrote all those stories because of Gary and his book, Solo Golf is out. No, yeah.
1: You can't do it.
0: Well, if you don't have any, it's easy to hide. Kyle Busch, by the way, who's won a lot of money, he's going to join us at the top of the hour from right around the corner from where Marty is. Marty's on one side of Philadelphia, and the Dover International Speedway, I think is what we're calling it now still, or Dover Motor
1: Speedway. What's your favorite Dover? I thought it was Dover Motor Speedway.
0: Yeah, it was International Speedway forever. This tells you that you and
1: when
0: I are...
1: When it got bought by SMI, when it's an SMI property, everything's Motor Speedway. Texas Motor Speedway, Charlotte Motor Speedway,
0: Bristol Motor Speedway. And it was... you're asking about my favorite... And remember, it was Dover Downs International Speedway for a long time.
1: Say hello to America and Ryan McGee.
2: Hello, America.
1: Scotty Scheffler's fine, everybody. Don't worry. Everything's good. Just because Jeff's on the premises.
0: Him touching your hair is good. Hilarious. Yeah, him touching your hair is hilarious.
1: I want you to join us for a segment in the next segment, all right? All right, carry on.
0: He has more, his hair is more immovable than even yours.
1: He is, first of all, an incredible, incredible reporter and a great friend and a great dude and just, not only does he do a great job out here in golf, his end of day elements, which you and I know a lot about. You have to pay such close attention. You have to be able to write quickly and very well and with great, clever, you know, wit. And he is brilliant at it. He does a great job out here. And of course, his real job covering the NFL. That's one of the things I want to jump in, you know, with the draft just happening. I told Jeff to come on, and we could just talk about some of the guys we know, and you know what's he expect from Carson Beck? What are teams saying, et cetera, et cetera? But a gorgeous day here in Greater Philadelphia, McGee. It's been freezing cold. I used the colloquialism yesterday: is colder than a well digger's bahunkus, and a bunch of people made fun of me for that. They think, you know, that I'm making up my southern self. They think that I'm really not southern, that I'm some sort of imposter. So
0: yeah, well, sometimes and sometimes that's a tell, like when sometimes I'll say apropos and somebody will be like, it's not apropos, and I'll go, we have been doing this show for damn near 15 years and you clearly have never listened to it once. It's like what Belsky can tell you this. You and I both know, you write a book, and everybody tells you how great your book was. And then they start talking to you, and you're like, damn, you ain't read this book. Like, you can tell immediately. Yeah. But, like, when we say, if somebody doesn't know that we say apropos and bahunkus, then they haven't listened or watched the damn show.
1: It's why I always say, and you do too, I've noticed this. If, like, when we interviewed the great Gene Wojciechowski, our great friend and former colleague here, about his great book, All Carry. Brand new book.
0: Yeah.
1: I hadn't read it yet. And I told him, hey, man, I love you. 100%. I hadn't had time to read it yet. I'm not going to sit here and pretend

0: because if I'm interviewed about a book I wrote, I'm going to try to slide answers in there that make the interviewer prove to me that he or she read it.
1: Yeah. Yeah. No, sometimes, and I'm very appreciative and thankful for it, but you and I both do all these radio hits with ESPN radio affiliates everywhere. And every now and then you'll get a guy, man, I love that book you wrote with your dad, Sidelines and Bloodlines. Man, that was a great book. Your dad's the man. I appreciate that. And he'd be like, did he ever work the Rose Bowl? I'm like, shit, you never read the book. We wrote all the chapters about it. That's how it works. But yeah, but anyhow, but we, I don't, and honestly, I don't care if you read it, long as you buy one, because I still trying to get my daughter through college. So just long as you buy the book, that's all I care about. But yeah, we need to get you to write a golf book. You can write like what is Marty Zen? Like, we know what Gary Belsky's solo Zen. Like, my Zen is
0: currently in my pocket.
1: Yours in is, what is it, 10 milligrams or whatever it is. Yeah.
0: No, y'all, no, Lord, no. 10 milligrams, I'd be on Pluto, son.
1: I don't know.
0: I don't got that kind of chops.
1: All I know is that when we do the show, when we do the 3-hour show in the Wilderness Lodge Studios, which is being worked on right now, renovated, but when we're doing the show, I can tell when you put one in. Because, like, we'll be kind of cruising through the show and whatever else, and there's a pace to it. And then all of a sudden, we'll kind of have a commercial break, and it's like they turned up to Gilly's mechanical bull at 11. I'm like, what the hell just happened over there?
0: It is 8:24. It is 8:24 in the morning. We have a break in approximately 2 minutes.
1: Yeah.
0: And 1:20, according to Great Bulldog.
1: Yep.
0: Are you on a cruise right now, Bulldog? And
1: he was last
0: week. At that point, I will load the chamber.
1: And
0: prepare for a great day.
1: No, 100%.
0: That's funny.
1: Hey, Bulldog,
0: I got the crew laughing. They're ready to go this morning.
1: Bulldog was just on a cruise. Bulldog, are you clear? Were you good? Did you have to come to work in a hazmat suit?
0: How many drink tickets did you get per day, Bulldog?
1: How many drink tickets did you get? I do not remember. That means that you got more drink tickets. That means you are a frequent flyer. Well, Bulldog comes on the ship, the captain salutes him.
0: Yes, exactly. Bulldog is concierge key on Carnival Cruise Lines. I can promise you that.
1: Yeah, yeah. If the Love Boat was still on, remember, they'd always do the tonight guest starring so-and-so, and featuring so-and-so, it would be, and featuring Bulldog, because he's on the show so much. There you go. It's Drink Tickets with Bulldog. Join us. 888
0: Georgia Swimming
1: Trunks.
0: I bet Bulldog wears a Georgia Speedo.
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18: Hello there. I'm Mark Robbins. Game 6 turned into the finale of the NBA Western Conference semifinals between Minnesota and San Antonio. The Spurs on the road took control early.
19: Wembanyama out the screen on the ball for Castle. Now sinks away. Castle against Conley. Castle to the right side of the lane. Turns, jump pass to Vassell. Touch it, corner left. Champagne for three. Got it with 5.4 left.
20: Champagne was able to hesitate but still get that one to go.
18: 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Meanwhile, in the Eastern Conference, Game 6 goes to the road squad as well.
21: Here's Cunningham, a three. 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Durant put back in. Jalen Durant, another rebound and another 2 points.
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18: 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It's the Stanley Cup Playoffs, Game 6 in Montreal. Canadiens lead the Sabres in that series, 3-2. At the PGA title, the championship co-leaders, Maverick McNealy, Alex Smalley, 4-under, tee off at 2:40 Eastern.
23: Hey, it's Evan Cohen. Coming up Monday, the Knicks and Thunder have been waiting for their next opponents. I'll tell you just how concerned they should be about rust. 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

0: 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We're using our golf voices because we have received a complaint that we're being too loud.
1: Yes.
0: Marty?
1: I was told he is, yeah. He's bringing us back.
0: Marty, have you Marty, have you received complaints that we're being too loud?
1: Yes, we have. Say hello to America, Andy. Ladies and gentlemen, two-time U.S. Open champion Andy North is on the Marty McGee program.
2: You're blocking my view, and I'm trying to get some FaceTime. Yes. Yeah.
1: He by far has the best tie out of the three of us.
2: Do you know about his tie collection?
1: Oh, yeah. I know all about his tie collection. I also know that he has on, like, some nice Lululemon pants that are probably so comfortable.
2: I don't think there's anybody with more swagger.
1: Oh, Andy's got all that swag, bro.
2: It's unbelievable.
1: All kinds of swag.
2: He has like thousands of amazing ties that he's bought like overseas in like Europe. Like $1,000 ties.
1: $1,000 tie?
2: Multi-thousand dollar ties.
1: What makes a tie $1,000?
2: I think it's fabric? I think he's got like gold thread. I think it was made by like...
1: Where's your tie from? Men's Warehouse?
2: Nordstrom.
1: Oh, that's good.
3: Jeff Darlington joined us, by the way.
1: Yeah, oh, Jeff Darlington.
2: You know what this tie is from?
1: Be careful, you're too damn loud.
2: Oh.
3: Yeah, don't be too.
2: You know what this tie
0: don't
2: is
0: be too
2: from?
0: Loud. Don't be too loud.
2: This tie is from last year's PGA Championship because I forgot all my ties and I had to go to a Men's Warehouse.
1: Well, I give Darlington credit, McGee, because I forgot all my socks this week, and he happened to be on his way over to Nordstrom to buy himself some new shoes. And I asked him, "Could I please pile on, and maybe you could buy me a three
2: hey,
1: pack
2: Jeff,
1: of socks?
2: Can you get me one of them three packs where they got the black, the blue, and the gray?"
1: You need to tell the Beaver story.
3: I have hand delivered socks. I've hand delivered socks to Marty's hotel room before because we were in like Lexington, Kentucky.
2: That's literally what I did.
3: Well, thank God for us.
1: That's a good story.
2: What was the story?
1: The Beaver story.
2: Oh, Beaver. I know it's not great for this.
1: This is
2: your
1: people,
2: demographic.
1: Dude.
2: I know they're going to be like they're going to be offended.
1: Watching us.
2: They're
1: going
2: to be offended by it.
1: No, they're not.
3: Why are we going to be offended?
1: He's a Florida Gator, by the way.
2: We decided, by the way, me and Marty decided the only difference between the two of us is that he fishes in fresh water and I fish in salt water, and that pretty much settles.
1: I like
2: the whole. That kind of explains the whole thing between us.
3: Clearly, you all use the same hair product because that's immovable. That's immovable. No, that's shellac. Yeah. I like it.
2: I'm using more of a grooming cream. That's more of a hard gel.
1: So we were at the
2: Masters, and we're standing in our little perch off the first fairway, and maybe I've even told the story, but we're standing on our little perch. Me and Marty are up there, first fairway. Everybody walking by, and this one guy walks by, and you know he's got like his like lounge chair that he bought at like Walmart, and his weird visor, and he's got his belly out, and he just looks up at Marty, and goes, "Hey, Marty, you seen Beaver?" I'm like, that just happened? And you were the most, like, I mean, it was just so cliche.
1: Darlington
2: hey,
1: goes,
2: Marty, you seen Beaver?
1: But what you have to understand is we got to back the truck up a minute. All week long at Augusta National Golf Club, I am getting Marty go Dogs, Marty go Tigers, Marty roll Tide, Marty go Gators.
2: It's amazing.
1: Whole, every day, all day. And so I knew what this guy really said. This guy was a South Carolina Gamecock who knew that Shane Beamer was at the Masters that day.
3: Right.
1: And what he really said was, Marty, have you seen Beamer?
2: Yeah, well, I heard differently.
1: But Darlington heard, Marty, have you seen Beaver?
3: You seen Beaver? Yeah.
2: And he's like, I seen him over there drinking some beers behind the concessions. Taking a pee on the fourth fairway.
3: So I always tell the story about when I started at ESPN as a production assistant, the reason I ended up working on NASCAR was because I was the only Southerner in the company at that point, and like a production assistant. And there was an interview with Bill Elliott was being fed into the newsroom, and no one in the building could understand what he was saying. And so they got me, and I literally was like, I was like a United Nations interpreter. I was like, no, what Bill is saying is so-and-so. And they're like, okay, well, so that's how I became a NASCAR reporter, was because I could interpret. Well, so yeah, where's Beaver at?
2: I got to tell you, one of my favorite things about spending time with Marty is, is it called a euphemism?
1: Colloquialism.
2: A colloquialism? I mean, the other day, like, it happens every year, but the other day we're talking about, who are we talking about? We're talking about,
1: on the ride in yesterday?
2: Yeah.
1: That feels like 7 days ago.
2: I know, but the lovely woman. And you said, well, she's She's finer than frog hair.
1: Oh, yeah. I forget who we were talking about, but we were talking about a timeless. Pretty.
2: Timeless, wonderful, classy human. And you said, well, she's finer than frog hair.
1: Darlington was sitting in the front seat of...
2: Finer than frog hair. Break that down. It's actually unbelievable. It's a very sophisticated analogy.
1: Darlington tried his hand at it last night when he said... Or this morning.
2: Coming
1: in this morning, and he goes, I feel as alone as a mosquito in December.
2: Yeah.
1: Pretty good, man.
3: Like, all right.
1: That's why they're going to name the journalism school at Florida after Darlington.
2: What was my other one? I feel, because they left me. We were supposed to be in the same car, and they left me this morning. I said, I feel lonelier than a worm in a bird sanctuary.
3: Okay. I like the fact that Darlington can't say it. He can't say it out loud unless he puts a Southern accent on it. You can just say it normally. I'm curious to
2: know. That's fair.
1: In all seriousness, though, for those of you listening and watching, this guy's ability to relate to people and to elicit information based off of not just what a great journalist he is, but what a great dude he is, it's a rare gift. And Andy's standing right here just looking at us like, what is this BS line that he's saying? Like,
2: Andy, you know what? It's about time someone said something nice about me. Okay?
1: Andy, come here.
4: What are you guys doing?
1: Come here. Stand right here. It's my show. It's Marty and McGee, man. Watch that cord. Don't trip.
2: How much did that tie cost?
1: How much was that tie?
5: I don't have any idea.
1: Darlington claims you have multi-$1,000 ties. Explain.
5: I have a wife that's crazy.
2: That doesn't narrow it down.
5: She buys them for me, and I don't have any idea what they are. And I have trouble. This is like really out of control for me to where.
1: I love it. It looks fantastic.
2: It's awesome.
1: There might actually be people watching who'd like to learn something about golf today. All right, just give us.
5: YouTube, there's a lot of golf knowledge here.
1: Yeah, oh, you don't even know. This is definitely the brain trust of the ESPN broadcast crew.
5: True.
1: So over the first 2 days, what really stands out to you about what they managed and the guys that were able to get through and make the cut?
5: The difficulty putting. I think the number yesterday, there were 169 three putts.
1: Holy cow.
5: Most in any round on a PGA Tour event in 20 years.
1: Wow.
5: So there's tough hole locations, and we saw the guys really struggle. And wind, cold, hole locations combined all that. Today, it's going to be an absolutely gorgeous day. I would think that they probably... Yeah, who knows where they're going to be? We talked about it. I mean, we all talked about it before the week started, that how difficult the putting was going to be, and it showed.
2: Do you think that they'll chill out with the pin locations?
5: You know, usually they've got a plan before the week starts, and they, you could have gone Thursday morning and got Sunday pins from them. I think they've got a plan, and. I think the biggest thing is that the guys, because of the weather, the cold, the wind, all the combinations hurt. If it had been a perfect day yesterday, the pins probably wouldn't have been anywhere near as difficult as they were.
2: Would the old school golfers, like, this is not a shot at, like...
5: Are you looking at me like... Words?
1: Yes, he said it right to your face.
5: Like the guy said,
2: well, I said old school. I didn't say old. I said old school.
5: Oh, okay.
1: I think it was implied.
2: With the old golfers... would they have complained? I'm not saying that they're complaining, but they're definitely making aware.
5: Oh, absolutely. We've gotten upset about bad pins for hundreds of years. I mean, there's been times where over the course of a round, they put a pin in and the balls wouldn't stay on that part of the green. You'd put it up and it'd come back to your feet. You put it up and come back to your feet. Trust me, guys heard about it. No one has ever been bashful. Our generation probably was more strongly opinion than this generation. So it's just that there was no social media. You didn't have anybody talking. You don't have 17,000 people out here with cameras sending videos someplace.
1: We always, Jeff and I both cover football, and we're around coaches all the time, and they always want to give us this, I consider it a BS line, that this game is no different than the last game, there's no different than the next game. I don't believe that. I think when you come into a major championship, there's a completely different mindset based on the fact that your subconscious knows you can walk into history. you've lived it, and that the stage is so bright. What's your perspective on that?
5: You're going to laugh at this, but I felt like the easiest tournaments to win were the majors.
1: Now, why?
5: Because there was a group of players that could get themselves in major event mentality. And there was maybe two-thirds or three-quarters of the field that couldn't. And you can't come out and play a major championship the same way you play every normal week. The golf courses are set up differently. It's a different kind of a grind. And for the players that could really grind it out, watching Justin Rose yesterday is a pretty good example. He didn't have anything. And he's just scraping it and gouging it and making, doing whatever he could do to get in. And sometimes it's not so much just playing golf, it's how do you figure out how to make a par on a hole? And these guys don't play golf that way. And if you get in that kind of mindset, Nicholas used to walk through the locker room and just laugh because he knew he had 90% of the guys beat before they even started.
2: That's awesome.
5: And I think, you know, most of the guys that really embrace major championships and love playing them kind of had the same feeling that I'd like to go in and sit down and complain with the, you know, sit in the locker room where you start BSing and, God, the pins are terrible and this is awful and the rough is terrible. Get it all stirred up and then walk out of the room and let them all worry about it. And he thought it was awesome.
2: That's called an alpha male right there.
1: It is. You know what I mean? And right here's one.
2: The ultimate.
1: Hey. The ultimate. And so much swag.
5: So, I mean,
1: so
5: you guys get paid for doing this?
2: McGee's
1: back in his house. He probably went to get a new coffee.
2: Marty, you get paid for this?
1: But McGee, what would you like to ask our two-time major champion, Andy North? I'll pass it along.
3: Well, I like the fact that this has turned into a Florida Gator show now at this point.
2: Go Gators.
3: Yeah, I wondered about that mentality that he was talking about I know Andy won, I think, 3 PGA events and 2 were majors, but like, you know, the fact that he said it's easier to concentrate. If he could elaborate on that a little bit, like when you're playing in a major versus
1: he wants you to elaborate a little bit about what it is to find that mentality that you were just mentioning, that there's that select few. So I want to just say too, it's funny that Andy just said to us it was easier to win a major championship than other tournaments, but that's for that select few who can find that level. Elaborate a little bit on what it is to find that level.
5: Well, I think, you know as a player that the major championships are going to be set up much more difficult. And for me personally, I really love that. I embrace that. The higher the score, the winning score, the more I enjoyed it. The harder the golf course, the more I enjoyed it. The deeper the rough, the more I enjoyed it. Because I knew it would make 98% of the other people lose their minds. And if you could kind of just keep grinding along and making pars, and you're going to win the championship, or at least have a chance. One of my, and in majors, it's about making pars. You go to a regular event, it's who makes the most birdies. It's like who can make the most pars and make the fewest mistakes is going to be their winner. You can make birdies. Scott and I've, Van Pelt and I've talked for years that major championships can be won in an hour period of time during one of the 4 days. Wow. You have one of those 3 or 4 hole stretches where you make, let's say here you're able to make a birdie at 13, an eagle at 16, and maybe birdie at 17 or 18. All of a sudden, in that little period of time, you play 4 or 5 under par, and you lock it up. And right now, with the way this field is put together, you have one of those little stretches. You can go from 40th to leading in an hour. Mm-hmm. And I think that was what was so fun, that you didn't have to. I love the fact you didn't have to shoot 25 under par when you started the week.
2: Yeah.
5: One of the opens I won at Oakland Hills, I think I made 8 birdies for the week.
1: Wow,
2: that's awesome.
5: I made 7 bogeys. Yeah.
2: But that's like today. Even all the board is stacked at 2 under, just dogs. Yeah. I mean, by the time the leader goes off, they could all have already gained the lead.
5: Absolutely, absolutely. And I mean, it's right now. It's gorgeous. I'm assuming we'll get a little bit of breeze this afternoon, but it looks like today's the kind of day you can go out there and shoot a score. It's warmer. The ball's going to go further. Did they put some water on the greens last night or not? I don't have any idea. But the conditions are going to be really good today.
1: Before we let you all run, these guys got to go make TV here in just a second. But our group would love to hear, like, we love history and the history of the game and Jack Nicklaus stories and Arnold Palmer stories. The ones that are suitable for television.
2: I prefer the others.
1: Me too, but again, this is a family program. This is moms and dads taking their kids to Little League this morning.
2: Oh, is that right?
1: Oh, for sure, dude. So, best Jack Nicklaus story.
5: Oh, gosh. I guess there's a lot of them, but a few years ago it happened to be at the U.S. Open Champions Dinner, which we've only had three. The Watsons, the Nicklauses, the players in the North were sitting at a table. And we've all been good friends for a long, long time. And at some point in time, Tom asked, how far did you guys carry in the air when you were playing? And Tom said, well, you know, I was like 255 and I was close to the same. Gary was much less. You know, if you had a bunker at 250, you felt comfortable hitting over. And he said, Jack, what was your carry yardage? He said, I don't know. What do you mean you don't know? Everybody knows how far they hit it. He says, no, honestly, I didn't really pay much attention to that. Why? He said, if there's a bunker out there, I thought I should hit it over it. I just hit it over.
2: Yeah. Must be nice.
1: Some people are just built different, like Jack and Tiger, basically. Yeah. Right, Rory? Thank you, guys.
2: Thanks.
1: I appreciate
2: thanks.
1: It. Y'all got to go make some real
2: TV. Yeah, we do.
1: Thanks, guys.
5: Make sure the checks come in.
1: Yep. You know? I'll make sure I get you guys a beer later.
2: Good to see you, brother.
3: You're the best, man. See you later. Yeah. How great is
1: yourself,
3: it, by the
1: so
3: way?
1: We don't have a wardrobe malfunction.
2: Hey, it's, I got to run faster than a, like, nah, see.
1: I just heard some go birds.
2: Go birds.
3: Like a scalded ape.
2: Go birds. Go birds.
3: Running faster than a scalded monkey. There you go. There you go, y'all. Jeff Darling.
1: Scalded dog.
3: Yeah, that's it.
1: We're on television right now. That's what the show is, man.
3: And how great is it to be Andy North to say, well, you know, when I won my second U.S. Open.
1: Andy is so flummoxed right now. He just can't believe that, like, this we're actually on television and radio talking like this. But
3: it kind of
1: appreciate
3: kinda,
1: that, man.
3: It was unbelievable, and we're going to revisit that. But let's also appreciate the fact, to our earlier point, Andy North clearly has never watched the show before. It's Marty McGee on ESPN Radio, the ESPN app, and the SEC.
1: We're so far beneath his intelligence level, man. We would just make him dumber.
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0: 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I said it briefly, Marty. How cool is it, A, to just be able to tell first-person Jack Nicklaus and Tom Watson and Arnold Palmer stories, but then him to just say, yeah, he made some reference to, well, when I won my second U.S. Open versus my first Open. And he just says Open. When I won my second Open, you're just like, come on, man. I remember.
1: Not so subtle flex.
0: Oh, I remember, it would have been mid-80s, like 85, 86 when he won his second one. I remember watching it on the couch with my dad, you know, and there
1: he's
0: he is.
1: The coolest dude ever, too, man. Like, you and I are both this way, whether we're in the green room waiting on SEC Nation or College Game Day or any, it's the dinner or the sitting around off camera with legends like that, just absorbing the storytelling is just incredible. And really appreciate Andy taking the time and Jeff taking the time just to hang out with us. Those guys both have Sports Center hits and they're getting ready to go talk about golf, but really appreciate them just hopping in here.
0: Well, and I appreciate you getting in you said something about like Andy's wearing his Lululemons. And one of the greatest moments of Jeff Darlington's career was when he broke the news that Jim Harbaugh had switched from his Costco Walmart khakis to Lululemons. Remember that? That was like Darlington. I don't know Jeff like you do, obviously, but the one conversation he and I had was about that, about how we bust our butts on these big stories in our careers. And Darlington's like, yeah. And the one everybody always asks me about is Jim Harbaugh switching to Lululemons and how comfortable they were. I'm like, it's like we do all these investigative reports.
1: Harbaugh's khakis caught on fire from the sideline warmer. He got a little too close to the blower.
0: Yeah,
1: and caught his Lululemons on fire, and he had to stop, drop, and roll at Penn State.
0: Kyle Busch is next, y'all.
2: 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Vladimir Guerrero Jr. leads the Toronto Blue Jays in Detroit to face Riley Green and the Tigers. 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
7: Happy Saturday morning to you. Welcome to 850 ESPN Cleveland. I'm PGA golf professional Jimmy Hanlon. We got the general, Tony Grossi, in the house this morning. Coop behind the glass. What kind of problems you guys have with the Cleveland Marathon today? I zipped around it. I did okay. You?
8: My route avoids it nicely.
7: Oh, it does?
8: Yep. Pretty good.
7: That's nice.
8: So I'm glad they have a dry morning. Let's hope the whole day stays dry.
10: Yeah. It's the worst time of the year.
7: I was calling Coop at 7:15 this morning, figuring out. He's like, yeah, I've got a policeman's got me stopped right here on the side of the road. Like, he said maybe 15 minutes from now I could start going down the road. So I went all the way around.
8: Depends how you're entering downtown.
7: Yeah,
8: right?
7: It depends on how you're entering downtown.
8: And I get it right up. Right on the edge before
7: the rowers are in short sleeves. That's a good sign for golf today.
10: The rowers are out
7: and in short sleeves. So that's a good thing. So it is May 16th. Is that right? May 16th?
8: You got it.
7: Is it actually officially golf season? Is it going to be warm enough where your bones don't hurt?
8: Yeah.
7: I played in the Cleveland Guardians golf outing on Thursday and I was freezing.
8: Where was it?
7: Firestone. Okay. Yeah. So I think it's the second or third year that it's been at Firestone. I played in a north and a south course. I played a south course last year. I played a north course this year. We could have that argument all day long of which one do you like better?
8: I'm waiting to find out because I have yet to play the north, but I am scheduled to play it this summer.
7: Oh, you are?
8: Yeah.
7: Okay. Looking we can take care of that for you too. Our guys from ESPN Pittsburgh are members there. I'm playing there with them Thursday and Friday, actually. Playing the South on Thursday and the North on Friday. It'll be my first official play your own ball round of golf this year.
8: And you'll be able to play all 18 both days?
7: Yeah, I think so.
8: Good for you.
7: I have to I'm like our boss Sam Pines. I have to tie it into some clients and work, so it makes me feel better about
8: what it's for.
7: Yeah.
8: Well, it's supposed to be a great weather week.
7: Yeah. Well, so we're watching right now. We're watching ESPN Plus and we're watching the PGA Championship, which the leaders go off at 2:40 today. Lots of controversy here, Gross, and we'll get into it throughout the show. If you guys want to talk about it, 216-710-0850. We'll make Coop wake up and push that dial and answer a call or two today. But lots of controversy. There's slow play controversy. There's setup controversy. I'm going to get into that with you because I have some background there with the people that are setting up the PGA Championships. We'll talk a little bit about that. Aronimink in Philly, you know, And I would say to you, and Tony, we've talked a little bit about this, but, you know, this is what the PGA gets, right? They moved the PGA Championship to early May, and they're playing it in Philadelphia. Did they think it was going to be guaranteed, you know, 85 degrees and, you know, this is what you're going to get. And unfortunately, you've forced yourself to either schedule future PGA championships south all the time or deal with some really cold, windy weather for some points. Speaking of Firestone, I thought when they moved the PGA, or I always thought when they moved the World Golf Championship and now the college championships in its last year, I always thought to myself, wow, Firestone would be a great host for the PGA championship as it's hosted it before, right?
8: Wow.
7: But are they really going to come to Akron, Ohio on May 10th?
8: Yeah. I mean, well, it adds some difficulty.
7: Yeah, there's no doubt about that.
8: All right, so I couldn't watch a second of the PGA yesterday. I spent the whole day
7: moving your daughter.
8: My daughter from Miami University.
7: Yeah.
8: So that was a long day, but it was fun being with her.
7: Yeah.
8: So what is the weather problem here? Is it just windy?
7: Wind, cold.
8: Uncomfortable?
7: So I will tell you.
8: Well, get used to it, huh? Come up to Cleveland and play in May.
7: Well, that's what I was going to tell you. I played Firestone on Thursday in the Guardians outing, and I was beyond freezing. Like, it was freezing, and the wind was blowing. I mean, it wasn't like, you know, the temperature was actually high 40s or low 50s, but the wind was a solid 20 to 25 the whole time.
8: See, that temperature is playable.
7: Yeah.
8: Very playable. Comes around with it.
7: It was just the wind that made it very brutal. So
8: I haven't played on a calm, sunny day yet. I played a lot of rounds already.
7: I mean, let's be honest. Even today, it's supposed to be warm, but that wind's whipping around out there still today. But it was pretty cool to play. In the Guardians event, partly because I got to see a lot of good friends of mine when my shows were starting to get rolling pretty good there and stuff. They had the 2016 team there that they were celebrating this weekend at Progressive Field. So it was good to see Jason Kipnis and, you know, Chris Jimenez, just a lot of those guys that played during that time that are, you know, retired and enjoying golf now. They're all golfers.
8: Probably a lot better players than they were 10 years ago.
7: I saw Kip. He said he never got any better, but I don't believe him. He's a good athlete. He's always been pretty good. He's always kind of said that he wasn't very good, but he was very good. So, again, I'll go back to the Guardians outing, but we're watching right now on ESPN Plus. They're showing the balls rolling off the greens at Aronimink, which are very difficult and very fast. But there's a lot of complaints on the setup of this golf course, and so we'll dive into that. But going back to the Guardians outing, it was pretty cool to see. Number one, they had a lot of players there, like current players, you know, a lot of pitchers.
8: That's early in the season. I thought they used to have their golf outing during the All-Star break or something like that.
7: You got to remember, it's they got a looming lockout coming right now. So I think there's some fears there that, there's going to be some players and some people, you know, because it is funny, but when you see this kind of lockout and this kind of, you know, you deal with it in football all the time, it's not just the current players. You know, a lot of times the older players, they're very much involved, or they take up for those younger players. You know, it's a player and an owner thing. There's no players siding on the other side, you know, kind of a thing. So I think that's one of the big reasons, honestly, because of that. But, Hunter Gaddis was out there. Man, Hunter Gaddis is an imposing human being, man. He looks like he, David Njoku size. He could play tight end for the Browns if he wasn't pitching, man.
8: Wow.
7: He's a big dude.
8: So who is the current best player on the Guardians?
7: You know, new guys that I don't know. Last year we did a Ryder Cup. He's up there. Gavin Williams was very good. Big guy, too. He looks like he could play tight end for the Browns, too. They're both 6'6" and just massive people, right? He was out there. I did not see him. That doesn't mean he didn't play, but I did not see him, during the Guardians outing. I'm going to tell you what, though, man. And I'm sure you feel the same way. I know your personality. I don't know how well you know him. One of my just all-time favorite Cleveland Indians / Guardian that I see him at events, and he's just a great human being, Charlie Nagy.
8: Oh, God, yeah.
7: I mean, what a great human being, man. First of all, what a great player, right? What a great pitcher. Every time I see Charlie Nagy, he just calms me a little. You know, he's just a good person. I love him.
8: So he played?
7: He did play. He comes. They bring him in
8: What's he doing?
7: Stephen Vogt played. The manager. He was sitting. He got to see. He was at Drennan's table when I saw him sitting over. I saw Drennan sitting down. Stephen Vogt must. I don't know who he played with, but he goes over and he sits by Drennan. I'm like, oh boy, he doesn't know what's coming his way.
8: Go help him out.
7: I was about moved over to the table.
8: Charlie Nagy used to be in the Indians or Guardians farm system as a pitching instructor. Is he still doing that?
7: No. He went to the Angels for a while.
8: Oh, wow.
7: He's got some daughter. He had a daughter that was a real good volleyball player, and I know that he was diving into, you know, whether she was going to go to college or whatever back in the day, but he still lives out West Coast. But he was Angels. I will tell you how I know this. Charlie called me one year and said, hey, we're in town. We got a day off. Can we play at Stonewater? And I'm like, absolutely. Then he calls me about 10 minutes later, and he says, hey, some of the guys in the clubhouse heard that we were coming out. Can I bring eight? Yeah. And I said, sure. Yeah. Just let me know when you want to do whatever. Well, eventually a bus showed up with about 20 of them. But Paul Sorrento was a hitting coach on that team at the time. And I'd never met Paul before. I don't know if you, so that was cool to meet him. Charlie was there, but Mike Trout, Albert Pujols, the whole Angels team.
8: Heavy hitters.
7: So I have pictures of Palmer, my boy, and he's 18 now. He's probably 8 to 10 at the time with all those guys, with Trout, with Pujols.
8: Nice.
7: Yeah, I went out and hit some shots with him. It was really fun. And Charlie was a part of that group. So yeah, he is no longer doing that anymore. That was about 10 years ago. But it's interesting. I would love to, and maybe this is a TV thing. We should do this, Gross. Let's do a show.
8: Go for it.
7: I wonder what sport, if we did a four sport Ryder Cup here in Ohio, and you took your four best players on every team that we have, Browns, Cavs, Guardians, and Blue Jackets, who would win the Ryder Cup there?
8: Wow.
7: I would think hockey guys probably.
8: They're pretty good.
7: They're pretty good at golf. I would think basketball would be the least advantage because of just the height. And
8: but you know, you've been talking about LeBron taking up the game.
7: Oh, so they're loving the game. Yeah. I mean, if we still had J.R. Smith, we could bring him back for an old school. He's really good.
8: The thing about the MLB is not many Latin players play golf.
7: Yeah, right.
8: And there's so many Latin players.
7: But pitchers play a lot.
8: Yes.
7: And they're good.
8: Yeah. I think
7: whenever you said, Otero? Dan Otero was there, but he says he's a scratch player. There's a bunch of them. Yan Gomes was there. I think he's good. I saw Yan Gomes' clubs, and you sometimes just being a golf pro, you can tell he's good. Like he's good or someone's giving him some bad advice on golf clubs.
8: So he doesn't have a set of Northwesterns.
7: No, he doesn't have Northwesterns. That's a good pull bow right there. Yeah.
8: That was my first set of clubs.
7: Was it? Yeah. He does not have Northwesterns. Well, they kind of do look like Northwesterns because they're such good player clubs. You know, the forged small irons, I'm sure they have a little better technology than that. But, so for me, I had a good time at the Guardians outing just seeing everybody, but man, it was cold. And that's what they're dealing with here. A couple birdies, Ray Alligate, Michael Kim. So Rory thinks, and again, we got a lot of things we'll get into. I was going to get into it first segment where we're getting a little down the road. Rory thinks that anybody that made the cut has a chance here in Philadelphia to round a make. He thinks that there's not a lot of double bogeys on this golf course.
8: Okay.
7: He thinks bogeys are coming from three putts at tough pins, but he does not think that there's a lot of doubles on this golf course.
8: Well, plus there's not a lot of stars on the leaderboard right now.
7: Yeah.
8: So you figure the Scheffler's and Rory.
7: Yeah.
8: Rory made the cut.
7: He did make the cut.
8: Bogeyed his last four in the first round.
7: I think he's one over right now, so he's like five back, which is totally in it.
8: Yeah.
7: Scotty's still in it. What was he? You just peeked at it. Was he one over or something?
8: I think he was minus one.
7: Minus one, yeah, because he was up there a little bit, minus one. He's still in it.
8: Spieth was flirting around, but he was at plus one after two rounds.
7: Yeah, he had it going there for a little bit. I don't know what happened. Minwoo Lee's up there. He's a popular guy. So, speaking of, double bogey on the card right there. He said there was no double bogeys. But so it'll be interesting to see who moves up the board. Matsuyama's playing good, you know, kind of a thing.
8: You said there's some controversy about the setup. What is that?
7: So Rory thinks that, you know, there's a lot of really tough pins out there, right? And again, we'll dive into this a little bit. But there's a lot of really tough pins out there that I think he believes that, and I agree with him from a standpoint of where he's at here. He believes that they're trying to make par a good score and make it almost impossible to make birdies with the setups and stuff like that. That's major championship golf.
8: Is it particularly on the greens that he's?
7: Yeah, the greens. Okay. Yeah, I think his setup is the problem with the pin placements in the greens.
8: I'm unfamiliar with this course, but it doesn't seem to be a lot of trees.
7: Yeah, it's very open. Greens are very large. They're very fast, and there's a lot of pin spots you can go where if you miss one, the ball rolls off, and they're, you know, that kind of situation.
5: You know, Rory does a fair amount of complaining.
7: He does, too, and that was going to be my segment, actually, that you're a good call there, Coop. He does a lot of complaining. Kerry Hegg is the person that sets up the golf course, and I know Kerry very well for the PGA. He's the best in the world at it. He's the best in the world. But he challenges these guys, and he tunes out Rory and Scotty and all these guys that whine, you know. It's funny, I heard Andy North earlier on ESPN, and he said that, we all complained about the, because they asked him, did you guys complain as much as these guys complain? He said, yeah, we all complained to each other in the locker room, but we didn't have social media to go post it on at the time, right? We just bitched at each, to each other about how hard the setup was in the golf course.
8: So. I do that every course I play, yeah, but I don't put it on.
7: Put it on social media, right?
8: Yeah, but also.
7: Unless you got a league in front of you holding you up for about.
8: Don't for bring that up. So, Jimmy, is there, are there any club professionals that, you know,
7: I think,
8: that
7: are, I made think, the cut? I anything? Think there was one that made the cut. I know Michael Block did not make the cut. He was there. I think he missed by one, but he did not. There was one that made the cut. So, all right. So we got stuff coming up to talk about the rest of the show. We're going to talk about the schedule for the Browns and how that benefits golf course owners in Northeast Ohio and PGA professionals. We're going to talk about hole-in-ones. We've got Jody Shadoff on the LPGA Tour. You know, they're in Ohio. They played in Cincinnati. Jody's 38 years old. She's on the LPGA Tour. You know how many hole-in-ones she has?
8: Nope.
7: 17.
8: In tournaments.
7: 7 in tournaments, 10 in regular life. 17 hole-in-ones. So we're going to talk about hole-in-ones. Love to hear if you got anybody out there that has more than 5, I would love to hear about that. Cause I just want to hear, you know, those types of 17. She's a 38-year-old woman. She has 17 hole-in-ones, 7
8: sounds
7: on the
8: like
7: LPGA
8: a great
7: tour.
8: Iron player.
7: It's unbelievable, right? 216-710-0850. If you have more than 5 hole-in-ones, I want 5 or more. I want to know about it. 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
2: Welcome back to Tee It Up. Jimmy Hanlon, Tony Grossi, right here on 850 ESPN Cleveland. Tons of golf going on right now. PGA Championship, watching on ESPN Plus, our partners there at ESPN. You can watch that. That's great. All day long. Literally, you can get out of bed.
3: It goes to like four different carriers throughout the day.
2: It's so bad.
3: Ends up on CBS, right?
2: I just don't understand. I don't understand a lot of things in this world, but I really get over a lot. But for some reason, maybe more than anything else, people get mad at politics. They get mad. I get mad because I can't watch what I want to watch and I can't find it.
3: You can't find it.
2: It drives me insane.
3: Yeah.
2: How about even the Cavs, right?
3: Like,
2: I have no idea when the Cavs are playing.
3: No. Like, I was driving last night. I couldn't even find it on the radio because I put on the customs station and the Guardians, right?
2: Yeah.
3: They got priority on that station.
2: Yeah.
3: So I'm fiddling around while driving, trying to find the Cavs. Finally found it, and it goes in and out. The signal is just different.
4: It's probably a good thing.
2: Hey, sports owners in Cleveland, we can't control anybody else. I'm going to tell you, sports owners in Cleveland, this idea that the games are all over the place and you think that it's going to make more money for you, look at the big picture. It's going to cost you money. We did not have the Cavs game on at Little Mountain yesterday when we had a captive audience because no one had a Prime
3: membership
2: subscription that wasn't already on at their home, and you didn't have to pay an extra $20 to have an extra feed to come on. And it's like we tried to log in multiple times, and mine was already logged into multiple feeds, and so was our golf. So you just lost, 50 people watching the Cavs game, which eventually costs you money because that means that they lose interest and they're not coming to buy your tickets and they're buying your merch. Like, look at the big picture. Look at it, Guardians. Look at it, Cavs. Look at it, everybody. Like, and even the whole leagues. Just quit.
3: That used to be the best thing about the NFL. You knew exactly what channels the games
2: were
3: on.
2: For sure.
3: But they're getting to that point.
2: There's
3: so many different carriers. You don't know what game is on where.
2: At least the NFL at 1 and 4 o'clock, you pretty much know it's on regular television.
3: Well, right? You know the Browns will be on at 1 o'clock.
2: 1 o'clock.
3: 16 out of 17 games this year.
2: But speaking of, but at the end of the day, but man, like they're trying to get young people to watch these sports. They want to continue, which that's what you have to do in the business is market. They're not helping. You know, you get young people to watch anything, you have it accidentally fall in front of them because they're not going to look for anything, right?
3: Yeah.
2: We can't even get young people to go to work, let alone have them dig to look for a game, especially a slow baseball game. Or, I mean, come on. Like, I just don't get the point of all these people and their decisions, but whatever. Shane Lowry, geez Louise, he struggled a little bit too. Seemed like a golf course he'd play well. All right, let's talk Brown's schedule, Gross, while I got you here, right?
3: All right.
2: I'm going to tell you how good. So I've heard a lot of griping, by the way, for the Browns schedule to this point. Just a lot of first two games are in Florida when the weather's still good here.
3: As I have written and said, they're guaranteed to get off to a hot start. Jacksonville and Tampa. Well, you've been down there in early September. It's 100 plus heat index. Hot.
2: So I went to watch the Browns play in Miami in October or November. Yeah. It was so hot, we stayed inside down in below because it was too hot to watch the game, right? Yeah. It was just crazy.
3: It's going to be a tough start.
2: And then they go to Carolina State at home. That's the one home game on September 27th. Yeah. Then the next one's a Thursday night football game. And then they're away again. And their first real Sunday home game that's outside of that time frame is October 18th. Can I tell you how great that is for me?
3: Tell me.
2: Can I tell you how great that is for me? Because golf in Northeast Ohio is the best in September. The best. Not for you, because you're working a little harder at that point. But it is the best. So I'm not saying that people won't watch the Browns game at 1 o'clock, but I can't tell you, when it's a home game, it's tough to get.
3: You feel it out on the course?
2: Oh, we feel it for sure. No. Yeah. Home games, because people are going to the bars, they're going downtown, some people are going to watch it. When they're away, got the people still plan around that 1-4 time, but they all play golf around it.
3: Yeah.
2: So on September 18th, I'll have golf. So on September 20th, I'll have golf. Now the 27th, I mean, if the Browns start 0-2, that helps a little bit from golf. But if they win a game and it's still like, hey, we're still got a chance, 27th will be a rough day. I'm going to have to do a special. A Little Mountain Stonewater special on the 27th to get people. But then Thursday night, no one's playing golf Thursday night at 8 o'clock. Yeah. Then they're in New York. I don't have to worry about till October. So to all my golf friends, owners in Ohio, yay to the NFL. Well,
3: hopefully you'll
2: everybody else hates it, but I love it.
3: Great weather. And that Thursday night at home game gives you that free Sunday.
2: Gives me a free Sunday, which is good. Awesome. You know, I mean, the only thing that could have been better is if they would have had a bye earlier in the week, and they didn't play at all.
3: Yeah,
2: right?
3: their bye is late. You might be able to still see some activity out there.
2: Yeah, by week 11, November? What's that, November 22nd? Yeah. We might.
3: Our good weather is stretching farther into the calendar.
2: It is.
3: Because look
2: it
3: at
2: is.
3: May, you know, this should be good.
2: Yeah. Schedule was great for me. Thank you, NFL, right. By the way.
3: Well, it's a blessing to the Browns that their only primetime game is at home against their arch rival. That is a blessing. That's the best perk that happened in their schedule.
2: Yeah.
3: But starting those first two games in Florida, it's going to be horrendous. And then at the end, they have, well, there's a stretch there. Once the weather turns a little cold, they're home for 5 weeks in a row.
2: Wow.
3: Including a bye. But four games at home and a bye week.
2: Jeez.
3: I think that starts in the middle of November or November 1st or something like that.
2: Yeah. Wow. Yeah. So November 1st, they're at Steelers. Then they're at Saints. But then that's when you get Texans, bye week, Raiders, Bengals, Falcons.
3: Right.
2: Yeah. And so it's five weeks of not having to go anywhere.
3: And that includes Thanksgiving weekend.
2: And then the next game's in New York. So it's not like it's some far travel.
3: Well, their last three out of four are on the road. So
2: actually, I'll be honest with you. After the Saints game, November 8th, I mean, the farthest they go is
3: New York.
2: Right? Indianapolis, New York.
3: Yeah.
2: Yeah. That's it. They don't go anywhere.
3: No, they got the second fewest flight miles in the league.
2: Oh, they do?
3: Yeah.
2: Yeah, that's
3: good. And don't have to travel abroad where every team in the division does.
2: Yeah.
3: They get Pittsburgh in Pittsburgh after Pittsburgh comes home from Paris.
2: Oh, wow, that's good.
3: Without a bye week.
2: Oh, without a bye week.
3: Yep, so that's
2: good.
3: That's good.
2: That's good.
3: But anyway, the schedule is, it doesn't present a lot of hardships except for those first two games.
2: Yeah.
3: So I pity those players because Monken is going to work them like heck in August to get them ready,
2: for those
3: two hot spot games.
2: So
3: it'll be fun. And Monken knows what's waiting for him because he has coached for both Jacksonville and Tampa.
2: And Tampa.
3: So he knows exactly what he's in for.
2: Baker Mayfield, week two. Huh?
3: There you go.
2: That's good. I mean, that's the hard thing is you got a couple established quarterbacks in week one and week two. I don't know if they're good, but they're established.
3: Yeah, both those teams were.
2: Trevor Lawrence, I'd take him right. I mean, I know he hasn't won a Super Bowl, but he's not a bad quarterback.
3: No, Jacksonville was 13-4 last year.
2: Yeah, he's a good quarterback.
3: And Tampa let that get away. They should have been in the playoffs. They've been in the playoffs four of the last 5 years. So.
2: Panthers made playoffs last year too, didn't they?
3: Yeah, at 8-9.
2: Yeah.
3: But the funny thing is that's their first home game. That's the most nondescript team on their home schedule. Get it out of the way right off the bat. Week three.
2: For sure.
3: And then your Raiders coming in is going to be good.
2: Raiders come in on the 29th. Let's hope they're not both, you know.
3: Well, let's hope Mendoza's in the driver's seat at that point. I think he will be.
2: Yeah, for sure.
3: That'd be an attraction.
2: I mean, you never know about Kirko, though. You know, he's going to be slinging it around. Slinging it around out there. All I know is this is good for golf, Gross. That's all I know. I haven't really dove into the football part of it yet.
3: We all look at the schedules
2: differently, right?
3: With our own agenda.
2: Mine was a full agenda for me only, and that's it. For golf.
3: Me too. The only thing I'm upset about is we're in Baltimore December 27th.
2: Yeah.
3: And that's the Sunday after Christmas.
2: Yeah.
3: And you know, that.
2: Yeah.
3: Anybody who's traveled on Christmas weekend.
2: Yeah.
3: I mean,
2: not good.
3: No matter where you're going, it is chaotic.
2: Well, my good friends from ESPN Pittsburgh tell me that Baltimore's the worst place, too. Like, the fans are just awful there.
3: Really?
2: For Steeler fans, hey, it's terrible.
3: Well, I could, yeah, that terrible. Rivalry is a little hotter than ours.
2: Like, won't take his kids like that really? Bad. Oh, yeah, really,
3: I've
2: really
3: never
2: bad.
3: Felt that with the Browns
2: oh,
3: there.
2: Oh, you haven't? Yeah, no. They feel that with the Ravens there. Tough place all to right. To sled there, for sure.
3: Two teams that don't like each other.
2: Yeah, yeah, it's kind of crazy. So, hey, before we get off here, we'll do something real quick here. How about this girl having 17 hole-in-ones? You have one, right? You
3: got your two.
2: One. Oh, you have two?
3: Yeah.
2: Why did I miss the other one?
3: I have one at Barrington.
2: Oh, I knew that.
3: And then the one at Manikiki.
2: The one at Manikiki. Yeah.
3: The Barrington one, I didn't see the ball go in. That's
2: two hole-in-ones, though, man. Like
3: took me 50-plus years.
2: Yeah, but it doesn't matter. No, it's like you get to walk around and say you have two hole-in-ones to anybody that asks. That's always a question that comes up with golfers at some point. Hey, how many hole-in-ones you have? I got two. They're like, two?
3: And I'll tell anybody who is striving for a hole-in-one, having a hole-in-one ruins the rest of your game that day.
2: Oh, yeah.
3: Because you can't even hold the club. You're so excited.
2: Yeah, you're done.
3: The first one, the very next tee, I hit it out of bounds for the first time in a month.
2: You never hit it out of bounds.
3: I know. And then I think Coop was with me, right? At the Manikiki one.
0: Yeah.
3: I think I thinned my next shot and many after.
0: Tell me how hard your life is after hitting a hole in one.
2: I was just going to say, there's three guys here for the show. I mean, two of them have hole in ones. I didn't want to like ask who the guy that didn't, but you know, two
0: you know
2: of
0: what?
2: Us.
0: I think we all know who is not the one who has a hole in one.
3: But I'm a living proof. Keep at it. 50 yeah. years of golf before I finally had one.
2: 50 years of golf. And now you got two.
3: Yep. 2 and 4 years.
2: See, I'm not going to lie to you, Gross. Like, maybe in your next contract for ESPN Cleveland, you put a billboard up on like I-90 or 480, and it has a picture of you holding up the ball and say, I have two. I have two. How many you have? I have two. Because, well, you know, I just feel like you want to tell the world.
3: It's all luck. We all know that. I'd take making a 30-foot putt. Every round over a hole in one.
2: In the whole ESPN family here, Riz has one.
3: Aaron Goldhammer has one.
2: Oh,
3: at Shaker.
2: That just took away your whole.
0: Exactly. That's what I'm saying. Yeah.
3: Well, that's proof. Anybody could get a hole. Any handicapper golfer can.
2: I forgot Aaron had one. Oh, man. That's crazy. Coop's got his Buckeye hat on. My son Palmer has officially decided to go to Ohio State.
0: Hey, now. Congratulations, Palmer.
2: Going to Ohio State. Yep. So, he was little. Considering playing hoops, and we did the whole thing around, and then finally he's like, you know what? I'm just going to go have fun and play Ohio
3: walk
2: State.
3: On.
2: Yeah,
0: right.
3: Didn't lie.
2: Get those shooters. You can shoot, you can play for anybody, right? Yeah, kind of crazy. I will tell you, how about this, too? We had a freshman yesterday on the Brandon Ozinga, on the anniversary of Lenny Barker's perfect game.
3: May 15th.
2: We played at CC Sabathia Field against Benedictine, and he threw a perfect game with 9 strikeouts, no walks, and no hits.
3: Is that 7 innings?
2: 7 innings. Yeah, perfect. Fantastic. Perfect game. 9. That's pretty cool. Freshman, 14 years old.
0: He's a freshman.
2: Against Benedictine. Yeah, freshman.
0: Pitched a perfect
2: lefty.
0: Game on varsity.
2: Yeah, on varsity. Yeah. Freshman on varsity. That's pretty cool, huh?
3: The college recruiters just
2: yeah. I
3: up.
2: Just said I just was like, I'm going to start. If I was him, my NIL resume would start as of last night.
0: What does he top out at?
2: He throws pretty hard. I don't know for sure, but he's a lefty. That helps, right?
0: Okay,
2: throws pretty hard.
0: Helps.
2: Has a good breaking ball. You know, he's not our best pitcher. I mean, maybe he is now, but he's very good. But we have 5 guys that all throw. Yeah, and he threw. How about that? Perfect. The cool thing to me was it was on Lenny's anniversary of it. You know,
3: was
2: May
3: he
2: 15th.
3: Aware of that? I mean,
2: I doubt it. Yeah. I don't know.
0: Probably
2: I'm sure
0: even
2: they
0: know
2: even
0: who
2: know Lenny
0: Barker.
2: I was going to say I'm not positive. Like my boy and his buddies know him because Lenny's around Little Mountain a little bit, and I've introduced him. But like, I don't know, 14-year-old's going to know who Lenny is unless his dad tells him. You know.
3: Okay, so you know, I have these points in my career that are just. Unforgettable.
2: Yeah.
3: Hank Aaron calling.
2: Yeah.
3: I covered Len Barker's perfect game.
2: Oh, you did?
3: The game story. I was filling in for Terry Pluto, who was our baseball writer at the time.
2: Yeah.
3: This is 1981.
2: Yeah.
3: I'm like 24 years
2: old.
3: And
2: you covered a game?
3: I wrote the game story. It's
2: you
3: on
2: did?
3: Page one of The Plain Dealer. I have a copy of it. And I
2: you do?
3: Took a picture and I tweeted it out.
2: Oh.
3: I still have the scorebook signed by Lenny.
2: No kidding.
3: Yeah.
2: Wow.
3: And every May 15th, I'd say happy anniversary. It's 45 years ago.
2: Wow.
3: And
2: Lenny's such a good person. He's such
3: a
2: good
3: guy. Yeah. He liked to play out at Pleasant Valley a lot. I used to see
2: him. He's getting into golf now even more, I think. Now he's not coaching as much coaching baseball as much.
3: But
2: kids are
3: the amazing thing is that was the 10th perfect game of all time.
2: All time.
3: At the time.
2: Yeah.
3: And now there have been 14 others in the last like 20 years.
2: Isn't that crazy?
3: Or 30 years.
2: Yeah.
3: But it still was, I can recite a lot of things about that game just by memory.
2: Wow.
3: Danny Ainge played third base for the Toronto Blue Jays.
2: He did?
3: In that game.
2: No kidding. Yeah. What a great stat that was right there. Danny Ainge. Yeah. I knew he got drafted.
3: Baseman.
2: I didn't know he ever played.
3: Yeah. For the Blue Jays.
2: Wow.
3: Light hitting third baseman. Ernie Witt made the last out of the game, the catcher.
2: With a little Rick pop Manning up making the catch, field. Right?
3: Yeah.
2: I remember Rick making the catch.
3: Yeah.
2: So.
3: And Toby Hare made the defensive play of the game. It was actually a foul ball, but it was one of the putouts, reaching into the seats by the dugout for it. So I remember so much about that game.
2: I mean, how nervous. I will tell you, our third, it was a ground ball to third. And
3: the last out?
2: Yeah, and he bobbled it a little bit.
3: Ouch.
2: And he had to gun it over there, and it was kind of a tight call, I think. I wasn't there.
3: You cannot call him safe.
2: No, you can't call him safe. That would be a blow up, right?
3: But unless he has passed the bag.
2: Oh, it was crazy. All right, so we've talked about golf, football, baseball, basketball, scout. We got it all going on today on Tee It Up with Jimmy Hill and Tony Grace. We'll be back right here on 850 ESPN Cleveland.
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7: With some parameters, though, I had to come home sober and before dinner, and I'll just stick to beer and lay off the liquor. Hell, I probably won't even drink.

0: Welcome back to Tee It Up. That's new, right, Coop?
1: That is new.
0: Coop is done his homework here the last few years on the golf show. Welcome back to Tee It Up, Jimmy Allen, Tony Grossi. He's the best, right? I mean, he makes songs up. When he doesn't find one he likes, he just creates one. I mean, he's basically like a music producer.
1: Like a DJ, man.
0: DJ, music producer, you know, he does it all, right?
1: Yeah, just like Drake's new album. I'm going to be dropping an album soon of all the all the golf songs that I've created.
2: Put it on a playlist. Let's get it out there.
0: Right? I love
2: it. To our Tilo D subscribers exclusive.
1: We have a page of Tilo D that's just Coop's golf songs.
0: I love it. I think you should. I think you should make a Coop's. Oh, man. You see little Scotty? Scotty got a little angry there. See that? PGA Championship Week, major championship week here in golf.
2: So, Jimmy, you don't like the rescheduling of this intimate.
0: I'm glad you asked that, actually. I hate it. I absolutely hate it. Number one, I know it's a little bit of time from Masters to U.S. Open, right? There's a gap there, whatever. Yeah. But listen, we live in the United States where the weather, you know, in most of the country just isn't very predictable until you get to June, right? It just is what it is. I mean, if you are south of, if you are, I don't know, I would even say Virginia probably, you know, you're taking a chance, right? I mean, you're midway through the country if you draw a line. So Grossi, I'm just like, why would you not want great weather for you only do four major championships. It's why they play Super Bowls in domes, right? It's like, why would you not want to guarantee great weather? I don't know the reasoning why they moved it. I think they were trying to get away from football. But it's in August, right? I mean, the PGA Championship was in August, right?
2: Well, when they originally moved it, I got to admit, I liked it because it spaces out the majors.
0: Yeah.
2: It closes that gap. But I never considered what you're talking about.
0: Yeah.
2: You can't host it in you know, Midwest or Northern.
0: New York.
2: Great courses.
0: Yeah, great golf courses. I mean, you can host it, but they're going to play in weather like this. And you think these guys want to play in weather like this? I mean, I get it. I like it for the British Open. Because that's part of what golf is over
2: And you
0: there.
2: Know what you're getting.
0: You know what you're
2: year.
0: Getting. You know what to prepare for. And you know, now they've got two of your four major championships that are going to, in all likelihood, have really cold, bad weather at some point during them. Right? I mean, it just is what it is. We're rarely going to get a PGA unless they play it out west or in Texas or where we're not going to have to worry about cold, you know, weather. And then obviously the British, which I think that's just part of it, right?
2: Yeah.
0: That's golf over there. When you think of golf in the United States, you don't think about being bundled up in cold, right? You think of great golf courses.
2: But are you, is it that a big deal if they just restrict the courses to the west? Or south?
0: I think so. Why? Well,
2: I mean,
0: why
2: the Masters is in Augusta every year.
0: Yeah. A Masters in Augusta, but it's one golf course, right? And it's where it is. So now you really only have one major that travels around and plays different places
2: right
0: across country.
2: That.
0: It'd be the U.S. Open, right?
2: U.S. Open, yeah.
0: So now you can only go south. You know, I think they've scheduled, I have to look at the PGA. We'll look at it for the last segment of where it's scheduled
2: where it's
0: moving
2: next,
0: forward.
2: Yeah.
0: But like, I don't know. I think you're running into this. You're not getting the best. This golf course right here, if it was firm and fast, would be so, so good. And I think the players would love it. I shot a show here. So, hey, if you guys want to see Aronimink from mine and Natalie's eyes, just go on. I think I tweeted out the whole show on Twitter at Jimmy Hanlon and check out Aronimink. You can see hole by hole what the golf course is like. I love this golf course and it's not really getting its proper ado because they're playing it the first 2 days in blowing winds and freezing cold. And the green, if you make the greens fast and then, you know, the ball rolls down the hill like we were just looking at. I don't see the plus. I don't see the advantage. I know, like you said, they tightened up the majors a little bit, but I think they were trying to get away from football. I think everybody preseason football starts and they're like, hey, let's get away from it,
2: so
0: whatever. But
2: do you, is there an undercurrent of complaints? And the PGA players?
0: Yeah, I mean, if you're looking at the players, Scotty's complaining about the setup and what it's like. Rory's complaining about the setup. Justin, there was really bad slow play yesterday because the greens are so fast and the wind was blowing so much.
2: But, I mean, has there been an undercurrent about why don't we move it back?
0: No, well, I think after this, I think you're going to get
2: really?
0: That. I really do. I think the players are going to be like, why are we playing in, you know, 50 in wind in Philadelphia in early May? Now, don't forget – I, you, you, you, You laugh at this, but it's true. These guys don't live up here, so they don't even probably remember what the weather's like, right? Yeah. They live in Florida. They live in Arizona. They don't. You think they get up and look at their morning app and say, what's the weather in Philadelphia and Cleveland in May? So they're like, yeah, I probably didn't even think about it, honestly.
2: Right.
0: Now they're here, and they're like, oh, what the heck, you know? This is what it's like in May in Philadelphia? I just think it's such a bad look. It's bad for the PGA. Listen, I'm a PGA member. I want them to succeed. I want them to do well, and I don't think this is a – I don't think that they've found any positiveness to this this change, unless I'm missing something. You know, and what I'll do is after the PGA, a couple of weeks down the road, maybe I'll see if I can get Kerry Haig on, you know, and see if we can talk to him about, you know, obviously what they talked about in the setup, but what it's like for sure. All right, we come back. We got one more segment. We'll talk about the PGA, who we think is going to come in, and Michael Kim, 4 out of 5 holes birdies. That's pretty good. We'll talk about who we think is going to win the golf tournament and get you on your way so you can tee it up this weekend. You're listening, by the way, to Tee It Up with Jimmy Hill and Tony Grossi right here on 850 ESPN Cleveland.
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0: You're just going like love songs to pop to hard rock.
1: The bag is deep.
0: The bag is deep.
2: Different genres.
0: Yeah.
2: That made me golf.
0: I felt a little nostalgic there. That felt a little like, you know, almost a little love songish.
2: You got to find a golf polka for our Pittsburgh listeners.
0: Yeah, yeah. That's what you need. That's what you need.
2: You can do it.
1: I can.
0: Yeah. You know, at some point, man, we got to get our Ryder Cup back. ESPN Cleveland versus ESPN Pittsburgh. That was one of the most fun events that I've ever.
1: I would love that.
0: Oh, did we not have so much fun in that?
2: Oh, my gosh. Yeah.
0: It was so much fun.
2: I remember playing with basically frost all over the cart that one time. But that was
0: tremendous.
2: We
0: used to do it at Nemacolin. We could do it anywhere.
2: Yeah,
0: we could do
2: the mountains,
0: at Avalon, right in the middle there.
2: Yeah,
0: that'd be a great place.
2: Perfect.
0: Yeah.
2: You know, I want to bring something up with you because you mentioned the holes in one for that LPGA.
0: 17.
2: It's always been my, you know, I love par threes.
0: But yeah.
2: Not just short holes. They got to be really good par threes.
0: Yeah, yeah, yeah.
2: I'm playing Little Mountain
0: today. Yeah, you got five of them.
2: I love the par threes at Little Mountain.
0: Yep.
2: I always thought it'd be a great tournament to have the pros compete in an 18-hole par three course.
0: Yeah.
2: But a really sophisticated, good one.
0: Yeah.
2: You know, not like Shawnee's par three.
0: Sure, Yeah.
2: Are there such courses?
0: Yeah. I mean, there's not a lot
2: that would
0: of them.
2: Challenge
0: because
2: the
0: typically
2: pros?
0: This is what happens. When you build a par three golf course, you're typically building it for a lesser player.
2: Younger.
0: Right, so it doesn't have that challenge 200-yard over water.
2: Yeah, yeah.
0: You know, that's typically it. But as you remember, because you played in it, we used to do the par three shootout on Sports Time Ohio, but we did it on real golf courses, and we only used four of them, so they were legit par threes.
2: Right.
0: We used to do that.
2: Right, and that's your.
0: And I thought that's why it was a great show.
2: Yeah, oh, it was.
0: Because
2: there's
0: that.
2: So much skill. You know, these guys drive the ball 350 yards.
0: Yeah.
2: Okay. It's no challenge for them anymore.
0: Yeah.
2: But there, you see in these major tournaments, and really any tournament, any course that has, you know, the number one handicap or number two handicap hole is a par three.
0: Yeah.
2: Like number 12 at Augusta and so on. It is a supreme challenge, even for the great pro players.
0: Well, that's when we used to do the par three shootout, Gross. We never even handicapped it because you don't really need to handicap because anybody can. You had to hit four good shots. A 20 handicap could do that, right?
2: Right.
0: In fact, the one year Kevin Mack won, and Kevin's a 10 handicap. You know, he's not a scratch player.
2: He
0: beat guys like Elvis Gerback, who was a scratch player at the time, and a lot of really good players. So it really evened out pretty well.
2: Yeah, because you take the driver out of the competition.
0: Yeah. Who was the old Browns GM that passed away?
2: Tom Heckert?
0: Tom Heckert. He won one year. He won at Lakewood one year. He was a very good player. He really had a good iron game. He was, you know, we didn't know. You know, we invited him. He said yes, and we didn't know. And then we got out there, and it's like, oh, wow, Tom Heckert can hit irons, right? And that's, I don't know. I, to today, couldn't tell you if he can hit a driver, but he could hit those irons on that par three shootout. Right.
2: And you're still putting and chipping and sand blasting out of the sand.
0: Frank Stams used to play in that. And, you know, again, Frank's a good golfer, but he's probably not going to beat Elvis Gerback if you could play 18 holes.
2: Right.
0: But on the par threes, you know, I think Frank won one of our you know.
2: And the other thing is, in my idea, you could have lady professionals compete at the same level.
0: Oh, absolutely.
2: Why not?
0: Yeah.
2: I mean, you're not. I mean, just don't have any 250 yard.
0: Obviously, this girl has 17 hole in ones. Lady professionals can handle that, right?
2: Wouldn't you like to see Michelle Wee in a competition against DeChambeau?
0: Yeah, maybe not after last week. She was 10 over, I think.
2: Well, he's a bad example, too.
0: Yeah, and he's a bad
2: plus
0: example,
2: seven.
0: Too. Yeah, yeah. All right, so leaderboard, two rounds left. Who you guys like? I mean, there's a lot of. It's kind of crazy. This Mav McNeely pops up a lot.
2: Right? DeChambeau?
0: Yeah, maybe not after last week. She was 10 over, I think.
2: Well, he's a bad example, too.
0: Yeah, and he's a bad
2: plus
0: example,
2: seven.
0: Too. Yeah, yeah. All right, so leaderboard, two rounds left. Who you guys like? I mean, there's a lot of.

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1: How many strokes behind do you have to be
2: 36 is a lot. Yeah. Gross. Honestly, I think, you know, if you're within 6 to 8 shots, all you've right. got a chance. Coop, you got to figure out who you like. We're going to come to you next.
1: Well, I'll put Scotty at the top of the list now.
2: Okay.
1: I mean, he starts today at -2.
2: Yep.
1: And he's, what, 2 strokes down.
2: Yep.
1: And I'll throw Cam Young in there since he's been so hot.
2: How can you not,
1: and
2: right?
1: And he's -2. So I would put those two golfers as my guys to watch.
2: How about you, Coop?
3: I feel like I'm with Grossi on, like, Scheffler has always this, like, ability on,
2: yeah,
3: you know.
1: He's a closer, too.
2: He's a closer.
1: He's like Derby winner.
3: Yeah. So it's like if he's 2 strokes behind.
1: That's nothing.
3: Like, that's nothing
1: that's
3: for
1: one,
3: him. He can make
1: one
3: that
1: whole
3: up.
1: Swing.
3: Exactly.
1: Yeah.
3: Exactly. So,
2: I agree.
3: I think that I'm with Gross here. I think
1: you
3: I'm
1: like Cam Young too?
3: I don't like Cam Young, but I like Scheffler.
1: It's an obvious pick, is Scotty. How about you?
2: I think
1: Rom. Are we getting a Rom?
2: I do like John Rom, but I think if you're going to go and you're looking a little deeper, trying to get some odds on your app right now, two guys. Justin Thomas is up there. He's won the PGA twice. I know he has struggled recently, but he knows how to win a PGA championship. But the other one, I like Patrick Reed. He's even par. And I like this golf course because he's a great putter and he's really good around the greens. And if he can miss some greens, he's probably not going to make
3: bogeys. That would have probably been my second.
2: I like Patrick Reed. He's even par. He's 4 back. But if you're looking for a sleeper, Patty Reed's my guy.
1: That gives us three players to watch.
2: Yeah, I like it. Hey, you're going to play golf. Happy for you. I wish the sun would pop out for you, but you want to play golf, Little Mountain?
1: As long as it doesn't rain, I can take clouds.
2: No rain today. We're going to blow through this rain today. We're good. Thanks for listening to us this Saturday morning. We'll be back next Saturday, 9 a.m. Get out there, play some golf. 17 hole-in-ones. You only need 15 more, girls. You're going to get there, I think, before it's all over.
1: I'll play long enough to get there.
2: 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Thanks for listening to Tee It Up with Jimmy Hale and Tony Gross.

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1: Hefty.
0: Hefty slider bag. 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
3: Postseason rolls right along, San Antonio rolling right into the Western Conference Finals. After beating Minnesota by 30, taking the series over the T-Wolves in six, San Antonio's second-year star Steph Castle says the Spurs may be a youthful bunch, but they're happy with it.
4: We have a lot of young guys that are, you know, very talented on our team, so I think it'd be anybody's night on any given night. So, I mean, us just being very selfless and the way we move the ball is just fun to play.
3: That's San Antonio's Steph Castle. Game 7 for the Pistons and Cavs in the Eastern Conference semis set for Sunday, 7:30 Eastern, for the coverage right here on ESPN Radio. Pistons get the home court advantage, but the Cavs won the last game there, and Donovan Mitchell believes they can do it again.
5: It's going to take every little bit of energy, effort. We may make shots, we may miss shots. We got to stay collected, stay together. We're on the road. I have no doubt Cavs fans will be there too. So at the end of the day, we all we got, and we're on the road, and go from this.
3: That's Cleveland's Donovan Mitchell. At the PGA Championship just outside Philadelphia, the co-leaders Maverick McNealy and Alex Smalley will tee off 2:40 Eastern for their third round. Both are 4 under par. 13 others are within 2 shots of the lead. It's interleague weekend in Major League Baseball. You got the Subway Series. Yankees took game 1 over the Mets 5-2. Freeway Series. Dodgers beat the Angels in the opener in Southern California 6-0.
6: Hey, it's Evan Cohen. Coming up Monday, the Knicks and Thunder have been waiting for their next opponents. I'll tell you just how concerned they should be about rust. It's Unsportsmanlike, 6 a.m. Eastern, right here on ESPN Radio, ESPN2, and ESPNU.

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2: Well, the Detroit Pistons have faced elimination four times in these playoffs. They are 4-0. They are off the mat again, and they have set up Game 7 against our Cavs tomorrow night. Boy, you can tell Emmett and I are so excited about the way the Cavs play tonight.
3: Yay!
2: Good morning, everybody. This is Hammer and Emmett on ESPN Radio. ESPN app, we're on Sirius XM Channel 80. 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Emmett, the fans were ready. I was ready. I went down to Rocket Arena last night.
3: Yeah.
2: For Game 6 between the Cavs and Detroit. Emmett and I are both in Cleveland. Everybody in the crowd, 23,000 people or whatever, were prepared for that game in Cleveland last night. Except for the eight guys that played for the Cavs were not prepared for a basketball game.
3: Last night, and I said this early, the Cavaliers played like they knew it wasn't a do-or-die game for them.
2: Yeah.
3: And that's a mistake. You know, because that was the opportunity. You've been great at home. You've got the crowd there. Rocket Arena, tough place to play. You had everything in your favor. Donovan and James Harden have both been playing well over the last three or four games.
2: You had not lost at home during the entire playoff run.
3: And then just poop. Right? Then that just happens right there. Guys don't show up. James Harden, 8 turnovers last night. Donovan Mitchell, 6 for 20. He had 18 points. Yeah. Evan Mobley got matched, by Paul Reed, which, you know, you would expect those to be two different caliber players, but on last night they were not. They were about as equal as you could come. Paul Reed did it in, half the minutes, as well.
2: I mean, all of these guys have certain reputations on the Cavs. You know, Donovan's never been to the conference finals. You're not a superstar if you haven't been to the conference finals. Evan Mobley has a reputation for being soft. Some guy comes off Detroit's bench and pushes him around like Evan's never played basketball before.
3: Mm-hmm.
2: And James Harden has a reputation for choking in the playoffs, and all he did last night was turn the ball over. I mean, it was just a sea of turnovers. And the turnovers, I mean, there's some of them that are like aggressive turnovers that are, you're trying to make a play and the ball goes off someone's hand out of bounds. Okay, fine. Mm-hmm. Some of them are grade school turnovers. Some of them are a bully came up and took the ball from you. Those are the ones that are inexcusable. I thought Danish Jenkins outplayed Donovan Mitchell, and I thought B-ball Paul mm-hmm. Reed outplayed Evan Mobley. Emmett, I'm no basketball expert. Don't call me Dr. James Naismith or Red Auerbach over here. But I'm guessing that if that happens in Game 7, that the Cavs are going to be packing up their stuff and the Pistons are going to be advancing. The Cavs are the more talented team in this series. The Pistons are the work harder team in this series. So knowing basketball, Emmett, who would you give the advantage to in Game 7? The team that plays harder or the team that has more talent on paper?
3: Oh, I'm definitely giving the Pistons are winning this series now. The Cavaliers won a game in Detroit, and in my opinion, it was a game that the Pistons fumbled, right? They had a 9-point lead with 2:40 left. Seemed like they had that game at home locked up, and they just kind of fell to pieces. And, of course, the Cavaliers played a part in that. But that was the road game that I thought the Cavaliers would be able to win. And I even felt like that had a lot more to do with the Pistons running out of gas than a ton of what the Cavaliers did. So now the Cavs have not played well, even in the win. On the road, and now they got to go on the road for a Game 7. Last night was the Cavaliers Game 7, and they didn't play like it.
2: You know, we also saw road players for Detroit step up. Man, what a game for Duncan Robinson with that bad back. That is Heat culture personified going on in Detroit. For him to step up, make those shots, and play that tough coming off the bench. I thought Ausar Thompson really left an impression on this game. At 20 years old, Emmett, he is shutting down one of the best offensive players in the league. That's not a good look for Donovan Mitchell, who can't get to the basket. And he, over his last couple of games, after the 39-point half, which was incredible in game 4 of this series, Donovan Mitchell has been very, very spotty. And to me, like, there's a difference between what I would call an all-star and what I would call a superstar. And the difference is consistency. I'm not asking a guy to put up a 39-point half in every single half he plays. But Donovan has been so up and down in these playoffs. Yes, he's a really good player. I'm not taking that away from him. I'm just saying I know what a superstar is, and a superstar you can count on for a big performance in a home game six in a closeout game to go to the conference finals for the first time. And Donovan Mitchell, there were times where he just looked overmatched physically on the court last night.
3: Yeah, I feel like since he's arrived in Cleveland, he has played at a superstar level in the playoffs. And in previous years, he was the only guy, and that is why they brought James Harden in to kind of give him some help. But this year, especially in this series, hasn't been Donovan's best performance by any means. And I can guarantee you, I've covered sports long enough that when this series is over, it's going to be Donovan Mitchell was injured, you know, and playing through an injury. I guarantee you that's going to come up.
2: Emmett, come on.
3: I'm just saying.
2: Playoffs. It's May 16th. Everybody's injured. Like,
3: that's facts.
2: Somebody in the Cavs organization is going to come out and make an excuse for him. That there was a guy who used to play for the Cavs. I forget his name. Nobody wants me to bring him up. So I think his name was LeJames Braun or something. He used to have this thing where he was like, if I'm playing in the playoffs, you can hold me to my standard.
3: Yes,
2: you know, if 100%. I'm on the court, you can hold me to my standard. Okay, it's not fair for anybody around here to be comparing Donovan Mitchell to LeBron. Emmett, because nobody's LeBron side of Michael Jordan and Bill Russell, Kareem.
3: Right.
2: You know, the list of guys that are on that level in NBA history, you can count them on one hand. However, you know, I don't know that any superstar would got outplayed by Danis Jenkins in a game like that. I think Donovan's a really good player.
3: Yeah.
2: I just think he's an all-star, not a superstar. 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It was a great performance. If you're a Detroit Piston fan last night, you got to be really proud of your team, the way they stepped up, the way they've won every elimination game, four of them, Emmett, in these playoffs. Mm-hmm. And afterwards, J.B. Bickerstaff was actually doing something other than complaining to the officials. Let's take a listen.
1: They just don't quit. You know, the resolve that they have, you know, the belief that they have in one another. They just have the ability, you know, to bounce back mentally where they don't hang on to things, right? Like quarters don't bother them, halves don't bother them. You know, they just move on to the next play, stay moment to moment and try to win what's in front of them at that time. And, you know, there's a built-in trust and there's no insecurity in our guys' chemistry. And I think that makes a huge difference in these moments.
2: JB and the Pistons were great. They held the Cavs 29% shooting in the second half. That is incredible. The Cavs only shot 39% for the game with all of those stars on paper. Emmett, if the Cavs lose game seven tomorrow, 8 o'clock Eastern time, what changes do you think you're looking at in Cleveland?
3: I mean, I think there'll be some big changes. I think, you know, Giannis is out there, right? You know, and I'm sure we'll talk about that a little later on in the show.
2: He's out there, but man, you better have someone look at those knees and you better make sure he shows up on time for film sessions because those are both things.
3: You know what? He's going to show up during the playoffs, right? Like, if he's healthy, do you think he's going to get outplayed, you know, by Paul Reed?
2: I mean, we'll talk about the Giannis stuff coming up, but so there's a bunch of stuff that came out yesterday. Miles Turner has been saying that there are some real questions, I think, about going after Giannis. But to your point, like in a closeout game six, Giannis scored 50 for the Bucks.
3: Right.
2: He did not go 6 of 20 from the floor.
3: And let's also, because we just played a clip from J.B. Bickerstaff, let's acknowledge this. The Cavaliers told J.B. Bickerstaff, you are not good enough to get this team where it needs to go.
2: Yeah.
3: Right. They fired J.B. Bickerstaff because they felt like their team was better than what J.B. was getting out of them. And as we stand here today, the Cavaliers were wrong. Right. Because even though I think Kenny Atkinson is a good head coach, the issue is the players shrink and go into a shell in some of the biggest moments, and that's not on the head coach.
2: Right, so that wasn't a problem when JB was the coach, and if you were going to hold JB accountable for it, I think you have to hold Kenny Atkinson for it. Also, I wonder, and I'm just going to throw this out on national radio because guess what? I can.
4: That's right.
2: I wonder if the Cavs are going to convince themselves that a coach like Tom Thibodeau would get better effort out of those players in the biggest games. Because James Harden and Donovan Mitchell just straight up admitted it. Like, this isn't me and Emmett coming out here and supposing. They right. didn't have the proper level of intensity last night. While they were, Donovan was sitting up there sipping a milkshake or something in the post-game press conference.
3: Yes.
2: While James Harden was answering a question, like, admitting what we all saw, which mm-hmm. was true. So, right. I don't know whether you can fire all the players. Donovan is due for a contract extension this summer where he might be making Emmett $70 million a year to go 6-for-20 in a closeout game six. That's
3: yeah.
2: The Cavs got a big decision to make there. But I also wonder if they're going to say, okay, let's get a coach where we can pretty much guarantee that guys are either going to play hard or they're not going to play at all. And that's where, you know, you would put a guy. Now, are you going to use your bench? How many championships has Tom Thibodeau won? You could ask all those questions and it would be fair. But I just wonder whether if the Cavs lose tomorrow, where that might be, where this might be that where we're going, something.
3: Yeah. Something like that. Yeah, yeah, I get it. I speak gold, Hammer. I know exactly where you're going.
2: Yeah, you know what I'm saying, right?
3: Exactly.
2: 888-SAY-ESPN is our number, 888-729-3776. 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Shaking hands with your opponent, but with 8 minutes left to go in the game. Emmett and I will discuss. 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

0: But I'll tell you, the team that's impressed me the most this year in the NBA, Victor Wembanyama's San Antonio Spurs. 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So San Antonio advances by Minnesota. They got a break because the Timberwolves weren't 100% healthy. But they won a bunch in this games in this series convincingly, Emmett, including last night, where they got great performances, not just out of Victor, but also out of their backcourt. Castle was great. Fox was great. Emmett, Dylan Harper has an all-star future, I think, ahead of him in the NBA. And I know they're young, but I wouldn't put anything past San Antonio at this point. Let's start with the Spurs. To me, I think they could win the championship. To me, I'm going to pick OKC, but I think the second most likely team to win the title this year is San Antonio.
1: Yeah, if I had to rank the top three teams in the playoffs, it would be Thunder, Spurs, Knicks, you know? And I think the Spurs, not quite there yet. I'd be shocked if they beat OKC, because I think the only thing that the Spurs lack is the experience. And I think experience is so important. They don't seem like the lack of playoff experience is bothering them up to this point, but I think it's a little different when you're facing a team as good as the Thunder. So I don't expect a sweep or anything like that. I expect a long series in the Western Conference Finals, but I think it's going to be tough to knock off the Thunder. But if anybody could do it, it would be the Spurs.
0: 139-109, the final over Minnesota in Game 6. On the road, Stephon Castle had 11 rebounds and 6 assists. He accounted personally for nearly half of the Spurs scoring, and this isn't even their best player. I mean, start jumping up and playing big in a big game to close somebody out. De'Aaron Fox was really good. He had 21. He was 8 of 10, Emmett, from the floor last night. And that Dylan Harper guy we were talking about, this is Ron Harper's son who went to Rutgers. Why wasn't Rutgers good last year? They had Dylan Harper and Ace Bailey, and they didn't even make the NCAA tournament. It was a weird team.
1: Inquiring minds want to know, yes.
0: 15 points on 6 of 8 shooting for Harper. San Antonio goes to the West Finals. They face OKC Monday, Game 1 at Paycom Center. The big talking point, Emmett, coming out of this game is 8 minutes to go, you know, Anthony Edwards did something that NBA superstars used to not do at all. You know, Isaiah Thomas would walk off the court. LeBron took a bunch of crap at one point in his career for walking off the court without shaking hands. What'd you make of Ant Edwards with 8 minutes still left in the game, going over and congratulating each of the assistant coaches and every member of the San Antonio Spurs?
1: I thought it was weird. I appreciate sportsmanship, you know, and I think if you could celebrate a victory, you could be humble in defeat. But being humble in defeat with 8 minutes left is something I can't say I've ever seen before. It was weird. I didn't, you know, there are times I feel like Anthony Edwards still has some maturing to do.
0: Sure.
1: This could have been an example of that. I don't know if it was or not. It just was strange. Obviously, the game was over, but you would think that maybe you would wait until the end.
0: Yes and no. I mean, first of all, weird things happen in the NBA all the time. Brian Windhorst, our ESPN NBA analyst.
1: Back to beat the Spurs, dog.
0: Emmett, he says there are no such thing as weird NBA games. They're just NBA games. And every one of them has something weird happen. Yeah. Set that aside for a second. Imagine you're one of Anthony Edwards' teammates, and you finally get a chance to go out there and show what you can do. Yeah, it's garbage time. 8 minutes to go in the season. But someone might look at that film and give you a two-way opportunity or a new contract or for those guys on the Wolves, this is some of the biggest moments, opportunity. They get to play on national TV, right? All of it, right? They get this huge spotlight on them for eight. And you're like, wait a second. Our team leader is over there. He's not hyping me up. He's not supporting me. He's over there congratulating the other team. I would feel a certain way if I was the 12th man on the Minnesota Timberwolves.
1: I'd only be upset if he did that and went to the locker room. You know, like if he just totally blew the rest of the game off, I would be upset. He went back to the bench, right? So I get what you're saying. And it's I'm usually critical of Anthony Edwards. You know, I hate the cursing in interviews and press conferences and like that stuff for whatever reason.
2: He's a great player. Like he is. There's no denying player. That.
1: It really seems like a nice young man. He does. It's just some things from a maturity standpoint that usually just I don't know. I'm not the biggest fan of. And last night, it felt like that might be an example of it, but at the same time, I'm conflicted because I don't want to be like, I can't believe he went and shook hands.
2: Yeah, well let's take a listen to an expert here. Udonis Haslem won championships and was the personification of Heat culture. Just ask anybody in Miami how important and wonderful. They'd vote for Udonis Haslem president if he ran. That's for sure. Let's take a listen. He was on Amazon Prime after the game and had some reaction to Anthony Edwards saying congrats to the Spurs, but doing it with 8 minutes left on the clock.
3: You would think that a team that has been there, they would have those habits. So the fact that they don't have those habits are very disappointing to me. Because once you get here, and I say this all the time, the playoffs has a way of revealing what's inside you. And I didn't like what I saw from some of the Minnesota Timberwolves. Mm-hmm. Ant was definitely hobbled. DiVincenzo was out. But some of the things I saw, I didn't like. And what I will say is, as great as Ant is as a basketball player, there's still some growth for him as well. Because as a leader, I would not have walked down there and shook their hand. I would not have walked down there and shook their hand with 8 minutes left in the game. As a leader of my troops and my guys, I will not show that weakness. The game is not over. I got 8 minutes left. I still got smoke coming out of my ears, so I'm so damn mad we losing. Let me calm down for those 8 minutes since I'm not in, and then after those 8 minutes, I'll go down there and I'll congratulate them and their coaching staff. But in the middle of the game, when I got guys that have sat the bench and cheered me on, no, I'm going to sit there and cheer those guys on. I'm going to put that energy back into those guys, and then when the game's over, I'll go over there and shake their hand.
1: Yeah, and I agree with him. Like, I will definitely defer to Udonis Haslem about that. It was strange, man, to see a guy 8 minutes left. Because I think everybody, when you see him walking towards the San Antonio bench, you're like, uh-oh, right? The person is like, uh-oh, what's about to happen here?
2: Yeah, sort of. I mean, to call it weird is right. Emmett, there is part of me that's like, okay, well, Sports Talk Radio in 1990, everybody was calling out Isaiah because he refused to shake Michael's hand, right? I mean,
1: yes,
2: you know, this is,
1: right.
2: If you watch The Last Dance, if you watch The Bad Boys, if you go into your 30 for 30 library on the ESPN app, you can learn a lot about that story, but it's ancient NBA history. And then LeBron got called out for this. What year? Emmett, 2009?
1: I can't remember the year, but was it Celtics?
2: No, Orlando.
1: Orlando, yeah, you're right.
2: Where they were like, oh, he didn't shake his hand. And then if I'm Anthony Edwards and I'm listening to the show right now, I'm like, wait a second. These fools are criticizing me for shaking my opponent's hands? Like, I can't win. So if he called and said that at 888 say ESPN, I'd be like, Ant, you're not wrong, but there's a time and a place to shake hands. In hockey, they don't line up and do the handshake line at the end of the second period. Even if it's an 8-0 game, they wait until there's zeros on the clock, and then that becomes a great tradition.
1: Yeah, it would be hilarious to see, like, what if that happened in the New York-Atlanta series, right? Because that game was over in the second quarter, where guys just walk, all right, man, it's been a great game.
2: Jalen Johnson should have gone up to Cat and been like, hey, look, man, we're down 50.
1: C.J. McCollum, right?
2: You know, I want to say great series. I'm going to go back. I'm going to get my post-game meal. I'm going to get the hell out of here. Yeah. You guys enjoy yourselves. 888-SAY-ESPN, 888-729-3776. More on this game and more on the Pistons forcing Game 7 on ESPN Radio next.
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14: Hello there, I'm Mark Robbins. Here's where things stand in the NBA playoffs. The Spurs over Minnesota in Game 6 Friday, winning the series, advancing to the Western Conference Finals against Oklahoma City. In the East, there's going to be a Game 7, as on Friday, Detroit beat Cleveland. Teams now head back to Detroit, and Cleveland head coach Kenny Atkinson says, despite being on the road, the Cavs will be ready.
15: Luckily, we put ourselves in a position, you know, we have two shots at this. 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But this is supposed to be hard.
14: 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Game 7 on Sunday night right here on ESPN Radio, with coverage beginning at 7:30 p.m. Eastern. Major League Baseball Friday, Kyle Schwarber continues to belt the ball out of the ballpark.
16: With the man on to the pitch, Schwarber swings, hits one in the air, center field. Cruz going back into his right. It's going to be over his head and gone. He did it again. My goodness. Opposite field, up the alley, just to the right of the 410 sign.
14: Wow, that call on radio, Sports Radio 94 WIP in Philly. Schwarber with his ninth homer in the last eight games, 20th dinger of the season. Phillies rally, beat the Pirates 11-9-10. Interleague weekend continuing in Major League Baseball. 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
6: Hey, it's Michelle Smallman, and coming up Monday, I've studied the NFL schedule, which means I'll tell you the exact week when Fernando Mendoza and other rookie quarterbacks will get their first start this season. 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
2: We're on Sirius XM Channel 80. I'm Aaron Goldhammer. He's Emmett Golden. You're a nice guy, generally.
1: Thank you.
2: You're not much of a ranter, you know, when it comes to doing what it is that we do. I don't have to get out of your way for a rant. Look, if you're fired up about something, I know you're really fired up about it.
1: Facts.
2: You are not happy with your basketball team, the Cleveland Cavaliers, this morning.
1: No, I mean, it's funny. I had someone from ESPN Cleveland, where we work in during the week, ask me a question. I said, man, I'm just really mad right now. And they were like, we're going to leave you alone. Because I don't typically get upset. But yeah. I was ticked off last night.
2: Look, and rightfully so. Like, Emmett, if you lose and you just had a bad shooting game, or you lose because the other team's more talented than you, those are all acceptable ways to lose. The way the Cavs lost last night, if you're a fan of it, it's not an acceptable way to go out,
1: right?
2: By just getting out-efforted. And you used this example to me before the show, and I think it's a perfect one. Like, there's a situation where Evan Mobley goes up for a rebound with one hand, as if this is some Tuesday night game in January.
1: Mm-hmm.
2: And he gets the ball taken away from him because the Pistons aren't going up for rebounds with one hand. They have two hands, and so they're using both of them. When they go up for the, and he gets the ball ripped away from him, and you hear the broadcasts on Amazon Prime, Dwayne Wade and Candace Parker and Kevin Harlan are doing the game in Cleveland last night. And you hear them basically say, like, this is not a go for a rebound with one hand kind of a game. This is, you gotta go up with both, and you gotta be strong with the ball.
1: Yeah, you absolutely, you have to do that. And for whatever reason, the Cavaliers didn't.
2: Well, I'll tell you who would go up for a rebound with two hands in a playoff game. Is one Quentin Richardson, who joins us now. He's an ESPN NBA analyst, and he joins us on Hammer and Emmett on ESPN Radio and the ESPN app. Q, let's start there. How disappointed were you in the Cavs' performance last night in Game 6 with a chance to close the Pistons out?
17: Yeah, I'm with you guys. It wasn't good enough. Like you say, it's not that they lost the game. It was the way they lost. It was the effort. It was the way that they that the Pistons put forth much more effort and play with a much higher sense of urgency, and they literally played like it was win or go home. I felt like the Cavs played like they had house money, like we got another game, and they didn't have the proper sense of urgency to go out there and close this thing down on their home floor, in my opinion.
1: Q, how does that happen? Because everybody knows what's at stake, especially the legacies of James Harden and even Donovan Mitchell. They know what everyone's been saying about them and about their inability to get, to the conference finals to play well. They know what the narrative is. How do you not come out and play with intensity?
17: Yeah, that always confuses me, man. I mean, I don't know what to say. And I genuinely think, the one thing I know about Donovan is he is never a did he play hard or does he try hard. He always plays hard and leads everything out there. I think he just had a tough game, and unfortunately they use him for a lot of the energy that they rely on. He brings a lot of that emotional energy and leadership energy, and if he didn't have a good game and you don't have somebody step up, that's kind of what you left with Cleveland right now.
2: Q, what does it say about the Pistons that they've won four straight elimination games?
17: They spoke on it. Did they've been in this position before? They know that it's the first of four games. Did they rise up in that scenario? In my opinion, when you look at them, walk the Magic down from a 3-1 deficit and win that series. I mean, when they get their back against the wall, they show up the right way. They show up with the right sense of urgency. And then not only like their stars like a Cade or a Durant, show up, but they outplayed them 48 to, outscored them 48-19 with the guys coming off the bench. And that's That's huge in any game, especially in the playoffs, to go 48-19 and bench scoring. That's monumental in my eyes.
1: Q, I love cliches, right? But I feel like Dennis Jenkins and Paul Reed are the cliche that hard works beat talent when talent doesn't work hard. You know, is that kind of how Detroit has gotten here all season, is just by outworking other teams?
17: Man, that's 100% true. I mean, you could, that's a cliche, but I think everybody in sports, I mean, in life in general, if you don't put the work in, you don't come out there and like play your butt off and leave everything on the court, the guy that's working, I mean, that, especially in this era of the NBA, you watch games throughout the regular season and you see games won and lost by effort. This team played harder, or this team had a cluster of guys that came in and played harder for longer periods of time than the other team. And it doesn't matter who's on said team, talent-wise or not. That team on this given night that plays as hard, plays much harder than the other team, can win just based off of that, because we played and we tried harder than you.
2: Quentin Richardson is with us, ESPN NBA analyst. All right, Q, I know sportsmanship matters a lot in the way you play the game. Emmett and I, though, we both thought it was curious that Ant decided to show great sportsmanship with 8 minutes left on the clock last night and went over and congratulated every ball boy on the San Antonio Spurs. What did you make of that?
17: Man, I think it was genuinely like, I'm with you guys. I was looking in the same way and confused in the same way you guys when it was happening in real time as I'm watching it. But as I sat back and, you know, obviously it's been plenty of hours to think about it since then, I just feel like that it was a frustration thing, man. When you in a big game like that on your home floor and your team doesn't, you and your team don't get it done, and you see like it's that lopsided that I'm out of the game with this much time left and I know I'm not going back in. I think it was just one of those things. He's frustrated, and I like, although it was extremely unconventional, something we hadn't really seen before, he got it out the way then. He said, I'm going to go down here now because I don't want to do all of that after the game when everybody's hanging around, shaking hands and doing all that. I just want to bolt and get out of here. But I feel like that's just a built-up frustration because it was an opportunity that he feels like they had a chance to compete in this series and possibly win. But they didn't play up to the expectations, and now they're going home. And I think he was just frustrated in that moment.
1: Now we see the Spurs are going to play the Thunder in the Western Conference Finals. How important is experience? I put a lot of stock in that. I believe that you have to get there and lose to understand what it takes to get there and win. Could the Spurs be an anomaly and not have to take that step this year?
17: Yeah, I think the Spurs could be. I mean, I think that's just, you know, that goes for when you lose, that's something you can fall back on and rely on and say, hey, everybody has to lose first. I don't believe you have to. I believe that's just how it's gone a lot of the times, and that's something, to make that team feel better. But in reality, I think, yes, the Spurs have shown that they can compete and they can win at a high level right now. Now, you know, the Thunder in the playoffs will be a tall task, but we saw during the season that the Spurs got the best of them handily, you know, lopsided in that series and in the count against the games against the Thunder. So I'll be very interested to see. I'll be locked in on the Chet-Wemby matchup, and I'll also be locked in on the SGA Steph Castle matchup because Steph Castle, he's no longer coming or trying to get there. He's a star in my eyes. He's a two-way star, and he's going to be a factor moving forward.
2: Will we see Quentin Richardson on Celebrity Row at some point during the Eastern Conference Finals at Madison Square Garden?
17: Man, if I can get free, you know, I got a few different hats I'm wearing right now, running and jumping around. But I would love to be there and get some time to go out there and be with the guys on Celebrity Row with all of the former players, the ones to Nick, all the Nick guys. You know, a lot of them is my teammates and my guys, and just guys that I know, even if I didn't play with them. So yeah, definitely. If my schedule permits, I would love to make it out there because I know. Listen. Nothing else is going to be mayhem and chaos out there. I can guarantee you that.
2: Q, I'll say this. Some of those Knicks fans that are celebrities are just there to see and be seen. But a couple of those guys, back me up, Spike is a real crazy Knicks fan, right? I mean, he's there for the preseason games, let alone the Eastern Conference Finals.
17: Oh, no. The one thing I will say, I can say, you know, maybe first of all, Spike is the OG. He the OG. He's the GOAT of it. He's like one of the faces you think of when you think about celebrity fans in sports. He's one of the forefathers of that, and he's one of the biggest in it. But I think also you got to pay attention to the local people that are there, the local celebs. They down for it. They not fake. I think, you know, you can look at some of the guys that, you know, just stopping through the town, and it's like the Knicks game is the thing to do, especially they winning now, they hot. It's the thing to do. So maybe some of them are just sliding through there, but the true Knicks fans, the celebs that live in New York, these people are real, real, real hardcore. The Ben Stillers, the Timothy Shamalot, the Anne Hathaway, these people are they not playing. They for real. Tracy Morgan, Fat Joe, them guys, they've been coming for years.
2: Q, appreciate you hopping on. We'll talk as the playoffs keep going, okay?
17: Yes, sir. Appreciate it, fellas.
2: All right, that's Quentin Richardson. Good stuff, ESPN NBA analyst. And I agree with him. Like, even Howard Stern would admit that Howard Stern is not the biggest Knicks fan in the entire world. What drives me crazy is the people that go and sit courtside and act like they know everything about the 12th guy on the bench. Ben Stiller, Chalamet, Shyamalot, whatever you
1: want. Shyamalot, yeah.
2: God, Sham God.
1: Yeah.
2: Whatever you want to, like, Chalamet is a legitimate, like, he'll tell you stories about Charles Smith,
1: facts.
2: Like, you know, whereas his girl, does she know the difference? What is it, Kylie or Kendall? I don't even know which
1: Jenner
2: I don't
1: know. I can't keep up with all the Kardashian Jenners.
2: Could she pick Karl Towns out of a lineup?
1: Yeah, yes. Karl Towns, yes.
2: Deuce McBride out of a lineup. No?
1: No. Okay. No. I guess it's Kylie. That's what Renee is saying.
2: We've done a lot of NBA playoffs already on this show, Emmett. But up next, boy, there is drama with the Vegas Golden Knights before the Western Finals. That means it's time for Emmett.
1: Yeah.
2: And Timothy Chalamet. We're going to do that hockey.
1: Do that hockey.
2: On Hammer and Emmett next.
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3: Well, Emmett, it is time for us to do that hockey as we head toward the conference finals. 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And Emmett, we are presented by Progressive Insurance. And hey, we have to start talking about the silent night. There we go. Whoa.
4: Yeah. Ooh,
3: you can't
4: yeah.
3: do this segment without the ESPN hockey theme.
4: No, we can't.
3: We got to talk about the silent nights. Can you explain to me why John Tortorella, who you and I know a little bit because he used to coach the Blue Jackets here in Ohio where Emmett and I live, he got a $100,000 fine, flagrant violations of the league's media policy. They advanced to the Stanley, to the Western Conference Finals of the Stanley Cup. He refused to talk to the media and they refused to open their locker room after the, like, are they trying to pick a fight with some hockey reporters? You guys just won. What do you have to hide? What's going on? They were stripped of a second round draft pick, Emmett, because of this.
4: Wow. Yeah, it is. It's very, very weird. It is a strange situation. I kind of like it, if I'm being honest. You know, like, Torts is crazy. Like, everybody knows that. And the Golden Knights, since they've come into the NHL, even though it wasn't that long ago, have been a very good hockey team and good franchise. So this is weird, but I kind of like weird when it comes to hockey.
3: So the NHL said that the imposition of the penalties comes after previous warnings were issued to the club regarding their compliance with the media regulations and other associated policies. I've been around plenty of guys that refuse to do interviews after a game. I have never been around anybody that doesn't want to talk after a win. Everybody wants, after a big win, everybody wants to talk after a win. Emmett, the Avs are the best team in the West, and it's not particularly close. They advanced to the Western Conference Finals. They had the great comeback the other night, beating the Wild in Game 5, and they're going to take on Vegas. I think this has something to do with the Golden Knights trying to inspire. Like, they know they're not the most talented team going into this series.
4: Okay.
3: So they've got to try to find every psychological, emotional advantage as they try to head into Colorado and pull what would be a heck of an upset.
4: So you think this is, we're so focused and we don't even care about winning. We want to win. We want to lift the cup that we, even after wins, we're not talking to the media because we don't want any distractions.
3: I think that's what they're going for. And I think Nathan MacKinnon still skates really fast, regardless of whether they talk to the media or not. Emmett, on the Avs, MacKinnon tied it late in game 5. They scored 3:52 into overtime the other night, and they win it 4-3 over the Wild in game 5. I think Minnesota thought that series was on its way to game 6, and the Avs had the great comeback. And I think it just goes to show you the Avalanche margin for error right now, Emmett, is pretty wide. They can play terrible for two periods and still win playoff games, which is really impressive. The one thing I'm concerned about, as somebody who grew up in Denver and is a big Avs fan, I do not trust their goaltending at all.
4: Really?
3: If they do this, it's going to be in spite of their goalies and not because of their goalies.
4: All right, I will defer to you on this. How many teams have lifted a cup with terrible goaltending?
3: The Avs did it a couple of years ago.
4: Really?
3: He didn't insult anybody, but
4: it, okay, so they just haven't gotten the goaltending thing down.
3: It happens. I was listening to Steve Levy talk on ESPN yesterday, you know, our great colleague who covers the NHL and knows it really, really well, and he said, listen, the goaltender can be as important as the quarterback. However, Trent Dilfer won a Super Bowl. Brad Johnson won a Super Bowl. Teams have done, Nick Foles, teams have done it with not the greatest. That it's just, at some point, a goalie's going to have to step up and play well for Colorado. And I don't have a great deal of comments. I think Carolina is the best team and they're going to end up winning the Stanley Cup Finals. On the other side of things, big game 6 tonight in the East. On ABC, Canadiens and Sabres as Buffalo tries to get this done. Emmett, who do you believe in more between those two teams in this series?
4: The Sabres? Yeah, the Sabres. Yeah, that's who I believe in more. Yeah, man, look, I don't know. They're both pretty good, right? You know, let's see where this whole thing takes them. So give me the Sabres. Buffalo, Midwest.
3: Maybe I'm mean for saying this because Buffalo has a certain curse around them, right?
4: They do? Oh, well, I mean, yeah.
3: Yeah. Look, hold up. Brett Holmes.
4: But does it translate through all sports, though?
3: Yes.
4: I understand the Bills, but you're saying city?
3: No, the city is cursed. In the meantime, the country of Canada is also cursed. They lost the Olympics. They haven't won a Stanley Cup since 1993. So which curse feels more significant to you? Like, who would you get behind more, trying to get Canada its first Stanley Cup since the beginning of time, or trying to get Buffalo to raise the cup for the first time ever?
4: Well, come on, man. I'm in America. It's all about America, Jack. I'm going with Buffalo, okay? I'm going Buffalo. James Steele is our producer. Come on in and get some of this hockey, dog.
5: Yeah, so Patrick Mahomes isn't playing for the Canadians, so Buffalo probably has a pretty good chance, right?
4: Yeah, that's what I would think.
3: James.
5: What?
4: That's what I would
3: taking
4: think.
3: Taking cheap shots
5: what do you
3: at
5: mean,
3: Buffalo.
5: What?
3: It's May.
5: I mean, as long as they don't allow, like, 4 goals in 13 seconds or anything, you know, Buffalo should be okay.
3: Did you like Evan's expert analysis when I asked him who he liked in this series now moving forward between the Sabres and the Canadiens?
5: I thought it was great.
3: You could tell Emmett was just doing that hockey right there.
4: Oh, man, that's all I do.
3: So San Jose, Emmett, gets a PWHL team, women's hockey to the San Francisco Bay Area by choosing San Jose, California, as its fourth and final market during the league's latest round of expansion, according to multiple reports. With the addition of San Jose, the PWHL now is at 12 teams, doubling the league's size. And Emmett, this is a big deal because to me, I thought the women's hockey was as memorable and as widely watched in the Olympics as the men's hockey was.
4: No doubt. You know, it's like women's national, you know, hockey and the women's national team in soccer, you know, are like just amazing. They're great. So this is growing and they're continuing to grow. So whenever you can have a pro sports league to grow, especially when it's kind of still early on in its existence, is awesome.
3: I also think it's smart for the PWHL to focus on some

0: support from the close proximity big city, but really strong fan support from that adjacent community. Like, put a PWHL team in Akron. Don't put one in Cleveland, I guess is what I'm saying. Yeah, that would related to where you and I live.
1: Put a UFL team in Canton, right? You know what I'm saying? Like, do that. So you're right. I do agree that that's a smart strategy to put, you know, these teams kind of adjacent to kind of bigger markets.
0: I need one more ruling from you. PWHL mascot for Philly. On Twitter, somebody said that it should be named Gritney because it would be like a female version. But
1: I like it.
2: Like the Mrs. Met to Gritty's Mr.
0: But
2: Met,
0: but
2: right?
0: Hold on.
2: Like
0: is Gritty definitely a man? I thought Gritty was androgynous. So I think Gritty could be for both the men's and the women's teams. I don't know.
1: Sure.
0: What sex is Gritty? 888-ESPN. Talk about that next.
3: 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Vladimir Guerrero Jr. leads the Toronto Blue Jays in Detroit to face Bridie Green and the Tigers. 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
1: Hello there. I'm Mark Robbins. Friday night, the road teams came up winners in the NBA playoffs. That ended one series and extended another. The Spurs made sure Minnesota's season was finished Friday in Game 6.
2: Champagne in transition. Catches wing left, throws it into Wemby, and he dunks it with two hands. Timeout, Chris Finch. Largest lead now for San Antonio, up 30, and they're starting to head into the night here in Minneapolis.
3: And that may be the one that makes Chris Finch just wave the white flag.
1: Sean Kelly, Corey Alexander with a call on ESPN Radio. San Antonio wins by 30, 139-109. Steph Castle leading the Spurs with 32 points. In the East, it's Detroit over Cleveland, 115-94, and that's setting up Game 7. It'll be Sunday, 7:30 p.m. Eastern for the coverage right here on ESPN Radio. Friday night in the WNBA, Asia Wilson with 45 for the Vegas Aces, who keep Connecticut winless, beating the Sun 101-94. Kelsey Plum had 27. The LA Sparks beat Toronto by 4. And there's playoff hockey coming up a little bit later on tonight. Game 6, Eastern Conference semi between Montreal and Buffalo. Canadiens looking to close it out at home with a 3-2 series lead. Check out the game at 8 p.m. Eastern on ABC Television and the ESPN app. Major League Baseball, Merrill Kelly with a nowadays rarity, a complete game. The four-hitter for the D-backs, they beat the Rockies 9-1.
4: Hey, it's Evan Cohen. Coming up Monday, the Knicks and Thunder have been waiting for their next opponents. I'll tell you just how concerned they should be about rust. It's on Sportsmanlike, 6 a.m. Eastern, right here on ESPN Radio, ESPN2, and ESPNU.

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1: Of a crisis of conscience, and so I want to lean into you, but I also want to lean into Buster only, because I trust you guys to how I should handle this. 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We're on the ESPN app, we're on Sirius XM channel 80, and we are presented by Progressive Insurance. Buster, are you there? Can you hear me?
2: I'm here. I'm in the Minneapolis airport. Yes.
1: Live from the Minneapolis airport, Buster only. Okay, I was at the Cavs game last night, guys. I bought chicken fingers, okay? I also bought a cherry Coke. Now, I could not get the cherry Coke to scan, and it was one of those self-serve setups where there was really nobody around to help me make sure that I paid for it. Now, Buster, you spent most of your life in ballparks. I spent about 2 minutes trying to pay for this cherry Coke. I couldn't figure out how to pay for it. The Cavs game was going on, and I just took it. I took it back to my seat. Emmett, stop. Buster is you are in ballparks all the time. Stealing or not, that I went back to my seat with the cherry Coke.
2: Ballparks, hotels, there are a number of different places where you have this situation. And what I have done, and I suspect that you did, is I will take out, you know, what I think is probably the amount of cash, and I'll leave $3. And in that case, I would have left $3 on the counter, walked away, and felt like, you know what, I fulfilled my obligation. I don't know who's going to grab the $3, but I left $3. That's how I would handle it.
3: It's a great way to approach it. Everybody, watch your wallet around Aaron Goldhammer. We just found out.
1: Who carries? Buster, you carry cash around with you? Come on. It's 2026.
2: Well, yeah, and I'm old. Compared to other people, that's probably why I'm carrying cash. But just a few bucks, right? Plus, when you travel, you're leaving tips, right?
1: Yeah.
2: In the room, et cetera.
1: Yeah. Maybe it was a bad call by me. I didn't have any cash. By the way, I hate to tell you guys this, but the cherry Coke was not $2.50. It was $7.
2: Like $8. That was karma.
1: But that's stealing, charging $7 for a cherry Coke. Let's shift this conversation to baseball. Emmett, go ahead.
3: Yeah, as Aaron admits to misdemeanors here. Buster, what's going on in St. Louis where fans are taking their clothes off? What's going on out there?
2: Yes. So this was fascinating. Yesterday there were, you know, a couple of sections of fans who agreed that they were going to take their shirts off, and they were super loud. It was like a soccer crowd in the way they responded. And as the game is going along, more and more people are taking their shirts off and joining the section. And after the game was so loud, and the Cardinals went in a walk-off, and after it was so loud, Ollie Marmol, the Cardinals manager, came out and said, "I want to thank those guys." You know, the Cardinals are a young team. They're playing better than expected. They're building something new there, and apparently sections of fans with their shirts off is part of it.
1: Oh, my. Well, only in St. Louis, the best baseball town there is. Buster only with us. All right, we had two pitcher injuries yesterday, but one of them is serious. Buster, explain what happened to Clay Holmes. You know, just when the Mets start playing better, all of a sudden they lose one of their key pitchers.
2: Yeah, they, you know, had gone into that series with three straight wins. They're trying to climb their way back toward 500. They don't have a lot of margin for error because their offense is not dynamic. And a line drive is hit by Spencer Jones of the Yankees, hits the leg of Clay Holmes. And after the game, Carlos Mendoza, their manager, announces that he's a broken fibula and he's out indefinitely. Like, it's a big deal. And there's no way around this. The Mets starting pitching really was the backbone of what they have been able to, you know, the games they have won. And so to lose Clay Holmes, they had a successful transition from being a relief pitcher to being a starter, huge blow for the Mets.
3: Well, if we're talking injuries, we might as well keep on, sticking with that. We know Scooble's going to be out for a while, and we recently seen Blake Snell is dealing with an injury. Is he having surgery? What's the latest on that?
2: Yeah, so Blake Snell has loose bodies in his elbow, which is not uncommon for pitchers. And typically it takes about 3 months because you have the surgery and arthroscopy, and then you have the rehabilitation and then the slow ramp up like they're beginning spring training. Well, here's the thing. Scooble is believed to be the first major league pitcher to have surgery with what's referred to as a nanoscope. It's less invasive. It requires less rehab time, and which means that a pitcher doesn't have to build back up again. Scooble had he began to throw this week less than 10 days after his surgery. And so the thought is, and, you know, he's represented by Scott Boras, like Blake Snell is represented by Scott Boras. So you do wonder if in the end Snell will wind up getting the same type of surgery, which Boras called the Scooble scope. and if that's the case, you might see Blake Snell sooner than you would expect.
1: Dr. Buster Olney with us, host of the Baseball Tonight podcast on Hammer and Emmett on ESPN Radio and the ESPN app. How many home runs, Buster, do you think Kyle Schwarber finishes with? He has 20, and the date is May 16th.
2: He's on a pace to hit 72. And I think he's going to match the Sammy Sosa number, 66, by the end of the year. Because you guys know this. He's one of these guys. I mean, he gets in the box, and he looks like he's going to hit a home run. He goes on these binges where it feels like he's homering every day. That's what we've seen. He actually had gotten off to a bit of a slow start. But last night, number 19 and number 20, and the Phillies have turned it around since they changed managers.
3: You know, Buster, we got some time before the trade deadline. But, you know, we saw the Guardians recently make a move for a catcher. What else is kind of going on in the trade market right now?
2: So what's interesting about this is I remember last year at the trade deadline talking with the general manager who was like, man, there are just not very many good players out there because there are not a lot of sellers. I actually think that that's going to be even more of an acute issue this year because you don't have any teams that are just flat out tanking. And so as teams are looking to fill holes on their roster and they're looking for possible deals, there are just not going to be a lot of teams that will necessarily be aggressive in trading out players. Now, you will, you know, get a few for sure. I mean, if the Mets don't turn it around, and by the way, Clay Holmes was one of the guys that was expected to be traded. Who knows what happens now with him? But they have Freddie Peralta. You know, the Boston Red Sox have someone like Aroldis Chapman. But it's a real question about how many good players will actually be available before the deadline.
1: Buster, Mason Miller has a .86 ERA and 44 strikeouts in the middle of May. Is he a better candidate, do you think, to win the NL Cy Young Award this year or to maybe be the MVP of the National League?
2: Aaron, I think he absolutely is a better MVP candidate because if you look at the Cy Young Award, look, you know, Jacob Mizorowski, the Milwaukee Brewers, Paul Skeen, Shohei Ohtani, you know, Chris Sale of the Braves, they're going to put in far more volume. And typically the voters will lean into starting pitchers when they pick that award. But I don't know if any of those guys have had more day-to-day impact on their team in the way Mason Miller has for the Padres. You're seeing bullpen disasters all over baseball. You know, teams are scrambling for, you know, different closers. They're changing out their relievers. And the Padres every day are running out this guy who's having arguably the best season ever for a reliever. So I actually do think that he's a better candidate for MVP than he would be Cy Young Award.
1: Buster, 44 strikeouts and 6 walks allowed. Wow. By May. He's striking out 7 dudes for every dude he's walking. It is unbelievable. Buster, appreciate the time. Thank you for making me feel bad about yesterday's Cherry Coke incident, and we will talk to you next week. Travel safe. Thanks, Buster.
2: I wish I could have seen your expression when I was giving you my strategy for handling that situation. I could just see you just grimacing.
1: Not what I wanted to hear. You know, I keep a $2 bill in my wallet that I got for my bar mitzvah, Buster, and it's the only cash that I have on me at any given time. Buster Olney, ESPN, appreciate the time. Travel safe, Buster. Thank you.
3: There's
1: Buster Olney. 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Emmett, you think I need to go back and pay somebody like $7.25. Dan Gilbert, I'm trying to give you my money in that arena, and you won't take it.
3: Yeah, look, I'm actually not mad at you. I totally understand. What I'm wondering is, usually there's a person standing around that area for these issues, but they weren't.
1: There was I looked,
3: no one?
1: Emmett, did I run around the entire arena trying to find somebody? I didn't because the game was going on and I wanted to get back to my seat. Yeah. And Emmett, I was thirsty and I knew eating something salty, I was just going to get thirstier. And you know me, I'm trying to cut down on my soda intake, as are you, but
4: yeah.
1: Not just the
4: I'm
1: Coke.
4: I'm housing a cherry Pepsi right now.
1: The cherry Coke sounded so good.
3: Cherry and cola, man. There's just something about that connection that is amazing.
1: Emmett, I took it. I'd like to apologize to everybody in Atlanta who works for the Coca-Cola company. I'd like to apologize to the Cavs. I'd like to apologize to everybody who works at Rocket Arena. But
3: that's why they lost last night.
1: How about this? If the Cavs win Game 7, I'll go back Game 3 of the Eastern Finals and make it up to the Cavs. The Cavs lose Game 7, I'm taking the cherry Coke. 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This is kind of weird. Emmett, coming up,
4: okay.
1: A surprise Swiftie, a zoo trade,
4: okay.
1: And a terrible snack. We know what's going on. It's the Wheel of Topics.
3: Oh, we're not doing that? Never mind.
1: Fine, let's do it.
3: All right,
1: it's
3: ready?
1: The Wheel of Topics. It's on Hammer and Emmett next.
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4: Welcome in. It is time for us to play America's favorite game show. 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
5: There's a big, beautiful wheel in the studio with topics all over it. 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
4: All right, so, Emmett, I hate to do this to you, but I'm going to jump in.
5: Okay.
4: I'm going to, like, I stole that cherry Coke. I'm going to step on in. And
5: I usually go first, but all right, if you want to break tradition,
4: I want to break tradition.
5: All right.
4: And I'm going to take the first spin. Here we go. Wheel of Topics time. Let's do it.
5: See, not as good of a spin as I would have had.
6: Yeah, no thank you.
7: Well, we have Mark Robbins did the voice.
5: Oh, okay.
4: For our
5: role
4: thank
5: today.
4: You, Mark.
5: Good looking out, Mark.
7: Switched it up a little bit. Anna Dua on Twitter, a Sportsnet host in Canada, tweeted a picture of a cup with ice in it. And this is what she said, mid-game snack of the day. ... shaved ice, no flavor, with mustard.
4: Oh my god.
5: I think I'm gonna throw up.
4: That person needs to be excommunicated from Twitter. Can we get Elon on the phone, please?
5: Yeah, like, I don't know. That sounds like a psychopath move to me, and I'm not a name caller by any means, but man, shaved ice. A mustard icy?
4: Oh no.
5: A mustard icy.
4: Emmett, no. I'll tell you, in Italy, I once had the worst icy I thought ever possible, and this is worse. Okay. It was like a mint icy, and I thought it was lime, but I don't speak Italian, so, you know, what do I know? I ordered it, and it was mint, and it tasted like Listerine, like a Listerine icy. It was
5: that
4: bad.
5: Sounds better than a mustard icy.
4: Anything's better than a mustard
5: that
4: icy.
5: Is
4: all right,
5: terrible.
4: It's
5: okay,
4: your turn.
5: Yeah.
4: Show me how it's done
5: all
4: on the wheel of
5: time.
4: Here
5: you go. Watch this. Watch. Yeah. An expert over here.
6: Trading gorillas.
7: So from the Trib Live in Pittsburgh, a trade. Pittsburgh Zoo and Aquarium set to trade gorillas with Boston's Franklin Park Zoo. Frankie, Pittsburgh's 7-year-old male Western Lowland gorilla, will head to Boston. In exchange, Boston will send 33-year-old Little Joe, the silverback.
5: Guys,
7: what do you think of the fit? Of these gorillas training zoos.
5: Yeah, well, Lil Joe is definitely going to have to adjust. You know, they run a different offense at the new zoo, so I think it's going to take him a bit of a time to kind of build
4: up the playbook.
5: So
4: I would say, first of all, this is a rare gorilla for gorilla trade. You know, normally you see draft picks and things included in a deal like this.
5: Maybe an orangutan, you know.
4: That's right. A zebra to be named later.
5: Yeah.
4: But I got to question what's going on in Pittsburgh. Look. They were running around with ancient Ben Roethlisberger. They got a quarterback that's too old, and now they pick up a 33-year-old gorilla?
5: Yeah.
4: Do they not value youth in that city in any way? There's a reason why the Pirates are playing well. It's because Paul Skeens is young. Trading for a 33-year-old gorilla is dangerous.
7: I'm a veteran of the Pittsburgh Zoo. We go there pretty much every year. I think they needed a little bit of veteran leadership there.
5: Okay.
7: And I think that it's a good trade-off.
4: That's a good point.
7: You trade off one of your younger gorillas to bring in some leadership. I think it's a good fit both ways.
4: Multi-time champion, Little Joe, obviously in Boston. Yeah. We going to interview Little Joe? We tried to get him on. I don't know if he's available.
5: Definitely down. It's going to be tough. He's doing a lot of media right now, so hopefully he can catch up with it.
4: All right. I'll go ahead and spin the wheel and get us off the gorilla talk. Thank you.
5: Okay. Thank you. Go ahead.
6: Did that just happen?
7: Emma's been all over this week. Some celebrations happening in baseball, including the Giants, which they've been asked not to do anymore. I don't know how to quite explain it.
4: You're on a national radio network owned by the Walt Disney Company. I'll let you explain this.
5: I can explain it, right, eloquently as possible. Basically, guys hug, and then they start to thrust. All right. And it is, that's the best way I could describe it. It was the strangest thing I've ever, second strangest thing. Auburn celebrated a different way that I literally can't say on the radio waves. What's going on in baseball now? Like, listen, I played a lot of baseball when I was younger and travel ball and staying at home. I get it, man. The season's long and you get bored. You gotta come up with some better celebrations. I know an old school high five won't get it done, but maybe come up with a dance or something. I don't think, you know, thrusting the, up against each other is a great way to go.
4: I hate to tell the Giants this. They're 18-27 on the season. They're only one game better than the hapless, hopeless Colorado Rockies. And I'm going to give them another L just because of this celebration. Yeah. So not Thank in you. The standings, but in my personal standings. Yes. They're 18-28. I'm going to spin the wheel of topics right now.
5: Go ahead.
6: Heated rivalries.
7: Yes. So this is.
4: Uh-oh. Where is this?
7: No, no, no. Not that heated rivalry.
4: Oh, okay.
7: Okay. We're okay. It's rivalry weekend in Major League Baseball. A lot of great matchups. Yankees-Mets Subway Series, Cubs-Sox Crosstown Classic, O's-Nationals Battle of the Beltway, Pirates-Phillies Battle of PA, Reds-Guardians, Ohio Cup, I guess is what it's called, Giants-A's Battle of the Bay for now.
4: Sort of. It's not the Battle of the Bay anymore. Yeah, Sacramento's not on a bay.
7: I mean, it used to be.
5: You know.
7: There are a couple that maybe aren't as good of rivalries. Maybe the Red Sox and the Braves. Don't know where the rivalry is there, really.
4: Wait. The Red Sox Rockies are playing the Braves in rivalry weekend? The Red Sox should be playing the Yankees on rivalry weekend.
7: They're already tanking up.
5: Yeah, no. They've got the Mets.
4: Hold on. Stop. The Mets should play the Braves. That's a legitimate rivalry, and the Yankees should play the Red Sox. There, I just fixed it. The other one is Rockies-Diamondbacks is a rivalry.
5: Yeah, you know, you're from Denver. You know, that those Diamondback Rocky games are intense.
4: What is the basis of the Rocky Diamondback rivalry? It's over Armando Reynoso? Like, what is...
5: I don't know. Rocks? You know, I don't know. Mountains and then desert rocks? I don't know.
7: At least they're both in the NL West, right? Like, at least you have that.
5: Yeah, there's that.
4: The Red Sox Brave thing is, I guess they both used to be in Boston.
5: Aha! There you go.
4: But the Boston Braves, nobody's even alive that remembers the Boston Braves, are they? When did the Braves move from Boston to Atlanta? Somebody looked that up, but that's a weird quote-unquote rivalry to me. All right, we got time for one more. Let's give it a spin.
6: A surprise Swifty.
7: So Wright Thompson had a story this week on .com. Steve Kerr, in it, he revealed that Steve Kerr might be a Swifty. 3 years ago, to entertain himself in his press conferences, Steve worked phrases from Swift's song All Too Well into his interview answers.
4: Some of these have leaked out since then. People have found the phrases. They weren't obvious, you know, that they,
5: right.
4: Like, Baker Mayfield did this with rap songs in Cleveland a couple years ago, and it was blatantly obvious what he was trying to do.
5: Out of nowhere, Baker would go, bow, wow, wow, yippee-yo, yippee-yay, you know? It's just like, what are you, Baker, what's going on? Yeah. But evidently, Steve Kerr is much
4: better.
5: Our
4: fans got up off their seat and jumped around. Hey, hey. Steve Kerr was... Emily was very adeptly sliding the lines into the press conferences, and I don't think enough coaches and players do this. You guys ought to have more fun with the media than you do. You take it way too seriously. The media takes it way too seriously. It's sports. Let's have a better time. I'm Aaron Goldhammer. He's Emmett Golden.
5: He approves his message.
4: That's right. We'll get you some winners, and we'll make some picks on the NBA playoffs with Mark Zeno next.
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20: Hello there. I'm Mark Robbins. The top two seeds of the NBA Western Conference playoffs have reached the conference final. It's going to be San Antonio and Oklahoma City. OKC, the defending champs, with home court. But that doesn't minimize Victor Wembanyama's confidence.
21: Of course, we're confident. But we need to keep the right confidence level. Right now, I'm not even thinking about it. I'm just thinking about recovering. I'm thinking about getting this press conference over with. And we're gonna see about it in the next couple of days. But it's gonna be the same as usual. Prepare, take care of your body, scout, watch the film, practice.
20: That's Spurs star Victor Wembanyama. There'll be a Game 7 in the Eastern Conference Series between Cleveland and Detroit because the Pistons went into Cleveland, beat the Cavs on Friday, 115-94. Game 7, Sunday night in Detroit, 7:30 p.m. Eastern. 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
20: 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Vegas beats Connecticut 101-94. 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
0: Hey, it's Evan Cohen. Coming up Monday, the Knicks and Thunder have been waiting for their next opponents. I'll tell you just how concerned they should be about rust. It's on Sportsmanlike, 6 a.m. Eastern, right here on ESPN Radio, ESPN2, and ESPNU.
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4: Well, he is a very famous ESPN.com columnist and writer. I'd say it's Hemingway, Tolstoy, F. Scott Fitzgerald,
5: Zeno.
4: Mark Zeno. Yeah.
5: Thanks.
4: He's our gambling expert on Hammer and Emmett. He is an enthusiast for bad takes, and he joins us now. I'm Aaron Goldhammer. He's Emmett Golden. We're on ESPN Radio and the ESPN app, and we are presented by Progressive Insurance. We'll get to some horse racing talk because the Preakness is today, but the horse that won the Derby isn't even racing in the Preakness, which is annoying.
5: That's so stupid.
4: Let's start, Zeno, though, with a Game 7 that Emmett and I are very into, obviously, tomorrow because the Cavs messed up last night, didn't try very hard. Now they have to go back to Detroit to try to win that series in 7 games. What are Mark Zeno's rules for betting a Game 7?
15: Well, one real quick, you listened to me with a whole bunch of authors who I've only read the cliff notes of. Never bothered to read the whole book.
5: I haven't read any of them, Mark, so, you know.
15: Yeah, well, cliff notes were good enough for me.
5: Yep.
15: We saw 3 game sevens in the first round, and they all went over the total. The game 7 between the Cavaliers and the Pistons has a total of 205.5. Now, just for some frame of reference, when this series started, the opening total was 216.5.
4: Jeez.
15: So you realize, like, we're down 11 points from the opening total, and we're clearly at the bottom of the market here, and it's 4 points lower than the total for Game 6. So oddsmakers always price these things much lower. Game 7s typically stay under. There's a lot more defense being played, obviously. There's a lot more, you know, better choice of shot selection, so the shot clocks drag out longer. I still feel like that number is too low, guys. And I know the trends. First rounds are different than second rounds and third rounds in the NBA. In fact, while first round game sevens usually stay under only about 45% of the time, when you get to rounds 2-3 and the NBA finals, they stay under 87% of the time. I'm still willing to buck the trend here. I think this number is too low. Look, even with a bad offensive performance that you got from the Cavs in game 6, you still went over the 205.5 number. I just think we're too low here at this point in time, and I think that we need to be closer to 207, 208, so I'm willing to go over with that number.
5: So, Mark, I need some advice. Every game in the Cavs-Pistons series, I've taken the Pistons to cover the spread in the first quarter, and it's hit every game except for game 5. Right now, they're minus 1.5, and it's plus 100. Should I wait to bet that to see if I could get a better number, or do you think I should take that right now?
15: Well, listen, if you're under a possession, right, that's kind of ideally the best place to be. Because even a last second heave, in theory, you know, would be enough to put you over the top if you were tied or whatever. That's kind of just the way I would look at the math of the whole thing.
5: Mm-hmm.
15: If it covered the first 5 games and it didn't cover the 6th, I would go back to playing it again just based off of kind of laws of probability here. But, you know, that's always there's so much variance in that bet there, Emmett. Like, you have no idea how things can work out. A stupid foul, or there's so many things that are out of control with a bet like that. But if you've been hitting it, stay hot. I would go back to it.
4: Mark Zeno with us. We're making some wagers. Zeno, you loved the Knicks to win the title a couple weeks ago. It's down to 6-1. Do you still love them at that number?
15: Yes, because anything at that number or higher is worth the value, and you'll actually get some decent hedge position at 6-1 or better. 7-1 is really like the sweet spot for me, but if I'm at 6-1 or better, I don't mind the hedge position. And that's really, when I make a future bet, that's all I'm hoping for, is a position to make a decision whether I hedge the bet or whether I just let it ride. And I think you're in a great spot with the Knicks at 6-1. Because even if they get to a point where, for whatever reason, if they're in an elimination spot with Cleveland or Detroit, in theory, you could bet the other side of the Knicks and still be able to cash out. You know what I'm saying? Like,
4: yeah.
15: You have multiple hedge situations in that spot that are worth it. It's just the only problem is when you're at 6-1 and 7-1 in that range, you really only get one hedge opportunity. You won't have multiple. If you're in double-digit territory, you have a chance to have multiple hedge opportunities, if that's the way your mindset works. A lot of people like to let it ride, and I get it, but I'm all for just getting my money out when I can, because in this sort of racket, it's hard to hold on to your money.
5: When it comes to, LeBron and where he plays next year, if I was looking to place a bet on that, how are you reading the odds in the different spots?
15: Oh, God. I mean, I would have to think it's L.A. or – no, I can't see him going to a place that he hasn't already been, right? Like, I have a hard time seeing him reestablishing himself in a new city. I mean, and think about the options that are there. I mean, he's not going to the Knicks. We know that, right? Like, he doesn't want to go into New York. And I don't know that there's anybody else out there that really feels like it's a great fit. I mean, could he go to Boston? I don't know. I mean, it's either Miami, Cleveland, or back in L.A. I can't find another home for him. Maybe Golden State. Maybe Golden State and the AARP team.
5: How about retirement, though? Zeno, how about would that be the leader in the clubhouse?
15: Doesn't he want to play another year with his son? Or did we already cross that off the list? Like, did we already check that block?
4: Zeno, I don't know. A lot of golf Instagram posts coming from LeBron. When guys start being more excited about golf than they do about their career, that's when I know they're on the verge of retirement.
15: I mean, listen, if he retired, nobody would be upset about it. If he hung on, I don't think anybody would be shocked by it either, but I would venture him playing again. I think LeBron feels like he wants the tour, doesn't he? Doesn't LeBron want and deserve the stop in every city with the gift and everything else? Like, a couple of people did it, but Jeter was probably one of the more memorable guys who did it, right? Like, doesn't LeBron want that? I can't
4: Evan
15: see
4: and I,
15: him going
4: Evan and I looked this
15: that.
4: Up. Mark, we looked it up when Kareem came through Cleveland. What did we give Kareem again, Emmett? Do you remember? It was like a set of...
5: drums. It was like
4: I'm sure Kareem... Right. I want to know if Kareem still has those. Mark Zeno is with us. Zen, it's very weird. It's a Preakness. It's not at Pimlico, and the Derby winner is not running in it. So one thing could get me excited about this race today, and that is a wager. Do you have one for me?
15: I do. And considering you have like this little, group of lukewarm favorites, right? Iron Honor's there, Incredible, who was in the Derby, Taj Mahal, Chip Honcho, and Ocelli, they're all in that same 4.5 to 6-1 range, right? Like, nobody's outpacing each other. So when I get that situation, what I do is I kind of just go off the board and look at somebody completely different, because I hate the idea of one, I don't like the price that I'm going to get with any of those winners. And two, it's like, which one do you pick? It's like in Indiana Jones and The Last Crusade. You know, which one do you choose? Which cup do you choose? And you don't want to be sitting there going, he chose poorly. So we're going to look at a long shot here, a semi-long shot, the 14 horse Pretty Boy Maya. A lot of people don't know much about this horse. And this number may actually go up as we get closer to post time and other horses get more action. He's only won two races in his career. His maiden victory in March, and then like an optional claimer race back in April, which was the week before the Derby. So he was never on the Derby trail. Hasn't even raced in a stakes race yet. And if you don't know what that is, they are races that get you points for bigger races. So this is an open field of 3-year-olds here. But what Pretty Boy Maya has done is won his last two races virtually wire to wire. And he gets out of the gate fast. He's in the 14 position, right? Which is on the outside, which actually may help him here. He'll have a clean break. He's got the speed to get out in front. And if he can run to the front here and hit the first turn in the lead, he's got the speed in a shorter distance than the Kentucky Derby to get the lead and hold on to it. And I think that this is a good spot for him overall to be able to jump out to a lead and just make everybody play catch up, and he can hang on. The jockeys, Ricardo Santana Jr., aggressive, like enough to push him to the lead and hold him there. And I think if we get that, That's where I'm looking. Just I'm not going to go crazy and look for exactas and everything else in boxes. Just give me Pretty Boy Maya to win.
4: Wow. Mark Zeno with us likes Pretty Boy Maya in the Preakness Stakes. Zeno, we have time just for a bad take from you, so go ahead.
15: NFL schedule releases came out. We have officially jumped the shark on these things. Teams are just going totally random on things that don't make sense. They're just doing these skits and then throwing the schedule out at the end. I still am a fan of the Tennessee Titans, what they did again this year. Just stick a camera in people's face and see what happens, because that's always genuine and funny. All these other elaborate things, to me, they kind of miss the point. Even the teams that want to take veiled shots, we're jumping the shark here. Just put the schedule out. It doesn't need to be that big of a thing.
5: Not a bad take. Not a bad take. A pretty good one from you. I agree 100%.
4: Evan and I agreed. We like the Titans, too. Mark Zeno
5: awesome.
4: With us. Very famous ESPN.com writer and a bad take enthusiast. Mark, appreciate the gambling picks. Thank you very much.
15: Good luck this weekend, guys. See you.
4: Take care. Tune in. Baseball action today. We have Tigers hosting the Blue Jays, presented by Progressive Insurance. Emmett, you're rooting for the Tigers or the Blue Jays? We're rooting for the Blue Jays, right? We don't want the Tigers.
5: Yeah. The Tigers are in the AL Central, so we root against everybody in the Central.
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5: Yes.
4: So, Emmett, this segment that we're going to do it, and Emmett and I know and understand this topic better than most, is next. 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
0: Coming up on the Monday edition of Unsportsmanlike with Chris Canty, Michelle Smallman, and me, Evan Cohen, the Knicks and Thunder have been waiting for their next opponents. I'll tell you how concerned they should be with rust. It's Unsportsmanlike, 6 a.m. Eastern, right here on ESPN Radio, ESPN2, and ESPNU.
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0: drama, LeBron's future, ever since you and I have known each other. So let's do another segment where we project what we think is going to happen with one of the greatest players of all time. 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Emmett, we are in Cleveland. Both you and I, you grew up here. I've lived here for 20 years and have been through all of this with LeBron. And obviously, you know, good playoff run for the Lakers, I think, to win a series. They were never going to be able to overcome Oklahoma City, especially without Luka Doncic, but even with Luka, their best player, they weren't going to beat the Oklahoma City Thunder. So now all the drama is coming out about whether LeBron feels appreciated in LA. There was an incident involving a game ball after LeBron set the game's played record that went to J.J. Redick, and he thought he should have gotten it. And I don't know how much stock to put in that stuff. I mean, gut feeling, where, if anywhere, do you think LeBron is playing in 2027?
1: I think he retires. I think he retires. I know everybody's like, oh, he's going to come back to Cleveland. Look, I would love that. Or maybe he just stays in L.A. I heard him, and again, maybe I'm just making too much of it, but I heard him make a statement about when I retire, like I'm pouring myself into my wife because she has had to be the foundation of the family while he's working to be great. And she's really helped with the kids and spent a bunch of time alone. And to me, I thought it was thoughtful, you know, that he, that's where his mind. I thought that was a great thing. And I also think you only start to think about that when you see it. And I think he is seeing it like, you know what? This has been great. My career is great. What else can LeBron do to satisfy everything? Nothing. Nothing. Yeah. People either think he's the best or they don't. So there's nothing really left for him to do. And I think he's just ready to kind of golf and be a husband and a dad.
0: I don't think there's anything wrong with that. It's not a matter of whether he can still play or not. Because
1: that ain't an issue.
0: Right. Because Emmett, when he's healthy, like in a game seven, are there five guys you'd rather have in the NBA than LeBron?
1: No.
0: If you're smart, there aren't. You know, right. I don't care whether he's 41 or 42 years old. He's seen everything. He's calm in every situation. Mm-hmm. Like, he's a basketball genius who, while his physical gifts have deteriorated, I mean, he can still play. Yeah. I mean,
1: just a little
0: bit. He can still play up there. But the question is, like, what does he still have to prove? His kids and his family are getting older, and just to play an NBA season, the amount of energy and effort that you have to put in for that, I could see it's the golf posts, Emmett, that have made me think this guy is, what do people do when they retire? They hang out with their family and they play golf. Emmett, I have a prediction. Mm-hmm. I think he's going to retire and I think he's going to come back.
1: Oh, really?
0: Yes. Mm-hmm. I don't know that he... I think in general, great players, whether it's Favre or Rodgers or, I mean, Michael Jordan...
1: Right.
0: They have really trouble saying goodbye.
1: Brady?
0: I mean, how many Tom Brady retirement shows, Emmett, did you do on ESPN Radio?
1: I did two of them, and I vowed to never do one again. You know, because I was like, I already did this show where old Tom Brady is the greatest and he retired, but he retired twice.
0: Emmett, LeBron loves a lot of things. He loves his family. He's been with Savannah, his wife, forever. He loves his kids. He loves basketball. He loves cartoons. He loves Skittles. These are all things we know LeBron loves, right?
1: Yep.
0: LeBron loves drama the most. Does he? Like, it's just...
1: It seems to follow him, I will say that.
0: So, Emmett, this is what I foresee. The Cavs are going to have, like, a meh season next year. They're going to be the sixth seed in the playoffs, okay? Mm-hmm. Maybe Donovan comes back. They try to pull off some trade or Evan Mobley or... Emmett, before the first playoff game, you're going to look into the tunnel at Rocket
1: Arena. You love these things.
0: Oh, yeah, no, just, this is so good. This is so good. Yeah. You're going to look into the tunnel, and here comes number 23 as the crowd rises to the... Emmett, ESPN would shut down.
1: Is that against the collective bargaining agreement or the second apron or something like that? I don't know.
0: I mean, Peter Forsberg, to go back to do that hockey, Peter Forsberg did this one year for the Avs. He just decided in the playoffs he wanted to come back and play. Does LeBron need the preseason? No. Does LeBron need the regular season? No. November, December, he could be with his family. January, golf. February, beautiful. Mm-hmm. March, he can watch the NCAA tournament. About April 15th, it's time for LeBron to come off the bench and say goodbye to basketball with a championship run for his hometown Cleveland Cavaliers.
1: You love the storybook situations and, you know, in moments. Like, it would be cool. I don't think it's likely. I'll say that, not to rain on the parade. But, you know, the thing about L.A., to mention him coming back and with Cleveland and everything, I do think it's on the table because, listen, they don't see him as a Laker.
0: Correct.
1: In L.A.
0: Correct.
1: In Miami.
0: Which is stupid, but they don't. Right.
1: In Miami, Udonis Haslam is looked at as more of a Heat culture type player than LeBron is. I would say even Shaq is probably more loved in Miami than LeBron is. In Cleveland, when LeBron retires, he's going to get his jersey in the rafters. He's going to get a statue. He's going to get a street named after him. And all of that stuff will mean way more to everybody in the city of Cleveland than anything that the Heat or the Lakers do or don't do for LeBron James.
0: And look, the Heat fan and the Laker fan should appreciate the championships that he won you, because without him, you definitely wouldn't have won those.
1: Yeah, you know, the Lakers were terrible before LeBron showed up.
0: Look, I could argue the Lakers might have ended up with Luka in the draft lottery.
1: Right. LeBron. Right now they're going to blame him for messing that up.
0: Yeah, right.
1: You know?
0: Yeah, right. I don't know that the timeline on that works, but it just sounded like a good take.
1: Yeah.
0: Emmett, I think that those other places, the lack of appreciation that they have for him, I don't know where that comes from. But he is a Northeast Ohioan. Mm-hmm. He was drafted by the Cavs. He did choose to come back here. And the championship that he won here counts, I could argue, as much as the 11 championships that Bill Russell won for Boston. Mm-hmm. It was the perfect title. It was coming back from 3-1 down against a 73-win Warrior team to beat a 52-year championship drought. And because of all that, selfishly, as somebody who is close to Cleveland, and it would mean something to me to have LeBron finish his career here. It's what I want for my own emotions. Is that selfish? Yes.
1: Yeah.
0: Does LeBron care about me? No. Should LeBron care about me? Absolutely not. Do I have a microphone in front of my face, and am I going to say that selfishly that's what I want? Absolutely.
1: Yeah, I think everybody, I won't say everybody, a lot of people in Cleveland would love to see that, you know, the kind of, hey, let's end it how it started. They could use them. You tell me last night LeBron would have showed up without playing hard. You know, they're like, LeBron, they like you. Would you have asked LeBron? After
0: Paul Reed would not have gone ham.
1: You know, the kind of, hey, let's end it how it started. They could use them. You tell me last night LeBron would have showed up without playing hard. You know, they're like, LeBron, they like you. Would you have asked LeBron? After
0: Paul.
1: The game?

0: And I think he'll think exactly the way you're thinking until the spring comes around. And he'll want to issue a press release that has two words, just like Michael Jordan did, that says, I'm back. 216, I'm sorry, what is our number? 888-SAY-ESPN. If you want to jump in with us, I got to give the right number. We'll look ahead to some game sevens in the NBA next.
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15: Hello there. I'm Mark Robbins at Wembley Stadium in London. It's over the FA Cup. Man City with a 1-0 victory over Chelsea. Anton Semenyo with the only goal, the game winner, coming midway through the second half. Major League Baseball coming up bottom of the hour right here on ESPN Radio, 12:30 Eastern. That's when Christine Lisi and our coverage begins. It's Toronto with Detroit. First pitch, 1:10 Eastern. And with baseball getting ready to start its Saturday schedule, there's no hotter home run hitter than the Phillies' Kyle Schwarber. 9 homers in his last 8 games, 20 home runs on the season already. Are we thinking of a

0: record homer season?
1: That's a great question. I don't know. I'm just happy that we're finding a way to win games. You know, like, that's the biggest thing where, yeah, sure, do you want to have success at the plate? Do you want to, you know, do a lot of positive things? Yes, but I think it means way more. You know, I always say a 4-4 with a loss or a 4th win, you're way happier with the win than the loss. So just happy it's correlating with wins. You know, I think overall today, the grind throughout the whole deal and from top to bottom.
0: That's the Phillies' Kyle Schwarber. Philadelphia rallied from a 6-0 deficit on Friday to beat the Pirates 11-9 in 10. A couple of Americans, Maverick McNealy, Alex Smalley, are tied for the lead after two rounds of the PGA Championship. The pair play together in the third round, teeing off 2:40 Eastern. And coverage of third round action right now just outside of Philadelphia, right over now on ESPN+.
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0: finals. The bad news is they probably should have clinched that trip to the conference finals already. 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We're on the ESPN app. We're on SiriusXM Channel 80. 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The playoffs are here, of course, in Cavs Pistons Game 7. 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Coverage begins Sunday, 7:30 Eastern Time. Emmett, you thought that you were going to be having a party in downtown Cleveland last night as the Cavs had a home game to advance and get Donovan Mitchell to his first ever conference finals. What an egg the Cavs laid, man, as the Pistons came out. Credit to Detroit. Dominated the Cavs in just about every way and ran them off their own court to force Game 7.
1: I just want to know how. How does this happen, right? When the Cavaliers have guys on their roster, one of them in James Harden will be a Hall of Famer, right? And everybody has said James doesn't show up in meaningful playoff games. That's what the narrative on James Harden. The narrative on Donovan Mitchell can't get out of the second round. So here you are, up 3-2 at home. And in the press conference, you're being asked, did you come out with enough effort and energy? And the answer is no. How? Like, or maybe that is the reason why these narratives are not narratives, and they may be the truth about both of these guys.
0: Yeah, I think that it's easy for professional athletes to look at what you just described and be like, that's just a construction of what they talk about on First Take. And sometimes it's actually the truth about the player, and the player doesn't want to admit to it because where they sit on some high throne, you know, for James Harden and Donovan Mitchell, it's hard for them to be able to actually see themselves in the mirror. That was an awful performance by the Cavs last night in every way. Emmett, the Pistons got every loose ball.
1: Yeah.
0: The Pistons clearly wanted it more, which is why they won. Emmett, Dennis Jenkins is not a better player than Donovan Mitchell, and Paul Reed is not a better player than Evan Mobley. So how do you explain those guys having much better games with everything at stake? The answer is more poise, but also it's just try hard.
1: Aaron, this, you know what drives me crazy is the they just wanted it more. Why did they want it more than you? Like, why? Was this
0: because
1: not
0: they,
1: that
0: they
1: important?
0: They were facing elimination, and you knew you had another game, and you thought that you could just roll the balls out after winning Game 5, finally winning a road game in the playoffs, and that they were just going to come out and hand it to you. I don't know.
1: I would ask them again, why are you approaching things that way? You know you've played like crap on the road this year in the playoffs. Even though you won the game you won, you did not play well. I could argue that the Pistons let go of the rope and blew that game a lot more than you wanted. So why would you at home, where you're undefeated, where Rocket Arena has one of the greatest home court advantages in the NBA, why would you be like, yeah, we'll just see what happens. It is ridiculous, and I don't understand how that happens. That's why it's one of the excuses I hate to hear. They just wanted it more. But you know what, Aaron? They did want it more.
0: Yeah.
1: They did just want it more. You saw from the time the ball got put up in the air that the Detroit Pistons did not want to lose, that they weren't going to lose. And it felt like the Cavaliers were just like, man, you know what? We'll just regroup and Game 7 will be cool. You're not going to be cool in Game 7 because you haven't been cool on the road all postseason.
0: The Pistons won four elimination games already in this playoffs. It's the most in a playoff since the Celtics won four elimination games in 2023. Detroit avoided it Friday with a dominant defense and contributions up and down the roster. I mean, Dennis Jenkins was great. Paul Reed was great. And kudos to Jalen Duren, who was on the verge of getting benched. There were people in Detroit who wanted to send a guy that's going to make all NBA to the pine. He ended up coming out and playing a great game. I thought he had great energy, much better than the Cavs. The Pistons held the Cavs to 29% shooting. Kudos to them for that. In the second half, 39% overall. And after the game, J.B. Bickerstaff, who used to be the coach of the Cavs, but now is the coach of the Pistons, explained why his current team is so difficult to eliminate.
2: The issue with James Harden And his flaws in the postseason ain't games 1 through 5. It's games 6 and 7. Brother, the world is watching. In the last 5 game 6s that James Harden has been on the basketball court, his teams are 1 and 4.
0: Let's try that again. That is the least J.B. Bickerstaff soundbite in the history.
1: And the most cavalier. Coming off of everything we just said, it was very cavalier type. Rachel, you didn't want it, all right?
3: That's
1: you just
3: fine.
1: Gotta
3: I'll,
1: warn it.
3: I don't even need a warning. That could be a penalty. I'll take it. That was on me.
1: All right, take two. Here's J.B. Bickerstaff, Pistons head coach, on why it's so hard to eliminate the Pistons.
4: They just don't quit. You know, the resolve that they have, you know, the belief that they have in one another. They just have the ability, you know, to bounce back mentally, where they don't hang on to things, right? Like quarters don't bother them, halves don't bother them. You know, they just move on to the next play, stay moment to moment, and try to win what's in front of them at that time. And, you know, there's a built-in trust, and there's no insecurity in our guys' chemistry. And I think that makes a huge difference in these moments.
1: One of the least talked about storylines in this matchup is the fact that J.B. Bickerstaff, when he was coach of the Cavs, he took over for John Beilein, and the Cavaliers were terrible. They went from terrible to the play-in, to the first round, to the second round. They never took a step back, but the Cavaliers front office said, you know what, and allegedly some of the players said, J.B. Bickerstaff can't get us where we need to go. Yeah, we lost in the second round because our coach isn't good enough. We need somebody to come here and take us to that next level, a place where J.B. Bickerstaff can't get us. Well, J.B. Bickerstaff is on the verge of going further than the Cavaliers, and you could argue with a worse roster than the one Kenny Atkinson has.
0: Well, Emmett, what are the consequences for that? Because if the Cavs lose tomorrow, I think there are going to be some organizational consequences.
1: Yeah, I mean, listen, it's Steve Kerr is under contract. Unfortunately, he signed an extension, because please believe me, I think Dan Gilbert would have done everything he could to bring Steve Kerr in if he was available. So that option is off the table.
0: Yep.
1: Giannis is available. Right. And I understand he's much older and, you know, he has been injured, but you can count on Giannis in the playoffs. So do you make a guy like Evan Mobley available in trade? Do you make Donovan Mitchell available in trade? If the Cavaliers are not able to win game 7, it is such a disappointment in this team that I'm pretty sure there are going to be some changes, some big changes made to this roster.
0: I also wonder about Harden's future. I know that there was a wink and a nod about a contract extension that the Cavs were going to be open to giving him. He's a free agent this summer. I mean, if he flames out again, why do the Cavs want to go in and invest more in James Harden? I mean, I'll tell you one thing. They can't tank because all their draft picks belong to the Atlanta Hawks. Like, there's no there's no tearing this down, because if you do, you're just going to be helping another team get lottery selections.
1: I could tell you right now, please mark this down. If the

0: Cavaliers lose, you know what they're going to say? Well, we made a lot of changes to our roster.
1: Oh,
0: and, you know, James and Schroeder and Ellis, you know, it was such a big shakeup. Just imagine next year when this team has a full year. That is what they're going to say. You can bet on it.
1: What do they call it if you do the same thing over and over again and
0: insanity.
1: Expect to get different results? Yeah.
0: Yes.
1: I think they call it insanity. Meanwhile, Emmett, congrats to San Antonio. They're back in the conference finals. They're lucky because they hit a bunch of lotto balls, but they also did a really good job of building their team. And I mean, people think, I don't know that I'm one of them, but people think based on the regular season performance that now that they knocked off Minnesota, setting up a conference finals against the defending champion Thunder, that they have a chance to knock off Oklahoma City and to even win an NBA title this year.
0: I mean, they have a chance. I don't think it's a great chance. And maybe I'm putting too much stock into the OKC Thunder, but I'm more than happy to do that because they're the defending champions. And if you've watched them play, definitely in the postseason, you know, they're just on a different level. Now, they had the Thunder being they had issues with the Spurs throughout the regular season. It's a tough matchup for them. So I expect a really good series, but I do expect the Thunder to win.
1: Look, Emmett, we've seen some immaturity from the 7-5 alien at times during this playoffs, and he's also played so great. He is great and is going to win championships in the future.
0: Mm-hmm.
1: But I think, you know, that immaturity might rear its ugly head at the wrong time. I'm going to take Oklahoma City in that series just as an early preview,
0: yeah.
1: But I think it absolutely could go 7 games. I could see the Spurs winning. I subscribe to the Emmett Golden theory of the NBA playoffs,
0: mm-hmm.
1: which is you have to get there and lose before you can get there and win. Not always the case. Orlando got to the finals with very little playoff experience, but that was back in the 90s. And Emmett, that's the outlier. It's not the rule.
0: Aaron, there are exceptions to every rule, but the rule is a rule for a reason. And I do believe that, you know, you got to find out, right? You know, before you get in the pool, don't you put your foot in the water?
1: Yeah.
0: Right? You got to see.
1: Well,
0: you just got to see.
1: Hold on. Sometimes if I'm hot enough, I just jump off the diving board, and that's the best way to get into the water.
0: But not the first time you've ever been to a pool. You know,
1: no.
0: Like once you've been in a pool a few times, then
1: fair.
0: You know you could go do a flip and just dive in.
1: See, I don't like wading into a pool. I like jumping straight into a pool. And it's, then, the, Emmett, there's the lake thing, which is so cold, you can't wade into the lake.
0: Oh, no,
1: you just got to close your eyes and jump
0: deal with it.
1: And get in there. Emmett, you brought up the name Giannis Antetokounmpo.
0: Yep.
1: There were some things floating around about Giannis and the Bucks yesterday. If you haven't heard them, we need to get into them, and we will next. I'm Aaron Goldhammer. He's Emmett Golden as we continue Hammer and Emmett's on ESPN Radio and on the ESPN app.
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0: you want your team to trade for Giannis Antetokounmpo this summer. I'm Aaron Goldhammer. He's Emmett Golden. 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Hammer and Emmett are on ESPN Radio and on the ESPN app. Shams Charania, Emmett, has reported that the Bucks are now open for business, taking calls. And I think it's safe to say, would you agree that Giannis has played his last game as a Milwaukee Buck? I'd be surprised.
1: Yes.
0: Okay, if he was going to come back and play there. There are a lot of issues, though, that have to be worked through with this. Getting Giannis sounds amazing because he's still one of the top five players in the game, but also he's had a hard time staying healthy. I mean, that's the first thing, first and foremost, that's going to jump out to any team. I've got to have a clean medical report. My doctors have to look deep into this situation. And I would wonder, even when a trade is completed, Emmett, I would want to make sure we don't have a Max Crosby situation on our hands. Mm-hmm. Giannis's knees and calves have been so beat up in the playoffs over the course of the last couple of years.
2: Yeah, I don't necessarily need Giannis for November. You know, I don't need him for February. You need Giannis in the playoffs. And, you know, he's older, and yeah, he's had some injuries, but he's still one of the best players in the NBA and could probably take a team from a contender to a champion. So I'm totally all right, you know, with Giannis.
0: Is it a risk to roll? Like,
2: yeah,
0: when some guys come available, trading for Luka Doncic really isn't that much of a risk. You know, I mean,
2: you know what? Hold on. It may be, because if he doesn't win a championship, then don't we look at the Mavericks and go, although they botched trading for him, they knew something?
0: I mean, I don't know. I think the jury's already come back on that trade and what they got for Luka.
2: That's why it's a failure, disaster. Right? Yeah. That's why it's a disaster. But what I'm saying is, like, why did they get off of him? And if Luka can't win a championship in L.A. Due to whatever, you know, maybe you go, okay.
0: Yeah, all right. I'll listen to it. I thought this was interesting, though. Miles Turner plays for the Bucks. Remember, they did this crazy wave and stretch with Dame Lillard so they'd have the money to go after and get Miles Turner away from mm-hmm. the Pacers last offseason. He was with Breonna Stewart of the New York Liberty on the Game Recognized Game podcast, where he was critical both, I think, of Giannis and of former Bucks head coach Doc Rivers.
3: Doc Rivers, he didn't find anybody. Guys were late all the time. Guys were, you know, showing up to film whenever they wanted to show up. Guys were missing meetings. Like, it was one of the craziest things I personally ever experienced. We literally, if the plane took off at 2:00, we weren't leaving until 4:30. I'm being so
4: Dang.
3: Serious, bro. It was
4: what
3: crazy, though. Guys were an hour late to the plane. It got to the point where I knew not to show up until like an hour after they said the plane was taking off. It was crazy.
5: So who's the teammate that's most likely to be late? Well, all of yours, obviously, because nobody gets fined.
3: Giannis is going to show up whenever he wants, really, you know. I think that this kind of just came with the territory at that. And once I kind of saw what was going down, I was like, hey, man, more power to you. They ain't going to find you. Do what you do.
2: Right.
3: Except when we're going to Dallas. That's when I was like, all right, come on.
2: Yeah, it's crazy to hear that, but I'm a firm believer in, you know, players do what you allow them to do. Aaron, if Giannis played for the Golden State Warriors, would he be showing up an hour, whatever,
0: no,
2: late for the
0: because
2: play?
0: He no. respects the Golden State Warriors.
2: And they respect themselves enough to go, where's Giannis at? Back at, you know, back, and he's getting back at in San Francisco, and he's getting fined. So that's more of a reflection on Doc Rivers and the organization to me, because it sounds like Giannis wasn't the only guy either. If
0: right.
2: you let guys do what they do, they're going to do what they want to do.
0: Well, I think Giannis needs a new challenge, Emmett. That's obvious, right? Because if he was around a new group of people, he would want to set a good example. I think it sounds like he was miserable in Milwaukee, but doesn't want to say that he's miserable in Milwaukee and demand a trade. There's part of me, though, I would never treat my job like that. Like, right. I don't care who I'm working around. I don't care how many Marconi broadcasting awards I've won. Like, you know, when the show starts, I'm here. I'm ready to go. I try now at this point in my life not to show up hours late for things. Emmett, 5 minutes is one thing. Hours
2: mm-hmm. yeah.
0: late for things? To me, that is a little bit of a reflection on Giannis. Yes, it's on the Bucks. Yes, it's on Doc Rivers. 15 minutes, Emmett, okay, fine. Hours late to me? I'm going to be asking some questions about that. Yeah.
2: It's ridiculous. And it also is, I think, something someone would do if they were trying to get a place to get rid of them. Like, hey, let me be a problem. And then they'll go, you know what? Let's just trade this guy and get out of here. I don't think it's the right way to handle it. And to your point, yeah, it does look bad on Giannis as well. I just believe that if he played for a different organization, he wouldn't be doing those things because there are organizations that wouldn't allow those things to happen.
0: Right. So he needs consequences in order. See, because Emmett, I don't know, like to us, you and I, whether the boss is there or not, you and I show up on time and do our work. There's some people who, if the boss isn't there, they show up at work and they turn around. The boss isn't there. They just go home. Are you still going to hold practice if the coach doesn't show up? It sounds like for Giannis, like he was fine. He was thought it was acceptable to just, you know, I would say show up halfway. But this would be a serious investment for the Cavs or any team. Miami, Golden State, Boston for Jaylen Brown, all the conversations that have been had. After hearing this story, there are two things with Giannis that I would really want to know the answer to, Emmett. One is the health stuff, and it has been a real problem. And the other one is just the level of commitment piece of it. I would want to make sure that Giannis is coachable and that he's going to set a good example for his teammates. Otherwise, what happened in Milwaukee the last couple of years is bound to happen wherever Giannis goes next.
2: You know what? It ain't happening. If he goes to Miami, you think that's ever happening while Pat Riley is there? Or Spoelstra? No.
0: But I mean, isn't Giannis the superstar that was like, yeah, failure is a part of sports and, you know.
2: Oh, he said there's no failure, which I couldn't disagree with more. People fail all the time.
0: Right.
2: And there's nothing wrong with that. So you're right. He did go that way. But Pat Riley isn't letting anybody show up an hour and a half late for the plane. I don't think Dan Gilbert in Cleveland is going to allow any player to show up that late. Like, will organizations make concessions for superstars? Yes, a lot of them do, but that is extremely disrespectful to the organization and his teammates, and I think the next place he goes to wouldn't allow that to happen.
0: Do you think the Bucks are going to get, let's assume they're going to trade him, okay?
2: Mm-hmm.
0: Do you think the Bucks are going to get a haul, like one of the greatest trade packages that has, or do you think that some of this stuff has damaged the value of Giannis Antetokounmpo, and they'll get a nice package back, but it's not going to be anywhere close to what he's really worth if he's healthy and scoring 50 and grabbing 25 rebounds.
2: I think his health and his age would affect the package that you would, you know, they would get in return more than this story and what Miles Turner has had to say. But I mean, it's going to be tough. They're going to get a good player and probably
0: You've changed from Cleveland's point of view. And this is just one team that's been mentioned for Giannis, but it's the one that you know the best.
2: Right.
0: You said and went on the record and got ridiculed for it that you would not trade Evan Mobley. You would not trade Evan Mobley for Giannis. Well, Evan Mobley just got outplayed by Paul Reed while Giannis is showing up an hour late for the plane. So which guy do you want?
2: No, I'm taking Giannis because Giannis is not going to show up an hour late for the plane in Cleveland. I don't believe that. I don't believe he'll do it in Golden State. I don't believe he'll do it in Minnesota because he doesn't want to be in Milwaukee. So I think this is a little bit of I'm doing what I can to get out of here.
0: One thing I'd tell Miles Turner, and it's a hell of a thing to say on a podcast, but I would say, why didn't you say something about it to the media during the season? Wait until now? We talk NFL with Hammer and Emmett next.
1: 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Vladimir Guerrero Jr. leads the Toronto Blue Jays in Detroit to face Riley Green and the Tigers. 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

0: Coming up, what's behind the lack of power for Toronto's Vladdy Guerrero Jr.? The good news with Yankee starter Max Fried's elbow injury. A surprise leader in MLB wins. And Tigers ace Tarek Skubal is doing what already? Baseball Tonight is next.
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0: Hi there and welcome in on this Saturday as we get you set for Game 2 of this weekend series for the Blue Jays and Tigers. In the opener, Detroit found itself down 2-0 in the second, managed to tie things up at 2. Spencer Torkelson with a chance to walk it off for the Tigers in the bottom of the ninth as they rallied to snap a three-game losing streak.
2: The 2-2. Swing and drive to the gap in right center field. The ball is got the gap. Tigers win. Fielding comes home. Tigers walk off the Blue Jays.
0: Final call on 97 won the ticket for the Tigers and that 3-2 victory over the Jays. Fourth career walk-off hit for Torkelson and his second this season. Riley Green 1-for-4 with a game-tying double in the sixth that extended his current hitting streak to 10 games. He's also reached base safely in a career-high 25 consecutive games. Dylan Dingler reached base three times and he scored a run. Drew Anderson allowed just a hit in four scoreless innings of relief. Toronto has dropped 8 of its last 11 games. Now, let's get you set for today's game in Detroit. Alongside ESPN MLB analyst Tim Kirkjian, here's our Tom Hart.
3: And welcome to Detroit. Tom Hart alongside Tim Kirkjian. Second game of this series between the Blue Jays and the Tigers on Rivalry Weekend. And Tim, coming into this series and throughout most of this season already, a pair of mash units trying to get healthy and get their best guys on the field and get those best guys playing to their best.
4: Yeah, it's kind of a miracle that both of these teams aren't in worse shape than they are given the injuries to both teams. I mean, the Blue Jays entered this season with one of the better starting rotations, and half the rotation is hurt. Same with the Tigers. The Tigers' injury issue is as bad as any in the major leagues, and this is what both managers are trying to do. Keep things together. What they have going for them, it's a very average American League right now, so both of these teams are in it, and once they get healthy again, I think they're going to be really good.
3: Well, Mason Fluharty gets the ball to start this game for Detroit, and for the Blue Jays, and Casey Mize gets the ball for Detroit. Good to see Casey come off of the IL and in a time where they really need some starting pitching and some length.
4: Yes, he's been out about a month, and I'm told that he is ready to go, and we'll see how good he is when he's got that splitter working with the high fastball combination. That's when he's at his best. And again, the Tigers starting rotation entering the season was arguably the best in the American League, and with all the injuries, including to Tarek Skubal, they just haven't been able to keep it together. But getting Casey Mize back is going to be a huge boost.
3: Well, big picture for the Blue Jays, Game 7 of the World Series last year and then this, and part of their frustration, at least locally, has been the play of Vladimir Guerrero Jr. Where has the power gone?
4: Yeah, it's really confounding. This guy is a great hitter. He was the best hitter in October of anyone that we saw. He completely dominated. And we know he's not the big home run hitter that people think he is, but he's only got 2 homers this year. And he just looks like a completely different hitter, which is the reason why the Blue Jays are 25th in the league in runs scored. That is their biggest problem. Despite the injuries, they can't score enough runs, and they follow Vladdy in the middle of the order, and when he's not going well, usually the team doesn't go well.
3: Both of these teams were postseason squads last year. Obviously, the Blue Jays had a remarkable World Series run. Can they get back there, and what will it take for either side?
4: Well, the Blue Jays are really up against it here with the injuries and everything else. I'm just a little worried for their sake that they played a lot longer into last year than they've ever done before or have in a long time. And then some of their key guys, Vladdy, Ernie Clement, played in the WBC. I think it's affecting them. Ernie Clement doesn't look like the same player that he was in October of last year, and Vladdy looks like a completely different hitter. So, yes, there is time to get back into this, but this thought that the Yankees and the Rays are suddenly just going to come back to earth and be an ordinary team, that's not happening. But there will be playoff spots open for both of these teams.
3: And good to see the tarp off the field here at Comerica Park. We should be on time after some rain moved through the area earlier. That's a story from here in the booth. Let's get you back to the studio.
0: Guys, thank you. The Tigers coming off just their second win in their last 10 games. They have had a rough first 2 months of this 2026 season. They're fourth in the American League Central, yet in a division manager A.J. Hinch called the equivalent of the NFC South, that NFC South continuing to catch strays. His team is just 3.5 games back of the Guardians. Hinch sat down earlier today with Tim.
5: The entire team is hurt. What has it been like for you at the quarter pole? You've had to mix and match every day.
6: Yeah, we're in survival mode a little bit. And we have capable guys to do it. And every team deals with it. You hear all that all the time. We've been hit pretty hard and in some areas that were unexpected. We entered with a rotation that we really believed in. And a couple of our guys are out, namely Tarik Skubal. And Casey Mize, who returns today, is nice to get him back. But Justin Verlander's only had one start. So intended rosters don't always last the entire season. For us, we couldn't get it to last a month, but we'll piece it back together over the next couple weeks.
5: I did a radio show the other day, and they asked me if the Tigers are done. And I said, what are you, crazy? How am I supposed to answer that question at the quarter pole in this American League?
6: Yeah, it's too early. I mean, it's too early to tell, and we have plenty of time. We are in a division that's winnable to this day. And the way I talk to our team or our media or people, like last year we were the talk of the town. We were out in front of everybody, and that didn't guarantee us anything. You shouldn't crown champions in May. You certainly are not going to eliminate teams in May. And we'll get our team back together, play a better brand, and win more games and see where we are at the end.
5: Tarik Skubal, where is he as far as the return goes?
6: Yeah, so he's doing well. I mean, he's throwing faster than most do in after these type of surgeries. It's doctor's orders, and it was a simple procedure, if you can call any surgery simple. And now we're just sort of dealing with symptoms and swelling, and he's throwing, and he's excited, and he wants to get off the mound. And we're tempering our enthusiasm, yet still feeling really optimistic that he's going to beat a perceived timeline that we haven't even set yet, because we don't know. We're giving him something every day, and the fact that he's already throwing is signaling that he's doing just fine in his process. It's still going to take a few weeks, but man, it's nice to see the video of a Tarik Skubal getting back into baseball things.
0: Detroit skipper A.J. Hinch with our Tim Kirchin. So staying with the Tigers, the Athletic Tigers reporter Cody Stavenhagen joins us on Baseball Tonight now. So Cody, with Skubal out, how does Detroit tread water?
7: Yeah, I mean, that's kind of the big question, and it's not just Skubal. The Tigers have 14 players on the Major League injured list. They do get Casey Mize back. He'll start today, Saturday, against the Blue Jays. Justin Verlander threw a 50-pitch bullpen recently. They have some guys on minor league rehab assignments, but it's been one injury after another for the Tigers, so their whole lineup, their pitching staff has been pretty depleted, and what you said is the question. Can they tread water? Can they avoid losing too much ground before they get reinforced? They have some guys on the way back, but it's been a rough stretch. They've lost eight of their last 10 games. They're obviously not at full strength. They've had to dive deep into AAA to kind of fill out the roster right now. We've seen some sloppy games, so we'll see if the quality of play can improve before it's too late.
0: One of the bright spots for Detroit this season has been rookie Kevin McGonigal. How great has he been since signing that big contract?
7: Yeah, McGonigal's been really impressive. You know, he just carries himself like a 10-year veteran. He's never seemed daunted by the moment. He's lived up to every challenge. He gives a quality at bat, it seems like, every single time up at the plate. He's cooled off a little bit here lately, but it hasn't felt like it because he's still in at bats. He's still, for the most part, swinging at good pitches and finding ways to hit balls hard. So, look, McGonigal's really good. The league has started to adjust. We've already seen pitchers throw more off speed, and then when he adjusts to that, pitchers start throwing him more fastballs. So it's a constant cat and mouse game, and so far McGonigal has adapted really, really well. He's at the top of the Tigers order, and outside of Riley Green, he has been arguably their best hitter.
0: Now, Riley Green, you see him every day. For those who perhaps are not as familiar with him, how crucial is he to the Tigers?
7: Yeah, right. Riley Green, oddly enough, is probably one of the more underrated hitters in the major leagues. He's already a two-time All-Star. He's only 25 years old. There were a lot of up and downs for Riley last year, though. He carried a 900-plus OPS into July and then really struggled in the second half. Set a franchise record for strikeouts. There's a lot of speculation this offseason, like, can the Tigers get a better version of Riley Green? He was good last year, but could he be better? And so far, he absolutely has been. He's cut the strikeouts. More importantly, certainly he's cut the chase. He's just not swinging at bad pitches. He's having much better at bats, much more consistently than he was a year ago. And that's led to a hitter who's hit nearly 400 over the past month, who has been a 10-game hitting streak, a very, you know, an on-base streak that's into the 20s, second longest active streak in the majors. He's been really good. He's been really consistent so far this season. You know, we'll see if he can keep it going. It's a tough game, but Riley Green seems to have matured, taken another step forward so far at the plate this year, and that's exactly what the Tigers needed to see.
0: Cody, thank you so much.
7: Yeah, thank you.
0: The Athletic Tigers reporter, Cody Stavenhagen. I'm Christine Lisi. This is Baseball Tonight on ESPN Radio and the ESPN app, getting you set for Blue Jays and Tigers. First pitch in 29 minutes. The start of the 2026 season has not been kind to Toronto or Detroit. The same can be said for a handful of Major League stars, including a pair of Padres. ESPN Radio's Jim Basquill has more.
8: It's been a rough start to the season at the plate for plenty of notable names around Major League Baseball.
9: Here's the 2-1 pitch, and Tatis bangs it on the ground to short. Ortiz has it, goes to second one. Durang's turn is in time, and a 6-4-3 double play.
8: Entering play on Friday, Padres outfielder Fernando Tatis Jr. was one of three players in the bigs with at least 150 plate appearances this season with zero home runs. Prior to this season, he had averaged 36 home runs per 162 games over the course of his career. Tatis' .288 slugging percentage and .607 OPS are far below his career averages of .513 and .868. He isn't the only Padre struggling, though. Through 41 games, third baseman Manny Machado is batting .190 with a .627 OPS. His career averages entering the season .279 and .824.
10: Seager swings and misses at a curveball in the dirt, strike three.
8: Rangers shortstop Corey Seager entered the season with a career slash of .289, .362, and .509 and was coming off a 2025 season in which he posted an .860 OPS. Through 42 games this season, the five-time All-Star is hitting .179 with a .638 OPS, striking out over 27% of the time. Prior to this season, Seager had struck out roughly 18% of the time over the course of his career.
11: 2-2 pitch. Strike three called. Got him looking. And Turner doesn't like the call.
8: Entering play on Friday, Philly shortstop Trey Turner was hitting just .233. Prior to this season, he had a .297 career average, and just a year ago hit .304 on his way to his second National League batting title.
12: Swinging a high fly ball, center field. Waldschmidt back onto the track, slowing down, makes the catch in deep left center field, right in front of the .413 sign. Bichette flies out, and the inning is over.
8: And after signing a three-year, $126 million deal with the Mets, infielder Bo Bichette had started his career in Queens, slashing .218, .270, and .282 through his first 43 games with the club. This after Bichette posted a .311, .357, and .483 line in 2025 and entered the season with a .294 career average.
0: Our Jim Basquill. 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The synthetic formula fights sludge, keeps deposits from building up, and holds up in extreme temps. And when you match it with a filter that meets or beats OE specs, you're covering the whole system, not just changing oil. It's a complete solution that keeps your vehicle running smooth day after day, mile after mile. That's Napa know-how. Coming up on Baseball Tonight, the level of concern for the Yankees with starter Max Fried on the IL. 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
14: The Indians sell out Street. It all started June 24th, 1995. 41,845 fans packed Jacobs Field, the first sellout of what would be 455 straight.
15: Line to center field. Back is Edmonds. To the one, he turned to the wall. It's gone. A grand slam home run. The magic continues. The Indians win.
14: The record came to an end April 4th, 2001. Since then, the Boston Red Sox set the new Major League Baseball record with 794 straight sellouts between 2003 and 2013. The historic sellout run for the Indians spanned over parts of seven seasons in which the team won five straight AL Central titles and made two World Series appearances. 2,123 days, 19.3 million tickets, 455. A number we all know.
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23: 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Wind up, here it comes. Fly ball center field. Manning coming on, he's there. He catches it. Len Barker has pitched the no-hitter. A perfect game for Len Barker.
22: That highlight courtesy of 3WE. Barker tosses the only perfect game of Cleveland Indians history and the last no-hitter. He never got a three-ball count in that game and struck out 11. The Indians got a 3-0 victory over the Blue Jays. It was the 10th perfect game in Major League history and one of the most attended games in Cleveland history. Even though 7,290 people are being truthful about their attendance of Len Barker's perfect game.
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0: I'm Christine Lisi getting you set for the Blue Jays and Tigers. Mason Fluharty and Casey Mize on the hill. First pitch in 22 minutes. Let's now get you caught up on some headlines from around the majors. Yankees lefty Max Fried landed on the 15-day injured list with a left elbow bruise after an MRI and CT scan revealed that bruise. He'll be shut down from throwing for at least a couple of weeks. Fried's 4-3, a 3.21 ERA. He's tied for the MLB lead with 10 starts and is first with 61 and 2/3 innings. Manager Aaron Boone.
25: Kind of is what it is right now. I think in some ways good news in that, you know, ligaments in good shape and just a matter of what, you know, how the timeline's going to shake out. But I think, you know, long term feel like we're in an okay spot. So we'll just kind of listen to the body here over the next days and weeks and, you know, see what ultimately that timeline leads to.
0: Fried's the latest Yankees starting pitcher to land on the injured list this season. Carlos Rodon recently returned from his IL stint, and Gerrit Cole is set to return soon. Part of the reason New York has been able to weather absences in their starting rotation are due to performances like this.
1: Two balls, two strikes. Mendez, left-hand hitter, his pitch. Blow him away again. Swing and a miss on a fastball in. No shot. Strikeout number 9. Two down here in the seventh inning. Cam Schlittler dealing.
0: Dave Sims with the call on WFAN. Schlittler carried a one-hit shutout into the seventh inning. He struck out 9 and walked 2 over 6 2/3 in the Yankees' 5-2 win over the Mets.
2: Yeah, I felt good again. I don't think I had, you know, my A-plus stuff, you know. But, yeah, I was able to get in the zone and kind of dominate from there. So I think I did a really good job of just, you know, mixing pitches and then, you know, the guys behind me making some good plays.
0: The Yankees' Cam Schlittler, his 1.35 ERA this season is tops in the American
2: stuff.
0: League. Mariners catcher Cal Raleigh on the injured list with a right oblique strain, an injury that first surfaced nearly 2 weeks ago and was aggravated in Wednesday's walk-off loss. Raleigh's slash line, 161-243-317, a 560 OPS, 31.5% strikeout rate, and a 9.9% walk rate in 181 plate appearances across 41 games. And for Raleigh, this is his first trip to the IL in his big league career.
2: It's tough, you know. I'm just frustrated just because, you know, it's nothing really I could have controlled or done better. Or, you know, I prepared the same way, and it just kind of happened on a swing and was kind of out of my control and something that, you know, doesn't normally happen. So obviously frustrated, but, you know, kind of optimistic that it's going to get better. And, you know, some time away and heal my body and get right is gonna help us in the long run.
0: Seattle lost to San Diego 2-0 last night, shut out for the fifth time this season in 46 games. The M's were shut out 6 times all of last year. A reminder, M's and Pods are on Sunday Night Baseball coverage tomorrow at 6:30 Eastern here on ESPN Radio. I'm Christine Lisi. This is Baseball Tonight on ESPN Radio. And what a groove Philadelphia's Kyle Schwarber's in.
3: With a man on to the pitch, Schwarber swings, hits one in the air, center field. Cruz going back into his right. It's going to be over his head and gone. He did it again. My goodness. Opposite field, up the alley, just to the right of the 410 sign. Into the Phillies bullpen, a rocket from Kyle Schwarber. His 20th home run of the season.
0: The call on Sports Radio 94 WIP. Phillies won at 11-9 over the Pirates. Schwarber's got 9 home runs his last 8 games. That's the second time in his career he's done that. So what's fueled the streak?
2: It's a great question. I don't know. I'm just happy that we're finding a way to win games. You know, like that's the biggest thing. Where, yeah, sure, do you want to have success at the plate? Do you want to, you know, do a lot of positive things? Yes, but I think it means way more. You know, I always say a 4-4 with a loss or a 4th win, you're way happier with the win than the loss. So just happy it's correlating with wins. You know, I think overall today, the grind throughout the whole deal and from top to bottom.
0: Philadelphia's Kyle Schwarber, his 20 home runs, ties the Phils' record through 45 games of a season with Cy Williams back in 1923. The Phils rallied from a 6-0 deficit in the third and a 3-run deficit in the ninth in last night's win, and they are now 13-4 under interim manager Don Mattingly. Inside the Numbers is brought to you by My Computer Career, training for a better life.
4: The wind, the pitch.
5: Struck him out looking with a changeup. Strikes out the side in order. He's got 10.
20: Paul Skeens has been ridiculous as usual. He's got his ERA under 2 now. He struck out 40 guys since he last walked anyone.
4: Skeens ready, and here it is. Swing and a miss, struck him out. Skeens strikes out the side in the 8th.
0: It should be quite a matchup tomorrow with Schwarber at the plate against one of the best pitchers in all of baseball, Paul Skeens. The Pirates ace was a guest this week on the Pat McAfee Show.
26: Was it fresh out of the World Baseball Classic? You just felt like mid-season form. Why do you think you've started so well, and how do you feel whenever you're up there every night?
27: Yeah, I mean, it feels good. Got, you know, everybody bought in on the same thing right now, so it's been a fun ride so far, and, you know, we're only in May, so really, really excited to see where we're going to go this year.
26: Okay, do you get better as a pitcher as the year goes on?
27: Yeah, I think we're getting to midseason form. I think May is kind of when it, you know, all starts to click for me a little bit in the past couple of years. So I think everybody's a little bit different. You get feel of pitches, you lose feel of pitches as the season goes on. So, you know, stuff that's working right now probably in all likelihood isn't going to be working in, you know, in a month or two. but, you know, we'll figure it out and go from there. So we'll see.
6: Paul, you just got your sixth win of the season on May 12th. Last season, it didn't come until July 27th. And that was not your fault. You've had a 1-9-6 basically for your entire career.
26: Thank you.
6: But that's because it's awesome. You're getting run support. So how fun is it now to get that run support?
27: Yeah, it's been great. It's a really fun group to be around. I got a lot of run support my first few starts, and we won a couple of them. And the last couple starts, we scored, I think, in the first inning. And two starts ago, we won 1-0, and the last start was 3-0. So we're scoring early, which makes it easy to pitch, which is nice. And then, you know, all you got to do is win by one. So we're doing a good job, you know, scoring more runs than the other team. That's, you know, kind of what the whole game's about. So,
26: yeah, I guess so.
27: Yeah, it's been fun.
26: You got some young studs on that team. Tell me about the 19-year-old Connor Griffin. I know you guys had a birthday party.
27: He's actually 20 now. He's 20. Yeah, he's a changed man. He's all grown up now.
26: He seems like a 90-year-old man, though, the way he talks and everything. Can you describe him and why he's seeming?
27: Sure. He's been mature ever since he was 19 too. So, you know, he

0: Joining us now is Sportsnet Radio Network Blue Jays broadcaster Ben Schulman. Ben, Toronto's fourth in the American League East, enters the day 10.5 games out of the division lead. So what are some of the reasons for the slow start?
1: You know, I think there are a couple things to look at. I don't think that I'm in the business of making any excuses for them, but they have been hurt in a really significant way. They lost Cody Ponce, one of their free agent starters, first week of the season, then lost Addison Barger, who would hit right in the middle of their lineup. Twice he's been on the injured list already. Nathan Lucas, who commonly hit in the top two in the order for them, has been out. Alejandro Kirk, their starting catcher. And George Springer's playing for them, but he's playing on a broken left big toe, for which he was on the injured list as well. And that doesn't even get to Jose Berríos and Shane Bieber or setup man Jimmy Garcia. So they've missed a lot of guys. I think that's part of it. But also they haven't had continuations in production from some of the guys they thought they might. Vladimir Guerrero Jr., fantastic postseason, really nice World Baseball Classic. He's been a bit slow to start the year. You could say the same for Springer. You could say the same for a couple guys. And defensively, it's happened to a couple guys as well, where they just haven't been that sharp, no mistakes team that they were down the stretch last year. So it's been a little bit of Murphy's Law for them. It does kind of feel like everything that could go wrong has gone wrong in the first 40-odd games of the season. And that's how, they've looked like a team that's going to finish closer to the bottom of their division, even though they do still have the talent, I believe, to be a team that can contend for a World Series.
0: Let's stay with Vladdy. He's hitting .288, but only two home runs, neither at home. Why the lack of power to this point?
1: Yeah, it's a funny thing, and he's hitting in the 280s, but he was hitting about .350 a month ago. So some of even his average is a little deceiving at this point because he was so on fire average-wise to start the year. But he's, being pitched tough. I think he's being pitched to places where it's hard to hit for power. Fastballs in off the plate a lot and breaking balls down and away. And I think that he's caught a bit in between. And so, he's ending up taking his bigger rips on some pitches that are maybe harder to drive. And then, gets fooled by something that lands over the middle. It just seems like he's out of rhythm right now. And he is also a little bit prone to, over the course of his career, getting in these stretches where he does not get the ball in the air very much. He's always hitting the ball hard, but at times it's more line drive, more ground ball, which is still fine a lot of the time, but it's going to prevent you from hitting home runs. And it's definitely been a surprise, even though he didn't hit a ton of home runs last regular season. It's been a surprise to, I think, everyone around the Blue Jays to see only two home runs for him to this point in the year.
0: Ben, you mentioned a litany of guys out hurt. Who's close to coming back soon or relatively soon?
1: So I think, when you look at who's closest to coming back, it seems like starting this weekend, Nathan Lucas, one of their outfielders, will have a rehab assignment. That could be a sneaky kind of big re-addition for them. Jimmy Garcia, one of their relievers out, has thrown a rehab outing, so he's on his way back. Big rotation questions for them, and it seems like Shane Bieber or Max Scherzer would be the closest ones to returning for them. So it's probably Lucas first, and then it could be, Garcia, could be Alejandro Kirk, or could be Shane Bieber after that.
0: Thank you, Ben.
1: Thank you very much for having me.
0: Sportsnet Radio Network Blue Jays broadcaster Ben Schulman. One of the positives in what has been a rough go for so far in 2026 for the Jays is Treya Savage. After missing time with injury, he's been solid in three starts, including last night, and he's impressed his manager, John Schneider. Savage sat down this morning with our Tom Hart.
2: Longest outing of the year last night, even though it was a no decision. How do you feel today about kind of how you're building up, even though we're mid-May at this point?
3: Yeah, I'm happy with everything that's been going on, just taking the steps that we need to get me to no restrictions.
2: You picked up the split finger when you're in college at ECU. Where is that pitch specifically now, and what's the evolution of that pitch for you?
3: Yeah, it's a big pitch in every count that I get into. I can throw it early in the count, middle of the count, strike guys out on it. I mean, it's probably the best pitch in my arsenal.
2: When that pitch is working for you, what does it look like, and what kind of a effect do you get from hitters?
3: Effect, get silly swings on it, but just looking to make it competitive.
2: You got a rookie catcher that's behind the plate. Tell me about what makes Brandon Valenzuela special as a receiver and as a defensive player.
3: He frames the ball really well, knows how to call the game, and he's just a great competitor. So all around, he's an awesome guy to have back there.
2: I know you're in the middle of it, and you're in the grind already, but you ever take time to reflect on the calendar year for you and this jump and where you were 12 months ago at about this time?
3: I

0: Did after last season, but now it's a new page and just focus on this year.
1: So when you did that after last season, what was the difference? Like, what was the turning point for you to achieve the success that you did?
0: I didn't change anything. It's just kind of just being myself, being the pitcher I am, and just believing in myself, really.
1: Awesome. Thanks for the time. Appreciate it.
0: Thank you.
2: Toronto starter Treya Savage. 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
2: Coming up on Baseball Tonight, what boost will the Tigers get with Casey Mize back on the mound? 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
2: 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Alongside ESPN MLB analyst Tim Kirkjian, here's our Tom Hart.
19: Christine, thank you. We're fighting through the weather here in Detroit. It's an overcast afternoon. The tarp was on before the game, and about 20 minutes ago, they brought the tarp out just for home plate and the mound, but that has been peeled off. Tim Kirkjian, looks like we are on time for a start that both of these teams are desperate to find a win in. Detroit has lost 8 out of 10. They've lost 3 consecutive series. Toronto has lost 5 in a row. What's the solution for both of these franchises at the moment?
20: Well, long term, they got to get healthy first. Both of these teams are as beat up injury-wise as any team in the major leagues right now. And when you're playing this down as far as your... We have a bunch of AAA players who are playing for both of these teams right now. Once both these teams get healthy, both of them are going to be contenders in the American League, which is still a wide-open league.
19: Casey Mize gets the ball for Detroit. He's coming back today after spending about a month on the IL. What kind of promise does he bring to the team?
20: Well, he's really, really good when he's right. Overall, number one pick in the country a few years ago. And when he's throwing his fastball up in the strike zone and he's throwing that split, that combo is really hard to deal with. The velocity is really important for him, though. He needs to be at 94, not 91, because when you're at 94 up in the strike zone with a four-seamer, that splitter looks even harder to hit.
19: Vladimir Guerrero Jr. has 2 home runs on the season. What's most concerning about where he stands today?
20: Yeah, he is really lost at the plate, and it is really confusing because he was the best hitter in October of last year. He's a great major league hitter. Someday he's going to be the best player ever to play for the Blue Jays, but right now, nothing is going right for him. Now, John Schneider did tell us before the game, the last 2 swings of last night were 2 of the best swings he's taken lately. Maybe that will lead to something, but this team goes offensively as Vladdy goes, and this team is 25th in the league in runs scored, in part because the big boy in the middle is not doing it.
19: And they have truly struggled on the road. The Blue Jays just 6-14 away from home. That 5-game road losing streak is their longest since 2020. They are 27th in baseball, fewer than 4 runs a game away from home, and they are tied for 28th with only 16 home runs in that same span. That was Tim Kirkjian's game plan. 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For the visiting Toronto Blue Jays, 19 wins, 25 losses. They come in today 10.5 games off the pace in the East and just 6-14 on the road. George Springer's in the leadoff spot in the DH hole. And batting second is the left fielder, Yohendrick Pinyango. Batting third, Vladimir Guerrero Jr. In the cleanup spot with a 16-game on-base streak, it's Kazuma Okamoto starting at third. Dalton Varsho follows in center field. Jesus Sanchez bats seventh, will be in right. In the bottom third of the order has Lenin Sosa at second base batting seventh. Andrés Giménez, the shortstop, hits eighth. And Tyler Heineman getting the start behind the plate for the Blue Jays tonight. He's in the 9 hole. For the Detroit Tigers, in a stretch of 50 consecutive games against American League opponents, they are 20-25, 3.5 games out in the American League Central, and 13-6 here at home. Nobody's played fewer home games than the Detroit Tigers here at Comerica Park. The outfield lines up like this from left to right. It is Riley Green in left, Matt Vierling in center, and Wenzel Perez in right. Hayo Lee starts at third base with rookie Kevin McGonigal next to him at short. Zach McKinstry at second base, and Spencer Torkelson, who provided the game-winning walk-off hit last night for the Tigers, is at first base with Jake Rogers behind the plate, catching Casey Mize. Casey Mize, number one overall pick out of Auburn Houston University in 2018. Last start was April 28th against Atlanta. He left in the third inning after 2 1/3 inning pitched. He is 2-2 on the year with a 2.90 ERA through 6 starts. His strikeout rate is up. It's better than 10 per 9 innings pitched. He has K'd 35 in 31 innings. And George Springer swings at the first offering as we're underway on this cloudy afternoon in Detroit. Nothing and one to Springer. 194 average and two home runs for him. And there's a split finger from Casey Mize for a swing and a miss from Springer.
20: Springer's OPS this year is 588. Last year, it was 959. Just one of many Blue Jays that is off to a rough offensive start.
19: He has swung the bat well here at Comerica, hitting 336 as Mize pulls that one low and away. And they count one ball and two strikes to George Springer. Tough away from home for Toronto. 3.7 runs per game and chopped foul in third base behind third base coach Carlos Febles.
20: I talked to George yesterday. You know, his foot is really bothering him, but of course he's playing through it because he's George Springer. But they were saying before the game, when your legs aren't under you, and I've heard this dozens and dozens of times from hitters, when your legs aren't there, nothing is right as a hitter.
19: The pitch is grounded to third, backhanded by Lee. A long throw across the diamond retires Springer, and there's one down in the opening frame. Here at Comerica Park, where it's 342 down the left field line, 412 to straightaway center, and 330 to right. Overcast and maybe some sprinkles throughout this one with the temperature at 65 degrees and a low ceiling tonight. The wind is blowing right to left. Here's Yohendrick Piñango, and the first pitch from Mize misses upstairs. 1-0 to Piñango, comes in hitting 350. No home runs and six runs driven in. He's been a bright spot for this Blue Jays lineup so far. Foul back to the screen.
20: And he's playing because, of course, Addison Barger is injured. Nathan Lukes is injured. They have so many injured guys in the rotation and in the everyday lineup. Other guys are getting a shot here.
19: 24-year-old from Carora, Venezuela. And Mize fits in a fastball for a strike. And the count goes to 1-2.
20: And that's the four-seamer, Tom. He throws that 33% of the time. The split is 29%. Again, that combo is lethal.
19: Velocity a little down on the fastball. A tapper to the left side. Mize tries to backhand it up the third base line, but can't reach it. And Piñango will reach with one out. And the Blue Jays have a runner on with one down. And now Vladimir Guerrero Jr. The struggles for Guerrero are evident in the lack of power. His previous low at the quarter mark after a full season was four home runs in 24. But a notorious slow starter, he finished 24 with 30 long balls. Just two home runs to this point. Mize kicks and comes home. And the fastball misses upstairs. Detroit in its home white uniforms with the old English D on the left breast. And the Navy caps with the D up there as well. And the Blue Jays in road gray pants with bright blue jerseys today. With white lettering. Second offering to Guerrero, and he steps into it and chops it into the dirt. The issue, Tim, if you do a dive in the numbers, has been the lack of lift in Guerrero's swing. He's still hitting it hard. He's just pounding it into the ground.
20: Right, and again, this has always been the issue with him. Can he get the ball elevated? Because he's not a home run hitter. He's a great hitter, but he hasn't been this year, in part because he's not getting the ball up in the air at all.
19: Mize delivers and fits in a fastball for a strike. That was his hardest so far, 95-mile-an-hour fastball. Guerrero hasn't had an extra base hit since April 28th against the Red Sox. It's the longest extra base drought in his 8 years in Major League Baseball. And he pokes this one foul to the right side.
20: In a defensive swing right there. Granted, he's down in the count, but he is always so balanced at the plate, and yet he had a couple of really awkward swings last night when I was here, and that one didn't look too good either. This is what happens when a great hitter is just off in all sorts of things.
19: And it's a real concern for everybody within the franchise. Guerrero watches one miss low and away. As Mize tried the slider that time. Doesn't throw the slider that much against righties, less than 20% of the time. Two balls and two strikes were scoreless in the top of the first inning in Detroit. Piñango is the runner at first with one down and Vladimir Guerrero Jr. at the plate. Mize delivers and misses low and in. Guerrero laid off the splitter. Five-time All-Star, All-Star MVP, two-time Silver Slugger Award winner, ALCS MVP. And the 27-year-old Vladimir Guerrero Jr. is trying to break out of a massive slump. They got a walk-off grand slam from Dalton Varsho On their last road trip, he drew a walk, and he did a bat flip after the walk before the granny. Hot shot to third. Lee goes to second for one. The turn to first is in time. Tigers turn their 41st double play of the season. And that gets Casey Mize out of the opening frame without allowing a run. Middle of the first inning. Blue Jays nothing. Tigers coming up. 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
19: Tom Hart with Tim Kirkjian, bottom of the first inning in Detroit, and the Blue Jays will send Mason Fluharty to the mound. Cutter and a sweeper will send a change into righties on occasionally. He'll start with rookie Kevin McGonigal. Fluharty 2-0 with a 5.40 ERA. This is his 23rd appearance.
23: Pitch clock violation, 1-0 count.
19: Well, that's a way to start the game if you're Fluharty, and it's just his second start. A pitch clock violation. Pardon me, it's on McGonigal. So a 1-0 count to Kevin McGonigal. Well, not much has gone wrong in his rookie year. And the first pitch from Fluharty misses just a hair up in the zone, 1-0.
20: It's amazing how mature this kid is for 21 years old. I had a nice chat with him before the game. He acts like he's been here a long time.
19: Pardon me, 2-0 after the pitch clock violation. Fluharty delivers, and McGonigal pops it up to the left side of the infield. Kazuma Okamoto in on the grass, now in the dirt, handles it. Here's how Toronto lines it up defensively. Yohendrick Pinyongo is in left field. Dalton Varsho in center. Jesus Sanchez in right. Okamoto, the third baseman, next to Andres Jimenez. Lenin Sosa at second, and Vladimir Guerrero Jr. at first, with Tyler Heineman behind the plate.
20: And this was an elite defensive team last year, Tom, and it has not been this year. This has been an average defensive team, which has really flummoxed the whole team. Like, what has happened to our great defense?
19: Here's Dylan Dingler at the plate for Detroit, and the first pitch misses upstairs to Dingler, who's hitting 250 with eight home runs. 27-year-old out of Ohio, second-round pick by the Tigers in 2020 out of Ohio State. And the lefty Fluharty delivers. It's yanked foul near the Detroit dugout and in the far side of it.
20: And he's a Gold Glover from last year. He's got an OPS now over 800. He's their primary catcher, but Jake Rogers getting the start today. Day game after a night game. Get Dingler off his feet a little bit, but keep that bat in the lineup.
19: OPS of 804 for Dingler. Fluharty delivers and misses low and away, with the expectation for Mason Fluharty, who hasn't thrown over an inning in any single start this season, Tim.
20: Yeah, this is an opener. We see this all the time. Last night, Tom, the Dodgers had a two-hit shutout using eight pitchers.
19: A pitch. Pulled foul again off the dugout railing.
20: Second time in history there's ever been a two-hit shutout featuring eight pitchers. But this is the game we play today. John Schneider had no idea, wasn't sure who his starting pitcher today was until late last night.
19: All depends on who he would have used out of the pen last night and then how they match up today. 2-2 pitch. It's in for strike three called. Fluharty got caught looking at the cutter. And two down in the opening frame for Mason Fluharty. And that'll bring Hayu Lee up to the plate. Only 20th game of the season for Lee.
20: With all due respect, he shouldn't be hitting third in a major league game. But with Kerry Carpenter injured, although he's starting to move that shoulder a little bit better, but this is where the Tigers are so banged up. They're missing.
19: Lee with a swing and a miss at the sweeper, nothing and one.
20: Multiple everyday players.
19: Carpenter banged his shoulder trying to track down a triple in the corner in Kansas City on the last road trip for Detroit. Fluharty was a fifth-round pick in 22 out of Liberty University in Lynchburg, Virginia, and he delivers just a bit hair. Dan Merzel has a little bit high. Excuse me. Dan Merzel has the plate tonight.
20: Merzel's a very good umpire. He's a youngish umpire, but he umpired in the postseason last year. Highly regarded.
19: And this pitch is swung on a miss. That takes a count to 1-2 for Lee.
20: Might see that sweeper again here. Lee's hit 179 off the sweeper. It's one of the better ones in the game for a reliever.
19: 11th pitch of the opening inning for Fluharty. And misses just a hair high that time with the fastball. It's a cutter that he throws and will only throw the change to right-handers. In fact, he's only thrown 16 changeups all season. So it's all cutters and sweepers. For reliever Mason Fluharty getting his second opening start of the season. The delivery. Right down Main Street. Caught him looking at the cutter. Back-to-back K's for Mason Fluharty. That's the end of one inning in Detroit. Blue Jays nothing, Tigers nothing. This is Major League Baseball on ESPN Radio and the ESPN app, presented by Progressive Insurance.
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19: Tom Hart with Tim Kirchen. No score as we go to the second inning between the Blue Jays and the Tigers. Kazuma Okamoto will lead off the second inning for Toronto. Casey Mize on the mound for Detroit. And the first pitch is swung on and fouled straight back nearing the press box level. Tim, what's the expectation for Casey Mize in terms of what his pitch count would be and how deep he could go today?
20: Well, I was told before the game, maybe 4 innings, depending how many pitches he throws. They're just not going to push him.
19: Second offering is low and away. Went with the slurve, which he rarely throws. 1-1.
20: We said he hadn't pitched since April the 28th. And with all the other injuries they have to the rotation, they have to make sure he comes back and stays and pitches safely.
19: Both he and Tarek Skubal got injured in Atlanta series, swing and a miss by Okamoto. In fact, we're talking with A.J. Hinch today about Tarek Skubal's return. And even though there's not a timeline on it, he was walking us through the surgery that he went through to remove a bone chip. It was about the size of a lima bean in his elbow, swinging a pop-up into the seats. And he pointed out, if you go back and watch the replay from the Braves game, you could see Skubal move the embodiment, the body around in his elbow before he threw a 100-mile-an-hour pitch.
20: 100 miles an hour, and then when he came out, he said, it's still in there, so they went and got it out.
19: Okamoto with a big swing and a miss. That was a four-seamer up in the zone at 95 miles an hour, and Casey Mize has his first strikeout victim of the game.
20: And that is the key for Mize. Fastball, upper velocity, upper quadrant like that. That's a tough pitch to hit. And Scooble's already throwing 2 weeks after this surgery, and they're hoping it's only a couple of months. If so, that would be a huge boost for this team.
19: Here's a line in the first to Dalton Varsho. And a little dribbler left and foul of the plate. Varsho bats from the left side. 245 average with five home runs. Back to Scooble. Back-to-back Cy Young Awards for the Detroit A's. And A.J. Hinch said it's like pulling a pebble out of your shoe. Because of the procedure, once you get it out, you're fine. Swing and a miss on the split finger. Going to count nothing in two. Less invasive than the surgery has ever been due to the microscopic needle and camera that they use.
20: Right. And once they get him back and Verlander back and Troy Melton back, and they're going to get Bo Brisky and Will Vest back shortly, their pitching is going to be way better.
19: Swing and a line drive into center field. Vierling coming in, makes a catch head high, and there are two down in the second inning in a scoreless game in Detroit with Jesus Sanchez coming up. Well, Casey Mize has been throwing that split finger since his college days at Auburn, where he went number one overall. His pitching coach then, well, the head coach was Butch Thompson, and he's still the head coach at Auburn. And he was telling me yesterday that split finger is something that had been around the Auburn program for years and is essentially the very same pitch that Tim Hudson used for all the time that he was in the big leagues.
20: And Tim Hudson, when he didn't pitch at Auburn, he played center field. And
19: first to Sanchez, who's popped up and into the seats.
20: I want to ask Tim Hudson, so what happened when on a day you're playing center field and you really have to cut one loose and throw it to the plate from center field? And he said, well, I'd cut one loose and threw it from center field. I'm not going to be out there babying my arm. That's Tim Hudson for you.
19: And he hit about 350 while playing center. Sanchez skies this one down the right field line and fouled. By the way, very cool moment last night at Auburn. Josh Donaldson had his jersey put up on the outfield wall. Tim Hudson was there. Hall of Famer Frank Thomas was in attendance.
20: Pretty good program, I'd say.
19: Yeah, they're not doing bad. Five home runs and 18 driven in for Sanchez. Down in the count, nothing and two. Mize delivers. And the split finger misses low.
20: Of course, Bo Jackson went there also. Pretty good athlete himself.
19: Outfield shading the left-handed hitting Sanchez to the left side. Big gap in right center. In the right field line, unprotected. Perez playing in the gap. And that one chopped foul. Bounced off the catcher, Jake Rogers.
20: Jimmy Stewart, a scout, once was asked, what kind of scouting report did he have on Bo Jackson? He said, I saw him hit a ball 500 feet. Then he ran out and caught it before it hit the ground. And then he threw it back to home plate in the air. That's the scouting report.
19: Pitch to Sanchez is fouled off into the seats on the left side. Jerry Terrell told me that he threw him batting practice when Bo was first drafted by the Royals. And he hit one off of the scoreboard in center field, a big crown scoreboard. And one of the scribes said, yeah, but can he do it left-handed? Bo overheard him, swept to the left side of the plate, first pitch, hit it out. Swinging another one, off-balance swing from Sanchez, and this one fouled back to the bricks behind home plate.
20: Aaron Reynolds told me he played 10 years in Seattle and saw five balls hit into the upper tank at the Old Kingdom, and Bo Jackson was one of them in batting practice hitting left-handed.
19: Line and the pitch to Sanchez. Swing and a miss. Got him with a split finger. Casey Mize has worked two scoreless innings in his return off the IL. He K's a pair here in the second. It's the middle of the second inning. Blue Jays nothing. Tigers nothing. This is Major League Baseball on ESPN Radio and the ESPN app, presented by Progressive Insurance.
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19: Tom Hart with Tim Kirkchin, bottom of the second inning. Mason Fluhart, he's still out there for the Blue Jays. He put the side down in order in the opening frame with a couple of strikeouts. He was painting the corners, and painting the corners is brought to you by Sherwin-Williams. Capture moments in color with paint made to last. Matt Beerling leads off the inning and looks at a first pitch fastball in for a strike. Nothing in one. So with the status of the Blue Jays bullpen, they're going to give Fluharty at least one more inning. Second offering to Beerling is fouled straight back in the count nothing and two to the Tigers center fielder.
20: Beerling had a good night last night on the bases, got a big hit, ended up being a critical part of their 3-2 win, which they desperately needed.
19: Fluharty, close stance on the mound from the first base side of the rubber, delivers, and it's rocketed up the middle off the edge of his glove and into center field. And Beerling with a leadoff single in the second. You don't square Mason Fluharty up very often. He's third in average exit velocity and fifth in hard hit rate amongst American League pitchers.
20: I was talking to Beerling before the game just about the pitching environment that we're in today. Like nothing I've ever seen. The stuff that we see. He told me, we saw that Steven Cruz guy for the Royals the other day throwing 100 miles an hour, and he's like their mop-up guy.
19: Riley Green at the plate, the first pitch strike.
20: That's the game we play now, Tom. Every game I watch, when a guy gets a hit, I go, he got a hit. Like, that's how hard it is in the big leagues these days.
19: Riley Green's got a 10-game hit streak. He bats from the left side. Fluharty delivers, and a swing and a miss on the sweeper. Nothing in two to Green.
20: And he's hit in 10 games in a row, and he had a really big hit last night to get that game tied in the eighth inning.
19: Well, he's been on a tear since the second week of April. Riley Green from the left side lays off the sweeper away. They checked in. Shane Linsparger says he went, and that'll ring up Riley Green, and Fluharty has now K'd three of the last four he's faced. Green seemed to think that he probably held it, but that wasn't the case. The Blue Jays bullpen has been in action, and with one out, and now with a right-hander and Spencer Torkelson due up, that'll be the end of the line for Mason Fluharty. Five batters faced, only one hit allowed in an inning and a third. So we go to the bullpen with one out in the second inning of a scoreless game. This is Major League Baseball on ESPN Radio and the ESPN app, presented by Progressive Insurance.
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2: I'm Christine Lisi. Blue Jays righty Jose Berríos will undergo surgery on his pitching elbow to address a stress fracture and potential loose bodies. Although there is concern a more significant repair could be needed. He'll likely be out a couple of months, but it might be longer if he does need that significant repair. Berríos has not yet pitched this season. Another key Red Sox player on the injured list, shortstop Trevor Story, out with a groin strain. Guys, back to you.
19: Hi, Christine. Thank you. First pitching change of the game brings in Spencer Miles, 25-year-old from Columbia, Missouri. Was a fourth-round pick of the Blue Jays out of the University of Missouri. He enters 12 games under his belt this year, an ERA of 3.00. Lefties hitting 2.75 against some righties, 1.71. And so he starts with the right-handed hitting Spencer Torkelson, who drove in his 17th last night. That was a game winner and a pickoff attempt to keep Vierling near the bag over at first.
20: Miles is a Rule 5 pick. They got him from the Giants, and he's been pretty impressive so far in a very short amount of work.
19: Glove at the belt for Miles. Kicks and comes home, and a swing and a miss by Torkelson.
20: His best pitch is that sinker, Tom. Throws it 34% of the time. Throws it 96 miles an hour. League has hit 148 against that sinker this year.
19: It's a 96-mile-an-hour sinker. Torkelson fouls one back right behind home plate.
20: Tom, when I first started covering the late 70s, early 80s, you threw your sinker about 79 miles an hour. Now you're throwing 99. It's a big difference.
19: Torkelson has a strikeout rate of 32%, that's seventh highest in baseball. He's down in the count, nothing and two. The pitch, swing and a miss, and Miles takes care of Torkelson. For the fourth strikeout for Blue Jays pitchers today, with Fluharty notching three of them.
20: Yeah, again, if you're looking for that sinker and then you get the four-seamer up and in, you got to pick your spot there, and Torkelson couldn't catch up to high heat on the inside part of the plate.
19: And Vierling at first base with two down. He had a leadoff single against Mason Fluharty. Now Zach McKinstry bats from the left side. First offering to McKinstry is a fastball away, 96 miles an hour, 1-0.
20: McKinstry made the All-Star team last year, but with injuries and everything else, he just hasn't been quite the same player this year.
19: The pitch. Right back to it. Another fastball at 96. That one a little bit up in the zone. One ball, one strike to McKinstry. Third baseman Okamoto playing off the line, even with the bag. Outfield shading the left. Vierling runs, swinging a foul tip. Throw to second is in time to get Vierling as Heinemann throws him out to end the inning. And the caught stealing closes the second here in Detroit. That'll leave McKinstry to lead off the third. At the end of two innings of play in Detroit, Blue Jays nothing, Tigers nothing. This is Major League Baseball on ESPN Radio and the ESPN app, presented by Progressive Insurance.
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19: Big win for the Tigers last night here in game one of this series against Toronto. Sent the Blue Jays to their fifth consecutive road loss. Toronto really poor offensively away from home. 27th in baseball, just 3.7 runs per game away from the Rogers Center. And so far, Casey Mize has faced the minimum. We're scoreless to start the third in the first pitch. Fastball in for a strike to Lenin Sosa. Right-handed pitcher, right-handed batter here as the sun battles to make an appearance. We may just see a shadow after all. 213 average with one home run for Sosa. Pulled to the left side, scooped up by Lee. Takes his time and lobs it across the diamond to retire Lenin Sosa. There's one down. Start the third.
20: Sosa playing second today because Ernie Clement is getting a day off. Ernie Clement is one of the best defensive players in the game, whether it's in second, third, or short. But even his defense has taken a little bit of a step backwards. Had a difficult night last night, so they gave him a day off. Sosa's playing second today.
19: Yeah, he threw one away on a ball that was up the middle, tried a jump throw, and committed in a costly error. Andres Jimenez batting from the left side for Toronto. The first pitch upstairs, a Tigers also got a run as Treya Savage uncorked a couple of wild pitches and one at bat. That one in for a strike. The count 1-1.
20: Savage had three wild pitches last night. At one point, he had more wild pitches than the opponent had hits, which is, don't see that too often.
19: Pitch to Jimenez. Swing and a miss.
20: Casey Mize looks really good for someone who's been out since April the 28th. Again, filling up the strike zone. And a really good combination of all four of his pitches, especially four-seamer and split.
19: Yeah, and lefties really struggle with that split. They're hitting just 125 against it, the pitch, and that's just low. That was a splitter that time, and Jimenez didn't offer. Four-seam split, slider, and an occasional sinker. 38th pitch of the outing for Casey Mize. Fouled straight back nearly to our booth. That one is moving. So he's 38 pitches in. And he has yet to finish going through the order as he's faced the minimum. Thanks to a double play to close the first inning. Eight-hole hitter Jimenez pokes this one high to left field. Riley Green drifting back well shy of the track. Puts it away for out number two. Only the second ball that's made it to the outfield so far.
20: You know, the Blue Jays still have faith with this season because they know how poorly things went last year. They pulled it together and almost won the World Series. The big difference is the most they were out of first place last year was 8 games. They're already 10.5 games out this year.
19: Blue Jays offense, postseason record, 105 runs last year. Bunt attempt by Tyler Heineman, the catcher, is pushed foul at the third base line.
20: And Heineman, I was told by multiple people, is the best backup catcher in baseball. But with Alejandro Kirk on the disabled list with that broken thumb, he's become the primary catcher. And there's a big difference between great backup and primary catcher.
19: Second offering. Just off the left side, away from the left-hander Heineman. Kirk went on the IL on April 4th with a fractured thumb. So it's been Heineman and Brandon Valenzuela behind the plate. Heineman, eighth round pick out of UCLA, pops it up left side, long run for Kevin McGonigal, still drifting back and now called off by Green, and Green handles it, and Casey Mize faces the minimum in the third. He's faced the minimum first trip through the order. What a great return so far. It's the middle of the third inning. Blue Jays and Tigers still scoreless. 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
13: Tom Hart alongside Tim Kirchhoff. No score in the bottom of the third inning from Detroit. The MLB app has you covered all season long. 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Spencer Miles on the mound for Toronto. He retired Spencer Torkelson with a strikeout and then a caught stealing to get Matt Vierling off the base path. That closed the second. And so we'll start with Zach McKinstry, who was 0 for 3 last night, hitting 174 on the season. Okamoto at third base was playing in on the grass for McKinstry. And the pitch. Swing and a miss on the first offering. A sinker from Spencer Miles. 31-year-old Zach McKinstry, 5'11", 180, from Fort Wayne, Indiana. Miles delivers. And off-speed pitch flared into right field and drops down for a knock for McKinstry, who just seems to have a knack for hitting it where the fielders aren't.
20: Yes, he did that most of last year. He's had a little more trouble this year. But, Tom, he's become a really good major league player in part because of the flexibility. He can play the corner. He can play second base. He plays the outfield. And that's where teams are going these days. If you can play multiple positions and play defense at each one, you got a chance to stick around for a while.
13: So now the eight-hole hitter, Wenzel Perez. Switch hitter goes from the left side against the right-hander Miles, and a check swing off the handle nearly took out Jake Rogers in the on-deck circle on the left side. Perez hitting 169, couple of home runs. He's driven in 8 this season. First hit of the year was a doozy. The pitch up and in with the fastball. Go-ahead solo home run in the 8th inning on April 15th against Kansas City. But then later in the series in Kansas City, committed a costly 8th inning error, turned into a 4-3 walk-off win for the Royals. The pitch, off-speed, misses away. Apparently, that was the curveball at 78 miles an hour that Miles couldn't get to break over the back door. Miles leans in, gets the sign from Heinemann. From the stretch with a runner on, the pitch. Poked into left field. Piñango towards the line has plenty of space and makes the catch. And Perez is retired. McKinstry stays at first, one down with Jake Rogers coming up.
20: So I saw Jake Rogers in the clubhouse today, and he was doing the New York Times crossword puzzle, and he was doing it with Kyle Finnegan, and they finished it. The New York Times crossword puzzle. That is not an easy assignment, especially on the weekend.
13: Tomorrow's version will be a little bit harder.
20: Harder, absolutely.
13: Jake Rogers bats from the right side. First pitch, low and away, 1-0. Who are some of the guys you've come across over the years who were crossword fiends in the clubhouse?
20: Tom Seaver had to do it every single day of his career. And this is one of the best pitchers ever.
13: Miles pitching with a runner on in a scoreless game here in the bottom of the third, and a pickoff attempt sends McKinstry back to the bag head first.
20: And when Seaver was on the road, he would always be the first one down to the coffee shop or the gift shop because they might have only two copies of the New York Times. But his day wasn't correct until he'd done the puzzle.
13: Pitch to Rogers. In for a strike at 96 miles an hour with the sinker.
20: And Pete Fairbanks is now the closer for the Marlins. He does it every single day. And with a little bit of help, he finishes it every day. But he is a wordsmith, a reader, and he is wicked smart.
13: Miles delivers, swinging a ball tipped into the dirt. Well, Fairbanks and Miles from great academic institution, Harvard of the Midwest, University of Missouri.
20: Pete Fairbanks was going to an Ivy League school, and he said, nope, I'm going to go to Missouri because it's where my dad went, and it turned out to be a great idea. And these guys were doing the hard copy New York Times crossword today as opposed to on a computer or something. I love that.
13: You can do it on your phone. They've got a great app.
20: Right. Well, I'm a hard copy guy for sure.
13: Pitch to Rogers is in there for strike three called. Got him looking at the curveball. Went to the curveball a couple of times against Rogers. And that's the second strikeout for Spencer Miles in four batters face. With two down, it's back to the top of the order. And Kevin McGonigal, what impresses you the most about this rookie?
20: Well, he's a great young hitter. I mean, the hit tool is a 70 on the scale to 80. That's pretty darn good. But his maturity, his understanding of where he is so impressive.
13: And the first offering to McGonigal ripped through the right side. It gets into right field. McKinstry headed to third. The throw gets all the way through from Sanchez and nothing doing. It's a two-out hard hit single to right field for McGonigal, pushing McKinstry to third. And Tigers have runners at the corners here in the third inning.
20: And this is exactly what I'm talking about. This is a four-seamer at 97 miles an hour, a little bit up, and he just jumped it and drilled it into right field for a hit. He's a very good base runner, seven steals, no caught stealing. He also advanced on a wild pitch last night. Really good read of that. He is a baseball player, meaning he really understands how the game is played to go with his physical attributes.
13: And no surprise that he pulled the ball. Got a great quote from him talking about how his dad raised him on baseball in his swing as Dylan Dingler stands in from the right side. And the first pitch up and in, 1-0. And they said the whole contact thing came as I grew older in the game. My dad always taught me to pull the ball down the line.
20: Well, that's what Ted Williams once said. History is made on the inside part of the play. You get a ball in and drill it down the right field line, it's a good thing.
13: He's trying to distract Miles dancing up the bag at first as Miles misses to Dingler. And Heinemann maybe gave a thought challenging that one going to the ABS, but didn't.
20: McGonigal told me the guy who he loved growing up was Chase Utley. And Chase Utley plays a lot like, or he plays a lot like Chase Utley did.
13: He was a four-year-old when they won the World Series in 08. The pitch is pulled foul of third base line. He said, I went out, we're banging pots and pans in the backyard after the Phillies closed out the championship. AL Rookie of the Month in April. He hit .328 and slugged .509. McGonigal at first base with McKinstry at third, and Dylan Dingler at a 2-for-3 night last night with an opportunity and a hitter's count to do something nice for Detroit in this scoreless game. Miles delivers and misses low and away with the sinker. 3-1.
20: He was 4 years old in 2008.
13: How does that make you feel?
20: I was 52.
13: First-round pick, 37th overall of the Tigers in 23 at a high school outside of Philly. He was committed to play college baseball at Auburn as a freshman. Not just Utley, but also modeled his swing after Tony Gwynn. That's pretty good. Dingler struck out looking in the first inning. Runners at the corners and two down. Opportunity for the Tigers. The pitch low and away, and Dingler draws a walk to load the bases with two out.
20: I told McGonigal a bunch of Chase Utley stories today. He seemed to be interested, and he's never met him. So I just love it that at some point he's going to meet his hero, and Chase Utley's going to know exactly who he is.
13: Visit to the mound to chat with Miles, who struck out the first batter he faced and got a caught stealing. Pete Walker is the Blue Jays pitching coach. Remember Mason Fluharty started this game and went an inning and a third. And then Miles came in out of the bullpen, as was the plan in the second.
19: A long visit with Heinemann and Walker chatting with Miles.
20: I'm sure they're discussing that we have a pinch hitter coming up, Gage Workman here. Don't often see the third hitter in the lineup replaced in the third inning for a pinch hitter, but this is how games are played these days.
19: Well, the debut Workman had, he was hitless last night, 0-for-4. Fourth round pick in the 20 draft. It also got him Spencer Torkelson, his college teammate at Arizona State. Workman bats from the left side, bases loaded. He's got some pop in that barrel, and the first pitch

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1: Hi, Christine. Thank you. It's back to the top of the order for Toronto in a scoreless game. Casey Mize still on the mound for the Tigers. It'll be George Springer, Yoendrick Benyango, and Vladimir Guerrero Jr. Springer in the blue Jays jersey with the road gray pants and green and blue batting gloves. Here's the line of the pitch from Mize. And the first pitch is in for a strike with the slurve. Nothing and one to Springer, the Connecticut native out of New Britain. Avon Old Farm School in UConn.
9: That's some interesting socks, too, right?
1: Yeah, very interesting socks. Going with the olive look. Pitch is low and away. Did you know what the batting gloves are for?
9: I do not.
1: He's a Hartford Whalers fan. And that color scheme is for the Whalers. Here's the line and the pitch from Casey Mize. Chopped foul over the third base coach's box, 1-2.
9: George was telling me his 5-year-old and his 3-year-old are playing hockey all the time. They're playing every sport. And he, you know, when he's around them, his wife's always saying, "You got to hang out with the kids." He goes, "I'm trying."
1: They're always on the move. Grounded out to short, first time up, and a big cut and a miss. And a strikeout for Casey Mize is his third of the game. And there's one down with Benyango coming up. Well, what do we make of Casey Mize's performance so far?
9: He's faced 10 batters. He's had tremendous command. He's thrown 46 pitches, 35 of them strikes. There's absolutely no rust on this guy, having not pitched since April the 28th. I'm sure the Tigers are thrilled with this so far.
1: Benyango is an aggressive swinger, and in the first pitch he flinched at, but took for a strike, nothing and one. Signed with the Cubs as an international free agent in 16, and was part of a trade with former Blue Jays first-rounder Nate Pearson at the deadline in 24. Mize kicks and comes home, and this one's lifted into center field. Matt Vierling moves to his left and puts it away for out number two. And that'll bring Vladimir Guerrero Jr. to the plate.
9: You know, the struggles here, Tom, we've talked quite a bit about them already. It just speaks to the degree of difficulty of the game. No great NBA jump shooter shoots 20% from the floor the first 2 months of the season. But it happens in baseball all the time, especially this year. Look how many really good hitters are struggling this year. Cal Raleigh on down.
1: First pitch to Guerrero, and low and away, ball one. Well, with Guerrero specifically, everybody's trying to break it down and tell you what he's doing wrong. He's got the lowest launch angle in 5 years. He's expanding the zone. The chase rate is up, and he got underneath this one and popped it up to the right side. Torkelson sets up camp, handles it for out number three. 50 pitches through 4 innings for Casey Mize. It's the middle of the fourth inning. Blue Jays nothing, Tigers nothing. This is Major League Baseball on ESPN Radio and the ESPN app, presented by Progressive Insurance.
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9: Tom Hart with Tim Kurkjian as we go to the home half of the fourth inning. Spencer Miles on the mound for Toronto. He'll face Vierling, Green, and Torkelson. Spencer Miles played his high school baseball at Rockridge High School in Columbia, Missouri, before walking on at Mizzou. He was interviewed after the draft when the Giants took him in the fourth round. He said, "I was the latest bloomer I've ever met. It was just a steady climb." And he's known as a hard worker. And now a Rule 5 pick. He's in the big leagues.
10: And who else went to that high school?
9: Carl Edwards, former NASCAR star. Sophie Cunningham from the WNBA.
10: And?
9: It's about the end of the list. And the guy sitting to your left, me. There's Matt Vierling. He's a Missouri native. Pitch is outside. Park caught the edge for a strike. Miles is the first player from my high school to be drafted.
10: That is very cool.
9: The pitch.
10: Well, I went to Walter Johnson High School, after the greatest pitcher of all time, and Nils Lofgren went to our high school. Do you know him?
9: No, I don't.
10: Well, he's in the Bruce Springsteen band. I don't know anything about music, and apparently neither do you.
9: No, I don't. The ground ball to the right side, handled by Lenin Sosa, and he goes over to first with it, and Vierling retired on a ground out to second. That'll bring Riley Green to the plate. Bruce is on tour right now. What are the odds you go see him?
10: I've been to 3 concerts in my life, and I'm 69 years old, so I don't think I'm going to a 4th. At least not anytime soon.
9: Riley Green 0-for-1 with a strikeout. Got a 10-game hit streak going. Miles delivers. And delivers a strike with a curveball outside of the left-handed hitting Riley Green. Miles again. Misses low. It's kind of a unique delivery. He peers in over his glove like he's going to step into the windup. And then with an exaggerated move, he comes set with the glove at his belt in a closed stance and then kicks and comes home.
10: Again, Tom, deception is so important in pitching. When a hitter looks at you and he can't see the ball or there's arms and legs flying, it's very disconcerting.
9: Had a fascinating conversation about deception and timing. The pitch, swing and a ground ball to the left side, rolls into Jimenez's glove, and he's able to get it across the diamond to take care of Green. 2 down with Spencer Torkelson coming up. Wes Johnson, former Twins pitching coach, is now the head coach in the SEC at the University of Georgia. And he was sharing with me and my partners last night that from a timing standpoint, if you are in the middle of the expectation when your front foot lands as a pitcher and the ball leaves your hand, you have to be elite. But 2 guys who are at the ballpark tonight are outliers, and that it's able to throw the timing off of the hitters. First pitch of Torkelson is waved at. He said Justin Verlander front foot hits and he delivers quicker than anybody. That, of course, is an outlier. Max Scherzer is the opposite. His foot hits, and it's not that his arm drags. It's just that the ball comes out later. Second offering to Torkelson is low and away. That's 1-1. It's something that you can tweak. You can't really teach, but anytime as a pitcher, you can get your timing to be an outlier. That throws every hitter off, especially when they go to a toe tap or step into it. Swing and a miss for Torkelson. Right. And the minutiae, the
10: tiniest little thing is the difference. I was talking to a pitching coach the other day, and he showed me how a pitcher moved his grip like so. I couldn't even tell. And it changed his exit. It changed his spin rate. It changed his vertical movement. It was incredible. Tiniest little change.
9: 1-2 to Torkelson. Swing and a curveball hammered foul down the left field line and into the seats.
10: So Torkelson had a walk-off hit last night, his fourth in his career. Norm Cash used to play here years ago. Way too young for Utah. Too old for you. He had 1,100 RBIs and never had a walk-off RBI in his career. That's impossible, but it's true.
9: 1-2 to Torkelson. Swing and a miss. Got him with the curveball. And Spencer Miles, proud Rockbridge Bruin, puts him down in order. He is retired four in a row since he got out of the bases loaded jam in the fourth. We head to the fifth inning in Detroit. Blue Jays nothing, Tigers nothing. This is Major League Baseball on ESPN Radio and the ESPN app presented by Progressive Insurance.
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9: Welcome back to Comerica Park in Detroit, where the Blue Jays and Tigers are scoreless. An on-field ceremony right now helps strike out cancer as the Tigers honor cancer survivors with a moment of recognition and a live performance of four-year breast cancer survivor Pastor Kim Butler, who sang both anthems before the game today. So a very somber moment in the ballpark today, Tim, where the predominant color is pink. Maybe 80% of the fans today wearing their pink at the ballpark. Yeah,
10: beautifully done tribute today by the Tigers with this horrendous subject. I lost my dad to cancer many years ago. And really good job, especially by the players here supporting this.
9: Well, the atmosphere here and that very somber tribute flies in the face of the atmosphere at Busch Stadium last night, where the Stephen F. Austin club baseball team started a rally with the club, you know, sitting in the 200 level of the stands, ripped their shirts off, waved them over their head, and started randomly celebrating. The Cardinals got a 5-4 walk-off win over the Royals in 11 innings. Ali Marmol opened his post-game podium with a statement he felt compelled to make before even hearing the first question from the reporter. He said, whoever started in right field, I'll do whatever I need to do to make sure they come every game. That was awesome, not only for them, but everybody showed up today. That was a fun environment. So what did he do? He's already put the wheels in motion to keep the party going. He has bought out the remaining tickets in the what they're calling the tarps off section for both this afternoon's game and tomorrow's game against the Royals, and he's made them available free to fans.
10: So we went from a shirt off to a walk off.
9: That's exactly right.
10: Whatever works. This game is so hard to play, Tom, that even just the littlest thing might get a team going in the right direction, and including a bunch of college kids taking their shirts off. That will not be happening in the press box today, by the way.
9: Well, maybe on your next podcast.
10: No.
9: You guys could go.
10: Not a chance.
9: Tarps off. How about Kyle Schwarber last night? Put himself in the Phillies' record book. They came back from a 6-run deficit to knock off the Pirates 11-9 in 10 innings at PNC Park last night, and Schwarber with a pair of home runs for Philadelphia.
10: He's got 9 homers in his last 8 games. He's got 20 homers this year.
9: 19th and 20th last night. First was in the 5th inning, a 2-run home run. 2 innings later, another home run off of Mason Montgomery. 20 home runs in the first 45 for Schwarber. Tie a Phillies record set by Cy Williams in 1923. Also the second hit, 9 or more in an 8-game span, joining Michael Jack Schmidt in 1976. Back to action after their ceremony. And this is Okamoto to lead off for Toronto. And Casey Mize's first pitch is fouled off. 0-1. Kazuma Okamoto riding a 16-game streak. He's 0-1 with a strikeout to start the second.
10: And they really need more punch in this lineup. This guy has a quarter of their home runs. 10 out of the 40 that they've hit.
9: Tied for 21 in baseball with only 40 home runs. Mize misses with the split finger. And they count 1-1 to Okamoto. The pitch, swing, and this one golfed to left field, mile high. Riley Green will come in 4 steps and reach up with 2 hands and handle it in left. There's one down with Dalton Varsho coming up.
10: 52 pitches for Casey Mize. Oh, sorry, 53 now. 40 of them have been strikes. Tom, the first thing you lose when you come back is your command. And he's coming back. His command is absolutely seamless. I talked to Carlos Rodon the other day, and he said he came back and he was spraying his 4-seamer everywhere because he'd been out so long.
9: Here's Dalton Varsho, and he rips the first one into right field. Once up, Perez will track it down, but only after it goes off the wall. And Varsho into second, and he will go in feet first with a 1-out double in the 5th inning. And the Blue Jays fans who've made the trek over to Detroit show their appreciation. Just the second hit of the game for Toronto, first for extra bases.
10: And he jumped the first pitch here, and he gets a fastball that kind of leaks into the middle of the plate, and he turns on it and rifles it down the right field line. It's only the second base runner of the game for the Blue Jays and the first one to get in scoring position.
9: And here's Jesus Sanchez with 1 on and 1 out. Varsho had a walk-off grand slam Wednesday against Tampa Bay in the bottom of the 10th. Big swing and the first pitch in for a strike. That was what people thought could be a trigger to get this Blue Jays game going, Blue Jays team going. It was only the 5th walk-off grand slam in franchise history. Steve Pierce had 2 in 2017. Swing and a ground ball foul. In fact, Pierce's grannies came within 3 days of each other.
10: 3 days apart. That's unbelievable.
9: Greg Zahn in 08 and George Bell in 88 were the others. 0-2 to Jesus Sanchez. There is some stirring in the Tigers' bullpen, but no throwing yet that I saw. Pitch and misses outside. Varsho at second base, of course, his dad, longtime coach and scout, was talking with a former Pittsburgh Pirate. Gary Varsho was on the Pirate staff from 08 to 10, and that pitch misses letter high upstairs. That Dalton would have been 12, 13 years old. And he said, you know, every time we went into Wrigley, it bothered us because we'd always take batting practice before day games. We thought nobody takes batting practice at Wrigley Field. Swing and a miss, and that'll take care of Jesus Sanchez. He said, then we figured it out. Gary wanted to make sure that he could hit ground balls to Dalton, so the rest of the team had to be out there early so Dalton could get his reps in.
10: Gary Varsho is one of my favorite guys I ever covered. And, of course, he named Dalton Varsho after Darren Dalton, who was his teammate with the Phillies.
9: Here's Lenin Soso, grounded out to third his first time up. This will be the 60th pitch of the game for Mize. It swung on and popped up on the left side. Found territory for Workman, his first try. And he makes the catch with ease, and that will close The fifth, Casey Mize has been resplendent in his return off the IL. He's given them five shutout innings of two-hit baseball tonight. And it's the middle of the fifth inning. No score between the Blue Jays and the Tigers. 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
9: So scoreless as we head to the home half of the fifth inning in Detroit. Bottom third of the order due up for the Tigers. Tom Hart next to Tim Kirkjian. It's Zach McKinstry to lead off against right-hander Spencer Miles. And the first pitch breaking ball for Miles is in for a strike to McKinstry. Miles has had a tremendous rookie season, made his Major League debut on March 28th against the Athletics, one scoreless inning, and picked up the win. Swing and a ball fouled off to the left side. He's the first Blue Jay to get the win in his Major League debut since Alek Manoah back in 21 against the Yankees. And among Major League rookies, he's sixth with an ERA of 3.00. McKinstry singled his first time up. And a visit from Tyler Heineman to go out and have a word with Miles. Trying to get on the same page here.
10: Again, this is exactly what the Blue Jays bullpen needed, was somebody to give them a little bit of length here, and that's exactly what Miles is doing.
9: Braden Fisher is getting loose in the Blue Jays bullpen. Miles, the second pitcher of the game after Mason Fluharty started and went an inning and a third. Low and in on that offering to McKinstry.
10: So Jose Barrios of the Blue Jays is going to undergo surgery. So he's gone basically for the season. Max Scherzer's out. Shane Bieber's out. Cody Ponce is out.
9: Pitch off the handle down the left field line. Long run Okamoto in foul territory. Basket catch bounces into his bare hands. It went off the heel of his glove with his back to home plate over the shoulder, popped off the leather, and he reached up while he was still running and snared it with his bare hand.
10: That was a great play. Remember, he is in a shift here, so he's playing way closer to second base than normal. That ball is over his left shoulder. He gets his glove on it. It pops out, and then he bare hands it. This is what we heard about him when he came from Japan. He can really play third base. We saw it right there.
9: And so Perez fouls one straight back and the count nothing and one after a 95-mile-an-hour fastball. Blue Jays are looking for momentum wherever they can find it, just 19-25 on the season and a pitiful 6-14 on the road. Scoreless here in the fifth inning. Pitch to Perez is upstairs. And some good relief from Spencer Miles, who went three innings in his last outing on May 10th against the Angels. And that was three scoreless innings. He only allowed two hits against the Angels. The pitch. Curveball, dribbler to the left side. Okamoto way off the bag on the run. Now behind the mound, throws across, two down. He has covered a lot of ground with the last two batters. And that brings Jake Rogers to the plate. The longest outing of the season for Spencer Miles from an inning standpoint was 3 2/3. That was against the Twins back on April 11th. That was also his longest outing in, from a pitch count perspective, with 43 up until today. He's thrown 44 now. So it's likely the end of the road for him. Right,
10: and 30 of them strikes.
9: First to Jake Rogers, right-handed hitter, is in for a strike, nothing and one with the four-seamer.
10: A lot of strikes today, Tom, and it just shows you how quickly the game moves when a pitcher gets the ball, throws it over the plate.
9: Miles delivers and misses low. 1-1 to Jake Rogers, who struck out looking back in the third. Deep breath for Spencer Miles from the stretch. The pitch to Rogers. Low and away. 2-1. So two outings ago against Tampa Bay in a 5-1 loss, Miles pitched the fifth and the sixth and gave up two runs on three hits on an inning in the third. Otherwise, he's been effective out of the bullpen for the Rule 5 draftee, and the pitch is swung on and missed by Rogers. 2-2. There's no activity in the Detroit bullpen, so feels like we'll see Casey Mize when we return for the sixth when that occurs. Base is empty, 2 for Rogers in a scoreless game. Spencer Miles delivers and misses with the fastball. Full count. Miles, originally drafted by the Giants, picked up in the Rule 5 draft by Toronto this past December. He's going to stay on a big league roster all season or be returned. And the pitch. And Rogers draws a 3-2 walk on a sinker that missed low and in. That is the second walk issued by Miles. Now back to the top of the order in McGonagall. And it looks like they'll stick with Miles for the time being.
10: Let's see what McGonagall does here. He jumped the first pitch his last at bat and rifled the ball between first and second base.
9: Right-handed pitcher, left-handed batter. First offering ripped down the right field line, but foul. You are all over it.
10: Tom, he's got more walks than strikeouts. You know how unusual that is in this day and age? And he's 21 years old playing his first major league season. More walks and strikeouts is really hard to come by.
9: Third best BWAR in the AL this season, trailing only Bobby Witt Jr. and Aaron Judge. And he's 21. 5'9", 187 from the left side. The pitch in for a strike. Curveball that time to McGonagall. So nothing at two. Let's see where Spencer Miles goes here.
10: And he's a really good defensive shortstop, but he can also play second base and third base very well, which is also quite an attribute. It's hard to play all three of those infield positions really well.
9: Pitch, curveball pulled to the right side, foul. There's a great article by David Adler that talked about the particulars of Kevin McGonagall's stance. It's one of the widest batting stances among left-handed hitters. His feet are 37 inches apart. It's also one of the most closed batting stances. 2 degrees closed, and when it goes into his toe tap, it turns into 25 degrees closed. You would think there's no way he could get to a pitch on the inside, but he does in the pitch. And that's low and in. It kicks away from Heineman. Allows Rogers to take second on the wild pitch.
10: Cal Ripken taught me that it's not where you start, it's where you finish. Meaning, where are your hands? Where is the barrel when you make contact? And his barrel has been on a lot of balls this year.
9: And even though he starts close, you'd think he would come open, or at least even he even swings close. When he makes contact, he's 11 degrees close. How does he get to it? The average swing length is 6.9 feet. His swing length is 6.9 feet. The average in the major leagues is 7.4. So it's a short, compact swing. Allows him to get the barrel on the ball despite being closed. Rogers at second. The pitch to McGonagall. Strike three called. Got him looking at a fastball thigh high and inside. And we'll have a challenge.
13: Previous pitch was called a strike. The batter has challenged.
9: Well, it's up on the video board in left field, and it just missed by a hair.
13: The pitch was the ball. Detroit has two remaining counts.
9: And it takes a count to 2-2. It's a half an inch outside.
10: Just another reminder what a great eye this guy has. He saw it right by a half an inch.
9: And he's a guy that can turn a game. He's got a runner in scoring position with two down. Rodgers at second. And now the 2-2 to McGonigal. Instead of the inning being over, it continues. The pitch. Swing and a miss. Curveball tipped into the mitt of Heineman. And Spencer Miles deals with the traffic one more time. No runs, no hits, no errors, a walk, and one man left on base. We're five innings into this one. Nothing's been decided. Tigers and Blue Jays scoreless. This is Major League Baseball on ESPN Radio and the ESPN app, presented by Progressive Insurance.
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9: Well, it looks like the end of the line for Spencer Miles after 57 pitches, 3 2/3 and two hits. Son of a spine surgeon, and he gets high fives in the dugout. And the first pitch popped up to left field from Andrés Giménez. Sliding grab made by Riley Green across the warning track just at the base of the wall in foul territory.
10: Well, he ran a long way to get that ball, and he had to go into a slide to catch it. That is a beautifully done play by Riley Green.
9: Well, which was better, Okamoto's grab down the left field line in foul territory or Andrés Giménez's?
10: Well, it's pretty close. I'll go with the third baseman play because it's hit over his shoulder. That ball is at least in front of Riley Green, but two really good plays.
9: Casey Mize on the mound. He needed just 10 pitches to get through the fifth. And the first pitch in for a strike to Tyler Heineman. And they count nothing and one. Went with a slider that time. So 60 pitches coming into the sixth. And a pitch from Mize is a splitter that misses low, 1-1. What about great pitching performances both sides? Miles out of the bullpen and Mize in his start.
10: It's been really impressive. And very few hard hit outs in this game.
9: Mize misses away with the slider. Heineman is 0-1. He flew out to left field his first time up. 34-year-old out of Pacific Palisades, California. Swing and a pop-up. Shallow right field. Won't even leave the infield, actually. McKinstry on the dirt. Reaches up and makes a catch with a white uniform that's sprayed with dirt from the chest all the way down to the knees. Two down and back to the top of the order in George Springer.
10: This will be pitch number 66 for Casey Mize. Boy, again, the Tigers have to be thrilled, not just with the stuff, but with the efficiency of the stuff.
9: Mize has thrown 14 out of 18 first pitch strikes, make it 14 out of 19 as he misses upstairs to Springer, and they count 1-0. George Springer in the leadoff spot today, 0-2 with a ground out to short. and a strikeout. Second pitch popped out of play to the right side. Nothing in two to Springer. Outfield playing him to pull with Vierling a few steps to the left of the 412 sign in center field. A pitch from Eyes. Check swing on a breaking ball. Missed low and away. It was a slider. And Springer didn't offer at it. Crew Chief Dan Bellino had it down the first baseline. So 1-2 to Springer. In the windup, the pitch from Mize. Fastball upstairs. I think he comes with the slider or the split finger here. We'll see.
10: Yeah, this is pitch number 70. Kind of overthrew that ball. Was a little upset with himself. Missed the strike zone badly.
9: The line and the 2-2 pitch. And he misses again. Up. Repeated the four-seamer. And a count full. Coming back from a groin injury suffered late April in his start against the Braves in Atlanta. 71st pitch from Mize. Swinging a ground ball to third. Scooped up by Gage Workman across the diamond to retire George Springer. And Casey Mize has put together six shutout innings in his return to the Tigers rotation. No score in the middle of the sixth inning. 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
9: Well, the day is done for Spencer Miles. He gave the Blue Jays 3 2/3 of scoreless relief. And he passes the ball off to the Blue Jays bullpen. It'll be Dingler, Workman, and Vierling due up, and they'll face right-hander Braden Fisher. No score here in the sixth inning. First pitch misses low and in to Dylan Dingler, 1-0.
10: Fisher's had a good year, 3.04 ERA, only 16 hits in 23 2/3 innings. Another guy just throwing 95 out of the pen.
9: Second offering, low and away. Odd kind of pitch usage. He relies primarily on the slider at 48%, and then the curveball, and then the four-seam.
10: Throws 95, and he's using that only 18% of the time.
9: Dingler flinches at one up of the zone. It's a strike. As the sun once again battles through the clouds here in Detroit.
10: It's amazing, Tom, with all the velo that we have out there, we see guys spinning breaking balls more than anything these days.
9: Dingler 0-for-1 with a strikeout looking in the first. He drew a walk in the third. We're scoreless in the sixth. Fisher set with the glove at his belt. Comes home with it and catches his strike with the slider. So Spencer Miles
13: the
9: goes.
13: Pitch was called a strike. The batter has challenged.
9: Goes 3 2/3 with a season high 51 pitches. The batter was right. And it's.
13: The pitch was a ball. Detroit has 2 remaining counts.
9: A ball to Dingler. Missed by 6/10 of an inch. How do you feel about ABL?

0: Look, I'm okay with ABS. What I'm not okay with is somebody thinking an umpire is terrible because he missed a pitch by 0.6 thrown at 100 miles an hour. These guys are way better than people think they are.
1: Pitch to Dingler. Swing and a miss.
0: It's a work in progress, Tom, and I'm all for whatever works best for the game. But we need a full year of this to make sure it works.
1: 3-2 to Dylan Dingler leading off the sixth inning. Ground ball to the left side at shortstop Jimenez. Backhands, throws across and takes care of Dingler. There's one down. Close the book on Miles. 3 2/3, two hits, four Ks and two walks, and a season high in pitches as Gabe Workman gets his second plate appearance. What if you made adjustments to it now, what would you change about it?
0: Well, we need to make sure that it doesn't delay the game. And that's what I've been pleasantly surprised by, how quickly this works and how much the fans seem to like this.
1: Gage Workman bats from the left side. He's been an extra base machine in his major league debut. Pinch hit home run in his first plate appearance. It's creeping into other areas of baseball, as a matter of fact. And going down in the amateur ranks. Pitch to Workman. Swinging a pop-up down the left field line and chasing his Pinyango, but it will reach the seats. The Southeastern Conference has announced that they will use ABS in their conference baseball tournament starting on Tuesday in Alabama.
0: I guess if it works, at least to some degree in the big leagues, you might as well bring it into college baseball.
1: It takes technology, it takes money, it takes people to run it, so it's not going to overtake all of college baseball. It won't be used in the NCAA postseason. Fisher from the stretch, and a 1-1 on the way to Workman. And he fights this one off into the seats.
0: Aaron Boone told me in spring training he was just a little worried that the strategy of when you challenge an ABS might become more important than the actual strategy of the game. And he thought that could be a problem. I don't think it's been that way yet, but we got to keep our eye on that.
1: 1-2 pitch. Workman goes down swinging. And two down here in the sixth inning. Well, he does have Jazz Chisholm, who challenged one that was middle.
0: You know, and it really is an art to knowing when to challenge and when not to. Like, the Kevin McGonigal thing was a perfect example. He had struck out on that. He said, no, that's a ball, and he was right. He still struck out, but you got to pick your choices on when to challenge.
1: And Buehling at the plate, he looks at a first pitch strike, 94-mile-an-hour fastball. Not all calls are created equal when it comes to what impacts the game. The Mets have been horrendous at it, burning challenges in the early innings with low-leverage situations. This ball launched to left field into the corner. Pinyango watches it go. It's into the bullpen, and Buehling with his third home run of the season. We've got our first run of the game. A two-out shot from Buehling, and it's 1-0 Tigers.
0: Well, that was a great piece of hitting by Buehling. That ball was away from him, and he was out in front of it, and then it came back into the center of the plate, and he stayed with it and hooked it down the left field line for a 1-0 lead.
1: Caught by the bullpen catcher after it traveled 364 feet off the bat of Matt Buehling, and now Riley Green from the left side looked at a first pitch curveball, 0-1. Green is 0-2 with a strikeout and a ground out. Trying to protect a 10-game hit streak. And he yanks it foul on the first baseline. That was only the 41st home run of the season for Detroit.
0: Right, and the Blue Jays have 40. So they came into this series with exactly the same number of homers and almost the identical ERA, almost identical run scored. It's amazing how these teams have mirrored each other in a lot of ways.
1: Not necessarily good, and this ball ripped foul into the seats amidst the pink shirts.
0: Speaking of high school, I was talking to Matt Buehling before the game, and Jake Berger's name came up. I brought it up somehow, and he goes, oh, he was my high school teammate. I went, what? I didn't know that. That's great.
1: Christian Brothers in St. Louis. Upstairs. Berger was kind of a surprise big leaguer after coming out of Southwest Missouri State, now known as Missouri State. I'll get it right eventually. I am from the state. 1-2. Chipped foul by Riley Green. The 1906 Olympics were held in conjunction with the World's Fair in St. Louis, and CBC, their high school, sent an entire soccer team. So CBC may have the most gold medalist of any high school. Pitch was outside to Green that time. And they count 2-2.
0: So Jake Berger told me last year, he said, the pitching difference between when I showed up 5 years ago and now is absolutely night and day. It's that much better in the 5 years that he's been in the big leagues.
1: Green watches this one miss low, and the count goes full 3-2.
0: And he said, I don't even want to know what pitching is going to look like 5 years from now. That's how much better the stuff is getting year by year in the big leagues.
1: Braden Fisher on the mound for the Blue Jays. Swing and a miss for Green as he beat him on a 3-2 pitch with a slider. But Matt Beerling connects for a solo home run for our lone run of the game. And as we head to the sixth inning, Tigers 1, Blue Jays nothing. This is Major League Baseball on ESPN Radio and the ESPN app, presented by Progressive Insurance.
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5: I'm Christine Lisi. Dodgers starter Blake Snell dealing with loose bodies in his left elbow, once again sidelined indefinitely. Last night, a late scratch from his second start of the season. He missed the first 6 weeks of the year with left shoulder fatigue and inflammation. Even though there's been no decision regarding surgery, a source told ESPN that is the likely outcome. Let's get it back to Tim and Tom in Detroit.
1: All right, thanks, Christine. We head to the seventh inning, and Kyle Finnegan will be the new pitcher for Detroit after Casey Mize put together six shutout, two-hit innings without a walk and four strikeouts. He hands the ball off to Finnegan, who has a 1.31 ERA. But what a performance by Casey Mize in his return to the rotation.
0: 71 pitches, 51 strikes. His velocity was a tick above what it was before he got hurt, which is great. We saw that great split, and this is just so encouraging for the Tigers because they feel like when Scooble comes back and Verlander comes back, and now they've got Mize back and they can get Framber Valdez straightened out, this is a pretty darn good rotation here.
1: It's a great rotation. It's a lot of moving pieces.
0: Yes.
1: A lot of wins and ifs, but Casey Mize makes a big step towards securing that today as Yohendrik Piñango stands in from the left side. You heard Christine's report on Blake Snell with the loose bodies in his elbow. We had an extended conversation with A.J. Hinch before the game today about Tarek Skubal's surgery and what is an accelerated timeline. First pitch jumped on, rifled into right field, and it is off the top of the wall and gone. Yohendrik Piñango laces it to right field for his first home run of the season. He just ambushed Finnegan. That'll take a win away from Casey Mize in his return.
0: Well, this ball was absolutely smoked. And this kid is getting a chance to play here with all these injuries. And he got a ball on the inside part of the plate and tomahawked it over the right field fence. First pitch.
1: And just a moment ago, the bat boy from the right field side came racing into the infield with his hands above his head. I couldn't catch what it was. The Tigers fans threw the ball back on the field. Here's Vladimir Guerrero Jr. He chops the first one to shortstop. McGonigal rifles it across for the first out of the inning.
0: And then that was a relative routine play, but the way McGonigal approached that, he recognized right away, Vladdy's running, he's not the fastest guy in the world. He let it take an extra hop, and then he set his feet and threw a strike across the diamond.
1: So the one down, Kazuma Okamoto to the plate. He is 0 for 2 with a strikeout and a flyout. He made a defensive gem earlier, and he sends one to right field. There's two down as it's handled by Perez, and Dalton Varsho come up. I want to go back to the conversation we had with A.J. Hinch about Tarek Skubal. What did you learn about that procedure today and how it could hasten Skubal's return?
0: Yeah, I think it's going to, because they know how to do this. And the fact that he could identify that loose chip in his elbow and move it around himself means you can go in and get it arthroscopically, and you can get back a lot sooner than anticipated.
1: Here's Varsho at the plate. All three Blue Jays have swung at the first this inning, and Varsho lays off and takes 97 for a strike from Kyle Finnegan. Nothing and one. Tommy Nance is now getting loose for the Jays in their bullpen. Varsho doubled his last time up. He is 1 for 2 today. Offering low. On the count, 1-1.
0: Finnegan, of course, has been a big league closer before. Bunch of saves in his career. But they have Kenley Jansen at the end of the game. And he's got the third most saves in the history of baseball.
1: Here's the 1-1 to Varsho from Finnegan. Missed away with the splitter.
0: You know what I learned today, Tom? I didn't know this. Kenley Jansen's a switch hitter. Like, why would I know that? He never gets the bat. But, you know, he used to be a catcher growing up, and he told me he's a better left-handed hitter than he's a right-handed hitter.
1: We'll never know for sure. Pitches outside to Varsho. Finnegan missed with the fastball that time.
0: But he does a lot of things left-handed, rights, eats, but he throws a baseball with his right hand.
1: Varsho was 0 for 3 with a strikeout last night. He's 1 for 2 tonight. 3-1 pitch. Inside with the fastball. Finnegan's command off just a hair. And a two-out walk puts Varsho on after Yohenryk Binyango led off with a home run.
0: And that's been Finnegan's problem this year. He came in, so this is now 21 and a third, and he's walked 16 batters. Yes. Unlike him to be that far off with his command.
1: Brings Jesus Sanchez to the plate, 0 for 2 with a couple of strikeouts swinging. Runner goes, great jump, and the pitch is fouled straight back. Nothing and one to Sanchez. Boy, Varsho, who's 3 for 3 on the bases this year, was off and running quickly.
0: He got a great jump there. That ball isn't fouled off. There's no way Jake Rogers throws him out at second on that one.
1: Wind picking up a little bit right to left here at Comerica Park. We're now tied at one, and the pitch has popped up and into the seats behind home plate.
0: Town, this is a great ballpark now.
1: It's beautiful.
0: Detroit is a great baseball town. I'm way older than you, but when I used to go to Tiger Stadium here, that was such a treat. But this place has turned into must-see.
1: Pitch to Sanchez. Popped out. A play to the left side. The view here is sensational, but I imagine the view at Tiger Stadium was a little bit better right on top of home plate.
0: Right. The broadcast booth was so close to the plate that Gene Tennis, batting in a game where there weren't many people there, actually heard John Miller say something on the air and looked up at the press box objecting to it.
1: Throw over to first.
0: Of course, Ernie Harwell worked here for a long time, and he's one of the great broadcasters, Hall of Famer of all time. And I asked him once, what are you going to take away from Tiger Stadium as, you know, a memento?
1: Yeah. Pitch from Finnegan. There goes Varsho running again. It's foul tip.
0: So he said, I'm going to take the urinal from the visiting clubhouse. I said, what? Why would you do that? He goes, well, it's very personal, and every great player in the history of the American League used it. He said, I'm going to get it cleaned up and make it into a planter for my wife, and that's exactly what he did.
1: Mickey Mantle peed in my flower. Bay base. Pitch to Sanchez. The chopper to the right side. McKinstry flags it down from the outfield grass. He takes care of Jesus Sanchez. All of these Hall of Famers have done the same thing to my flower box. Leadoff home run for Yohendrick Piñango to tie this game in the seventh. They leave one man on. It is time to stretch in Detroit, middle of the seventh inning. Blue Jays won, Tigers won. This is Major League Baseball on ESPN Radio and the ESPN app, presented by Progressive Insurance.
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1: Blue Jays and Tigers tied at one, bottom of the seventh inning. Spencer Torkelson at the plate. The new pitcher for Toronto is right-hander Tommy Nance. He's the fourth pitcher of the inning. Got Torkelson's swing at the first, and now the second is low and away in the count 1-1. Pair of solo home runs. Matt Vierling with a solo home run with two outs in the sixth inning to get the scoring started. And then Yohendrick Piñango with his first career home run to lead off the seventh to tie the game. Pitch, swing on a miss. Piñango is the first Blue Jays player whose first career home run tied a game in the seventh inning or later since Munenori Kawasaki in June of 2013 against the Orioles. Torkelson 0 for 2, had the game winner last night and a walk-off win for Detroit, first game of the series. Pitches away from the right-hander.
0: So 2-2. A couple years ago, they sent Torkelson to the minor leagues, mm-hmm. and A.J. Hinch called him every day while he was in the minor leagues just to make sure he knew, we haven't forgotten about you, we need you back, go get it done.
1: Fits to Torkelson, misses low and away. Did Spencer pick up every time he called?
0: Yes, he did. But to me, that's what great managing is you make sure your players know we've got you here. You need to go get this fixed in the minor leagues. But he checked in on him every day.
1: First overall pick out of Arizona State in 2020. School record for freshman home runs with the Sun Devils. Popped up to the right side and out of play. Barry Bonds hit 11 in 1983 and Torkelson hit 25.
0: So Torkelson went the first 23 games this year without a homer, and then hit a homer in five straight games. So the last player to go 20 games in a row without a homer, and then hit a homer in five straight games, was Greg Nettles in 1984. That's how unusual it was what Torkelson did this year.
1: Nance from the stretch kicks and comes home, and Torkelson chases that one low and out of the strike zone. He goes down swinging for the third time today. And there's one out with Zach McKinstry coming up. Kinstry is 1-for-2. We're tied at 1 in the bottom of the 7th inning. A run on 3 hits and no errors for Toronto. A run on 4 hits, no errors for Detroit.
0: And that was the curveball by Tommy Nance. It's one of the better ones in the game.
1: First pitch to McKinstry outside the reach of Heineman all the way to the backstop. And then it caroms a good 55 feet back in front of the plate, nearly to the mound.
0: League is hitting 069 against that curveball this year. He throws the curveball more than any other pitch, which is a bit unusual.
1: It's against Tampa Bay 4 days ago. Worked an inning in 2/3, walked a pair, and struck out 3. McKinstry check swing. Went.

0: Nance delivers, and the breaking ball is fouled back into the seats. Well, McKinstry has gone through the same thing a lot of his teammates have, and in terms of injuries, he had a grade 3 oblique tear off of his pelvic bone, former 33rd round pick of the Dodgers coming out of Central Michigan. Swinging a ground ball to the right side. Backhanded pickup by Guerrero. Slider to Nance. Tailed away from him. And he tried to drop it sidearm, and he threw it wide. And Guerrero never really seemed to get his footwork right before the ball even got to him.
1: Again, this was an elite defensive team last year. It has not been this year, and this is a perfect example. Guerrero has really good feet and really good hands, but he had more time to throw that ball. You're right. He did not get himself set. He threw it sidearm when he should have straightened up and thrown it and hit a big moving target. And now runners on that shouldn't be on.
0: That's the fourth error of the season charged at Guerrero. So one on and one out. Wenzel Perez looks at the first pitch low and in. That time a sinker from right-hander Tommy Nance. Perez with a flyout and a grind out, a ground out to his name tonight. His batting average down to 165. Pick off attempt and a head first dive by McKinstry back to the bag. Third baseman Kazuma Okamoto is playing even with the bag, about 20 feet off the line. Outfield is straight away. Pitch is upstairs. Nearly a pitch out the way Heinemann jumped out of his crouch.
1: Yeah, nearly. Dan Wilson, the manager of the Mariners, told me, former catcher, they did not pitch out one time last season. Zero.
0: Wow.
1: Tom, it used to be an important part of the game, but no longer.
0: Well, only 20 stolen bases for Detroit this year. In for a strike. And as good as they are going first to third and running the bases, there does not seem to be much of an urgency to steal. Blue Jays are even less than them, 29th in baseball with 16 stolen bases. They're one of the best going first to third, though, the 2-1. Taking ball in for a strike, 2-2 now on the curveball from Tommy Nance.
1: Yeah, base running is not done very well in the big leagues today, but the Tigers are very good at that. And it's partly because Joey Cora, their third base coach, is one of the best base running coaches in the game.
0: There goes the runner McKinstry, and the ball is pulled foul. Let's pause 10 seconds for station identification. 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
0: So Perez facing a 2-2 count from Tommy Nance with McKinstry at first, not running here, and the ball is popped up mile high into the clouds. Heinemann dishes the mask right on top of home plate and reaches up with his glove hand to pull it in foul territory. Two down.
1: Tom, I'll always be amazed how a catcher can identify immediately where that ball was. That ball, he's watching the pitcher with a mask on. The ball goes straight up in the air. He turns. He knows exactly where it is right away. I'm always amazed that catchers are able to do that.
0: Have you found that it's easier for them to pick up against a sky like this with a tapestry of blue and gray and white, or easier against a blue sky? Here's a pitch to Jake Rogers. Fouls it off.
1: I think most hitters have told me they'd rather hit in overcast conditions so the bright sunshine isn't getting in their eyes or anything else. But this is a pretty good day to watch a game.
0: A beautiful day here in Detroit. Temperature in the upper 70s. Had to deal with some sprinkles before the game. The wind has shifted a little bit, now blowing in from center field. Tied at one. Runner goes. McKinstry, the throw down to second, is in time. And he's thrown out at second base by Tyler Heinemann.
1: Well, that is two great throws in this game by Tyler Heinemann. We told you he's the best backup catcher in baseball, and defensively, he has had a terrific day.
0: That is his fifth runner caught, that is his sixth runner caught stealing this season. At the end of seven innings of play, Toronto 1, Detroit 1. This is Major League Baseball on ESPN Radio and the ESPN app, presented by Progressive Insurance.
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5: Connor Siebold is back in the big leagues, and he is back on the field for Detroit, replacing Kyle Finnegan, who worked one inning in the seventh, allowed one run on the home run by Pinyongo. And Siebold will face the bottom third of the order, Sosa, Jimenez, and Heineman due up. 8 games this season pitched by Connor Siebold, and ERA just north of 4. He had a couple of rehab assignments in the minors, single A Lakeland and triple A Toledo, and was activated yesterday by Detroit. Lenine Sosa is 0 for 2 today, and the first pitch is in for a strike, and Sosa in the doldrums. He is 0 for his last 13. Siebold bends at the waist, leans in for the sign from Jake Rogers. Righty-righty matchup. The pitch. Pull to the left side. McGonigal gloves it and lobs it across the diamond for the first out. One down. So Casey Mize was the story of this game for Detroit. 71 pitches over 6 shutout two-hit innings before giving way to the bullpen.
6: Very encouraging start, and now we're into the Detroit bullpen. Connor Siebold has been, this is 30 years old, with his fourth major league team. He's bounced around quite a bit.
5: And the first pitch of the lefty, Jimenez, is upstairs, 1-0.
6: So Jimenez on opening day last year hit cleanup for the Blue Jays. And then as the season went along, he ended up hitting 7th, 8th, 9th to show you how much their lineup changed last year.
5: Chopper up the middle. McGonigal played perfectly to the right of the second base bag, and there are 2 down.
6: Well, he has made a bunch of routine plays in this game, but he is really smooth. It really looks like he understands the art of playing shortstop in this league at age 21.
5: One of the reasons they gave him that massive extension. David Schneider's going to pinch hit for Heineman. With 2 down and the base is empty.
6: Schneider, again, an important part of this World Series team last year.
5: That's from the right side. The first pitch misses away, 1-0.
6: It's struggling this year, hitting 140. OPS is about 220 points lower than last year. Hadn't played that much, but...
5: Swing and a miss.
6: Yeah, John Schneider calls him a dirtbag from New Jersey, and he means it as the ultimate compliment. He said, this guy has almost been released out of the minor leagues 3 different times and just keeps fighting his way back and has become an effective major league player.
5: Hitting for Heineman, who was just 2 for his last 28, and the pitch catches the outer third for a strike. Schneider just 2 for his last 14.
7: Pitch is called a strike.
5: He's going to challenge. Well, he's 3rd in baseball in ABS overturns. And that
7: pitch
5: one catches the edge.
7: Toronto has one remaining count.
6: Tom, you can't get any closer than that. The umpire got it right. I repeat, they deserve a little bit more credit for the job they do.
5: The pitch. Swing and a miss. That is a healthy cut. Siebold gets him with the fastball, and that will close the visiting half of the eighth inning. It'll be 9-1-2, due up for Detroit. We are tied at one in the middle of the eighth inning. This is Major League Baseball on ESPN Radio and the ESPN app, presented by Progressive Insurance.
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5: Tom Hart with Tim Kirchen, bottom of the eighth inning in Detroit. Tigers and Blue Jays tied at one. New battery for the Blue Jays is now Brandon Valenzuela behind the plate. And on the mound, Tyler Rogers.
6: Rogers has a 1.86 ERA. He throws that sinker 78% of the time.
5: He faces Jake Rogers to start. The sidearm sinker has popped up and out of play to the right side.
6: Again, Tom, we're always looking for guys with different arm slots, different deliveries, because they can throw you off. This guy's a submariner. He nearly drags his hand against the ground, and it's really hard to pick it up.
5: It's the lowest release height in the majors, swing and a miss on the slider.
6: And he will not throw a pitch 80 miles an hour today, but he is a really effective pitcher, in part because of the deception of that delivery.
5: He releases it 1.3 feet above the ground, and the slider misses away. To your point, 74 miles an hour on the radar gun that time from Tyler Rogers against Jake Rogers. He has yet to allow a barrel this season. Batter's really uncomfortable. Swing and a miss for Jake Rogers. That was the sinker that time, and it is a strikeout for Tyler Rogers. Rogers replaces Tommy Nance, who worked a scoreless seventh. Before Nance, it was Fisher. He allowed one run on a Matt Dierling home run in the sixth. So back to the top of the order. Here's Kevin McGonigal. One for three, and the first pitch upstairs with the sinker, 1-0. Second offering is in for a strike.
6: I'm sure McGonigal didn't see too many motions like this in his 21 years.
5: Maybe somebody in the Philly Catholic League kind of messed around with it. Pitch from Rogers, swinging a ball popped out of play to the left side.
6: Of course, Rogers' brother is Taylor Rogers, who is a left-hander and it's his twin.
5: Pitch from Rogers, swinging a ground ball down the third base line. That is a fair ball. Over to get it is Pinyango. McGonigal takes one to the backside to reach with one out here in the eighth inning.
6: Now this kid just continues to impress. A couple at bats ago, took a ball in and just rifled it down the right field line. This time he takes a ball away, and seeing that there's nobody near third base, he shoots it over the bag and thought about going for two there, but it's not the time to go for two.
5: Dylan Dingler at the plate now. Two-hole hitter and a huge opportunity for Detroit. He let that ball get so deep into his swing. That's what allowed him to come up with a knock. Popped up to the left side, foul territory, Okamoto. And he handles it for out number two. I was talking with Josh Donaldson last night. He said, great hitters get jammed. And his point is that if you get jammed, that means you're letting the ball carry and you're not out in front. As much as guys want to get the barrel on it, the deeper it gets in, the better hitter you're going to be. And, yeah, you might come up with some broken bat bloopers for hits, but you're going to stay on time if you let it get deeper.
6: That was Tony Gwynn's whole thing, just let it travel.
5: Here's Gage Workman. He's been an extra base machine since his call-up from AAA Toledo. And launches the first offering, miss away with the slider, 1-0.
6: Brandon Valenzuela now catching with Heinemann out of the game. It's amazing he's able to play today after what happened yesterday.
5: Got one in the undercarriage. This one chopped to the right side, handled by Sosa, and that will take care of Detroit in the eighth. Missed opportunity after the one-out single by Kevin McGonigal. We go to the ninth, nothing decided. Blue Jays won, Tigers won. 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
5: 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Tom Hart with Tim Kirchin to the top of the order for Toronto in the ninth inning. And a closer, Kenley Jansen for Detroit. He's pitched a 3.97 ERA this season, 13.5 strikeouts per nine innings pitched.
6: Has 17 strikeouts and 11 and a third. He's got one of the best cutters in baseball history, and he throws it almost 80% of the time.
5: He starts with George Springer, who was 0-for-3 in this one, and the first pitch to Springer's in for a strike. Nothing in one. Springer is 0-for-his-last-11. A couple of groundouts and a strikeout here this afternoon. Ninth inning tied at one. Big Kenley Jansen waves the glove around as he comes set, reaches back and fires home and misses low with the breaking ball. That was a slider that time, and the count 1-1.
6: Every time I look at him, Tom, I think this guy was a catcher in his minor league career. Look how big he is.
5: That is a massive target. 1-1 to Springer.
6: So a bunch of years ago in a playoff game, Clayton Kershaw got a save. And the last time Clayton Kershaw had gotten a save in his professional career, Kenley Jansen was the catcher.
5: Pitch to Springer. Inside, 3-1. Jansen struck out 8 batters over his last 4 innings. He K'd the side in a perfect ninth against the Mets 3 nights ago. 3-1 to Springer. Popped him up left side. Foul territory for Workman. Onto the track in front of the dugout. Nearly overran it, but makes the catch. And Gage Workman handles the first out of the ninth inning.
6: A big pitch by Jansen. Down in the count, 3-1. Leadoff guy starting a tie game here in the ninth. And he gets him to foul out. Big out there.
5: Lone run of the game for Toronto came from the bat of this hitter, Yohendrick Piñango, in the seventh inning. A leadoff home run, his first career home run. He has 2 of the Tigers' 3 hits. Righty-lefty matchup. First pitch, Piñango looks at a strike. Lefty's hitting only a .150 against Jansen this season. The home run from Piñango was the first career home run to tie a game in the seventh or later since Munenori Kawasaki in June of 2013 for Toronto. Swinging a ball tipped into the catcher's mitt. Nothing in 2.
6: Kawasaki was a really fun guy to cover.
5: Yeah.
6: He had a lot of energy, let's put it that way. A lot of enthusiasm.
5: Outfield shades in the opposite way. A lot of room in the right field corner. The pitch is up and in. 1-2 with the cutter. Lewis Varland, the Blue Jays closer, is getting loose. Tigers will have 4, 5, and 6 due up in the home half of the ninth. Pitch to Piñango from Kenley Jansen. Swing and a miss.
6: And there's that cutter. And when he flings that thing, especially to a left-handed hitter, and it just sails across the strike zone and up like that one, virtually impossible to get to.
5: So here's Vladimir Guerrero Jr., 0-for-7 in the series so far.
6: And Tom, he has had 3 difficult at-bats today. He was way off balance for the second one, swinging first pitch the last time.
5: First offering, just missed away, 1-0.
6: Just looks so unsure of himself. And again, this is a really good hitter. Speaking again to the degree of difficulty of the game, when this guy can be this confused.
5: At 351 in April, his average has tanked in May, and fastball is in for a strike, 92 on the cutter.
6: What'd you say his last extra base hit was?
5: His last extra base hit was April 28th against the Red Sox.
6: 3 weeks ago.
5: He only has 2 home runs in the season. The pitch. Swing and a hard hit ground ball to short, smothered on a diving stop, and McGonigal jumps to his feet and throws out the Guerrero by 30 feet. Kevin McGonigal with great range laid out for it, and it keeps it a tie game as Jansen puts down the side in order in the ninth. Blue Jays 1, Tigers 1. 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
5: Tom Hart with Tim Kirch into the bottom of the ninth we go in a 1-1 game. And Matt Vierling, who's provided the lone offense for Detroit, will lead off the ninth. He homered in the sixth inning for just his second home run in the last 32 games. And he gets to face a man with the lowest ERA in Major League Baseball. Lewis Barlin has pitched to a .42 ERA. First offering to Vierling is inside with the fastball 1-0. He strikes out 13 batters for 9 innings pitched.
6: And 5 saves since he took over the role, the closer's role. He has been absolutely brilliant all year, but especially since he became the closer.
5: Second offering to Vierling is tapped back to the mound. Varland tosses underhand after taking a few steps to first, and there's one out.
6: And Varland was a great high school wrestler. I asked him what weight. He said 155 his senior year. I said, what did you pitch at? He said 185.
5: Oh,
6: he would put on 30 pounds after wrestling to go play baseball. And I said, how'd you lose that weight? He goes, every unhealthy way imaginable, including sleeping in a trash bag. What does that mean?
5: Here's Riley Green. First pitch in for a strike at 98. Yeah, Oscar the Grouch slept in a trash can. He would sleep in a trash bag and sweat it all out.
6: That's exactly right. And everything he does is the mentality of a wrestler. He is a tough-minded fellow.
5: One earned run in 21 and two-thirds innings this season. The second offering four-seamer, 99.4, misses low, but...
7: It's called a ball. The catcher has challenged.
5: Brandon Valenzuela challenges, and he was right to do
7: pitch
5: so.
7: Strike. Toronto has one remaining challenge.
6: I'm all in favor of the catcher doing this instead of the pitcher. The catcher's got a very, it's got a better look at it. Pitcher's emotional. He threw the pitch. So I think that's a great idea.
5: Riley Green is 0-for-3 in this game, and that pitch missed away.
6: 10-game hitting streak for Green on the line, at least in this at-bat.
5: Facing a guy who's got a 36.8% strikeout rate, second best in baseball, behind only Jacob Mizorowski. Pitch outside. Mizorowski's strikeout rate is 39.6%.
6: Aaron Boone told me the game he pitched against the Yankees, he did not throw a pitch under 102 miles an hour in the first inning. Not one.
5: The pitch. Grounded foul of first. So when Varland's not striking guys out, he's getting ground balls. He's got a career-best ground ball rate this season of 56.5%. That's ninth highest in the American League. The line and the right-hander delivers. Fouled straight back. Riley Green was on that one, but it came in at triple digits, 100-mile-an-hour fastball.
6: You know, and when they got him from the Twins, you know, he was throwing 94, 95, and suddenly they looked at him and go, where did this come from? Now he's throwing 100, which he did all last October.
5: Pitch, swinging a ball, flared to left field. That is down for a hit in front of Pinyongo. It was a changeup that followed the 100-mile-an-hour fastball, and Riley Green fights it off to left field to give the Tigers an opportunity in the ninth with one out.
6: And extend his hitting streak to 11 games.
5: And here's Spencer Torkelson, who was a hero last night. Torkelson hitless this afternoon. He's got a hat trick going, 0-for-3 with 3 strikeouts, and the first offering is low and away on a knuckle curve, 1-0. Torkelson now 1-for-6 this series. Pitch, swinging a ground ball foul of third behind Joey Cora, the third base coach's box.
6: Now, among the crazy things I keep are 4 strikeout games. And you'd be amazed how many 4 strikeout games we've had this year.
5: Has Torkelson had one?
6: Yes, he has, I believe.
5: Pitch fouled off to the right side.
6: So get this. Aaron Judge, who's the best player in the league, has had 15 4 strikeout games in his career. 15.
5: Unbelievable.
6: The record is 32 by Giancarlo Stanton for a career.
5: Marlin delivers, and Torkelson watches the knuckle curve miss low and in. Taking 2 curveballs out of the strike zone in this plate appearance. 2-2 now.
6: That four-seamer is still his best pitch. They've hit that knuckle curve pretty well this year. I think he'll go back to that four-seamer right here.
5: A 2-2 pitch. Swing and a line drive up the middle for Torkelson. Came on a slider, and the Tigers have two on with one out. Riley Green advances to second. And it'll be the bottom of the order to try and close the deal for Detroit with Zach McKinstry standing in.
6: You're right. That's a slider that he just hung on the outside part of the plate. Good job by Torkelson, not just hitting that where it was pitched, up the middle.
5: McKinstry singled in his first at bat, popped up to third in his second, and reached on a Vlad Guerrero error in the seventh. Two on in front of him. The pitch up and away, 1-0. Tigers looking for back-to-back walk-off wins. Pitch for Barland is grounded to the right side in between. Sosa gets it and goes to second, but they can only get one. And so McKinstry reaches on a fielder's choice, and Riley Green advances to third with two down. Guerrero started to come off the bag, wisely peeled back. And Lenin Sosa's only play was to get Torkelson in the fourth.
6: And that was a close play at second base. Sometimes here you just take the out, but as you said, Guerrero would have had a hard time getting back to the bag. But by getting the out at second, or two outs, but at least you have a force at second as opposed to second and third.
5: And a mound visit from pitching coach Pete Walker. Colt Keith has been announced as the pinch hitter here in the eight hole. Wenzel Perez, it was 0-for-3. Keith went 1-for-3 last night, coming off of a 3-for-18 road trip.
6: And this meeting, I'm sure, is about first and third. If he's going to go to second here, we throw him through. What are we going to do? I'm sure they're not going to throw through here with a runner with the winning run at third.
5: Remember, McKinstry was thrown out trying to steal to end the seventh inning. The runner that matters is the one 90 feet away. It's Riley Green at third base. Colt Keith, that's from the left side. The pitch is a fastball in for a strike. Pardon me, that one a fastball came in at 87 that time, and the count nothing and one.
6: No homers for Keith this year. He had 13 each of the last 2 years.
5: From the stretch, the 0-1. Swing and a miss, nothing and two. Keith adjusts his batting gloves, asks for time, try to catch his breath and slow this down. He's got the winning run 90 feet away. 24-year-old from Biloxi, Mississippi. Runner will go from first to second on indifference. The pitch, check swing on one in the dirt. They say a win. It was dropped. They're going to challenge. Throw down to first to get the third out. And that will take us to extras. So nothing doing for the Tigers in the ninth inning. No runs on two hits and two left on. Drop third strike, but they throw down to finish it at the end of nine innings of play. It's a Blue Jays 1, Tigers 1. This is Major League Baseball on ESPN Radio and the ESPN app presented by Progressive Insurance.
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19: Christine Lisi. On the Major League scoreboard, Alec Burleson's sack fly has given the Cardinals a 1-0 lead on the Royals, top of the third. Diamondbacks and Rockies are scoreless, bottom one from Colorado. Coming up just after the top of the hour, Phillies at the Pirates. Philadelphia's Kyle Schwarber leads the majors with 20 home runs. He's got 9 his last 8 games. That's the second time in his career he's had 9 in an 8-game span. A program reminder, we've got a winner-take-all game 7 for the Cavaliers and Pistons in that second-round NBA playoff series tomorrow at 7:30 Eastern on ESPN Radio. The winner advances to face the well-rested Knicks in the Eastern Conference Finals. Back to you, Tim and Tom, in Detroit.
5: All right, Christine, thank you. As we head to the 10th inning, Vladimir Guerrero will be the runner at second base for Toronto. It'll be Okamoto, Varsho, and Sanchez due up for Toronto. Changes for Detroit. Zach McKinstry moves to right field. Zach Short replaces him at second base. And Tigers will go to the bullpen. Tyler Holton is the reliever that interests for his 20th appearance of the season, a 4.74 ERA. Okamoto is 0-3 with a strikeout and 2 flyouts. Small lead for Guerrero at second, and the first pitch misses low, 1-0.
6: Holton, 4.74 ERA this year, throws 5 pitches, 6 sometimes. Cutter is the one he uses the most.
5: Second pitch is grounded to the left side. Behind the bag, handled by Workman. Long throw. Got him with a little stretch from Torkelson over at first base. Guerrero unable to advance.
6: And, Tom, we talk about this a lot. But obviously, the goal there is to get the runner to third with less than 2 out. Do whatever it takes to hit a ground ball to the other side and move him up and didn't get it done.
5: Well, here's Dalton Varsho, who is 1-for-2, and he fouls one straight back. Are you okay with the runner at second?
6: No.
5: Or would you rather him, if we had one, would you rather him be at first?
6: I would rather him not be on the base.
5: Fair enough.
6: 70 years old, Tom. We played the game awfully well. We don't need a ghost runner.
5: Pitch to Varsho, misses low. Some people say if you have him at first base, if you insist on having him, at least you bring a little bit more strategy into the game. Probably some more bunts of stolen base would be in play.
6: I would rather have it first than second. I would also rather not have it at all.
5: Lesser of the biggest evil. Varsho sends a line drive up the middle. Guerrero to third. He's going to be waved home. The throw from Vierling is cut off, and the Blue Jays take the lead. First lead of the game for Toronto, as Vlad Guerrero Jr. rumbles home from second on a Dalton Varsho single.
6: Well, again, this is what the Blue Jays so badly need here, is a big hit. And Varsho got a slider on the middle of the plate and stayed back on it, just like we talked about. Drills it up the middle, and the Blue Jays have a lead.
5: And Miles Straw will pinch hit, but before he gets a chance to hit, we get a mound visit. Straw hitting in place of Jesus Sanchez, who was 0-3. 2-1, Toronto. 2 runs and 4 hits and 1 error for the Blue Jays. A run on 7 hits for Detroit and no errors. Previous to that RBI single from Dalton Varsho, the only other runs had come on solo home runs.
6: Tom, just to complete the point, some of the greatest games I've ever seen lasted 15, 16, 17, 18 innings. We're never going to have that ever again.
5: It's a shame.
6: Because of this.
5: Straw bats from the right side, and the first pitch low and away, 1-0. He's hitting 290 on the year. The sun is fully out finally, after clouds and rain to start the day. Offering is in for a strike and a cutter to Miles Straw. Temperature pushing the upper 70s this afternoon in downtown Detroit. Straw 6 for his last 20, and he pokes this one to right field. McKinstry moving into the corner and on the grass makes the catch for out number 2. Varsho unable to advance. And that'll bring us Lenin Sosa. One Toronto, trying to even the series with the Tigers. They'll play the finale tomorrow afternoon. Sosa is 0-3, now 0 for his last 14, and he rifles one into the left field corner. It gets all the way to the fence off of a hop. Varsho to third. He'll throw on the late stop sign and go into the bag standing up. It's a two-out double for Lenin Sosa, ending an 0-14 skid.
6: Riley Green did a good job getting to that ball very quickly and then getting it to Kevin McGonigal to make sure this doesn't score a run.
5: And that'll bring up Ernie Clement. He was trying to get his bat right and committed an error last night. It's a fantastic article in The Athletic about Clement's hijinks as a freshman on a national championship team at the University of Virginia. And he said, learning how to be a pro in college is what has allowed him to have so much success. And the pitch is outside, 1-0, set a postseason record for hits last year.
6: Hit 30 hits. Nobody's ever had 30 hits in one postseason. And he was DFA'd by the A's 4 years ago. Amazing.
5: 1-0. Golfed into left field. Coming around is Green and finds it and puts it away. And Clement retired to leave a man on, but the Blue Jays get a run across as Guerrero's able to score on a single from Varsho. And as we go to the bottom of the 10th inning, it's Toronto 2, Detroit 1. This is Major League Baseball on ESPN Radio and the ESPN app, presented by Progressive Insurance.
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5: Going. To the bottom of the 10th inning, it'll be 9-1-2, due up for Detroit Blue Jays with a 2-1 lead. Tom Hart with Tim Kirchen. This has been a well-played game on both sides. A couple of solo home runs. Great pitching from Casey Mize, who worked 6 scoreless. And then Vlad Guerrero able to score on a Dalton Varsho single to give the Blue Jays their first run of the game. Two runs on 5 hits, 1 error for Toronto, a run on 7 hits, and no errors for Detroit. Jake Rogers is 0-2, couple of strikeouts and a walk. And he swings a broken back grounder to short, throw over from Jimenez. Takes care of Rogers. It's Keith, the runner at second. And Jake Rogers put his lumber about 85 feet from the plate where it's picked up by Okamoto.
6: A routine grounder to Ernie Clement, who we've acknowledged is a great defensive second baseman, third baseman, and shortstop. And by the way, Tom, the glove he's using, he got on eBay.
5: Did he?
6: Yeah, he got it from, it's a Mizuno glove. He got it from a Japanese lady on eBay, and he uses it at the major leagues.
5: I wonder if she knows. Shaw is now in left field, and a first pitch strike into Kevin McGonigal, who's got 2 hits in this one.
6: And no surprise, Louis Varland out there for a second inning. Not many closers do this, but he's not like many. That wrestler mentality, he's not coming out of this game.
5: 0.42 ERA, the best in baseball. From the stretch, checks the runner, comes home. Ground ball to the right side. Guerrero gloves it, will take it himself. It advances the runner, Keith, to third. And there are 2 down here in the 10th. But the tying run now 90 feet away in the form of Cole Keith with Dylan Dingler coming up. So Straw now in left, Pinyango in right, and Clement over at short. Dingler is 0 for 3 with a walk. Marlin trying to close it out. The first pitch, fastball in for a strike. Excuse me, that wasn't the fastball. That was a knuckle curve, my bad. And a count nothing and one to Dingler. And 8 home runs, 28 driven in on the year. 0-1. Chop foul, another curveball, nothing and two.
6: He's just pounding the strike zone, working really fast. It shows you how much the Blue Jays need this game. They're using their closer for 2 innings.
5: And a lot of Blue Jays fans to their feet here at Comerica Park. 0-2, up and in. Four-seam fastball at 98.7. Then a close shave on Dylan Dingler.
6: That's what we call buzzing the tower.
5: So he comes back with a knuckle curve now. He's thrown 2 of them before the fastball. And from the stretch, the 1-2. Swing and a miss. Came back with the curveball. He strikes out Dingler. Varlin closes it out for the Blue Jays. And Toronto snaps a 5-game road losing streak with the victory here this afternoon.
6: Well, again, with the way the Blue Jays have struggled with all their injuries, to win a game like this on the road, especially on a day when Casey Mize was that good, that's a good sign for Toronto that they got a win like this. They would have lost this game a lot of times over the last 2 weeks.
5: Still imperfect, but a step in the right direction for Toronto. Once again, our final score, Blue Jays 2, Tigers 1. For Tim Kirkchen, producer Alan Trexler, engineer Al Rosenberg, I'm Tom Hart from Comerica Park in Detroit. Now let's send it to the studio. Here's Christine Lisi for the postgame show.
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19: 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Both the injury-ravaged Blue Jays and Tigers scuffling and desperate for a win coming into today's game. One of the highlights of the afternoon came in the bottom of the fifth inning, courtesy of Toronto third baseman Kazuma Okamoto.
5: pitch. Off the handle, down the left field line. Long run, Okamoto in foul territory. Basket catch bounces into his bare hands. It went off the heel of his glove with his back to home plate over the shoulder. Popped off the leather, and he reached up while he was still running and snared it with his bare hand.
19: Another web gem in the top of the sixth from Detroit's Riley Green.
5: And the first pitch popped up to left field from Andrés Giménez. Sliding grab made by Riley Green across the warning track just at the base of the wall in foul territory.
6: Well, he ran a long way to get that ball, and he had to go into a slide to catch it. That is a beautifully done play by Riley Green.
19: Not a whole lot of offense today. The first run of the game finally came in the bottom of the sixth inning.
5: In the early innings with low leverage situations. This ball launched to left field in the corner. Piñango watches it go. It's into the bullpen, and Vierling with his third home run of the season. We've got our first run of the game. A two-out shot from Vierling, and it's 1-0 Tigers.
19: And the man who watched that ball go over the wall answered for Toronto in the top of the sixth inning.
5: First pitch jumped on, rifled into right field, and it is off the top of the wall and gone. Yohendrick Piñango laces it to right field for his first home run of the season. He just ambushed Finnegan. That'll take a win away from Casey Mize in his return.
19: I would correct myself, that would be in the top of the seventh inning, and that's where the game would stay tied until the top of the tenth.
5: First pitch jumped on, rifled into right field, and it is off the top of the wall and gone. Yohendrick Piñango laces it to right field for his first home run of the season. He just ambushed Finnegan. Varsho sends a line drive up the middle. Guerrero to third. He's going to be waved home. The throw from Vierling is cut off, and the Blue Jays take the lead. First lead of the game for Toronto as Vlad Guerrero Jr. rumbles home from second on a Dalton Varsho single.
19: The Blue Jays would hold on for the 2-1 victory, just their fourth in their last 12 games. Detroit 3-9 in its last 12 games. One bright spot for the Tigers was the start of Casey Mize in his return from the injured list. Two hits, four strikeouts in six shutout innings. Coming up next, we'll check in with the Major League scoreboard on this Saturday. This is Major League Baseball on ESPN Radio and the all-new ESPN app.
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24: Len Barker getting a sign from Ron Hesse. Wind up, here it comes. Fly ball center field. Manning coming on, he's there. He catches it. Len Barker has pitched the no-hitter. A perfect game for Len Barker.
23: That highlight courtesy of 3WE. Barker tosses the only perfect game of Cleveland Indians history and the last no-hitter. He never got a three-ball count in that game and struck out 11. The Indians got a 3-0 victory over the Blue Jays. It was the 10th perfect game in Major League history and one of the most attended games in Cleveland history. Even though 7,290 people are being truthful about their attendance of Len Barker's perfect game.
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34: You never know what you're going to hear on the next level.
35: Tilapia. So I got a cousin who told me it's not a real fish. And to be honest with you, I didn't hear of tilapia until the 2000s. I had him over one time, and we were doing the fish fry, and he was like, do not buy that tilapia. It's a bottom feeder, and it's not a real fish, genetically engineered. I'm like, really? I go to him for all construction and stuff like that, mm-hmm. So I am guilty of the following. If you are, like, great at one area,
36: yeah,
35: I will superimpose that.
36: That you know about everything.
37: It's the best thing ever. He's like, he knows how to construct a house, but when it comes to fish, that's my go-to guy.
35: Right. Oh, he makes a mean-ass fried fish, though.
38: He said my transmission's about to blow, so I'm going to
35: I need some power steering fluid.
37: Telling you right now, my mechanic told me to stay away from tilapia. I'm staying away from tilapia now.
0: When you're looking for good fish conversation, you come to the next level. 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

0: maker and ever-shifting and well-populated leaderboard of the PGA. 28 players are within three shots of the lead. Aaron Rye of the UK now on top at 500 through 11 on the day. Ludvig Åberg and Matty Schmidt are tied with three others, just one shot back. Rory McIlroy in with a 66, 3-under for the weekend, two shots off the lead. Baseball, the first Major League home run for Yohendrick Pinyango of the Blue Jays. It came in the seventh inning and tied the Tigers at one. Then with the magic runner on in the 10th inning, Toronto's Dalton Varsho facing Tyler Holt.
1: Varsho sends a line drive up the middle. Guerrero to third. He's going to be waved home. The throw from Vierling is cut off, and the Blue Jays take the lead.
0: And they beat Detroit 2-1. The call by Tom Hart on ESPN Radio. Casey Mize, six shutout innings wasted. St. Louis leading KC 1-0 in the fourth. Philadelphia at Pittsburgh in just a few minutes. Kyle Schwarber went deep twice last night for 20 on the year. ESPN's Buster Olney expecting a historic season.
2: He's on a pace to hit 72. And I think he's going to match the Sammy Sosa number 66 by the end of the year. Because you guys know this. He's one of these guys. I mean, he gets in the box and he looks like he's going to hit a home run. He goes on these binges.
0: 56 for Schwarber last year. NHL playoffs, Game 6, Buffalo at Montreal. Canadiens can clinch. It's on ABC, 8 p.m. Eastern. Montreal seeking its first conference finals appearance since 2014.
3: Hey, it's Evan Cohen. Coming up Monday, the Knicks and Thunder have been waiting for their next opponents. I'll tell you just how concerned they should be about rust. It's on Sportsmanlike, 6 a.m. Eastern, right here on ESPN Radio, ESPN2, and ESPNU.

0: Report. I'm Jonathan Zaslow alongside David Dennis Jr. We have a lot of NBA playoff action to get to, despite there being no NBA playoff games today. David, how are you?
1: Doing pretty good, man. Happy to, the band is back together, me and Zaz. They try to keep us apart.
0: Yes.
1: They try to, you know, they don't want, you know, I think I've mentioned this before. I think it's too, we're too good looking for radio.
0: And I know.
1: They just can't handle this amount of machismo and charisma at the same time. But now it's us, but.
0: That's what I'm saying. Just throwing us on TV. You know, you're on TV. I'm on TV. Put us in on radio a little bit. You waste the good looks, but it's okay. We get to hang out for a few hours here on game day on ESPN Radio. So we have been granted one game seven in the NBA conference semifinals. Okay. Last night you had the Spurs take care of business. So they're done. The Pistons force a game seven. We'll get to Detroit and Cleveland coming up here, but let's start with San Antonio and Minnesota. And for the most part, so going into the postseason, we all make our picks. Everybody's got to make picks, okay? Are you one of those people, by the way, David Dennis Jr., who on ESPN.com, you know, when the playoffs are set, when each round is about to start, you got the experts. The expert analysts, they make their picks, and then they put it up on ESPN.com, and I love that. I always go before every series. I got to check the expert picks, because I got to see who's sus, all right? I love checking the picks. Are you one of the people who get to make their picks? Do you participate in that?
1: I do not. I kind of enjoy hiding away and not standing on business when it comes to these picks.
0: I like standing on business.
1: I'm not a stand on business when it comes to picks, because like it's you know, because for me, the cold takes exposed, you know, like all that, it's like ridiculous. Like all that stuff is kind of silly.
0: If I can mention, I'll mention real quick. I don't know if I've told you this before, because you're referencing freezing cold takes and getting caught by freezing cold takes on Twitter. That is a childhood friend of mine.
1: Okay, got you.
0: Well, have I ever told you that?
1: You did not tell me that. So
0: that is
1: you
0: a
1: guys
0: childhood
1: are,
0: friend of mine, yes.
1: I'm glad that one of you guys went on to do something important.
0: That's right. His profession is Twitter now. Freezing cold takes. That is a childhood friend of mine. But anyway, standing on business, all right? And here's the thing. So what I was going to say, David, was going into this postseason, I picked the Spurs to win the West. And I did. I picked the Spurs to win the West. And I don't know, it's not... I don't think it's that much of a
1: it's not a hot take.
0: It's really not, because I mean the easiest thing I could throw back at you was, Spurs beat the Thunder 4 out of 5 times in the regular season. It's not that crazy a thing to pick the Spurs, and so we're getting it now, and I actually feel pretty good about it, because I feel, now granted, the Thunder, they haven't lost a game yet, okay? Yeah. They should feel very good. But I also feel really good about the Spurs, because this has now happened each round where the Spurs in the first round against Portland, and now here in the second round against Minnesota, the first two, three games of the series, it's almost like a little bit of a feeling out process.
1: Mm-hmm. Yeah.
0: And those first two, three games are tough. And granted, one of those first games last round was minus Wembanyama because of the concussion.
1: Right.
0: And of course, you know, for 2.5 quarters of game four here, he got tossed against Minnesota. But what great teams normally do in a 7-game series, all right, you're feeling each other out for those first couple games, and then the better team takes over and they crush you. And that's what San Antonio did last round to Portland, and it's really what they did this round, where a game five blowout victory and then a game six blowout victory for the San Antonio Spurs.
1: Yeah, I think I saw that they were up 5. They were down 5-4 in game five and didn't trail for the rest of the series. Like they put their foot, and I think that's the thing, that when you're talking about a team that is, you're saying that they're young, you're saying they're unproven, they're hitting these benchmarks of what proven teams do. Like, go back to what happened with Portland. Wemby goes out, they kind of fall apart in game two, and they're going to Portland without Wemby. They could be down 2-1, and the other guys, Dylan Harper, go there and win. You come back, game one, you lose against Minnesota. Young team, inexperienced team, you could easily go down 2-0 because you're shell-shocked. They beat the hell out of them game two. Wemby gets suspended or gets kicked out of a game. They lose that. Again, he could come back. He could be a little nervous. He could kind of fall apart. They blow him out from pretty much from that point on. The rest of, like, they're doing things that championship-level veteran teams do, which is why I never bought into the idea of they're not experienced enough. They're too young. You got to go through the heartbreak first. None of that stuff really works for me. I think the Spurs team, if they're going to lose, it's because they're losing to a better team. They're not going to just start, you know, being so inexperienced that they just start throwing away games.
0: Let's hear from Victor Wembanyama after the series victory last night on the experience they've gained.
2: Yes, of course they mean something. Now, the nature of the playoffs makes it that we're going to play against better and better teams. And there was already a leap between the first and second round. And it's going to be probably an even bigger leap between second and third. But we, you know, we got good guidance. We got good coaching staff, the best actually. So we can trust them.
0: A lot of young players on this team. Wembanyama, Castle, Vassell, Harper, even De'Aaron Fox, who I wouldn't classify as young, but not really very much playoff experience. You know, you spend the rest of your career in Sacramento. This is a young team, and normally the way this league operates, you don't, there's got to be some heartbreak. You're not going to get the ultimate playoff success your first go round. This is San Antonio's first go round, and they look every bit of a championship team.
1: Yeah, so this whole thing about you got to have the heartbreak, and I get it traditionally. Like, I think that comes from the dynastic era of the NBA, right? So if you are the Warriors, you had to lose first. But the first loss they had was against the San Antonio Spurs, a dynasty, right? Then they lost to the Clippers next year, but their first heartbreak was against the Spurs, right? Lakers. Who did Kobe and Shaq lose to all those times? The Jazz. Now, didn't win championships, but they were a perennial sort of dynastic in the West type of team in terms of making it to the finals. Jordan's Bulls. They had to lose to the Pistons. Again, championship team. Like, you're talking about people with major, major championship experience, and they end up winning these games. There's nobody left in the league with major, major championship experience. The Thunder have won a championship, but before they got to the championship, they lost in the second round. Well, the Spurs just made it past the second round. So they made it further than the Thunder did when everybody's saying they were too young to win a championship. So, like, I don't think that we are necessarily in that age where you're going to run up against a bunch of teams who have been there, full of veterans, who know how to win. Everybody's figuring it out on the fly right now, because the Thunder, as great as they've been, their backs have never truly, truly, truly been on the wall, against the wall that many times. Yes, against Denver, they went to game 7 against the Pacers, but that game was never really a game once Halliburton went out. These teams are, to me, on level playing field when it comes to that experience and heartbreak factor.
0: He's David Dennis Jr. I'm Jonathan Zaslow. Game day on ESPN Radio. You know, the Spurs dismantled this Wolves team in games 5 and 6. And it's not like you look at the Thunder and what they did in the first couple rounds, but specifically this round against a Laker team that nobody really expected them to get past the first round without Luka Doncic, and they beat a Laker team that was severely shorthanded. It's like, all right, have the Thunder actually been really tested? The Spurs, though, this is a Wolves team that kicked the crap out of the Nuggets in the first round. Like, that is impressive. This is a Wolves team that went into San Antonio game one this series and won that game on the road, where the Spurs are now right out the gate, losing home court advantage, and they're trailing 1-0. And you see the way the Spurs respond by winning 4 of the next 5 games, including 2 out of 3 in Minnesota this series. I think what it boils down to, and why I'm bringing up that I picked the Spurs before the playoffs started to get out of the Western Conference, to beat the Thunder, however way you want to shake it up. I think the Spurs are going to win the whole thing. And the reason that I say that is because Wembanyama, when he's playing at his best, which we've seen a lot this postseason, when he's playing at his best, I don't think they're beatable. There's no answer out there. Like, Shai Gilgeous-Alexander, he could play his best. The Thunder could still lose a game if Shai Gilgeous-Alexander played his best. If Wembanyama is dominating out there, I don't think this Spurs team is beatable.
1: Especially when you're out there without J-Dub, without your second best player as OKC, which is why, like, sort of the picks thing, you know, going back to that, like, it's tough because you did not know what kind of second option OKC was going to have. Now, I was willing to say, if everybody's going to be healthy, regular season matters some, because those are playoff level games that they played and San Antonio kind of handled them and were not scared of them. But
3: only one game was not. So if you like sum it up like that, the Spurs won three of the four games where like the teams were healthy.
1: Right, basically. Right. But I mean, that play-in midseason tournament game was a playoff level intensity. After that, the Thunder wanted their lick back against San Antonio. San Antonio wins. Then after that, the Thunder's like, we're at home. We want to show that we can win at home. And the Thunder beat them then pretty handily every time. So, but if you're the Thunder, you feel like they can level up with J-Dub. If Jalen Williams is hurt, this is a whole different calculus that you have to do. And I would not be surprised. Like, this puts the Spurs, I think, as favorites if your second best player is not there.
3: We got more on Spurs advancing last night with the 139-109 victory at the Minnesota Timberwolves, a game that was really never close. The NBA playoffs are on ESPN Radio. Catch postseason action on ESPN Radio and the ESPN app presented by Gusto. Coming up, how much is on the line tomorrow night for James Harden and Donovan Mitchell? 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
10: Len Barker getting a sign from Ron Hassey. Wind up, here it comes. Fly ball center field. Manning coming on, he's there. He catches it. Len Barker has pitched the no-hitter. A perfect game for Len Barker.
9: That highlight courtesy of 3WE. Barker tosses the only perfect game of Cleveland Indians history and the last no-hitter. He never got a three-ball count in that game and struck out 11. The Indians got a 3-0 victory over the Blue Jays. It was the 10th perfect game in Major League history and one of the most attended games in Cleveland history. Even though 7,290 people are being truthful about their attendance of Len Barker's perfect game.
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3: Oh, nobody was thinking they got their act together when they're down by 24 there, and right. They're down 3-2. You know, they got lucky that Orlando all of a sudden couldn't make a shot anymore. So I thought Detroit was done. I thought the Cavs were going to close it out last night, and like, I feel stupid for thinking that now, because not that I should have had more faith in Detroit, but I had way too much faith in Cleveland, because this Cavs team, and they've shown you this for a couple years now, they're a little bit on the soft side.
1: Yeah.
3: They're a little soft. They don't come up big in the big spots. I mean, just take last series. I understand they won game 7 at home against Toronto, but not a single road win last series, you know? And then when they finally win a road game, a huge one, game 5 against Detroit, you can't then do what you're supposed to do, which is close out at home in game 6. I mean, middle of the third quarter, the Pistons begin to pull away, and that's it, you know? Cleveland kind of had a chance there early in the fourth, and then James Harden got what he deserved by slipping. You got a wet spot, Dean Wade falls, and Tobias Harris dunk. That's your game. Everybody got what they deserved in that moment.
1: Yeah.
3: But I don't know how. So this is kind of a precursor, right, David, to tomorrow night's game 7. I don't know how anyone can be confident in this Cleveland team.
1: It took me 2 minutes into this game to realize that Cleveland was going to lose this game. They came out with no intensity. Asar Thompson, who is always kind of the most energetic dude on the court, was getting all the loose balls. Detroit had probably 7 offensive rebounds in that first quarter. They were moving around, and Cleveland just played with no intensity. They played with no urgency. They played like they were going to game 7 at home instead of going to game 7 on the road. And it's like the James Harden epidemic or whatever has spread throughout the entire team. Like, they kind of took on his personality of, we're barely going to show up in this game. Even though James Harden had a decent game, it was just this lethargy, this like...
3: The 8 turnovers are bad.
1: The 8 turnovers were bad.
3: Very bad.
1: They were just, and some of them were just, I mean, in the backcourt, couldn't get the ball across half court. Like, they were just ugly turnovers, and the team just did not look like they wanted to close the series out. They looked like they had a buffer, and you can't play like that. Like, I fully now expect Detroit to come away with this win.
3: Yep.
1: Because the Cleveland Cavaliers are going to look at game 6 and say, this is the reason we lost.
3: I trust Cade. You know, if we're looking at the big players who I think can come through in a big spot, I trust Cade Cunningham the most.
1: Yeah.
3: And not even because I know he's going to have a good game, because I don't necessarily know that, but what I do know is this dude is even keeled. You know, he looks the exact same no matter what the pressure is, if they're up, if they're down. And I have more faith, and he's been sloppy with the ball at times too in this postseason, including last night. Okay, got to be fair. But it feels like Cade Cunningham, even when he's not having a great game, and he did not have a great game last night, but even when he's not having a great game, I feel like he is still impacting the game in a positive way.
1: Right, but he's always going to do that. The problem is, if you're Cleveland, you have to look at that stat line from Cade Cunningham. I think it was, 9 for 21?
3: 7 for 19.

0: 7 for 19, 21 points, I believe. Like, did not dominate. The dude was running out of gas at the end of game
1: 8
0: five.
1: Assists to 7 turnovers, not good.
0: Right. Did not, I mean, and the turnovers really come when he's a little tired. Like, when he's gassed, he looked like a dude who was at the, you know, the tank was moving towards E out there. If you're Cleveland, you got to look at that. And you, like, if Jalen Duren and Kay Cunningham are going to combine for less than 40 points, you have to win that game. There is no excuse. And Donovan Mitchell, after scoring 39 points in the second half, has, I think, 11 points in the second half since then, some small number. Like, you are not taking over the way. Like, we should not be talking about James Harden as much as we're talking about him, because Donovan Mitchell should be out there taking over.
1: Right. When they made that trade, you know, I liked the trade, despite I'm not a fan of James Harden. Yeah. We know James Harden struggles in the postseason, but I liked the trade when Cleveland made it for a couple reasons. You have not been able to count on Darius Garland in years past, so I'd rather have at least somebody who plays. Like, Harden plays, all right?
0: Yeah.
1: So I'd rather have somebody who plays as opposed to Garland, but mostly I like the trade because Donovan Mitchell's the top guy.
0: Yeah.
1: But we're watching these playoff games, and if you didn't know any better, James Harden's their top guy. He's got the ball the whole game. And in a game 6 where you can close out the number one overall seed, Donovan Mitchell is 6 for 20.
0: Yeah.
1: That's brutal. Let's hear from Donovan Mitchell. What would it take to finish the job on Sunday?
2: It's going to take every little bit of energy, effort. We may make shots, we may miss shots. We got to stay collected, stay together. We're on the road. I have no doubt Cavs fans will be there too. So at the end of the day, we all we got, and we're on the road and go from there.
1: Now, it's not quite as hard as it used to be in the NBA. Like, game 7 at home, that team was something like 90%, you know? Mm-hmm. Like, it was really hard. It's the number has shifted a little closer to 50% over the last, like, 5-6 years. I think since COVID, the number is significantly better. Not overall. Like, the home team still normally wins, but the road team has a shot in these game 7s. But I'll tell you, man, Detroit really dodged a bullet. And I just, again, it's not about how much faith I have. It's less about how much faith I have in Detroit tomorrow night and how little faith I have in Cleveland.
0: Yeah, that's basically what it is. And Detroit, the bench outscored them. They were getting to the, I mean, they just played like a team that has been there and wants to win, and Cleveland did not. And I think, and the last thing that I am going to have faith in is James Harden in game 7. Like, that's it. And to your earlier point, Donovan Mitchell, I liked the trade too, because I thought, hey, you don't rely on James Harden as much. Like,
1: right.
0: James Harden go out there and be 2 for 13. That's fine. He could be the third or fourth option if you have Donovan Mitchell, if you have Evan Mobley, who, you know, he should be thanking the lucky stars that Donovan Mitchell's playing so bad, because we'd be having some real serious conversations about Evan Mobley and what he is and is not doing, because he is not playing like a superstar at all either. Like, the whole team, Donovan Mitchell, for a lot of his career, has not been to blame for his playoff losses. He would have to shoulder this one.
1: A lot of guys tomorrow night, James Harden and Donovan Mitchell for sure, because the game is on the road. Cade Cunningham, because they're the number one seed and they are at home tomorrow night. You want to get to the Eastern Conference Final. A lot is on the line for some of these individuals and how we're going to talk about them moving forward. But hey, that's what game 7 is. Like, this is not anything new. Game 7 goes a long way toward how we think about you moving forward. Coming up next, we're going to talk to someone who's locked in on the Detroit Pistons ahead of tomorrow night's game 7. This is Game Day on ESPN Radio and the ESPN app.
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10: Tilapia. 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I had him over one time, and we were doing a fish fry, and he was like, do not buy that tilapia. It's a bottom feeder, and it's not a real fish, genetically engineered. 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If you are, like, great at one area,
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3: 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I'll tell you just how concerned they should be about rust. 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

0: 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Amari, thanks for giving us your time. So going into yesterday's game, the Pistons, second round in a row, an elimination game on the road, game 6. What would you sense the mood around the team was going into game 6? Because different from last round, they won game 5 to force the game 6. Here they lost game 5 at home to force the game 6.
1: Yeah, I think the mood was businesslike, but also confident. There was certainly a difference compared to last series when they were down 3-1. And, you could just feel how, I don't know if test is the right word, but you knew that, mentally they were somewhere different. And, of course, they came back with that comeback to win the series, obviously. So I think there's a greater level of confidence this time because they know that they can win on the road in adverse circumstances. They had already done so in Orlando, down 24, with like 11 minutes left in the third quarter. They came back and won. So they knew that they could go to Cleveland and force a game 7, and it was just a matter of doing it. But it's just something about the mentality of this team where they can really kind of hone in and maintain that mental toughness in those tough moments.
2: Yeah, if you were to tell Cleveland, hey, you're going home, game 6, Kay Cunningham, 21 points, more than 5 turnovers again, didn't really dominate the game. If you're Cleveland, you say, I'll take it. How did Detroit actually pull off this win?
1: Yeah, I mean, on paper, it wasn't a bad Kay game, but also wasn't a dominant Kay game, as you said. I think they did it just by leaning into their depth. You had Marcus Sasser come in, who hadn't really played any real minutes in the playoffs until game 5, and then they lean on him more in game 6, and he scored 9 points. He defended well. You just felt him every time he was out there. And then Paul Reed, he's played double-digit minutes the last 4 games. He's put up big scoring numbers and few minutes. And, I think those things have helped keep the offense afloat, regardless of what Cade has going on. But it was also defensively. They held Cleveland to 29% shooting in the second half. And you defend any team that well, that's going to increase your odds of winning. So I thought leaning on the bench and then just them stepping up defensively is how they did it.
0: Amari Sankofa, Detroit Free Press, joining us here game day on ESPN Radio. How have you felt that Jalen Duren has looked this series as the postseason has gone on from last round where, very strangely enough, he doesn't look like the all-star that he was this season. And for the most part, he hasn't looked great this series either.
1: Yeah, I mean, it's no secret he's had a rough playoff run. You go from averaging 20-11 in the regular season to roughly 10-8 in the playoffs without the defensive impact you also had during the regular season. I think he's underwhelmed, but he has had good games. I thought he was solid in game 7 against the Magic. I thought his first 2 games at home against Cleveland were pretty solid. And I thought last night was his most confident performance and his performance where he just most looked like himself. He was taking Jared Allen off the dribble. He was finishing with more power. I thought his defensive timing and engagement overall was just a lot better. And he's not a guy that gets a lot of blocks, even in the regular season. So 3 blocks, I thought was for him. So it's just how engaged he is. And they need that from him. They need him to be himself. They need him to be that other guy who can, change the outcomes of games with his rebounding and, second chance points, taking opposing centers off the dribble. Duren did all that last night. And, I think he was just as important as Cade in them securing that win.
2: So what do you do in game 7 here? If it gets down to the wire, it's close. Paul Reed, I think, has been really good, really solid as well. What do you do in terms of who do you start between those two guys if it gets tight?
1: I think you're right, the hot hand. JB typically has deferred to Duren at the ends of games, even in games where he struggled. Game 5 was the outlier where Paul Reed ended up playing the entire fourth quarter and overtime, and then Durant responded with a much better performance in game six, and he did end up closing the game over Paul Reed. Although Paul Reed did play, I believe, the first half of that final period. So I think we'll see them both in the fourth. But, you know, my guess is that we'll see Durant close unless he's just having a really rough night, in which case they go with P. Reed. But, you know, Durant, you know, I think after last night, you know, he's shown that he is capable of closing out those types of wins, and they'll defer to him as long as he comes out with the right energy.
0: Amari, how is the city taken to this Pistons team? I would imagine it's going to be a pretty wild atmosphere tomorrow night.
1: Yeah, I mean, it's going to be insane. You know, I think the city really identifies with this team, just the hard hat style of basketball that all the good Pistons teams seem to have. And, you know, the marker of a good Pistons team has been, you know, being able to make the Eastern Conference Finals. You know, they made six straight, obviously, with the going to work era. And if they make it tomorrow, you know, it'll be their first trip back since 2008. And, you know, I think that would really put not a bow on the season because you're still in the playoffs, but, you know, I think it would secure that this team, you know, really is here to stay and, you know, deserves to be mentioned among some of the other great Pistons teams. So it's going to be crazy tomorrow. You know, I think Kay used the word madhouse. That's definitely what it's going to be.
2: So one of the things that I think the country is learning is just exactly who J.B. Bickerstaff is. And one of the things that folks learn is that this dude does not bite his tongue when it comes to talking about the flopping, talking about James Harden, talking about the refs. I mean, is this sort of just him sort of lobbying for these games, or is he just really talking off the cuff and really this is how his, you know, type of emotions about refereeing during these games?
1: Yeah, no, this is how JV always is. You know, whenever they have games where, you know, it's just really perceived that It wasn't fair for the Pistons. He's not afraid to go into the press conference and speak his mind. They had a loss in Dallas earlier this season where I believe it was John Gobel ejected a star pretty early in the game. And, you know, it just wasn't perceived as being ejection worthy, I think, by the Pistons. And, you know, JB made that clear after the game that, you know, he felt like there was personal bias in how that game was reffed. So he's not afraid to speak up for his team. You know, I think he could be pretty blunt and frank. And, yeah, that's how he's been since he's arrived here in Detroit.
0: One more for you here, Amari. You know, strangely enough, it's not that uncommon in the NBA playoffs for Game 7 to be a blowout. Do you think we get a close game tomorrow night?
1: So I wouldn't have predicted a blowout in game six, you know, especially just considering what Cleveland had on the line and how well they had played on their home floor. But that's like a momentum building win for the Pistons. And, you know, if last series is any indication, when they just dominate the second half like they did last night, you know, they're going to carry that into the next game. So I don't know if it'll be a blowout win, but I don't think it's going to be close. I think if the Pistons maintain that same energy, you know, they should be able to win the game pretty handily.
0: Amari Sankofa, Detroit Free Press, tomorrow night, NBA on ESPN Radio, 8 p.m. Eastern, Cavs, Pistons, Game 7. Thanks for hanging out with us, Amari, on game day. We appreciate it.
1: Yeah, thanks for having me.
0: David, do you think we're getting a close one tomorrow night? Are we getting a close Game 7?
2: I don't. Well, I don't. Like, part of me feels like Detroit in general is not a team that just comes out the gates making a ton of threes, getting hot, and they're going to be up by 20 in the first quarter. Like, that doesn't really feel like that kind of team. Now, they may pull away in the second half. So I think we'll get a close first half before things kind of maybe get out of hand. But also, Cleveland could just show up, or not show up is what I'm saying. But Cleveland could just show up and just, like, look listless, and they could be the James Harden team, and we'll have, some really just really big discussions about what Cleveland looks like if they come out and do exactly what everybody said would happen when they traded for James Harden, is have a good series and fold in Game 6 or Game 7.
0: Coming up next, Anthony Edwards last night did something during the game, during the fourth quarter, that you've never seen before. We'll discuss that next, Game Day, on ESPN Radio and the ESPN app.
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0: 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He's David Dennis Jr. I'm Jonathan Zaslow, game day on ESPN Radio. David, I'm all for sportsmanship. I don't know if you know that about me, but one thing everybody knows, I'm all for sportsmanship.
1: Good sport. A good sport. That's what I hear about
0: you. I am a good sport. I mean, I'm a killer out there. Yeah. I'm a killer, but when it's all said and done, I'm a good sport, all right? And we saw some real good sportsmanship last night with the Spurs clinching their series in six games at Minnesota last night, a blowout victory, a 30-point win for Victor Wembanyama and them boys. We saw some great sportsmanship, but we saw it in a fashion that I don't think we've ever seen before.
1: Right.
0: So in the fourth quarter with about 8 minutes left, Minnesota Timberwolves coach Chris Finch subbed all five guys out. All right. He's waving the white flag. And it's, I think, a 25-point game with 8 minutes left. And look, I'm not going to sit here and tell you that, hey, stranger things have happened. The game's over. Or they're going to lose. And they're telling you that the game is over because they're taking out all five of their guys on the floor and they're putting in the reserves. But during the timeout, Anthony Edwards walks over to the Spurs bench, and they're in a timeout huddle. They're sitting on the seats. They're talking about whatever they're going to do next. And Anthony Edwards is handshakes for all the assistant coaches and handshakes for all the players, you know, the key players on the Spurs bench in the huddle. David, I've never seen anything like that before. Have you?
1: No, I think the closest that we have gotten was the 2018 finals. LeBron James had the broken hand, and he made sure to dap all the Warriors up with his left hand as he left the game. I don't know if you remember that. Game four, they were getting swept, so he goes off. And also,
0: like a whistle. It wasn't a timeout, right?
1: I think it was a whistle. He just daps up all the Warriors that were on the court. And then just as he's leaving the court, right? Because he was out for the rest of the game. That was it, because they were up by however many points, right? That's the closest thing. Like, this is something totally different. And I want to be clear that I do think that Anthony Edwards did this from a sincere place. I don't think he was trying to show up anybody or send a message. I just think he just kind of wanted to dap up the other team, say good game. It is a weird thing to do. I'm not sure if I guarantee it wasn't premeditated. It was just a weird thing to do. That's kind of where I'm at with it. I don't really judge him as a competitor for doing this. I just think it's weird.
0: Yeah, I don't think, I'm not going to sit here and chastise him. Yeah. I don't think it was a bad thing to do. I think I have the same opinion that most people who saw it last night have, which was, I'm confused what was happening there, because it doesn't have to be a race to congratulate the other team. You can wait till the game's over and then everybody does their hugging and kissing and congratulations and all of that. There's no time limit on that. And you certainly don't get credit for being the first person to go over and congratulate the other team. So I'm confused with that. And I'm also confused because Anthony Edwards strikes me as one of the great competitors in the NBA. All right. That dude loves to play. He loves to compete. He's been playing hurt this postseason. All right. Mm-hmm. It's why he hasn't been very good at times. He was not very good last night. He's been playing hurt. This dude is a competitor. And in game with 8 minutes remaining, it struck me as really strange for him to just straight up say, all right, this game's over, even though we had pretty much the entire quarter left, and I'm going to go congratulate them right now because, I don't know, I don't want to wait. It's just, I don't even think it was necessarily a bad thing that he did it.
1: Yeah.
0: I'm just confused. I didn't understand it.
1: It was strange. It was really strange because also, even though you guys have thrown in the towel, the Spurs are still in the timeout. they're going to probably put their bench players in at that point. But you're still, going over strategy. You're trying to figure out, hey.
0: I don't want to talk to you right now. Right. We're doing our thing.
1: I don't want to talk to this dude. We're doing our thing. And I think it caught everybody off guard. Because I think in any other time, the Spurs might just be wait 30 minutes. We'll dap you up after that. We're going to see who we're putting in the game right now and see if any of these guys. Because what do all the commentators say when they're trying to stall at a game when it's a blowout like that? They say, you never know. Some of these guys may play their way into some minutes in the next round, which could happen. There's like actual a timeout happening for a reason. It was really weird for him to do that. I think that this was a frustrating series for Anthony Edwards because he feels probably that if he were healthy, they would have had a better shot of beating this team.
0: Well, let's hear from Anthony Edwards here. All right, you know, what does this Wolves team need to do for them to catch up to a team like the Spurs?
2: How much work do you guys have to do going forward here to catch up in the Western Conference and
3: to catch up
2: and to contend again?
3: I don't know, man. I think that I don't think that's a question for me.
0: All right. And then he's going to give you a bit of a no answer as well when he's asked, I guess, a different way of getting over the hump.
4: You see anything consistent, Ant, across, you know, 2 years ago, the West Finals, last year's West Finals, the biggest thing that's maybe causing you guys to come up short in these series, or like one thing that you're seeing again and again that's making it tough?
3: Good question. No comment.
0: Yeah, I think my only answer or my only, I guess what I feel he's trying to say there is, like, I think if you put Anthony Edwards on a lie detector, all right, I think he would tell you he thinks they're good enough. You know, he clearly was not healthy right now. I don't think he believes that they need to do a whole lot to be on the level of some of these teams. And that's why when he's like, he says no comment there, but I don't think he actually believes that they're not good enough.
1: Yeah. I mean, like we talked about, he was hobbled. They won game one. They won game one. If he's 100%, maybe they can sneak off a game two. But on top of that, in the regular season, they beat these teams. They beat the Thunder. They beat the Spurs in the regular season multiple times. And you look at somebody like Anthony Edwards, this is why I don't want to judge him for what he did or even these comments, is because when they played the Thunder, the thing was they're doubling him. He does not have a go-to shot. He does not have a shot that defenses cannot stop. All offseason he worked, and he came back and was a super efficient two-point scorer, a super efficient clutch score, a guy who could get to his spot almost at the level of SGA and score pretty much at will. Like, this dude works hard in the offseason. And so I get that, like, the frustration, but I also think, like, I'm with you. He's going to work in the offseason and feel like he can come and beat these teams.
0: What did you guys make of Anthony Edwards last night? Middle of the fourth quarter, actually early in the fourth quarter. I mean, it's 8 minutes left. Early in the fourth quarter, goes over to the Spurs huddle. He's already shaking hands with everybody. 888-SAY-ESPN, 888-729-3776. I want to hear from a former player's perspective. Quentin Richardson, ESPN NBA analyst. He was on Hammer and Emmett here on ESPN Radio this morning.
5: I think it was just one of those things. He's frustrated, and although it was extremely unconventional, something we hadn't really seen before, he got it out the way then. He said, I'm going to go down here now because I don't want to do all of that after the game when everybody's hanging around, shaking hands, and doing all that. I just want to bolt and get out of here. But I feel like that's just a built-up frustration because it was an opportunity that he feels like they had a chance to compete in this series and possibly win, but they didn't play up to the expectations, and now they're going home, and I think he was just frustrated in that moment.
0: I don't know. You want to bolt and get out of here, so let's do it right then. It takes, what, 25 seconds? Like, is that what we're talking about, you know? 25 seconds, like dap left, up a few like guys,
1: he,
0: and then get
1: It's not like he left right after that. It's not like he would just, like, dap everybody up and then went to the back and, like, caught a flight or wanted to beat the, he didn't like he need to beat the crowd at the arena or something.
0: Really strange. Let's hear from Fran. Fran is in New York, and he's up on game day on ESPN Radio. Go ahead, Fran.
6: What's up, fellas? Go Knicks. Listen, the bottom line is this. I don't like the guy. I don't like him as a player. I don't know him as a person, so I can't say it. But as a basketball player, I can't stand his game. All right. He's good. He hits shots. He can't win a big game. All right. I don't think he's been at it. I don't think he's won the second round or whatever. And the bottom line is what he did to his teammates. How much time was left in the game?
0: 8 minutes
6: to go in the game. This guy's supposed to be, first of all, he was supposed to be the face of the NBA a couple of years ago. That went out the window. If he was my teammate right there on the court in front of everybody, I would have got right in his face. You don't give up like that. When the buzzer wins, you go over there and then you give up or you do your little Sissy Mary thing. But to do that, what he did was so disrespectful to his teammates, to every fan of his, and that's why I don't like him.
0: Thanks for the call, friend. I'm like I said, I'm not going to get crazy about it. it was just unusual. Yeah. By the way, before this year, Anthony Edwards and the Wolves were in the conference finals each of the last 2 years.
1: So each of the last 2 years.
0: He's been close.
1: He's been close. And they beat Denver in game 7 on the road after being down 20 in that game. Like, this dude, like, he's not a quitter. He's won when his back's against the wall.
0: That's why it's odd, right?
1: That's why it's weird. Like, the dude is an ultimate competitor. Like, we're not going to take that away from him at all.
0: He'd be one of the last guys that I thought would do, you know, kind of strange, you know? Coming up next, top 5 players, NBA and NFL, that you would want in a must-win game. We got a game 7 tomorrow. 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

0: record came to an end April 4th, 2001. Since then, the Boston Red Sox set the new Major League Baseball record with 794 straight sellouts between 2003 and 2013. The historic sellout run for the Indians spanned over parts of seven seasons in which the team won five straight AL Central titles and made two World Series appearances. 2,123 days, 19.3 million tickets, 455. A number we all know.
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3: PGA Championship. Right now, Aaron Rye in front at 5-under. John Rahm and Chris Goddard one shot back. Ludvig Åberg tied with Rory McIlroy, 3-under for the weekend, two shots back. Baseball, Bryce Harper, a three-run shot as the Phillies lead Pittsburgh 5-0 in the third. St. Louis 3, Kansas City 1 in the eighth. Toronto beat Detroit 2-1 in 10. Tonight, first-place Cubs at the White Sox, Yankees at the Mets. Clay Holmes of the Mets suffered a broken leg last night. Milwaukee at Minnesota Brewers have won seven of the last eight. NHL Game 7 set for tomorrow night, Cleveland at Detroit on ESPN Radio. Pistons coach J.B. Bickerstaff poached James Harden of the Cavaliers in Houston and says he works hard at getting fouled.
4: You know, you would watch him and he and I would play one-on-one. And he would foul bait me. You know what I mean? Like, he would use, I'm serious, like, he would only get to play offense and I would play defense. And he would practice those things and he would work on them. He has a great understanding of the rules and then how to manipulate them in his favor.
3: NHL playoffs, Game 6, Buffalo at Montreal. Canadiens can clinch as they ride rookie goaltender Jakub Dobysh. Spectacular at times in the series. It's on ABC, 8 p.m. Eastern. Soccer. FA Cup final score, Manchester City 1, Chelsea nothing. Tennis Italian Open women's final, Elena Svitolina, the winner, 6-2 over Coco Gauff in the third.
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0: mentioned that the NBA conference semifinals are given us tomorrow night. It is Cleveland and Detroit. NBA on ESPN Radio. You'll be able to hear tomorrow night as they tip off at 8 p.m. Eastern time. This is game day on ESPN Radio alongside David Dennis Jr. I'm Jonathan Zaslow. So let's have some fun here. And if you guys want to get in out there, 888-SAY-ESPN, 888-729-3776. You know, tomorrow night's game seven, that's where you make your money, David. All right. Yeah. If you stink in game seven, people are going to remember it. If you're great in game seven, people are going to remember it. So when you look at some of the individual players tomorrow night, a guy like Cade Cunningham, heck, he's already won a game seven this year, mm-hmm. all right? But it was in the first round against the number eight seed, all right? Now you start to make your money if you can win a game seven against a team that was a high seed like the Cleveland Cavaliers. Conversely, on the other side, a guy like Donovan Mitchell, who does not have a great playoff reputation. I don't think Mitchell has been out of the second round, has he?
1: No, never been out of the second round. Yeah. And a lot of those were I would say none of them were directly his fault. He hasn't blown a series yet.
0: Right. And they were probably underdogs in all of the series the second round too, right?
1: Yeah. Most of them, they were. I mean, last year they were not, but I know they had injuries. Darius Garland went against the Indiana Pacers team that was on fire in the bubble.

0: They had the 50-point games. Jamal Murray had a bad game seven. They lost to the Clippers without Kawhi, which is one, I think, which the one for me, that's the one that sticks out, is that they should have won that series.
1: So you got Donovan Mitchell, where there's a lot on the line for him, mm-hmm. and there's a whole lot on the line for James Harden.
0: Yeah.
1: And the reason I say there's a whole lot on the line for James Harden, all right, James Harden has a terrible playoff resume. Mm-hmm. If he's huge tomorrow night and they knock off the number one seed on the road, that goes a long way. And yeah. I understand, you know, hey, you're holding James Harden to too big of a standard. He's 36 years old. He's not in his prime anymore. He's not the guy he was. The problem that I have when people say things like that is I still can't stand the style of play. And what yeah. I mean by that is take last night, for instance, where mm-hmm. he and the Cavs got exactly what they deserved, all right? Because, I don't know, well, it was like a six-point game maybe with just a few minutes left. And James Harden attempting a three-pointer on the right wing, not even close to there being contact, but he completely kicks out his feet. And then he flops and flails and tries to draw the call, which was a disgrace.
0: Yeah.
1: And then either the next possession or two possessions later, Dean Wade has the basketball, slips on the wet spot
0: yeah.
1: that Harden flopped on. Harris picks up the loose ball, easy dunk on the other end, pretty much game over. And it's stuff like that where I understand Harden's not in his prime any longer, but my God, the style of play is pathetic, David.
0: Yeah, that's the stuff that, like, when you add that to the turnovers, it's like, this is the same old James Harden. You know, like, that's the problem. Like that is one of the things that we're not seeing is an evolution of James Harden to a guy that I believe can pull these off. Like, that play exemplifies every criticism we have of James Harden, every way that we talk about him, and all the reasons why I don't have faith in him in Game 7.
1: So let's have some fun here. If you want to get an 888-SAY-ESPN, 888-729-3776. If we limited it to NBA and NFL. Oh, we got the music going. That means we're very serious. If we're limiting it to NBA and NFL, top five players you would want in a Game 7 scenario, or in the NFL's case, you know, a one-off, a playoff yeah. game, all right? Must-win game. Top five players, NBA, NFL, you would want in a must-win game. David, do you want to get a start here, or should I?
0: Yeah. So let's you go. Go ahead. Get started.
1: Okay, give me the numbers here. Come on now.
2: Number five.
1: Matthew Stafford.
0: Ooh,
1: that's right.
0: Okay.
1: He's up there in age, but uh-huh. we're talking about one of the toughest guys in the NFL. Obviously, is already a Super Bowl champion. Came up huge in that game. He was mm-hmm. terrific. If I got one game and I need a quarterback that I could count on, I feel really good about Matthew Stafford. What do you think about that?
0: I like it. I like Matthew Stafford. Was not on my list, but I could see it. I'm with you.
1: All right. Let's keep going.
2: Number four.
1: Shai Gilgeous-Alexander,
0: mm-hmm.
1: already a champion. His style of play certainly look, he's excellent at drawing fouls, okay?
0: Yeah.
1: His style of play certainly lends itself to being big in big spots. We've seen him big in big spots. He hasn't even had to be great so far this postseason. Now, coming up next round against San Antonio, he's going to have to be fantastic at least four times mm-hmm. for the Thunder to win that series. But coming in at number four, I got Shai Gilgeous-Alexander. What do you think there?
0: I like it. He's on my list.
1: Okay.
0: He's on my list. I'll just leave it at
1: that. All right, let's keep going.
2: Number three.
1: Victor Wembanyama.
0: Mm-hmm.
1: And you maybe say, whoa, Zaslow, you got Wembanyama ahead of Shai Gilgeous-Alexander? I don't know if you're aware. Wembanyama is 7'5". It's very hard to have an off game when you're 7'5", all right? He's always going to be able to impact the game defensively. There's no such thing as being cold defensively when you're guarding the basket the way he is. He's always going to have that. And then on the other side of the floor, even if he's not shooting well, which, by the way, this postseason he has not shot well, but even if he's not shooting well, he's always going to be 7'5". You can always count on that. So I got Wembanyama number three. Let's keep going.
2: Number two.
1: Steph Curry. Even at his current age, I got Steph Curry. He's shown you, man. I got Steph Curry. Big spot. Game on the line. I want Curry. I want to count on him to try and get me a basket. Let's get to number one.
2: Number one.
1: I feel like this one's kind of easy. It's Patrick Mahomes.
0: Yeah.
1: All right. If I'm in the biggest spot, if I got one playoff game, I know I can trust Patrick Mahomes to get it done. So my list, I got three NBA players, two NFL players. Number five, Matthew Stafford. Number four, Shai Gilgeous-Alexander. Number three, Victor Wembanyama. Number two, Steph Curry. And number one, in a huge game, I want Patrick Mahomes. David, let's get to yours.
0: Okay, so this is hilarious because we are. I'll just start. Okay, I'll go. Let's get it started.
2: Number five.
0: All right, I'm going Luka Doncic. Number five. Like Luka carried the Dallas team to the finals. Is a guy who's made a ton of last second shots. One game only. I think Luka is a guy who can pull this off.
1: All right. Look, it's not. You have a guy like they're like Luka. It's not like I don't like him, but yeah. It's a top five list for me. It wasn't top six. So
0: yeah,
1: okay,
0: yeah,
1: Luka.
0: I got you. Yeah,
2: number four,
0: Victor Wembanyama here is number four for me. So Victor Wembanyama, the scoring is one thing. Scoring can go up or down in an elimination. Right. Victor Wembanyama is going to be a steady hand defensively. He does not have bad defensive games. And he can alter the entire game plan for you when you're trying to score. And that does not matter if it's game one in the regular season or game seven of the NBA Finals.
1: Pretty much exactly what I said. Yep.
0: Yeah.
2: Number three.
0: Have SGA right here. So we have a little flip with Wemby SGA. I'm not mad at your list, at your order. So it's debatable between these two. Seen SGA have a good game seven against Jokic. We haven't seen Wemby pull together offensively a great elimination game yet, partially because he hasn't really had to because they've been dominant so far in these first two rounds.
2: Number two.
0: Wardell, Stephen Curry. I got Stephen Curry too also.
1: Very
0: similar list. Stephen Curry is number two. We saw what he did in the play-in. We've seen what he's done in the finals. He has not had the team around him, of course, to be great. But
1: we're not looking for a whole series. We're talking one game.
0: One game. Because let's also remember, in a one-game elimination, what does Stephen Curry do to the entire country of France? He sent those guys home, hit the threes. One of the great clutch performances we've ever seen. That was only two years ago.
2: Number one.
0: Number one is chalk. Number one is chalk, Patrick Mahomes. Yeah. I mean, he's just a guy. 13 seconds. I think he's synonymous with 13 seconds. If you ever told me that Patrick Mahomes may have the ball at the end, I'm going to believe that he's going to score. That's just.
1: So our lists are almost identical. We
0: almost
1: only
0: identical.
1: One, and we didn't confer before here, all right? I came up with my five. He came up with his five. Again, if you're just tuning in now, it's limited to NBA and NFL, all right? Which five players would you want in a winner-take-all game? Combine NBA and NFL. I have two NFL players. You only have one NFL player. We have four of the same guys, only one difference, and it was each in our number five spot, where I had Matthew Stafford and you had Luka Doncic. Otherwise, our lists were almost identical.
0: They were, and Matthew Stafford was somebody I thought about. He was there. He was there, but I just feel like Luka is going to give you a steady 35-40 every single time. Matthew Stafford, you know, has been great in some of these games, but I was holding a little bit of that Seattle loss against him.
1: All right, we want to hear from you guys. You want to have some fun. 888-SAY-ESPN, 888-729-3776. Let's go out to Arizona. This is Art. Art, who would you add to our list here? Go ahead, Art.
3: Okay. I'm going to twist it up a little bit, but I ain't going to go in order. But number one stands supreme. But I'm going to go Joe Montana, Reggie Miller.
1: Well, we were trying to go active players. We're trying to go active players.
3: Oh, active? Oh.
1: Yeah.
3: Well, okay. Active. My homeboy off the top. Mahomes. Yeah. Man, you can go to sleep at night if you got the ball. Hey, Mahomes. And I'm going to go,
0: on the spot. He's doing
1: NBA.
0: It on the spot.
1: All right, well, let's put Art on hold because we threw him off there because he had a list of all time, which they would look completely different, these lists, if we were doing all time. Let's put Art back on hold and give him a moment to think about who he would have on the list if we're talking about active players. So we want to hear from you. 888-SAY-ESPN. 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

0: handshakes early in the fourth quarter was one of the stranger things that happened over the last couple days. And I got another one for you here, David Dennis Jr. He's David Dennis Jr. I'm Jonathan Zaslow. Game day on ESPN Radio. We are presented by Progressive Insurance. So I think you're aware, David. I don't like assuming what you know and what you don't know, but I think you're aware that things with the Milwaukee Bucks and Giannis Antetokounmpo could be coming to an end. You're aware of this, right?
1: So I have heard because we're all in a group chat that nobody wants to be a part of about this. Yes.
0: All right. So we'll see. All right. You know, maybe by the draft, it appears that they are headed toward a very real divorce. And yesterday, or I think it was probably 2 days ago. So Miles Turner, Milwaukee Bucks center, who for his entire career was with the Pacers, and then very surprisingly, he left the Pacers last offseason, and played this year with Milwaukee, all right? Did not have a good year with the Bucks. The Bucks had a terrible year overall. Miles Turner does a podcast called, Game Recognized Game Pod. And Miles Turner does it with Breonna Stewart. Now, don't ask me how those two have come together. I don't know.
1: Okay.
0: Do you know how that, like, seems like an odd.
1: I actually don't know. No, I don't know how they got to hanging out and doing this thing together. But yeah. Good for them, though.
0: Yeah, you gotta have a podcast. Everybody's got a podcast.
1: You gotta have a podcast.
0: So Miles Turner and Breonna Stewart have a podcast, Game Recognized Game Pod. And on this most recent episode, they released this clip, which, by the way, they have now since taken down the clip. So Breonna Stewart starts by asking Miles Turner here, because I guess they got into the conversation about, you know, getting fined for, you know, on your team. What does your coach fine you for? We got fined for, like, Breonna Stewart is going over, if we don't box out on free throws, we get fined now, you know? So she then asked Miles Turner about, what do you guys get fined for? And here was Miles Turner's answer.
2: Doc Rivers, he didn't find anybody. Guys were late all the time. Guys were, you know, showing up to film whenever they wanted to show up. Guys were missing meetings. Like, it was one of the craziest things I've personally ever experienced. We literally, if the plane took off at 2 o'clock, we weren't leaving till 4:30. I'm being so serious, bro. It was crazy, dog. Guys were an hour late to the plane. It got to the point where I knew not to show up until like an hour after they said the plane was taken off. It was crazy.
3: So who's the teammate that's most likely to be late? Well, all of yours, obviously, because nobody gets fined.
2: Giannis is going to show up whenever he wants, really, you know. I think that this kind of just came with the territory that, and once I kind of saw what was going down, I was like, hey, man, more power to you. They ain't going to fine you. Do what you do.
0: All right. There's a lot to dig into there, all right? I guess we could start with the first part, all right, which is the Doc Rivers part.
1: Yeah.
0: I'm not someone who's gonna regularly sit here and defend Doc Rivers, but my goodness, it's been open season on Doc Rivers this year. You know, you got Miles Turner there telling you Doc didn't do anything. He let the players do whatever they want. Earlier in the year, you know, you had an anonymous source, which we all know was Cam Thomas, told that Doc Rivers was giving everybody his bona fides in the locker room during the season, and that Doc Rivers wasn't a very good coach. And it was open season on Doc Rivers this year. I'm not really sure what the point in that is. But the part that is obviously going to get all the attention is Miles Turner.
1: Yeah.
0: What is the point in telling everyone that Giannis Antetokounmpo has no respect for his teammates and is consistently late, holds up the team plane for, in his words, 2.5 hours on the regular. That's his words. On the regular, I'm being serious. Those are his words saying that. So it doesn't feel like it's one or two times when you then say, on the regular, I'm being serious. What is the point, if you're Miles Turner, in giving that kind of information out and letting everyone know that Giannis's behavior, who, by the way, is still your teammate?
1: Yeah.
0: What is the point in telling everyone this?
1: It's strange. It feels like I'm gonna defend Miles a little bit, because it feels like he's trying to be a little bit more lighthearted than it comes off as, right? I think he was trying to joke around, but behind every joke is a whole lot of truth. And there was a whole lot of truth, because one of the reasons Miles Turner is in Milwaukee is him and Giannis are boys. Giannis wanted him there. Yeah, they ran this through, apparently ran this by Giannis. And Giannis said, yeah, I'm on my boy there, and maybe we can make a run. And so that's part of it. So I'm assuming that part of this is like maybe he's trying to joke, and it just doesn't come off as well as
0: a joke. Don't
1: forget
0: how much money. Don't forget, David, how much money Miles Turner is costing the Milwaukee Bucks, because they pay Miles Turner what they're paying him, and the only way they were able to pay him was by getting rid of Damian Lillard. So essentially, what they're also paying Damian Lillard is the cost of business that Miles Turner on the team.
1: Right, but I'm not blaming that. That's Milwaukee should have known better than to do all of that. Like I said, when it happened, that this was at the moment this happened, we were on, and I said this was malpractice for them to do all of this for Miles Turner. No disrespect to Miles Turner, but this is not the guy that's going to get you over the hump. So him being miserable there should not surprise anybody. He opted into being in that situation, and I would imagine that there's no actual hard feelings with him or Giannis. I think he was trying to just kind of, I don't know, just kind of just talk, and it ended up telling some truth. And that, and the fact that they've taken it down indicates that there's been some communication about how it's come off.
0: So there's a couple things that I also want to hit on here. The first one is from Miles Turner's perspective. I don't know that Miles Turner's going to be on this team next year. Like I think I have a hard time believing that when you're saying things like that, that's going on behind closed doors, things that, you know, are you know, can be considered disrespectful if you're in that Milwaukee Bucks locker room. I mean, that's a thing in sports, man, where you're not supposed to go out and talk about these things that happen behind closed doors. And Miles Turner's letting everybody know that the former coach, he, you know, let us do whatever we want, and the best player in franchise history, mind you, really got to do whatever he wants. I don't know that Miles, I think these comments are really going to hurt Miles Turner moving forward. And then there's the Giannis part of it, which is, if this stuff is true, I mean, is Giannis just a major pain in the butt? Because that kind of stuff, like Jimmy Butler was doing that kind of stuff his last year here in Miami, you know, like that's the kind of stuff you do to purposely aggravate and create a mess, to aggravate everybody around you. And if that's how Giannis behaves, I'm surprised to hear that, because he's had a pristine reputation for the most part.
1: He has, but also he's been unhappy for like 2 years there. Like this, I don't know, you know, this is Miles Turner's first time experiencing this, and the idea of who Giannis is may be different this past year than he was in the past, because he has been miserable. Everybody's been miserable, which is why I do not understand still to this day why Milwaukee did not cut ties with Giannis last offseason.
0: Well, they're going
1: Everybody's
0: to
1: been
0: next
1: miserable.
0: Month. They're going.
1: Well, it's too late. It's too late. Like, I mean, you can still do it. You're not going to get what you would have gotten last year. Everybody's been miserable this year. The coach is gone. Miles Turner isn't happy. Giannis isn't happy. This is so much. I can't think of a single benefit to a single human being in Milwaukee for having Giannis this past year.
0: Well, and I don't know a single benefit to anyone to Miles Turner coming out and saying the things that he said, which, again, maybe why they took the clip down from social media. Coming up next, we got a lot going on. Full excitement.
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12: Dave Baker. Aaron Rye of the UK was on top all alone at the PGA, but he bogeys the 18th, finishes with a 67, so it's a five-way tie for first with John Rahm, Ludvig Åberg, Matty Schmidt, Nick Taylor, and Rye. Rory McIlroy and Xander Schauffele at 3-under, one shot back. Scottie Scheffler at 2-under, still on the course. Baseball, Bryce Harper, a three-run shot. Phillies lead Pittsburgh 5-0 in the fourth. Dusty Wathan managing the Phillies for the day. Don Mattingly is at his son's graduation at Purdue. St. Louis 3, Kansas City 1 in the eighth. Tampa Bay 1, Miami 0 in the fifth. Casey Mize of Detroit threw six shutout innings against Toronto. He came out, and rookie Yohendrick Piñango of the Blue Jays wasted no time against Kyle Finnegan.
13: First pitch jumped on, rifled into right field, and it is off the top of the wall and gone. Yohendrick Piñango laces it to right field for his first home run of the season.
12: And first in the majors, Tom Hart on ESPN Radio. Toronto wins 2-1 in 10. The Mets say pitcher Clay Holmes could return this season after breaking his leg last night. NBA Game 7 set for tomorrow. Cleveland at Detroit on ESPN Radio. After a long rest, OG Anunoby of the Knicks says his hamstring feels good. Status for Game 1 of the Eastern Finals Tuesday unknown. Men's lacrosse national quarterfinals on ESPNU. Syracuse beat North Carolina 13-11.
14: Hey, it's Evan Cohen. Coming up Monday, the Knicks and Thunder have been waiting for their next opponents. I'll tell you just how concerned they should be about rust. 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

0: 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I'm Jonathan Zaslow. He's David Dennis Jr. David, I got some very important questions to ask you coming up in a few minutes here. All right, that's a radio tease right there. That's how you do it.
1: That's how the pros do it.
0: But April and May are pretty great sports months because, you know, even if, like, the NBA playoffs, I think, have been pretty up and down. There have been some nights where you're getting a great game or two. Mm-hmm. And then there are other nights like last night where it's like, wow, it's just bad basketball.
1: Stinkers.
0: I mean, 139 to 109. And you're really noticing it now. Like, you notice it less in April because every night we got two or three games. So you're usually going to get one or two good games, but sometimes there's a standalone game like last night. It's like, woof, this game sucks.
1: Yeah.
0: And we're getting to the point of the Stanley Cup playoffs and the NBA playoffs where you're only getting one game a night. Mm-hmm. All right. You know, like, for instance, tonight with the Stanley Cup playoffs. But it doesn't mean that the stakes aren't super high this weekend. What do you have, David, that you are most excited about this weekend sports-wise? We want to hear from you as well. 888-SAY-ESPN, 888-729-3776. Like, David,

0: But I'll tell you, we're taking you up until 7 p.m. Eastern here on game day. And then I'm just counting down the minutes to 8 p.m. Eastern time tonight on ABC. You got Canadiens and Sabres game six. Montreal's Bell Center is going to be on fire tonight as the Canadiens have a chance to meet up with the Carolina Hurricanes, who have not lost yet in the Stanley Cup playoffs. 8-0 in the Eastern Conference final. I love the Stanley Cup playoffs. You know, like the NBA playoffs, well, sometimes you get a great game, sometimes you get a dud. For the most part, the Stanley Cup playoffs have been phenomenal. And my mother's side of my family is from Montreal, so if the Panthers are not involved, I'm always rooting for the Canadiens, who have not won a Stanley Cup. The last time, actually, that Canada claimed a Stanley Cup, you got to go back to 1993.
1: Yeah.
0: So Montreal can clinch this series tonight against the Sabres with a victory at home in Montreal. It's going to be a phenomenal atmosphere. I am very dialed into that, David.
1: Yeah, so this is where I am with NBA and NHL playoffs. I think on a night to, I think NHL, just on a night to night basis, they're like, you can just tap into NHL and not really know what's going on, not know the teams, and by the end of the game, you're enthralled by what's happening, especially if it's a close game. I think that there is nothing, no sport that has a better one and done than game seven of hockey. Like, there's just nothing like it, because I mean, I would say World Cup would be the same way, like footy ball, soccer would be kind of the same way, just because of the nature of the game, right? You're not, for the most part, you're not going to have a blowout. It's going to be close at the end. You could have...
0: Even when you thought there was a blowout, like two nights ago, where the Wild went up 3-0 in the first period on the Avalanche. The Avalanche came back, they won the game in overtime.
1: Yeah, it's still, I mean, it's never really out of hand in that way. Like, NBA, you could have some duds, like... I honestly don't expect there to be, I don't expect Detroit and Cleveland to be great.
0: I don't either.
1: As much as I would like it to, as much as we deserve a really good game seven, because we haven't had a good game seven yet, in the NBA playoffs, normally, because what was it? Detroit and Orlando went seven.
0: How did Philly and Boston game seven?
1: Oh, Philly and Boston was a good game, because it was a good game seven. That was
0: 6-1 by 9. That was all right.
1: That was a goodie, but I mean, Boston kind of just fell apart towards the end there.
0: Pistons blew out the Magic in game
1: seven. Pistons blew out the Magic.
0: And
1: just off the top of my head, I don't think we've had a game winner in these playoffs yet. So like, those are the things that NHL, you're just going to get. Sudden death, you're going to get these things that are going to be sort of enthralling more often than you do in the NBA. So while the NBA may have the storylines, may have the star power, may have the crossover, if I sat somebody in front of Detroit and Cleveland from last night, they'd be bored to tears. If I sat somebody who doesn't know anything about sports in front of any of these games in the NHL playoffs, they're going to be locked in, because it you never know what's going to happen.
0: Like tonight, Sabres and Canadiens, every single shift is enormous.
1: Yeah.
0: Like you if the game's going on, you get up from the couch, you could miss something huge at any singular second in the game when, you know, you're watching tomorrow. Even if the game is close, tomorrow, game seven, Cleveland-Detroit, you can get up for a couple minutes in the second or the third quarter. You come back, it's like, all right, like, cool. Like you didn't miss anything, you know? The Stanley Cup playoffs, and especially an elimination game like tonight with Montreal and Buffalo, I know I'm not going to be getting up from the couch for a single second, at least not pressing the pause button. All right, and then coming back and watching the game. So Sabres Canadiens at the very top of the list for me. I'm hoping, obviously, that tomorrow, Cleveland Detroit, you know, 8 p.m. Eastern time, you can catch right here, NBA on ESPN Radio, all the coverage here as well as on the ESPN app. I'm hoping they give us something fun, taking us into, you know, the start of the week. But part of it is, man, I just think this Cleveland team, I think they're going into tomorrow. I'm not going to say dead team walking, all right, because it's game seven. You could win, all right? You're not dead team walking if it's game seven. But I feel like there's going to be a moment in this game that we're going to be able to see that Cleveland knows they blew it last night.
1: Yeah.
0: They had the Pistons on the ropes. You ripped their heart out with a huge Game 5 victory. You hadn't won a game on the road yet. You did it in such a massive spot. And now you got the perfect scenario where you just need to win at home where you haven't lost yet. Right? They hadn't lost yet at this point in the postseason at home. And to have that type of dud of a game, I feel like there'll be a moment tomorrow night where Detroit maybe, you know, they're up by 7, they're up by 8, they score like 6 or 7 consecutive points, all of a sudden it's a 14 or a 15 point lead, and you see Cleveland really wilt.
1: I think so. I haven't seen enough from Cleveland. Now, the wilting of Cleveland may be counteracted by offensive ineptitude by Detroit. Like, that is possible too. They are susceptible to having one of those third quarters where they don't score for 8 minutes, right? Like, that could be, they could cancel each other out, because the game we had, Game 5 was a good game. Like, that was a good game. They were flawed teams. Asar Thompson was flying all over the place, blocking shots.
0: Went
1: overtime. That ended up being good. Game 3, when James Harden kind of took over, was good. So we've had some good games in this series. But I think the legacy of this playoffs, the way we talk about this playoffs is OKC and San Antonio. Like, that's just how we're going to talk about this. Like, we're going to remember this playoffs. Now, unless the Knicks are able to upset any of those teams, which we could talk about the Knicks. But the way we talk about this playoffs will be about, is this the future rivalry in the NBA? And if so, how did it look? Like, if we go out there and OKC just blast San Antonio in 5, then it's going to be kind of like, okay, this is the OKC reign. This thing goes 7, both teams are competitive, Wemby looks like the best player, then we're talking about these guys can be going against each other in a rivalry for the foreseeable future. And I think that's how we're going to talk about this playoffs.
0: It feels like it. It feels like it's Thunder and Spurs for the next, you know, however many years battling for the finals, even though it's in the Western Conference playoffs. But at the same time, like in 2023, when the Nuggets won, we were talking about how many titles are Jokic and the Nuggets going to win, and they have not come close. In 2024, after the Celtics won, how many titles are the Celtics going to win, and they haven't come close, and it kind of feels like they're a little bit far away now. So I don't think that's the case with the Thunder. I think that's a Thunder team that's going to be hanging around and winning multiple championships. I don't feel that way about the Spurs. I feel like it's a Spurs team that's going to be hanging around and winning multiple championships here. But man, like, we were really convinced about those two teams that I just mentioned.
1: I think part of it was the reason one of the reasons we were convinced about those two teams is because we hadn't quite absorbed what the second apron does yet. Like, we didn't realize the way these teams get dismantled. What it means for a team like Denver to lose KCP, what it means for a team like Boston to lose some of their guys. Like, I think we didn't really see that. The difference is OKC isn't losing anybody. San Antonio is not losing anybody. And all these other teams have to catch up. Like, I think that's the difference right now. Until we get to the point where San Antonio has multiple guys on supermaxes, then they'll have to make some decisions. When OKC has all these contracts they got to figure out, but I actually think that they've kind of solved it a little bit with the way they structure some of these contracts, some of these guys, and the way that they're just seem willingly to get into the second apron because they have so many picks just stocked up. Like, I do think that these guys are set up a little bit differently from everybody else.
0: What has you most excited this weekend, the playoff hockey or the playoff basketball? 888-SAY-ESPN, 888-729-3776. We want to hear from you. Plus, coming up next, you got the basketball, you got the hockey, but something else dropped 2 nights ago, which apparently is a very big deal. David's going to get me caught up. 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
3: 1 second left. The Cavs are down 2. Will they be down 0-2? Williams holds. Looks the pass. Gets it to James. Here's a 3 for the win. Goal! It is good!
2: And we're just getting started. 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

0: right, so who is this, David? I'm sorry if I'm supposed to know, and I don't. Who is this?
1: You don't know who this is? Who this is?
0: No.
1: Who's making this music? Who's this? I'm going to ask you who it sounds like. And I'm giving you a hint. It's not Green Day.
0: All right, let me give a quick. I don't like Green Day. Let me give a quick listen. God, I mean, David, it could literally be anyone.
1: It's Drake.
0: No
1: idea. It's Drake.
0: Okay.
1: It's Drake.
0: I would not have known. All right. Is this from the new album? Is this from Iceman?
1: From the new album. It's from the new album. Now, you lean on to me on these things.
0: Yes.
1: But I'm going to lean. Go ahead. Set us up.
0: All right. So here's what's going on. He's David Dennis Jr. I'm Jonathan Zaslow. Game Day on ESPN Radio. All right. And David has been a welcome source for me in keeping me up to speed with the big happenings when they happen in hip hop. Like, for instance, when you had the whole Kendrick Lamar Drake beef, I didn't know nothing. And David let me know. All right. He let me know what was happening there. He kept me up to speed. I will add real quick here. I was in the vicinity of Rolling Loud last weekend.
1: Okay. Right? Yeah. Uh-huh.
0: Because my older son, he's 17, loves rap music.
1: Oh, he's locked in.
0: Way dialed in, loves rap music, and I took him and his friends, dropped them off at Rolling Loud all of last weekend in Orlando, while me and my younger son, we went to WWE. So that was my weekend last weekend. But anyway, like, he loves Playboi Carti, and Ken Carson was there, and a bunch of other people. I can't list them all to you, all right? I don't have time for that. But a couple of nights ago, right, Drake released a new album, a new three albums dropped a couple nights ago, which is always weird to me, David, because this now I know that, like, we knew that Drake was coming out with a new album. We didn't know they'd come out with three new albums, but this is very much what happens now, right? Where just all of a sudden, one night, an artist, and I think Taylor Swift has done this, where just an artist will drop new music, which I'm never going to get used to that, because when I'm growing up and I'm listening to rock music, what have you, there was a date that the album was coming out, and a couple months from now, and I'm counting down the days to when that album's coming out. You get a single that's coming out here on the radio this week, and then another single that's coming out this week, and then eventually the album comes out. But, like, this is how these artists do it now, right? Where they just drop an album at midnight.
1: It's the Beyonce effect. Beyonce started it, dropping her self-titled album about 10 years ago, out of nowhere, out the blue, and people started to follow. But Drake let people know he had a release date for this album. Everybody knew it was coming out on May 15th at midnight. We were all ready for it. Nobody knew it was it was three albums. Nobody knew that. Now, the speculation is that Drake was trying to get out of his record deal, so he dropped three albums, so he fulfilled his obligations.
0: Oh, because he's probably signed to a certain number of records.
1: Certain number of records. That's the speculation. That's what everybody believes. I'll tell you this. It's too many songs. I can't do that. I can't do it. I can't listen to it. I'm not going to listen to the whole thing. I'm not going to listen to three albums of Drake. I can't.
0: How much have you listened to so far?
1: So, Iceman is the song, is the album that was, like, going to be the main one. That's the main album that he was dropping. I listened to that. Even that, Zaz, it's like an hour and 15 minutes. It's a lot of album.
0: That's a lot. Of music. Usually you would figure an album be like close to 50 minutes.
1: Yeah, maybe. Right? It's a lot of album.
0: That's
1: so I took it to the gym while I was banging and clanging yesterday morning. Listen to
0: And do you
1: it.
0: Like Drake anyway? Because I know you were very much Team Kendrick Lamar.
1: So Drake is really not, it's not really the same. It's not really the same. I was a big Drake fan. Not a big Drake fan anymore. He's broken some codes, some rap codes that I just can't get over, right? So a lot of the album, Zaz, is a guy coming to terms with the fact that he got his tuchus whooped by one.
0: Is that right?
1: Yeah, he's just kind of trying to, like, cope a little bit, come up with kind of excuses, explain himself a little bit. But he's trying. He's trying to make good music. Like, he's trying for the first time. Like, usually Drake is just, he is kind of just immediate pop stardom. Drake just goes out there. Anytime you roll out a song, he's going to make it a chart topper. Now he's trying to, like, kind of make some good music. It's fine. Don't think I was.
0: So there are no chart toppers on this Iceman.
1: I'm sure he's going to break every record. It's 43 Drake songs. I'm sure, like, 20 of it's like the top 20 is going to be Drake. Like, it's probably going to be
0: some. But
1: it's
0: not what it was.
1: Not the same. Not the same. For me. What is the oldest? What does oldest Zaz Jr. think of this?
0: I mean, he's at work right now.
1: Okay.
0: I didn't see him very much yesterday.
1: I know, usually.
0: I don't think he's a Drake guy.
1: He's not a Drake guy. Yeah, the thing is, I don't know what the Drake fan base really is anymore. Like, that's the thing. Kendrick Lamar is so kind of like the, it's kind of like when you have, like when you, like, it's kind of like, you remember with Olajuwon and David Robinson? Oh. It's like 95, where it's like, you put them against each other. And Olajuwon is kind of, we can't put these guys in the same sense anymore. You know, like David Robinson's great in his own right, but there's a clear difference.
0: This album's going to be enormous though, right?
1: It's going to be huge because it's 43 songs.
0: So if it's huge, if it's going to be enormous, it's going to sell and it's going to top charts.
1: Yeah.
0: Then does it actually mean that Kendrick Lamar beat him? Drake is still completely recovered.
1: Yeah, he's not completely recovered because the stink is still on them. The stink of the loss is still there. Like you can feel.
0: Still got that stank.
1: Still got the stank from the loss. You know, it's like LeBron won a champ. We still talk about 2011. You know, like you're still going to talk about it. Like that, I just think that the stank is always going to be. And we're always going to know that Kendrick Lamar very thoroughly. So, for instance, one of the things that Kendrick Lamar, not like us, said about Drake was, "Hey, you run to Atlanta, and you get these artists whenever you want to be popular, right?" So Drake has a song called Ran to Atlanta where he does a song of Future. So it's kind of like tongue in cheek about his own, like, but it's still in a way that you're trying to act like you're a good sport. But we know it hurts. We know it's like the meme with the crying mask over the guy. It's like, we know you're in pain right now, Drake.
0: Does Drake mention anyone else? Like, does he take any shots at anybody else that you've heard so far?
1: Nonstop. Oh, he takes shots at LeBron, Zaz. LeBron. Isn't LeBron, which I need a ruling on this.
0: Wasn't LeBron like dancing on stage with Kendrick Lamar? Is that
1: LeBron was dancing at the concert to Kendrick Lamar. Drake got upset. He got so upset. You hear about the tattoo? You know about the tattoo, right?
0: No, tell me.
1: He got so upset, Zaz, that he covered up his LeBron tattoo.
0: Drake had a LeBron tattoo.
1: He had a LeBron tattoo and got so mad that he covered it up with the SGA tattoo. I feel like you cannot
0: covered it up with an SGA tattoo.
1: You cannot diss a guy that you have a tattoo, that you have or had a tattoo of. You just can't. I just think you can't.
0: What do you think about having a tattoo of another guy on you? That's something. That's interesting.
1: I don't, you know, if there's love there, I don't love anybody that much, Zaz, to get them tattooed on me. I don't have that fit, like, you know, even besties. Like, besties, I'm not getting a bestie tattoo.
0: Yeah, I wouldn't put my best friend's face on my body.
1: Wouldn't put a best friend's tattoo on you. Because LeBron is very much alive and well. Like, it's not like, you know, RIP
0: like
1: to the
0: memory.
1: Homies. Right. It's just like he's still actively alive. And now you had a falling out and you cover the tattoo and you want to insult LeBron. You can't insult the guy that you had a tattoo of. You just can't.
0: Now, this is your opinion of the Drake album. Do you find that others are having this opinion as well? Or do some people think it's incredible?
1: So, I mean, the Drake fans think it's incredible. And, you know, they were all mad at me because I was like, I'm kind of bored here. And they were in the mentions and wearing their OVO thing. LA Times said it was a Temu album. A Temu album.
0: Oh, that's a very big insult, right?
1: Very big insult. So there's a lot of, like, I'm not, because the one album is like rap, Iceman, then there's R&B, and then there's like a oomph oomph album. So like, I'm not gonna
0: listen to EDM?
1: Them. Like sort of just like international, just oomph oomph type of stuff that Drake has been dabbling in. It's not, I don't want it. I don't want it.
0: All right, there you go. I feel like I'm up to speed now.
1: You're up to speed on it, right? Like you can bump the, right around with it. Bump the Drake, tell the boys, hey, I'm listening to Drake. What do you guys think? And have a little, play Iceman. Tell them what you guys think about Iceman.
0: I'm going to ask my younger one, too, because my younger one likes rap music, not the way the older one does. The older one is obsessed. But I'm going to ask the younger one, too. Maybe he's listening to some of Drake.
1: Now, Drake does do one thing that is very vastly important that puts him ahead of Kendrick Lamar, in my opinion. On this one aspect, he mentions Davidson.
0: Davidson.
1: He gives Davidson a shout-out. So that's a very, very important aspect to Drake.
0: Now, did I get tricked by the internet? Because that happens sometimes. Nobody's perfect. Did I get tricked by the internet? Does Drake mention Danhausen?
1: No, I don't think he mentions Danhausen. There was all these things. There was one that said Drake mentioned Roman Reigns. There was one that said he mentioned Danhausen. I don't think he mentioned Danhausen. But I think he got cursed by Danhausen when Kendrick Lamar came out.
0: Which will be more likely, mentioning Roman Reigns or mentioning Danhausen?
1: Oh, Danhausen feels like a Drake thing.
0: I think so. Danhausen's super hot right now. Very over. All right. Coming up next, we'll get to some of your phone calls you guys want to get in. 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
3: I'm Dave Mager. Preakness Stakes coming up. Taj Mahal and Incredibolt are the favorites at 5-1. It will be quite a Sunday at the PGA Championship because no one can separate a seven-way tie for the lead. John Rahm, Ludvig Åberg, Matty Schmidt, Nick Taylor, Aaron Rye, Alex Smalley, and Maverick McNealy all at 4-under. Rory McIlroy and Xander Schauffele at 3-under, one shot back. Scotty Scheffler at 2-under. Baseball. Alec Burleson drove in two as St. Louis beat KC 4-2. The first Major League home run for Yohendrick Piñango of the Blue Jays. He came in the seventh inning and tied the Tigers at one. Then 10th inning, Toronto's Dalton Varsho drives in the phantom runner.
4: Varsho sends a line drive up the middle. Guerrero to third. He's going to be waved home. The throw from Vierling is cut off, and the Blue Jays take the lead.
3: And beat Detroit 2-1, the call by Tom Hart on ESPN Radio. Phillies leading Pittsburgh 5-0 in the sixth. Tampa Bay 1, Miami 0 in the sixth with Nick Martinez on the mound for the Rays. NBA Game 7 set for tomorrow night, Cleveland at Detroit. It's on ESPN Radio. NHL Playoffs Game 6, Buffalo at Montreal. Canadiens can clinch. They've got 19 goals in the last four games. Alex Lyon in net for the Sabres tonight. It's on ABC, 8 p.m. Eastern Time.
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0: It's another busy weekend around the world of sports, and this is Game Day. Game Day.
1: Champagne in transition. Catches wing left, throws it into Wemby, and he dunks it with two hands. Timeout, Chris Finch. Largest lead now for San Antonio, up 30, and they're starting to head into the night here in Minneapolis.
2: And that may be the one that makes Chris Finch just wave the white flag.
3: Yeah, it was. Spurs go on to win 139-109. They do it in Minnesota, and they advance to the Western Conference Finals. This is Game Day on ESPN Radio. I'm Jonathan Zaslow alongside David Dennis Jr. Pretty incredible for the Spurs. Like, I know the goal is to win a championship for San Antonio. They're certainly a championship contender. And I would say for a team that had not been to the postseason in 7 years, that when you make your return to the postseason and you get at least to the conference finals, and of course, if they don't get past the conference finals, it'll be because they lost to the defending champs. Again, I know the goal is to win a championship for San Antonio. They're good enough to win a championship, but this season is a home run already for the San Antonio Spurs. You got a problem with me saying that?
4: No, I think it is a home run because unlike other teams, so I think overall in the NBA, I think the NBA is a windowless league. And the fact that it's not built in a way to be like, we have a 3-year window, 4-year window, because you just never know what's going to happen, right? You may think you have a window. All of a sudden, Kevin Durant goes.

0: Golden State and everybody's windows shut, right? Like, so, or Giannis may go to somebody. Like the league changes so often that you do not, like, you don't have a window that you think you will have. The exception is OKC and San Antonio. Like, OKC and San Antonio can look at this year, whether they win or lose, and say, we're set up well for the next few years. Like, on the opposite side, I think, like, somebody, a team like Detroit, and they were kind of slow to get a, make a big move at the trade deadline with the belief, hey, we're young, we can work, you know, try to see what we can do for the next couple of years. That's not going to work. I don't see a world where Detroit's beating San Antonio or OKC anytime in the next 2 or 3 years. But so for San Antonio, I think that works out for them where they could say, hey, we're building something. We can win a couple championships in the next few years.
1: Yeah, usually doesn't go this route where you return to the playoffs. Like I said, 7 years without play or 6 years without playoffs. 7 years later, you're back in and you're already in the conference finals. You're certainly a championship contender. There was one play last night, David, where so Wembanyama, like he leaked out ahead of the break and they on the like the fast break pass to him caught him underneath the basket and his momentum like took him to where he was, he got fouled and the momentum took him to where he was falling out of bounds. He was behind the basket, but because his arms are so long, he was able to reach back and lay the ball in as the rest of his body is so far behind the backboard. I'd never seen anything like that. Like, I don't know if I'm describing the play properly here for you, but that's why I believe that this Spurs team is going to win the whole thing because, you know, I'm not telling you anything you don't know. We've never seen anything like Wembanyama before, and it was stuff like that that you've never seen before that he's able to complete plays like that. So if we're talking about, like, face of the league stuff, and I do want to go back to a couple of nights ago. So Wembanyama makes his return, I guess it was in Game 5, right? It was Game 5 in San Antonio. We got thrown out in Game 4, and now we're tied at two games apiece. I just thought, I want to preface it with, I love watching Wembanyama. I don't think he's a dirty player at all right? I think he's a really great representative of the league. But I found the conversation around him, especially on the broadcast. I think it was Peacock, maybe. I think it was NBC. I found the conversation around his, you know,
0: wasn't he, if it was ESPN, it would have been flawless commentary. When he said that. You right. wouldn't have had anything wrong with it.
1: I just wouldn't have brought it up. Yeah. I found the conversation. I thought it was weird. Like it was okay. There was okay. It was as if he was this returning hero when no, like. He was not wronged in any sense. He wasn't the victim. He was the perpetrator. He did the bad thing. And obviously the home crowd is going to love him. Mm-hmm. And he started off the game incredible. He had 16 points in the first quarter. He was amazing. But it was just weird. It felt like he was being treated as this returning hero. It's like, no, he did a really dirty thing. You know, I thought it was weird. But maybe that's the answer to the question here, right? Because maybe that's because he is now officially arrived as the face of this league that, you know what? He could do no wrong. Maybe that's what that was.
0: That's part of it. He can do no wrong. And I think, like when you compare, like, I know the comparison between him and Luka came up. Like if Luka got suspended, but like Luka would get suspended for being annoying. Like really, you know, like Luka would, but also it doesn't really matter because I think if Wemby, the suspension, we would judge the suspension based on what happened next, I think, right? If Wemby comes out in game 5, he looks a little timid, looks a little shaken, the team is kind of in disarray, and they end up losing game 5, then I think there would be a whole different way that we talk about him than and talk about that elbow. We'd be like, man, he derailed this team. They should be winning this series. They're losing because of him not having the experience. But the fact he came out and had 18 points in the first quarter, was blocking shots. They didn't lose another game. Basically a no harm, no foul type of situation. I think it's fine that we're just saying this dude lost his temper, elbowed a dude and went out and started whooping up on folks. Like, I think it's fine. I think it's fine to do that. And I think it's also fine to say that he did overcome his like youthful, you know, inexperience and losing his temper. Like he did. It's not like Draymond or somebody where this is the fifth time they've done this. Like nobody looked at Draymond in game 7 of the finals and said, man, he overcame that suspension. No, because he got suspended for being a doofus 10 times during the course of that playoffs. That's not what happened with Wemby. I'm fine with it.
1: Also, you know, you mentioned a guy like Luka Doncic, and when you talk about, you know, the top guy and face of the league and that kind of deal, the way Luka plays, and certainly his behavior, it's really his behavior, not the way he plays. Luka's behavior is a massive turnoff.
0: Yes.
1: Huge, huge turnoff. It's every game, and it's almost the entire game. With Wembanyama, you watch him run around out there, I don't know what there is that anyone would object to. Like, I don't know what we're watching there. It's like, I don't like how he does this, or I don't like how he does that.
0: Oh,
1: everything
0: coming
1: about his game is exciting to watch, and it feels like something we haven't seen before. Like, he is a, and you know, Shaq talked about this, right? I think it was last week, week and a half ago, maybe on Inside the NBA, where Shaq talked about him being the first ever perfect big man, which I thought was a really strange thing for Shaq to say, actually, because if you want to say he's a perfect basketball player, that made more sense to me than calling him a perfect big man from Shaq, because Shaq is the, he wants you to play that powerful style. He wants back to the basket. He wants you to exert your force. And that's not Wembanyama. So that's why I was surprised that Shaq actually said he's a perfect big man. He doesn't play like the kind of big man that Shaq would tout. That's why I would have thought more like perfect basketball player. But Shaq also capped it off with, like, he's a pleasure to watch. And I think that's probably the best way to put it. He's a pleasure to watch.
0: For now. For now. Because we're going to find some reason to hate Wemby.
1: Like, were we saying that kind of stuff about Shea a year or two ago?
0: Yeah, like Shea, I mean, I don't think we were gushing over Shea in the way that we are for Wemby, but the hate for Shea has been a little overblown, I think, right? Like, the foul merchant stuff, it's part ref, part him, but, like, the dude should still be a guy that we are entertaining, and people are discrediting him. But this is what we do. This is what we societally do. When you get to that second ring and it feels like you're unstoppable, like, everybody hated, like, not everybody, but there was a lot of backlash to Stephen Curry after they won 73 about how he was cocky. It was shooting three, but it was like, oh, he's too small. He can't beat the guys. The 3-1 memes. Everybody hated the Warriors when they blew the 3-1 lead. And then especially when they got Kevin Durant. Like, there's always a reason to hate somebody. So when Wembanyama wins his first championship and is defensive player of the year over defensive player of the year, MVPs, championship, we're gonna find a reason to hate Wemby. We're gonna, is it too boring? Do we need to, you know, like, whatever we're gonna do, we're gonna find a reason to be annoyed by this dude. Mark my words, nobody in sports stays beloved, especially once they start winning.
1: You're probably right. You're probably right that we're going to get tired over him winning Defensive Player of the Year every year. We're going to get tired of what will eventually be multiple MVPs, and we're going to get tired of what could wind up being multiple championships. Because I do think that, you know, 2 years ago when the Thunder were starting to become like the next big team, we were gushing over Shai Gilgeous-Alexander. Not the way we are Victor Wembanyama, but we were gushing over him. Heck, we were... There was a time we were gushing over Luka, and I just told you about all the, you know, how his behavior is not fun to watch. So we'll find reasons to not enjoy Wembanyama anymore, but just, man, like, right now, it doesn't feel that way. Odds are, history tells us we will find things to not like about him, but right now, he is a pleasure to watch out there.
0: Yeah, right now, he's cool. He's like, Victor Wembanyama's cool, and I think the similarity with Shaq is this. Not since Shaq have we just seen a really cool big man. You know, like, big dudes are, it's hard for the NBA to kind of market big guys. They're not as exciting.
1: No one can relate to a big
0: guy. No one can relate to him. The shoes don't sell well. Shaq had this sort of personality and all the other stuff about him that made him really cool. Victor Wembanyama is cool because he does things we've never seen before, and he is ultra competitive. Like, we are going to love, we actually already love, but we're going to love even more, his just deep-seated hatred of Chet Holmgren. Like, to watch that for 7 games is going to...
1: That will be
0: like,
1: fun.
0: He is Shaq in the big man thing, but I think he also has a lot of Kobe in him. In the, I'm going to be as competitive as everybody else. I'm going to make the All-Star game competitive. I think he has that in his spirit as well.
1: I'm so competitive that I'm going to cheat with Chris Paul in the skills competition to win that.
0: Yes, right. Right, like that's the kind of Wemby. The guy cried after a regular season game where he, you know, where they came back from whatever amount of points against the Clippers. Like, that is the type of passion that the dude has for the game.
1: All right, we want to hear from you out there. 888-SAY-ESPN, 888-729-3776. We now know the Western Conference Finals. It is set. Spurs, Thunder. Do the Spurs have a chance? Plus, is the Western Conference Finals actually the NBA Finals? 888-SAY-ESPN, 888-729-3776. 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
4: 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Good to have you aboard. He's David Dennis Jr. I'm Jonathan Zaslow. We're taking you up until the top of the hour, and then I'm counting down the minutes. 8 p.m. Eastern time tonight on ABC. We got the hockey, David. You got the Sabres and the Canadiens. I'm very, very into that. I got to catch up on my stories as well. I didn't finish WWE SmackDown last night. You watched SmackDown last night?
5: Did not watch SmackDown last night, but I saw Jade Cargill and Charlotte gearing up.
4: Oh, okay. I didn't know that. Okay.
5: Getting a little spicy. SummerSlam, bring it on. Jade Cargill, who sat next to, we did a first take segment today. Ripped. Big. That's a solid.
4: She looks like a million bucks, man. Yeah. She's incredible.
5: Yeah. She lost the belt the next day. It wasn't on me. Don't blame it on me. It wasn't the Dave Dennis curse. But she went out there and
4: she was a basketball player. She played basketball. Yeah,
5: played basketball. So she's great. She's really and the nicest person. Just I know she's mean on TV, but that really the nicest person.
4: So and then tomorrow we got a game seven. The NBA's conference semifinals have given us one game seven, two sweeps, a game six, which ended last night with the Spurs beating the Wolves, and a game seven tomorrow, Cavaliers Pistons, 8 p.m. Eastern. And you could hear that right here on ESPN Radio. We do want to take your calls here. Is the Western Conference final actually the NBA Finals? 888-SAY-ESPN, 888-729-3776. I do wonder if we'll ever, I don't think we will, but, you know, back in the day, Eastern Conference playoffs, Western Conference playoffs, it's like when the NBA Finals used to be the 2-3-2 format, right, David? Mm-hmm. The reason that they did that, and it eventually became antiquated and outdated, because travel is just so much easier now. Like 2-3-2 was because, all right, if you get a team that's all the way on the East Coast, like maybe New York, and a team that's all the way on the West Coast, like maybe L.A. I actually should use Boston as the example because that makes more sense. To fly back and forth several times, it's very taxing. So we're going to do two games here and then three here. And then two here. But just the travel is so easy and convenient for these teams now that it really doesn't make sense anymore. And so I bring this up because I wonder if we'll ever get to a place where we just seed 1-16. Like maybe you do, all right, you have 18, top eight in the Eastern Conference, not a whole league 1-16, but top eight Eastern Conference make the playoffs, top eight Western Conference make the playoffs, and then you seed those 16 teams based on their records, so we would get to a place where, you know, Thunder Spurs, instead of being the Western Conference final, would actually be the NBA final.
5: So I know that that's been something people would discuss. I don't think that the NBA would ever do it because I think, like, you, so say for instance, the biggest ratings rivalry, of course, LeBron Steph, right? Warriors Cavs. There was a chance that say Warriors or the one seed Cavs or the, like, they could have met before the finals, right? And so some of the things that you dictate your moves are about the conferences, right? So like LeBron doesn't necessarily want to go to the Western Conference while the Warriors and KD are there. You want to stay in the East so that you can meet. And for Adam Silver, I think you want that. It becomes more predictable, right? So now you have a situation where, sure, the Thunder and Spurs may be what a lot of people consider the finals. I'm not too convinced. I'm not all the way convinced about that. But you still would have whoever wins is going to Madison Square Garden more than likely, right? Which one do you think Adam Silver wants? Like a competitive Spurs Thunder? Or do you want the New York Knicks in the finals? So I think there's a value with having an Eastern Conference from that perspective, where it's like, hey, the new Knicks may get swept, Knicks may lose in five, but we're getting two at least games in Madison Square Garden that I think are a good deal.
4: Yeah, I think you're spot on. I think this is actually the dream scenario where you have this incredible series, most likely, with the Western Conference in Oklahoma City and San Antonio. And whoever wins, no disrespect. Take it as disrespect if you want. I don't even care. The Knicks are going to win in the East, all right? Right. And so you get this series, which is likely going to feature the NBA champion in the Western Finals, but then in the NBA Finals, you're getting New York.
5: Yeah.
4: New York is involved, and Madison Square Garden is involved for the first time. They're in the NBA Finals since 1999, and of course, they haven't won since, what, 73, I think it is?
5: Yeah.
4: So I think this is actually the dream scenario. Let's hear from Victor Wembanyama on his confidence level going into the Western Conference Final.
1: Of course, we're confident, but we need to keep the right confidence level. Right now, I'm not even thinking about it. I'm just thinking about recovering. I'm thinking about getting this press conference over with. And we're gonna see about it in the next couple of days. But it's gonna be the same as usual. Prepare, take care of your body, scout, watch the film, practice.
4: Game one, Spurs and Thunder, is from Oklahoma City on Monday night. And then I have to imagine, because it's game seven, like that's what happens when you get to game seven. You don't get a lot of time to recover. Game seven tomorrow, Detroit and Cleveland. I would have to imagine game one in a game one Knicks and Pistons. So it would either be Cleveland at New York or New York at Detroit. I have to imagine it'll be Tuesday, right?
5: Yeah. Oh, I thought, no, both of them, New York's the higher seed for both of these, right? I think New York's higher.
4: Oh, no, seed. Detroit was the one seed.
5: I'm sorry. Detroit. Yeah, you missed it. Sorry. So New York would be.
4: It's got to start Tuesday, right?
5: Yeah, it's got to start Tuesday. I always think of the Knicks have been resting so long. I forget that they're not the top of the East. Like, that is how they feel.
4: Like
5: they feel
4: like
5: top of the East. Yeah. So I think just a couple days after that, New York's will be rested. It feels like that. Hopefully, OG is back and all that stuff.
4: Let's go out to California. Let's hear from Ted. Ted, you're on game day on ESPN Radio. Go ahead, Ted.
6: Hey guys, thanks for the show. Great show. I was calling because, first of all, the Western Conference Finals are the finals, no doubt. But I was calling about Shaq and Wemby. You know, I definitely remember recently when Shaq was saying on a couple different shows, you know, giving Wemby big flowers and saying the perfect big man. And I also remember how last year and maybe the year before that, Shaq was arguing with Chuck and Kenny saying that Wemby is not all that. And Shaq kept saying, my man, Bull Bull. You know, he was like propping up Bull Bull as being better than Wemby, at which point me, Shaq, and Kenny were all like.
4: You're right. I remember, Ted. He loved Bull Bull. Shaq was wrong. All right.
5: Yeah.
4: But
5: yeah.
4: He was doing the whole Bull Bull can do everything that Wemby does also. I'm sorry, we were limited on time there, Ted, but I do remember what you're referring to there. It does feel, though, like the Western Conference Final is the NBA Final. So coming up next, we'll talk to someone who's all over that series. 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
20: Freak mistakes coming up. Taj Mahal now the solo favorite at 9-2. Incredibolt is at 5-1. American Alex Smalley, the leader at the PGA, a birdie putt moments ago on 16 gives him a 2-shot lead. Smalley now at 6-under. Second place is 6-way tie featuring John Rahm and Ludvig Åberg. NHL playoffs, the Montreal Canadiens can partially credit their power play for their 3-2 series lead over Buffalo.
21: Here's Slavkovsky up front. They score! Nick Suzuki, power play goal! And the Montreal Canadiens get a couple of quick strikes late in the second period to go in front 5-3.
20: That was in the Game 5 win. The call on TSN 690. 5 power play goals in the last 3 games. Alex Lyon in net tonight for the Sabres. With the win tonight, Montreal would play Carolina in the Eastern Finals. It's on ABC, 8 p.m. Eastern Time. NBA Game 7 set for tomorrow night. Cleveland at Detroit. It's on ESPN Radio. Baseball, St. Louis gets 2 RBIs from Alec Burleson in a 4-2 win over KC.
21: Burleson hits it the other way, a base hit. Coming around third base is Wynn. The throw to the plate is offline. The throw goes to third and down the left field line. Ivan Herrera could not get up to come on home.
20: John Rooney, KMOX. Philadelphia leading Pittsburgh 6-0 in the ninth. Kyle Schwarber, RBI double. Miami, Tampa Bay tied at 1 in the eighth. The Red Sox place Trevor Story on the 10-day injured list. Sports hernia, Story batting 206.
22: Hey, it's Michelle Smallman, and coming up Monday, I studied the NFL schedule, which means I'll tell you the exact week when Fernando Mendoza and other rookie quarterbacks will get their first start this season. 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

0: basketball. This is Game Day on ESPN Radio. He's David Dennis Jr. I'm Jonathan Zaslow. We are presented by Progressive Insurance. The NFL schedules came out a couple of nights ago. Now, I couldn't be less interested because we know who everybody's going to play. We know which games are home and away.
1: Yeah.
0: But you're a Saints fan, David. So you looked at the schedule. Did you love it? Were you way into it?
1: No, not really. We know we're playing. Saints have the second easiest schedule. I got to see when they're playing the Falcons, when they'll be in town. I do know that the 20th anniversary of the Dome game, the Katrina game with Atlanta, they're running it back with the Falcons. That'll be fun in the Dome.
0: Okay, you know what? Put a pin in that because I'm glad you brought that up because I wanted to ask you about an anecdote about that
1: okay.
0: that I saw recently, okay? But let's bring aboard Michael C. Wright, ESPN NBA writer, joining us here Game Day on ESPN Radio. Michael, thanks for your time. So Spurs and Thunder is going to get going on Monday night, 8:30 p.m. Eastern time. Game one of that series tips off. Are we watching actually game one of the finals?
2: No, because that's not the final. It's the Western Conference final. I mean, and the shame of it is that, like, say the Spurs are good enough to beat Oklahoma City, New York is a really tough matchup for the Spurs. Like, they really had a lot of trouble dealing with the Knicks. So either way it goes, I mean, I wouldn't call this the finals. It's Eastern Conference versus Western Conference. Let's be logical here.
1: Michael, I think asking his ass to be logical is a little. You have not been listening to
0: some logic to me.
1: To the guy on the show.
0: So you
1: got to set your expectations here if you're going to be dealing with us for the next little bit of time. But in terms of this series, Spurs Thunder, like Wemby has been so dominant. If we come back on, we come to the end of this series and say Wemby kind of struggled, he wasn't himself. What would the Thunder have to do to make that happen?
2: They can make him struggle. That's not the issue. Say you basically devote everything to shutting down Victor Wembanyama. If you do that, then those guards are going to beat you. Those wings are going to beat you because you're leaning into his gravity. You know what I mean? Like you're lured into the gravity part of it. And so if you try to shut him down, all those other guys can hurt you. So to me, if the San Antonio Spurs are unsuccessful, it's because they found a way to not only shut down Vic from a production standpoint, but also the gravity part of it, and that's stopping those guards. And you got three of them, man. It ain't just one or two, three. And then you got those guys, Julian Champagne and Devin Vassell, that can knock down shots from the perimeter. So they can hit you from a lot of different ways. I mean, then we can go to the bench. You know, Keldon Johnson, he can hurt you. So they can hit you from so many different ways with Oklahoma City is just as well equipped. So, you know, I wouldn't call this the NBA Finals, but maybe it's Rocky III, Clubber Lang, and Apollo Creed. I don't know.
0: Michael, as someone who's around the Spurs regularly, this being Wembanyama's only his third year in the league, best case scenario, what would you guess when the Spurs drafted Wembanyama? Could this have even been best case scenario that they would be a championship contender and in the Western Conference Finals in just his third year?
2: Well, absolutely not. They did not expect to be where they are right now. But at the same time, it was sort of a situation where as the year went on, they sort of adjusted their expectations. You know, coming into it, like, they were really excited about Mitch Johnson, who had served sort of as Coach Pop's replacement in an interim basis. But the thing was, Mitch was just trying to get through the day every day last season. And he was still sort of running, you know, what kind of Pop's program. Well, they knew once he got in the offseason and just how competitive and some of the signs that those guys showed throughout that year when Pop had the stroke, they were like, okay, we got a chance. And then, you know, just sort of as the year's gone on, like, they're kicking people's butts. And they're like, oh, man, I guess we're better than we thought we were. And not only that, you see guys like Dylan Harper, a rookie, Carter Bryant, even Steph Castle. He was rookie of the year last year. But sort of progressively throughout the season, you kind of see their game growing. I mean, if you're being honest here, when you watch the game, sort of you see them diagnosing and figuring things out in real time. And they just didn't expect those guys to advance as fast as they did.
1: So, Michael, how when you look at somebody like Jalen Williams, J-Dub, who has been out all playoffs, not totally clear on his status, what does his availability do to change what each team's game plan is in this series?
2: I don't think it changes anything because we also have to kind of take into account the fact that these teams have played five times. They played five times in the regular season, and the Spurs got the best of them. They went 4-1. And so they know what each other – they know, you know, they both know each other very well. I mean, like you look at even just the organization. I mean, Sam Presti is a former Spurs guy. You know, there's a lot of crossover there. They have a lot of the same principles and things like that. So there aren't going to be any surprises here. I mean, I think the only surprise, and at least from my standpoint, is does Oklahoma City find a way to shut them down? Because I had, like, throughout the season, I did not see it, but also I kept thinking that, well, the Thunder are the defending champ. And they just get through the, like, you know how, like, when you come off a championship, a lot of teams are like, okay, the regular season is boring. Let's just get through the season, get to the playoffs, and get back out, you know, to the championship, the grandest stage. And I feel like some of that was going on with the Thunder. And then also you got the young Spurs coming up, like, hey, we next. And so they are coming after the Thunder. So there's some of that, too. But now with really high stakes and, you know, both teams having basically everything to lose here, now what's that look like? And so, like, the Thunder have not lost a game yet in the playoffs. And the Spurs have had their share of adversity, whether you're talking about, you know, Vic kind of falling on his face in game two of the opening round, or you talk about the, you know, he got emotional and had the elbow Nas Reed. Like, they've had their share of adversity, and Oklahoma City really hasn't. They've just been running through everybody. So it's an interesting situation here, and I'm excited to see kind of how it pans out.
0: Michael C. Wright, ESPN NBA writer, joining us here game day on ESPN Radio. Last night, 8 minutes to go in the fourth quarter, Chris Finch subs out everyone, pretty much waving the white flag, and Anthony Edwards goes and shakes hands with everybody during the timeout huddle, shakes hands everybody on the Spurs, the coaches, the players. Had you ever seen anything like that?
2: No. And you go into the Spurs locker room, and everybody I talked to said they had never seen anything like that. It was like the equivalent of like a knight or something laying down his sword. And I don't know. I don't like, is that a message to the Minnesota Timberwolves? Is that a message to A-Rod? Hey, give me some help? I don't know, but it was interesting. And, you know, like if you want to get all nerdy and be all about sportsmanship and stuff like that, it was classy. So, it was new, but it was refreshing at the same time for me. And, you know, like, I know there were points in the series where Ant, you're like, we're going to be just fine. You know, we'll be good. Like, he knew his knee was sort of improving, and he thought that the Spurs might have been Timberwolves might have been figuring out the Spurs, and it just didn't happen. I mean, they had to. Big time blowouts. I want to say the Spurs actually finished plus 97 in the series, which is nuts to get beat by 100, basically. So I don't know. I don't even know what to think of it, but yeah, it was interesting to see.
1: What's the Spurs' sort of game plan for SGA right there? Is it just going to be Stephen Castle on him? How are they going to sort of slow him down a little bit? And what are they going to do about trying to stay out of foul trouble and keep him off the line?
2: They got three guards that can, that, like, legitimately, you have three guards that can guard him. And if those three can't, you have another guy in Carter Bryant, a rookie. He's kind of a four man, but he can kind of guard, you know, one through four, actually one through five. So they have plenty of options there. And the thing is that, like, if you go back to the regular season and you watch those games, like, part of the reason why the Spurs were able to win those games is because they just were relentless pressuring the ball. And I'm talking about full-court pressure. I'm talking about there were times where they were struggling to get the ball across half court. And so I can see that happening. And basically, somebody else on the Oklahoma City Thunder is going to have to beat the Spurs. And I'm not going to sit here and say that's not possible because OKC is loaded, just like the Spurs are. That's what makes this thing like this interesting to see, like just to kind of anticipate how it might unfold. And then, like, you flip around on the other side, okay, how is OKC going to deal with those guards? Well, you do have Lou Dort. You do got A.J. Mitchell. You know, they got people. And so I think they match pretty well. And I think the only advantage, like, this bona fide advantage that the Spurs have is they got 7'8", 9'10", 11'8" How much all is? They got him. And so I think that's the only real advantage they have. But, hey, OKC has the experience. And Antonio really doesn't. I mean, and then they played Toronto, Minnesota. Pretty good team, but not what you would call the top tier of the West.
0: Michael C. Wright, ESPN NBA writer. Series gets going on Monday night. Game one from Oklahoma City. Thanks for giving us your time, Michael. Appreciate it.
2: All right, guys. Have a good one.
0: Think about this, David. In order for San Antonio to win the Western Conference, in order for San Antonio to get to the NBA Finals, they're going to have to beat the Thunder 8 times this year.
1: Yeah.
0: That's crazy, right?
1: Yeah, that is crazy. 8 times for a team that's lost, what do they have, 15 total? Losses?
0: That sounds right.
1: Right? You know, so 15 total losses?
0: 18 losses.
1: 18 losses. So, I don't know, but math is wonky. So, overall, it'd be what? A third of their losses would be to one team.
0: Yes.
1: When especially we thought that the Thunder were going to win 75 games at one point this season. It's crazy.
0: Yeah, they beat them 4 out of 5 in the regular season. So in order for San Antonio to get to the NBA Finals this year, they have to beat the defending champs 8 times. That's something when you think of it that way.
1: Yeah.
0: Coming up next, we'll give you our predictions for Game 7 tomorrow night. This is Game Day on ESPN Radio and the ESPN app.
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12: We understand the moment. 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

0: Game 7 you could hear right here, 8 p.m. Eastern time on ESPN Radio. As the Cavs, they blew it last night. This is game day on ESPN Radio, the ESPN app, and SiriusXM Channel 80. Like, David, I'm so angry if I'm a Cavs fan. So angry. It's not, I don't think it's realistic to say that this Cavs team, in order to win the series against the number one seed Detroit Pistons, you have to go on the road, win game five, and go on the road to win game seven. Getting one of those games, okay. They did it in game five, but now you got to also do it in game seven. You're asking for too much, in my opinion. So that's my very easy way of saying I think it's all Detroit tomorrow night.
1: I do. I agree. I think it is Detroit. I think we're adding to the immovable legacy of James Harden now. Like, there's no way around it. There's nothing. Like, if you have another series where you go down game six or game seven, this is locked. This is goes into when he gets inducted into the Hall of Fame, when he retires, we will say James Harden won the MVP, one of the great scorers of all time, one of the great shooting guards of all time, could not get it done in game six or game seven at
0: any point. Can't count on him in a big spot.
1: And can't count on him because he was part of that reason. Like, the thing about this that's so sad is that it is a top down. Everybody in Cleveland played poorly at game six. Nobody, and it wasn't even execution. It wasn't game plan. It wasn't just that they missed shots. They had no intensity. They weren't getting to loose balls. They were punked out there in a game that could have put you in position, or could have put you in the conference finals, a position to make the finals.
0: I could see tomorrow night being one of those games where you look at the box score at the end of the game, and Harden took like 8 or 9 shots.
1: Mm-hmm, mm-hmm.
0: You know, like just not aggressive. Not aggressive whatsoever, because that has been his history in some of these spots where he's not aggressive. I could see it being one of those games. Is it also one of those games where, like last night, he has 8 turnovers, which, you know, all right, player's not in his prime anymore, so he's not a huge scorer, but there's no excuse for 8 turnovers. Like, that cannot ever be the case, no matter what point in your career you're at. And I think the frustrating part, likely if you're a Cavs fan, is, you know, we're talking here about James Harden and what he's going to do tomorrow, when the reality is it should be so much more important what Donovan Mitchell does tomorrow. Like, Mitchell, there's no reason that Mitchell shouldn't be the top guy, but the way that this Cavalier team plays, it does seem like James Harden is their number one option, and I don't think anyone was hoping that that was going to be the case.
1: Yeah, the fact that we're talking about James Harden this much is an indictment of Donovan Mitchell. Yeah. It's an indictment of Evan Mobley. Like, you got to remember last year, when there was talk about where does Giannis go, people in Cleveland were saying, I'm not trading Evan Mobley for Giannis straight
0: right.
1: up, because he has potential to be a great player, defensive player of the year. He can really impact games. We have not talked about the Evan Mobley game yet in this round. I don't think we haven't really talked about the Evan Mobley game in the playoffs. Like, he hasn't been the best player in the team yet come playoff time. And there was an expectation that he would be that. Donovan Mitchell had an electric game four, right? 39 points in the second half. Since then, has not been up to snuff of what you would expect for a guy like that. And so you have a team, top to bottom, your three best players not showing up. Jared Allen, who played great in game seven against Toronto, not showing up. You have your role players not executing. And you have a Detroit Pistons team that has just gotten through winning 3 games in a row with elimination. Now they can win 2 games in a row. And if this happens, heads are going to roll in Cleveland.
0: All right, so both you and I, we're on Detroit tomorrow to win game seven at home. And then
1: not close.
0: And
1: I don't
0: then,
1: think it's
0: yeah,
1: really close.
0: I'm with you. And then they would host the Knicks game one of the Eastern Conference Finals on Tuesday night in Detroit. Now, I want to come back to an anecdote that I saw yesterday. I asked you a few minutes ago, you're a Saints fan that lives in Atlanta, and all you care about with the NFL schedule release a couple days ago is, when are the Saints coming to town? All right, when are the Saints going to be in Atlanta? And like, do you go to that game every year? You make sure you go?
1: Yeah, so my wife is a Falcons fan. So I go, and so we did a like a newlywed thing. So we each have Falcons and Saints jerseys, depending on who won the previous game. We go to the next game in the other person's jersey.
0: Oh, really?
1: Yeah. So Falcons won. So now we're going to go to this game in the Falcons jersey.
0: Okay, so, now, yeah. Are you considering going to the Falcons at the Saints game this year, even though you live in Atlanta, because this is 20 years since they reopened the Dome after Katrina?
1: Yeah, that's going to be a big game. I'm going to try to make it out there and see. It's possible. We're already going to New Orleans. We got married in New Orleans, so our anniversary, our one-year anniversary is going to be in October. So I don't know if we can match those things up, but we'll see.
0: Okay, so I bring this up because I saw this anecdote a couple of days ago. Had you heard, is this true, had you heard before that 20 years ago when the NFL schedule was being made and we knew that they're going to reopen the Dome for the first time since Katrina, and this, for people who don't understand, Falcons and Saints is a very bitter rivalry.
1: Yes, yes.
0: Very bitter rivalry.
1: The biggest rivalry in sports that has never had any consequence.
0: Right, right. That the Falcons requested to the NFL not to be featured in that game, the return, which was a Monday Night Football game, the return to the Dome to face the Saints, and that the NFL didn't care, and they scheduled anyway, and we all know what happened. It was the craziest crowd I've certainly ever seen watching an NFL game on television, and the Falcons had absolutely no chance. Had you heard that anecdote before, that the Falcons specifically requested not to play that game?
1: I did not hear that until recently. I saw it bubbling up when they're part of the thing, and you could say whatever you want to say. They were right. They were absolutely right to not want to be in that game. They had absolutely no shot. They were so much better than that Saints team, or they would have been. That Saints team had a good run, but they had thought that that was a team that they could beat, and they got smoked early with of course the block punt.
0: The Saints were beating anyone that came into that building that night. For David Dennis Jr., I'm Jonathan Zaslow. John Michaels, Andre Snelling's up next. This has been Game Day on ESPN Radio.
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0: Championship just outside Philadelphia at a jam-packed leaderboard. American Alex Smalley has the lead at 6-under. Five golfers are just two shots back, including John Rahm. Rory McIlroy fired a 66 today, 4-under. He's three back of the lead. In the NHL, the Canadiens look to close out the Sabres in Game 6 of their second-round Stanley Cup playoff series tonight in Montreal. You can watch the game on ABC at 8 Eastern. Baseball, Rangers all-star shortstop Corey Seager out for tonight's game against the Astros with back spasms. The Red Sox have played shortstop Trevor Story on the 10-day injury list with a sports hernia. He's batting .206 this season with three homers. On the scoreboard, it goes extras in Detroit.
1: Barshow sends a line drive up the middle. Guerrero to third. He's going to be waved home. The throw from Vierling is cut off, and the Blue Jays take the lead. First lead of the game for Toronto as Vlad Guerrero Jr. rumbles home from second on a Dalton Varsho single.
0: Tom Hart with the call on ESPN Radio, and the Blue Jays outlast the Tigers 2-1 in 10 innings on that Varsho RBI single. Rookie left fielder Yohendrick Panango, game-tying solo homer in the seventh for Toronto, his first major league home run. The Phillies blanked the Pirates 6-0 behind Christopher Sanchez. Was terrific. Complete game shutout with no walks, 13 strikeouts. He improves to 5-2. Bryce Harper with a three-run homer. Cardinals have now won three in a row. The Royals have dropped six straight. St. Louis doubles up Kansas City 4-2.
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1: It is the best two words in all of sports. 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I'm John Michaels. He is Andre Snellings, and we are 24 hours away from Game 7 between the Cavaliers and the Detroit Pistons. Back in the Motor City as Detroit was able to come through and get home court advantage back. Dre, it's been a long time since we have worked together. I apologize if the voice is a little bit weak today. I was telling Nick before the show, I had three AAU games, which I'm a coach. Mm-hmm. I've got an 8 a.m. game tomorrow. So there's been a lot of screaming, a lot of yelling. It is NCAA live period. For anybody that knows that, we probably had 80 college scouts in the building. So I told my kids, let me be a maniac. You guys just go play basketball. But I hope all is well with you.
2: Absolutely. Yeah, you've been getting your Bobby Knight on. My best friend is a basketball coach out of Indiana. And they just went to Vegas for a tournament last week. So there's a lot of that going on right now. But yeah, life is good. You know, I was just telling you off the air, I've got a second child that's going to be going to college down your way, heading down south to Atlanta. So, you know, outside of being broke for the next 5 years, because I have two kids in college, life is good.
1: Yeah, everything is good. Well, everything's good right now for Detroit and Cleveland. It is a winner take all game number 7, Sunday night, tomorrow night at 7 o'clock. Odds on DraftKings Sportsbook. Right now, Detroit is a 4.5 point favorite. Over under sitting at 205.5. Interesting when you watch this series, because the first two games in Detroit, Detroit wins by 10. It felt like they were going to be in control. But they always say a series doesn't start until somebody gets a road win. So the series, in essence, didn't start until game number 5 when Cleveland goes on the road to get the win. And you go, okay, Cavaliers should be good here. They're going to take care in game 6, and then the Pistons come back and absolutely roll. Crazy to watch these two teams. It's almost like neither one of them wants to go face the New York Knicks.
2: Yeah, my dad used to have an expression him and my grandfather would use. He would say, can't nobody kill nothing, won't nothing die. Like, that's what it seems like in this series, because you're right. Like, through two games, it was like, okay, the Pistons have this. You were hearing all the announcers and analysts on the air talking about how are the Knicks going to match up with the Pistons in the next round. Then all of a sudden they went to Cleveland, and Cleveland remembered, oh yeah, we have more talent than this team. Mm-hmm. And they played like it.

0: And then they win the next three games. And you're like, okay, maybe Cleveland is finally ready to be what they should be. Because they should be better than they are. Right. I don't know why they're not better than they are. They have talent at every position. They have everything that they need to be a legitimate championship contender. And they just haven't been that. And game six was the epitome of it. It seemed like Detroit just wanted it and said, you know what? We'll just go ahead and take it. And so if that's the energy of game seven, then we could get the Pistons and the Knicks, getting ready for the conference finals.
1: Donovan Mitchell should be the superstar in this series. He goes for 18 in game six, but just 6 for 20 from the floor. Afterwards, he talked about not worrying about his performance and moving on to game number seven.
2: Well, I can't dwell on it. You know what I mean? I missed shots tonight. Do I think some of them were tougher shots that I could have got better? Sure. But you can say that. I can say that about every game, right? So I'm not here to look at the fact that I missed shots. It's just the overall force and impact of the game. Tonight I missed shots. I've been making them most every game this series, and tonight I didn't. So I'm not worried about that. It's more so the everything else. But yeah, we missed an opportunity. But I can't do nothing. We can't do anything about it. We got to go out there and win on the road.
1: Look, I'm going to tell you, there's a guy that I don't worry about in the backcourt for Cleveland in game number seven is Donovan Mitchell. There's a guy on the other part in the backcourt that I do worry about in game number seven. His name is James Harden.
0: Yeah, but you know what's funny is in game six, Harden looked better than Mitchell.
1: Sure.
0: So when the Cavs traded for James Harden, and they traded away Darius Garland, who was injured at the time, and we didn't really know what his time scale was for coming back. So when they traded for Harden, in my mind, that made them the favorite to come out of the East.
1: Okay.
0: At that time, we hadn't seen Jason Tatum come back yet for the Celtics. The Pistons were the top seed, but I just looked at the Cavs and I said, okay, with Harden and Mitchell, they've got two dynamic playmakers in the backcourt. Mitchell always steps up his scoring in the playoffs. So even people that have questions of what Harden does when it gets to be crunch time, I thought the Cavs had that covered. All they really needed from Harden was to be a great point guard and right. to keep the big men in the action, which he seemed to be able to do. As soon as he got there, Jared Allen started scoring 20, 25 points a game. Evan Mobley has, you know, shown consistent flashes of what he could be. And I just really felt like the Cavs are ready to take a step. They didn't play like it in the season. They haven't played like it for most of the playoffs. Now we're at put up or shut up time. It's like either you are a team that thinks you can win the championship and you're going to show it by winning and going on to face the Knicks, or else they're going to be another disappointed and possibly blown up team this offseason.
1: And that's something we'll talk about throughout the duration of the show. What could be next for Cleveland if this doesn't go well? More from Donovan Mitchell press conference after game number six, talking about not dwelling on this loss.
2: I mean, everything you want is on the other side of hard. Nothing good comes easy. You know what I mean? That's kind of how you have to look at it. We could sit here and dwell on this and carry that into Sunday. What's that going to do for us, right? So understand we have an opportunity. We missed it. Now we have another opportunity on Sunday, and that's the mindset.
1: And that's all it is. And they've already proven in game number five that they could go on the road in adverse conditions, down, getting it to overtime and win a game. They know they can win in Detroit. It's not like you're going to Madison Square Garden. It's not like you're going to Oklahoma City. It's not like you're going to San Antonio. No offense to Detroit. This isn't the Bad Boys. Good team. Really good team. But I think Cleveland's got the mettle where they're not going to be afraid in game seven.
0: You know, they shouldn't be. I don't know. I can't tell. Am I crazy? Because everything Mitchell has said in these two clips we've played is correct, right? You know, you have to be able to move on. You can't get stuck dwelling on the past. But am I crazy? I just feel like I want more. I wanted more from those answers, you know?
1: Right.
0: Like, I wanted to be able to feel it. Like, okay, yeah, I'm not going to dwell on it, but I let us down tonight. So, you know, I think back to, like, playoffs of old when I remember in the 2008 finals, In like game five, it could have been a closeout, and Kevin Garnett missed two free throws late that ended up costing them the game, and Kobe and the Lakers won game five to get ready for game six. They said KG didn't sleep that night. Like his
1: right.
0: interview was like, you know, I'm chewing glass. I can't
1: right.
0: believe I missed those free throws. And I mean, everybody is different, but I just kind of wanted more emotion from Donovan Mitchell. So I'm hoping that he's saving that for the court.
1: Well, emotion is going to be what goes on in Detroit, getting a chance to play in front of their home crowd. Their superstar, Cade Cunningham, said he's excited about Game 7.
3: There's going to be a lot of energy. It's going to be a madhouse in there. You know, the crowd is going to play as well. You know, they want to insert themselves in the game. I know that. So it's going to be a fun environment for us. And we're excited to get back to the crib.
1: And what happens in game sevens, a lot of times it's guys that'll step up and make plays that aren't supposed to. Mm-hmm. I think about closeout games where Shane Battier, and I go back to the Heatle, Shane Battier goes 6 for 6 from downtown. Mm-hmm. Or Mike Miller without a shoe hits like 7 threes. Who can that be for Detroit? You know, does it end up, is Duncan Robinson healthy enough to come in and make an impact? He hit 4 threes, obviously, in game number 6. He's the type of guy that can get red hot. And that's where playing in front of your home crowd, that's why you have a great regular season, so you can get a game 7 at home.
0: Definitely. And I, you know, I'm sorry, I keep laughing. To answer your question, I was thinking in the last game, it felt like Asar Thompson. Even though he wasn't shooting, he was just everywhere. He was getting every steal and every loose ball. But I'm laughing because I was listening to Cade Cunningham's voice, and I'm like, maybe I'm just getting old.
1: He sounds like LeBron?
0: No, he was saying things like, I'm so excited, but he said it like, I'm so excited.
1: Right.
0: It's going to be a really great game. And I'm like, maybe I'm old. I'm like, y'all put some emotion in your voice. Right. Like, what's going on here? Why are the young people so laid back?
1: They like to call it being nonchalant. I have to hear it with my AAU kids. Hey, Dad or Coach, I'm nonchalant. What does that even mean?
0: Like, right. Come
1: on. Why am I the most excited person on the floor? I was looking right now. Get in price on the secondary market. Get in price for Cavs and Pistons game 7. Lowest one I see is $257. You're sitting on the sun.
0: Yeah. Right. You're sitting on the sun with Wimby in front of you, so you can't even see around him.
1: Yeah, but it's going to be a wild, wild atmosphere. I know for Detroit, they're looking forward to this. For Cleveland, they're 7-2 all time in game sevens, including winning their last 5. How crazy is that for a franchise that hasn't really been great for the history of their franchise to win their last 5 games? Game sevens.
0: I mean, they had this guy named LeBron James who was pretty good. And, you know, I don't know how many of the 5 featured Mr. LeBron, but I have to feel like he was involved in some of them.
1: Yeah, they had the best winning percentage in game sevens in NBA history with a minimum of 3 games. So we'll see how that plays out tomorrow. Coming up on primetime, is this the most anticipated conference finals in the last 10 years? We'll talk about that next here on ESPN Radio and the ESPN app, SiriusXM. Channel 80.
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1: So, like, we put ourselves in the best conditions. 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

0: time on ESPN Radio, the ESPN app, Sirius XM. Channel 80, John Michaels alongside Andre Snellings. Spurs Thunder. Dre, I'm going to be real. You could have told me back in November this was going to be the Western Conference Finals. And I know the Nuggets were supposed to be a part of it. LeBron and Luka maybe with the Lakers. This was the one I wanted. I wanted to see Victor Wembanyama. I wanted to see SGA. I wanted to see the defending champs going against a team that has no fear of them. And now, hopefully, we get seven games of basketball greatness.
1: Yeah, so here's the thing. Back in November, I didn't know the Spurs were going to be this good, right? Like, they got off to a solid start, but for me, it was really in, like, December, when they started playing the Thunder, that I started paying attention to them, because every time they played the Thunder, they beat them, and right. Nobody else was beating them. And so that was really when they started catching my eye. And, yeah, the Spurs have progressively gotten better throughout the season, and then once the playoffs started, they've done it again. They've progressively gotten better. I'm excited because I don't know if the Thunder can do anything with that big Elliott. I really feel like the Spurs are in control going into this series.
0: We'll see how that all plays out. Spurs went 4-1 against the Thunder throughout the regular season. Wemby averaging 25 and 11.5 in the postseason. Shea averaging 31.1 points a game. The matchup becomes really tough, obviously, for the Thunder. The Thunder, normally when they play everybody, they're bigger than them. They've got such a huge front line. Shea can do whatever he wants. Obviously, Chet Holmgren really developing as he continues along. But when you have that alien that you just talked about in Wemby, and 7 foot whatever, 2, 3, 4, I'm not sure if he's 7'5". Now all of a sudden he's Andre the Giant. He's 7'8", or whatever he may be, or the Giant Gonzalez, as we go back to the old WCW days. He's an impossible cover. But then you have guys like Stephon Castle who step up in game 6 against Minnesota. Obviously you have De'Aaron Fox who could be a blur in the backcourt. This will be a fascinating matchup. And Oklahoma City, quite frankly, hasn't been tested at all in the postseason. So I wonder now with the level of competition maybe stepping up for them, is it going to be a tougher out and trying to knock San Antonio out of here?
1: Yeah. So you point out kind of the mismatch in the middle that normally is going the Thunder's way, but instead would go the Spurs' way because of Wembanyama. But I feel the same thing on the perimeter. I think the Thunder, a lot of times, they win with their first punch, right? Like, if you got a big boxing match, you're like, okay, you know dude's got a strong left hook, but, you know, if you can stop that, then does he have a counter? Does he have another way he can win? Well, the Thunder normally win with their perimeter guys, like, their wing guys. They've got a bunch of dudes that are between 6'5 and 6'7". They can all shoot. They all defend like their hair is on fire. They're all physical.
0: Right.
1: And there's every game, pretty much, there's an avalanche period where those perimeter guys just take over the game. And you look up and they've run off a 15-2 run, and then the game's over. The Thunder's problem against the Spurs is they're looking in the mirror. Like, the Spurs have those same level of guys on the perimeter. You mentioned Castle and De'Aaron Fox and, you know, my favorite player growing up was Ron Harper, so I was going to call him Ron Harper's son. Dylan Harper.
0: Dylan Harper.
1: You know, like Keldon Johnson, the sixth man of the year. Like, they've got the same, like, caliber, Devin Vassell. They've got shooters, they've got defenders, and in Castle, he's kind of built in a laboratory to defend Shai Gilgeous-Alexander, right? Like Shai can get his against anybody, but Castle is just as tall. He's actually stronger than him. He's just as quick, and he's a defensive minded. That was his whole thing when he was winning championships at UConn, was what he does on defense. And so I just look at how the Spurs are built, and I feel like, you know what? I don't know if the Thunder really have what it takes to take this team out.
0: Wemby, in his press conference after the last game, talked about being confident getting ready for this Western Conference Finals.
2: Of course we're confident, but we need to keep the right confidence level. Right now I'm not even thinking about it. I'm just thinking about recovering. I'm thinking about getting this press conference over with. and we're gonna see about it in the next couple of days, but it's going to be the same as usual. Prepare, take care of everybody, scout, watch the film, practice.
0: Now, a big part of this is obviously what goes on with Jalen Williams. Is he going to be back? I'm reading an article from about 3 days ago. They said, Obviously, he's been sidelined since April 22nd with a grade one left hamstring. But they're talking about he is healthy entering the Western Conference Finals. You go back last year in the NBA Finals, Jalen Williams was a huge reason they were able to get things done. But how quickly can he get reintegrated into this if he's able to come back? Because you're going, to quote, fresh out the frying pan into the fire.
1: Yeah.
0: He's going to have to jump in and be ready.
1: Yeah. Yeah, he is. And I really hope that he is, because when Dub is out there, that's the Thunder at max strength, right?
0: Right.
1: And they, you, what did it say? To be the man, you got to beat the man.
0: Woo!
1: Yeah. Woo! Yeah. In Connecticut, there's a Ric Flair billboard on the highway right now.
0: Nice.
1: And I was driving down the street with my youngest daughter, and I just let out a woo, and I scared her. She actually jumped like, Daddy! I was like, I'm sorry, if you see Ric Flair, that's what you gotta do.
0: Right.
1: But, you know, to be the man, you gotta beat the man. I want to see the Spurs and the Thunder, everybody at full strength. Let's toss the ball up and let's see what happens. And for the Spurs to, I mean, I'm sorry, for the Thunder to be at full strength, they need Dub to be out there.
0: They do. Victor Wembanyama also talked about the feeling of advancing to these Western Conference Finals.
2: Oh, it's great. Shows that we already gained a little bit of experience from our short playoff time. Feel like we put ourselves in the best conditions. Simple as that.
0: Another guy that sounded so excited. He literally just said, it was great. What do you mean it's great? You're going to the Western Conference Finals, bro. Let's get a little bit of excitement. He is so crazy good.
1: Yeah.
0: You know, we always talk about, we're never going to see another Michael Jordan. Then Kobe Bryant comes along. We're never going to see another Kobe Bryant. Then LeBron James comes along. We're definitely never going to see another LeBron James. Then Nikola Jokic comes along. Then, okay, nobody can top the Joker. And now we got this alien out there at 7 foot whatever, shooting threes, dunking on people, playing unbelievable defense. This is awesome. I can't wait to see this series.
1: Yeah, me too. I mean, and Wembanyama, I remember, so I go out to the Vegas Summer League most years and watch before the rookies, before they get to the NBA. And the first game for Wemby, Vegas was like shut down.
0: Right.
1: Like it was traffic. It was, you know, everything around the Thomas and Mack Center was just, and then they got in the game and it was kind of a letdown. Like, you know, he didn't have the greatest game. But even when he wasn't having a good game, I was still like, I don't know if I've ever seen anything like this before. I was trying to compare him to Ralph Sampson, you know, a guy from when I was growing up.
0: Oh, yeah.
1: Who was about 7'4" and a kind of perimeter as a jumper like that. But Wemby, he doesn't just have a jumper. He moves like a guard.
0: Right.
1: Like, I've seen that man Sham God, you know what I'm saying? off, you know, dribbling and crossing people up. And so, because of that puts him in the category of, yeah, kind of like a LeBron, like a Giannis, like a, you know, we've just never physically seen humans that can play like this. And so for him to only be in year three and already he's this good, he honestly should be the MVP this year. He won't be, but he should be. And the team is this good. It's wow. The sky's the limit.
0: Well, speaking of the MVP, SGA talked about where the Thunder are undefeated in the playoffs. I don't think they're going because they're not going to go, they're not sweeping the San Antonio Spurs, but he talked about being undefeated so far in the postseason.
2: Yeah, I mean, we've done our job so far. That's all I really mean. We've gone out there, we've executed, we played at a high level, and we've been able to win 8 tough games against really good opponents. That's all it really means. And, nothing's guaranteed. Like in the playoffs, no two games are the same, especially when you change opponents. So the challenges are all coming up, I guess you can say. Like everything that we've done so far is behind us. We still haven't reached our goal. We have 2 more series to win to reach our ultimate goal, and that's what we're focused on.
0: They always used to do the old sign down on the billboards that would have 16 numbers crossed out and you'd X them out as you got through. It didn't say you had to win them all. You just need to win those 16 to get there. And for Oklahoma City, obviously the goal of going back to back, becoming dynasty-ish, because I'm going to tell you, you go back to back with the way that they've won and the way that they're set up for success with everything, this could be the start of a dynasty. Could this be the end though? For the Cleveland Cavaliers as we know it. We'll find out next right here on ESPN Radio, the ESPN app.
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10: I'm John Ryder. The third round of the PGA Championship is complete, and American Alex Smalley has the lead at 6-under. He's never won a tournament in his 9 years on the tour, and this would be a major. He's two ahead in front of five others, including John Rahm and Ludvig Åberg. Rory McIlroy and Xander Schauffele are just three shots back. In horse racing, the second leg of the Triple Crown goes to Napoleon Solo, winning the 151st running of the Preakness. Napoleon Solo at 7-1 odds. Iron Honor finishes runner-up. NHL, the Sabres look to stay alive, force a Game 7. They take on the Canadiens in Game 6 tonight in Montreal. You watch it at the top of the hour on ABC. In the NBA, we have a decisive Game 7 of the East semifinals tomorrow night in Detroit between the Pistons and the Cavs to decide who will take on the Knicks in the East finals. 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On the baseball scoreboard, the Guardians lead the Reds 2-1 in the fifth on a Brian Rocchio two-run single. Final scores, the Phillies get outstanding pitching and a three-run homer.
11: The 3-1, he swings and blasts it high and deep center field. Long gone Harper off the top of the batter's eye in dead center. Number 11 on the season for Harper, and what a start for the Phillies. It's 3-0, three batters into the ballgame.
10: 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Harper with that three-run shot. Christopher Sanchez, complete game shutout. No walks, 13 strikeouts. As the Phillies are now at 500 on the season, they blank the Pirates 6-0. Marlins over the Rays 10-5 in 10 innings.
3: Hey, it's Evan Cohen. Coming up Monday, the Knicks and Thunder have been waiting for their next opponents. I'll tell you just how concerned they should be about rust. 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

0: 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John Michaels alongside Andre Snellings. 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It's all presented by Gusto. We'll talk to a guy who is talking all about a Cavalanche the other day, and then the Cavalanche did not happen. He is Emmett Golden, host of Hammer and Emmett, right here on ESPN Radio, Saturday from 10 to 1, also on ESPN Cleveland. Emmett, what's up, my dude? How you doing?
1: I'm doing great, man. Appreciate you guys having me.
0: Great to have you on. Now, I understand you had a lot of confidence going into game number 6. Cleveland at home, doesn't lose at home. Detroit was reeling. What in the heck happened in game 6?
1: The unthinkable. I won't even say the unthinkable. The inexcusable, right? And this is one, guys, I hate this phrase so much in sports. They just wanted it more, right? Whenever I hear that, it drives me crazy. But last night, the Detroit Pistons just wanted it more. And for a guy in Donovan Mitchell who has a narrative that you can't get out the second round, for a guy in James Harden who has this narrative that he doesn't show up in important playoff games, you would think that they'd want it pretty bad. But obviously last night that wasn't the case, because the Detroit Pistons came into a tough environment known as Rocket Arena and blew out the Cavaliers, and that blew me away.
2: Okay, Emmett, my question, why aren't the Cavs better? Like, I don't get it. Like, they've got everything they need. They've got like a Noah's Ark of every key type of player. They got two playmakers on offense. They got two big men. They got wings. They got 3-and-D wings. Like, why aren't they better? I want them to be contenders in the East, and I don't understand why they're not. Can you explain it?
1: Simply, they lack consistency, and it's a shame. You know, we can even talk about Evan Mobley, a guy that you look at has all the tools in the world, has already been a defensive player of the year, and this year he didn't even get a vote. You know, for the defensive defensive team, defensive player of the year, didn't even get a vote. You see him in earlier in the series, and he's playing great. He's getting a double-double. He's doing, you know, facilitating. And last night, I mean, he honestly got outplayed by Paul Reed in half the time. So they just lack consistency, and it's the most maddening thing. Because if I'm Kobe Altman, I put a team together that on paper I look at and go, this is an Eastern Conference contender, and right when they get that opportunity, they don't show up.
0: Emmett, when you look at this team, you just kind of mentioned two guys that have narratives. James Harden, to me, has been choky a lot of times in big games. Donovan Mitchell, same thing. Who do you trust more tomorrow in a game 7?
1: You know, I'll trust Donovan Mitchell, because I have seen Donovan Mitchell, at least with the Cavaliers, show up in big games. I think of a game, 5 a couple years ago where he dropped 50 and Darius Garland, you know, didn't do much. Jared Allen did. I don't even think Jared Allen played. It was against the Magic. So I have seen Donovan show up. The problem, and one of the reasons James Harden was brought here, was because everybody has seen that Donovan Mitchell will rise to the occasion, but a lot of times his teammates don't. And I'm very surprised at the way Donovan has played. He had that huge second half a couple games ago, but in the first half couldn't hit the broad side of a building. It's been very weird about the way, or at least how Donovan has been playing this year in the playoffs.
2: Okay, so for game 7 tomorrow night, what do they do to slow down Cade Cunningham? Because I think about how Stephen A. Smith talks about Julius Randle. He's like, he going left. We know he going left. No matter what, he going left. The Pistons offense is going through Cade Cunningham. Everybody knows it. Why can't they slow him down? Or what? Let me change that. How do they slow him down?
1: Well, I think they have to double him from the tip to the final buzzer. You know, they've done that. Dean Wade has had the defensive assignment, but a lot of times they do switching to get him off of there. And honestly, that's the only reason Dean Wade is playing. There's been a couple games he hasn't scored. Last night he had 3 points. He only took 2 shots. He's in there primarily to defend Cade Cunningham. So they basically have to make someone else beat them. And unfortunately, I feel like with the Pistons playing at home, that could happen, because I don't know who's going to show up and answer the bell for the Cavaliers.
0: We're talking to Emmett Golden hosts the Hammer and Emmett here on ESPN Radio. It is primetime on ESPN Radio. All right, Emmett, a lot of times in Game 7, it's the others. I always talk about the guys that aren't supposed to step up. You've got a couple of guys that have had playoff medal. Dennis Schroeder's been in a million playoffs. Max Strus went to an NBA Finals as a starter. Who do you see as maybe one of the others that could have a big impact in tomorrow's game?
1: Max Strus is definitely one of those guys. He's been awesome. You know, last night he didn't necessarily shoot it well, but still got 8 rebounds, and he's been the one guy off the bench that no doubt you could trust. The other guy is Sam Merrill. You know, Sam Merrill is a guy that is a shooter. Last night he had 10 points. He could hit the threes, and you know they're going to try to get the ball out of the hands of Donovan Mitchell and James Harden. So I think Sam Merrill, if he could hit a couple shots early and Max Strus just continues to hustle the way that he has for this entire series, the Cavaliers have a chance to win it. Guys, I believe the Cavaliers are the better team. You know, that's why I'm so surprised that they're in a Game 7. And we know anything could happen. And man, Detroit's a tough place to play.
2: Okay, so I believe in this interview, we've now talked about everybody on the Cavs except Jared Allen. Like, we didn't talk about starters, we didn't talk about wings. In the closeout game against Toronto, it was like Jared Allen just woke up. My favorite movie is The Last Dragon. There was a scene where a guy got punched, and his little best friend got angry and just like beat up everybody on the. That's what happened with Jared Allen in the closeout game against the Raptors. How do they turn that on again tomorrow?
1: They have to go to him early and often. I think what you've seen at times with Jared Allen is offensively he gets forgotten about. They typically run their first set of every game for Jared Allen to get a lob or at least some type of look at it in the paint. And then they get away from that at times. And I think they get away from it because of the pressure on Donovan Mitchell, because of the pressure on Harden and even Evan Mobley. There isn't a ton expected of Jared Allen. You know, you expect him to grab some rebounds. You expect them to finish at the rim and defend, but the other three guys that are out there, you know, three of the other five guys that are out there have super high expectations. So I think a lot of times, not necessarily they're worried about we got to get ours. I think the coaching staff is worried about that, and a lot of times Jared just kind of fizzles away. But what you need, if Black History Month Jared Allen shows up tomorrow, the Cavaliers will win. I can promise you that.
0: Okay, so if they do win, you obviously move on to take on the New York Knicks. If you lose, it becomes a big, big question. $50 million for Evan Mobley next year. $50 million for Donovan Mitchell. Player option for James Harden, which he's obviously going to opt into at $42 million. What do the Cavaliers do if, God forbid, they lose this game tomorrow?
1: Well, we know that Kobe Altman has always been aggressive. I mean, he went and got James Harden, you know, this year at the trade deadline. So, you know, he likes to be aggressive. He got Donovan Mitchell. So, you know, if there's a big fish out there, he's going to go hunting. So I do believe that they will do their best to maybe see what they could work out when it comes to Giannis. I don't know if they have enough assets, but I know Evan Mobley would be an interesting piece, a young guy who's already been Defensive Player of the Year. The other thing that, you know, this franchise loves Donovan, and Donovan has really kind of embraced the city. I don't think they let him go. I think they continue to build around him. I'm not saying they're going to do it, but I do believe it could be on the table that a coaching change may happen. Because, guys, let's remember this. This is the most under-talked about storyline in this series. The Cavaliers told J.B. Bickerstaff he wasn't good enough to get them to that next level. After a second-round defeat 2 years ago, they said, nah, we need somebody that could get us to the Eastern Conference Finals, get us to the NBA Finals, and we don't believe that that is you. Well, he is one win away from taking a Pistons team, which 3 years ago lost, 28 games in a row? Right. And in 2 years, he has them right on the doorstep of the Eastern Conference Finals. That will make Dan Gilbert, I'm sure, upset, and even Kobe Altman, like, hey, man, I went shopping. I gave you some groceries. What's going on?
2: Okay, real quick before we let you go, Emmett, I'm going to ask you to do what the team can't do, but I'm talking to you now, and I might not be talking to you after the game. So if the Cavs win this game and they'll be matching up with the New York Knicks, ESPN's going to ask me to pick a winner and in how many games. How do you think they would match up with this current Knicks team with the way the Knicks are playing right now?
1: You know, right now I would say Knicks in six, to be honest with you, just how okay. inconsistent the Cavaliers have been. But they're good enough that they're going to win some games. You know, they are a formidable opponent. Now, in order, like, if the Cavaliers are going to get to the second round and make it to the NBA Finals, I actually think all this time off that the Knicks have had would help that. And even if it's against the Pistons, I think if you could get to the Knicks early, because they haven't really had the juices flowing, even in their closeout game. I mean, they were up 40. So they haven't really played in a competitive game in a while. Meanwhile, the Cavaliers and the Detroit Pistons are fighting for their lives. So I think either of these teams, if they get to the Knicks early, can make it interesting. But, you know, the Knicks have looked like the best team in the Eastern Conference during this playoff season.
0: So what does Sunday look like for you personally? How do you make it all the way to 8 o'clock? You're jacked up and ready to go, and it's 24 hours away. What are you doing tomorrow?
1: A lot of pacing, you know, a lot of walking back and forth, you know. I know I'll be sitting in the basement by myself, because I know I'll be way too nervous. And I just hope that I'm texting, that my group texts are friendly and happy and let's go, and not what they've been, throughout the playoff series this year.
0: Emmett, great stuff. I don't have a dog in the fight. So for you, we'll be rooting for Cleveland tomorrow. Appreciate you jumping on tonight.
1: Appreciate it, guys. Thanks for having me.
0: That's Emmett Golden, host of Hammer and Emmett, right there on ESPN Radio. Coming up on Primetime, is it time for the king to go back to his kingdom? That's coming up next here on ESPN Radio and the ESPN app.
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8: May 15th, 1981, a date most Cleveland Indians fans need no introduction to. 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
9: Len Barker getting a sign from Ron Hesse. Wind up, here it comes. Fly ball center field. Manning coming on, he's there. He catches it. Len Barker has pitched the no-hitter. A perfect game for Len Barker.
8: That highlight courtesy of 3WE. Barker tosses the only perfect game of Cleveland Indians history and the last no-hitter. He never got a three-ball count in that game and struck out 11. The Indians got a 3-0 victory over the Blue Jays. It was the 10th perfect game in Major League history and one of the most attended games in Cleveland history. Even though 7,290 people are being truthful about their attendance of Len Barker's perfect game.
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0: So talking to Emmett Golden, he said tomorrow he is going to be locked in his basement by himself. It's primetime on ESPN Radio. The ESPN app, Sirius XM Channel 80, presented by Progressive Insurance. We want to hear from you guys right now at 888-SAY-ESPN. That's 888-729-3776. How are you watching your team in important games, whether it's Game 7, whether it's college football playoff, whether it's the NFL playoffs, the Super Bowl, whatever, the World Cup? How do you watch your team when it comes to an important game? We want to hear from you, because I thought what Emmett just said almost encapsulated guys like us, Andre.
1: Yeah.
0: And it's Shawn Michaels alongside Andre Snellings. Like, literally, my son now will come watch Miami with me because he's a big Canes fan. My wife won't be with, a lot of times she won't even be in the house. I've got a nice fully finished basement. We've got a 3-story house. I'm so loud, she won't even be in the house. But what do you do when your team's got a big game?
1: Yeah, absolutely. You find wherever, your man cave, your office, wherever you can go and be you, be by yourself, not have to worry about it. For me, in the NBA these days, I don't have a team like that anymore. I typically pull for a player, and my last favorite player retired about a decade ago. But I remember those, like, Timberwolves Game 7 with Kevin Garnett against the Sacramento Kings. I think I watched that. I was by myself. I was in my office, and I watched the whole, I don't think I sat down. I'm pretty sure I was either standing, jumping, or running. The room wasn't that big, but I was very dynamic. I felt like I really was sweating like I was playing in the game.
0: Right.
1: Like that's the kind of emotion and energy there is when there's a Game 7.
2: Dre, what were you like during the, Bengals Super Bowl a couple years back against the Rams? What was that one like?
1: So, that one, my kids actually watched it with me. My wife did not, but my kids did. And the thing is my kids aren't into sports like I am. And so they were watching to support daddy or to watch the commercials, you know. Meanwhile, I'm dying, but because they're in there with me, I'm like biting my tongue. You know what I'm saying? Like, you can't just act a total fool. But for the game to end the way it did, like, my kids almost saw dad cry for the first time. Like for it to end the way it did, where I thought the Bengals had it, then I thought it was a bad call at one end, and then a no call at the other end, and then they lose on the last possession. I had to do the, all right, y'all, daddy's got to go to the bathroom, you know, right, slide out so I can be on my own and get my energy out that way.
0: I'll share a story here in just a moment. You guys can call us as well. 888-SAY-ESPN. That's 888-729-3776. How are you watching a Game 7 or a Super Bowl or a college football playoff? I'll tell a quick story before we talk about LeBron James and what could happen with the Cavaliers. Miami goes on this great postseason run this year. First and foremost, just watching the college football selection show, I'm a nerve. I woke up at 6 o'clock that morning and went to the gym, and I'm pacing and I'm praying. Like, I'm doing things that a normal human being shouldn't do. We get in. My wife actually goes and buys me an orange and green cake, and we had balloons everywhere. We're in the playoffs. First game, I had a party at my house. I brought a bunch of Miami fans over. Kind of normal. We win late against A&M. The Ohio State game is where it got ratcheted up. I was down in New Orleans. My brother-in-law is a big fan. It's New Year's Eve, so my wife's entire family is there. Now, they know how much I care about the Canes. They all wore their orange and green. They may have seen, and they call me Uncle John, they may have seen Uncle John shed a tear after we beat Ohio State. The Ole Miss game, I was at the Braves fantasy camp. So that's where adults get to go down in Braves spring training, play baseball. I'm playing baseball all day. The Braves had a party, and they were like, John, we're going to have the game on the big screen. I said, I can't do it. And they go, what do you mean that you can't do it? I said, I don't want you guys to see that side of me. You see broadcaster John Michaels. You see competitive baseball player. I'm like, there's going to be words come out of my mouth. There's going to be cussing combinations that aren't human. I drove to some random sports bar and was at the bar just pacing and screaming and yelling. And we won. Let's just say some random bartender looks at me and goes, are you okay? Why are you crying over there? I said, you just don't get it.
1: Yep.
0: You just don't get it. You guys can hit us up, 888-SAY-ESPN. We do have some breaking news. Do we have a breaking news sounder that we go to, or do we just go to some breaking news per Adam Schefter?
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0: don't want to say this is the worst kept secret maybe in the history of the NFL,
1: right,
0: but sources are saying Aaron Rodgers and the Steelers now have reached an agreement on a 1-year deal. Rodgers officially is reuniting with the Steelers and their new head coach, Mike McCarthy, for the 2026 season. Dre, guess who they open against? My Atlanta Falcons. So instead of us getting to go against Will Howard or Mason Rudolph or whoever, we got to go against Aaron, playing in an offense that he already knows with Mike McCarthy.
1: I mean, everybody knew you were going to be playing against Aaron.
0: Right.
1: Like, I mean, so yes, it is official, so that makes it breaking news. But as it was getting typed up on the screen, and I saw Aaron Rodgers, I was like, did he not sign? It's breaking news. It's like, oh. It's what we all thought. Okay, yeah, Aaron Rodgers shockingly is going to play for the Steelers again. Okay, and now back to the Cavs.
0: Yeah, and guess what? And what's going to happen there is the Steelers now are going to be a contender in the AFC North. The AFC North, I think it's a two-team race. I still think it's Baltimore, and I think it's Pittsburgh. People forget Aaron Rodgers actually had a pretty good year last year. 3,300 yards, 24 touchdowns, only 7 interceptions. No surprise, this was all going to be on Aaron's time. I want to find out more. Was there going to be any situations where Aaron Rodgers said, hey, I'm not going to show up until training camp. I'm not going to play in the preseason. Like, did he have things in the contract that prohibited him from having to get back anytime soon? He's probably got to do a darkness retreat. He's probably got to go somewhere else, go in a tent in Tahiti with Ricky Williams. I don't know, but no surprise, he is back with the Pittsburgh Steelers.
1: Yeah, and, you know, I do agree with you it's going to be between the Steelers and the Ravens for second behind the Bengals. But, you know, Aaron Rodgers, I don't know how much of it is even in the contract these days. I feel like what's the expression? What's understood doesn't have to be spoken.
0: Right.
1: Like, I feel like if that was a person, it would be Aaron Rodgers and the way he deals with the Steelers. And the reason I feel like there was nothing written is because the Steelers started doing stuff like, okay, we're going to put the clause in so nobody else could sign him, you know, just in case. Because they expected him to be back, but they didn't know it. They didn't have it in writing. So they had to do little things to try to prepare just to make sure he didn't decide to get off the couch and go play for somebody else.
0: Yeah, I never thought he was going to go anywhere else. I figured it was either Pittsburgh or go ahead and retire. And, you know, with the way that they played down the stretch last year, Aaron Rodgers still had some good football in him. I'm hoping this is the last year, only because I get tired of every time this time of the year we have to talk about, is Aaron Rodgers coming back? Is he not? But he's played well enough where he's going to be a first ballot Hall of Famer ever. The 10 years I worked for the Falcons down on the field, he throws the prettiest football of anybody I've ever seen. That ball just whistles out of his hands. And I think because what's happened down the stretch, we kind of forget about how good Aaron Rodgers was at his best in Green Bay.
1: Yeah, I mean, Aaron Rodgers at his best had people saying he could be the best quarterback that ever lived.
0: Right.
1: He's not that anymore, but he's still good, right? If he's healthy, he's a good quarterback. And so, you know, all jokes set aside for the Steelers, this is much better news, obviously, than if they didn't have him. But, you know, at this point in his career, I also don't think that he's coming in and making them just, okay, well, now they're the favorites. They're basically what they were last year.
0: How do you watch Game 7 or a big game? 888-SAY-ESPN. You guys can hit us up and tell us what is your ritual as we get ready for a big Game 7 tomorrow. We do know it's the best two words in sports, which is Game 7. But is it truly the best? We'll talk about that next here on ESPN Radio and the ESPN app.
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9: Line to center field. 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The Indians win.
8: The record came to an end April 4th, 2001. 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The historic sellout run for the Indians spanned over parts of seven seasons in which the team won five straight AL Central titles and made two World Series appearances. 2,123 days, 19.3 million tickets, 455.